0: And the woman came along and she... Oh, well, it isn't important.
1: It is important.
0: Alice, you're hurting me.
2: Kathleen. Oh, Kathleen, if I should ever lose you.
3: Now, remember, Joseph, everything must be in order by Saturday. Our plane leaves at midnight, you understand? Midnight.
4: Yes, maestro.
3: The luggage, all is in order?
4: Oh, yes, maestro. Oh, by the way, maestro, I wired Washington this morning.
3: Oh, so, did you cable Schumann?
4: Yes, maestro. I said you would be pleased to accept his invitation to conduct the Philharmonic, and that you expected to be in Buenos Aires not later than the 1st of September.
3: Excellent, Joseph, excellent. This is a little surprise for my wife. She does not know where to stop off in Argentina. So, surprises are good for wives, eh, Joseph?
4: But not for husbands.
1: Why did he say that?
3: What do you mean, Joseph?
4: I simply was making a joke, maestro.
1: The man is hiding something from me. Smith, my wife.
3: I do not like poor jokes, Joseph.
4: I'm very sorry, maestro.
1: Why is the fool sorry? What is he thinking? What does he know?
4: Is there anything else, maestro?
3: No, nothing at all. Joseph.
4: Yes, maestro?
3: Why did you say... Did you mean... Oh, never mind, my car.
4: Yeah, your chauffeur is waiting outside, I think, maestro.
1: Almost made a fool of myself, even if Joseph did know.
3: All right, I go.
1: In a few days, thousands of miles between her and that Smith.
5: Alex?
6: Catherine, you.
5: Come on, Alex. Don't look so shocked. After all, I'm only a wife calling for her husband.
1: She called for me. She does care.
3: But Catherine, I did not expect you to call for me.
5: Well, the unexpected is always interesting, isn't it? Well, home we go, Alex.
1: My suspicions. How foolish they have been.
5: Well, Alex, aren't you going to say something?
3: Oh, I am so happy to see you. I do not know what to say. Here I did not expect to see you until I reach home, and then to find you waiting for me. Oh, my little Catherine. Next week it will be like a second honeymoon. The two of us on the plane, the quiet days.
5: Alex, that's why I wanted to see you. Have you the tickets yet?
3: No, there was some little trouble about the reservations. Joseph will have them Saturday. Why do you ask?
5: Alex, do you mind very much if we don't go for another month?
3: Not go.
5: I want to stay in town for at least another 30 days.
1: She wants to stay. It's Smith. That's Smith.
5: I'm sure it won't be too difficult to change the arrangements. You see, Alex, I completely forgot about the orphanage. And I simply must be here for the charity drive. They're depending on me. You do understand, don't you?
1: Orphanage. Smith.
5: Alex, didn't you hear me?
3: Oh, yes. Yes, of course. I understand. We will make other arrangements.
5: Oh, you are good to me.
1: Good to you. Good to you. I'm a good fool.
5: Why don't you say something, Alex? Are you very disappointed?
3: No, it is not important. We will go later. Catherine, I too have something I want to tell you.
5: Well, this is a day of surprises.
1: Surprise? Joseph said the husband too can be surprised.
5: Well, I'm waiting. What is it, dear?
3: I am buying you a little present.
5: Alex.
1: There. I've made her forget him already.
3: Drive to Tiffany's, my dear.
5: Tiffany's? Alex Nadova, what are you up to?
3: Only yesterday I saw the most beautiful turquoise I have ever seen. It had the bright blueness of your eyes. Catherine and I want you to have it.
5: Oh, Alex.
3: We will have it fitted into a ring and you will wear it upon your finger. And perhaps when you look at it once in a while, you will think of me, your Alex.
5: My dearest Alex.
1: There, I made her happy. Oh, my Catherine, I'm an old man. There will never be another like you, and I must not lose you to anyone. Now,

0: Ladies and gentlemen, suppose we take a brief intermission before we continue with the second half of our Lights Out story. The story of a man consumed with an overpowering jealousy. Let's leave this tale of the mysterious workings of the human mind for just a moment to visit a perfectly normal American family. A husband is returning home from a day at business. And he says,
1: Mildred, is supper ready? I'm as hungry as a bear.
2: Everything's ready, honey. My, it's wonderful to have you with an appetite and full of pep again.
1: You know, I must have needed more vitamin B1 and iron, like you said. 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
0: Yes, friends, lots of people who simply because they were deficient in vitamin B1 and iron were weak and jittery, underweight, and felt all in. 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
2: a bottle of ironized yeast tablets, please.
0: And now, back to our Lights Out story of Prelude to Murder.
3: I tell you, I cannot stand him any longer. Wolf, wolf, wolf, all the time. He is not a man, he's a bear.
4: Oh, my dear Glickstein, you must be patient with the maestro. You know he's not himself these days.
3: Am I to blame if one day he goes on a vacation, then the next day he does not go on a vacation? I tell you, I am an artist, not a blacksmith. Did you hear him before?
4: Well,
3: Glickstein, he barks. You are not a violinist. You are a fiddler. A fiddler, me, Maximilian Glickstein, who for 5 years was under the great Tuscany himself. I tell you, Joseph...
4: Here he comes.
3: Oh, yeah. Please, Joseph, don't tell him I was complaining. Please,
4: oh, no, of course not. Good evening, maestro.
3: Good evening, maestro. We thought you had left already.
5: Heads together. What were they?
6: No, gentlemen. No, I'm still here. Go right ahead, Glickstein.
3: Ahead?
6: Yes. Why stop at the very interesting conversation I saw you having with Joseph?
3: I wasn't talking. I mean, nothing important.
5: He's frightened. What was he whispering, Catherine Smith?
6: Speak up, Glickstein. Why are you so nervous? What were you saying?
4: Maestro, was nothing at all. He was simply inquiring into the state of health of your wife.
3: Yeah, your wife. I heard she was not feeling well. I was asking Joseph how she felt.
5: It was of Catherine. They are lying. There's something about her I do not...
4: Yes, maestro, that is what it was. Madame de Dover.
6: Oh, your sudden solicitude into the state of health of my wife touches me deeply, gentlemen.
3: Good night, maestro. Good night, sir.
4: Good night, maestro.
5: They begin to whisper about me behind my back. Everybody whispering. Catherine and that Smith.
6: Operator, why do you not give me my number? I do not care if you are ringing it. Someone must be... Oh, hello. Hello, Andrews. Why in the name of the devil don't you answer the telephone? I have been ringing for an hour. Let me talk to my wife. She what? Well, where did she go? You must know. Now tell me, where did she go?
7: Well, what do I pay you for? Where did she go?
8: Good evening, sir.
6: Mrs. Nadova, she's in?
8: Oh, yes, sir, in the library, sir. Your head, sir.
5: She is home. Where has she been all day? Where has that Smith been all day? At the desk, writing letters. She's not heard me. What is she writing? If I could only see...
9: Oh, Alex.
5: Her hand covers the paper.
6: I frightened you, my dear?
9: No, of course not. Why should I be frightened? I was a little startled, that's all.
5: She is frightened. That letter under her hand, if I could...
6: Well... Writing letters, I see.
9: Yes, it's just some silly correspondence.
6: No. Do not get up. Finish your letter.
9: Oh, no. It's all done. Well, how did the rehearsal go?
5: The letter who?
9: Answer me, Alex. How was the rehearsal?
6: Rehearsal? Oh, as usual. Your letter. I will send Andrews out to mail it.
9: Oh, no, Alex. It isn't that important. Well, I'll go out and tell Cook to have dinner early today. I've got a little surprise for you. Something you'll like.
10: Good, good.
5: The letter. She took it with her. Maybe on the desk. Maybe she left. No. No, there is nothing. The blotter. There is something on it. A word. I will hold it to the mirror. The word. It is David. David Smith. The letter is to Smith.

0: What? Why, Mr. Nadeau.
1: Young.
2: I am sorry to disturb you.
0: Disturb me? Not at all. This is a pleasant surprise. Won't you come in, sir? Let me have your hat and coat.
1: Keep your hands off me.
2: No. I'm only going to stay a few moments.
0: Oh, just as you say, sir. Won't you step into my studio? You'll have to pardon the looks of the place, but you can't expect much better from a man who lives alone.
1: Alone? My wife?
0: Oh, there we are. You know, sir, this is the first time I've ever been alone with you. Of course, I see Mrs. Nadeau.
2: You see my wife quite often, I understand.
0: Yes. I don't know why she wastes her time with me, but I guess I amuse her.
1: He laughs at me.
0: How about a drink?
1: I must be sure. The desk there, letters.
0: I said, how about a drink, sir?
2: Yes, that would be fine.
0: Great. Have a chair. I'll be back in a moment.
1: The desk. One letter. One letter, and I would know. What is this? A ring. The turquoise ring I gave her. She gave it to him. Oh, God, I've lost her. No, I cannot lose her.
0: Patient, sir. I'll be right out.
1: I must go. Get the revolver. Then I must kill. Kill.
3: Huh? Oh, maestro. What are you doing back here at this hour?
2: Joseph, you have a revolver?
3: Why,
2: you showed it to me once. Remember that Luger, your army revolver?
3: Oh, yes, maestro.
2: Get it for me. Get it for me, I say.
3: But maestro...
2: A dog. I have to shoot a dog.
3: I didn't know you had a dog, maestro.
2: My wife, she has a dog.
3: I understand. And it is sick, huh? Is it a young dog, maestro?
2: A young dog.
0: Why, Mr. Nadeau, where did you go? I came back with the drinks and... Mr. Nadeau, is something wrong?
1: A revolver in my pocket.
0: I said, is there something wrong, Mr. Nadeau?
2: What can be wrong?
0: Well, I'm glad to hear that, sir. When I came out there before and found you gone, I couldn't imagine what had happened. I never saw a better disappearing act in my life.
1: Soon he would stop laughing.
0: Do you mind telling me what happened?
2: I was called away.
0: Well, you're not going to disappear again without a drink, are you, sir?
2: This time I'm not leaving so quickly. We will finish our business.
0: Business? That word sounds foreboding.
1: Why do I stand here talking to him with a gun in my pocket?
0: I'll take your coat if you don't mind. This time I'll hide it so you won't get away so easily.
1: He is young. Many women would love him. He should have left her to me.
0: What'll it be, sir?
1: A bullet between your eyes.
0: Did you say something? I didn't quite hear you.
1: Drink with him? Why not? It will be his last.
2: Whiskey and soda.
0: Oh, fine. Here you are, sir. It's not very good whiskey, but it's all I can afford right now. Next time you call on me, I expect to do better.
1: The ring in that drawer. You expect to do better.
0: Aren't you going to drink it, sir?
2: Drink? Yes. Yes, I shall drink.
1: To death.
0: And I'll drink with you a toast to your beautiful wife. Your glass.
1: I'll kill him now.
0: Mr. Nadeau, what's wrong? Your face.
2: Open the door. Let her in.
0: Her?
2: You fool, don't stand there. Let her in.
0: Well, sure.
4: Well, David Smith, how long do I have to stand here ringing your doorbell?
2: Catherine,
0: I have a little surprise for you.
4: Alex, what in the world are you doing here?
1: Her lover. She will see him die.
4: Alex, you're looking so strangely, darling. Don't you feel well?
0: I think you ought to sit down, Mr. Nadeau.
4: Oh, Alex, what's wrong? Here, sit down. Alex, you're not well. Why didn't you come straight home?
1: Her hands on me, lying hands.
4: Water, David, get some water.
0: Yes.
4: Alex, what is it? Shall I call a doctor? What's wrong?
1: When he comes back with the water, standing over
4: me. Oh, Alex, say something.
2: What does it say?
4: David, hurry up with that water.
0: I'll be there in a second.
1: In a second, he will stand over me. The bullet must not move.
4: Hurry, David.
2: Yes, hurry, David.
4: Oh, my poor Alex, I'm so glad I came here to David. If it weren't for that ring, I never would have come, and I'd never have known how sick you are.
2: Ring?
4: Yes, the turquoise ring, dear, the one you gave me.
2: Tell me.
4: Well, the stone loosened in the setting, so I asked David to take it down and get it fixed. And then I stopped to get it. Oh, David, bring that water.
1: She didn't give him the ring. I was wrong. I was...
0: Here, Mr. Nadeau, drink this.
4: Careful, David. You're spilling the water on
0: him. Oh, I'm sorry.
2: Wrong.
4: Wrong? What's wrong, Alex? What are you saying?
2: You do love me, Catherine. You really love me.
4: Oh, Alex, if anything should happen to you, I... Well, David Smith, don't stand there like a fool. Go get a doctor.
1: She calls him a fool. She loves me.
4: Oh, Alex, you're trembling. You are ill. Oh, my darling, if I hadn't come here this afternoon, You all alone with that bungling David. It's awful to think of what might have been. Alex. The revolver. What?
2: What?

0: Say, for instance, that someone had given that unhappy little Austrian house painter named Adolf the job of painting a roof. And he'd fallen off and landed right on...
1: Yes, I see what you mean.
0: Frank, would you like to hear about the bees and the flowers?
1: Well...
0: All right. In just a moment.
1: Friends, if you're underweight, run down, unable to eat as you should, and if vitamin B1 and iron shortage is all that's to blame, try ironized yeast. Now, there are cases where these conditions may be due to other causes. If in doubt, consult a doctor. But if you simply need more vitamin B1 and iron, remember ironized yeast tablets cost but a few pennies a day. And you don't risk even those few pennies. For ironized yeast is sold on this money-back basis. If you don't begin to eat better, to look and feel stronger, peppier, and more alive, the cost of the first bottle will be refunded to you in full by ironized yeast, Box IY, Rahway, New Jersey. And now, what's this, Mr. Obler, about the bees and the flowers?
0: Well, once upon a time, there was an old man whose greatest pleasure in life was to take his neighbors on a pleasant little Sunday trip to the woods nearby. He'd explain to them all about the bees and the flowers and the birds. But one day on this course in nature study, the birds and the bees were forgotten. But as usual, that's next week.
1: Yes, tune in next Tuesday again for Arch Obler's story, Nature Study. And if you need more vitamin B1 and iron, be sure to try ironized yeast. You'll know it instantly by the yellow and orange package and by the big letters IY on the container and on each tablet.

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0: Good evening, friends. This is your host to welcome you once again to the Inner Sanctum. Do come in and join our circle, but watch out you don't get double-crossed. Oh, you're disturbed by those bodies dangling from the ceiling. Well, you know some people, they just die to come here. Then they hang around week after week and never say a word.
1: Well, I have a theory about that, Mr. Host.
0: What's that, Mary?
1: Maybe the reason they're hanging around is because they think we're going to serve refreshments later on.
0: Sure, that could be, all right.
1: You know, lots of folks are like that. And who can blame them? When there's good food ahead, they just won't leave. And that's especially true if there's a chance that Lipton tea is on the menu. Now, the reason for that is simply this. Lipton tea is tea at its delicious best, because Lipton's has such grand brisk flavor. In fact, brisk is the very word the tea experts themselves use to describe Lipton's full, hearty taste. You'll agree, I'm sure, the very first time you try it, for Lipton's is so lively and full-bodied and satisfying. Yes, it's that brisk flavor that makes more people buy and enjoy Lipton's than any other brand of tea in the world. So whenever you ask for tea, make sure you ask for Lipton tea.

0: Especially for Inner Sanctum by Michael Sklar. Our star tonight is Santos Ortega, who plays the role of Elwood Fitch in You Could Die Laughing.
1: We wanted to escape our problem, forget about it, so we went to the movies. But there was a doctor in the story, and every time he appeared on the screen, I remembered. Halfway through the picture, I couldn't sit there anymore. I nudged Catherine, and we got up and walked out. The street was cold, dark, and empty.
2: Elwood, what do you want to do now?
1: I just want to go back home.
2: All right, dear.
1: Get in the car.
2: Elwood, I want to talk to you.
1: All right, there's time for that.
2: Please, dear, let's stop being silly about this thing. Let's face it.
1: I am facing it.
2: But you're not.
1: Don't argue with me.
2: For heaven's sake, don't you understand? The doctor said you only got a year to live unless we move to Arizona.
1: Doctors are human. They can make mistakes.
2: Not three doctors.
1: I don't care.
2: Why are you so stubborn? Why are you so dead set against Arizona?
1: You ought to know why, Catherine.
2: Me?
1: Yes, you.
2: Because of me?
1: Yes. I haven't given you much, Catherine, not even children. But I've been able to make a living. We've been able to get along. What would I do in Arizona without a job and without money?
2: Elwood, slow down.
1: I can still drive a car, Catherine.
2: You're speeding.
1: Let me alone.
2: Passing through a red light. Elwood! That man crossing the street! Look out! You'll hit
1: me! I... Catherine. Did I?
2: Yes. He's lying on the ground.
1: Good Lord. He walked in front of the car.
2: We've got to help him. Is he?
1: He's dead.
2: Oh, Elwood.
1: I didn't mean to do it. I couldn't help it. It happened so fast.
2: Better call the police.
1: Police?
2: Well, you said he's dead.
1: The police. Catherine, there's no one but us on the street. Nobody else saw it happen.
2: What difference does that make?
1: Get back in the car.
2: Elwood, are you suggesting
1: I was speeding. I passed a red light. And now this. They'll arrest me. They'll put me on trial for manslaughter.
2: But my...
1: He's dead, isn't he? We can't help him. Won't do many good if I go to jail.
2: But running away, leaving the body...
1: Catherine, we've got enough troubles without this. We're going to get into the car and drive straight to the garage. I've got a year to live, and I'm not going to spend it in prison.
3: Good evening, Mr. Fitch. Want me to put the car away for you?
1: Yes.
3: Show must have let out early, huh?
1: We didn't stay to the end, Ann. I didn't care for the picture.
3: Ah, them pictures. I always tell my wife. Say, what did you hit?
1: Hit?
3: Yeah, your front bumper. Blood on it.
1: Oh. That blood. A dog ran in front of the car. Do me a favor, Dan. Wash it off before you put the car away.
3: Sure thing, Mr. Fitch.
1: I didn't sleep well that night. Bad dreams, all mixed up. About doctors. But they all looked like the man lying on the street. And their faces were covered with blood. I woke up, exhausted.
2: Breakfast is on the table, Elwood.
1: Just a moment.
2: That newspaper can wait. Your toast is getting cold.
1: Oh, here it is.
2: What are you looking for?
1: The story.
2: You mean last night? It's in the newspaper?
1: Listen to this. Stenger, victim of hit-and-run driver. The body of Augie Stenger, underworld character, was discovered early this morning at the intersection of Broad and Main Streets. Police believe Stenger was the victim of a hit-and-run driver.
2: The front door.
1: Yes.
2: Do you think it's the police?
1: I don't know. Get a grip on yourself. I'll see who it is.
4: Morning. You, Mr. Fitch?
1: Yes. What can I do for you?
4: I don't like to talk business on the front doorstep.
1: Business?
4: It's about last night, that accident.
1: What accident?
4: Don't try to act innocent. I saw that hit and run. Now can I come back?
1: Let me handle this, Andrew. Who are you?
4: My name is Chandler. I was sitting in my car last night at Broad and Main Street. I saw the accident and I followed you home. Thought I ought to talk to you about it this morning.
1: What do you want?
4: The cops are looking for that hit-and-run driver. I'm the only guy that knows you're him. It ought to be worth something for me to keep my mouth shut.
1: You want money?
4: Yeah.
1: Blackmail.
2: Don't talk to him, Edward. Send him away.
1: No, we can't do that, Catherine. He'd go to the police.
2: But Edward...
1: Leave this to me. All right, Chandler. I'll give you the money.
4: How much?
1: $500.
4: That's chicken feed.
1: $1,000.
4: Yeah, now you're talking sense. When do I get it?
1: I'll give it to you now. It's in my coat pocket. Here it is. You'll find exactly $1,000 in $20 bills.
4: Thanks.
1: Now, get out of here.
4: Now, wait a minute. Don't get nasty, Fitch. I'm doing you a favor.
1: You got your money. Now get out.
4: I'm going. But I'll be back. We call this the first installment.
2: Elwood, where did you get that money you gave him?
1: Money?
2: Last night you said we couldn't go to Arizona because we had no money. Yet you just gave that man $1,000. Where'd you get it?
1: I was ashamed to tell you. I took it from Stinger.
2: Stinger?
1: The man we hit. I put my hand inside his coat to see if his heart was beating. The money was in the inside pocket.
2: Edward, how could you?
1: Don't look at me like that, Catherine. We've been married a long time. Long enough for you to know that I'm not a crook or a murderer.
2: But to kill a man and then take his money.
1: Try to understand. All day long I've been thinking. A year to live. A year to live. When you know you're going to die, it does something to you. You forget what's right and what's wrong. I thought, with that $1,000 and the few hundred we've got in the bank, I thought we might be able to go to Arizona after all.
2: Well, the money is gone.
1: Yes.
2: Don't think about it anymore.
1: How can I stop thinking? You heard what Chandler said. That $1,000 is the first installment. He'll blackmail us out of everything we own.

And now, friends, draw close your chairs. If there are no faint hearts among us, we'll begin tonight's tale of terror. A story written...

0: Jen.
1: Shut the door, quick.
2: Who is it, Catherine?
1: Shut that door, Mrs. Fitch.
2: You were here only yesterday. What do you want now?
1: The cops are after me. You and me are in the same boat.
2: What have you done? What do they want you for?
1: Murder.
0: Murder?
2: You shouldn't have come here.
1: I figure this place ought to make a pretty good hideout.
2: No. You can't stay here.
1: Who's going to stop me?
0: I won't allow it, Elwood. I won't have this man in my house.
1: All right, cut the squawk.
2: No. I stood a lot in you, Chandler, but stay away from me.
0: Don't you dare touch him. Elwood! Oh. Elwood!
2: Don't cry, Kathy. I'm all right.
1: Any more back talk, Fitch?
2: No.
1: Okay. I'm moving in.
2: He took over the house. He used Catherine and me as servants, treated us like dirt. There was nothing we could do about it. Just the three of us, cooped up in that little house. We couldn't go out. Food and cigarettes were sent up from the store. We'd gone like that until Tuesday morning.
0: Hush, Elwood. Chandler will hear you.
2: He can't. He's in the bedroom.
0: You're going to give yourself up?
2: I can't stand this anymore. I can't stand it.
0: Well, do what you think is best, darling.
2: I've made up my mind. Rather than put up with that man, I'd prefer to go to prison. I'll call the police right now. Hello, operator. Get me police headquarters.
1: Got a pal at headquarters, Fitch.
2: Hey, Chandler. Don't point that gun at me.
1: Cancel that call.
2: Oh, all right. Hello, operator. Never mind that call to police headquarters. No, nothing's wrong. I just made a mistake. Thank you.
1: You made your last mistake, Fitch.
3: Imagine that black villain, Jack Chandler. First he blackmails Elwood, then he blackjacks him, and now he blackballs him from using his own telephone. You know what I'd do if I were Elwood? I'd apply for a writ of habeas corpus. That is, if Chandler doesn't turn Elwood into a corpus first.
4: Things do look bad for Elwood, I must admit, Mr. Host. My, what a lot of unpleasant surprises he's been having.
3: Yes, and he's in for a lot more, Mary.
4: Goodness. Well, right now, I'd much rather talk about pleasant surprises.
3: Well, that's a lady's privilege, Mary. You go right ahead.
4: A good instance of a pleasant surprise happened to me one of those glorious sunny days last week. Florence Perry and I drove out to the woods to gather spring wildflowers. But we'd scarcely reached the woods when the sky clouded over, and in a few minutes we were chilled to the bone. Back to the car we hurried, figuring the whole afternoon was ruined. And it was then that Florence brought out that pleasant surprise I mentioned. A whole big thermos of heavenly hot Lipton tea. Well, we sat down and had ourselves a regular tea party right there in the woods. Suddenly, everything seemed bright and cheery again. Lipton's had certainly saved the day with its bracing, cheery taste, its delightful, brisk flavor. The same thing happens so often with so many folks. Any time during the day, Lipton's is a pleasant, refreshing treat. Tea with a glorious, full-bodied tang that adds extra zest to every occasion. The reason? It's worthwhile remembering, friends. Lipton tea has brisk flavor.
3: Now, friends, let's get back to those lovely people, Jack Chandler and Elwood Fitch. Chandler the murderer and Elwood the hit-and-run driver. It's quite a pair. Together, they make a full house. A moment ago, Elwood tried to give himself up to the police, but Chandler caught him at the telephone.
1: So, you were going to double-cross me, eh?
2: No. I was only going to tell the police about myself.
1: What do you suppose would happen to me when the cops came for you? I ought to kill you right now.
0: Oh, no.
1: You shut up. First thing I'm going to do is pull out that phone so you don't make no more calls to headquarters. Yeah. That settles the phone. Now, stand up.
2: What are you going to...
0: The door.
1: Can you see who it is through the window, Fitch?
2: Yes.
1: Take a look. But remember, I still got this gun. Don't try any tricks.
2: It's a man.
1: Recognize him?
2: No.
1: Now listen, before you open the door, I'm taking your wife into the next room with me. I'll be able to watch you and hear every word you say. You know what I'll do to Mrs. Fitch if you double-cross me.
2: Yes.
1: Okay. Now answer the door.
5: Mr. Fitch? Elwood Fitch?
2: That's right.
5: May I come in?
2: Yes, of course.
5: I'm Detective Farley from headquarters. Here's my badge. Mind if I ask a few questions?
2: What about?
5: Well, I've been assigned to the Stinger case. Familiar with it?
2: I read about it in the newspaper. A hit-and-run driver.
5: That's the case. What do you know about it, Fitch?
2: Why, nothing.
5: Are you sure?
2: See here, you don't think...
5: You and your wife went to the movies Friday night, correct?
2: Yes, that's right.
5: Did you drive straight to your garage from the movies?
2: Why, no. It wasn't a good movie, so we left early and went for a ride.
5: Did you pass the corner of Broad and Main Streets?
2: No. We went in the other direction.
5: You're lying, Fitch. I've been checking garages for that hit-and-run car. Your garage man told me you brought your car in Friday night with blood on the bumper.
2: I told him we ran into a dog.
5: Don't make me laugh. Your story wouldn't hold up a minute if that fool garage man hadn't washed the blood off.
2: Are you going to arrest me?
5: I need evidence first. When I get it, I'll come back.
1: Blood on the bumper. That cop is wise to you, Fitch.
2: He said he'd be back.
1: Sure. He'd be snooping around looking for proof. Yeah, this is one heck of a hideout. I'm leaving.
2: You're going away?
1: Glad of that, ain't you? Well, you got nothing to celebrate.
2: What do you mean?
1: I need time, plenty of time to get away from the city. I'm not going to leave you here to squeal to the cops as soon as I'm out of the door.
2: We wouldn't tell the police.
1: Yeah, I'm going to make sure you don't. I got one murder rap on me already. It might as well be three.
2: Three?
0: Elwood, he means...
2: Listen, Chandler, I swear we won't tell. Why should we? Remember what you said. We're both in the same boat. The police are after me, too.
1: You tried to double-cross me once before. I ain't taking any chances.
2: Please, please.
1: There's no use begging. It won't do no good.
2: When are you going to do it?
1: Before I go. Sometime after dark.
2: The rest of that day was a nightmare. Chandler wouldn't let me separate from Catherine. Everywhere we went, everything we did, he was always behind us with that gun in his hand. The gun. I had to take it away from him. He was much younger than I, big and tough. But I had to try. I watched for my chance. It came late in the afternoon. He was lighting a cigarette. He put the gun down on the living room table while he felt in his pockets for a match. Both of us were the same distance from the gun. I made a dive for it.
1: Hey, get away from that rod.
2: No, let go.
1: No. I'll kill you for this.
2: Catherine, help me. Grab his hand.
1: Let go of me. Let go.
2: Hold him, Catherine. Hang on, Tom.
0: He's dead.
2: I had to shoot him. I had to.
0: Now what will we do?
2: I don't know. What would he do if the positions were reversed?
0: Call the police.
2: No. The money. The money I gave him. The $1,000 I took from Stenger. He still got it. It's ours again, Catherine. We're going to Arizona.
0: Arizona?
2: Don't you see? It's just like it was before he came. We'll take the money and we'll go to Arizona.
0: But his body...
2: He's a murderer. He said so himself. We'll put the body into the car, drive out to the suburbs, and leave it on the highway. The police will think it was just another gangster murder. I was just able to squeeze the dead body into the luggage compartment.
0: Hurry, Elwood. Let's get away before one of the neighbors sees us.
2: Oh, my gosh.
0: Now what's the matter?
2: The gasoline gauge. It's almost empty.
0: Oh.
2: We'll have to stop at the garage.
0: Oh.
2: I drove back to the garage. Had Dan fill the tank. And paid him with one of the $20 bills I'd taken from the body of Stinger. Dan gave me a queer look as he brought me the change.
6: Here you are, Mr. Fitch. 13 gallons out of a $20 bill.
2: Thanks, Dan.
6: Oh, by the way, did a detective come around to your house the other day?
2: Yes, he did.
6: I hope you don't hold it against me telling him about that blood on the bumper of your car.
2: Oh, of course not, Dan. Why should I? After all, I had nothing to hide.
6: No, that's right. Well, you know, to tell you the truth, Mr. Fitch, I was a little suspicious of you. I thought you really might be that hit-and-run driver. Not that it matters much now.
2: No?
6: No, no. The police don't care much now about that driver.
2: Why not?
6: Oh, he's small potatoes now. I just heard over the radio that that guy Stenger was just about dead even before that hit-and-run driver hit him.
2: Hey, how could that be?
6: Well, the way the radio explained it, Stenger was shot in the back, and he staggered out into the street, and then a car hit him.
2: But you said he wasn't killed by the car.
6: Yeah, that's right. The coroner's inquest showed that he died of a bullet wound. He'd been murdered. The police even know who killed him.
2: They know the killer's name?
6: Uh-huh. I heard it over the radio just a minute ago. Oh, yeah, Chandler. Jack Chandler.
2: I don't remember driving away from the garage. Kept going around in my brain. Chandler had murdered Stenger. Catherine and I had run away from a crime we hadn't committed. No wonder Chandler had seen the accident. No wonder he feared the police. And now he was dead. His body packed into the luggage compartment of the car.
0: Elwood, you're not listening to me.
2: What? Oh, I was thinking about Chandler.
0: That's what I was talking about. If he killed Stenger, why can't we go to the police and confess everything?
2: Because we killed Chandler.
0: But it was self-defense.
2: Would the police believe that?
0: They'd have to believe it.
2: Even if they did, it would be murder in the third degree. They'd learn about $1,000. I'd be held for trial. We'd never get to Arizona. No, Catherine. We've got to go through with our original plan.
0: Elwood, that siren.
2: It's a police car behind us.
0: What are you going to do?
2: They may not be after us. If they do stop us, let me do the talking.
7: Hey, forward! Stop that car!
2: Don't be afraid, Catherine. I'll handle it.
8: Uh-huh. Middle-aged man and woman. You answer the description, all right. Name Fitch?
2: Yes. What's the trouble, officer?
8: There's an alert out for you. You bought gas back at your garage a few minutes ago. Paid for it with a $20 bill.
2: That's right.
8: Got any more of those bills on you?
2: Why, yes.
8: Hand them over.
2: Here they are.
8: Looks like it's all here. This is the stuff, all right.
2: What stuff? What are you talking about?
8: It's money. It's counterfeit. Just like the bill you gave the garage man.
2: Counterfeit?
8: Phony money down to the last dollar. Move over. We're driving to headquarters.
2: Well, that's the story, Detective Farley. You'll find Chandler's body in the back of my car.
5: Willing to put your signature to this confession, Mr. Fitch?
2: Yes, I'll sign it.
5: Oh, you could have saved yourself a lot of grief. I knew you were the hit-and-run driver when I came around to your house. But I needed the proof, and you gave it to me when you broke one of these phony $20 bills.
2: Well, did you know then about the money?
5: Sure. Stinger had a long record as a counterfeiter. His girl told us he was carrying $1,000 in bad money the night he was killed. Naturally, when we didn't find the money on his body, we knew it had been taken by the hit-and-run driver. And the blood on the bumper of your car was the giveaway.
2: Well, now that you've caught me, what's going to happen to me?
5: Well, depends on the jury. You might get 20 years. Might get life imprisonment. You might even get acquitted.
2: I'm in the courtroom now. Catherine beside me. waiting for the decision. The jury just filed in. The judge has asked if they reached a verdict. The foreman of the jury is rising to his feet.
9: Your Honor, we find the defendants not guilty.
2: Catherine.
0: Oh, Elwood, thank heaven.
2: I don't know whether to laugh or cry. Oh, darling, you were right from the very beginning. Money or no money, we're going to Arizona.

0: Well, fooled you that time, friend. Slipped you a happy ending when you weren't set for it. But that jury decision, I don't know. It sounded a bit fishy. But seriously, friends, do you like happy endings? I don't, but then some people do. You know, someday, just to make sure, I'm going to have some research organization take a gallows poll.
1: Well, Mr. Host, that seems a lot of trouble to go to when there's plenty of proof right in front of your nose that says people love happy endings.
0: And what is that proof, Mary?
1: It's the way thousands and thousands of families every day top off delicious meals with delicious Lipton tea. There's a real happy ending for breakfast, lunch, or dinner, folks. Try it and see. In fact, so that you won't forget it, add Lipton tea to your grocery list right now, this very minute. It's the world's favorite tea, and you're always sure of getting tea at its tastiest when you get Lipton's. Because remember, Lipton tea has that marvelous, brisk flavor.

0: parting word of advice, friends, drawn from the experiences of Elwood Fitch. If your wife wants you to take a trip, don't argue. No, don't protest. Simply bash her on the head and deliver her to the police. You can always say she tripped. Oh, yes, this month's Inner Sanctum mystery novel is I Hate Blondes by Wolf Kaufman. And next week, the makers of Lipton Tea and Lipton Soups will bring you another Inner Sanctum story directed by Hyman Brown and called Screams in the Night. Of course, there'd be lots of screams. The kind you like, blood-curdling. And there's the usual triangle. A man, his wife, and another girl. But the joker is, he who grafts best gasps last. Don't get it? And for the details, better be listening to Inner Sanctum next week. Until then, good night. Pleasant dreams.
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1: Nobody knows exactly when the nightmare began. They must have planned it for years, though, because looking back, you can find little incidents here and there. Like the concrete mixer in New Jersey that killed the bricklayer. And the time Senator Milburn was sucked into the rotopress at the Capitol Office Building. Unrelated accidents, we thought at the time. But they add up now. The day we really should have suspected was when the men walked off the construction job at the new Brook Meadow atomic pile on Long Island. I'll never forget that day. I was working as a statistical clerk in the project then, operating one of those miracle computing machines developed to fill the requirements of Army ordnance. They called it ENIAC.
2: Mr. Gurney?
1: Huh? Yes, Bella?
2: The chief wants to see you in his office.
1: Me?
2: Unless you're no longer Samson Gurney, he wants to see you.
1: Oh, well, of course. What do you suppose...
2: I do not read minds, tea leaves, or crystal balls.
1: Of course, I'm sorry. I shouldn't have asked.
2: Don't apologize.
1: I'm sorry.
2: And don't wait for me. Mr. Hawk is in a hurry.
1: Yes, I'll go in right away, of course. Her name was Bella Roskob. She was Mr. Hawk's secretary. I had always thought her a very attractive woman, but for some reason she didn't seem to like me. Of course, on a clerk's salary, I couldn't exactly afford to take ladies to the best places. But I've often thought that if there weren't such a disparity in our ages, I might have... But then...
3: Come in.
1: You wanted to see me, Mr. Hawk?
3: Gurney, I thought those electronic computations were infallible.
1: They are, sir.
3: Well, we got a kickback from the chief physicist. These nuclear equations are inaccurate.
1: No, they aren't, sir.
3: I'm telling you what the memo says.
1: Well, sir, occasionally, if there's an overload, the machine goes haywire. Sort of has a nervous breakdown, you might say. Mm-hmm. We usually rest it up for 24 hours, and it's okay again.
3: Well, do whatever has to be done.
1: Yes, sir.
3: Oh, and Gurney.
1: Yes, sir.
3: You've been with the Bureau for over 15 years now. It would be a shame to have to remove you because you aren't keeping your mind on your work.
1: Well, Mr. Hawk, I hardly think anyone...
3: Excuse me. Hawk speaking. What? They've what? All of them? Well, have you tried to talk to them? Yes, of course. I'll send one of the safety engineers over. This place is falling apart piece by piece. Miss Roskob?
4: Yes, sir.
3: The men on the construction gang at the new building have walked out on us.
4: What?
3: Someone slipped this morning and fell into a turbine.
4: Oh, no.
3: Get the chief safety engineer. Have him over there right away.
4: Yes, sir.
3: Oh, and contact the personnel office. Have Master Union to order the men back to work. Get back to me.
4: Yes, sir.
1: Mr. Hawk...
3: I'm sorry, Gurney. I have no time to discuss anything further. Get on the job and stay awake, or we'll have to make some changes.
1: But, Mr.
3: That's
1: Hawk,
3: all,
1: I assure
3: Gurney.
1: You...
3: That's all.
1: Now, you probably gathered by this time that I wasn't a very important man at Brook Meadow. I hated Mr. Hawk with a passion because of his superior attitude, and because I knew that Miss Roskob admired him as a man of strength and decision. I was secretly happy he was having trouble with his construction crews. That evening, I wandered over to the site of the new atomic pile to see where the man had fallen into the turbine. They had the construction area fenced off with barbed wire, and a security guard stopped me.
5: Hold it, buddy. You can't go in there. That's a restricted area.
1: I'm Samson Gurney from the statistical section. Here's my identification.
5: I'm sorry, Mr. Gurney. Nobody's allowed in the area.
1: I see.
5: We had a lot of the employees come over tonight to take a look, but nobody gets in. Orders.
1: Tell me, was he killed instantly?
5: Like that.
1: Hmm.
5: Yeah. This guy was checking a magnetic field inside the turbine, see? Right down inside it. It's all over.
1: But if it wasn't hooked up...
5: Look, Mr. Gurney, they got smarter guys than me trying to figure these things out. Yesterday it was a concrete mold. Wham! Two guys get sucked right into the mixer.
1: My, my.
5: 3 days ago, a bulldozer starts up by itself and runs wild. One killed. Two almost. Go figure it out.
1: You know what I think? Sabotage.
5: Uh-uh. We got more guards and FBI men in here than we got workers. Flea couldn't get through without proving he didn't come off a Russian wolfhound.
1: Now, I'm a statistician. All my life, I've been interested in statistics. So a simple-sounding thing like this started me off. I went back to the office that evening instead of going home, and for the next 2.5 hours, I computed figures on the probability of industrial accidents for the types of machines we were using. I took one look at my figures and went down to Hawk's office. Just as I figured, he was staying late, working on a settlement with the construction workers.
2: Yes?
1: Oh, good evening. I saw the light.
2: Well, Mr. Gurney, what are you doing here?
1: Is Mr. Hawk working late?
2: Yes, I am too.
1: I wonder if I could see him a moment.
2: We're busy right now. Could you make it tomorrow?
1: It's very urgent. I'll wait, if you don't mind.
2: Suit yourself.
1: Miss Roscob, I wonder if perhaps you would consider having dinner with me this evening after you're through.
2: I have a date, Mr. Gurney.
1: I was thinking we might go to Raymond's. They have very good spaghetti.
2: Mr. Hawk has already asked me to have dinner with him at the Golden Shish Kebab.
1: Well, of course, that's out of my class.
2: Yes. Mr. Hawk.
4: Yes,
2: Mr. Bella? Gurney would like to see you a moment. He says it's very urgent.
4: Urgent? All right, I'll give him a minute.
2: Okay.
1: Thank you, Miss Roscoe. Mr. Hawk, in the past 3 months, industrial accidents all over the country have taken a sharp, unexplained upswing.
6: Why don't you stop playing FBI man and stick to your job, which incidentally you haven't been doing too well. You and our computing machines have made mistakes before. Now this is probably another. I'll have Miss Ross come show... Sir? What's the matter with this blasted buzzer? Miss Roscoe! Miss Roscoe! Stop this blasted buzzer. Get a repairman, a mechanic. Anything but stop the thing. And you, Gurney, get out.
1: I went back to my office to get my hat and coat, feeling about as unhappy and humiliated as a man can feel. He had thrown me out in front of her. The office was dark and deserted. The whole building seemed oppressive and unnatural. I walked across to my desk. In front of me, the ENIAC glowed and chattered eerily as it worked on the equations we had fed it that morning. Its many-fingered circuits hung against the wall like some great octopus. And the thousands of tubes glowed orange and blue in the dark like a thousand eyes staring at me. It almost seemed alive. Then it increased its tempo a moment. And a fleeting notion crossed my brain that it was laughing at me. Laughing like all the others. What was the matter with me? What? I shut my desk drawer and began to put the cover on my ENIAC typewriter when an amazing thing happened. The most amazing single incident of my life. Alone, in the darkness, with no one at the keyboard, the ENIAC typewriter began to type. Am I going crazy? This can't be. There's nobody here. There's nobody here. Oh, no, no, no. I'm just imagining it. It's in my mind. Hadn't imagined it. The paper was there in the carriage. Did I dare read it? Or would the whole thing suddenly vanish and send me shrieking to the nearest psychiatrist? Samson Gurney. Their There are some equations better left unsolved. The answer to yours is death. It was not until I turned to go that I was suddenly aware of the utter and complete silence of the room. Then it dawned on me. The ENIAC had stopped working.

0: Gurney, do you expect me to believe this? It's insane.
1: Mr. Hawk, I'm a saint.
0: Take it easy, Gurney. Now, this is just some practical joke someone in the office is playing.
1: There was no one in the office.
0: Of course not. They wired up the machine and left.
1: I checked the machine myself, Mr. Hawk.
0: All right, Gurney. You leave this note with me, and I'll turn it over to the security force for further investigation.
1: But...
0: No buts, Gurney. The security men will handle it.
1: Yes, sir.
0: Well, maybe you've been working too hard lately. You've got to relax more. Now, here, let me light that cigarette for you.
1: I watched him trying to make the lighter work.
0: I don't understand this. I just put fluid in it. There's a brand new flame.
1: It seemed ridiculous. A little piece of mechanism like a cigarette lighter frustrating the big important executive.
0: Oh, blast this lighter. Here's a match.
1: It was such a small thing. And yet as I watched him, a thought began to take shape in my mind. Nebulous at first, incredible perhaps, but it grew.
0: You just relax for a few days. Everything will turn out all right. Now, the main thing is not to let little things upset you.
1: It was the cigarette lighter that gave me the idea, and what Hawk had said about little things. For the next week, I observed the thousand petty little annoyances around the office. The door handle that wouldn't turn, the telephone connection that cut off in the middle of an important call, the power failure for no explainable reason. Suddenly, these things began to fall into a pattern. I, Samson Gurney, knew that I had stumbled onto a secret so monstrous in its implications that I was almost afraid to pursue it. On October 12, 1956, I established communication with them. I will curse the moment to my dying breath. Who's there?
2: Night security guard.
1: Oh, hello, Henry.
2: Oh, hello, Mr. Gurney. What are you doing here so late?
1: I'm just doing a little repair work on my ENIAC computator.
2: Huh. Sure some mess of wires and tubes.
1: Yes, it is.
2: Well, I gotta finish my rounds. Won't forget to turn out the light, will you, Mr. Gurney?
1: No, Henry, no, I won't forget.
2: Night.
1: Good night. When you were a child, did you ever try to imagine that you were all-powerful? I felt like that when I finished hooking the input of the typewriter to the main vacuum tube of the ENIAC. Then I turned on the current that sent a million volts of pulsing energy into the electronic nerves of the machine. I am certain that if anybody were watching me in the next moment, he would have thought me a raving maniac. I still wonder if perhaps it is not all a nightmare. Now, you! If what I have guessed at is true, if there's life and intelligence in this room, make a sign. There was nothing. Nothing but the hum of the machine and the dull glowing of the tubes. Then, suddenly, without provocation or explanation, it happened. The ENIAC typewriter began to respond to the impulses from the machine. The letters were Y-E-S. Yes. It had happened. I, Samson Gurney, had communicated with a machine. I was about to try to communicate again when suddenly, on ball-bearing casters, a heavy metal filing cabinet began to roll away from the wall toward me. I started to move to one side when another cabinet slid out from the wall and then another surrounding me. That was when I realized that they cooperate. We taught them that, you see, on the assembly lines and in the factories. There was no way out. How could a mere man reason with dumb machines? Still... they needed us. They needed us to oil them and repair them and build them. They hadn't gotten to the point yet where they could exist without man. I had to make them understand that before they killed me.
3: Listen to me. You must listen.
1: What good will it do you if you kill me? I'm only one man, but I can help you.

You're going to need men to oil you and repair you. I'll do anything. I'll do absolutely anything you want, but in the name of God, don't kill me. If you can understand this, answer me. Answer me. The appeal captured the longing of centuries. Man as slave to the machine. And after a moment, the circuits glowed more brightly. The cabinet slid back to the walls. As I tore the tape from the machine and read it, the words were almost pathetic in their longing, but most ominous.

0: My life for the next 6 months was a nightmare. The ENIAC gave me messages which I had to transmit into my telephone. I was frantic. I began to lose weight. I couldn't sleep. My nights were torture, a constant fear. It was in December, just after Christmas. I was sitting in my room, listening to a broadcast.
1: Ladies and gentlemen, a special bulletin. Already 24 hours before the peak of the New Year's traffic, over 1,000 deaths have been reported. This is an unprecedented figure. Again, if you...
0: That very afternoon, I had transmitted a message to the telephones for relay to all machines of transportation. The message was one word. Kill. Next morning, I avoided my office. Instead, I went directly to the office of Mr. Hawk. I was highly agitated. My lips trembled as I spoke.
2: Well, Gurney?
0: Mr. Hawk, what I'm going to tell you sounds crazy. I know it does, but I must say it.
2: All right, say it then, for heaven's sake.
0: Mr. Hawk, have you ever heard of resistentialism?
2: Resist what?
0: Resistentialism.
2: You're not making sense, Gurney.
0: Mr. Hawk, I'm trying to tell you. All these accidents, the trouble with the machines. Mr. Hawk, they're alive. They think they cooperate and they hate us.
2: Who?
0: The machines.
2: Gurney.
0: You've got to believe me. I've communicated with them. I know. What are you doing?
2: Now, just relax, Gurney. Everything will be all right.
0: What are you doing?
2: Miss Roscoe, send for the plant physician at once. Mr. Gurney has had a nervous collapse.
0: But, Mr. Hawk...
2: Everything will be all right, Gurney. We'll give you a nice, long rest.
0: You fool. You blind, stupid fool. Can't you see what you're doing? Fool, fool, fool! When the plant physician arrived a few moments later, Lucius Hawk was found at his desk, strangled to death in a nest of telephones. The wires were still humming softly.
3: Samson Gurney, you stand accused of the crime of murder. How do you plead?
0: I did not kill him. I didn't.
3: So record. Prosecution will proceed with testimony.
4: Miss Roscoe, did the accused quarrel with your employer on the morning of the murder?
5: Oh, yes. He and Mr. Hawk quarreled violently. I could hear Mr. Gurney screaming at him, and Mr. Hawk asked me to send for the plant physician.
4: What were his words?
5: He said, Mr. Gurney has had a nervous collapse.
4: Now, Mr. Simpson, you are a guard at the Brook Meadow Project?
6: Yes, sir.
4: When did you have occasion to meet the accused?
6: It was right after those accidents. He was snooping around the construction area.
3: Samson Gurney, court hereby finds you guilty of murder in the first degree. Recommendation that you be examined, committed to the state hospital for the criminally insane at Matawan.
0: And that's how I came to be here at the hospital, Dr. Klein. That's the whole story.
7: Thank you, Mr. Gurney.
0: You can see that I'm not insane. You must believe me, Doctor.
7: Of course I believe you, Mr. Gurney. Now tell me about this revolt.
0: It will begin in Washington, then spread to New York.
7: Yes?
0: The Madison Avenue buses lead the charge. Picture it, Dr. Klein. 3,000 buses roaring rampant through the streets, people running like rats in a maze looking for manholes in the pavement.
7: And you really believe this will happen, Mr. Gurney?
0: I know it, Doctor. The worst part of it is there's no way to stop them now. It's too late.
7: Now you mustn't excite yourself,
0: but
7: Mr.
0: Gurney. Doctor, don't you see? It's fair enough, I suppose. We built them. We taught them to think for themselves. It was bound to come. I guess the female machines will be worst of all in the beauty parlors.
8: They're more high-strung, you know.
7: Well, since there's nothing we can do about it, Mr. Gurney, suppose you go to your room and
8: maybe
7: try...
8: if I went to my old Plymouth, I could make a deal before the police cars got me.
9: Yes, doctor?
7: Would you take Mr. Gurney to his room, guard? He's already been given sedation.
9: Yes, sir.
8: Those concrete mixers may have made a mistake, you know. Just high spirits and all that, but... if they got so they liked the flavor...
7: We'll see you later, Mr. Gurney. Now, try not to worry too much. All right, guard.
9: This way, sir.
7: Oh, machines revolting. Telephones strangling people. Oh. Oh, blasted cigarette lighter. Why won't it work? I just filled it. Flint is good. Oh, well... you can never trust this newfangled machinery.

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0: come in. Welcome. I'm E.G. 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Do come in. Make yourself comfortable, because I'm going to tell you a nice, quiet little ghost story. Nothing to frighten you. Not badly, at any rate. Nothing to make you run screaming into the street. No, the most this ghost story can do is make you snuggle down deeper under the covers and reach out for a hand to hold. A hand, I trust, that is firm and warm, not clammy and cold.
1: There are some who don't take too well to the idea of dying.
2: I can't say that I do myself.
1: Well, you look to me like one that would go quietly.
2: Do I really?
1: No fuss, no bother. Take it for what it is. The logical end to life. But those others, oh, look out for them.
2: I don't think I know what you mean. What others?
1: The ones that don't find death logical at all.
0: Our mystery drama, The Phantom Lullaby, was written especially for the Mystery Theater by Elspeth Eric, and stars Rosemary Murphy and Arnold Moss. 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I'll be back shortly with Act One.
3: Excuse me, sir.
4: Yeah?
3: I would like to ask a deceptively simple question.
4: Okay.
3: I say deceptive because few people seem to know the answer.
4: Oh, yeah.
3: Are you ready?
4: Yeah, ready as rain.
3: Okay.
4: No, wait. I think that should be right as rain.
3: Oh, well.
4: No, wait. Make that ready as I'll ever be, okay? Ready as I'll ever be.
3: Whatever.
4: Yeah.
3: Anyway, the question is this.
4: Yeah, go ahead.
3: What happens this time of year?
4: That's it.
3: That's the question.
4: That's the $64,000 question. That's the one. The one for all the marbles, right? The one that's on everybody's lips, huh?
3: Yes.
4: That's the question. Well, as everyone should know, what happens this time of year is that Buick dealers are giving great deals on 1974 Buicks, which of course means that this time of year may very well be the best chance you'll ever have to buy a Buick. From the thrifty but surprisingly elegant Apollo to the dashing full-size LeSabre to the Electra, which, surprisingly enough, is the second largest selling luxury car in America.
3: Know it all.
5: How many things can your family do together? Go to a movie? Go to a circus? Go on a picnic? Go on a vacation? Face it, in today's America, family fun is hard to come by. And with busy schedules, just getting the family together is not an easy thing to do. How would you like to have a little family fun every week? How would you like to learn together? How would you like to grow together? And how would you like to help your son get an edge on growing up? Cub Scouting is helping families like yours be a family. It sure helped ours. Today's Cub Scout program is just as much for families as it is for boys. So when your son wants to join a Cub Scout pack, remember to take along the whole family. That's what Cub Scouting is all about. For the Cub Scout pack nearest you, call the Boy Scouts of America. They're in the white pages of your phone book.

0: done before? And if it is, why is it? Things like that. Things that only a ghost would know. Ah, well, perhaps one fine day, or some dark night, if I hold myself in readiness, my ghost will visit me. Meantime, relax, won't you? And listen.
1: Hello? Intercoastal Airlines? Well, can you tell me your flight 509 from New York is on time? Yeah, I'll hold on.
2: Ellen's room is finished.
1: Good.
2: I've ordered new curtains. Oh, I hope she likes her room.
1: Oh, I'm sure she will. I'm sure she... Yes? Oh, it is. Well, good, good. Thank you very much. Plane's on time.
2: Well, you better get started then.
1: Yeah, yeah.
2: Don't be nervous.
1: I'm not nervous.
2: It'll only make her nervous if you're nervous. What are you in the closet for?
1: My overcoat.
2: It's on the chair.
1: Oh.
2: She's only been away 4 days.
1: It's not a question of how long she's been away. It's what she went away for.
2: I know that.
1: Well, then why say a foolish thing like only 4 days?
2: Please, please. I'm nervous, too.
1: Well, what do you think you're doing now?
2: This couch shouldn't be here. It should be over there.
1: That's an 8-foot couch. Don't try to move it by yourself.
2: I can do it.
1: Let me have the superintendent, please. Emily, will you stop that? I'd help you, but I have to get going. I don't want Ellen standing around the airport. Hello? This is Mr. Keene, Penthouse B. Yeah, we just moved in. We're not quite settled in yet, and... I have to go to the airport to pick up my daughter. Could you possibly help my wife move a few pieces of furniture? No, we want the place to look extra nice. Our daughter's never seen it, and... Oh, that's great. That's just great. Thank you. Thank you very much. You'll be up in a couple of minutes.
2: Howard, do you think Ellen will like this apartment?
1: Well, I certainly hope so. It's costing an arm and a leg.
2: But with the terrace and everything, her own bathroom, a real dining room.
1: Well, the idea is to give her a change, new surroundings, blot out everything that happens.
2: As if a terrace and her own bathroom could take her mind off that terrible man.
1: Well, they'll help. I'm not saying completely, but they'll help. Give her something to think about besides John Draper and... And the rest of it.
2: Seems strange we never even met him.
1: I hope I never do meet him. Well, honey, I gotta get going.
2: Don't tell Ellen about this place. Let it be a surprise. And, Howard, be very, you know, gentle with her. Let her know we love her.
1: Yeah, I'll let her know. Well, I'm off. Oh. You're the superintendent.
3: Yeah.
1: I didn't hear you knock.
3: I was just getting ready to.
1: Well, come in. This is my wife. She'll show you what she wants done. Oh, and here's something for your trouble.
3: Oh, okay.
1: Honey, I'll be back in an hour.
2: Good luck.
1: Take care.
2: Well, now.
3: You like this place?
2: Well, I'm sure we will like it. We just moved in.
3: I know. It's a nice looking apartment with a terrace and all.
2: First thing I want to do is move the couch over there to the long wall.
3: Everybody likes this place when they first move in.
2: If you take one end and I take the other.
3: 1, 2, 3 months, then they start getting jumpy.
2: Jumpy? Mm.
3: They pay up what they owe on the lease and they move out.
2: I didn't know that.
3: Oh, yeah, it happens every time. Well, let's move this thing if we're going to.
2: Let me move the coffee table first.
3: Oh, I'll do it. How'd you happen to hear it was vacant?
2: Well, actually, friends of ours called us. They met some people at a party who said they were giving up this beautiful apartment, and we thought...
3: That would be the Winthrops. Yeah, they lasted 6 months. Where do you want this table?
2: Right where you're standing.
3: Okay. And before them was the Katzes, and before them the Millbrooks, and before them the Kramers, and before them...
2: Well, why did they all move out? What's wrong with the place?
3: Search me. They would never say any of them. Just paid up and moved out. Know what I think?
2: What?
3: I think the joint's haunted. Now, where does the couch go?
1: Enter, young lady.
2: Ellen. Darling, it's so good to have you back.
1: I'll put the suitcase in the bedroom.
2: When you see your bedroom, darling, make allowances for the curtains. I had to put up your old ones, and they're too short, but I'm expecting new ones, maybe today. Oh, I got you a new bed. Oh, heavens, the fuss they made about delivering it. So, what do you think? Do you like the apartment?
4: It's very nice.
2: Come, look at the view from the terrace. Come on. You can see for miles. Isn't that spectacular?
4: Spectacular.
2: Well, you can take a good look at it later. What would you like to do now?
4: I don't know.
2: Take a hot bath? You have your own bathroom now.
4: Really? Do I?
2: Or would you like to just sit and talk?
4: All right. If you want to.
2: Ellen, was the operation very bad?
4: You mean the abortion? No. It wasn't bad at all.
2: I'm glad of that.
1: I opened your suitcase. Led a little errand, huh? I didn't unpack anything, though.
4: I'll do it.
2: You want to do that now, dear? Maybe take that hot bath, and I'll start lunch, and then when it's ready, I'll call you.
4: All right.
2: Is the door on the right? Oh, here, I'll show you.
4: I'll find it.
2: And the bathroom opens right off of it. Howard, what's wrong with her?
1: I don't know. She was like that all the way in from the airport.
2: Like a sleepwalker.
1: Like a zombie.
2: Howard?
1: I'm making us a drink.
2: We need it.
1: How is she?
2: I guess she's all right.
1: Here's your drink.
2: She's lying on the bed just staring at the ceiling. I spoke to her, but she didn't answer me. So I didn't bother her.
1: That horrible man, he did this to her.
2: I wish she'd talked to me about him. But she never did say much except that she was seeing him a lot. And then when she told me she was pregnant, she said he didn't want to marry her, so she guessed she'd have an abortion.
1: Just like that.
2: Things have changed, though. The young people nowadays.
1: And the parents nowadays.
2: I guess so.
1: I should have insisted. I should have put my foot down, absolutely insisted.
2: Insisted on what?
1: Well, at least on meeting the guy, at least that.
2: It's not the way things are done these days.
1: Well, they should be. Look, do you think I ought to get in touch with him now?
2: Now? It's too late
1: now.
2: Well,
1: we can't just leave her the way she is, walking around like an automaton. Maybe he could... Oh, I don't know, maybe he could snap her out of it or something.
2: Maybe she'll snap out of it by herself.
1: If she was really in love with him...
2: She said she wasn't.
1: Well, maybe she was. Maybe she was and didn't know it. Anyway, I think he ought to see what he's done.
2: What good would that do?
1: I don't know. Why don't you go and see if she's all right?
2: I don't like to disturb her.
1: Well, just knock on the door and see if she answers.
2: All right.
1: Well, the state she's in...
2: Ellen?
4: Oui, Mama?
2: I don't want to disturb you, dear, but... I just want to make sure everything's all right.
4: Tout va bien.
2: I guess she's all right. Anyway, she answered me.
1: What did she say?
2: I couldn't make it out, but she sounded fine.
1: Well, that's good. Maybe it was just shock or something before.
2: Probably that was it.
1: Emily, if you get to talking to her, if she'll talk to you...
2: Oh, she will.
1: Ask her about this man. Hmm? What's his name again?
2: John Draper.
1: Yeah, ask her how she feels about him. You know, if she thinks about him, wants to call him up or anything, you tell her that it's all right with us.
2: Howard, she doesn't care if it's all right with us. Young people don't these days. They just go ahead and do what they want to do.
1: Well, do you realize we don't know anything about this man? What does he do for a living, if anything?
2: He plays the piano. I think he gives lessons.
1: Where does he live?
2: Over on Market Street, I think.
1: Yeah, that figures. Has he got a phone?
2: I imagine so. I don't know.
1: Well, if he gives lessons, he's got to have a phone. It's got to be in the book. I think so anyway. Oh, here he is. Look. John Draper, 121 Market.
2: You're not going to call him.
1: No, I'm not going to call him. I just want to know that he's alive and breathing somewhere in this town. If Ellen isn't better by tomorrow or the next day...
2: Howard, she will be.
1: Go knock on the door again, will you?
2: What'll I say?
1: Say anything. Say we're having a drink out here. Why doesn't she join us?
2: All right, if you say so.
1: But keep it light and, you know, cheerful.
2: Ellen, dear, your father and I are having a drink. Don't you want to join us?
5: Oh, not now.
2: How's that, dear?
5: Just please occupy.
2: Well, whenever you're ready, we'd love to have you. I think a drink would do you good. Whenever you're ready. I guess she's all right.
1: But did she say she was all right?
2: I don't know what she said.
1: What do you mean you don't know what she said?
2: Ellen!
1: Are you all right, baby?
5: Je regrette, mais je ne peux pas vous joindre pour le moment. Je dois m'occuper de ces garçons. Excusez-moi, s'il vous plaît.
2: Howard.
1: Why, I didn't know she could speak French.
2: She can't.
1: Well, she just did. I understand enough French to know that.
2: What did she say? Could you tell?
1: Well, she said she couldn't join us just now because she had to take care of the little boy.
6: Do you agree with Anthony Trollope that the chief duty a parent owes a child is to make the child happy? I think I do. And I think in their more beneficent moods, most people do. Why, then, are there so many bitterly unhappy children? We may find out when I return shortly with Act Two.

I myself have never met a ghost. I don't know why. Perhaps something in my personality puts them off. But if ever I should, I hope you'll do something more than moan and sigh and clank chains. What I should really enjoy would be a nice chatty ghost. We'd sit down and talk things over. Things like whether the life after death is really pleasanter than the

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0: Ellen Keene, only daughter of Howard and Emily Keene, came home a little while ago after the removal of an incipient life from her body. In the new penthouse apartment her parents have rented in an anxious effort to lift her spirits, she has just now delivered her longest utterance since she arrived.
1: Je regrette, mais je ne peux pas vous joindre pour le moment. Je dois m'occuper du petit garçon. Excusez-moi, s'il vous plaît.
2: Howard?
3: Why, I didn't know she could speak French.
2: She can't.
3: Well, she just did. I understand enough French to know that.
2: What did she say? Could you tell?
3: She said she couldn't join us just now because she had to take care of the little boy.
2: What little boy?
3: Well, how should I know what little boy?
2: How had the operations affected her mind?
3: No, don't say that. That's not true.
2: It must have meant more to her than we knew.
3: How could we know she acted as though it was nothing?
2: That's how young people are these days.
3: I'm going to call that man.
2: John Draper? What good would that do?
3: He ought to know what he's done.
2: Howard, it isn't right to blame it all on him.
3: I don't care. Here's his number.
2: I don't see why you think he can help.
3: Well, maybe she still loves him. Maybe he can get through to her. Maybe.
4: Hello?
3: Mr. Draper? John Draper?
4: Yes?
3: I'm Howard Keene, Ellen Keene's father.
4: Yes?
3: Ellen came home a little while ago. I thought you might like to know.
4: How is she? Is she all right?
3: No, she's not all right.
4: What's the trouble? They didn't hurt her, did they?
3: Physically, she seems to be all right, but other ways, she's not.
4: I'm glad you called me. What can I do?
3: My wife and I thought it might help if you came to see her.
4: Why, of course, right now.
3: If you can.
4: I'll have to cancel some lessons, but I'll be there as soon as I can.
3: Oh, hold on just a minute. We've moved to a new place.
4: Oh? You've moved?
3: Yes, we took a penthouse on the spur of the moment, just moved in this morning. It's at 42 Cedar Terrace. Do you know where that is?
4: 42 Cedar Terrace?
3: Yes, penthouse B. Have you got that? Hello? Mr. Draper, are you there? Hello?
4: I'm sorry, Mr. Keene, but I'm afraid I won't be able to get there after all. Give Ellen my love.
3: Hello? Mr. Draper? Hello?
2: Howard?
3: I don't get it. He was very nice, very concerned about Ellen. He wanted to help. He wanted to come to see her right away, and then... And all of a sudden, when I gave him the address, he made a sudden switch and said he was sorry. He couldn't.
2: Why would he do that?
3: Thought it over, I guess. Decided he wanted no part of it.
2: But you said he sounded nice at first.
3: He's not going to get away with it.
2: Howard, what are you going to do?
3: What was his address again? It's right there in the phone book. I'm going to get him to see Ellen if I have to drag him here. Oh, what's the address?
2: 121 Market Street. Howard, I wish you wouldn't go.
3: I'll be back in half an hour. You stay right here.
2: You think I should call Dr. Stone?
3: No, not yet. Well, what could we say to him? That our daughter talks to us in French when she doesn't know any French? That she says she has to take care of a little boy when there isn't any little boy? Now, you just stay here with her, and I don't think she'll get violent or anything like that, and... I'll be back in half an hour with Mr. John Draper.
2: Oh, dear. Ellen? Ellen, honey? Ellen, don't you want to come out now and have some lunch? I could fix us both a sandwich and some soup.
5: Je suis occupée.
2: We haven't had a chance to talk.
5: Pardon, Mama.
2: You're sure you're all right? That's the phone buzzer from downstairs, dear. I have to answer it. Yes?
6: This is Super, Mrs. Keene. I got a big package down here for you.
2: Package? What kind of package?
6: Well, it's big. It's from, Standish Decorators.
2: Oh, it must be the curtains for my daughter's room.
6: You want me to bring it up?
2: Yes. Would you please?
6: Yeah, I'll be right up.
2: Thank you. Ellen, darling. Ellen, the curtains for your room have come. You remember I told you I ordered new ones? What do you think? Should we take down the old ones and put up the new ones? I'm dying to see how they look. Ellen, dear. Ellen?
1: Voilà, mon petit. Ne pleure pas, ne pleure pas, mon petit.
2: Ellen? Ellen, answer me.
1: Pardon, maman. Je suis occupée.
2: Dear God. I don't know what to do. Yes, I'm coming. I'm coming. Just a minute.
7: Your package, Mrs. Keene.
2: Thank you. Thank you.
7: You, okay, Mrs. Keene?
2: What?
7: You look kind of peculiar.
2: I do.
7: What's the matter? Ghosts been bothering you?
2: Ghosts?
7: I told you the place was haunted.
2: Yes, you did, didn't you?
7: Didn't think they'd be getting to you so soon, though.
2: Look, come in for a minute, will you? Do you mind? I'd like to talk to you.
7: Oh, yeah, okay.
2: Tell me why you say this apartment is haunted.
7: It was just a guess.
2: You don't really know, do you?
7: No, I don't really know about this apartment, no. But I know quite a lot about ghosts from personal experience.
2: Tell me what you know.
7: Well, I guess everybody knows that ghosts know more and know less than the spirits of the dead who won't leave the earth, right? I mean, that's pretty obvious, wouldn't you say?
2: I wouldn't know anything about it.
7: Oh, well, I thought everybody knew that. Well, that's what they are. The only difference between one ghost and another being why they won't leave the earth. Why they keep coming back to haunt. And there's various reasons why.
2: Like what?
7: Well, they could be there in love with some live person who returns that love even after death. That's one reason.
2: What other reasons are there?
7: Well, there's a ghost that won't admit to death, a ghost who resents the people who've gone on living. This, generally speaking, is the ghost of some person who is used to lording it over everybody in life and comes back to try to lord it over them some more. That's another reason for ghosts.
2: What other reasons?
7: Then there's the kind that just can't understand how it happened.
2: How what happened?
7: Death. Their own death. That's the kind of ghost I understand very well. My sister's one of those.
2: You mean your sister doesn't understand how she happened to die? Is that what you mean?
7: She was 12 years old. She was on her way to school. And a car came along with a drunken driver behind the wheel, and the car swerved up on the sidewalk and killed her. She never knew what happened. Before she knew anything, she was dead.
2: And her ghost comes back?
7: Every night. Every night I wake up and hear crying.
2: What do you do?
7: I try to explain it to her, but what can I say? It doesn't make any sense. A drunk in a car and her on her way to school?
2: No, it doesn't make any sense. It
7: makes more sense to kill yourself, don't you think? That way you got something to say about how you go and when. Not just leave it up to some drunk in a car. Well, that's my opinion anyway. All right, I better be getting back downstairs.
2: Couldn't you just stay for a little while? I don't feel like being alone right now. My husband will be home in about half an hour. He went to see somebody over on Market Street.
7: I can stay a little while if you like me to.
2: I'd appreciate it.
7: We'll talk about ghosts, huh? That's my favorite topic. Ghosts.

0: I'm looking for Mr. Draper.
1: I'm Mr. Draper.
0: I guess it's your son I'm looking for.
1: I don't have a son.
0: Oh, well, I expected. Well, I didn't know I'm Howard Keene, Ellen's father. I'd like to come in and talk to you.
1: Mr. Keene...
0: Please, it's very important or I wouldn't ask.
1: Come in.
0: Thank you very much.
1: Sit down if you want.
0: Excuse my staring at you. I expected a much younger man.
1: I'm 51.
0: It's just my age.
1: You said on the phone Ellen is all right.
0: No, I said that physically Ellen's all right. Why didn't you want to marry Ellen when you found out that she was pregnant?
1: I couldn't.
0: Well, you've got a wife?
1: I had a wife.
0: You're divorced.
1: Something I never talk about, Mr. Keene.
0: You never talked about it to Ellen?
1: I never talked about it to anybody. And I don't intend to.
0: Maybe you should.
1: I can't. Tell me about Ellen.
0: Well, she came home a little while ago. She was changed. She talked in monosyllables, short sentences at the most. We thought after what she's been through, maybe that's only natural. So my wife told her to have a bath, take a nap, we'd have a drink, lunch. Well, while my wife and I were talking, Ellen came out of a room and spoke to us, quite a long speech. And every word of it in French.
1: In French?
0: Now, Ellen doesn't know any French. You never spoke to her in French, did you?
1: Never. Never.
0: Well,
1: never.
0: I just wondered.
1: What did she say in French?
0: Well, she said she was sorry she couldn't join us for a drink, but she had to take care of a little boy.
1: What little boy?
0: I have no idea.
1: Mr. Keene, after an operation like the one Ellen had, don't you think it's possible that it's bound to have an effect on a woman, on her emotions, for a while anyway?
0: I don't want it to go on for too long, and that's why I called you.
1: You thought I could help?
0: I hoped you could. Get your coat. I've got a cab waiting outside.
2: Now I've told you everything I know about ghosts, Mrs. Keene. Have you seen the one that's haunting this place?
3: No. I'm not even sure there is one.
2: Well, I'll be getting on downstairs if you don't need me for anything.
3: Oh, well, if you could, I'd really appreciate your helping me put these curtains up. If you have the time.
2: Oh, yeah, I got a few minutes.
3: They're for my daughter's room. I'm not sure we should go in there. She's been resting. I'll tell you what, I'll knock on her door. If she's up, I know she'd love to see the curtains. Ellen, dear, it's Mother. The superintendent is here, and if it's all right with you, we'd like to put up the new curtains. You know, I told you before, they just came from the shop. Ellen, dear, I'm going to open the door and come in because I think you've been by yourself long enough. I really do. Ellen?
2: What's the matter?
3: Okay,
2: what? Good Lord.
3: She's not moving.
2: She's not breathing.
3: Her eyes are wide open.
2: She's dead.
3: She's not dead. Don't say such a thing. Don't you dare say such a thing.
2: Mrs. Keene, what are you doing?
3: Calling the doctor, you fool.
2: Doctor won't do any good. She's dead.
4: Man is the only animal who knows that he will die. So said the great Voltaire. The knowledge that he will one day cease to live permeates man's days and poisons him a little. I think that if ever I am given another life, I should like to live it as a bird or a monkey or a chipmunk or a beetle. It doesn't add much to the enjoyment of life to know that it won't last long. I'll be back shortly with Act Three.
5: 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Notice how the flavor of Bud comes on nice and easy. 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And there'll be no aftertaste either, no hanging on. And you'll be refreshed and ready for another glassful. Actually, Bud drinkers have been experiencing Amplitude for years. But they never phrase it that way. They just say, Budweiser. And that says it all. Anheuser-Busch, St. Louis.
6: Now Dean Jones on location at the Lincoln Memorial for the United Way.
7: Of the people. By the people. The people. It was true when he said it, and it's just as true today. The people are what made this nation great, and it's the people who will pull this nation through. But the nation is no better than you are. The nation is the sum total of every individual in it. I'm Dean Jones, asking you to think about helping people in this nation. People in your town, your neighbors. Some of them need your help. Remember when this was a country where neighbor helped neighbor? This is a country where they still do. You can be part of one of the things that's right about America when you give your fair share the United Way. The United Way. Thanks to you, it's working.

0: You'll remember I promised you a quiet little ghost story? I think I've kept my promise so far. Though, of course, in any story, there must be an explosion or two. At this moment, Mr. Keene, Ellen's father, is preparing to enter a taxi cab with Mr. Draper, Ellen's one-time lover.
1: You say you've been married?
2: Yes.
1: But you weren't divorced?
2: No.
1: Your wife died?
2: Yes.
1: I see. How long ago was that?
2: Why?
1: How long ago did your wife die?
2: 25 years ago.
1: Do you and your wife have any children?
2: Yes, one.
1: Where is the child?
2: Dead.
1: At birth?
2: No.
1: I feel a little bit like a heel asking you all these questions, but I'm concerned about my daughter.
2: I'm concerned, too, or I wouldn't have come with you.
1: I understand. I think I understand. You've never wanted to get married again, is that it?
2: Never.
1: Even after all these years?
2: I met my wife in Europe towards the end of the war. The big war. I'd been doing very well in business. I was on my way to making it big when I got drafted. I didn't like being drafted, but I went anyway. And she was the one bright spot in an otherwise drab and miserable army career. I brought her back here. She had a child, and they both died. I stopped making money. I started playing the piano, and I have been at it ever since then.
1: But you were in love with Ellen. I hope you don't mind my asking.
2: I don't know what that means, to be in love. I'm not saying there's no such thing, but if there is, I've forgotten, or I never knew what it's like.
1: I'm very sorry for you.
2: It's very kind of you, but don't bother.
1: Cedar Terrace is the next right turn, driver.
2: Are we nearly there?
1: Next right, about half a mile. My wife and I just moved in. We wanted to do something for Ellen. We heard through friends about this marvelous apartment that was suddenly available. A penthouse, of all things.
2: Penthouse B, you said?
1: Yeah, we took it on an impulse, thinking it'd be something for Ellen to come home to take her mind off everything. You know, what she'd been through.
2: That did it?
1: Well, no. No, she's hardly said a word about the place since I brought her home from the airport. She's hardly said anything about anything. Just a few words of French and that one thing about not being able to have a drink with us before lunch because she had to look after a little boy.
2: How could she speak French when she doesn't know any French? And what little boy did she have to look after? I don't understand any of it. Not any.
1: Hold on. We're almost there. Maybe Ellen will be all right, more of herself anyway, and then you can ask her. You just hang in there for a couple of minutes more.
3: Dr. Stone, what's wrong with Ellen?
4: Mrs. Keene, I can't detect any vital signs at all. I hesitate to pronounce her dead, but what can I say? I can find no pulse, no heartbeat, no reflexes. I've done everything I can think of. Injection, massage.
3: She's not dead. Tell me she's not dead.
4: Like you, I refuse to conclude that at the moment. But if your daughter is alive, Mrs. Keene, she is in the deepest coma I've ever encountered. It's as though she were not in or out of this world at all.
1: It's that tall building on the corner, driver, number 42.
2: A very tall building.
1: How's that?
2: I said it's a tall building.
1: Well, compared to the way they build them nowadays, it's not so tall, but I guess when they put it up, it was considered pretty daring. Hey, what do you think you're doing?
2: I can't. I just can't.
1: You get back in there. Driver, stop the cab. Hey, what's up?
2: I can't go up there. I can't.
1: I don't care if you can or can't. You're going to. Now, march. Don't you try anything now. I got hold of you.
2: I can't do it.
1: You let me pay the cab. Here you are, driver. Now you get going.
2: Mr. Keene,
0: I know you think this is very strange.
1: You bet I think it's very strange.
0: I can explain.
1: After you've seen my daughter, you can explain. Now, you get in the elevator there. Right now, Ellen's the only one I'm interested in. Push that button that says penthouse.
0: Penthouse B.
1: That's right.
4: Mrs. Keene, if Ellen isn't dead, and I'm still not convinced, then she's either in a very, very deep coma or... here I'm getting into territory that I don't understand at all. She's in a trance.
3: A trance?
4: We hear of these things, people who can control their body functions. I was told of a man who could make one half of his arm stone cold and the other half blood warm. He could do it at will, or so I was told.
3: I can't believe it. Do you believe it?
4: Mrs. Keene, there isn't a doctor alive today who would deny the power the human mind has over the human body.
3: But... oh, that must be my husband.
4: Yeah, well, I'll want to talk to him.
3: I'll only be a second. Yes, I'm coming. Howard. Mr. Draper?
1: That's him.
3: I'm Ellen's mother. Howard, I called Dr. Stone. He's with Ellen now. He wants to talk to you.
4: I'm in here, Mrs. Keene.
1: Dr. Stone, how is she?
4: She shows no vital signs of life at all.
1: You don't mean that she's dead? Oh, no, she can't be dead. Emily, what happened?
4: Mr. Keene, we don't know precisely what happened, and I don't... well, for some reason I can't really explain. I don't think she's dead. Either she's in a deep coma, or she's in a trance state.
1: Well, what's that, a trance state?
4: It's something medical men know very little about. So, I want your permission to take her to the hospital. Have her examined by another doctor there, and if he gives us no convincing diagnosis, we'll call in a psychic healer.
1: You have our permission to do anything you have to.
3: Of course.
4: All right, I'll call an ambulance.
3: Mr. Draper, I've been very rude. We've paid no attention to you at all. Thank you so much for coming.
0: It's quite all right.
3: You can see we're beside ourselves with worry.
0: Yes, I can see that.
4: There's an ambulance service. There's Dr. Stone.
0: Mrs. Keene, do you suppose that I could see Ellen?
3: Oh, I don't think so. Not now.
5: Why didn't somebody wake me up?
1: Ellen.
4: Thank you.
3: Darling.
5: Is it time for lunch?
4: Ellen. How do you feel?
5: Dr. Stone. What are you doing here? And John. You know, it's funny. I thought I heard your voice, but then I decided I must have imagined it.
4: Yeah, but how do you feel, Ellen?
5: Well, I feel perfectly fine. I had a wonderful sleep.
4: You're sure you feel all right?
5: Well, I just told you I feel fine. I was tired when Daddy brought me home from the airport, but I had a lovely nap, and now I'm fine. But what are you doing here? And John, how did you get here? How did you know where to come?
0: Your father, he told me.
5: Oh, really? Oh, that was nice. Then you've met.
1: Yes, we've met.
3: You'll stay for lunch, won't you, John?
5: Mother, is that all right? Is there enough for John, too?
3: Yes, dear, there's enough. But first, don't you think you ought to bathe and change your clothes?
5: I guess I should. I was going to do that before, wasn't I? When I first got here. But then I got busy with something or other, and I forgot all about it.
3: You want me to come with you, dear?
5: That would be nice. We haven't had a chance to talk, have we?
3: No, but we will.
5: See you all for lunch.
1: Yes, Ellen.
3: You'll stay, Mr. Draper?
0: I'm not sure that I can.
3: Please do. Ellen seems to want you to.
4: Mr. Keene, I don't know any of the whys or wherefores, but your daughter seems to be all right.
1: Yes, she seems to be.
4: I'm going back to my office. I'll be there all afternoon. If anything happens to alarm you, please call me. I can be here in 5 minutes.
1: Thank you, Dr. Stone.
4: No, no, don't bother to come to the door. I'll let myself out.
2: I'm glad she's all right.
1: I suppose you don't believe there was ever anything wrong.
2: I don't know.
1: After all, you didn't see her when she was... well, the way she was.
2: I know your daughter very well, Mr. Keene. I know what a sensitive girl she is. I told you in the taxi that I didn't believe I knew the meaning of being in love. Now I'm not so sure. I think I was, in my own neurotic way, in love with Ellen. We were very close.
1: Well, why did you make such a fuss about coming here? Why did you try to jump out of the cab? What was that all about?
2: I had been here before.
1: When? When were you ever here?
2: I used to live here.
1: In this apartment?
2: At House B, yes.
1: Well, when was this?
2: 25 years ago.
1: You lived here with your wife?
2: Huh?
1: And your child?
2: Yes.
1: And your child was a little boy?
2: Yes.
1: How old was the child when he died?
2: 2 years old.
1: And your wife, how old was she?
2: 21.
1: They both died while you were living here. I can see why you wouldn't want to come with me.
2: It's not just that they died.
1: Well, what was it?
2: It was the way they died.
1: Tell me about it.
2: When I came back from Europe, see, I started up in business again. The business which the war had so rudely interrupted. I was determined to work my way up the ladder again, and I threw myself into my work. I think my wife felt neglected. Truth is, I did neglect her. But it wasn't just my neglect. She was a foreigner. Even after 3 years, she hadn't learned to speak English. She was shy. She didn't make friends. She was alone a great deal, except for the child. And one night, I was at my desk working over some papers when she came into the room with a child in her arms. She spoke to me. I don't remember what she said, but I remember that she spoke to me. I had every intention of answering her. But I didn't want to be bothered at that precise moment. Half a minute later, I turned around and she wasn't there. She had jumped from the terrace. She had jumped from the terrace with the child in her arms.
1: Good Lord. Do you think it's possible? I know how far-fetched it sounds, but is it possible that the little boy Ellen told us she had to look after was the ghost of your son?
2: I don't know what else to think. Do you?
1: Tell me something. What nationality was your wife?
2: My wife is French. It all begins to fit together, doesn't it? When you stop and think about it.
0: When you stop and think about it. You don't want to stop and think about it? That such things don't bear thinking about? All right. Don't stop. Go right on doing the things you've always done. Waking in the morning, putting in the hours until it's time to go to sleep again. Don't, for an instant of your busy day, think about such things. But that won't make the things go away. Now, will it? I'll return shortly.

0: Action is VISTA, the Peace Corps, RSVP, SCORE, and other volunteer programs that are helping people to help themselves. If you are trained in a skill or just have a little love to share, Action needs you.
1: Bam, bam, bam, bam, bam.
2: Yeah, baby. Action really needs you.
0: Don't crawl under a rock. Get into action.
3: Oh, yeah.
4: This is a public service of this station and the Advertising Council.
5: That was a quiet little ghost story, wasn't it? Just as I said it would be. Personally, I prefer ghost stories to be quiet. For ghosts, generally speaking, having no physical equipment, tend to be quiet. But like so many living people who are quiet, ghosts are also tenacious and persistent. And they are everywhere. Our cast included Rosemary Murphy, Arnold Moss, Mason Adams, Corrine Orr, and Robert Dryden. The entire production was under the direction of Hyman Brown.
6: Now, a preview of our next tale.
7: You mean she felt that guilty about what had happened?
3: Hmm. Guilty enough to seek punishment for herself. And she did. She punished herself by losing the use of her legs.
7: And so your treatment was able to cure her?
3: Yes, I'm happy to say.
7: It couldn't cure me. 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I mean, it's just some sort of nerve damage.
3: Well, if that's the diagnosis of your physician, that it's purely physical and incurable.
7: But I didn't say that. See, I mean, my doctor has never used the word incurable. I have been hoping for years that it would just heal itself. I can't go on living like this. I want my hands back. Oh, dear God, I want my hands.
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2: 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Stop him, Freddy.
3: He can't hear you, Smalley. He's busy singing. I've been playing you to sleep.
2: Hey, Baker. Baker!
3: He can't hear you neither. We rocked him off long ago.
2: Joe, listen. Don't do it, please. I'll cut the take again. Anyway, you say, don't push the switch on me. Don't.
4: Midnight. The witching hour when the night is darkest. Our fears the strongest. Our strength at its lowest ebb. Midnight, when the graves gape open and death strikes. How? You'll learn the answer in just a minute in Red Wheels.

0: And now, Murder at Midnight. Tales of mystery and terror by radio's masters of the macabre. Our story by Jack Gordon is Red Wheels.
1: The desert, flat and empty under a heavy night sky. Speeding along its only road is a large bus. Lulled by the hum of the tires, its smooth motion, the passengers sleep. All of them, except one.
2: Joe. Joe, hey, wake up.
3: What?
2: I said, wake up.
3: What?
2: Let me alone, will you? Let me sleep, will you? Hey, Joe, you don't think nothing went wrong? You don't, do you?
3: All right, I'm up. You know, kid, you got a face that talks too much.
2: I want to make sure everything's all right, that's all. Joe, I want to make sure.
3: This makes three times tonight you got to make sure. It's starting to get me, see? All right, now, I tell you once more. There ain't nobody following us, okay?
2: But they was. They was. You said so yourself. They was at first.
3: That was a couple of days ago. And it was the newspaper said so, not me. Now, will you put that imagination of yours in mothballs? Nobody's following us. Nobody knows we killed them. And if they did, they'd probably be erecting a monument for us back in Denver this minute. So you just turn your nose against the window and watch the desert.
2: Yeah, but...
3: it's pretty sand in the desert.
2: But, Joe...
3: will you turn your nose like I say?
2: Yeah, Joe.
3: You picked your lucky seat. You're in seat 7, ain't you?
2: Yeah, sure, Joe.
3: Well, then turn around. Watch the sand in the desert. Yeah, that's right. And you found a penny? That's the sign you're always blabbing about. Sitting in seat 7 and found a penny. Lucky guy, that's you.
2: Yeah, that's me.
3: Yeah, so let me sleep, will you?
2: Yeah, that's me, lucky guy. Only I can't rest since that night we gave it to Smalley.
3: Look out of the window, Freddy.
2: Okay. What time is it?
4: It's almost 12. Smalley coming yet? Said he was going to be here at midnight.
2: No, but the cop...
3: what about him?
2: Well, he keeps coming back like he's fishing for something here.
4: He's just...

0: doing a little insurance on their own, and they won't cut us in on the take.
1: Okay.
2: Hey, maybe we just ought to go away, Joe. Set up our own system somewhere else.
0: And let them get away with a double cross? You kidding? It's arranged perfect, ain't it? Baker out like a light in the other room from that Mickey. We use his gun, and we're 1,000 miles away when he fries for killing his best friend.
2: Hey, but Joe, don't forget me. I'm a jinx, I tell you. It'll backfire. Everything happens to me. Let's let it alone.
0: Just stroke that lucky rabbit's foot you bought today, and I'll do the worry.
2: Hey, what's that? Miss Smalley.
0: Yeah, all right. Now, just get to that piano and play him a little lullaby.
2: Hey, Joe, the cop's gone.
0: Get to the piano, I said.
2: Yeah. Maybe my luck switched because of the rabbit's foot.
3: Hi, brother.
0: Hello, Smalley. We've been waiting for you.
3: That's good.
0: Is it? It's not so good. We ain't happy.
3: No?
0: No. The whole thing grizzles me.
3: That's too bad. Where's Baker?
0: Do you think we'd sit around like a couple of stumps and let you collect all that protection without a peep?
3: I think you're getting too tall, Joe.
0: Only 5'8". That's 4 inches and 40 pounds weaker than you, Smalley. Just the same, Freddie and me, we want our share.
3: You got what's coming to you.
0: But you ain't got what's coming to you, Smalley. You see? This cuts you down to size.
3: Put that away, Joe.
0: Now you're 40 pounds, 4 inches, they'll make no difference.
3: I say put that gun away, Joe. Stop him, Freddie.
0: Freddie can't hear you, Smalley. He's busy singing. I mean playing you to sleep.
3: Hey, Baker. Baker.
0: He can't hear you neither. We rocked him off long ago.
3: Joe, listen, now don't do it. I'll cut the take again. Any way you save it, don't push the switch on me. Don't.
0: Keep playing, Freddy, like nothing's happened.
4: I didn't figure on this kind of a cut.
0: I said keep playing, Freddy. Nothing's happened.
2: I can't.
0: All right, then just keep stroking your rabbit's foot. And it'll be okay. Let's see now.
2: Oh, let's get out of here.
0: It's only half done, kid. Let's plant the gun on Baker before we blow.
2: Okay.
0: There, he's beginning to stir in there. Let's get out.
2: Hey, Cece, I told you to cop downstairs.
0: Oh, easy, kid, easy. That's perfect. Now they'll catch Baker just as he's getting up. So through the window and let the cops take over from here on out.
5: Open up.
0: Okay, kid, out you go. Come on. Atta boy.
2: Breaking the door down?
0: You keep stroking that rabbit's foot. You'll wear it out.
2: Hey, the cop got in.
0: So now we got a grand sand seat to watch the go with Baker right in the middle.
2: No, Joe, let's beat it while we can. What do we want to look for trouble for? Come on.
0: Shh, this I gotta see. Here he comes, the lunk. Staggering out of the bedroom. Is he dopey from that stuff we give him? Jerk. You don't even know he's got that gun we planted on him.
2: Please, Joe, I'm dancing around like crazy inside. Let's get out of here before they decide to look this way. This ain't smart, Joe.
0: Okay, I've had my fun. Let's blow. Make it Hollywood, Freddy. There's a lot of money out there. Easy picking.
2: Oh, they'll come after us, Joe. I got a feeling.
0: Don't be a dope. What do they want us for? They got Baker, ain't they?
2: Well, they'll look for us as witnesses.
0: Yeah. They know they're well rid of Smalley. All they want is a goat. And we left him in the stable back there.
2: Yeah, but the paper said.
0: Never mind the paper said. Sure, they'd say they want us around. But if we ain't there, we ain't.
2: Yeah. Hey, look, a penny.
0: Pick it up, kid.
2: Yeah. Brings good luck, Joe.
0: You see? Now we got nothing to worry about. What time does your next bus leave for L.A., ma'am?
6: One's leaving in about 5 minutes.
0: Okay, two for L.A.
6: That's 21.5 out of 25. Here you are. Thanks.
0: Come on, kid.
2: Hey, Joe.
0: Yeah?
2: You got a penny?
0: What for?
2: I want to weigh myself. I'll get a fortune ticket.
0: What about that penny you picked up?
2: Oh, no, Joe. That's a good luck penny. I mustn't spend that.
0: Okay, here you are.
2: Oh, gee, thanks.
0: What's the good news, kid?
2: It says...
0: Okay, so go on. What does it say?
2: But it says you're going to take...

0: A long, unexpected trip.
1: Say, that's pretty good. That's right, ain't it?
0: Maybe it don't mean that. Maybe it means the cops will get us and...
1: Finish reading it.
0: Okay. It says, you are too easily taken in and influenced by those around you.
1: What are you looking at me for?
0: For nothing. Nothing, Joe.
1: Come on, kid. There's our bus pulling in.
2: Tom.
1: Let's get out, huh?
0: Joe, let's wait for the next one, Joe.
1: Are you nuts? A 3-hour wait? What for?
0: That's got red wheels.
1: Pretty, ain't it?
0: Well, red means danger. Let's take the next bus, huh?
1: Are you dope? Stroke your rabbit's foot.
0: Oh, but Joe, I got a feeling.
1: Good, so have I. And it says let's get to L.A. double quick and pick up some of that gold dust. Hey, driver.
3: Yeah?
1: When do we pull into L.A.?
3: Day after tomorrow. About this time.
1: Thanks. Come on, Freddy. The red wheels is on the outside.
0: Okay.
1: 7 and 8. That's us. Give me your bags. I'll shove it up here.
3: There we are.
0: Joe. Hey, Joe.
1: Now what?
0: Hey, let me sit by the window, will you?
1: You can't see the wheels anyway.
0: Yeah, but you...
1: Oh, I get it. It's the number, huh?
0: Yeah.
1: You want the lucky 7. Oh, sure, kid. Sit in C7 if it'll make you happy.

0: Red wheels.
1: Hey, are you still up?
0: Oh, I wish I could sleep.
1: Oh, look out the window. The night and the sand. You'll nod off.
0: Yeah. Yeah, okay, Joe. Out the window. The night and the sand. Night and sand. Night and sand. Sand. Sand like a gray smoke screen. Hiding us from the rest of the world. No eyes watching us. We're way away. Red wheels don't mean beans. That's nothing. I'm no pincushion for that lady luck. She's on my side. I add it all up. Rabbit's foot, that's one. Finding the penny, that's two. And seat seven, three. That's three against Red Wheels. Three against Red Wheels. What's that? Oh, no. No, it can't be. Hey, Joe. Joe, wake up. Oh, he said not to wake him. He said he wanted to sleep. But the bus. The bus. Look. Look, it's still moving, Joe. Speeding over the gray clouds of sand, and the driver's seat is empty. The bus is speeding, and there ain't no driver.
2: A bus with red wheels on a desert road. Where can a bus be going without a driver? Where would you expect to go after
3: murder at midnight?

0: And now, back to Murder at Midnight and Red Wheels.
1: Back to the bus, speeding through the desert, without a driver.
2: How could a bus move without a driver? It's crazy. Just close your eyes, Freddy. You're dreaming. Now, when you open your eyes again, you'll see. Now, straight ahead and see? There is a...
3: Ah! No, no.
2: I'm imagining things because I'm scared. Joe!
4: Hey, what's eating you now?
2: Look, Joe, look.
4: Coppers?
2: No, worse. It's this bus. It's moving.
4: But what'd you expect? Now, look, Brainy Pod.
2: Yeah, that's just the point. Look, straight ahead there.
4: Look. What the devil?
2: That's it, the devil. The devil's riding with us. He's holding the wheel. That's just why we can't see him. You see, there's no driver.
4: Holy smokes, I don't get it. What's making it move?
2: Something we can't see, Joe, something.
4: Shut up.
2: The bus has red wheels, Joe, remember? Red burns like fire. Can take it only one place. That's where we're going. Maybe some of these dopes sleeping can dream a way out. Hey, everybody, wake up! Wake up!
5: What's all the racket?
6: Darling, don't cry.
7: What's the big idea?
2: I'll tell you the big idea. Look. Look straight front and see for yourself.
7: Yeah,
2: well, holy smokes!
7: There's no driver.
6: My baby!
2: What's
8: going
2: to go?
8: Wait a minute, everybody. Don't get excited.
2: What do you mean, don't get excited?
8: Well, if you listen to me, I'll tell you. There wasn't anybody awake
2: I'll when tell you who's driving this bus. It's the devil. And that means... You know where we're going?
8: Hey, you're creating a riot, you idiot. Let me talk.
2: Sure, talk. That's just what we need. This bus is riding us all where we got to do a lot of fast talking. Dead people got to tell why they should be led into heaven or to that other place.
4: Hey, what the devil are you...
2: The devil, see? We talk about him all the time, the devil. That's the guy we're going to have to see, I know. I know there's no other place for me. It must be the same for all of you.
4: You're talking to your hat.
2: We're not dead. Oh, ain't we? Ha! We're on a bus. And the bus has got no driver. And the bus has got red wheels. And if you look outside, you can't see a thing but clouds of sand. Nothing. Nothing, just a bus moving. And if you add up what you did during your lifetime, I'll bet you'll find there was plenty wrong. Hey, you, fat boy. How'd you do it? With an axe, maybe?
8: I don't pay any attention to him, everyone. If you'll just listen to me...
2: And you, lady. Small little dame with a gray hair. What's the devil got against you?
8: And you. What's laying so heavy on your chest that you won't let me talk?
7: Yeah.
8: I'll tell you. I was
4: Why
8: up
4: do you
8: the...
4: keep jabbering? Nothing to get excited. There's plenty to get excited about. Go ahead, kid. Go
9: no,
4: on.
9: No, Freddy. When someone gives you the green light to yap, that means to shut up.
2: We put on a good show, Joe and me. We did it with music.
9: I say button up.
2: No odds now, Joe. I can sing in any key. What's the difference now if he is a cop? We're all going to the same place.
9: I say shut up.
2: I played Smalley a lullaby. Joe rocked him to sleep with a bullet.
9: Freddy.
2: With a plain everyday gun. No fancy trimming.
9: You're 2% idiot.
2: Am I, Joe? Am I? Maybe I was once, but no more. I'm not going to take what's around waiting for us. You dopes can stick here like pigs in the slaughter pen if you want, but me, I'm finding a way out.
8: Hey, come back. Hey, stop him, somebody.
7: Hey, stop him.
2: Ah, that did it. Door open just for me. You chumps can fry where you're going, but not me. So long, sucker. I made it. I gotta run now. Run. Space. Pack space between me and our devil, Williams. Space. Oh, getting tired. Yeah. Hard running on sand. Gets you tired, awful tired. Oh, but the bus is gone. I'm free of it. I'm alone now.
10: That's right, mister. You and me. We're all alone.
2: Sure. Hey, who are you?
10: I'm Mr. Rat.
2: Mr.?
10: Yeah, Mr. Desert Rat. I've been here 22 years. Fell off a bus just like you. And been wandering around ever since.
2: Well, how? Why? Why don't you get out of here?
10: Because once you jump off, there ain't no other bus will stop to pick you up. You're all alone.
2: Hey, Mr. Rat.
10: Yes, Freddy.
2: Where you going?

wandering. The desert. Sand and nothing else for 22 years. Maybe another bus will pick me up. Maybe I shouldn't have jumped. Maybe it might have been better the way it was before I changed. No. No, there is something else. The tavern. Come on, Freddy. Pick him up and lay him down. Let's get to those people. Oh, nice town. Got a road. One, two, three, about five buildings. Hey! Hey, anybody around? Anybody home? Oh, there must be. There, in that saloon there. Oh, brother, could I use a drink? Beer, yeah, that's for me. Hey! Hey! What happened, everybody? What? Hey, no, stop that. Not that song, that's what I was playing when... Stop it, do you hear? Where are you? Through this door, maybe another room. Stop it, I said! Stop it! Oh, no. Oh, no, not again. A bus without a driver. A piano without anybody playing it. Just the keys moving by themselves. I gotta get out of here. I gotta get out of here before... Hey! Hey, somebody! Ain't nobody here! Ain't there nobody? Oh, there it is again. It's coming from that house now. That last one on the road. Maybe this time. All right. I told you to stop it, didn't I? Still nobody. Still. Okay, if you won't stop it, I'll stop it for you.

0: Hello, Freddy.
1: You. Oh, can't be you. You're dead.
0: And what did you expect to find in a ghost town?
1: But you can't be.
0: Don't seem to like the music either. That sounded pretty good to you a couple of days ago. Want a drink, Freddy?
1: What kind of a drink?
0: A Mickey. Like you and Joe gave Baker before you knocked me off. You shouldn't have done it, Freddy.
1: I didn't have nothing to do with it, Smiley. Honest, it was Joe.
0: Have a drink, Freddy. You must be awful thirsty.
1: Nah.
0: I know I'm thirsty with that slug in my guts.
1: Now keep away from me, Smalley.
0: So why not let's have one together? A nice double Mickey.
1: I said keep clear of me.
0: You're scared, Freddy, aren't you? You're afraid of the dark and the desert and being here alone with me in a ghost town.
1: Joe?
0: When Joe isn't around, you get scared, kid, don't you? Too bad Joe isn't here to give you a little gumption. Fight me, Freddy. Get me, Freddy, or I'll get you first.
1: No, honest, Smalley, honest. I ain't got nothing against you. We gotta stick together here. It's dark.
0: And don't play with rats. I squash them.
1: I keep away from me, I tell you. No.
0: Where are you gonna run to, Freddy? There ain't no place to hide. Not here.
1: I got a gun?
0: That makes you big shot again, don't it?
1: I'll let you have it, Smalley. I swear I will.
0: That gun sort of takes Joe's place, don't it, you weak-livered little...
1: I warned you.
0: Have a drink, Freddy. With a Mickey. With a Mickey in it.
1: I didn't want to do it, Smalley. Not again, honest. I just got him before he got me, that's all. It's all mixed up. I don't know how he got here, but I'm alive. Luck's coming my way again. This time for good. I got a feeling. Lucky Rabbit's Foot, Lucky Penny, everything lucky. Lady Luck, she's on my side now. I see a car outside. I hear it. Yeah. Moon-eye headlights straight at me. Yeah. Just hop a ride to L.A. I'll be okay. Hey, you! Just wave my hands like this. He'll stop. Up and down, up, down, up, down. Good. Slowing down. I'm okay now. Lift, mister, lift. No. My bus with the right wheel. And it's still enough.

0: Bus number 22 checking in, Tom.
1: Okay, Johnny, I'll take it. Yeah, I hear you had a little excitement.
0: Excitement? Yeah, I guess so.
1: What do you mean, you guess so? You nab a couple of murderers on your bus, and then
0: Well, there wasn't no excitement in it for me.
1: What?
0: You see, I wasn't there. They were all asleep when the bus broke down. There was no one to talk to, so after the tow car hooked onto the bus, I went up front in the tow car to chew the rag.
1: Yeah, so?
0: So, nothing. When this guy wakes up, he went nuts. Started yapping about a murder and jumped off the bus. We had to chase him all through the desert, and he was so far gone, he didn't even see the tow car when we found him again.
1: So what happened to him, then?
0: He was nuts, I tell you, off his rocker.
1: Yeah?
0: Sure, we turned him and his buddy over to the cops in the next town at just about 12 o'clock midnight.
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0: be with us again when death takes the wheel on a lonely journey and the clocks strike 12 for
1: Murder at Midnight.
0: The part of Freddy was played by John Sylvester. 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
1: The Hall of Fantasy. Welcome to the Hall of Fantasy. 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Come with me, my friends. 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
0: The Granite Furniture Company brings you the Hall of Fantasy. Listen now to original tales of the imagination and some of the classics of the supernatural as we take you down the corridors of the Hall of Fantasy to the mysterious realms of the unknown. These are stories of eerie and fantastic thrills brought to you by your friends at the Granite Furniture Stores. And now for tonight's story, a radio adaptation by Bob Olson of Bram Stoker's story entitled The Judge's House. Justice, peace. How can we be certain of either when hatred burns unchecked, even beyond the grave? I am Malcolm Lane. This is my story. I want to tell it to you while there is still time. I watched them carry the parcels into the judge's house. Mrs. Whittam, whom I had engaged as my housekeeper for the next 3 months, was directing the activity. She was an amusing little character. I had to promise that she wouldn't have to stay in the house after it began to get dark. The upholsterer's man was coming up the pathway with a cart and a new bed. Mrs. Whittam had insisted on this one new piece of furniture because, as she put it...
2: A bed that just hasn't been aired for 50 years is not fit for young bodies to lie on.
0: And she was right, of course. But my head was too full of plans for study to worry about such details as my living quarters. As for the tales about the harsh old judge whose house this had once been, I had only a mild enthusiasm. He must have been quite a character, though, to make an entire village fear him and his house, even 50 years after his death. Mrs. Whittam was positive there was something about the old place, though she nor anyone else quite knew what it was. The consensus of opinion, however, was that they would not take all the money in Drinwater's bank to spend an hour here alone. But Mrs. Whittam startled me with a very rational statement.
2: The place is full of rats, and rats is bogies, just the same as bogies is rats.
0: That explanation suited me very well, for as I said once before, my head was full of plans to study. Examinations were coming up soon, and I had paid 3 months' rent in this old house, so that I would be assured of peace and quiet while I prepared for them. The only mysteries I'm interested in, Mrs. Whittam, are those of harmonical progression and elliptical functions. They're mystery enough for me.
2: Not that you won't find company here, Mr. Lane. I've already cleaned all of 50 years of dust from everything. Oh, but that wainscot in this room must be hundreds of years old. And you'll find creaky doors aplenty, and loose flats all over, ready to flap in the wind. And bureau drawers that stick and then fall down in the middle of the night.
0: And don't forget the rats.
2: No, Mr. Lane. Don't forget the rats.
0: The workmen were all gone, and but for the busy little figure, the housekeeper, I was alone. It was for this that I'd taken the tiresome ride to Benchurch, a remote little town that had all the attractions of a desert. It was drawing close to evening as Mrs. Whittam was unpacking the last hamper, and I could see that she was beginning to cast worried glances about as the shadows began to creep into the corners of this huge dining room I'd chosen for my living quarters. Oh, you may go now, Mrs. Whittam. It's getting dark in here, and I'm sure you're anxious to get home. You've done well with this old room. I shall reward you with complete possession of this house for the last 2 months of my tenancy. 3 or 4 weeks will be all I'll need, and I'd hate to see that rent money go to waste.
2: Thank you kindly, sir, but I wouldn't stay here
0: for... I know, for all the money in Drinkwater's bank. I'm really grateful, for I do want to be alone. And if you were not so opposed to it, I might be tempted to accept your company.
2: Ah, you young gentleman. You fear nothing, and I'm certain you'll get all the solitude you need here. Good night, sir. You'll find your supper beneath the cloth.
0: Good night, Mrs. Whittam. Oh, yes, this was comfort. After I'd finished my supper, I cleared the great oak table and got my books out. Then when I'd put fresh wood in the fire and trimmed the lamp, I sat down to a spell of hard work. I hardly looked up from my books until nearly 11 o'clock, at which time I threw some more wood in the fire and indulged in one of my most deeply ingrained habits, that of tea drinking. I thoroughly enjoyed tea and drank it this night with a sense of real enjoyment. Soon the new wood I had thrown in the fire began to crackle, and the new flame threw quaint shadows about the great old room. And as I sat there sipping my tea, I reveled in the complete sense of isolation. Then, for the first time, I noticed the noise of the rats. Strange, I hadn't heard them before. Maybe they're just getting used to me. But they're bold enough now. How busy they were. What strange noises they made. Up and down the old wainscot they went, and over the ceiling and over the floor, racing and gnawing and scratching. There were so many of them that I'd have sworn that if they set their strength to it, they could have carried the house away. I had a smile when I recalled the words of Mrs. Whittem. Rats is bogies, and bogies is rats. The stimulation of the tea gave me a sense of security, and I grabbed the lamp to take a good look around the room. Strange why such a beautiful old place should have been so neglected for all this time. The carving in the oak panels of the wainscot was fine indeed, and that around the doors and windows was of rare merit. I saw some old pictures on the wall next to the fireplace, but they were coated so thick with dust that I couldn't distinguish any of their details, even though I did hold the lamp high above my head. Now and then I would get a quick start as the light fell upon the old walls and disclosed the glittering eyes of a rat as he would stick his face out of a hole or a crack. In an instant, it would disappear with a squeak and a scamper. Another object that struck me as odd was the rope of a great alarm bell that hung in the corner of the room on the right-hand side of the fireplace. After my inspection tour, I sat in a high-backed chair that was near the fireplace and sipped from another cup of tea. For a while, I thought the noise of the rats would drive me to distraction, but that eased off and I became accustomed to it, the same as a person gets used to the roar of water when he camps beside a stream. Soon I was so engrossed in a mathematical problem that I forgot everything else in the world. But since the solution to the problem came stubbornly, I looked up and was surprised to see that the fire had fallen to a dull red glow. There was a sudden quiet, the strange hush that comes in the hour before dawn. I became aware for the first time that the noise of the rats had ceased. When it had happened, I couldn't remember. Something instinctive told me that it had been in the last few moments, and that it had been sudden. I looked up, and what I saw was a most amazing thing. For there on the high-backed chair sat an enormous rat, staring at me through deadly, malignant eyes. I tried to frighten it away, but it didn't stir. I made a motion as if to throw something at it. But it only bared its teeth angrily, and its cruel eyes shone all the more bright. I'd grabbed the poker from the hearth and was going to kill the creature. But before I could reach it, that enormous rat jumped to the floor, and with a squeak that sounded like a consummate hit of the whole world, scampered up the rope of the alarm bell and disappeared in the darkness. Then, as if by a signal, the noise of the other rat started all over again. By this time, I gave up working my problem and bartered it for some much-needed sleep. It was Mrs. Whittem who woke me as she came in to make up the room.
2: You're much paler this morning, Mr. Lane.
0: I am.
2: You shouldn't stay up so late with your work. It isn't good for you. But tell me, how did you spend the night? I was certainly glad to see you.
0: Alive? Oh, yes, that was quite all right, Mrs. Whittem. The something didn't worry me too much. But the rats certainly held themselves at camp meeting. There was one that sat up in that chair by the fireplace and wouldn't go away until I chased him with a poker. It was the biggest old devil I've ever seen.
2: Old devil? Maybe it was the old devil.
0: I only meant
2: Never
0: that...
2: you mind, sir. Many a true word is spoken in jest.
0: Well, pardon me, Mrs. Whittem. I didn't mean to be rude. But the thought of the old devil himself sitting in that chair last night struck me as being rather funny.
2: And it's a good thing you can laugh. But all the same, if I were to spend the night here tonight, oh, heaven forbid, I'd make sure I was ready for him.
0: That night, the rats put on an earlier show, for their scamperings began almost as soon as I'd finished with my supper. The cursed creatures seemed to get on my nerves, and I sat there and puffed my pipe. Well, they squealed and scratched and gnawed. They seemed to grow bolder by the minute. By now, they were coming to the chinks and cracks in the wall until their eyes shone like miniature lamps when the firelight struck them. They'd even make bold sallies under the floor, and I'd have to fight them away by pounding on the table with my fist. That was how I passed the early part of that night. Despite it, I became more and more engrossed in my studies. And then, a strange sensation coursed through me. For there it was again. Instinctively, I grabbed the handiest object I could find, a book, and flung it at the baleful little beast. But the book was too hastily aimed, and the huge rat didn't stir. So once again, I went into the poker routine. And once again, it put up the rope of the alarm bell. I tried to follow its flight more closely this time, but before I could see where it went, it had been swallowed up in the shadows. And just as it happened last night, as soon as the big rat had gone, the others resumed their activity. I looked at my watch and found that it was very close to midnight. I built up the fire and brewed myself a pot of tea. I tried to get back to my work, but I suddenly became curious to know where the rat had disappeared to. For I was certain that tomorrow I would most likely get myself a rat trap. I gathered all my books about me and put them in a handy position for throwing. Then I took the rope of the alarm bell and placed the end of it upon the table underneath the lamp, where there would be plenty of light on it. As I picked up the rope, I was amazed how pliable and strong it was. Ideal, I thought, for hanging a man. Soon my preparations were complete. Now, this time, my friend, I intend to learn more about you. Once again, I was hard at my work, and the noise of the rats was forgotten. But just as suddenly as before, I was aroused by that same sense of startling silence. I was conscious of a slight movement in the rope at my elbow. Without stirring, I checked to see if my pile of books was in easy reach. It was. I cast my glance at the rope just in time to see the huge rat drop from it to the back of a high oak chair. I grabbed a book and hurled it. With amazing agility, the rat sprang aside and dodged it. I threw a second and a third, but each time it managed to dodge my battery. It was almost funny, almost. Finally, when I was down to the last book, I took careful aim, and as I did this, the rat squeaked and seemed afraid. I let the book fly. It struck the rat with a resounding thud. It gave out a shrill, terrified shriek, and running up the back of the chair made a desperate leap. And with the speed of a bolt of lightning, ran up the bell rope. The lamp rocked with a strain, but it didn't topple. Then I saw the rat leap to a molding and disappear through the hole in one of the big pictures that hung on the wall. I made a mental note of the exact spot. Third picture from the fireplace, huh? I'll remember that and have Mrs. Whittem scrub it clean the first thing tomorrow morning. I began to pick up the books I had thrown at the rat. As I did so, I took a good look at their titles. Conic Sections. Mr. Rat doesn't seem to mind that. Neither did he. This one on cycloidal oscillations. And this one on thermodynamics he dodged very neatly. Oh. Here's the book that got him. As I looked at the title of the book that had finally hit the huge rat, I could feel a pallor spread across my face. For the title of that book was The Holy Bible.
1: 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And now back to the story by Bram Stoker entitled The Judge's House.
2: Mr. Lane, this is Dr. Thornhill.
3: Dr. Thornhill, are you ill, Mrs. Whittem?
4: Your pardon, Mr. Lane, but Mrs. Whittem wanted me to come up here and have a talk with you.
3: A talk? Well, in that case, let me prepare some tea for you.
4: Oh, please don't. That's one of the things I came to talk to you about. Mrs. Whittem thinks you drink more strong tea than is good for you. She tells me also that you put in quite long hours at your studies.
3: Mrs. Whittem, I engaged you as a housekeeper, not as a guardian.
2: Oh, please, Mr. Lane, I didn't mean
4: to. As a matter of fact, Lane, she didn't mean to have me talk to you at all. That was my idea.
3: I see. Well, now that you're here, what do you want me to do?
4: Leave this house.
3: Well, even if I could see the reason for it, I doubt if I would. But as for the tea and late hours, I might be able to give them up. Would it make you feel any better, Mrs. Whittem, if I promised not to study after 1 o'clock tonight?
2: Yes, if you promise.
3: Then I promise.
4: I advise you, not as a total stranger to your problem, Mr. Lane. I was a student once myself, you know.
3: Of course. Shall we shake on a doctor?
4: Fine. Now, if you will, I wish you'd tell me what you've noticed in this house.
3: Well, it's just as I've told Mrs. Whittem. I'd be working late, and I'd suddenly... And when I looked to see which book it was that had struck the rat, the devil, as Mrs. Whittem calls it, I was amazed to find that it was the Holy Bible. There now. Please, Mrs. Whittem, you're not hurt.
4: Now, Mr. Lane, you say the rat always went up the rope of that alarm bell?
3: Always.
4: I suppose you know what that rope is?
3: No, why?
4: It's the very rope the hangman used to execute the victims of the judge's hatred.
2: Oh, no.
3: Now, Mrs. Whittem, there's no reason to get upset about this, really.
2: Doctor, you shouldn't put such horrible thoughts in poor Mr. Lane's mind. He has enough to unseat him already.
4: I did it for a definite purpose. Mr. Lane, I want you to fix your attention on that rope. Now, I know you're sound of mind and body, but hard work and long hours and this suggestion of the devil, especially in this lonely old house, can do things to the mind. Now, I don't mean this as any offense, but if you should find yourself having, well, hallucinations or some unexplainable fright, I want you to pull that rope. It'll give us some kind of a warning in the village. We might be able to be of some help.
3: Well, thank you, Doctor. I'll do that. I may get stuck with a problem.
4: Fine. Goodbye, Mr. Lane, and, well, I wouldn't be surprised if Benchurch hears the alarm bell from the judge's house tonight.
3: I didn't quite share the doctor's views, but just the same, I caught myself staring at the bell rope. The more I stared, the more restless I became, and every now and then my mind would conjure up the vision of some wretched victim dangling from the end of it. But that line of thinking would have me out of my mind in a hurry. Mrs. Whittem had made the place neat and homey. I wandered over to one of the big windows and flung it open. I was surprised to find that a sharp wind had come up, a very cold wind for April. It was more than a sharp wind, really, for it was carrying a storm. Little drops of rain began to pelt me in the face until soon it came a thing of fury. I bolted the shutters and built up the fire with some fresh wood. I was uncomfortable and was only vaguely conscious of the reason. Suddenly I knew. The rats were quiet tonight. It gave me a slight case of the jitters, and I instinctively took a hasty glance at the bell rope. The rope was quite still. I wanted a hot cup of tea, but remembering my promise to Mrs. Whittem, I desisted. Instead, I set up a great oak table and opened my books. Soon I had started a problem, and the noise of the rats began. For the first time since I had taken up residence in the judge's house, I was glad to hear those rats. I had worked for an hour or so and suddenly became conscious of the furious storm outside. I was thankful that I didn't have to be out of it. But the lady moved me to the bell rope and told me to walk over to it and take it in my hand. I saw nothing. It had only been the wind, and the rope was rising and falling gently with each new gust of air, which caused the bell to sway back and forth a little. That rope had a deadly fascination to it. I wondered why the judge wanted such a grisly memento in his house. The thought of it sent a chill through me. Or was it a thought? Didn't I sense a tremor along that rope? I couldn't be sure, but at that moment I remembered the picture. I walked over to the table, picked up the lamp, and approached the spot where I'd seen the picture the night before. I counted out the pictures until I came to the third one from the fireplace. Even before I raised the lamp, I could see that Mrs. Whittem had washed it clean as I had told her to do. Then what I saw... What I saw gave me such a start that I nearly dropped the lamp. My knees almost gave way beneath me, and I was conscious of huge beads of perspiration that were forming on my forehead. Just looking at it made me tremble like an aspen leaf. The picture seemed fairly to leap out at me. For there, dressed in his scarlet and ermine robes with a judge, with his merciless, evil face, his sensual mouth, and a nose that was shaped like the beak of a bird of prey. His face had a cadaverous culling. It was a ghastly picture. It was the eyes that really made me go cold. For those eyes were... And heaven help me if I'm going mad. Those eyes were the exact duplicate of the evil eyes of the great rat. The picture had been painted in this very room. I began to compare the two, and as my eyes swept the room, they were suddenly riveted to the judge's chair. For there, with the rope hanging behind it, sat the huge rat with the judge's eyes. and the hatefulness was now intensified with a fiendish leer. Never did the wind howl so. This had to stop. I wanted some tea, but I didn't take any. Doctor had been quite right. Nerves must have been getting drawn pretty tight. Strange, too, because I never was in better health. Well, no tea. We'll substitute some brandy. Let's see now. I had a stiff glass of the brandy and went back to work. The rats were at it again, and I was glad to hear them, for they had become a sort of symbol of normalcy. The storm raised such a fury that I was unaware of anything else. But once, during a sharp, silent lull, I heard another sound, a faint, squeaking noise. I listened for it again and soon detected it. It was coming from the corner of the room where the bell rope hung. At first, I thought it was just the motion of the rope in the storm, but I looked up and saw something in the dim light that made me all the more positive that I was going mad. For there was the great rat, clinging to the rope and gnawing at it. I could see the lighter coloring where the bare strands were exposed. Just then, the rat finished its job, and the rope fell to the floor with a thud. For a moment, the huge rat just hung there like a tassel. It was then that I realized what had happened. My only contact with the village was now gone. I don't know why, but I rushed to the lamp on the table, snatched off the shade, and ran over to the picture of the judge. A chill of horror went through me. But I think I must have expected what I saw. It seemed more like a confirmation than a shock. For there in the center of the picture was a great patch of brown canvas, as clean and as fresh as the day it had been drawn over the frame. And where the portrait of the judge himself had been, there was nothing. I heard a sound behind me. When I turned around, I really got the palsy. I suddenly became incapable of movement. I could hardly think. I had been prepared to see most anything, but what was there? For there in the judge's high-backed chair, with his black cap in his hand, his ermine robes fixed about him with a smile of triumph, twisting his cruel mouth, was the judge himself. As the clock struck the hour, it seemed to beat the blood right out of my heart. At the 12th stroke, the judge placed the black cap on his head and walked deliberately over to the place where the piece of bell rope lay in a heap on the floor. He picked it up and drew it through his hands as one would a valuable fur pelt. Then he began to knot one end, fashioning it into a noose. He tightened it and tested it with his foot. All this time, he never took his horribly cruel eyes from my face. I began to feel trapped. For some reason, I could barely move. I could only watch as he started to move along the table toward me. Then, with a quick movement, he threw the noose at me, as if to ensnare me in it. It missed. He raised it again, never once taking those hateful eyes from my face. Once more, the noose came, flying toward me. Once more, with some last ounce of strength, I dodged it. The room seemed flooded with light. The lamp had suddenly flared up high. I looked about the room and was astonished to see the shiny little eyes of the rats as they peered out the cracks and chinks in the wall. I looked up at the bell rope, my lost and last hope of warning the village. It was covered with the little fellows. Funny thing that those rats were the only thing that gave me even the slightest sense of comfort. For as the rats clambered along the bell rope, the bell itself began to sway, and I heard a tiny sound, yes, very tiny, as the clapper touched the bell itself. It was only a whisper of a sound, but it would grow louder in time. Or would it? At this sound, the judge looked up, and a scowl of terrible anger came to his face. His eyes were like red-hot coals, and he stamped his foot so that the house seemed to shake. The rats kept running up and down the rope as if they were conscious that it was a race against time. Now the judge was approaching me with a noose in his hand. As he came closer, there seemed to be something paralyzing in his presence, and I stood as rigid as a corpse. Suddenly, I felt the judge's icy fingers against the skin of my throat. He was adjusting the rope about my neck. Then he picked me up and stood me on the high oak chair and put his hand on the swaying end of the bell rope. As he raised his hand, I was conscious of my little rat friends fleeing through the hole in the ceiling. They were my last hope. I stood there on the chair and couldn't move a muscle. Now that my last hope seemed gone, I wanted the judge to hurry and get it over with. Soon he'd tied the end of the rope just about my neck, the dangling end of the bell rope. Then he jumped down to the floor and looked at me with those eyes that hated me so. The smile of diabolical triumph seemed to wreathe him in horror.
0: I began to wonder about hangings. I wondered how long it would take, whether the doctor in the village could possibly reach me in time. For I knew that I would soon be sounding the alarm bell. I even wondered what kind of a shadow I'd cast on the wall as I dangled from the end of the rope in this grotesque candlelight. But I didn't wonder for long. Because suddenly, the judge grabbed the chair in which I was standing when the sudden movement jerked it out from under me.
1: So runs the tale of The Judge's House. Remember to join us next week at the same time for another journey down the corridors of the Hall of Fantasy.
5: Tonight's program was adapted from the story by Bram Stoker entitled The Judge's House. Heard in tonight's program were Dick Thorne as Malcolm Lane, Beth Calder as Mrs. Woodham, and Mel Wyman as the Doctor. Musical background was provided by Earl Donaldson. The technical supervisor was Nephi Sorensen. This program was written by Bob Olson and produced and directed by Richard Thorne. Remember, be with us again next Sunday night on call at 8:30 p.m. when the Granite Furniture Stores in Sugar House, Murray, and Provo will take you on another journey down the corridors of the Hall of Fantasy.
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1: 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That's R-O-M-A, Roma Wines. 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
0: And with The Furnished Floor, a new study written for suspense by Lucille Fletcher, the author of Sorry Wrong Number and other distinguished radio plays, and with the performances of Don DeFore as Mr. Jennings and Mildred Natwick as Mrs. Hawkins, Roma Wines hope indeed to keep you in suspense.
2: Sit down, rest yourself a minute, Ms. McIntyre, and take a cup of tea. I got some news for you. You'll never guess it in 100 years. Do you remember that Mr. Jennings, you know, my nice tenant that moved away last year? A tall, thin fellow, the one with a pretty little wife, Mabel, who died so sudden last October. Oh, sure, you know him. Most devoted husband I ever seen. Always bringing her flowers and billing and cooing. He moved out upstairs about 2 weeks after she died. So heartbroken he was. Sold every stick of furniture, got rid of the canary and the piano, and just skidooed. I expected any day to hear they'd fished him up out of the river, but no. This morning, while I'm cleaning down the stairs, who do you think should ring my bell?
3: Hello, Mrs. Hawkins. Remember me?
2: What? It's Mr. Jennings. Hi, Mr. Jennings. You sure give me a turn. I never expected to see you around this neighborhood again.
3: Well, here I am. How's the upstairs floor?
2: Just as you left it, Mr. Jennings. I haven't rented it to a soul.
3: Well, I want to rent it again.
2: But you, Mr. Jennings?
3: That's right. I'm setting up housekeeping again.
2: Well, if that don't be... Getting married again, Mr. Jennings?
3: In a way. Let's run up and take a look, shall we?
2: Okay, if you say so. Only, won't it make you feel kind of blue to see the old place again?
3: Blue? Why should it?
2: Well, memories, you know.
3: That's just what I want to find. Memories. Everything just as it was. I hope you've left it just the same, Mrs. Hawkins. No painting or new wallpaper?
2: Not yet. Thought I'd fix it up to please a new tenant.
3: Well, leave it just as it was. Please, for me.
2: Well, here's the keys. Maybe you'd like to go in and look around by yourself.
3: No. Do come in, Mrs. Hawkins. You were always so very kind. More a friend than a landlady. Oh, how beautiful it looks, even bare. The sunshine always was so warm up here. And the trees. Why, I'd almost forgotten how close the trees were. And there's the marks our sofa made against the wall. And the square shapes of our pictures still on the wallpaper.
2: Well, it could stand a good cleaning, of course.
3: Do you remember how Mabel used to sit here of an evening and sing? Now, the upright was over there, and over at the Maxfield Parish. And over near the bay window, above the ferns, the canary sat in his cage. And when she sang Swing Low, Sweet Chariot, he'd always sing with her.
2: Oh, come now, Mr. Jennings. You'll be getting yourself all fretted up.
3: Oh, no. I assure you, Mrs. Hawkins, it's very important. You see, I'm going to have it again, just as it was.
2: Is that so?
3: I've made a list. But in a year, so many details escape one. Like those ferns, for instance. Well, I'd almost forgotten how she loved ferns. Oh, yes, and there was something over in that corner. What was it? A rocker. Her mother's old rocker. It used to squeak over a loose board whenever anybody sat in it.
2: You mean you're going to try and find all them things again, Mr. Jennings?
3: Yes.
2: But you sold all them to junk dealers. You gave them away, but you scattered them every which way when you broke up your home.
3: I've already been looking. I've collected a lot of things. It isn't so hard. You see, our furniture wasn't very precious to anyone but us.
2: Well, of course you know what you're doing, Mr. Jennings. It's none of my business, I suppose.
3: Will 2 months' rent be enough in advance, Mrs. Hawkins? I won't be moving in for another couple of weeks, but from time to time, I'd like to have things delivered.
2: Well, 2 months will be just dandy. I'll make you a special bargain price, too. see, and you don't want no redecorating. You're sure your lady friend won't want none neither, Mr. Jennings?
4: I hardly think so.
2: Well, I hope you'll both be very happy here. It's nice to have you back in the neighborhood.
4: It's good to be home.

0: Mrs. McIntyre, what would you have done in my place? I admit it gave me a funny feeling, you know. You would think a man had more respect for the dead and her dead only less than a year than to bring a new wife plumb back to the same floor and the same furniture. And I say, what kind of a woman is she, too, to stand for that kind of nonsense? But, of course, it ain't really none of my business. Besides, 2 months' rent. 2 months' rent. Well, Mr. Jennings, what are you doing here this time of night?
1: I'm moving in.
0: Moving in?
1: I intended coming much earlier, but I had so many last-minute things to do, like picking up Dickie and...
0: Oh, now, don't tell me that's your old canary, Mr. Jennings.
1: Yes, it's little Dickie. I found him in a pet shop on 3rd Avenue, in his old cage. He looks pretty chipper, doesn't he?
0: Well, aren't you the one? I'd have thought he'd have died of lonesomeness ages ago.
1: Did all my furniture and things get here, Mrs. Hawkins?
0: Just about. They've been delivering off and on for the last week. You sure got everything back, Mr. Jennings?
1: Well, pretty nearly everything. A couple of rugs are missing and our old kitchen table and... Oh, say, I got the piano. I bought the old upright back from the Sunday school. Boy, I've been more than lucky. Miss Hawkins, you won't mind, will you, if I start moving some of it into place tonight? I'll be very quiet.
0: Tonight? Well, it's pretty near midnight, Mr. Jennings.
1: Yes, I know, but I'd have to work all day tomorrow and the next day. You see, there's so little time.
0: Oh, you're expecting her soon?
1: Very soon.
0: Oh, well.
1: It's got to be all ready before she comes. Otherwise, she won't come.
0: You don't say, Mr. Jennings.
1: So, if you don't mind, it'll only be for a few nights. And I won't move any of the heavy pieces after midnight. If you only knew what this means to me, Mrs. Hawkins, how I...

0: man ought to wait a couple of years, but... Well, I was only saying yesterday, certain men are natural-born husbands and homebodies. They need a home and a woman to look after them.
1: Yes, that's true. Well, good night, Mrs. Hawkins. I'll try not to disturb you.
0: Good night, Mr. Jennings.

0: come in, Miss McIntyre. No, it's okay. He's at the office. You'll never know we come up. Yeah. Take a look around. Ain't it something? Everything fixed up down to the last knife and fork, just exactly as she had it. Don't it give you the creeps? Yep, that's the same canary singing in his cage, just like it used to. And look, Mrs. McIntyre, come here in the bedroom. He's even got her clothes hung up in the closet. Now, I'm asking you, Mrs. McIntyre, what do you think the second Mrs. Jennings is going to say to that? Mr. Jennings?
1: Oh, hello, Mrs. Hawkins.
0: Well, I've been beside myself with worry, Mr. Jennings. Where you been all this time, if I may ask?
1: Right here.
0: Right here?
1: What did didn't you hear us come in? I've been to work all day, of course, but last night, a little after one. Oh, perhaps you were sleeping.
0: Us? You mean you and...
1: Well, yes. She's come.
0: You mean she's been upstairs all day?
1: Certainly.
0: But I haven't heard a sound.
1: Well, probably she's sleeping. She was very tired. The trip was more exhausting than I dreamed.
0: Well, you might have stopped by and told me on your way to work this morning, Mr. Jennings. Of course, it's none of my business, but I could have at least introduced myself to my own tenant and maybe even helped her out.
1: Oh, it's all right. She doesn't want to see anybody just yet.
0: Oh, no? Well, of course, I wouldn't intrude on your privacy for anything, Mr. Jennings, although I'm sure when first Mrs. Jennings was alive, we were all friends here.
1: Oh, no, no, it isn't that. It's only that in these first few days, everything is so new and strange. She's not quite herself.
0: Okay, Mr. Jennings. You know best, but if you should want me, you just call down the dumb waiter, and I'll be right up.
1: Thanks, Mrs. Hawkins. Thank you. But on no account are we to be disturbed. On no account.

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1: Between the acts of Suspense, this is Truman Bradley for Roma Wines. 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

0: Now, don't get me wrong, Mrs. McIntyre. The last thing in the world I am is a busybody, but, well, you know, I don't go out much on account of my heart, and our two floors are kind of close. Downstairs in my dining room, you can hear most everything that goes on upstairs. Now, wouldn't you have thought there'd have been something last night? Some talking or footsteps or dishes rattling? Well, I'm telling you, I sat there till midnight, and there wasn't a thing. Nothing at all, except along about 12:30, I hear the dumb waiter come rumbling down the shaft. Well, I just stole a peek, and there, going by with his claws sticking up in the air, was that little yellow canary. Dead.
1: Good morning, Mrs. Hawkins.
0: Good morning. And how's Mrs. Jennings today?
1: Wonderful.
0: Feeling a bit better now?
1: Oh, yes. Of course, she's still very weak, but every day I'm sure will make her stronger. I have high hopes for her recovery.
0: You had a doctor in to see her yet? Dr. Rubenstein, my doctor, is very good.
1: No. I'm afraid a doctor wouldn't help her. No, no.

Mrs. Jennings. 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The lady downstairs. I heard you were sick, and so I got a little bit of lunch for you, Mrs. Jennings. It's just a little bowl of homemade chicken broth, but it's nice and rich. You sleeping, Mrs. Jennings? Okay, then I'll just slip in quietly with my only keys, if you don't mind, and leave it right beside your bed. Oh, that's funny. Oh, you must have bought a new kind of lock. It didn't say anything to me. Mrs. Jennings! Mrs. Jennings!

0: Mr. Jennings.
1: Oh, good evening, Mrs. Hawkins.
0: You've got a minute, Mr. Jennings. I'd like to speak to you, if you don't mind.
1: Well, Mrs. Jennings is waiting for me upstairs.
0: It's about Mrs. Jennings. She's still poorly, you say?
1: Well, she is confined a good deal to her bed.
0: Well, why don't you get someone in to look after her? I know a good woman, Mrs. McIntyre, goes out nursing by the day.
1: No, oh no.
0: Well, I don't like it, Mr. Jennings, locking her up like that every morning so not a soul can get in. Suppose something happened.
1: What could happen?
0: What could happen? Anything could happen. A fire.
1: Oh, that doesn't worry me.
0: Or she could get worse and maybe even die.
1: Oh, no.
0: Everybody's got to go sometime, Mr. Jennings. I wouldn't take no chances.
1: Yes, I know. But not her.
0: Not her? Whatever do you mean, Mr. Jennings?
1: Because she's immune.
0: Immune? Against... She ain't got no contagious disease up there, has she?
1: No, it's nothing like that. Oh, Mrs. Hawkins, please, please don't worry or be uneasy. It's worked out so beautifully. It's nothing that can do you any harm. And we're so happy. So wonderfully happy.
0: Oh, Mr. Jennings, I'll be up in about 1 hour with a plumber.
1: A plumber?
0: I'm sorry to disturb you at supper time, but there's something gone wrong with the pipes, and we think it's upstairs in your floor.
1: You can't come in. Mrs. Jennings will be sleeping.
0: Plumber says it's the only time he can come. Unless he comes tomorrow afternoon while you're at the office. You want to leave me your key, Mr. Jennings?
1: No, I can't.
0: Well, he'll have to get in there sooner or later, Mr. Jennings. The water downstairs, all black and discolored.
1: It's out of the question tonight. I'll discuss it with you in the morning.
0: Okay, Mr. Jennings.

0: Now, Mrs. McIntyre, how would you feel? Your own house going to rack and ruin. You can't even do nothing about it. I ask you, what kind of a thing's he got up there that nobody can see? I tell you, just sitting here in this silent house night after night gives me the creeps. And with my heart, what 'tis. Well, anyway, his 2 months' rent's up tomorrow. And I got my mind made up.
1: Oh, good evening, Mrs. Hawkins. Well, I didn't know you for a minute standing there in the dark.
0: Well, I didn't want to miss you this time, Mr. Jennings.
1: No?
0: I got your money this morning for next month stuck under the door.
1: Oh, yes. I had to leave early. I hope it is all right.
0: No, it wasn't all right. I'm sorry, but the floor's been rented, Mr. Jennings.
1: Rented?
0: To a young serviceman and his wife from the fort. They took it sight unseen this morning.
1: Oh, but you can't.
0: They're living in a crowded room on 81st Street. It's very crowded. I told them I figured you could probably get most of your stuff out in a week.
1: A week? I never told you I was going, Mrs. Hawkins.
0: I'm sorry, Mr. Jennings.
1: If it's a matter of a little more rent, I'll be glad to pay. And sign a lease, any kind of a lease you want.
0: It's not a matter of rent or a lease, Mr. Jennings. It's just, I want my floor back, that's all.
1: But Mrs. Hawkins,
0: I like neighborly people upstairs, Mr. Jennings. I'm home a lot. I like people I can trust. I don't want no mysteries in my house. New locks on the door so no one can get in and sneakings in and out at night.
1: Oh, Mrs. Hawkins, I swear to you it's all right. Perfectly all right.
0: All this business about Mrs. Jennings. Never a face at the window, never a footstep on the floor, or a dish rag hung out on the line.
1: Mrs. Jennings is ill. She's not like other people. Oh, I tell you, I won't go. You've got to let me stay.
0: Here's your rent back, Mr. Jennings.
1: I haven't any place to go. This is my home. It's all I have. I staked out of everything on being here. Everything.
0: There are other floors vacant in this neighborhood.
1: No. It's got to be this one, this particular floor. Mrs. Hawkins, if I could buy the house, the whole house.
0: Buy the house?
1: Yes, if it's for sale. Perhaps you've never thought of selling it, but I'd give you a good price. I'd scrape the money together somehow.
0: This house ain't for sale. It happens to be my home, too, Mr. Jennings.
1: Oh, I know, but you're all alone now that Mr. Hawkins is. I mean, it's a heavy responsibility. A big house and all those stairs to keep clean and the repairs and all. Oh, Mrs. Hawkins, if you don't reconsider, I'd do anything.
0: No, it's too much for me. I don't understand it. Why can't she see me and talk to me? Why can't she invite me in for a cup of tea and explain?
1: Because she can't.
0: What's the matter with her that she can't? Is she so ugly or so beautiful or so crazy? Who is she, anyway?
1: I can't tell you.
0: Okay, Mr. Jennings. Then that's that.

0: Mrs. Hawkins! Mrs. Hawkins!
1: Yes? I'm here, Mr. Jennings, at the dumbwaiter.
0: Mrs. Hawkins!
1: Yes, Mr. Jennings? What is it?
0: I'm sending you down the key on the dumbwaiter. She wants you to come up.
1: She?
0: Mrs. Jennings. Okay? Got it?
1: Yes. She wants me to come up now, Mr. Jennings?
0: That's right.
1: Well, it's kind of late, if she ain't so well.
0: That's all right. She's feeling much better tonight. She wants to talk to you about the floor before it's too late.
1: Okay. I'll be right up.

0: Okay, Mr. Jennings. I'm here.
1: Come in. You have the key. Oh.
0: Okay. Well, where's your lights, Mr. Jennings? I can't see a thing.
1: I'll light a candle in a moment. Mrs. Jennings prefers the dark. But you know this floor so well, Mrs. Hawkins. Come in.
0: Oh, where are you, Mr. Jennings?
1: Right in here, in the parlor. Sitting on the sofa.
0: Oh!
1: That's just the wind. There's always a little draft blowing in here. But won't you sit down, Mrs. Hawkins?
0: No, thanks. I'm only going to stay a minute. Just long enough to meet Mrs. Jennings.
1: Oh, but you've already met her.
0: Already met her?
1: Don't you remember? 5 years ago, a rather chilly day, the rain was falling. She rang the bell to ask about the upstairs floor, and you invited her in for a cup of tea.
0: I'm afraid you're mistaken. That was the first Mrs. Jennings.
1: That's what I mean.
0: Oh, no, Mr. Jennings.
1: Now do you understand, Mrs. Hawkins? Now do you know why we couldn't ever go away?
0: We? But that couldn't... Well, the first Mrs. Jennings, it's...
1: I know. You saw her coffin in this very room, didn't you, Mrs. Hawkins? You saw them take her away. I think you even followed out to that cold, dark cemetery.
0: Well, but that...
1: But she couldn't stay away. She pleaded with me in my dreams to bring her back and... I brought her back.
0: Oh, no, Mr. Jennings. Don't say such things.
1: If everything were the same as in the past, she said, we could have the past. If I furnished our old floor with the same things, she'd live here, too.
0: Excuse me, Mr. Jennings. I'm afraid I got...
1: Oh, no, don't go yet. There's nothing frightening about it. Would you be afraid to look at a forsythia bush that had been asleep all winter? Or a tulip? Or a tree?
0: I ain't afraid, Mr. Jennings. I only...
1: Listen.
0: What?
1: You don't hear it? In the bedroom? The rocking?
0: No.
1: Mabel.
0: Oh, no. Don't call her. I hear it, Mr. Jennings.
1: Oh, but she wants to meet you. She's always loved you so much.
0: I really... I just as soon... Some other time, Mr. Jennings. Oh, the door's locked.
1: It snaps shut behind you. Really, Mrs. Hawkins, don't go. She'll be in a moment. There. She's coming down the hall.
0: Now, let me out of this. Do you hear? Let me out. My heart won't stand it.
1: Oh. There she is.
0: There.
1: Standing in the doorway. Mrs. Hawkins... She's going to sing for you.
0: Sing for me?
1: This is the first night she's been able to. You remember the old song she used to sing of an evening? Swing low, sweet dreams?
0: I don't want to hear it.
1: Oh, please, Mrs. Hawkins. She's very timid. You'll frighten her.
0: The dead can't come back. They'd never want to live on this earth again. And...
1: Go on, Mabel, dearest. Don't mind. You're looking very beautiful tonight, my darling. I like that dress. Do you remember when we bought it? On our first wedding anniversary.
0: Why don't they all come back then? Why couldn't my poor old John...
1: Sit down, dearest. There. Now it seems like old times again. The flower in your hair. The canary singing in his cage.
0: No, it can't. Oh, I told you. My heart. Oh, get a doctor, quick.
1: Your voice was always like a bird's to me. I'll never forget the first time I ever heard it. On an evening in spring at the Calvary Baptist Church.
0: Doctor.
1: Play, dearest, play. Go on, dearest. It's all right. Sing.

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0: Mildred Natwick will soon be seen in the Metro-Goldwyn-Mayer production, Yolanda and the Thief. Don DeFore is currently being seen in the Hal Wallace production, You Came Along, a Paramount picture. Next Thursday, you will hear Miss Myrna Loy, a star of Suspense, radio's outstanding theater thrills.
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0: From the far horizons of the unknown come tales of new dimensions in time and space. 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
1: X-1.
0: Tonight, Double Dare. But first, hear this. How's the weather in your part of the country? How'd you like to spend an evening basking under warm tropic breezes in the sound of a gently rolling surf? Well, that's the setting in which you'll find yourself Friday night as Monitor, broadcasting from spectacular Miami Beach, introduces you to the beauty and glamour of Florida and to the celebrities who make this resort area their winter headquarters. On Saturday and Sunday, Monitor will capture the spirit of Christmas season in music and song, as great choirs from all over the country and from foreign lands join in the singing of Yuletide carols. There'll be reports on Christmas preparations in Bethlehem, West Germany, and Antarctica. Alfred Hitchcock, Eartha Kitt, Henry Fonda, and Roberta Sherwood are among the celebrities who will be visiting Monitor this pre-Christmas holiday. So start your weekend right with Monitor on Friday night and stay with Monitor all weekend long for celebrities, music, features, news, and sports over most of these same NBC radio stations.

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1: Our ship sat down on the planet Domerang right on schedule. Kermage and I stood at the viewport and watched the big Domerangi official cross the field to our landing ramp. He was dressed in a bright yellow tunic, green-gray buskins, and was wearing a glittering jeweled diadem. He was walking in that ponderous way those people always walk. And it seemed like a long time before he actually reached the ramp and climbed into the ship.
2: Welcome aboard.
3: Greetings, gentlemen. I see you have come through the trip in fine shape. My name is Plovash. I'm your liaison while you are with us.
1: My name's Marner. Pleased to meet you.
4: And I'm Kemmerich. Well, what happens now, Plovash?
3: You have landed at a spaceport just outside our capital. I have come to take you to your quarters. We are providing you the finest accommodations our planet can offer. We want your working conditions to be of the best.
1: Glad to hear it.
3: The actual test will begin as soon as you wish. May I offer you good luck?
4: Oh, we won't need it. It's not a matter of luck at all. It's brains. Brains and sweat.
3: Very well. This is what you are here to prove. It ought to be amusing in any case, whatever the outcome may be.
1: The whole weird deal had begun back on Earth. And it started where most arguments like this start, in a bar. Kemmerich and I are top engineers back home, and when this visiting Domerangi made a few cracks about our civilization being second-rate in technology, we made a few choice remarks about his own technology. Well, the thing got to the news agencies and created quite a stir. It finally led to a regular interplanetary controversy over who had the best technical brains, Earthman or Domerangi. So, here we were, Kemmerich and I, sitting in an alien hotel room millions of miles from home, staring glumly at the walls.
4: Well, we're here, Marner. We're here. And we're going to show them up and go home rich and famous. You got that?
1: Oh, I hope we can show them.
4: Well, we've got to. Between the two of us, we can match anything they throw at us. Well, can't we?
1: Sure we can.
4: Hmm. Now, just look at this door mechanism, for instance. A simple cybernetic mechanism.
1: Yeah. Ordinary gadget. Not nearly as efficient as our kind, either.
4: That's just the point. Apparently, these Domerangi aren't half the sharks they think they are. We said we could duplicate anything they showed us, right?
1: Yeah. And they've got two of their engineers on Earth trying the same stunt.
4: Okay, so if our boys stick them and we dope out everything they throw at us here, we've won. The State Department's counting on our versatility, Marner. That's all we need. Versatility, cleverness, and hard work.
1: Yeah, we'll beat those silly-looking pants right off them. Kemmerich always did remind me of a football coach talking to his players at halftime. But at the moment, I was glad of it. I needed reassurance, and his own confidence was infectious. I cheered up, and by the next morning, we were ready to begin our part of the test. Plorvash came to see us again. Well, good morning, Plorvash.
3: Good morning, gentlemen. According to agreement, we have equipped our most modern laboratory for you. We will give you two preliminary problems. When you have dealt with them, if you can deal with them, we will give you a third problem.
1: And if we fail on any of them?
3: Why, then we shall have proved our point.
4: Fair enough. But suppose we deal with all three, Plorvash. How do we win this thing? Do we just go on with your projects until we miss?
3: Oh, no. According to the agreement between our governments, the test is limited to three problems only. The same is true for our team on your planet. We consider that if you do indeed complete all three projects, you will have demonstrated your ability.
1: I don't like the way you say that. What's up your sleeve?
3: Sleeve? I do not understand the idiom.
4: Never mind. Doesn't make any difference anyway. Just let's get started and prove our point.
3: Yes. I myself am most anxious to observe your attempts.
1: We
0: return to X-1 and Double Dare in just a moment.

0: Now back to X-1 and Double Dare. The lab that was to be our workshop until we won or lost this contest was a sumptuous place. The sort of research setup a sane engineer never even bothers to dream about. We stood there admiring it, Cambridge and I, while Plorvash waited for one of us to say something.
1: Well, we're impressed.
0: Man, it won't be hard to pull off miracles in a lab like this. You're making it easy for us, Plorvash.
2: We are honest people. If you fail, it cannot be blamed on poor working conditions.
1: Okay, when do we start?
2: At once. Observe your first test.
0: What, that little plastic bottle?
2: The contents. It is a depilator. A bit rubbed on each cheek, and you do not need shave your beard for a week's time. Here is the bottle. Duplicate the product.
0: We're engineers, not chemists.
1: Never mind, Marner, never mind. Okay, Parvash, that's the first project. Give us a second at the same time. That way, we'll each have one to work on.
2: Two projects at once? Very well, gentlemen, as you wish. The second is a trap for small house pests.
0: Oh, like our mouse trap, huh?
2: Oh, I do not know your mouse trap, but this is a most ingenious device. Our house pests are color sensitive, and this trap flashes colors as a lure. To catch vorks, we use this. For flames, we activate this device. And so on. As you can see, it is most versatile. We have supplied you with an ample number of vermin of different sorts. They are in cages there at the rear of the laboratory. I believe you have everything else you need.
1: You mean this is all?
2: Duplicate these two products, if you can.
1: Okay. And we'll let you know the moment we finish.
2: Yes. Do that.
0: I didn't like the way he looked when he said that. There was a catch to all this somewhere, but I didn't have time to think about where it might be. Cambridge and I went to work on our projects at once. It wasn't nearly as hard as it should have been. Within 4 days, we summoned Plorvash back to the lab.
2: Do you mean to say you have finished already?
0: Naturally. Stay where you are, Plorvash. I want to show you something. All right, Cambridge, activate the trap.
3: Check.
0: All right, stand back. I'm going to open the cages.
2: Oh, no. Don't. Those vermin, they'll be everywhere.
0: Too late. Here they come.
2: Oh, but you're... Med! But they'll be everywhere. Close that door.
0: Stand where you are and watch. You see? See that?
2: But this is impossible. All running to the same place.
3: Our traps. Look at that. They're in. Every last one of them.
2: Remarkable.
0: Yeah. We've improved on your model. We've built a better trap. Your model only deals with one species at a time. Ours handles every variety.
2: It really is rather surprising.
1: I suppose now you want to know about the depilator.
0: That was easy, you know. With the equipment you gave us, chemical analysis is a snap. But I'm afraid we've improved on the original model here, too.
2: You have? In what way?
1: But used at the proper strength, this depilatory of ours can last indefinitely. The effect seems to be permanent.
2: Indeed. This is a fairly impressive performance, gentlemen. You may be interested to know that your counterparts on Earth have also passed their first two tests successfully.
0: Oh, well, good for them. So, it all depends on the third test then, huh?
2: It does indeed. Shall we have that one now?
1: Why waste time? Is that it? That thing on rollers that you've got covered up back there?
2: Yes. Permit me to remove that cover.
0: Ah, a machine of some kind. I recognize the type of piston valve, relays, tubes, rod.
2: Let me plug it in for you. Here is the outlet. Now, I press the starting button. So.
1: What does it do?
2: Suppose you remove the plug from the outlet.
0: All right. There.
1: Hey, it's still going.
2: Gentlemen, this is our power source. We use it for transportation and similar things. Duplicate it. This is your third problem.
1: Well, we'll give it a try.
2: I shall be most interested in the result. Most interested. Good day.
0: Cheers. Well, Cambridge, the machine's still going.
1: Yeah, I see. I wonder, can we build a perpetual motion machine?
0: Well, it was a challenge, all right. A greater challenge than either of us had anticipated in our wildest dreams. Our heads reeled with the enormity of the ideas. But we worked and worked. I don't even know how long it was, but I think it was about 3 weeks. Finally, we summoned Plorvash, and he came into the laboratory to see our model and his side by side, both humming away with no plugs in the wall.
4: There it is.
2: You have actually done it?
0: Yes. It's been running a week now, and it shows no signs of slowing down.
2: It actually works, but how?
3: A complex hyperspace function. We're making a full report, of course. I hope you realize this is quite a stunt in gravology.
0: We didn't think we could do it until we had to, so we did.
2: I didn't think you could do it either. This little box on our model, have you examined it yet?
3: No, that nearly threw us. Apparently it's tightly sealed. We didn't waste time getting it open. We bypassed that. But what is the darn thing anyway?
2: That, gentlemen, is our power source.
0: Your what?
2: A photoelectric amplifier that should keep the model running for, another 2 weeks. Then?
0: Then what?
2: Don't you see? We do not have a perpetual motion machine. We have hoaxed you into inventing one for us.
0: What?
2: We didn't really think you could. It took our best minds to rig up a model convincing enough to fool you.
3: Well, I'll be...
0: That does it. That invalidates the whole agreement. Well, now that we're through, we'll take our machine and go back to Earth.
2: I am afraid that is not possible.
0: What?
2: By a statute in effect here for more than 700 years, any research done in a government lab is automatically the property of the Domerangi government. I am sorry, but I shall have to confiscate your project, gentlemen.
3: We'll see about that.
2: Furthermore, we are forced to confiscate you yourselves. We need you to instruct us on how to build these machines.
0: Plorvash, Earth won't let you pull a trick like that. This is cause for war.
2: I doubt it. Why should a terrible war come about for the custody of two men?
0: I demand to see our consul.
2: Of course. That is your right, I suppose. I will arrange it.
0: Well, there it was. Now that it was too late, I knew what the cause of my uneasy feeling was. The consul from Earth was a white-haired, sturdy gentleman with a ruddy face and a suave manner. He came to see us in our hotel room that same evening.
5: Now, please, rest assured we shall make every effort to extricate you. Do you realize what immense scientific prestige you've given to Earth?
6: Fat lot of good that does us now.
5: Well, authorities on Earth have kept me informed on the progress of the two Domerangi. They got through the first two projects as easily as you two did.
0: We already know that. What of it?
5: Well, now, this is the delicate part of the whole affair. I hate to put it into words, but in fact, the people on the Earth end of this deal had much the same idea as the Domerangi.
6: You mean another double cross? They put them to work on perpetual motion, too?
5: No, not quite. They rigged up a phony anti-gravity machine and told them to duplicate it.
0: Good night. What happened?
5: Nothing yet. I'm told they're working on it very hard. Sooner or later, if they're at all as clever as you two, perhaps they'll hit on it. You'll just have to be patient and sweat it out until they do, and we can make an even exchange.
6: Well, of all the cockeyed situations... You mean we have to wait until they invent anti-gravity?
5: Now, that's the general idea. In the meanwhile, as I say, I will insist that you be shown every courtesy here on Domerang.
0: Well, they may never discover a workable anti-gravity. Then what happens to us?
6: Wait a minute.
0: Yeah?
6: Marner.
0: Yeah?
6: You know anything about tensor applications and gravitational fields?
0: What are you driving at?
6: I'm thinking of the ideal lab setup they gave us. Do you think those two Domerangi on Earth would mind taking credit for someone else's anti-gravity theory if they were approached properly?
0: Hey, that's right. They must be as anxious to get home as we are.
5: Say, what in the world are you talking about?
0: Consul, would you be above a bit of smuggling? Diplomatic immunity and all that?
5: Well, now, I don't know.
6: We build the anti-gravity machine. You smuggle it to Earth and slip it to the Domerangi. Then use it as a talking point for a trade. Well, what do you say?
5: Well, I admit, it does seem the only way out. Very well, gentlemen, I'll do my very best. But there seems to be just one hitch.
6: What's that?
5: You still have to invent that anti-gravity machine.
0: Oh, we'll invent it all right, because you see, we have to. Come on, Cambridge. Let's get to work.

0: Fred Collins again. I'll have another word about X-1 in just a moment. Is your head buzzing with the feverish, stuffed-up feeling of a cold? Here's how to get relief.
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0: 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Galaxy Magazine's science editor, Willie Lay, discusses medical problems of space travel in the current issue of Galaxy. Read Willie Lay's article as well as the many thought-provoking stories similar to tonight's tale of fiction based on facts of the future. Galaxy Magazine, on your newsstand today. 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
2: On the morning of June 15th, Guy Burkhart woke up screaming. Ah! It was more real than any dream he had ever had in his life. He could still hear and feel that sharp metal-ripping explosion, that searing wave of heat. He sat up.
3: Mary! Mary! Mary! Mary! Where are you?
4: Guy, what's wrong? You're trembling.
3: Where were you?
4: In the kitchen, cooking breakfast. What is it?
3: I don't know, a dream, I guess. An explosion.
4: Did you say an explosion?
3: Yes.
4: But that's the dream I had.
3: What?
4: I dreamed there was a big explosion, and then something sort of hit me on the head.
3: Holy smokes, maybe there really was some sort of explosion, and it started us dreaming.
4: Well, there'll be an explosion down at your office if you don't hurry and get...

0: coming in on the bus, Burkhart watched to see if there was any evidence of an explosion. There wasn't. If anything, the town looked better than ever. The only thing that seemed strange to him was the fact that none of the usual crowd was on the bus. He was a little relieved when his old pal, Henry Swanson, finally got on.
1: Excuse me.
0: Now, Henry!
1: Pardon me, sir?
0: Henry, what's the matter with you? It's me, Guy Burkhart.
1: Burkhart? Sorry, I don't believe we've met.
0: What? Henry, for Pete's sake, it's me.
1: If you'll excuse me, this is my stop. Well, I'll be...
0: How do you like that? Guy Burkhart got off in front of the gigantic Contro Chemical building, took the elevator to the 98th floor where he had worked in the accounting department for 12 years. It wasn't until he was almost at his floor that he realized the speaker was not playing the usual commercials.
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0: Morning, Miss Horn.
3: Good morning, Mr. Burkhart.
0: Well, new hairdo, I see, huh?
3: Why, yes. Do you like it?
0: It makes a lot of difference in your appearance. Mr. Barth in?
3: No, sir. He had an appointment with Mr. Dorchin of the Human Research Institute.
0: Today? But today's the 15th of June. He has to sign the quarterly statement.
3: He said he wouldn't be in.
0: Huh, that's mighty peculiar.
3: Yes, sir.
0: Oh, by the way, Miss Horn, what the devil is a Feckle freezer?
3: A Feckle freezer?
0: There's some new copy on the elevator commercial. Dorch must have landed another account. Feckle freezers.
3: I really don't know, Mr. Burkhart.
0: Huh. It's a funny day. Can't quite put my finger on it, but there's something strange going on. He couldn't shake the thought out of his mind. It persisted all through the day and through dinner. He was still brooding as he and Mary got ready for bed.
4: Tired, dear?
0: Hmm? Oh, no.
4: Anything wrong?
0: I don't know.
4: Well, I guess I'll get a good night's sleep. Coming?
0: I think I'll sit up and read for a while.
4: Well, good night, darling.
0: Night, dear. At exactly midnight, Guy Burkhart lapsed into a sudden, deep sleep. And the following morning, he woke up, screaming.
5: Ah!
4: Darling, what is it? What's wrong?
0: Nothing. Bad dream, I guess.
4: Oh, you gave me such a shock.
0: I seem to be having a lot of nightmares lately.
4: Really?
0: Yes, the one I had yesterday. This was the same. A big explosion and then nothing.
4: You had a dream yesterday?
0: Well, of course I did. You had the same sort of dream.
4: I? Guy, you're mistaken. I don't remember dreaming.
0: Oh, now, Mary, you told me.
4: Guy, you're mistaken.
0: But, Mary, you...
4: Maybe you dreamed I had a dream. Maybe...
0: Well, yes, I might have done that, I suppose. Everything did seem sort of strange yesterday.
4: Oh, that's probably it. You better get dressed, dear. Today's the 15th. That's when the quarterly statement...
0: 15th?
4: Yes.
0: Well, it must have been a dream, because yesterday was the 15th. Guy Burkhart got up, dressed, ate breakfast, and took the usual bus to work. Once again, everything seemed even brighter and newer than usual. And once again, he was puzzled when he noticed none of the old crowd on the bus.
1: Pardon me, please.
0: Look, don't shove so. Oh, morning, Henry.
1: Morning. For God's sake, don't talk to me.
6: What is it? Are you being followed or something?
1: Don't you know? I was sure you remembered.
6: Remembered what?
1: I can't talk. This is my stuff. Will you excuse me, please?
0: Well, Henry. Henry, for Pete's sake. As in yesterday's dream, Guy Burkhart got off at his stop and took the elevator to the 98th floor. The speaker in the elevator purred a new commercial this time.
5: Marlin cigarettes. They're sanitized. Does your present cigarette make your throat feel raspy and unpleasant? Marlin cigarettes contain a miraculous new drug which actually gives you the sensation of smooth, creamy smoke. Marlin cigarettes. Marlin cigarettes.
0: He walked down the marble corridor to his office.
3: Good morning, Mr. Vericar.
0: Good morning, Miss Horn.
3: Do you like my new hairdo?
0: Yes. Is Mr. Barth in?
3: No, sir. He had an appointment
0: with Mr. Dorchin at the Research Institute. I know.
3: You know?
0: Well, I guessed it anyway. And today is the 15th of June, and he won't be here to sign the quarterly statement, and I'm going nuts. Let me have a cigarette, will you?
3: Yes, sir. Try one of these. They're Marlins.
0: I never heard of Marlins before today. What are we, a bunch of guinea pigs?
3: Something wrong, Mr. Burkhart?
0: Wrong? Perish the thought, Miss Horn. Perish the thought. He went to his desk and stared at the mail. Before he opened it, he knew that the factory distributor's envelope contained an order for 12 new electronic computers. He knew that the Development Journal contained an article about a new method of transprinting selective brain circuits of human engineers onto the electric brain circuits of robot engineers to facilitate the operation of automatic factories. He knew that there was a complaint from Feinbeck and Sons about the Contro Chemical's newest household robot circuit. After a long while, he forced himself to open them. They were exactly as he suspected. Hello?
7: This is Swanson, Henry Swanson.
0: What is it?
7: Do you remember?
0: Remember what?
7: Just remember.
0: All right, now listen, Henry, let's stop playing games. Yesterday, either I was dreaming or you snubbed me on the bus. Today, the same thing happens.
7: Oh, you do remember, thank heavens. I thought so when I saw you, but I couldn't be sure.
0: Well, what is it you want?
7: Listen, tomorrow morning, when I get off the bus, you get off with me. Be casual. They may be watching.
0: Who may be watching? Swanson! Hello!
3: You buzzed, Mr. Burkhart?
0: Yes, I'm still out of cigarettes. Would you buy me a pack of Kelvins?
3: Wouldn't you rather have Marlins?
0: I smoke Kelvins.
3: But, Mr. Burkhart, Marlins have that soft, creamy smoke that's so soothing to your throat.
0: Oh, you really believe that stuff?
3: Well, it's true. I wouldn't say this, Mr. Burkhart, except that, well, I've gotten to know you pretty well, and I've grown to admire you so much.
0: I see.
3: Would you mind, Mr. Burkhart, if I told you that for months now I've wanted to, well, just comfort you? I know how troubled you've been.
0: Well, you've never mentioned your feelings before, Miss Horn.
3: April. My first name's April.
0: Well, that's a pretty name.
3: You see, I do have your welfare at heart. That's why when I see you smoking Kelvins and I know Marlins are so much better... Won't you let me buy some of them for you, huh?
0: Well, I suppose so. Why not? Here, bring me a carton.
3: Oh, thank you, Mr. Burkhart. Guy.
0: I think you ought to go.
3: I'll be back.
0: There was something wrong. Something definitely peculiar about what was happening. The call from Henry Swanson. The strange behavior of his secretary, Miss Horn. These new products, the dream. Guy Burkhart went home that night feeling like a man in a nightmare.
4: Is that you, dear?
0: It's me.
4: Did you have a good day?
0: Fair.
4: Oh, before you sit down, will you go down in the cellar and put in a new fuse? The switch in the hall closet blew out. I shut it off.
0: Okay.
4: Supper will be ready in a minute, so don't start fooling around with that old boat hull you've been building.
0: I won't.

0: Mary! Mary!
1: What is it?
0: Come down here. Hurry up.
1: What is it?
0: I don't know. I'm not sure. I was looking for a fuse, and I thought maybe I'd drop one under the boat hull, so I scratched around. Look. Let me put the flashlight on it.
1: Well?
0: Look at the floor.
1: What about the floor?
0: It's supposed to be cement.
1: Well?
0: Well, it's copper. There's a thin layer of cement, but underneath it's metal. Look here. Underneath the concrete, more metal. And here, on the wall. You see? Metal. Metal under the floor, behind the walls, everywhere.

0: There are a couple of things I've got to figure out. The following morning, Guy Burkhart woke up screaming. He dragged himself into the kitchen where his wife Mary was preparing breakfast and discovered it was still June 15th.
1: Mary, where's the morning paper? Where is it?
2: It's outside the door, I guess.
1: June 15th.
2: You'd better hurry, dear. Today's the day Mr. Barth fills out the quarterly tax return.
1: Oh, no, it isn't.
2: What?
1: He won't be there. He'll be at a meeting with that crackpot Dorchin at the Human Research Institute.
2: Mr. Dorchin?
1: He'll be there. And Miss Horn will have a new hairdo, and the elevator will be selling some new product, and Swanson...
2: What about Swanson?
1: Swanson, he said... I wonder if it's going to be the same today, or whether...
2: Guy, what in the world are you talking about?
1: Nothing, never mind. Where's my coat?
2: You haven't had any breakfast
1: yet. I don't want to miss my bus. I'll see you tonight.
0: Guy Burkhart got on his bus. There were the same unfamiliar faces, the same unusually new-looking buildings, the same unusually bright sunshine. And on the customary corner, Henry Swanson, pale and furtive, climbed aboard.
3: Excuse me, sir.
1: It's quite all right.
3: Do you remember the phone call?
1: Yes.
3: Oh, thank heaven. Get off at the next corner and follow me.
1: Where are you going?
3: There's an excavation for a building about a block down. Make sure you aren't followed. I'll go first. Burkhart. Here, behind the fence.
1: All right now, Henry, what's this all about?
3: I'm not sure. At first I thought perhaps they were Russians. Now I'm beginning to think they're Martians. No humans could have accomplished what they've accomplished.
1: Now, wait a minute. Start from the beginning, Henry. What's going on?
3: Look, Burkhart, peculiar things have been happening to you, right?
1: Yes.
3: A lot of your friends are missing. Your house seems changed.
1: Yeah. There's something stranger than that. The date. Today is June 15th. Yet I could swear yesterday was June 15th and the day before that. But why, Henry? How?
3: I'm not sure. I think it's some sort of mass hypnosis or something.
1: Well, why doesn't it work for us? My wife, Mary, doesn't remember a thing.
3: Somehow, when it happened, they missed us. We were protected from the full force of the rays or whatever they used. Burkhart, where were you on the night of the 14th about midnight?
1: Let me see, that was Sunday night.
3: Yes.
1: Yeah, I was down in the cellar under the boat I'm building.
3: I was in my dark room developing some pictures.
1: This just doesn't make any sense to me. Russians, Martians, what makes you think that?
3: I've seen them.
1: Where?
3: At the end of the tunnel.
1: What tunnel?
3: The one they built under Tylertown.
1: A tunnel under Tylertown?
3: Yes, that's right. It's made out of copper or some alloy.
1: Copper? Wait a minute. I found a copper layer under my cellar floor last night.
3: So did I. That's how I discovered it. I found a way to get in, too. It's at the bottom of this excavation.
1: Holy mackerel. Henry, why don't we tell the police?
3: Because we can't trust them. Even the police may be Martians in disguise.
1: Oh, come on now. You're being melodramatic.
3: Oh, am I? Well, you just come with me.
1: Where?
3: Into the tunnel. I'll show you.
0: Henry Swanson led Guy Burkhart to a small hole in the side of the excavation. There he removed a cut-out piece of metallic substance and they crawled into a dimly lighted tunnel. They walked for what seemed like 2 miles until Swanson held his finger to his lips.
3: We've got to be quiet now.
1: Henry, this is fantastic. They've got a tunnel right under the whole town.
3: Oh, you haven't seen anything yet. There's a room a little farther down. We'll be able to look through a glass in the door.
1: Is it safe?
3: It's perfectly safe, unless one of them comes along. Now, come on.
1: Okay.
3: Here. Now, Burkhart, look through this glass. Now, just so I know I'm not completely insane, tell me what you see.
1: Good Lord.
3: Well?
1: A tremendous panel with dozens of telescreens. And in front of each, a servo robot. They seem to be computing something.

0: Yes, I've watched them. They're evaluating data from the screens.
1: Have you gotten a chance to look at the data on those screens?
0: No. I've been afraid to go in. There might be a warning circuit somewhere.
1: Well, if we knew what those robots were working on, we could go to the authorities.
0: I'll risk it if you will.
1: All right, it's worth the chance. We're lost anyway.
0: Okay. Open the door. So far, so good.
1: Come on. Let's take a look at that data.
0: But don't interfere with the robots.
1: Don't worry. Here, let's look at this screen. Listen to this. Tests in the 47K12 group with Marlin cigarettes pulled 80% using the soft feminine approach. Indications are that an extension of this approach would influence at least 70% nationwide. The direct elevator pitch pulled only 10%. This should be abandoned and a new series of high persuasion personal elements introduced.
0: Henry, do you know what this means? I haven't the faintest idea.
1: Well, I don't blame you. This is crazy, but it fits the facts when I think about it. Do you know who's behind this?
0: Martians?
1: No, not Martians, Henry. Humans.
0: What?
1: Humans who are interested in developing the perfect propaganda machine.
0: What?
1: I don't know who they are or how they've done it, but somehow they've taken Tylertown over.
0: Hypnosis.
1: Hypnosis, drugs, maybe some kind of array or something. However they do it, what happens is that they let us live through a single day. During that day, they pour all kinds of suggestions and propaganda into us. At the end of the day, they evaluate the results, see how we've reacted. And at midnight, they wash the day out of our minds, and the next morning we start the same day over again with different stimuli.
0: Do you know what that means, Henry?
1: Suppose one man learned how to influence people 100%. Why, in a year, he could sell us anything from freezers to political candidates.
0: Oh, wait a minute.
1: We're guinea pigs, Henry. This whole community is one big test tube for Dorchin's propaganda research.
0: Burkhardt, what do we do?
1: I don't know, but somehow we've got to get out of this town and get to the FBI.
0: Oh, do you think we can?
1: It's worth a try. Come on.
0: Wait.
1: Huh? What is it?
0: Look through the door. There's somebody coming down the tunnel.
1: You've got to hide.
0: Behind the circuit box. Yes. Wait.
1: Good Lord, it's Dorchin, the head of the research institute.
0: Shh, quiet.
2: All right, Burkhardt, come out. We know you're in this room. Miss Horn has informed us that you remember. I must warn you that it's useless to buck us. Come out peacefully. Let our maintenance crew adjust you properly so you don't remember from one experiment to the next. It will be quite painless. If you don't come out peacefully, we'll have to get you.
1: Henry, take this wrench. When I give the word, jump him.
0: But he may be armed.
1: Well, we've got nothing to lose.
2: Very well. I'm coming after you.
0: Now! Burkhardt, I've killed him.
1: Now wait. Get his coat unbuttoned. Maybe his heart is still beating.
0: Henry! What is it? What's wrong?
1: Look underneath his coat.
0: Heaven help us.
1: It's a robot. A humanoid robot designed to look like Dorchin.
0: Come on, let's get out of here.
2: Wait.
0: What's that?
1: It's a loudspeaker.
2: I told you it was useless, gentlemen.
1: Who are you?
2: Mr. Dorchin, naturally. The real Mr. Dorchin.
1: What are you trying to do to us?
2: Merely trying to prevent you from damaging my experiment, gentlemen.
1: You can't get away with this, Dorchin. Sooner or later, somebody, the FBI or somebody, is going to get wind of this madness.
2: Really, Burkhardt, you're quite naive. Now, why not be reasonable and let the maintenance crews adjust you?
1: And if I refuse, I suppose you'll kill me.
2: That would be quite impossible.
1: Oh?
2: You see, Burkhardt, you're already dead.
1: Dead?
2: You're shocked. It's quite true. You and everyone else in this town were killed by a premature atomic blast at the Kondro chemical plant. The blast occurred at 7 a.m. on June 15th. That is the last thing imprinted on your minds. That is why you wake up screaming each morning.
1: No, it isn't true.
2: But it is. What I and my associates did was take the brain circuits from your dead bodies. We stored them in electrochemical batteries till we had a chance to rebuild the cities and begin our tests.
1: Do you think I believe a fantastic tale like that?
2: I imagine you find it incredible. Of course, we didn't rebuild everything exactly. After all, it only has to last for a single day, June 15th. At midnight, we turn off the power and wash out the memory of the day. You and your friend Swanson, unfortunately, have defective circuits. You remember.
0: Burkhardt, it's no use. We're trapped. Give up.
1: No, not me.
0: What can we do?
1: We can make a run for it down the tunnel. Come on.
2: It's useless, Burkhardt.
1: Keep going.
2: It's useless. Useless. Useless.

0: Now, this door is open. It opens. Oh, no. No, I don't believe it. Swanson, look!
1: They were standing on a ledge of smooth, finished metal. At their feet, the ledge dropped away into a chasm so deep they could not see the bottom. Beyond was only a glare so bright that their eyes could not stand to look into it. And yet, just at the limit of their vision, something towered. Something so huge it was almost inconceivable. Something.
2: Burkhardt?
0: Yes?
2: This is Dorchin. Now do you understand why it's useless?
1: The great looming figure moved closer. It seemed to take shape now, and yet it was so gigantic as to be unbelievable. It came closer. The glare was partially blocked. And then, Guy Burkhardt knew that the towering shape was none other than Dorchin himself.
2: You see how I did it, Burkhardt? I took your brain circuits and had them reduced so they could be transferred to tiny humanoid mannequins. That's what you are, Burkhardt. A tiny miniature of yourself. And this city, this whole experiment I'm conducting, is built on a tabletop.

It was the morning of June 15th, and Guy Burkhardt woke up out of a dream, screaming.

You have just heard X-1, presented by the National Broadcasting Company in cooperation with Galaxy Science Fiction Magazine, which this month features another story by tonight's author, Frederick Pohl. It's the second installment of his novel, Slave Ship. Your announcer, Fred Collins. X-1 was directed by Daniel Sutter and is an NBC Radio Network production.

0: The Weird Circle. In this cave, by the restless sea, we are met to call from out the past stories strange and weird. Bellkeeper, toll the bell, so all may know we are gathered again in the Weird Circle.
1: Good evening, Weird Circle fans. Welcome once again to the Ogden's Playhouse. Tonight we bring you one of the strangest stories ever told, The Rope of Hair, based on Apparition by Guy de Maupassant. Here is a truly novel ghost story we hope you'll enjoy. We know you'll enjoy Ogden's fine cut if you roll your own cigarettes. That's why we suggest you try Ogden's, the aristocrat of cigarette tobaccos. When you taste the rich, cool goodness of Ogden's, you're sure to agree that here is the kind of smoking enjoyment you want when you roll your own cigarettes. You'll find Ogden's easy to roll, delightful to smoke. Yes, easy to roll, delightful to smoke. And now our story, The Rope of Hair.

0: Out of the past, phantoms of a world gone by, speak again the immortal tale, The Rope of Hair.
1: I am often puzzled by the three processes, love, hate, and death, which, perhaps more than the others, influences our minds. I have learned but little more of them in my life. Perhaps the words and secrets of the three were in the diary in the old chateau. I have never known that. But I have learned fear. I have become afraid of the night. It was long ago when I was in garrison at Rouen. I was walking one evening along the quay when I observed a man who looked up at me from thoughtful contemplation of the slowly moving water. I hesitated, surprised at something, some recognition in his eyes.
2: Victor.
1: Yes?
2: Victor, don't you know me?
1: Why, Jacques, can it be you, Jacques Lafontaine?
2: Yes, Victor, of course.
1: Well, Jacques, I can't believe it's really you.
2: Then even my oldest friend doesn't know me.
1: But it's been so long, Jacques, so long since our last meeting. It's 5 years since Jean Dirac's ball.
2: It's changed me, then.
1: Well, at first I didn't recognize you, but in 5 years...
2: In 5 years, most people don't grow gray and stoop, do they, Victor?
1: It depends.
2: Say it, man. Go ahead and say it. You think I've let myself go. You even think I was ready to jump off the quay.
1: Well, were you?
2: You've always been like that, Victor. Calm and easy. But no. In fact, unbelievable as it may seem, I was wondering where you were.
1: You must have known I was stationed here.
2: Yes, everyone knows where the distinguished captain, the Marquis de La Tour Samuel, can be found. But, you see, Victor, I hated the thought of coming to you like this.
1: But as officers, we must soon have had business together anyway.
2: Then you haven't even heard that...
1: Heard what?
2: That I had resigned my commission, left the glory of our country in the hands of the dashing...
1: Doc, you had a fine career ahead of you. Your position, your influence, they pointed to everything ahead.
2: And now perhaps everything is behind. Is that it, Victor?
1: Oh, life is never as bitter as that. For men as young as we, a great deal lies ahead.
2: For a man who has written his own destiny in one moment? No.
1: What's happened, Jacques? Can't you tell me? Perhaps supper, a little entertainment. The city will be lively tonight. It'll do you good to forget your troubles.
2: Thank you, Victor, but we've been walking toward my rooming house. I hoped you might dine with me. We can talk quietly there.
1: Because we're old friends, yes. For anyone else, though, well, the evening is young and there are other things to do in the city.
2: Just this one evening. Can't you, Victor?
1: If that's what you want, Jacques, my time is yours.
2: Good. Here. This is the place, here.
1: This?
2: I know it's not a good section of the city. The place is run down, but it's comfortable. And with your soldiers quartered here, it was hard to find any place to stay at all. Come on in.
1: Let me follow you, Jacques. It's so dark in here, I can't see where to go.
2: I'll get this candle. There. Now, come on up this way. My room is right here at the top of the stairs. This door.
1: Well, go on, open it. What's the matter?
3: Shh.
1: What is it, Jacques?
3: I don't know.
1: Here, let me have the candle. It'll shake out of your hand. Now what's happened?
3: There's something. Somebody in there.
1: Well, open the door and find out.
3: Perhaps we better not.
1: If there's somebody in your room, we'll find out who it is.
3: No, Victor, please. Well, please, Victor.
1: What's frightening you so?
4: Oh, good evening, monsieur.
2: Oh, Mrs. Dupré.
4: Yes, monsieur, did I startle you? You see, it was time for supper, so I brought it up to you, monsieur. I lit the candles in your room. I know
2: yes.
4: that you...
2: Yes, thank you, Mrs. Dupré, and bring another, please. The captain's dining with me.
4: But certainly, monsieur. Immediately, monsieur.
2: Come in. Come in, Victor. We'll wait just a few minutes until she comes back.
1: I think your Mrs. Dupré was as frightened as you were. Do you always frighten each other?
2: No. No, it was just that I didn't expect...
1: Jacques, seriously, what's on your mind? Certainly you aren't living in this... in this place from choice. It's so near your own chateau. Why aren't you there?
2: That's what I wanted to talk to you about, Victor.
1: Well, if it's money, Jacques, why say so? You know you needn't go through all this. I'll gladly...
2: It's more than money.
1: Well, then, love?
2: Love, Victor? In the circle of things, where does hate end and love begin? Can you answer that?
1: Did you want me to come up here to talk riddles, Jacques?
2: Well, it was love, Victor. The most beautiful woman in the world.
1: Well, come on, out with it. Don't just sit there picking at the front of your tunic as though you were covered with dog hairs. What's this all about?
2: What?
1: Ever since we sat down, you've been pulling imaginary hairs out of your jacket there. Can't you sit still for a minute and relax?
2: Oh, was I? Oh, I'm sorry, Victor, but you see, I'm going to ask a favor of you that I'd hate to ask anyone else.
1: Anything you say, Jacques.
2: You see, several years ago, right after you last saw me, I was married to the most beautiful woman in the world. Oh, life was a sweet thing. We were the happiest couple in France.
1: And what happened?
2: She died, Victor. She died, and now she's dead and rotting in her grave. That's what death does to people, isn't it, Victor? She died just 1 year after I'd married her. Just 1 year of terrible happiness. Terrible because I guess no man has a right to so much. On the day she died, I locked the door to our room, left the chateau, and as you see, Victor, I can never make myself go back.
1: And you want something?
2: Would you do it? Would you go back to our room there, Victor?
1: What do you want me to do?
2: In the right-hand drawer of the desk in our room, there is a book. A diary which right now can mean more to me than anything else in the world. You'll know it because on it, it's marked with my crest across the front. Will you go?
1: I'll go tomorrow. I'll be free then.
2: I'll wait here until you come back with it. Oh, Victor!
4: Your supper, monsieur. Oh. I've brought it up as quickly as I could. Will that be all right, monsieur? You see the...
2: Just put it on the table, Mrs. Dupré. Thank you.
4: There, monsieur. I hope you enjoy it, monsieur.
2: Victor, Sit down there. I'll write a note to the caretaker at the chateau and get you the keys to the room and to the desk.
1: Hasn't he the keys?
2: No one has a key to that room but me.
1: Why, Jacques? Is it haunted?
2: No!
1: Oh, come, come, Jacques. Your nerves are all on edge. Let's go out. There's a little place...
2: No, thank you, Victor. I'll stay here until tomorrow. Tomorrow, when you've come back with the diary.
1: I left him then, sunk into that attitude of deep concentration I had noticed as he stared into the dark waters of the Seine. For a while, I forgot Jacques. But the strange depression and fear that marked his attitude had shocked me. The way he sat, almost afraid to speak, plucking those imaginary hairs from the front of his tunic like a weak, frightened child. Not like the stalwart, ambitious young man I had known as a companion in boyhood. A young man, if ever there was one, destined to become the pride of his regiment. In the morning, my ride across the fields and through the cool summer woods somehow filled me with an intoxicating happiness. I took with me for a companion a Lieutenant Laroc, a friend of mine from the regiment, and I was thankful later for his sensible company. But in the exhilaration of the moment, I almost forgot the gloomy implications of my trip.
5: There's that old chateau, Captain. Have you noticed it before?
1: That's where we're going. To that place?
5: Yes, I have an errand there.
1: You know the place, then?
5: Well, I've passed by it several times. Never stopped. I thought it was deserted until the other day when I saw an old man standing by the gate.
1: Caretaker, isn't he?
5: I guess so. He threw stones at one of my soldiers who tried to stop for water. Chased him away before he could get inside the gates. I almost had to have the man thrown in jail to calm the soldier's feelings.
1: Well, he's not on guard today.
5: He's not at work either. Look at the condition of this place. Why, the gate's practically rusted off its hinges.
1: I can remember when this lawn was as smooth as velvet, and every path was well kept. But it's not my worry. Oh, where is this confounded caretaker anyway?
5: I'll see, Captain. Hey there!
1: No sign of life? I'll join you.
5: Is anybody here?
1: Try another door, Laroc.
5: Yes, sir. I'll try this one around the side.
6: Well?
1: You the caretaker?
6: Yes, I am Pierre. What is it you want?
1: I have a letter here.
7: Well, there's no one here. Can't you see that? This place is deserted.
1: The letter is for you.
7: Well, then give it here.
5: See here, you. Take off your hat when you're addressing an officer.
1: Never mind, Laroche. Let him read the letter. I'm anxious to get this over. Military dignity doesn't have much place here.
7: What's that? Well, it once did. This was the proudest house in Normandy.
1: Never mind, Pierre. Read the letter.
7: Well, I have read it.
1: Well?
7: Well, what do you want?
1: You ought to know. Your master's orders are there. I want to enter the chateau.
7: Are you going into his room?
1: Are you trying to put me through an examination?
7: Well, I'll go and see if it is prepared. If it is all right.
1: That won't be necessary.
7: But it has not been entered since the death. I'd better see you.
1: But you see, Pierre, I have the key and you have not. Now step back. Let us go through.
7: Yes, Captain. Right through my kitchen there. That door enters the main hall.
1: Come on, Ralph.
5: Coming, sir.
1: This door, Pierre?
7: Yes, Captain. Through there and up the stairs.
8: Oh, look, Captain. Look at the size of this hall.
1: Yes, Laroque. And look at the dust. Must be half an inch thick on that table.
8: You know, it must have been magnificent here once.
1: I knew it well when it was. Here, the stairs are over here. Let's go up. Somehow I don't like the place so much now.
8: Oh. The old man has shut the door down there. I don't think he likes us very much.
1: We're just invading his privacy, that's all. Anybody'd be strange stuck in this place.
8: Well, I certainly wouldn't like it.
1: This is the door, I think.
8: Well, the air hasn't been changed in here for years.
1: What's that? Smells like a tomb.
8: It's dark enough to be one. I'll open that shutter over there.
5: Oh, it's stuck, Captain.
1: Never mind. My eyes are getting used to the dim light now, anyway.
8: Yes, so are mine now. Look at this room. Somebody must have had a fight in here. The furniture's all out of place.
1: Stop imagining things, Laroque. I don't like this at all. Let's not add anything to this by digging into a man's private past.
8: Captain, didn't you say you had the only key to this room?
1: Yes, I have. Why?
8: Look at the bed. Why? The pillow's still pressed down. Somebody's been lying on it.
1: And lying very still. Look there. You can almost see the form of the body pressed into the covers.
8: Almost like a corpse.

A noted craftsman in the matter of plotting and weaving incredible and absorbing tales, Guy de Maupassant is at his best in this Weird Circle narrative. 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And now, back to our story. To help his friend Jacques and to discover the cause of his depression and fear, Victor, the dashing young Marquis de La Tour Samuel, has undertaken to retrieve three packets of papers from Jacques' deserted chateau. He had already entered the room, unopened since the death of Jacques' wife, when he discovered to his horror the imprint of a body still pressed into the covers and pillow of the bed.

0: almost like a corpse. Yes, it was almost as though a corpse had lain there. But all at once, the ridiculous aspect of the situation brought me back to my senses. Larocque?
1: Yes, Captain.
0: You'd better go stand guard outside the door so that our real menace, the caretaker, doesn't come up and interrupt us. I'll get the diary I'm after, and we'll get out of here.
1: Very well, Captain. I'll shut the door so you won't be disturbed.
0: I was trying to sound brave. There are times when the uniform of a captain forces courage. But I did feel better with Larocque guarding the door. A draft from the still-shuttered window was beginning to freshen the atmosphere. I opened the drawer of the desk and began fumbling among the litter of papers there. I found the diary, just as Jacques said I would, in a plain packet with his crest on the face of it, a crest that had been the bravest in France. The breeze from the window stirred the hangings behind me, but engrossed as I was in finding the diary, I paid but little attention to the stirring in the room.
2: Yes, there it is. You have really come for it. But you are not Jacques. I shall try to remember. He should have come, not you. No, you are not Jacques. But you will do as well.
0: For endless time, I say, we faced each other there. But only for a moment, really. The woman seated herself in a chair. Her white garment made no sound as she put her hand to her head. She tried to stroke the long black hair that hung almost to the floor. It was black, but with a blackness that has no light, no life. In her other hand, she had a comb. She held it toward me.
2: Monsieur, you can do me a great service. I am suffering. Oh, I am suffering so. They will not comb my hair. You will comb my hair. You will comb my hair. Oh, I am suffering.
0: I took the comb from her hand and lifted that long hair. That hair which gave my skin a feeling of awful cold. A feeling of handling snakes, cold, cold and dead. The feeling still clings about my fingers. I handled that icy hair. I twisted it. I braided it. I bound it and unbound it. And while I let that horrible mane run through my fingers, she sighed and, trance-like, began to talk, forgetting, perhaps, that I was not Jacques.
2: Ah, that's better. The mirror is gone now. The mirror in which I watched you so many times combing my hair. And with what adoration in your eyes. Your brave, strong fingers playing there in the hair of a weak woman. So brave, so strong. Jacques loves me. Jacques loves me. That was the song that my heart sang when first we were here like this. I love Jacques. I love Jacques. That was the song I thought was echoed back. But pride and strength and killing. Yes, I saw you kill Jacques. Once I saw you kill for power. Power, strength, pride. Being a soldier, being strong, they were your idols. What does a weak woman want with those things? When you brought me here, Jacques, my head was high. My pulses beat with joy at the peace and happiness I expected. But you'd always been strong, Jacques. Always strong and brutal with the strength you adored. Then when I saw you kill Jacques, I knew that the fascination of hate was my love. Hatred of you, of whom I need fear nothing because you loved me. Hate, not love. I was fascinated too, Jacques, when I wrote these things. Wrote them in that diary you're taking. Wrote of my hatred and my growing fear of you. Then that day, I watched you in the mirror as you braided my hair. Braided it into a strong rope. And because I'd written that I hated you, slip it slowly, so slowly and calmly, over my head or on my neck, But you will never do it again, will you, Jacques? Because now, Jacques, you're going to comb it free again. Comb it free when I come to you for that diary. Yes, Jacques is going to comb it free again. I shall come for the diary, Jacques.
3: Laroque! Laroque!
1: What is it, Captain?
3: This closet door. That woman went in there. For the love of heaven, open it quickly.
1: But, Captain, it's locked, bolted outside here.
3: Can't be. She went in there.
1: Who?
3: That woman who was here.
1: Well, no one came in here, sir. Perhaps it was a shadow.
3: No, no, Laroque. I saw her. I heard... Can I be mad?
1: I'll break that shutter, Captain. We'll have some light.
0: And the closet door was bolted. In the light that flooded the room, I began to feel foolish. There was no sign, no indication, except for an overturned chair, that I had not been alone the whole time. With more calmness than I felt, we descended the great stair, crossed the huge dusty hall, and were at last out in the fresh air. We did not see Pierre again when we left the chateau. We drew rein before my lodgings. The groom took our horses.
1: Well, sir, the ride has been very pleasant. But... Captain, do you feel all right?
0: Laroque, I'm going up to my room. I need a rest. Will you deliver this diary to my friend? Here's the address. Tell him anything you like. Tell him I'm ill, sunstroke, anything at all. I'll see him later.
1: Of course, Captain. Just a moment, sir.
0: What is it? Why are you looking at the front of my coat like that?
1: Why, those hairs.
0: Hairs?
1: Yes, Captain. All twisted in the buttons. They're long and black like a woman's.
0: Yes, there were the same dead long hairs twisted in the buttons of my jacket. I pulled at them, every nerve in my body revolting at the cold feeling. Slowly, one by one, I pulled them off, dropping them from my fingers like poison things.
1: Can I help you, Captain?
0: Could he help me? No, but there was another he could help. I remembered how Jacques had sat, like a bashful child, pulling at the imaginary hairs in the front of his coat, begging me to get that diary to him. No, Laroque. Take this diary to my friend quickly. Quickly, Laroque.
1: Yes, sir.
0: It was better in my room. Somehow I could think there. But Jacques, his fear and his worry haunted me. A few hairs still clung to my jacket. Absently, I pulled them out and dropped them from the window, every nerve in my body revolting at their cold feeling. Then, with a sudden resolve, I went into the street again and headed toward Jacques' lodgings. I knew that I had to talk to him about what had happened. I hurried across the city. Laroque came toward me a few steps from Jacques' house.
1: Captain.
0: Have you delivered the diary already, Laroque?
1: I left it in his room, Captain. The gentleman wasn't at home.
0: Not there? He promised to wait until I got back.
1: The room was empty. The concierge had not seen him go out, Captain, but she had been in the basement, and he might have slipped out without her seeing him.
0: Very well, Rock. I'll go and see him.
1: You wish me to come, sir?
0: No, no, no. You go on. I'll wait for him to come back.
1: Very well. It's that house right there, sir.
0: That house right there. That house right there. As though I wouldn't know that dirty doorway, those warped steps. Every detail of the last 24 hours seemed to have fixed itself like an etching in my brain.
4: Yes, monsieur.
0: I must see Monsieur Jacques. Monsieur Jacques.
4: But he's not in, monsieur. There was another gentleman just a few minutes ago.
0: He must be here. Let me in.
4: But, monsieur.
0: He must be.
4: I tell you that he's...
0: This is his door, isn't it?
4: He's not in, monsieur.
0: We'll see about that. Jacques. Be quiet. Stand there.
4: He's dead. Oh, monsieur, he's dead. In my house...
0: His hand is cold. Is there a doctor near here?
4: Yes, monsieur. I'll call him.
0: Jacques was sitting huddled in a chair, a surprised look on his face. But he was white. White and somehow shriveled. I looked around for the diary which Laroque had delivered, but it was not to be seen. Some touch of the fear I had felt in facing the woman at Jacques' chateau chilled me again. After only a moment, I heard voices outside in the passageway.
4: It is here, monsieur. A gentleman came and we found him so...
5: All right, then take me in there.
4: It doesn't seem it could be possible. It was only a few minutes ago, and I saw with my own eyes that Monsieur Jacques was not in his room. It could not be...
5: Be quiet, please.
4: It isn't possible.
5: Quiet, please. Pardon, monsieur. What has happened here?
0: I don't know anything more than she has told you. We came in and found him this way, in the chair.
5: Let's see. His pulse? Yes, he's dead, no doubt of that. His hand is cold already.
4: But there was no way in which...
5: The man must have led an active life. He was not very old, and yet...
0: The doctor leaned, peering over Jacques' body. His hand reached out slowly toward the front of the coat. He plucked at one of the buttons.
5: Yeah. What do you suppose this is? Why, it's a hair. Long, black hair. And there are more of them. Almost as though he had been combing a woman's hair when he died.
4: Look, monsieur. Still more of them. Around his neck.
0: I watched the doctor with his thumb and forefinger hold the hair before his curiously staring eyes. I knew then that it had been no shadow I had seen at the chateau. I had heard the threatening words, and she had come for the diary at last.

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13: Wheat Chex, Rice Chex, and Good Hot Ralston present Space Patrol. High adventure in the wild, vast reaches of space. Missions of daring in the name of interplanetary justice. Travel into the future with Buzz Corey, Commander-in-Chief of the Space Patrol. In today's transcribed Space Patrol adventure, Buzz and Happy are in the frozen polar region of Planet X. Pursuing Prince Baccarati into the shaft of an Endurium mine, they're unaware of a huge figure lurking behind a shoulder of rock.
14: Baccarati and Malengo are in here, all right. I hear them down the shaft.
15: Have I used my atomo light, sir?
14: Not yet, Happy. Move as quietly as you can.
15: Yeah. This shaft just doesn't have any side passages.
14: Happy, what's the matter?
15: Something's got me. It's lifting me off the ground.
14: Giant native.
15: He's crushing my chest.
14: I'll give him a blast with my rake.
15: Why, you big fuzzy gorilla.
16: Finish them off, Granu. Finish them.
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17: Someone new will come aboard Commander Corey's rocket ship. 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And that one word is a name for Planet X. A name for Planet X, that strange, mysterious new planet, 5,000 times bigger than Earth, the home of the cruel Prince Baccarati. But I'll tell you more about that in just a few moments, and more about the 1,750 other terrific prizes you can win in the Name the Planet contest. And now, today's Space Patrol adventure on the ice cap of Planet X. Commander Corey at last has Prince Baccarati in a position where the evil ruler of Planet X can be compelled to liberate hundreds of human beings whom he has forced into virtual slavery. With Buzz holding a ray gun on the power-mad prince, Baccarati has reluctantly ordered a fleet of his ships to come to the polar cap to transport the captive natives to their homes farther south. From the ship, the commander is now supervising the evacuation by means of a short-range spacophone, while Cadet Happy guards Baccarati and his assistant, Dr. Malengro.
14: Corey to Carson, come in, please.
18: Carson here, Commander.
14: How many men are left to be evacuated?
18: Around 400, sir. They're mostly thugs and the crew of technicians you assigned to help me.
14: Well, can you handle them all right?
18: Oh, I think so, sir.
14: All right, Carson, notify me when the last man is aboard. Corey out. Well, Happy? In an hour or so, we'll have every one of those natives down in the valley where the ships can pick them up.
15: What about Carson and the men from the other planets, sir? Are they going with the natives, sir?
14: They'll have to. They'll be dropped off with a group of natives that are going farther south.
15: Oh, you mean they'll live with the natives until our space patrol ships come to get them?
14: Yes, we'll take care of that arrangement as soon as Baccarati's ships get all the natives safely home.
19: You're taking quite a bit for granted, aren't you, Commander?
14: You aren't counting on your men rescuing you, are you, Baccarati?
19: Don't forget, this is an enormous planet, Commander. I control it. And there are just two of you. The nearest space patrol ship is millions of DUs away.
14: When you give the order to cut off the defenses, they'll be here soon enough.
19: Well, did it ever occur to you that my men might refuse to let the space patrol into Planet X? They might even defy my orders to keep from being invaded.
14: I thought of that. But there are plenty of people on Planet X who hate you. They don't want to stay here, and when they get a chance to escape, they'll help. Don't worry about that.
15: Sure, look what happened right here in your Endurium mines. Even your own men wouldn't work.
18: Carson calling Commander Corey, emergency.
14: Corey here, go ahead, Carson.
18: We've lost one of our thugs, this big Granu I told you about. He sided in with Baccarati's men and made it tough for his own people down in the mine.
14: What do you mean you lost him?
18: Well, four or five big thugs jumped him just as we were getting them aboard the mining cars. He broke away and ran toward the mine shaft. Shall I send some of my men after him?
14: He's a thug and used to this cold climate. He'll stand a better chance here. Let him go.
18: Yes, sir.
14: Are all the natives in the cars now?
18: Yes, sir. Ready to shove off for the valley whenever you give the order, Commander.
14: I'll be right out, Carson. Happy, put Baccarati back after the Malengro and lock him up.
15: Yes, sir.
14: I'll be back as soon as the last car's gone down the grade.
20: After locking Baccarati in the aft compartment, Happy returns to the controls to wait for Commander Corey. Meantime, Baccarati paces his narrow quarters and glares at Dr. Malengro.
19: You're supposed to be a scientific genius, Dr. Malengro. Think of something. Get me out of this.
21: I already have, Your Highness.
19: Well, then let's hear it.
21: Have all the slaves gone?
19: Celeste's car is about to pull out now. A bunch of those big, stupid thoughts. And a few technicians. Corey's out there now.
21: Excellent. When he comes back, we have a surprise for him.
19: Well, what is it?
21: When the commander searched this compartment for weapons, he overlooked something. This secret panel in the bulkhead. Look, Your Highness.
19: But there is nothing in it.
21: I beg your pardon, Excellency, but there is this.
19: Just a metal cylinder. What good is it?
21: It contains solarium-12, under pressure, an irritant gas. It should enable us to overpower Corey and the cadet and resume control of your ship.
19: Splendid! Splendid! How does it work?
21: Just press the small lever on the end.
19: Wouldn't the gas affect us, too?
21: If you point it directly at Corey and the cadet, and then cut it off, they'll get by far the worst of it. We'll have the advantage. It will be easy to grab their weapons and knock them out.
19: Good. Give me the cylinder.
20: As an icy wind whistles bleakly through the mountains, a train of mining cars begins its journey down the grade to the valley several miles below. Commander Corey watches the last car round a curve, then returns to Baccarati's ship. As he closes the inner hatch, he turns the heat control of his thermosuit to zero.
14: Oh, if I ever have to come to this part of Planet X again, I'll wear a spacesuit.
15: Just think of those poor guys having to live up here month after month, digging in durium in this cold. Wow.
14: Well, it's all over now, I hope. Get ready to blast off, Happy. I want to be up over the valley when Baccarati's ships get here to take the men away.
15: All right, sir. Oh, can I take off this thermo suit? It's pretty warm here in the ship.
14: Better leave it on, Happy, just in case. If those ships start trouble and shoot us down, we'd better be dressed for this climate.
15: Yes, sir. But would they dare shoot at Baccarati's ship?
14: Put yourself in the place of the men who heard the spacophone message. Here was Prince Baccarati ordering more than 1,000 slaves released and returned to their homes.
15: Yeah, that would sound odd coming from Baccarati.
14: You bet. They know something's up, but they don't know what. Still, his regular gang probably will carry out his orders without question.
15: Mm-hmm.
14: But suppose one of those ships is piloted by someone who wants to escape from Planet X. A captive pilot would do anything to get rid of Baccarati.
15: Oh, he'd blast us out of the sky before we could warn him.
14: Exactly. I'm going back aft and get Baccarati. It might be handy to have him near the spacophone when his men show up. And don't blast off till I get back.
19: They're coming, Malengo. Get ready to rush them when I release the gas.
21: Yes, Your Highness.
14: All right, Baccarati, come on up front. We're blasting off.
19: Of course, Commander. Just as you say. Get his gun, Malengro.
16: No, you don't.
19: I can't get the gun.
16: Come on, we'll get out of the ship. Hurry, while Corey can't see to the airlock.
22: Happy, stop them. Happy, stop right where you are, Baccarati.
16: Try and stop me, cadet.
19: Hurry, Malengro. They're both blinded.
21: But, Your Highness, we can't go outside.
16: Will you come on? Out the outer hatch. Goodbye, Corey.
21: Your Highness, where can we go? We'll freeze to death.
16: Into the first mine shaft. It'll be warmer there.
21: They'll track us down and we're unarmed.
16: There's a spaceship hidden in a cave. If we can make that, we're safe. Come on, into the shaft. Hurry before Corey sees us. There. Wood out of the wind, anyway.
21: But it's still cold. Your Highness, look. A man, a mobster. Back in the shaft.
19: It's one of those thogs.
21: He's coming toward us. Use the gas on him.
19: I can't. I dropped the cylinder jumping out of the ship.
23: Highness, you come save me.
19: Why, who are you?
23: Me, Granu, overseer. Granu make all thugs work hard.
0: Oh, yes, yes, Granu. Of course, I've heard of your loyal service.
23: Take Granu with you in Skysled. Granu worked for you, always.
0: Of course, Granu. But there are two wicked men here. They are trying to harm me. They are bad men. Do you understand?
23: Granu, understand.
0: Well, you must stop them. Press back against the wall of the shack. If they come in here, kill them.
23: Kill?
21: Your Highness, they're coming.
0: Granu, don't let them get past you. Stop them, or you will stay here forever.
21: You must have gone into this shaft, Happy.
1: Yes, sir. You were right about that gas wearing off, sir. My eye's still smart, though.
21: They're running through the shaft. We might be able to hear them. Stop a minute. They're in here, all right. Come on.
1: Yes, sir. Shall I use my atomic light?
21: Not yet. Move as quietly as you can.
1: Well, if the shaft doesn't have any side passages...
21: Happy, what's the matter?
22: Something's got me. It's lifting me off the ground.
21: It's a giant frog.
22: It's crushing my chest.
21: I'll give him a blast with my rake.
22: Why, you big fuzzy gorilla.
16: Finish them off, Granu. Finish them.
17: We'll return to Space Patrol in just a moment. Look out! Clear the way! Here it comes! America's best-looking, best-riding bicycle, the Schwinn Varsity. The bike with three-speed gearshift for double-fast pickup and two-wheel handbrakes for double-safe stopping. Yes, that's the bike 750 of you Space Patrollers are going to be riding, because the second prize group in the great Name the Planet contest is 750 Schwinn Varsity bikes. Gang, there just never was a contest like this before. A contest in which you have a chance to win a huge rocket clubhouse on wheels and 750 chances to win a Schwinn bicycle. And gang, listen to what you've got to...

0: 250 stainless steel Space Patrol wristwatches. And remember, all it takes to win the Rocket Clubhouse or a Schwinn bike or one of the other big prizes is a name for Planet X. You just name that tremendous new world, 5,000 times bigger than Earth, Planet X. Land of man-eating plants, enormous monsters, kingdom of the arch-enemy of the Space Patrol. And gang, this is the easiest contest you've ever heard of. The contest in which everyone, yes, everyone can get a free prize. So be on the lookout, because in just a little while, I'm going to tell you how you can enter the exciting Name the Planet contest and get your free prize. And now, back to our Space Patrol adventure on the ice cap of Planet X. Fleeing into the shaft of the Endurium mines on the polar ice cap of Planet X, Baccarati and Malengro encountered Granu, a member of a race of shaggy giants that inhabit the Arctic regions of the remote planet. Knowing that Granu has been driven away by his fellow tribesmen as a traitor, Baccarati promised to help the abandoned native if he would attack Buzz and Happy when they entered the mine shaft.
1: Granu, finish them! Finish them, I tell you!
2: Finish?
1: Yes, yes, kill them. Don't you understand?
2: Kill? No. Thugs not kill.
1: What do you mean, thugs don't kill? Did your own tribe drive you away? Didn't they leave you here to die?
2: Tribe not kill, Granu.
1: I thought you were going to obey my command.
2: Granu obey. Highness tell Granu to stop men. Granu do this. Now take me in Sky Sled. Take me where Granu can find food.
3: Of all the stubborn savages.
4: Your Highness, let's get to that ship before we freeze to death.
1: So we might as well go in our own ship now. But first, I'll just relieve Corey and the cadet of their weapons.
3: Now.
2: Granu, come with you. Granu work hard for Highness. Granu make other men work, too.
1: Your usefulness is over, Granu. Ever see a ray gun work?
2: Ray gun?
1: Yes. It works like this.
2: Granu like that. Let Granu play with ray gun.
4: It didn't faze him. Shoot again.
2: Granu want to play.
1: It worked all right. Just took a little longer to numb that primitive nervous system.
4: What a monster.
1: Well, maybe he did finish Corey and the cadet at that. But just to make sure...
4: What are you doing, Your Highness?
1: I'm turning the heat control on their thermo suit to zero. Lying here in the sub-freezing temperature, they won't last 20 minutes.
4: How about the thug? He'll revive in an hour.
1: What do I care what happens to this woolly barbarian? Whether he lives or not, he can't harm us. Can he?
4: I suppose not, Your Highness.
1: Well, then let's get going. I have some new order to give that fleet of... Now to turn on the spacophone and contact my ships.
4: Your Highness, something's wrong here. Hmm? Look, the spacophone panel is smashed.
1: Smashed? What? It is smashed.
4: How did that happen?
1: During my scuffle with the cadet, I must have pushed him into it after I shut the gas in his face. All the miserable luck. If we don't contact those ships, they'll carry out the rescue after all.
4: Perhaps we can intercept them.
1: I got it. We'll let them pick up those slaves. We'll head for my castle and spacophone other instructions. Those slaves will be sorry they didn't stay here in the Endurium mines. Let's blast off.

0: Less than a minute later, the reverberations of Baccarati's rockets die out in the frozen air, leaving only the sound of the Arctic wind to shriek across the polar ice cap of Planet X. Finally, in the dim light of the mine shaft, a figure moves and with difficulty sits upright. It is Buzz Corey. Shivering with cold, he looks around, first at Cadet Happy's still form, then at the shaggy hulk of Granu, the giant Thog. With fingers clumsy with cold, he finally turns up the heat control of his thermosuit and does the same to Happy's. A moment later, Happy stirs, opens his eyes, and looks at the commander.
1: Hello, sir.

0: We're still alive.
1: For the time being, somebody turned our heat controls to zero.
0: I'll say. But mine's warming up now. Hey, where's that thing that grabbed me and slammed me against the side of the shaft? Uh-oh.
1: He's harmless now, Hap. A ray gun put him to sleep.
0: Oh, then you got him after all.
1: I didn't do it, Hap.
0: Well, then who did?
1: Baccarati.
0: Well, wait a minute. Baccarati wasn't armed.
1: He is now. Our guns are gone. Well, let's take a look outside.
0: The ship?
1: Yeah. Although I've got a pretty good idea what we'll see. Or rather, won't see.
0: Yep. Gone. Well, this is just dandy. Stranded on this ice cap a million miles from nowhere. Commander, listen. Back in the shaft.
1: It's the Thog. He's coming, too.
0: Hey, we'd better get away from here before he comes after us.
1: If he wants to get us, it isn't going to do us any good to run. Besides, I don't think he'll hurt us now.
0: Yeah, but look what he did to us before.
1: I know, but this man is an outcast, driven away by his own people. He knows he's stranded here. I think he'd prefer company, particularly since he knows we're company he can lick.
0: Hey, and he knows these mines pretty well. Maybe he has some food stashed away.
1: Now, come on, Hap. Let's try to show him we're friends. You're Granu, aren't you? We're your friends, Granu.
2: You not have ray gun?
1: No, we have nothing that could hurt you. We don't want to hurt you.
2: Granu can hurt you.
1: We know that. You proved it. But you're not going to hurt us, Granu.
2: You not afraid of Granu? You not hate Granu?
1: No, we don't hate you.
2: You take Granu in big sky sled? Take him fine food?
0: Sky sled?
1: He means a spaceship. Oh. People probably use sleds like the Eskimos on Earth used centuries ago.
0: Sorry, Granu, but our space... the sky sled we came in is gone. Prince Baccarati took it. If Baccarati means anything to him.
2: Highness, bad man. Highness lied to Granu. Granu not work for Highness. You take Granu in sky sled, Granu work for you.
0: Well, you don't understand, Granu. There is no sky sled.
1: Now, wait, Happy. When Baccarati saw he couldn't overpower us, he escaped from the ship. Would he have done that if he was sure to be stranded here?
0: Hey, that's right. He could have surrendered, stayed in the ship, and waited for another chance.
1: Granu, is there a sky sled somewhere near the mines?
2: Yes. Come. Granu, take it.
1: Let's go, Hap. And I hope he knows the difference between a spaceship and an excavating machine.
0: Wow, look at the strides he takes. Hey, Granu, not so fast. Hey, Granu, how much farther is it? I'm about to drop.
2: Not far. Sky sled, round corner.
1: Hope he knows what he's talking about.
0: So do I. Hey, I see a light ahead.
1: Uh-huh. The shaft is widening.
0: And there's something big in the opening.
2: There, sky sled.
1: It's a ship, all right.
0: Hey, hurry up, Granu. Get a move on.
1: I thought you were tired.
0: Not now.
1: Up the ladder, Hap.
0: It's only an atmosphere ship.
1: A few moments ago, you would have settled for a 20th century bicycle.
0: I know, but... Well, with a space job, we'd stand a chance of getting off this planet.
1: You'll worry about that when you've got Baccarati. Watch your head, Granu. The top of that hatch is pretty low for a man your size. Secure the hatch, Happy.
0: Hey, this isn't a bad little ship, sir.
1: Stand by to blast off.
0: Standing by, sir. Oh, where are we headed, sir?
1: To find Baccarati. We've got to give him something to worry about before he has time to bring misery to those people waiting in the valley.

0: Ah, there is the castle, Malengo. In a few minutes, I'll be in my tower, watching those worthless slaves go to their doom.
1: Your Highness.
0: Yes.
1: The identification signal.
0: Oh, what about it?
1: So the ship can get through the electronic force field around your castle.
0: Well, isn't it working? It should be automatic.
1: Must have been damaged when the spacephone was wrecked.
0: We'll circle the castle until they recognize my ship and cut the field. What was that?
1: The ground emplacements around the castle. They're firing at us.
0: The fools? Can they recognize my ship? The idiots!
1: We're hit. They got us.
0: We'll head back north for those hills.
1: We're losing altitude, Your Highness.
0: If we can make it over the hills, we're safe.
1: Perhaps they've tried to contact you by spacephone. We can't reply. We can't even receive. And we sent out no identification signal.
0: But don't they know my ship when they see it?
1: Perhaps they figured some imposter was aboard. It's just the sort of trick Corey might try to gain entrance to the castle.
0: But Corey's in a mine shaft, up on the polar ice cap.
1: But your men don't know that. Your Highness, we're going to crash.
0: Let go of me, you fool!

0: Your Highness?
1: How do I know till I stand up? Stop asking foolish questions and get me out of this mess.
0: Yes, Your Highness. Look, there's a small atmosphere ship. It has seen us. It's going to land.
1: Well, don't stand there gibbering. Get that hatch open.
0: Yes, illustrious one. In a few moments, you'll be back in your castle.
1: Yes. Well, then, come on, come on. What are you waiting for? Well, where is the pilot of this ship? Is this any way to greet your ruler?
2: Welcome aboard, Baccarati.
1: Hurry!
3: No, don't reach for that gun, Baccarati. I'll do it. Thank you.
2: I'm glad to see you weren't hurt in the crash. It'll make it easier for us to get through the force field and into the castle.
1: How did you find this ship?
2: We had a guide. Oh, and you'll be happy to learn that your men carried out your orders perfectly. We just heard a space phone report that the natives have all been returned safely to their homes.
3: And now we're going to have you arrange to let some space patrol ships in to pick up the technicians from the United Planets.
2: I'm sure you'll cooperate, Baccarati, when you see your guard. He's crouching in the corridor waiting for you.
1: It's Thug, Granu.
2: Close the hatch, Happy. Stand by to blast off.
3: Standing by, sir.
4: Standing by, sir.
3: Hey, listen to Granu. Hey!
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3: Commander, Murdoch's got a gun.
2: Drop it, Murdoch. Murdoch, we've got blast cartridges in our hand. You shoot us, you'll blow up the whole tower.
3: Better hold it, Murdoch.
1: Murdoch. Have you lost your mind?
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5: 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Other players were Bela Kovach, Norman Jolly, and Ken Mayer. Dick Tufeld speaking. Now, don't forget to tune in next Saturday and every Saturday when Wheat Checks, Rice Checks, and Good Hot Ralston again present Space Patrol! Dick Tufeld in Los Angeles reporting on a plane that can fly 1,000 miles without refueling, the North American FJ-2 Fury. Now, in a moment, we'll hear from a well-known test pilot on this Navy jet fighter, J. Ray Donahue, Jr. The Fury is a carrier-based plane armed with 4 20-millimeter cannons. It flies 650 miles per hour, has an altitude mark of 45,000 feet, its length 37 feet. Now, J. Ray Donahue, Jr., recorded at Edwards Air Force Base.
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7: This is Nelson Olmsted. 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

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In the shadows, there may be moving things. Tonight, it may be, you will sleep.

0: Good evening. This is Ben Grauer introducing tonight's tale of terror, told by Nelson Armstead on the National Broadcasting Company's presentation of Sleep No More. The story of terror can be as simple as a sheeted ghost rattling chains. It can be a complex and hidden world of horror, lurking in such unholy dimensions as only the dead and the moonstruck can glimpse. Or it can be those terrible, fathomless shadows which lie buried deep in the primitive mind of civilized man. And for this evening, well, Nelson Armstead, tell us about this evening's story.
1: Thank you, Ben. I'm going to tell one long story tonight. Out of all the adventure stories I've read, this is one of the most gripping, most vivid, and most fascinating. By Ella St. Joseph, it's about a sinister character whose strength made him the enemy of mankind and a curse upon the good ship Roundabout. This is the story of A Passenger to Bali.

0: Perhaps the writing of this story will serve to expel from my mind my last lingering glimpse of Walks as I left him. Mind you, I accept no more responsibility for the man's end, if it was an end, than I did for the beginning of our peregrinations together. It all happened before the fall of China to the communists. You see, I accepted Walks as a passenger on the roundabout, a tramp steamer, which I owned and put to trade in the Southern Pacific. It was a dark, moonless night in Shanghai. A cold fog lay heavily upon the swirling yellow river water. We were already loaded and ready to sail. I was about to mount the bridge when a large figure emerged from the fog and loomed before and above me. If the man's height had not been enough to command attention, for he towered 5 inches above my own 6 feet, his very bulk, encountered at such close quarters, would have obscured the view. He spoke in a booming voice.
1: Have I the honor of addressing Captain Yon English of the Roundabout?
0: I am Captain English.
1: Allow me to introduce myself, Captain English. I am the Reverend Dr. Rob Walks, a Dutch missionary bound for Bali to distribute Bibles and spread the word of God and Jesus Christ, his Son, our Savior.
0: Yes, Dr. Walks?
1: Captain English, I am told your book puts in a Bulilong, port of Bali. Is that correct?
0: Yes.
1: Here in this folder, you will find a Dutch passport, several papers for identification, mostly clerical, and about 400 in American dollars. Be good enough to examine these. If these papers, the money, and myself meet with your approval, I shall sail with you tonight.
0: Of course, Dr. Walks, this is very irregular, you know. Accepting at the last moment without proper investigation, a stranger.
1: A stranger! A minister of the Lord!
0: Well, the offer was tempting. Funds were low. I accepted. 2 wooden packing cases and a trunk, waiting in a nearby cart, were brought on board.

0: I can still see him as we unobtrusively slipped out of port, standing in the prow of the vessel, facing a cold breeze that blew in from the sea, an ominous figure, blacker than the night, his great coat flapping behind him like the wings of a gigantic bat. The days that followed were shuffled together like a deck of cards. I find it impossible to conjure for the listener one particular card and force it forward from the rest of the pack. In time, even the Reverend Dr. Walks merged into the background and became one with the boat, the sky, and the water. Hour upon hour, his massive black figure occupied the prow. He looked to us up in the bridge as he rose and fell with the undulating swell, like a bold figurehead hewn from the ship's own timber. I had little occasion to speak with him except at mealtimes, and even then the conversation was scant. For one thing, his appetite was amazing, and food monopolized his mouth. Only once did he enter our conversation. Mr. Stagg, the first mate, had commented upon our good fortune in quitting the Yangtze Kiang River without suffering from the ungodly Chinese pirates who prey upon large and small craft alike. The Reverend Dr. Rob Walks laid down his knife and fork to command the table's attention, and then, addressing us all, and Mr. Stagg in particular, he said,
1: "Your discussion of pirates, gentlemen, brings to mind an anecdote I read in a very old book. It seems that a captive pirate was being questioned by Alexander the Great as to what right he had to infest the seven seas. The same that thou hast to infest the universe," the pirate answered. "But because I do this in a small ship, I am called robber. And because thou actest the same part with a great fleet, thou art entitled a conqueror. The same situation exists today between the little pirate and the great industrial Alexanders of Shanghai. Small wonder that they flourish coevally. Both are the same thing."
0: "But, well, now you've never read that in the Bible, sir," said Mr. Stagg.
1: "No, I read it in another old book, a book on pirates."
0: "It sounds more as if it came from a book on anarchy. Why, I'm amazed at you, sir, a man of the cloth, criticizing civilization that way."
1: "To everything there is a season, and time to every purpose under heaven."
0: "Not to destroy, Dr. Walks."
1: "A time to be born, and a time to die. A time to plant, and a time to pluck up that which is planted."
0: "But you're talking treason."
1: "Ecclesiastes chapter 3, verse 3. A time to kiss, a time to heal, a time to break down, and a time to build up."
0: Well, at this time, I entered the conversation as a peacemaker, piloting our conversation away from political reefs. And I said, "Gentlemen, you misunderstand Dr. Walks. He speaks from the pulpit, not from the street corner. If I'm not mistaken, he advocates a righteousness in the cities as well as in the wilderness, a brotherhood of life. Isn't that so, sir?"
1: "Yes, Captain English. You might call it that."
0: I couldn't help pondering upon the character of our passenger to Bali. His company oppressed me. I began to count the days to Bali. We lay over at the Philippines, and then we stopped at Surabaya. And meanwhile, our piratical missionary consorted with the crew. He got along well with the Kanaka boys. Night after night, his rich laughter mingled with theirs. Often he joined them in native song. I tried to picture him back in England, or for that matter, in any other place, Holland included, but couldn't. Peculiarly, he made the ship his home. The night before we arrived at the port of Bali, our missionary mounted the bridge and broke in upon me. Huge drops of perspiration blistered his red face. His blue eyes shone brighter than usual. A blood-warm, airless night, a heavy black suit and a tight collar band were evidently more than even he could bear. And he roared,
1: "Captain English, I am a man of God."
0: "Are you well, sir?"
1: "Captain English, I would like the inestimable privilege of your help in going ashore."
0: "Dr. Walks, shall I send for water?"
1: "The Balinese, very ungodly, don't want men of God. They worship the Karuga bird, an evil spirit."
0: "Dr. Walks,
1: I shall free them!"
0: And he fell on his face. As I bent over him, I recognized a familiar odor. The man was drunk. The next morning, We lay off the shallow water of Bulalong. Leaning across the deck's railing, I gazed at the long, low coastline. Interrupted by a tap on my shoulder, I glanced backward into the Dutchman's face. An impersonal smile buttered his lips.
1: Captain English, I am a miserable and repentant sinner. The devil has used me for his own ends. If you can find it in your heart to forgive and forget, I am sure we can come to an equitable arrangement.
0: Your conduct is no concern of mine, Dr. Walks.
1: Precisely. You weren't paid to watch me. But if you are agreeable, I shall now like to make my welfare your business. Here are $200.
0: What's this for?
1: I am hiring a lifeboat for the brief period of half an hour to get ashore.
0: Very well, sir. As soon as the port authorities have come on board.
1: No! Immediately.
0: Well, I'm afraid that's impossible.
1: Good Lord, man! What am I paying you for? You think I want to wait on your deck until my papers are inspected? Must I explain?
0: I understand you well enough, sir. I prefer not to know the details. I'm as anxious to have you off my ship as you are to be off. But if you double the bribe, I wouldn't lower a line to save you.
1: Must I swim for it?
0: I pointed to the government launch, which was at that moment coming alongside, and left him without a word.

0: After a cursory examination of the vessel, Herr von Matzes of the port police entered the cabin. He said,
1: Captain, you are saying here is a passenger. Now, what is this passenger doing?
0: A missionary, Herr von Matzes. I'll call him. The Reverend Dr. Rob Walks was summoned. His enormous bulk blocked the doorway and darkened the cabin. His passport was in hand. A malicious smile inserted the thin end of a wedge between von Matzes' lips.
1: Ah, yes, it is you, he said.
0: The following 10 minutes were a nightmare. Rob Walks and von Matzes leered at each other, each deriving pleasure from the other's discomfort. Von Matzes declared the passport to be a forgery. Walks thanked him with a mock modesty and confessed that it was his own creation and shamelessly requested that it be returned to him for future use. Von Matzes declared dryly that it would be received only in hell and gave it back. And then he turned to me and he said,
1: This gentleman is not a missionary, but we are still not wanting him.
0: But what is he?
1: Here is an international figure, Captain. You have a famous man on your boat. He's making trouble first in the West and now in the East, and he's what you call an agitator in politics, a propagandist. We have been warned about his presence in the vicinity.
0: But, well, I don't understand, sir. What does he do? What has he done?
1: A dangerous revolutionary, Captain. Maybe he is an anarchist. Maybe heaven is knowing what. But he's having the power over the natives. 5,000 coolies were following him from the cotton mills in Wuzi, not 2 hours from Shanghai last year. In Cebu, he was leading the Filipinos in a strike that was closing the port, and now he's hoping here in Bali. But we are being too smart for him.
0: Then you refuse to accept him?
1: Yes, it is sad, but so. He's very amusing, this dangerous man.
0: But what is his name? What's his country? What am I to do with him?
1: He has many names. He has no country. The Dutch East Indies are close to him. I doubt whether you will lose him.
0: But to whom does he belong, Herr von Matzes? I refuse to be burdened with him.
1: You have no choice. Here he is on this ship. He belongs to you. No one will have what is your own responsibility.
0: But, Herr von Matzes, is there nothing that can be done with him?
1: I believe our friend is being wanted by the Shanghai police. There you picked him up. There you must put him down. It is your one chance.
0: He shrugged his shoulders, neatly replaced his papers in their portfolio, and departed. Walks answered my questioning stare by sitting down in my cabin and filling his pipe with patient care. He made himself at home. We left Bali the same day.

The first 7 days were a week of doomsdays. Then a second port refused our passenger, and a third, a fourth, and a fifth followed precedent. Our ship was received at dock with derisive smiles and sardonic laughter. The story flew like a screaming gull before our mast. One official thanked us with an open sarcasm for ridding the world of a dangerous revolutionary, the most undesirable of its inhabitants. The Flying Dutchman was a label fit to catch the public fancy, and it was enthusiastically employed by the white and brown population who clamored to see him. In desperation, we turned back to make the long journey toward Shanghai, for in Shanghai was our last hope of losing our passenger to Bali.

0: It is impossible to say when or how.
1: But slowly, imperceptibly, our passenger came to take possession of the ship and its crew. The Kanaka boys, with whom he continued to mix exclusively, were the first to fall under his spell. They loved him with an almost female devotion and treated him not as a brown man treats a white one, but as one of them, yet their superior. Also, inevitably, as he filled the officers' minds, he ousted all their other thoughts until he possessed them by their hatred of him. We felt the restrictions of our forced association far more than he. We were his prisoners, not he ours. After the first week of awful impatience, we grew resigned. You get used to hanging if you hang long enough. And each day became its own eternity. This can happen at sea, where the circular horizon moves in with the ship, and no thing stands to mark its passing. However, our spirits buoyed as the boat approached its port, and I think we felt that the very ship would rise 10 feet once relieved of its passengers' weight. Only Raub Walks, patiently treading the deck as if he were 10 miles from nowhere, took no part in our prevalent high spirits. Breaking the silence of weeks, I said with an ill-concealed triumph, Dr. Walks, do you realize that we cast anchor in an hour? Are you packed and ready?
2: No, I am not packed.
1: Then there won't be much time, you know. You'll be getting off here. Now, don't look for any difficulties with the authorities in Shanghai. They'll be glad to see you.
2: Will they come, do you think?
1: I'm sure of it. 2 hours later, the Shanghai port police had denied Raub Walk's permission to enter the country. Apparently advised by radio of his approach, they possessed the particulars of this peculiar case. And though Shanghai wanted him, China did not. Yes, he would be imprisoned if he put foot on land, but he was not to be given the opportunity. This saved the government a complicated legal procedure that might prove embarrassing. In prison or out, the man was undesirable. They commiserated with me upon my misfortune, but could suggest no other course than application to the British consul for help. I left the ship in charge of our officers and set out at once for the British consulate. Mr. Herbert Chisholm, the consul, greeted me affably. Without more ado, I told him my story. And when I'd finished, he rubbed his nose with a long, big-knuckled finger and chuckled to himself. Yes, I know the man very well, Captain. I'm afraid that your famous passenger is a man without a country. There isn't much we can do for him. In fact, there isn't anything.
2: But is there nothing to be done for me, Mr. Chisholm? Am I expected to sail him around the world all the rest of my days?
1: It looks that way, doesn't it?
2: By the Lord, sir, I'll scuttle the ship first.
1: Not a bad idea, Captain. The only other solution might be to push him overboard some dark night.
2: But that's murder.
1: I fail to see how you can murder a man who doesn't exist.
2: He does exist. That's what none of you seem to realize. He's a man the same as you and I.
1: It might be regarded as your patriotic duty, Captain. The interview was at an end.

0: When the roundabout again weighed anchor, a second time bound for Bali, Raoul Walks was still on board. Mr. Stagg, Mr. Bailey, the engineer, and myself went about our tasks sullenly and silently, as though this were the ship's last trip. Our prisoner, in his clergyman's suit and flapping greatcoat, occupied the prow, and we never could look ahead of us, but we saw his figure looming before us. Thus we passed with the river out to the sea. That night, the boat began to roll. Crouched amid the brown-skinned boys in the forecastle, Raoul Walks crooned with them, accompanied by the steady beat of bare palms on the drums and the floorboards. Their monotone, climbing and falling as it carried, now muffled and now clear, came and went with the wind. It was upsetting that an educated man should join in such mumbo-jumbo. Their song had an ominous note that belonged to the threatening ocean, and I wondered over its meaning. If they were seeking to pacify the elements, they certainly sang in a language the sea could understand. They sounded as hostile and savage as the night itself. The barometer fell. Realizing that we were in for a blow, we headed the boat out to sea. It was near the end of the typhoon season, and we were taking no chances. Once out on the deck, surrounded by darkness and sprayed by a cold, wet wind, I walked to the railing and looked down into the water. When I returned to the cabin, Raoul Walks was there, and I said, "What do you want?" The odor of whiskey met me before he opened his mouth, and he said,
1: "Captain English, I want to speak with you."
0: I don't want to talk to you.
1: "But I insist. Captain English, I am a very sensitive man. Though you have done your best to conceal a certain animosity, which you, perhaps not unnaturally, bear toward me, my allergic perceptivity has made me conscious of it. Will you oblige me, sir, by informing me what has occasioned this feeling of conflict and hostility?"
0: "Yes. Yes, you tricked me into accepting you in this boat, knowing very well what would happen."
1: "But the animosity began long before you knew me for the consummate villain that I am."
0: "Yes. The night I picked you off the wharf, sir, I suffered a physical revulsion the moment I laid eyes on you. I found my reasons later. That night, Mr. Walks, I disliked you without a cause."
1: "Thank you. You hold me responsible for the undesired linking of our lives. It is you who are to blame, Captain English. You and the world you stand for. For 2,000 years, the strong have been sacrificed to the weak. And with what result? To imprison the strong, the weak have imprisoned themselves. They have constructed the great cage of government and jurisdiction, and everyone, giants and pygmies alike, have been incarcerated in it. The difference between us is that I break the laws as naturally as you obey them."
0: Raoul Walks grasped my wrist with his left hand, and such was his strength that he flung me down on my knees at his feet. My arm went numb, and he roared,
1: "Coward! You are not strong enough! This ship is mine! I will never leave it!"
0: Suddenly it seemed that the four winds had converged upon the ship. Creaking and screaming, it rose like the roof of a house in a hurricane. And then we fell endlessly. Tons of black water poured in over us. The storm had started.
1: "We're in for it!" howled Walks.
0: His cry released my locked joints and restored me to a semblance of life and activity. I stood on my feet. I took command. I was away from Walks and everywhere at once. There was a boat at sea laboring through a bursting ocean, and I was captain of it. There are times when only the fear of losing his life is sufficient to save a man from losing his mind. And I battled endlessly, it seemed. In all my years in the sea, this was the worst storm I had been through. When at last it was over, we took toll of the havoc. Through heaving, silvery waters and swirling fog, the roundabout drifted aimlessly without rudder. Listing 30 degrees to starboard, the ship was wrecked and mangled beyond recognition, a corpse floating face upward. The roundabout was past control or repair and might sink before she was sighted by another vessel. It was best to abandon ship, and I gave orders for the lifeboats to be lowered. Now, what was I to do with Mr. Walks? Carry him along with us or desert him on a sinking ship? He was a social leper, depraved beyond redemption, dangerous whether at loose or imprisoned in a penal colony. duty dictated by justice was clear. I went to my cabin for the last time. Oddly, I felt no sorrow in leaving it forever. I took what I needed and prepared to join Mr. Stagg in the lifeboats. The remaining Kanakas, who would come with me, still lingered on deck, gazing about them with a calm aimlessness and a disinterest which not even disaster could direct or organize. As I approached, they stared now at me and then at Walks, their idle curiosity expressive of unconcern and amusement. Mr. Walks?
1: At your service, sir.
0: I have some unpleasant news for you. This boat is yours, and I'm afraid that you will never leave it.
1: Splendid, Captain English. I didn't think you could do it. So the roundabout is mine, is it? Thank you, sir. Thank you.
0: Oh, you're welcome to her, Mr. Walks. I think you'll be safe here for a while. I wish you a very pleasant journey wherever you're going.
1: The same to you, sir.
0: I think that should be all. Goodbye, Mr. Walks. I turned away without offering my hand. And then to the Kanakas, I said, into the boat. They didn't move.
2: Well, are you coming or do you want me to leave you?
1: Yes, that's it. They want you to leave them.
0: Is it true? I asked the boys. And one of them nodded.
2: You fools, I cried. Do you want to drown?
1: They want to stay with me.
2: But I would move heaven and earth.
1: Heaven and earth will stay where they are, sir. And so will I.
0: We pushed off with no other sound than the movement of our oars. Walks followed us around on the deck and finally lifted his hand and waved. We moved apart. And as the loom of the great hull grew shadowy, only a little heavier and darker than the enveloping whiteness of fog, Walk's colossal figure surrounded by his crouching Kanakas, like a ghostly apparition, appeared to dwarf the vessel. The roundabout rose gradually out of the black and silver water, a demon ship, and heaved to in midair as though awaiting a message. Then the spectral hulk dilated in the fog and faded on the horizon like a sea mist in the morning sun. We could see nothing but our own strange faces dimly in the milky light.

0: You can turn up the lights now. You can look around you. Nobody is there, really. Everything is all right, isn't it? And now, Nelson, having bid farewell to the strange ship Roundabout, in Ella St. Joseph's story, A Passenger to Bali, what's on the manifest for next week?
1: A cargo of two intriguing stories, Ben. The first, Homecoming, by Dorothy B. Hughes, is about what happens to minds which are not always capable of accepting the major frustrations of modern living. And the second is Aunt Cassie, by Virginia Swain, a lighthearted fantasy I think you'll enjoy as much as I do. Until next week, then, this is Nelson Olmsted. Good night.
0: You have been listening to Sleep No More, an NBC Radio Network production directed by Daniel Sutter. Mr. Olmsted's albums are recorded exclusively for Vanguard Records. Until next week, when Nelson Olmsted will again be here in person, this is Ben Grauer bidding you good night.
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0: And now let us join old Nancy and Satan, her wise black cat.
1: Hannah and 2 year old I be today. Yes, sir, Hannah and 2 year old. Well, Satan, what kind of a cheerful little yarn will we spin these folks tonight? A love story? Well, if you ain't a sentimental old cat. You say you're not too old to be romantic? I never knowed a male critter that was in his mind. Now set yourself down in the corner, Satan, and I'll spin the kind of tale you asked for. But douse out them lights, everybody. Nancy's love yarns is best listened to in the darkness. Now draw up to the fire and gaze into them embers. Soon you'll see inside a happy home across the seas in France. It's down in the country where them old heathen roamings used to live 2,000 year ago, and while they left some funny things lying buried in the earth. Funny things that men today sometimes discover. Gaze into the embers deep and hear our yarn of the Bronze Venus. The Bronze Venus.

0: Mama, Howie should be here any minute. If you don't hurry, I shall be dressed in time to meet him.
1: Stop squirming if you want me to finish. Oh, I'll be glad when Henri takes you off my hands. Then I won't have to tie ribbons on a creature who can't stand still a moment.
0: You won't be glad at all. You'll weep constantly after I married and go to live in Paris.
1: I shan't shed a single tear. The sooner such a nuisance as you is out of my sight, the better.
2: Oh, my baby, you will be leaving me soon.
0: Mama, stop that.
2: My little Georgie.
0: Stop it or I'll cry too. Mama, please don't.
2: No, I mustn't. Anyone who saw me would think a funeral was to take place here in 5 days instead of a wedding. And I'm really very happy. Your Henri is a good man. He loves you and you love him.
0: Oh, so much, Mama. So much.
2: Stop your sighing and let me finish with these ribbons. Oh, I suppose I sighed the same foolish way before I married your father. And that's the only thing I have against Henri. He's so much like your father.
0: Why, Mama?
1: In his ridiculous interest, I mean. How the daughter of an antiquary can ever wish to become the wife of one is quite beyond my comprehension.
0: Oh, you really don't mean that. With all his constant delving among old ruins and buried cities, Papa has remained as close and dear to you as Henri will be to me.
1: Yes, of course, physically. But I long ago discovered that to a man with the archaeological bee in his bonnet, no mere woman can compete spiritually with a 1,000-year-old trifle that he's dug up from the earth. And I don't approve of such work. I never have. It's too much like robbing graves.
0: Mama!
1: To my mind, the dead and their possessions are best left undisturbed.
0: Oh, that's silly superstition.
1: All right, have it your own way.
0: But I do wish Papa hadn't found something to disturb this morning. He should have gone to meet Henri instead of merely sending old Jacques to the station with the carriage.
1: Henri won't be annoyed by that apparent rudeness when he learns it was caused by a new discovery. Chances are he'll even forget he's been away from you for an entire month while he and your father indulge in scientific raptures.
0: Oh, not Henri.
1: We'll see. What is it your father found this morning? You haven't told me much about it yet.
0: Oh, it gave me an awful fright.
1: Fright?
0: For just a moment. This find was purely accidental. Three of our peasants were digging up that old olive tree that was frozen last winter, and Papa and I were standing beside them, talking about Henri, when one of the men dug his pick into the earth and we heard a bong, as though we'd struck a bell. Then, suddenly, a black hand seemed to rise from out the earth. I thought it was a dead man's at first. But it was only the hand of a bronze statue. And when I left, Papa was delirious with joy and down in the pit with a shovel, helping the man unearth the rest of it.
1: Oh, then he'll be covered with dirt when he returns to the house. And he'll track it all over my carpets. Oh, but what's the use? I discovered long ago that men can't be made over.
3: Whoa, Sarah!
0: Oh, Mama, that's old Jacques outside. The carriage is returned with Henri.
4: Georgia!
0: Here, Mama, he's here. Hurry, Mama.
1: I'm right behind you.
0: Hurry.
3: Georgette, darling. Oh, my little sweetheart.
1: Good afternoon, Henri. Welcome back.
3: Madame de Marsay, I salute you.
1: Don't waste your kisses on an old woman such as I, but tell this girl of mine how much you've missed her.
0: Oh, I already know, Mama, for I know how greatly I've missed him.
3: Have you, dear? To me, every moment that I've been away has seemed an hour. The hours like days, the days as years.
1: That's a very pretty speech for an antiquary. I hope that after your marriage, you won't neglect to tell Georgette the same charming lies.
0: Lies?
3: Your mother's only joking, dear. She knows that nothing is important in my life, excepting you.
5: Hélène! Georgette!
1: Oh, here comes your father, Georgette, covered with dirt from head to foot.
5: Henri! Henri! You have arrived!
3: Just now, Monsieur de Marsay.
1: And no thanks to you, Francois. You should be ashamed you didn't meet him at the station.
5: Oh, I have been doing something more important. Something that will make Henri's eyes grow wide with envy.
0: You've unearthed a statue, Papa? Oh,
5: the men are bringing it. Just wait until you see
3: it. Statue? What statue?
5: Didn't Georgette tell you of my find?
0: Henri just stepped from the carriage. Besides, I don't yet know what you found. I left before.
5: Wait until you see. Hurry, hurry, you men.
1: It looks as though they were bearing a corpse.
5: Now, handle it carefully there. Now place it upright there.
3: Monsieur de Marsay. Why, it's an antique bronze.
5: Yes, a life-size bronze of Venus. A Venus of the ancients.
3: Where did you find her? How did you...
5: Look at her, my boy. Oh. And envy me my luck. This statue may prove the greatest find of the century.
3: She's gorgeous.
5: Superb.
3: A masterpiece.
5: A chef d'oeuvre.
6: Monsieur, she's of the early Roman period. Her face is not the classic style.
5: Ah, no. Here you have none of the immobility of feature which the Greeks gave to their sculpture.
1: Her face seems almost living.
6: I've never seen such an illusion of life and metal.
0: She has such a cruel face.
5: Isn't she a heartless beauty, though? If she were a living woman, Henri, how she'd make her lover suffer. She'd send a man to death without the slightest pity.
3: Yes. She's almost devilish in her charm. She's the loveliest thing I've ever seen.
1: That's a fine thing for a prospective husband to say in the presence of his future wife.
5: Well, I hardly think Georgette will be jealous of Henri's compliments to a statue. Helene, what an excellent omen. She is for these children. 5 days before their marriage, I bring them Venus, the goddess of love.
1: Excellent omen indeed. A heathen idol buried by the dead. I don't like her looks at all.
5: Oh, well, you have no appreciation. Henri, Georgette, we must take full advantage of this excellent quartet. Your marriage was to be on Saturday. Friday is Venus Day.
1: You are not suggesting their wedding to be advanced to Friday.
5: Certainly.
3: Georgette, that's a whole day sooner.
1: Never. A marriage on Friday would bring all sorts of bad fortune.
5: On the contrary, it will bring only good. For my goddess on the earth will smile upon their union.
0: Mama, I'd like to be married that much sooner.
3: Oh, and I, Madame de Marsay.
1: Well, I suppose one superstition is as foolish as the other. All right.
5: Oh. There, it's all settled. Jean-Cole, you and the men fetch scraping tools.
4: Yes, monsieur.
5: Now, Henri, you and I will remove the encrusted earth from my Venus. We may find inscriptions.
1: Yes. No, you may scrape in the dirt all you wish, but not all.
3: Oh, but it would be a privilege, madame. Oh, this find is stupendous. Every archaeologist in France will go mad with envy when they hear of it. And since monsieur has offered to
1: you
3: let me
1: see,
3: share...
1: You see, Georgette, what you must expect from an antiquary? Your affianced husband, whom you've not seen for a month, would desert you the hour he returns for a dead thing out of the earth.
3: Oh, madame, you know I...
0: You may help Papa if you wish, Henri. I'm going in the house.
3: Oh, darling, wait. Forgive my thoughtlessness. I won't touch the statue or even think about it. Instead, you and I'll take a stroll in the garden and talk.
1: What was that sound?
5: Oh, it came from inside my Venus. Some loose fragment in a hollow form must have fallen and struck against the metal sides. Coming as it did, Henri, it seemed a protest against your desertion of her.
3: Well, protest or not, I am deserting her.
5: Well, run along, then.
1: Henri, when you and Georgette reach the garden, try to act like a lover instead of an archaeologist. I'm going in the house.
3: I shall take your advice, madame. Come, Georgette. Oh, later, if your daughter permits, monsieur, I shall be delighted to return and help you.
5: I shall be delighted to have you, my daughter.
0: You'd rather stay with that old statue now than be with me.
3: You know I wouldn't, darling. And you shouldn't feel bitterness toward anything that's been so kind to us. I just think she's advanced our marriage a day.
0: You don't believe, as Mama does, that Friday is unlucky.
3: If your love for me is as strong as mine for you, nothing can be unlucky. Dear, see what I brought you from Paris.
0: That ring upon your little finger?
3: Uh-huh.
0: Oh, gorgeous. Let me put it on.
3: No, not yet. It will only leave my finger for that of my wife's. It won't be yours for 4 whole days.
0: It's to be my wedding ring.
3: Yes. There's a Latin inscription inside that means yours forever.
0: You shall be mine, and I will be yours forever. After that.
3: Just 4 short days. But they'd seem terribly long if your father hadn't found that statue. Fortunately, I can occupy my time assisting him with her.
0: Henri, you're thinking more about that statue than you do of me.
3: Georgette.
0: Mama was right. To such men as you and Papa, nothing matters but dead things from the earth. I hate your ugly Venus. I hate her. Hate her.
3: What?
0: What was that?
3: What?

0: her a while ago. Now she seemed to answer what I said in anger.
1: Oh, you silly little goose. Well, if you think she has understanding, I'll anger her still more. Do you think I could give that ancient lump of metal a single thought when you are near? If she were the living Venus, goddess of beauty, to me you'd be more beautiful. And I'd love you more than Venus, the living goddess of love.
0: Oh! That sound again.
1: Someone called.
2: Help, help!
0: Papa!
1: He's hidden by those trees. Run!
0: Papa! Papa!
2: He's here!
0: He's not hurt, thank heaven.
1: The Venus has fallen.
0: And a man lies on the ground beside
1: us. Monsieur de Marseille, what has happened?
2: The statue fell upon Jean Paul.
1: He's not.
3: Oh, he's only stunned, I think. He's breathing. Georgette, send Jacques for Dr. Babouche.
0: At once. But how did it happen?
3: I don't know. For no reason at all, my Venus toppled over. And, my old eyes are playing tricks.
1: What do you mean?
3: Why, before she fell, it seemed her bronze arm struck out in rage, blindly. As a person of temper strikes when something is said to anger them.
0: Oh. It happened when you said you loved me more.

That ain't the end of our love story about the bronze Venus, Satan. But if these folks wants to hear the rest about her, they got to come and see us next time at her birthday. 104-year-old, I be real soon. 104-year-old.

0: Let us join old Nancy and Satan, her wise black cat.
1: Hannah, I'm 11 year old, I be today. Yes, sir, Hannah, I'm 11 year old. But instead of celebrating my birthday with a good rest, Satan, we got to go to work and tell the finish of that pretty love story we begun last time these folks was here. Let's see. You keep track of our romantic yarn, Satan. Where'd we leave off?

That's right. We told about that nice young girl who was fixing to marry a young archaeologist fella, and how the girl's father, who was also in the archaeology business, discovered the statue of a heathen goddess that was buried in the earth. It was an awful lifelike-looking statue. And right while we left off our yarn, it seemed as if it had got mad and struck a man with its metal fist. Douse out them lights so's we'll have it nice and dark for the finish of our tale. Now draw up to the fire and gaze into them embers. Gaze into them deep, and soon you'll be back with us in France, where once them heathen roamings lived. Soon you'll see once more the bronze Venus. The bronze Venus.

0: It's an ill wind that blows no one good, Henri. If it hadn't been for Jean-Paul's bruises, Madame de Marsay would never have permitted you to help me complete this delightful task of scraping the encrusted earth from my Venus. She's used to me getting dirty, but she doesn't want our future son-in-law to follow in my sinful footsteps.
1: Well, if I didn't help you, no one else would. Your goddess has certainly struck terror into the peasants around here.
0: Well, they won't come within 100 meters of her now, even though Jean-Carl is far from dead as he claimed to be when he came to. Oh, dear, dear. Very strange the way that accident occurred. I must consult an oculist about my eyes. I could have sworn the statue's arm lashed out in blind rage and struck him.
1: Georgette still maintains the reason for that rage was something I said about your beautiful bronze lady. Oh, it's all too ridiculous.
0: Of course it is. We're progressing splendidly. The upper part of my Venus is quite clean now.
2: She's a gorgeous thing, your Venus.
0: You admire her as I do. This divinity dug from the earth.
2: Yes. It's easy to understand why men of long ago adored her.
0: You and I are pagans at heart. We could adore her now.
2: Yes. We could adore her now. Look at her. The bronze seems to glow as we pay tribute to her beauty.
0: One could almost fancy that she smiled. Georgette and her mother are right. There is an illusion of life about this figure that's often startling.
2: Yes. Oh, it's caused by shadows in the sun, I suppose.
0: It couldn't be anything else.
2: Oh, confound it.
0: What's the matter?
2: You know, this ring. So thick and heavy, I can't hold the scraper properly.
0: That's the wedding ring you're to give Georgette on Friday, Venus Day.
2: Yes.
0: You owe me a debt of gratitude for advancing your marriage to that afternoon. Finding this lovely goddess was too good an omen to be disregarded.
2: I can't work any longer with this ring on. It's cutting into my flesh.
0: Well, take it off.
2: Where shall I put it?
0: What's the matter with your pocket?
2: Well, there's a hole in each of them. I'm still a bachelor, you know. I see the perfect place. The statue's outstretched finger.
0: Perfect. And another good omen, Ollie. Your wedding ring will be blessed by the goddess of love herself.
2: Now, with it there out of the way, I can certainly use my hand more freely.
0: But beware, Henri. With that ring on her finger, Venus may think you've married her.
2: Fortunately, the thoughts of a bronze lady are very unimportant.
0: Yeah, but with that face, if she were more than bronze, what a jealous fiction she'd be. And inside that ring is inscribed in Latin, yours forever. Latin was her language.
2: Well, I refuse to worry about that. Say, we must be getting to work in earnest if we hope to find an inscription.
0: If there is one, it'll be here from the base where I'm working.
2: We should have begun there.
0: It was your idea to clean the upper body first.
2: I know. I wanted to see how she really looked. She was so beautiful, even underneath the dirt. So beautiful. So beautiful.
0: Well, Georgette is coming to join us.
2: Darling, I thought you said you wouldn't come near our goddess again.
3: I don't want to, but I'm not going to let her take you and Papa away from me altogether.
2: Sweetheart, as though anything could take me away from you for long.
3: Don't. Please don't say anything nice to me when she's so close.
2: Georgette.
3: I know, I'm foolish. It must have been coincidence that Jean-Col was hurt by her when you said you cared more for me, but I'm afraid of her somehow.
2: But that's so utterly ridiculous.
0: Henri, look.
4: What?
0: An inscription.
4: No.
0: My scraper just uncovered.
4: Oh, let's see. Where?
0: Here, here. Now we shall learn something of my Venus's history.
2: It's badly worn, very faint.
0: You can make it out with your young eyes.
2: I think I can. Yes. It reads, Cave Amantum.
0: Cave Amantum. That can be translated, beware of him who loves you.
2: No. Wait. The more likely translation is, look out for herself, yourself, yes. If she loves you.
0: You're right. That's it.
2: It's no more.
0: Not another word.
3: Look out for yourself if she loves you.
2: Well, that doesn't tell us very much.
3: Oh, yes. It does. Hurry. Come away. Don't stay near her any longer.
2: Oh, Georgette.
3: Oh, please, keep away from her. She's more than metal. She looks almost alive. And she's bad, cruel. Oh!
2: Darling.
0: My child.
3: My ring. My wedding ring is on her finger.
2: Oh, well, it impeded my work. I
3: could have said it would only leave your finger for that of your wife's. And she has it.
2: She's only a statue.
3: She's more than that. She's the symbol of a goddess. People built temples to her. She was worshipped, honored, feared. The worshippers are dead. But maybe thoughts don't die. Perhaps the shadow of their faith still lives. Perhaps the power it gave her lives.
0: My child, such talk is madness.
3: I don't care if it is. Henri, don't let her have my wedding ring.
2: Well, I'll get it at once, dear, since you wish it.
3: How quick. Henri, what's the matter?
2: Well, it's stuck. It won't come off.
3: Oh, poor heart.
2: I am. Something has changed here.
0: Changed?
2: Yes. When I slipped the ring on, this finger was straight.
0: Venus has closed her hand.
3: She won't give back your wedding ring. Francois, come in here and shut the door.
0: We shouldn't leave our guests just before the wedding.
3: Wedding? It's more as though a funeral were to take place here today.
0: No, it's this storm that has depressed everybody's spirit.
3: No, you know what's caused it.
0: Because the hand of my statue was accidentally bent so that ring can't be taken off. There's no reason for everyone to be in a state of superstitious terror.
3: I've been your wife for nearly 30 years, Francois. You can't hide your fears from me.
0: Helene,
3: you know the metal finger that no file can touch was not accidentally bent.
0: I don't know how it happened.
3: Oh, what are we going to do? Henri has acted like a man in trance today. It's as though some awful spell was on him. Georgette is pale and trembling. She looks ghastly in her bridal dress. Fear is eating all our hearts.
0: Oh, there's nothing to be afraid of, nothing. We simply imagine things, that's all. We imagine things now. And our imaginations play us tricks.
3: That pagan goddess in our garden is not imagination. I can see her from this window. And as the lightning plays about her, she looks like some fiend of hell.
0: But she's only a metal statue. Just a metal statue that can't do any harm.
3: Listen. Francois, that sound is coming from your Venus.
0: Oh, it's caused by the rain beating against her copper sides.
3: It's been raining for hours. We haven't heard that sound before.
0: Oh, it's raining harder now. That must be the reason for that sound. There's nothing else to cause it.
3: It's growing louder, as though she wanted someone to hear. As though she was calling someone.
0: Elaine, you're talking madness.
3: Oh, Francois, I'm so afraid for Georgette and the man she loves.
0: My dear. Come in.
4: Now, monsieur, your presence is required. The curé is ready to begin the ceremony.
0: We shall come at once, Mary.
4: Yes, monsieur.
0: Dry your tears, Elaine. Everything will be all right. Come, my dear. The curé is waiting for us.
3: Yes, waiting to perform a marriage on Friday, Venus Day.
5: Henri Michel de Saint Clair, wilt thou take Georgette Cécile de Marseille here present for thy lawful wife according to the rite of our Holy Mother the Church?
6: I will.
5: Georgette Cécile de Marseille, wilt thou take Henri Michel de Saint Clair here present for thy lawful husband according to the rite of our Holy Mother of the Church?
7: I will.
5: Join your right hands and repeat after me. I, Henri Michel de Saint Clair, take thee, Georgette Cécile de Marseille, for my lawful wife.
6: I, Henri Michel de Saint Clair, take thee, Georgette Cécile de Marseille, for my lawful...
3: Henri.
6: Wife.
5: To have and to hold from this day forward.
6: To have and to hold from this day forward.
5: For better, for worse, for richer, for poorer.
6: For better, for worse, for richer, for poorer.
5: In sickness and in health, until death do us part.
6: In sickness... and in health until death. Death!
2: No! Venus, I am yours forever!
3: Henri!
2: Venus, your bridegroom is coming to you!
3: Stop him! Henri, come back!
8: He ran out of that storm!
0: He's going to that statue!
3: Oh!
8: That statue is moving!
3: His arms reach out to clasp him!
2: Your bridegroom, Venus, has come for his embrace!
0: He's in her metal arms!
8: She's crushing him to death!
3: Henri! Henri, my darling!
0: Georgette!
3: Henri! Henri! My sweetheart!
9: Venus Day. Venus Day. Venus Day.

0: delicate case of murder.
1: At 2 a.m. I say, Winstead, will your wife be down shortly?
2: Yes. Laura promised a special seance for Miss Keaton here at 2.
3: Yes, and I can hardly wait. I've always been so curious about things like this, but I've never attended a seance before.
1: Well, I assure you, Miss Keaton, you'll find it most fascinating. I've been watching Laura practice for almost 5 years. She makes more progress with every sitting. It's absolutely astounding what she can do. Isn't it, Winstead?
2: Yes, quite.
1: Oh, yes. She really didn't know she had the power, you know, until about 1937. Remember, Winstead, the penthouse party? Who gave the beastly thing? Do you remember?
2: Yes, I remember very well. It was Quentin Ramsey.
1: Oh, yes, that's who it was. Ramsey had a mystic oracle board, you know, Ouija. No one could get the thing to work until they coaxed Laura to sit down and have a try.
3: And she made the board work?
1: Oh, indeed she did. All over the place. It was absolutely weird. She got messages from several of the guest friends who had passed on some time ago. People she'd never heard of until that night.
3: How wonderful.
1: Well, she used the board for about a year and then found out she could get pencil messages.
3: Pencil messages?
1: Yes. Yeah, she simply substituted a pencil for the little heart-shaped board with the isinglass window. Her messages came in more rapidly that way, were more complete, and this method was less tiring for her.
3: You mean she actually contacts departed spirits that way?
1: I mean, she did. But she gave up the writing method 2 years ago. Didn't she, Winstead?
2: Yes, thank heavens. Every place I'd go, I'd find a paper simply covered with strange scratchings and harebrained so-called messages.
1: But look here, old fellow. Do I detect a shade of sarcasm in your voice?
2: I dare say you do. I'm rather bored with the whole thing.
1: But why, Winstead?
2: Simply because it's all a lot of...
1: Well, go on.
2: Oh, never mind. No, I wish he'd come on downstairs and get this thing over with. But, Rika, I urge you not to waste your time with this foolishness.
1: Foolishness? Now, look here, Winstead. You can't talk about your wife's work like that.
3: No, darling, really. I'm absolutely fascinated by it all. I can't wait for Mrs. Winstead to come down.
1: No, she'll be down in a moment. I say, Winstead, really, I can't understand your attitude about Laura's work. Why, you used to enjoy watching her work immensely.
2: Yes. I used to love her immensely.
1: What? I say, does that mean that you...
3: Mr. Rogers, you said a moment ago that Mrs. Winstead doesn't communicate by means of pencil writing any longer.
1: Why, no, she doesn't. After about a year of it, she undertook a profound and comprehensive study of spiritualism and communication with those who have left this level. In her study, she learned that those departed ones can sometimes make contact with us through the use of a medium's voice. She began very slowly at first, lying relaxed on a couch, eyes closed, and eventually her contact began to use Laura's own voice for their messages.
3: And that's what she'll do for us tonight?
1: That and more.
3: More?
1: Oh, yes. You see, Miss Keaton, after Laura Winstead perfected her means of vocal communication with spirits, she continued her studies and experiments until she became able to bring about materialization.
3: You mean...
1: I mean, now we see the departed one with whom we commune.
3: Oh. Well, I really didn't expect that. I thought possibly a few table rappings.
1: Oh, there'll be more than mere rappings here tonight, Miss Keaton. Oh, here's Laura now. Laura, dear.
4: Good evening. Or should I say good morning? It's after 2 a.m.
2: Yes, Laura. We've been waiting for you. Really, I think you could be more prompt.
4: Do you, Harvey? Well, perhaps you should hold the seances instead of me.
2: Now, Laura, there's really no reason for you to make a scene.
1: Now, of course not. We're not here for a scene. It's for a seance. Shall we begin, Laura?
4: Yes. Harvey, if this is going to bore you, I suggest you go into the library until we've finished.
2: No, I'll remain here.
4: Then I must ask you to assume the right attitude. You know we always have difficulty getting good contact whenever a disbeliever is present.
3: Oh, I'm sure Mr. Winstead believes, don't you, Harvey?
2: I'd rather ask that same question of you, Frederica. We're finished here.
3: Oh, don't worry about me, Mrs. Winstead. I'm quite open-minded.
4: I'm sure you are, dear. Now, if we'll all gather around the table. Rogers, will you turn off the lights, please?
1: Oh, yes, certainly. There we are. Now we'll all...
4: Oh, what's that? What's wrong? What's happened?
1: Never mind, Laura.
2: Frederica, are you all right?
1: Oh, yes. Yes, of course she is. I really missed my chair and bumped into hers. So sorry, Miss Keaton.
3: Oh, I'm sorry, too. Please forgive me, but I was startled for a moment.
1: There now. We're all settled. It was entirely my fault, Miss Keaton. I'm terribly sorry.
3: It's quite all right, Mr. Rogers.
4: Is everyone quite ready?
1: Yes, Laura. All ready.
2: Shall we begin any time now?
4: Harvey, we will begin when the opportune time arrives. Let me tell you once again that if you are impatient, it will be best that you will leave us.
3: Oh, no. No, Harvey, please don't go.
2: Don't worry. I have no intention of leaving.
4: You please all join hands. Roger, give me your hand. Miss Keaton, yours, please. Now you two clasp hands with Mr. Winstead.
3: Yes, I understand. Harvey, where's your hand? Oh, there it is.
1: All set, Laura.
4: Now, whatever happens, no one is to break the contact. Is that perfectly clear? No one. We will soon make communication with one from another level.
3: Where will we see this?
4: I must ask you to be very quiet, Miss Keaton. No one is to speak. And when the materialization takes place, please do not utter a sound unless it addresses you personally. We're gathered here to commune with whomsoever wishes to contact us. We've gathered with open minds and with a unity of purpose. If there's someone who wishes to speak to us, or any one of us, will he or she please make herself known? Is someone seeking contact? Please knock twice for no, thrice for yes. Do you have a message for someone present? For me? No. For someone else who is present here? Do you wish to speak through me? Do you wish to show yourself to us? Ah, very well. We will await your appearance now. When you are ready to speak through me, please begin.

0: Yes. Yes, I hear you.
1: I am calling to you, Frederica.
0: I hear you.
1: I am over here. Over here.
0: Yes, I see you.
1: Do you recognize me, Frederica?
0: Yes. You are my mother.

0: Oh, no. No, don't go. Not yet. I want to talk to you.
1: She's gone.
0: Oh, I saw her so plainly. It was my mother. I know it was. Harvey, did you see her?
2: Yes, I saw her.
3: Will you turn up the lights, Roger?
1: Yes, of course.
4: Feeling all right, Laura?
3: Yes, quite all right, thank you.
1: Miss Keaton?
0: Yes, I suppose so. I don't know what to make of this. It's all so wonderful.
2: I'd take it with a grain of salt, my dear. Try not to think too much about it.
3: Harvey, I'll not have you say such things. Miss Keaton, you've just seen and talked with your mother. You may do so again whenever you wish. And in case there's the slightest doubt in your mind, I can assure you that it was your mother.
0: Oh, yes. Yes, I'm sure it was, Mrs. Winstead. And as I say, it's so wonderful. Tell me, why haven't I heard of your ability to do this before now?
3: Because, Miss Keaton, I permit no one to speak of it. I do not wish to become a public figure. I give sittings for my friends. I don't wish the world at large to know about my power, so I swear every newcomer to complete and absolute secrecy. I'm asking you for your assurance now.
0: You mean you don't want me to speak of this to anyone?
3: Yes, that's what I mean. You must promise to speak to no one of what you have seen here tonight.
0: Very well, Mrs. Winstead. As you wish.
3: I shall expect you to keep that promise. Now, the seance is ended. I shall bid you all good night.
1: Laura, dear, won't you stay and talk for a while?
3: Thank you, no. I'm very tired, and it's almost 3 o'clock.
1: I'll see you to the stairs then, and then I must be going. Winston, old chap, I'll see you at the office tomorrow.
2: Very well. Thank you, Rogers.
4: Good night, Miss Keaton.
0: Good night, Mr. Rogers. Mrs. Winston.
3: Good night, my dear. Please come back again when you can.
0: Oh, thank you, I will.
2: Good night, Laura. I'll run Frederica home. I'll be along shortly.
3: Yes, Harvey. Take your time, my dear. Now, whatever made me say that? I'm sure you will, anyway. Good night.
0: Harvey, she's suspicious.
2: That I'm in love with you?
0: How could she have found out?
2: I told her.
0: You did?
2: Yes. Made a clean breast of it to her. Told her it was no good, she and I trying to continue to make a go of it. It didn't do a bit of good. She refuses to give me a divorce.
0: Oh.
2: I'm really desperate, Frederica. I can't stand living with her another day. She's changed so. There's no love in her heart anymore. No warmth. She's suddenly become such a different person. Nagging, sharp-tongued, overbearing.
0: Oh, poor dear. You do need someone to look after you. She must neglect you terribly.
2: She does. I minded a lot at first. Believe me, Frederica, I was always in love with Laura. Now she's so indifferent. Everything I try to do for her.
0: But why has she become so indifferent to you?
2: I've stopped trying to explain that months ago. I don't care anymore. Now that I found you.
0: Harvey.
2: You do love me, don't you, Frederica?
0: Oh, yes, dear, of course I do. But we can't go on like this, with no solution in view.
2: But there must be a solution. There must be some way.
0: But there is no way. No way except the one Laura denies us.
2: Just give me a little time, Frederica. It isn't hopeless yet. I promise you, Frederica, I'll find a way. Find a way somehow.
0: My darling. Harvey, I'm still thinking about what Laura did here tonight. The apparition, the voice of my mother.
2: Oh, nonsense, Frederica.
0: Darling, what do you mean?
2: Here, I'll show you what I mean. Here, I want you to see this, Frederica. Here you are. See?
0: Well, that's almost an exact image of my mother.
2: Nothing but a papier-mâché face, painted to resemble an old lady. An old gray shawl and some old-style spectacles.
0: But how does it work? How did she make it appear?
2: Easily. Look, up above there. An almost invisible wire strung across the room. Laura simply releases an electrically controlled lock on this cabinet behind her chair. Since the invisible wire is placed at a single angle, the so-called spirit slips slowly out in front of those sitting at the table. Here. Like this. There. Then Laura says whatever she wants to. Changing her voice. When it's all over, she simply manipulates this cord on a pulley inside the cabinet. The image is returned to the cabinet. Simple.
0: Oh, well, then she merely tricked us.
2: Tricked you. I've known for years that Laura's nothing but a fraud.
5: You might have kept what you know to yourself, Harvey.
0: Oh, Mrs. Winstead.
2: Laura, I asked you not to come here. She insisted that since you extended the invitation, she was obliged to. I felt it only fair to show her that she'd been the victim of a hoax.
0: Oh, Harvey,
5: never mind, Miss Keaton. I'm not in the least embarrassed. The apparition was a trick, yes. But I assure you, my dear, the voice was not.
2: Oh, of course it was, Laura. You know it.
5: Indeed, Harvey, my dear, there are many things between earth and heaven that none of us know. There are many things that you don't know. Yes, I have used tricks at our meetings. I admit that. But not everything that has happened here has been trickery.
2: You'll have to convince me, Laura.
5: Harvey, I have a feeling that someday, somehow I will convince you. And that when I do, you'll never be able to scoff at me again.

0: Laura, I'm sorry about last night. But we simply must settle this thing once and for all.
1: I can't see that there's anything to settle.
0: You haven't the right to hold me like this, Laura. You don't love me. Why don't you give me my freedom?
1: Simple, Harvey. Because no woman likes to see another take her place. And besides, it's so convenient being married to your income.
0: You're the most selfish, the most self-centered woman I've ever met.
1: Am I, darling?
0: You certainly are. Laura, all I ask is a divorce. I'll see to it that you're well cared for financially.
1: No, Harvey. You're wasting your breath. I told you no yesterday. I say no again today. And I'll keep on saying no as long as I live.
0: As long as you live. Yes. Just so, my dear. Just so.

0: Frederica.
1: Frederica, darling.
0: Yes?
1: Oh, Laura. How are you? Excellent, Frederica. I'm driving out to Cliff Point. Won't you ride along with me? We'll be back by noon.
0: Oh, why, thank you so much. I would like the fresh air.
1: Then come along, Frederica. I need some company, and besides, I want to have a little talk with you.
2: Frederica! Laura! Laura, stop! Stop the car, for heaven's sakes! Laura! Good heavens, Frederica! She'll be killed!

Here's your evening paper. Harvey Winstead's wife dead and plunged over cliff point. Two women forced off highway by unidentified truck driver. Mrs. Harvey Winstead killed instantly. Miss Frederica Keaton expected to die. Here you are, folks. Here's your evening paper.

0: How is she, Doctor? How is Miss Keaton?
1: She's slightly improved, Mr. Winston.
0: Thank heaven.
1: But she's still in a very serious condition. She regained consciousness early this morning after a 10-day coma. She seems to recognize people, but something is wrong with Miss Keaton's nerve centers. For one thing, she can't use her voice.
0: An operation, perhaps?
1: Yes, a very serious one. To require, well, quite an expense.
0: Oh, hang the expense. Get the best surgeon you know of. I'll pay all the bills, everything. Only Frederica Keaton must recover.
2: I say, Winstead, do you really think that this girl will ever recover?
0: I don't know. It's been months since the accident. She hasn't been able to speak one word to me.
2: Oh, look here, it's none of my affair, really, but I know things have been going very badly for you lately. Losing your wife and all. If you need some money, old man...
0: Oh, no, no. No, thanks. Thanks a lot, Rogers. My money's not completely gone yet.
1: Good news. Good news, Winston.
0: Yes, Doctor?
1: The operation was a success. Believe me, I never dreamed it would require three operations to make Miss Keaton able to speak again.
0: She can talk?
1: Yes, after almost 6 months of silence.
2: Oh, that's splendid.
0: When can I see her, Doctor?
1: Why, now, if you wish. Here, this way. Just a few minutes now. She's very weak.
0: Yes. Hello, Frederica.
3: Harvey. Darling.
0: Oh, my darling, at last.
3: Isn't it wonderful, dear?
0: Oh, my dearest one, to hear your voice again.
3: I thought I'd never speak to you again.
0: You must forget all that, darling. Get well soon, please. Because just as soon as you're strong enough, we'll be married, dearest. Just as I've always told you we'd be.

0: Oh, no. Wait a minute, Frederica. I want to carry my bride over the threshold.
1: Oh, sweetheart.
0: Up you come now. Yeah, there we are. Now. Ah, there you are, Mrs. Winston, in your new home at last. Now, how about a kiss from Mr. Winston's new bride?
1: Harvey, you're always the fool, aren't you?
0: Frederica. Frederica, darling.
1: Oh, stop it. Stop it. You're so annoying, Harvey.
0: Frederica, whatever's come over you?
1: You thought your problem was solved, didn't you? You thought sending me over the embankment to my death was a solution.
0: I don't understand.
1: Look at me. Whom do you see? Frederica Keaton, yes, of course you do. But whose voice do you hear?
0: Laura.
1: You've been so stupid, Harvey, you hadn't even noticed.
0: It can't be.
1: Are you a believer now?
0: Laura, my wife.

0: dark fantasy.
1: You have heard A Delicate Case of Murder, the 14th original tale of dark fantasy by Scott Bishop. Georgiana Cook was heard tonight as Laura Winstead. Ben Morris was Harvey Winstead. Eleanor Naylor Corrin played Frederica Keaton. Muir Height was Rogers. And Fred Wayne was the doctor. Next Friday night at this same time, listen to the 15th unusual tale in this series of dark fantasy, Spawn of the Subhuman, in which the nation's favorite soprano star makes an aeroplane flight to an incredible destiny that awaits her at the hands of a strange and mysterious madman. Tom Paxton speaking. Dark Fantasy comes to you from WKY, Oklahoma City. This is the National Broadcasting Company.
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16: 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Everybody.
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15: Lights Out brings you stories of the supernatural and the supernormal, dramatizing the fantasies and the mysteries of the unknown. We tell you this frankly, so if you wish to avoid the excitement and tension of these imaginative plays, we urge you calmly, but sincerely, to turn off your radio now.
18: This is Arch Obler with quite a cold. The idea for tonight's story, the strange story of He Dug It Up, came to me a few years ago when I was in England, pre-war England. I lived in a hotel overlooking a peaceful garden, and looking down into that bit of quiet, I strangely thought of death. But first, Frank Martin with a word.
15: If you're thin and jittery, run down and always tired, if you envy your peppy, popular, successful friends and wonder what they've got that you haven't got, why, maybe it's only more vitamin B and iron. Yes, today's thousands may suffer from deficiencies of these vital substances. Yet when you need them, there's such an easy way to get more of them. Simply take ironized yeast tablets. They're the famous two-way tonic that gives you both vitamin B and iron. So, when you need them, ironized yeast helps two ways to step up your weight and pep and sparkle, your enjoyment of life. Jot that name down now. Ironized yeast tablets. And now?
16: Lights out. Everybody.
19: It is a nice day. Yes, I agree with you, Mr. Sparrow. It's as nice a day as I, too, have ever seen. I remember a day like this when I was about 12. Mother took me into London to see the King's Palace. Yes, that was Edward. And I had on a green suit and I... But that wouldn't interest you now, would it, Mr. Sparrow? Funny, I never went back. Less than 100 miles away, and I...
20: Morning, never... Mr. Jeffrey.
19: Good morning, Mr. Elkin.
20: There, Mr. Jeffrey. Oh, kind of late in the season to be planting now, ain't it?
19: Oh, I wouldn't exactly say that, Mr. Elkington. Not for what I'm planting.
20: Now, what would that be, might I be asking?
19: A tree, my friend.
20: Oh.
19: A nice, strong catalpa tree. My son sent it to me all the way from Exeter.
20: You don't say, catalpa tree. Well, now. I say, could I be giving you a hand with that shovel, Mr. Jeffrey?
19: No, thank you kindly. I like to dig in the soil, and the exercise does me good. Thank you kindly.
20: Oh, well, then I'll be off on my business, Mr. Jeffrey. Good morning to
19: good
20: you.
19: Good morning, Mr. Elkington. Good morning. But it is a good morning. The rain certainly softened you up, didn't they, Mr. Crown? Nice and soft. Nice and soft. Going to dig you a nice deep hole, Mr. Catalpa. Yeah. Nice deep hole, so that your roots will have a good firm start in life. Yes, indeed. Yeah. Well... That's not the way to act, Mr. Crown, throwing big boulders in the way of my shovel. Mighty big stone, too, from the sound of it. Dig you up, Mr. Boulder. If it takes me a week, yes, indeed. Big stone, all right. Keep after it, that's all. Buried all these years in the corner of my garden, and I never knew about you, now, did I? There. There, that's showing results. Yeah. Like an oblong. That's queer. Big flat oblong stone in my garden. Dig you up. That's what I'll do. Dig you up. Yes, indeed. Oh, Mrs. Gracie. Mrs. Gracie.
20: Yes, what is it?
19: Mrs. Gracie, come out here. You've got to come out.
20: All right, all right. Now, what in creation is it, Mr. Jeffrey?
19: Mrs. Gracie, look. Look.
20: Land sakes alive. What kind of a hole for a tree is that? Don't see why in the world...
19: Look, I tell you.
20: Is it a coffin?
19: Coffin? That size and out of stone? And what would a coffin be doing in my garden?
20: I never heard of anyone being buried here. It's much too big.
19: Mrs. Gracie, I got it.
20: What?
19: Roman. The Romans left it here.
20: Romans?
19: Don't you understand? The Romans invaded and lived in Britain over 1,500 years ago. They left it here.
20: Nobody like that lived round here, and don't you tell me anything different, Mr. Jeffrey.
19: But I am telling you, a Roman's a coffinus.
20: Now, Mr. Jeffrey.
19: Oh, never mind. Mr. Robinson, run over and get Mr. Robinson here. Tell him to bring a couple of men. We've got to dig this thing up.
20: We've got to dig it up? Mr. Jeffrey, it's the sun that struck your head.
19: Now, don't stand there lecturing me. Mr. Robinson, hurry, get him.
20: No, I won't.
19: What?
20: Not to dig it up, I won't. To bury it deeper, yes, but not to dig it up.
19: Mrs.
20: Coffin or one of them heathen, whatever you call it, it makes no difference. If it's been buried here all these years, then I say cover it over and let it be. There's some things best left deep under the ground.
0: All right, men, are you ready with the ropes?
21: Ready, Mr. Robinson. Yes,
0: right you are. How about you, Joe?
22: All ready, Mr. Robinson.
0: Good. Now, when I give the signal, 1, 2, 3, you on that side of the rope pull, while you on the other side work on the block and tackle. 1, 2, and up on 3. Have you got it?
21: Aye, we have it.
19: Oh, Mr. Robinson, you will be careful. I mean not to damage.
0: Now,
19: I mean,
0: look here,
19: please.
0: Friend Jeffrey. I've been in the building and excavating trade and constable of this township for 20 years.
19: Yes, I know.
0: And all that time, I've given only one thing, and that's satisfaction.
19: Yes, sir.
0: Now, as for this little stone container...
19: Little Judas Priest, man, is 10 foot by 3, and heaven knows how heavy.
0: Well, true as that may be to my way of thinking, it's still a small job. If you're worried about my damaging it, you're free to call in one of my competitors.
19: No, Mr. Robinson, I want you to handle the matter. Oh, yes, indeed.
0: All right, then stay clear, and I'll give the order.
19: Now, wait. If you please, Mr. Robinson, wait.
0: Eh?
19: That housekeeper of mine, Mrs. Gracie, she wouldn't want to miss the doings, and I don't know where she's gone off to. If you'd only wait...
0: Now, Mr. Jeffrey, I'm a busy man, so if you'll just stand aside...
19: No, please.
0: All right, men. Already. Now, don't pull until I give the signal. One, two, three, up with it. Up. Easy there, Joe. Bring those ropes over the left. Up with it. Up with it. Steady there. Not too fast, you fool. Sam, the ship is ready to put under it. Easy now, Joe.
19: No. Don't swing it too high. Not too high. Are you deaf? Not too high, or is it...
20: No. Put it back in the ground. Put it back in the ground, I tell
19: Mrs.
20: you.
19: Mrs. Gracie, what in the
0: Get
19: way?
0: Get out of the way.
20: Put it back in the ground. In the ground. It was, and in the ground it belongs. Mr. Jeffrey, I'm
0: Get out of
20: you.
0: The way. Jeffrey, get that woman out of the way.
20: In the ground.
19: Mrs. Gracie, are you crazy?
0: You crazy old woman. Get away. My men can't hold it.
23: The tackle, it's slipping.
0: Look out. Get on those ropes, fools. Get on those ropes. Lift. Hurry now.
24: Mother in heaven, it fell right on top of her. Coffin fell right on top of her. Oh, Mrs. Gracie.
15: Ladies and gentlemen, I think you'll agree when an ancient stone coffin buried for centuries in a peaceful English countryside becomes an instrument of sudden death, well, it's time for a deep breath and let our well-stretched imaginations move back into hope again as we turn our thoughts to something that perhaps is your problem. Could this be you saying to your children,
1: Listen, you kids, I'm tired. This war job has got me down. Now keep quiet, you hear me?
2: Oh, Joe, don't be so cross to the children. Come eat your good supper and you'll feel better.
1: Cross? Who's cross? I'm tired, I tell you. I'm too tired to eat. I'm too tired to sleep. All I ask is a little peace, and you keep my nerves on edge with your nagging. No wonder I'm getting thin as a rail.
15: Oh, now, mister, don't be so quick to blame your family or your job. Maybe all that's to blame is vitamin B and iron shortage. You say you're thin and tired and jittery? Well, when you don't get enough vitamin B from the food you eat, you may lose your appetite. You may eat so poorly that you lose weight and lose your pep. Why, you may not even get all the good out of what you do eat. And when you don't get enough iron from your food, you may be weak and pale, feel only half alive.
1: Well, if that is my trouble, can I help it?
15: Yes, sir, I think you can. And here's the quickest, easiest way I know. Take ironized yeast tablets. They're the famous two-way tonic that gives you both vitamin B and iron. Yet they cost but a few pennies a day. And these pleasant little tablets are an absolute cinch to take. So if you simply need more vitamin B and iron, don't wait. Start taking ironized yeast tablets right away, tonight. Then see if pretty quick you aren't saying,
1: boy, oh boy, I feel swell. Tired? Jittery? Not me. Not put on pounds. That ironized yeast sure is great stuff.
15: Now, back to Lights Out and our story of He Dug It Up. The stone coffin has fallen and the old housekeeper is dead.
4: It's a cruel thing, Mr. Jeffrey. Cruel indeed.
22: Yes.
4: Cruel and yet not cruel. For the ways of the divine providence are beyond our poor mortal understanding. Yes, I shall say that very thing over her grave when we bury the poor woman.
22: As you wish, Reverend.
4: Ah, what a day this has been. More excitement in just a few hours in this village than we've had in a dozen years. I wonder now whether... Oh, almost nine. Well, I better be getting back to the church. I have to get everything ready for the service tomorrow. Did you speak to Mr. Carboy about the coffin?
22: Yes.
4: That's good. We'll pay the good lady proper respect, we will. Well, I'll be on my way.
22: Good night, Reverend.
4: Oh, one thing more, Mr. Jeffrey.
22: Yes?
4: I didn't want to speak of it in all the excitement before, but I feel I really should.
22: Yes, Reverend?
4: I know you were in quite an emotional state of mind, but do you feel it was quite the proper and respectable thing to do? I mean, having that Roman antique brought right here into the house, when it, inanimate thing though it be, was the direct cause of poor Mrs. Grace's death.
22: I wanted the sarcophagus in here, Reverend.
4: Wanted it? But what possible use could that great stone sepulchre be to you? Oh, I realize it has certain intrinsic value. After the funeral, we'll get in touch with the proper museum authorities in London and have them take care of it. But don't you see, it wasn't quite respectful of the dead. Bringing the very thing in here that had caused the tragedy. Not respectful.

0: Disrespectful. No fault of Mr. Coffin that she ran under it. Call in the proper authorities. I'm proper authority in Roman things myself, I am. Read the whole Gibbon's Decline and Fall of the Roman Empire, didn't I? I certainly did. Here you are, Mr. Coffin. Just where I made them put you. And I did make them, didn't I? Ran right under you, she did. Superstitious old fool. No fault of yours, Mr. Coffin. Yes, you're a big one. Let me see. About 10 feet long on this side and 4 this way. It's a discovery that ought to make history, that it ought. Wait for experts, should I? What would the experts do? Cart you off to one of those museums, and there I'd be, the man that found you, with nothing but a hole in my garden and a new grave in the cemetery to show what had happened. No. No. I'd be my own expert, Mr. Corbett. I'd open you up myself right now. And I'll take the blame or credit and no mistake about it. The iron bar. Mr. Robinson will wonder where his crowbar went. Now, won't he, Mr. Coffin? But we'll give it back to him in the morning. Yes, indeed. Yes. Got you wide open enough to look inside now, haven't I? Experts. I'll show them. Dark. Can't see. Matches. There now. If you don't mind now, Mr. Coffin, I'll bend over to see what you've got inside. Carpy. Got a call. Are you there? Are you there? Reverend, this is Mr. Jeffrey. Yes, Jeffrey. No. Listen to me. That Roman sarcophagus, I just opened it. Inside of it, there's something, a woman, and yet it isn't. I mean... Oh, Reverend, come over quickly. You see, whatever it is, I don't think it's dead.
1: You must listen to me. I'm a person of understanding, of judgment. I say leave it alone. Don't go near the thing until they get here. Now, I phoned Dr. Thompson at the British Museum. He's an expert, a qualified expert.
0: Expert. There you go, experting again. Now, you shove on that side, and I'll pull on with this.
1: Yes.
0: There. That ought to fetch the lid off.
1: Well, it's all against my better judgment.
0: All right. Off with it. She goes. Another shove. Open. We've got it open. Reverend, look. Look at her head.
1: What in Satan's name is it?
0: Lion's head. That's it, a lion's head.
1: And the body of a woman.
0: And alive. She is alive.
1: Oh, don't be a fool. It's a heathen idol, stone.
0: No, it's living skin. I'll touch it. I'll prove it. Tear stone.
1: The blasphemous heathen thing. We'll cover it up, and in the morning I'll have it buried again.
0: No, you won't. It's mine. Found it on my property.
1: Oh, heaven forgive you. The blood of your poor housekeeper still staining it.
0: Staining it? What are you talking about?
1: Mrs. Grace's blood. See, it's still on it.
0: But the outside of the coffin fell on her. This part was closed.
1: But it is blood. Fresh blood.
0: Oh, it can't be, Alfie.
1: Mr. Jeffrey.
0: Reverend, that woman. A minute ago I felt cold stone. And now it's warm.
1: Constable, can't you walk any faster?
2: Oh, it'll wait, Reverend. Whatever it is, it'll wait.
1: But I tell you, he acted like a madman.

0: threw me out of the house bodily because I persisted...
1: Now, wait a minute, Reverend. Begging your pardon, wait a minute. Me, I don't know a thing about this. I'm sleeping as peaceful as a sheep in the fields when you wake me up.
0: Will you represent the law in this community?
1: But begging your pardon, I don't know that there's any representing to do. If you get what I mean.
0: But I told
1: yes,
0: you...
1: Yes, sir, you told me that the coffin that killed poor Mrs. Gracie...
0: He opened it, I tell you.
1: And since when is that against the law?
0: Oh, keep walking, man, keep walking.
1: Begging your pardon, Reverend, I know when I'm walking.
0: Now, here's the house. Now, go in there and see for yourself.
1: And that's just what I'm going to do, sir.
0: You'll see, I demand that you remove the heathen idol by force and have it bedded in the ground where it belongs. I demand...
1: Hold it, sir. Well, it's me, Mr. Jeffrey.
2: I didn't send for you.
0: I brought him here.
2: Oh, it's you, is it?
0: Now, Mr. Jeffrey, I feel it my duty...
1: Begging your pardon, Reverend. As long as you got me out of bed, let me do the talking, if you don't mind, sir. Now, Mr. Jeffrey, I'd like a bit of an explanation.
2: Explanation, my grandmother.
0: Constable. Constable, he slammed the door in our faces.
1: Well, that he did, but what of it? He's broke no law that I know of.
0: Then come and see for yourself.
1: Eh?
0: At the window.
1: What? Glory be. I see the thing now. It can't be alive.
0: I don't know. Stone, and yet it was warm to the touch.
1: It better not be alive.
0: Why do you say that?
1: Because, look for yourself. Mr. Jeffrey, he's cutting into her with that bit of iron.

0: It was good of you to come in and help me, Mr. Elton.
1: Oh, I'm right glad to be of service, I am. I'm glad to be of service, but this is devilish hard rock.
0: Yes, yes, it is. But we've got to break the statue open, Mr. Elkington. We've got to.
1: If you say so.
0: Oh, those fools, the constable and the reverend, they'll be back soon with some new ideas about getting into the house now, won't they?
1: I suppose so.
0: But they won't stop me. They won't. My big chance to do something before I die. Make a big discovery, I tell you. They won't stop me. We'll have the statue cut open before they get here now, won't we, Mr. Elkington?
1: We'll try, I will
0: try. Yes, yes, yes, yes. Cut it open and know the secret. Something that keeps that stone warm as if it were flesh. That'll be a wonderful discovery now, won't it?
1: Ah, that it will.
0: Yeah, faster, Mr. Elkington, faster.
1: I'll try. Crikey, this stone is so hard.
0: They mustn't stop us. No. Faster, Mr. Elkington. Elkington, why have you stopped?
1: It's my fingers cramped. I can't open the end.
0: Chisel, give it to me.
1: All right.
0: Got to keep working. Got to. I'll know the secret in you, Lionhead. That's the name I'm going to give her, Elkington, Lionhead. The power that's kept the stone in you warm all these centuries. I've got to know that, Lionhead. And I will know it. Have to keep working.
2: Now, Reverend, you can drive a man too far. I tell you.
3: No, Constable, now we'll tell you. For 24 hours, you've been telling the people of this community that the law won't permit you to do this and the law won't permit you to do that.
2: Well, it won't.
3: But we tell you, we won't stand by and permit one of our citizens to indulge in heathen madness and not do something about it. Am I right, gentlemen?
4: Absolutely right.
2: But what can I do? He's in his own home. He's not committing any public nuisance.
3: We've gone over that 100 times. The fact remains, you've got to go in there and stop him. You've got to.
0: The hardest stone in the world. They made you up, huh? Yes.
1: Mr. Jeffrey, I'm asking you, please stop cutting into it.
0: Secret of the warmth. Before any of the others know about it. Why'd they stop me?
1: Hark! What's that?
0: Got to keep working.
1: That sound, Mr. Jeffrey, what is it?
0: Can't talk to you, Mr. Elkington. Important work.
1: But, Mr. Jeffrey, the chisel, why did you drop it?
0: My hand. Like an electric current running through the chisel.
1: Oh, no.
0: No, just a weariness in my muscles. Pick up the chisel. Yes. Go on.
1: I think I'm going now, Mr. Jeffrey.
0: No, you stay where you are. I'll stay there. If I lock the door for you, they will come in. And I won't let them in before I learn the secret, you hear me?
1: That sound, Mr. Jeffrey, it's like something burning. Do you hear? It's been getting louder and louder.
0: I won't stop. I've got to find the secret of that warmth. 15 centuries of warmth.
1: Mr. Jeffrey, it's the constable.
0: I don't care.
5: Open up, Mr. Jeffrey.
0: You won't stop me, you meddling fool.
5: Open up, Mr. Jeffrey, in the name of the law. We've got a warrant this time, good and proper.
0: Warrant? No.
1: Oh, Mr. Warrant. Jeffrey, you ought to really...
0: No. I'm almost finished. Go away.
3: We've got Professor Thompson from the museum.
5: Mr. Jeffrey, I warn you.
0: No.
5: Open up or we'll break down the door.
1: Mr. Jeffrey, I beg of you, please.
0: No, they won't stop me. But I'm almost through.
1: I tell you, I'm frightened,
0: almost
1: I am.
0: Almost broken through to the middle of my statue.
1: Oh, no.
0: I'll find out the secret and no one else. There. My chisel's breaking through. It's hollow. Breaking through. In a second, I'll know. In a second, I'll know.
1: Help! Somebody help!
2: Mr. Jeffrey!
1: Mr. Jeffrey! He's on fire! He's on fire!
2: All right, men, quiet down. There's nothing more we can do. Mr. Jeffrey is dead.
3: Such a horrible way to die.
2: It was the lantern. Set him afire, I guess.
1: No, it wasn't that.
2: Hey, what say, Mr. Elfington?
1: I saw it all. A flame come out of the statue.
2: You're deaf, man.
1: No, I swear it's the truth. I saw it. Professor Thompson, you tell him. What did you see as you came through the door?
4: There was a flame from it.
2: But how can that be? Flame from a statue?
4: And the Romans went down to Egypt.
3: Professor, tell us, what is it? What is this statue?
4: The lioness-headed goddess Sekhmet.
3: Well?
4: And they worshipped her as the goddess

0: Oh. Now, just a second, Mr. Obler. Are you asking us to believe that in the year of our Lord 1940, they could unearth a stone sarcophagus containing a Roman fire goddess capable of burning a man to death? Oh, come now.
1: Well, is that any more difficult to believe than that a small Austrian house painter with a comedy mustache could try to burn up a world? You know, Frank, England is an island full of mysterious traces of ancient civilizations. Have you ever heard of Stonehenge?
0: Stonehenge? What's that?
1: Well, it's a strange... But I'll tell you about that in just a moment.
0: And ladies and gentlemen, I'll take that moment to remind you, if simply because of vitamin B and iron shortage, you're unattractively thin and nervous, unable to eat or sleep as you should, seldom feeling really peppy and alive, then for your own sake, try ironized yeast tablets. They cost but a few pennies a day. What's more, they're sold on a money-back basis. Listen, if you don't quickly begin to eat and sleep better, to feel much stronger and livelier, and if you're not convinced that ironized yeast will help you gain pounds of brand new flesh, the cost of the first bottle will be refunded to you in full by Ironized Yeast, Box IY, Rahway, New Jersey. Just be very sure you get the one and only ironized yeast, with IY on the package and on each tablet. And now, Mr. Obler, you were about to tell us...
1: Yes, about Stonehenge. Over in England, miles away from the cities, you're driving along, and suddenly as you come over a rise of the road, there are these tremendous archways and monuments of stone, a strange semicircle of great stone pillars. Archaeologists say they've been there since prehistoric times, yet there are no stone quarries within hundreds of miles. No one knows how those blocks of stone got there and who or what put them there. These unsolved mysteries from out of mankind's past, who knows but that someday traces of our own civilization will be found, and then a super race of man will ask, were they men, these people of 1943?
0: And now, what happens next week, Mr. Obler?
1: Well, we were talking about a little Austrian house painter before, Schickelgruber by name. Now, we all know how his warped ideas shook a world. Well, next week's story is about a boy, a college boy who also had a twisted idea and with it twisted a universe. The title, Oxychloride X. The time, next week.
0: Yes, Lights Out will come to you again next Tuesday at the same time. Be sure to listen to Arch Obler's Oxychloride X. And if you need more vitamin B and iron, be sure to try ironized yeast, the one and only ironized yeast, with the big letters IY on the package and on each tablet.

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0: Maybe you've been over the route of the march. The Cross Mars Highway runs that way now. From the Kalmak Canal on the equator, north to the highlands, with a water station every 20 miles and a radar pickup and towing service running 24 hours a day. But there wasn't any highway 30 years ago in 97. There was desert. Hot, burning desert. Sand shifting and blowing, piling up around the empty shells of the ruined cities, ancient when man on Earth was living in caves. I lived at the edge of the Kalmak Canal then with my father. He was a prospector, searching the surrounding desert with sonar probe and Geiger counter, scratching just enough ore from under the Martian sands to pay for our grubstake the next year. I remember he was in the Adamson Digger in the North Quadrant when I came running out that day.
1: Dad! Dad! Dad! There's somebody coming, Dad, across the desert.
2: You sure?
1: I saw them. They're a couple of miles out.
2: How many cars?
1: They're on foot.
2: On foot across the desert?
1: Honest, Dad, I saw them.
2: You sure it wasn't a light reflection off the canal?
1: No, it was dark against the sand.
2: Huh. I don't like that. You run back and get the rifles out. I've got to pull the digger into the shed.
1: Is there going to be fighting, Dad?
2: I don't know. Got a whole year's ore piled out back in the bins. I ain't going to lose it to no claim jumpers. You get back to the shack and break out those rifles. See that they're loaded, you hear? And jump.
0: Dad had three surplus army rifles and a couple of homemade grenades made out of ore cans stuffed with Adamson A explosives. We crouched inside the shack waiting. The shadow of the water tower in the doorway grew longer as the quick Martian dusk settled down over the desert.
3: There they come, Al. There's two of them.
1: There's something funny about that second one. Look, he's all spindly. And his head's funny.
3: Yeah, his head's funny, all right. Now, that's a Martian.
1: I never saw one off the reservation before.
3: There hasn't been one, not in 10 years. I don't like this.
1: Here they come, into the door,
3: you... Now, you remember what I told you. Line up the sights and just squeeze the trigger.
4: Hello! Hello there!
1: Now, Dad?
4: Hello!
3: Wait a minute. What do you want?
4: Water!
1: What are you gonna do, Dad?
3: Where do you come from?
4: Wolf Well.
3: Are you lying? That's 100 miles across the desert.
4: I know. That's where I came from. My tank is empty. I need water.
3: Well, drop your gear and come up here slow. Tell that Martian to stay where he is. All right, now. Who are you?
5: My name is John.
3: John, eh? What are you doing with that spider?
5: His name is Kantalka.
3: I don't care what his name is. What's a human doing with a Martian?
5: I found him in the dry bed of Kalmak Canal, nearly dead of thirst.
3: Probably ran off from the reservation.
5: When our brothers are caged, they seek freedom.
3: Brothers? Those spiders?
5: All living creatures are our brothers, on Mars as on Earth.
3: Oh, wait a minute. Bert Alstrom at False Wells told me there's a screwball hedge breacher over there hollering about letting the spiders loose off the reservations.
5: Let no man call his life his own. No man or tribe nor nation.
3: I guess that's you, all right. Yeah, Bert told me they called you Crazy John. Oh, well, I don't suppose there's any harm in you. Go on, fill up your tank at the air still. You can even have supper with us.
5: We would be happy to.
3: We? What do you mean, we?
5: Kantalka and myself.
3: That spider? Oh, no. I ain't having a Martian sitting down to eat with me. Now, you come on, no.
5: Thank you, sir, no. Where my brother is not welcome, I cannot go.
3: Well, suit yourself. I'll get the key to the water tower. Come out here.
1: All right, Dad.
3: Put away the guns.
2: We won't have any trouble from these two.
0: The old man filled his tank at the Airstill Tower, and the Martian went through the ash pile for half-burned fuel brick. When we went in the house for supper, I could see them silhouetted against the fire. The old man with his wild hair and beard, and the thin, spidery arms and legs of the Martian.
1: Dad?
2: What now?
1: Were the Martians always on the reservation?
2: Since the Outpost 3 massacre, they have been.
1: What was that?
2: Back before you were born, they lived wild in the mountains up north.
1: Were they fierce?
2: Fierce enough. There's only one place for those spiders. Behind wire.
1: Yeah, it sure is.
0: Out in the dooryard, the campfire flickered at the base of the water tower. The first of the Martian moons had set. The other wouldn't rise for several hours. I could hear the sandpipers out in the desert as I stood there. The old man and the Martian were sitting on the ground, huddled close to the fire. It gets cold fast on the desert when the sun goes down.
6: Dad, you boy. You can come up to the fire if you'd like.
1: My dad wouldn't like it.
6: All right.
1: But I'm not afraid of no spider.
6: No, there's nothing to be afraid of.
1: How come his arms are all skinny?
6: Ask him.
1: Does he talk?
6: Yes, his name is Kantalkar.
1: It is, huh? Hello.
7: Hello, boy.
1: He talks funny.
7: It is not my language.
1: Why isn't he on the reservation? You can get in trouble helping spiders to escape.
6: He is my brother. He was caged. When my brothers were in bondage, I came to them and said, "Lo, the time has come for deliverance."
1: You talk funny, too. Is it true that you want to let all the spiders off the reservation?
6: No man has the right to imprison the innocent.
1: My dad says the spiders are treacherous, cowardly, murdering savages. That's what he says.
7: Boy, there was a time on this world when there were no Earthmen, when the ships and the machinery of Earth were unknown. Then the people of the highlands lived in peace.
6: They who bring not peace but the sword will perish by the sword.
7: Then the ships came down with the machines for digging the inside of the ground. Then the island people were as numerous as the grass. Today they are a handful, starving, dying behind the wire.
1: But the reservation isn't so bad.
7: Our home is in the mountains of the north, not the desert.
6: I heard a voice which cried out to me in the desert, "Go to your brothers."
1: Did they really call you Crazy John?
6: I have been called many things.
1: You really think we ought to let all those old spiders off the reservation?
7: Boy, we die here in the desert. We die in the sun and of the sicknesses you have brought from Earth.
1: That's because Martians are just weak. I bet I could knock you down myself.
7: You could. We are a different people. We have not the strength of muscle of Earthmen. But we will not stay here to die.
1: You won't get off the reservation. The patrol takes care of that, all right. They won't let any stinking old spiders out.
6: Even in the minds of children is planted the poison of evil. How long? How long?
0: That night, through the window, I could see the flicker of the old man's campfire. He was walking up and down now, shouting, singing hymns, verse after verse, his white beard catching the light as he passed behind the fire. The Martian sat slumped over, his thin, spindly arms folded across the huge barrel chest that had developed over the centuries as the air of Mars thinned and escaped into space. In the morning, I looked out and they were gone. Looking back now, we wonder how they did it. The high-voltage wire around the reservation carried a fatal charge. The patrolman in the tower had 50-caliber machine gun. The desert around the camp was mined heavily. And yet, at dawn, August 7th, 1997, they broke out. I was down at the dried-up canal bed hunting sandpipers when my father came running after me.
8: Al! Al!
1: Here I am.
8: Come on, back to the house.
1: What's the matter, Dad?
8: Now shut up and run.
1: What is it?
8: Spiders busted loose. Bert Ahlstrom radioed in.
1: They coming here?
8: They're headed this way, murdering devils.
1: Did they kill anybody?
8: Six patrolmen when they busted through the wire. Now get inside.
1: What are you going to do, Dad?
8: Wire a keg of Adams and A across the gate. You get in there and get the guns out.
0: I got the rifles and shoved a full clip in each one. Then I slipped a primer fuse and the homemade grenades and lugged them out on the porch. Dad was running lead wires back to the detonator from a half keg of Adamson A he'd set across the gate.
8: That's set. Give me one of those rifles.
1: Will they be here soon?
8: You can see the dust over the rise. Murdering spiders.
1: What'll they do?
8: I don't know. Now make sure you get a good sight, Al. Don't waste any bullets.
1: There they are, Dad. There they come.
8: Now, wait a minute. Wait a minute. Hold up. I want to get a good shot. Let them get closer.
1: Dad, that's Crazy John up in front. There. He's taller than the spiders. You can see his beard.
8: Yeah, you're right. The renegade rat. Probably helped him break out of the reservation. Now, listen, Al. If anything happens to me, you light out back to the shed. You can hide out in the empty ore bins till they go away. You got that?
1: All right, Dad. The spider's shouting something, Dad.
8: That's probably a trick. Get down, little lad. You're in the way. Yeah, I got him clear now. Right in the head. No, up a little now. I got him. I got him.
1: Dad, look out. They've got guns.
8: Down. Get down. Get out, Al. Get out to the shed.
1: But, Dad, you're hit.
8: Go on. Those spiders are going to rush. Get going.
1: I can't leave you.
8: Shut up. Get out of here, you hear? Get out there.
0: I ran back through the house to the shed. And behind me, I could hear the Martian sweeping up to the dooryard. Then suddenly, the ground shook, and I could feel the dull concussion waves hit my ears as the Adamson A exploded. I could hear the high whispered screams of the Martians and the rattle of fragments on the metal roof of the shed. I dived into the empty ore bin and slammed the hatch almost shut. I crouched there, watching the thin edge of light that filtered through, listening to the brittle tramping of Martian feet on the board floor of our house. The shooting had stopped, and the shouts had died away. I sat there waiting. And then suddenly a shadow fell across the edge of light, and the hatch slid open on top of me.
1: You leave me alone. I'll kill you.
9: Boy, I've been looking for you.
1: Where's my dad? What did you do to my dad?
9: He's dead.
1: You killed him. You and those spiders. You killed my father.
9: Come out of there, boy.
1: You let go of me, you murderer.
9: Come on out.
1: I'll kill you. I'll kill all those stinking, murdering spiders.
9: They're our brothers, boy. Your father shot without warning in the fire was returned against my orders. Before he died, he set off the explosive.
1: I hope he killed them all.
9: He killed many. He did not have to shoot. We came to get water for the journey.
1: You mean you weren't going to attack us?
9: Our brothers came in peace. They're going home to their mountains. We came to get water for the journey.
1: You mean you just wanted water? You... Dad. Dad.
7: We'll be following us soon.
9: We were sure. We'll have to leave him here with water and supplies.
7: No, the Earth Patrol will question him. We need the time. He goes
9: He can't. It's straight across the desert to the mountains. He'll die.
7: John, since the Earthmen came to Mars,

0: They tore the Adamson Airedale from the tower and mounted it on poles. They piled our supplies in the yard and loaded them on their backs. And then they started. I marched with the old man at the head, and the column stretched out behind us on the desert. Women, children, the sick and the dying, some showing the signs of the diseases that were trivial to the Earthmen, but deadly to the Martians. Chickenpox, German measles, and the bronchial infections that raced through the vast areas of Martian lungs, eating away the tissue till death came in a last spasm of coughing. I turned to look back at our house, but the sun was behind it, blinding red. And the old man pulled me around as he marched, his eyes fixed on the horizon where far to the north rose the cool mountains that were the ancient home of the Highlanders. Fourteen of the Martians died the first day. They dropped to the side of the column when they could go no further and died. The march went on. The sun burned down in the day. The air shimmered with the heat. And at night, under the cold racing light of the twin moons, the winds cut at tattered clothing and scattered the feeble fires that dotted the campsite. On the fifth day, we swung wide to avoid a mining settlement. But not wide enough. They were in ambush behind a pile of rocks.
1: Down! Down, boys!
2: So why aren't the spiders fighting back?
3: Go on back! All of you! We're giving you your last chance to get back to the reservation. I will shoot the whole lot of you.
4: Let us go in peace.
3: Who's that? You. What are you doing with them spiders?
5: That crazy job.
4: A voice cries out to the universe. Your brothers must have justice.
3: We'll give them justice.
4: I shall lead them home. Home to the promised rest. Home to the mountains. March forward. March forward.
0: Rocks they marched, and the Earthmen fired as fast as they could reload. A Martian would spin and drop as the heavy caliber bullets shook his bones to brittle fragments. But the march went on. We wound across the desert in wild zigzags, following the paths the old man had traveled through the years. Only once a patrol plane hovered on the horizon and then shot away. The days went on, the weeks, and the Martians died. They died of exhaustion. They died of the disease we had given them. And they died of thirst. The Adamson still could produce 27 units of water an hour, no more. And on that, they died of thirst.
6: Yeah, boy. Here's your water.
2: That's more than the others got.
6: Take it.
2: But it's yours. You're giving me your water.
6: It will be provided to me. He that brings justice to his brothers will drink deep of the water of righteousness. He that leads his brothers to their promised rest will savor the cool draughts of the mercy of heaven. Here. Drink your water, boy.
0: Across the desert, from the Kalmak Canal to Fever Dip, past the towering mesas of the Higgins Badland, across the dry sea bottoms, they marched. On the 54th day of the march, we halted at evening. The air was thinner and colder now. The rations had long since been exhausted. And around the campfires, they cooked the hard, bitter kernels of the dogbush nut that grew on spiny stalks like earth cactus. I lay down to sleep wrapped in the old man's coat. Early in the morning, before sunrise, I woke suddenly. The ground mist that had covered the desert the night before was lifting slowly, and I saw the old man standing by the burned-out fire, the vapor swirling around his legs, and the cold light of the false dawn edging his wild beard.
6: Go back to sleep, boy.
2: I can't.
6: The end is near. I've led them through the wilderness, dry shod across the seas. And before us lie the mountains.
2: You mean we're almost there?
6: When the mist is taken from the eyes of man, the place of refuge can be seen.
2: You mean the mountains? It's over. We're there.
6: I have led them to their home. And I must go back to the desert.
2: You mean alone?
6: No, even now, I hear a voice in the wind. Carry the message to the men of Earth. Bring to this new world the message of the old. All beings created in the universe are my brothers. And he that harms my brother harms me. Goodbye, boy. You'll be safe now.
2: Goodbye, John. Goodbye.
0: The Martians found him 500 yards from the camp, dead. He had given me his water. He had divided his ration among the sick. And yet his gaunt, tall body had lasted till the march was done, till the mountains were in sight. For now the mist rose, and before us towered the highlands, the tall green mountains, and the cool sky. The march was over. Of the 7,000 Martians who started, 900 were alive. They gathered now on the rise of ground and faced the hills. Their thin bodies wavered as they stood, and some dropped to the ground as they stood there. But there was a light of hope in their large, staring eyes. Most of them had died, but they had died on the way home. And now the march was over. Then the patrol planes were spotted on the horizon. And within 10 minutes, they had landed. The Martians stood silently as the squads piled out and set up the 50-caliber machine guns and petroleum gel flamethrower.
5: All right, you spiders, hands up and stay together. Gather in a bunch and don't try anything. Sergeant.
7: Yes, sir.
5: Shoot the first spider that moves and shoot to kill.
7: All right, come on.
5: There was a boy reported.
2: Here I am.
8: You all right, kid? They didn't hurt you?
2: No, I'm all right. John gave me his water ration.
8: Oh, the leader, eh? I've got a warrant for him. Where is he?
2: There. He's dead.
8: Oh, well, just as well. I'd hate to be him in front of a settler's jury.
2: What are you going to do to them?
8: Oh, the spiders. You see those transport planes coming in? We're going to ship them all back to the reservation where they belong.
2: You mean take them all back?
8: Lock, stock, and barrel. They'll be back behind wire before tonight.
5: All right, Sergeant. Get them broken up in groups of 50. The first transports are coming in.
2: You can't. You can't do that.
8: What are you talking about, kid?
2: Oh, you can't take them back. They're home. John said they were home. Oh, you don't understand. You didn't see them.
8: Now, what's the matter with you, son? The desert got you? What do you care what happens to the spiders? Bunch of murdering cowards anyway.
2: No, they're not cowards. They couldn't be. I saw them marching till they couldn't walk. And they aren't even as strong as I am.
8: Ah, you take it easy, kid. You're all right. Now we rescued you. You don't have to worry about these spiders anymore.
2: You can't take them back. It isn't fair. I won't let you. I won't let you. I won't let you.
8: Hey, let go of me. Hey, Sergeant.
5: Yes, sir.
8: Appeal this crazy kid off me.
2: They're home. Can't you understand? You can't take them back.
6: All right, now, kid, easy. Must be a shark. Can't believe he's safe now.
8: Yeah, I guess that's it.
5: Charge, you spiders. Step it up. Move along. These transport planes. Go over now. You're headed right back to the reservation.
0: Separated them in groups of 50 and loaded them in the planes. 900 out of 7,000. And soon the first big-bellied ships waddled out on the hard sands and lifted slowly into the air, headed back to the south, flying over the trail of dead and dying who started on the march to the highlands, the march to home.
8: Come on now, kid. You'll feel better as soon as you get back to civilization. Don't worry about them spiders. They're taken care of now.

0: Before the plane took off, I looked once more at the green mountains, towering through the mist. And then, just before the motor raced, I saw John. Crazy John. Propped up against a dognut bush where the Martians had placed him. The wind from the south gave the wild hair and beard a rippling life. He faced the hills, the home, and the rest he had promised his brothers as he led them through the wilderness of Mars.
1: 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Featured in the cast were Ralph Bell, David Pfeffer, Richard Hamilton, Roger DeCoven, and Lawrence Kerr. The narrator was Ralph Camargo.
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0: Come in. Welcome. I'm E.G. Marshall. Once again, it's my pleasure to tantalize you with a mystery. And not a whodunit, but a, so to speak, whydunit. Frankly, I much prefer the why to the whodunits, because they're just so darn difficult to solve, if you manage to solve them at all. For example, why... But no. Let Rose Corbin, our heroine, ask the question.
1: But why, Hank? Why would anyone commit murder because of this coat?
2: I don't get it either, Rose.
1: It's just a plain, ordinary imitation leopard skin coat. We know that.
2: Well, do we?
1: What do you mean?
2: I mean, this coat has been the cause of more than one murder and attempted murders. It may look plain and ordinary, but Rose, it can't be. Someone wants this coat. Wants it badly enough to kill for it. And Rose, do me a favor, will you?
1: What favor, Hank?
2: Stop wearing it.
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Here's a tip from your Better Business Bureau on the metric system. You know, the worldwide trend today is toward a universal system of measurement, the metric system. The names of this new system may sound strange to you at first, but fortunately, there are only a few words that have to be learned for everyday use, and these are the millimeter, centimeter, meter, and kilometer for describing length and distance, the milliliter and liter for capacity or volume, the gram, kilogram, and ton for weight, the kilometer per hour for highway speed, and the degree Celsius or centigrade for temperature. You're already using some of these terms more than you may realize. For example, when you go to the supermarket, you see weights expressed in grams on more and more packaged items. Now, for more information on this whole metric system, write to Metric Information Office, National Bureau of Standards, Washington, D.C.

0: I'm not going to make the mistake the famous mystery writer E. Phillips Oppenheim once made and bet that you can't solve this mystery. You know what happened to him. You don't? Well, he bet his readers a large sum of money that they couldn't solve the mystery. And many of them did. So, no bets. Tell you what I will do, though. I'll play fair, as always, and make sure you have all the clues I have. Every single one. I'll even tell you when you've got all the pieces you need to put the puzzle together. And nothing can be fairer than that, right? Okay, then. Let's start at Kennedy International Airport, in a passenger lounge where a very attractive young lady named Rose Corbin sits patiently waiting for her cousin, Hank North.
1: Pardon, mademoiselle.
2: Yes?
1: Please, may I introduce myself? My name is Simone Laveau.
2: Yes?
1: Please, I must go quickly. Foolishness, mademoiselle, but I wish to buy your coat.
2: You wish to buy my coat? The coat I'm wearing?
1: Yes, please. It's a strange thing to ask, I know.
2: It's a very strange thing to ask, especially when you're wearing the same kind of coat.
1: Oh, no, it's not the same.
2: Well, yours is real leopard skin, of course, while mine is only imitation. Different style, too, but...
1: Please, let me explain, and then I know you will agree to my very strange request.
2: Oh, you can explain, but I'm not selling you this coat.
1: Please, mademoiselle, the problem is my sister. She's my twin sister in Paris. Vous savez, elle est très pauvre. She's very poor, and she's married to a man who does not make much money.
2: I'm sorry about that.
1: Please, je vous en prie, please, listen. When we were children, my sister and I...
3: Yes, sir.
4: There's no view.
3: Oh.
4: Yes, what?
3: Wait, what is it,
4: Frank?
3: Come on in.
4: See, it all next morning on the morning of your ruin. The moon, the listener.
1: How much did you pay for it? How much do you wish for it?
2: I'm sorry, but I just don't want to sell my coat.
1: Well, then, for dollars, huh? After all, it's only imitation of...
2: Look here, even if you offered me 200...
1: Mademoiselle,
2: no.
1: Please try to understand. I must have it. $1,000,
2: $1,000... For an imitation leopard skin.
1: Please, mademoiselle,
2: if you're so concerned over your sister having a coat like yours, buy her one when you
1: but
2: get to Paris.
1: But it's too late, mademoiselle. She's meeting me at the airport, and she will say, where is my coat? And I shall...
2: I'm sorry. I'm really very sorry, but...
1: Please, here, $1,000, and I beg the coat.
2: What are you doing? Take your hands off. Please, will you? Don't you look, you tall.
1: Oh,
2: you ridiculous
1: hell.
5: Hey, cool it.
1: Go away.
5: Yes, I'll be happy to if one of you isn't Rose Corbin.
2: But that's me. Are you Hank?
5: Yeah, that's me. I was pretty sure you were Rose. You're wearing that rose in your coat lapel. What is all of this?
2: Well, this woman insists that I sell her my coat.
1: But they have offered her $1,000.
5: Yes, but if my cousin doesn't want to sell, you don't want to, do you, Rose?
1: No.
5: Well...
1: But I do not have time to argue. I shall miss my flight. Please, I beg of you, send it to me.
5: Look, I'd better find a cop.
1: No, don't do that.
5: Well, then you must be on your way.
1: Please, the coat, I must have it.
5: Okay, there's a cop over there.
1: No, I'll just go. No, please, I'm going. I am going. Move back.
2: Thank you, Hank. I'm so glad you came along when you did.
5: She gave you a hard time, huh?
2: Well, she tried to tear the coat off me, even ripped my lapel.
5: She put a kind of crimp in your rose, too. Broke the stem.
2: I might as well throw that away, now it served its purpose.
5: Well, there's no need for that. Look, I think I can repin it.
2: Oh,
5: let's see. Say, it's still pretty fresh. In fact, it's very fresh. After an 8-hour trip from London.
2: I didn't get it in London. I got it here, at the airport florist, when I landed. When I told you I'd be wearing a rose so that you'd recognize me, well, I decided if the girl looked wilted, at least the rose didn't have to.
5: Well, there you are. Good as new.
2: Oh, thank you.
5: Except for your torn lapel. Mother will take care of that. Okay. I've got your bag, so let's go. Fun city awaits you, Cousin Rose.
2: Hank? She seems to be awaiting me, too.
5: What?
2: Well, the French girl, see? She still hasn't gone through the flight gate. She's standing there looking at us as if she was still hoping to buy this coat.
5: Ah, forget her. The world is full of nuts. Let's go.
2: Well, yes, we have bridges in London, but nothing like this, Hank. The Triborough, you said?
5: Yep. Look over there. How's that for your first sight of New York City?
2: Oh, it's sensational.
5: It's too bad you didn't arrive at night. That skyline all lit up. It's out of sight.
2: I'm sure it is. Oh, Hank, I'm so grateful to you and Aunt Ruth, letting me stay with you on my first trip to the States.
5: Letting you stay? They're happy to have you. In fact, now that I see you, I'm delighted to have you. And very glad we're cousins twice removed.
2: Why?
5: Well, it makes us kissing cousins.
2: I hope you're right. About being second cousins, I mean. Personally, I can't figure it out. Maybe you, with that lawyer's brain of yours...
5: Hey,
2: what in... What is it? What's wrong?
5: That car next to us. Hey, watch it. Hey, man, you're too darn close.
2: Oh, good heavens, they certainly are.
5: Crazy fool. What are you doing? Get over.
2: Oh, we'll have an accident.
5: We sure will if they do. I got the idea. They're pulling ahead, thank heaven.
2: Pulling ahead, but right in front of us.
5: Now, what in...
2: Hank, look out. They're stopped.
5: Rose. Rose, are you okay?
2: I don't know. I...
5: Hey, here, what do you think you're doing? You, creep.
2: Me?
5: Yes, you. Give me that. Oh, never mind. I'll take it. Hey, take your hands off her. What kind of a nut are you? Let her alone.
2: Because he's trying to take my coat.
5: Get your hands off her, I said. All right.
2: Hank, you've knocked him out.
5: No. He's getting up. Come back here, you dirty creep.
2: Hank, you go after him. He could be armed. You could be hurt.
5: He's getting back in his car. Get the license
2: number. All right.
5: Quick, Rose, the glove compartment. Pad and a pencil.
2: Right.
5: Drop the number down. Quick. He's burning rubber to get away fast. They tried to kill us, Mother. They did. I know they did.
2: And he, the man who jumped from their car and ran back to us, he wanted my coat as

0: a hold of the coat. I mean, by a guy who was ready to kill us in an accident if it turned out that way. No. There's something about that coat. Something somebody wants.
1: Yes, but what could anyone want with an imitation leopard skin coat? Where'd you buy it, Rose?
2: Harrods in London.
0: I wish I knew how to straighten out the mystery of Rose's coat.
1: Oh, dear. You don't straighten out a mystery. You solve it. And I ought to know. I've read hundreds of them every year. Solve most of them, too.
2: We'll try solving this one, then, Aunt Ruth.
1: Well, as a matter of fact, I've been thinking, and I may have the answer.
2: You have?
1: I just may have. Would you bring me the coat, dear?
2: Of course. I won't be a minute.
0: What do you think of her, Mother?
1: Oh, she's beautiful, and she's just so charming, so poised. She may not have much money, son, but she does know how to wear clothes.
0: And with a figure like that, the clothes wear her.
1: Well, I don't mind saying she's exactly the sort of girl I hoped you'd marry one day.
0: Yeah, well, in that case, I'm glad she came over. I'm glad you invited her.
1: Oh, that's why I invited her.
2: Here it is, Aunt Ruth.
1: Thank you, my dear. Oh, this rose you wore is wilted, poor thing.
2: Small wonder. It's really taken a battering. I suppose it just decided to give up.
0: Mother, what are you doing?
1: Now you know my methods, Watson. Apply them. I'm examining the lining.
2: The lining?
1: Oh, no, I could be wrong, but it wouldn't surprise me if something were hidden in this lining.
2: For what, for goodness sake?
1: Well, you see, certainly not jewels, or I'd be able to feel them.
0: You're going over that lining like an expert, Mother.
1: Well, that's what comes of being a mystery story addict. Oh, wait. Not heroin either.
2: Heroin?
1: Oh, it's been done. Well, not anymore, though. The customs people were onto that, oh, ages ago.
0: I'll go.
1: Now, if heroin were concealed in the lining, I'd be able to feel the, you know, the crinkly little glassine envelopes.
2: Oh.
1: What? There's nothing hidden in the lining. Nothing I can see, anyway. Oh. Was it paper delivery, dear?
0: Yeah.
1: Now, why are you looking at the front page? It's as if you'd just been shocked out of a year's growth.
0: Because it, could be. I just have been.
2: Hank,
0: listen to this. Headline reads, Woman Murdered on Paris-Bound Plane.
2: What?
0: A woman identified as Simone Laveau of Paris, France.
2: That's the woman who wanted to buy my coat.
0: I know. Just listen now. Was found dead in her seat aboard Flight 219 for Paris late this afternoon. An hour after takeoff, a hostess, Andrea Klein, noticed that Miss Laveau was slumped in her seat and thought she was asleep. She secured a cushion to place behind the young woman's head and, on doing so, discovered she was dead.
2: Oh, no.
0: Further examination disclosed a deep knife wound in her left side. Since the flight was only an hour out from New York City, hostess Klein recalls that a man was seated next to her just before takeoff was nowhere to be found on board following the discovery of the murder.
1: What does this mean, Hank?
0: I'll tell you one thing it means, Mother. I'm going to police headquarters right now, and I'm taking that coat with me.
2: Yes, but Hank...
0: Rose, a woman who was willing to pay $1,000 for this piece of imitation leopard skin, was murdered an hour or so later. Why? A man neither of us ever saw before nearly killed us in a crash on the Triborough so he could get this coat off you. Why? Well, we better find out why. Because...
2: Yes, because...
0: I could be wrong. I hope I am. But this coat... It could be a death warrant, Rose.
2: Whose?
0: Yours.
3: Now, of course, you're thinking, so Ruth North, Hank's mother, examined the lining of that coat and found nothing. So what? Obviously, the coat contains something. Maybe it does. Then again, maybe it doesn't. In fact, to be absolutely truthful with you, no. Why should I be? You have all the clues. Use them. I'll be back shortly for Act Two.
4: Way back in 1876, it was brewed and aged to deliver a taste, a smoothness, and a drinkability found in no other beer at any price. I'm talking about Budweiser. And it's still brewed that way today, with pride, without compromise, to be the king of beers. the largest selling beer in the history of the world, for one simple reason.

0: You've said it all.
1: Anheuser-Busch, St. Louis.
2: This is a routine gun trace request.
3: Some 3,000 calls a month like this one come into the National Gun Tracing Center from law enforcement agencies throughout the country requesting information on guns used in crimes.
4: Hello, this is ATF with the gun trace request.
3: We check with both national and foreign manufacturers and forward the dealer's name to the requesting agency. In some cases, we can do this in a matter of minutes.
4: I will hold. I'm sorry to report that the owner said the gun was stolen about 6 months ago, and he forgot to report it.
3: I'm Rex Davis, director of the Bureau of Alcohol, Tobacco, and Firearms. Gun tracing is often the only means of solving a crime. If you secure your gun against theft, you make our job and that of your local police that much easier. Place a complete description of your gun with your other important papers. And if your gun is stolen, report it at once to the police or ATF. Remember, your stolen gun threatens everyone.

0: I'm sure most of you will recall the famous incident when Sherlock Holmes said to Dr. Watson, "Consider, Watson, the curious behavior of the dog." And Watson said, "But Holmes, the dog did nothing." "Precisely, Watson," Holmes answered. "Precisely." Now that, my dear listeners, is precisely the sort of clue you now have in your possession, and like Watson, must figure out for yourselves. I can almost hear Holmes saying, "But consider the coat, Watson, the imitation leopard skin coat," and Watson answering, "But the coat is valueless, Holmes," and Holmes nodding wisely as he replies, "Precisely, Watson, precisely." Now, shall we go on?
1: Joe. Hello. Contact ballistics. I'm fabrics. They're bullets. And that's what you want to know about. Joe, listen. Granted, I have what you call a special flair for forensic, but... Okay. I'll look into it. Yeah. Leave it to me, Joe. Bye.
2: Lieutenant Maxwell. Show him in. Come in, Mr. Noah, Miss Corbin.
3: Thank you,
4: Lieutenant.
2: Sit down, please. Coffee?
4: No, thanks. Rose?
3: No, thank you.
2: Well, here's your coat, Miss Corbin. We found nothing. Not a thing.
4: Nothing?
2: I'll level with you, Mr. North. When you brought this coat in the other night, I figured, well, there's something, and I'll find it. Like there had to be something. You know what I mean? I mean, who offers 1,000 clamps for an imitation leopard skin coat, then gets himself murdered an hour later? Who crashes his car against another guy's car on the Triborough yet, and tries to grab the coat off a dame? Who? Somebody that wants something in that coat, that's who.
3: Yes, but you found nothing.
2: I have personally put this coat through every test we know. Every inch of it has been examined under the microscope, the x-ray, the fluoroscope. We took the lining apart.
3: Oh.
2: And don't worry, we put it back together again, better than before.
3: It's beautiful.
2: And, hold the blank.
4: Well, I don't get it, Lieutenant. I mean, if it was just that woman willing to pay $1,000 for this coat, but a guy crashing his car into mine on the bridge and trying to rip that coat off Rose, Miss Corman. Lieutenant, there's got to be something about this coat.
2: Well, I felt the same way myself, Mr. North, but there's nothing. No invisible markings, nothing hidden in the seams, nothing between the layers of the fabric and the collar, nothing. So to be honest with you, I don't get it either.
3: Excuse me, could I ask a question?
2: Certainly.
3: What about the woman, Simone Laveau? Have you found out why she was murdered?
2: No, I checked a couple of times with homicide. Last time, 20 minutes ago. We got nothing here on her. Us, the FBI, the T-Boys. Right now, we're checking the CIA and Interpol. They could maybe have something, but it'll take a little time.
4: Well, thanks, Lieutenant. You'll let us know if anything turns up.
2: You'd better believe it, Mr. North.
4: Well, so much for the coat, Rose. That's that, I guess. What would you like to do?
3: Well, don't you have to get back to your office?
4: Well, not until late this afternoon. I've scheduled my day so I can spend most of it with you. Say, I know. How about the Museum of Art? We could spend a few hours there. Even have lunch, if you'd like that.
3: Oh, how wonderful, Hank. Only, I don't like the idea of having to carry this coat around all day.
4: Well, you won't have to. I mean, we'll check it at the museum. Okay?
3: Okay.
4: Hey, taxi! Taxi! Enjoy your sandwich, Ron?
3: Oh, yes. Oh, I'm so full. You Americans make much bigger sandwiches than we do in Britain.
4: The American way. Everything on a big scale.
3: Ah.
4: Well, you feel up to looking at some more paintings?
3: Hank, would you mind? I really don't. 2 hours walking around those galleries upstairs.
4: Oh, sure, you're tired. Look, I'll tell you what, I'll drop you off at home and then head downtown to my office.
3: Are you sure you don't mind?
4: Oh, to be honest, Rose, I do. I mean, I want to spend as much time with you as I can. You want to stop and look at the Greek and Roman sarcophaguses? Sarcophagi? Tombs?
3: No, I've seen enough. Let's just get my coat from the check room and go home, where I can rest these aching feet.
4: Whatever you say, Cousin Rose. Hey, there's something going on over there.
3: I should say so. There's a big crowd around the check room. Police. Hank, what do you suppose has happened?
4: I don't know. I'm going to have a rough time, though, getting through that crowd to reclaim your coat. Excuse me.
5: Yeah.
4: You know what's going on over there?
5: There's been a murder, I think.
3: A murder?
5: Yeah, a robbery or a theft or whatever it's called. Anyway, somebody stole a coat.
4: A coat?
5: Yeah, that's what I heard.
4: You don't happen to know what kind of coat?
5: Yeah, I think they said a leopard skin coat, somebody said. Imitation leopard.
3: Another cup, Rose? Oh, thank you. I'm getting to like coffee.
6: Oh. Or is that another way of saying you don't care for my tea?
3: Oh, no.
6: No?
4: tea or coffee, when you finish that, I think it'd be smart to stretch out for a while and have yourself a nap. I mean, if you've had kind of a rough day.
3: Tiring, anyhow.
6: Well, at least you're rid of that coat once and for all. Now, you don't have to worry about that anymore. But you don't, dear.
3: I don't. I just don't know. I'm not so sure.
4: What do you mean?
3: I have sort of, I don't know, a feeling that what happened at the museum today isn't the end of all this. For me, I mean.
6: Oh, now, it's nothing more than nerves, my dear. It's just nerves.
3: Perhaps, but I don't think so. Maybe it's the mystery of the thing. Not knowing why someone wanted that coat badly enough to kill for it. Murder for it. Looks like we'll never know how.
4: Well, look, it's over now, and we can forget it, as Mother says. And now, if you ladies will excuse me.
6: Well, where are you going?
4: To the office.
6: Oh, but this late in the afternoon, it's after 4.
4: And the brief I wanted to finish up at 3 is still waiting to be finished.
6: Now, Hank, you work too hard. Couldn't it wait until tomorrow? Don't forget, there's the theater tonight.
4: I'll be back at 6:30, the latest. So I'll get it. Hello?
2: Thank you, Mr. North.
4: Yes. Lieutenant Maxwell?
2: Yeah, I tried you at your office. They said I might find you at home. Are you going to be there another hour or so?
4: Well, if it's important...
2: I think it is. I've got the answer. Anyhow, I think I've got the answer to our little mystery. I want to come over and check it out.
4: Yeah, well, sure, but what is the answer?
2: One thing, Mr. North, we got a report from the Paris branch of Interpol on the Simone Laveau woman.
4: Yeah, what about her?
2: She was a foreign agent. One of the higher-ups aspiring.
4: Aspiring?
3: Aspiring?
2: Yeah, now, the way I figure it, she, Oh, wait just a minute. Yeah, what is it, Eddie?
4: Lieutenant Maxwell says Simone Laveau was a foreign agent, part of a spy ring.
3: Oh, good heavens.
2: Hello, Mr. North.
4: Yes, you, Lieutenant.
2: Listen, something's just come up here. I gotta hang up. But I'll be at your place in, say, half an hour.
4: Wait a minute. What's the answer to the mystery?
2: I'll see you in half an hour.
4: Lieutenant, don't leave us hanging like... Well, I'll be.
6: Well, what was all that about, Hank?
4: Well, Maxwell says he has the answer to the mystery, or he thinks he has. He'll be over here in half an hour to check it out.
3: What is the answer?
4: He didn't tell me. He got called away on something. He had to hang up. Well...
6: Who are you calling?
4: The office. That brief will have to wait until tomorrow now.
6: Well, where is he? Well,
4: give him time, Mother. Give him time.
6: But it's nearly 6:00. He should have been here at least an hour ago, and we are going to the theater tonight, remember?
4: Yeah, well, we may have to skip that.
3: I'm so sorry, Aunt Ruth.
6: Oh, that's all right, my dear. It's not your fault.
3: Well, somehow I feel it is.
4: Rose, how could it possibly be your fault?
3: Well, I'm the one who bought that silly coat at Harrod's, and if I hadn't bought it, none of this would have happened.
6: Not to you, perhaps, but certainly to someone else. If someone did buy it. Now, for all we know, if you hadn't bought it, it could still be hanging on the rack in London.
3: Yes, well, I wish it were. It isn't nerves, Aunt Ruth. It's knowing that because of that coat, 2 people were murdered. Hank and I came close to death in that car crash, and... It's just too much.
6: Oh, I couldn't agree more.
4: Uh-oh. This must be Lieutenant Maxwell. Okay, I'm coming. Lieutenant.
5: Your lieutenant.
2: An ambulance.
3: Hank, what? Oh, my heavens, Hank, be quick. He's collapsing.
4: Yeah, I got him. Mother, call an ambulance.
7: An ambulance. Hank, is he hurt badly?
2: My life.
4: All right, let me get him onto the couch. Look, get his coat off.
7: All right.
4: And his shirt.
2: Not too late.
3: The name is North.
2: Finish.
4: Oh, that's what you think.
3: That's right.
4: Rose, the medicine cabinet in the bathroom.
3: Yes.
4: Bandages, iodine.
3: Yes, all right.
2: Not.
4: Listen, look, you better not talk. Just let me get these things off you, so I...
3: The ambulance is on the way.
4: Oh,
3: my dear.
4: A lot of medicine, so much.
2: Blessed.
3: Oh.
4: Yes, Lieutenant.
2: The guy that did this.
4: How did he do it?
2: Not much time. She...
4: Rose?
2: Life in danger.
4: Rose's life? In danger?
2: Yes. She...
3: It's meant an agony.
7: Here's some bandages and some iodine.
4: Lieutenant.
2: I did this. Must fall out. I know. I know the answer to the call. Listen now.
4: Go on.
2: Only one that knows... Me. My office bugged. Got to be. Tell them. Headquarters. Tell them. Bugged.
4: Sure. Count on it. What is the answer, Lieutenant?
2: The code. Not.
4: Not? What do you mean, not? Not what? Lieutenant!
3: Is he?
0: Yes.
3: Oh, a poor man. Another death. Will we never see the end of this? Why are you looking at me like that? Hank, Aunt Ruth, what is it? Tell me.
0: He said, your life's in danger now.
3: Mine? Yes, dear. But it can't be. How can it be? I haven't got the coat anymore.
0: No, but...
3: But what? They've got the coat. They've got what they were after. Why would they kill me?
0: I don't know. But I better find out, honey. I damn well better find out.
8: He'd certainly better do just that, or Rose Corbin, the very attractive young woman Hank North has fallen in love with, may not live much longer. But how can he find out the answer to this baffling mystery? Where does one start? What does one do? Where would you start? What would you do? I'll be back shortly for Act 3.
9: Hello, I'm Helen Hayes. There's something very important happening in this country. 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
10: I enjoy flying. I just got an immense pleasure out of flying. I can't describe it. It's just something that, yeah.
11: I don't know. I guess basically my whole being is based on adventure, on the challenge of flying an aircraft, knowing that you have the responsibility for a multi-million-dollar aircraft. And that responsibility that it gives you makes your life significant, makes my life anyway.
12: To me, flying is something that gives me a lot more freedom in understanding myself. I get to find my own fears and faults when I'm up alone. There's no one else to help me. No one else to to grab the controls and pull me out of the spin. It's up to me.
13: The flight training they're giving me, what it's worth, I couldn't even start to make. It's been a lifetime.
14: It takes a special type of person.
0: Learn to fly in the Navy. If you're going to be something, why not be something special?

0: Well, now, let's see where we are. Rose Corbin arrived in the United States from London, England, wearing an imitation leopard skin coat. On her arrival, a woman named Simone Laveau tried to buy the coat, and when Rose refused to sell, tried to take it away from her. Later, Simone Laveau was murdered aboard the plane taking her to Paris. Since then, the coat seems to have triggered two more murders, that of a check room attendant at the Museum of Art, at which time the murderer made off with the coat, and, as we heard only minutes ago, that of Lieutenant Maxwell of the police.
1: All right, Rose, let's go over it and over it.
2: Hank, we've gone over it and over it.
1: I know, but Maxwell said your life is in danger now, and Rose, if anything happened to you, well, it isn't going to, not if I can help it. You bought the coat in Harrods the day before you took off to visit us here.
2: Yes.
1: And no one accosted you at Heathrow before you boarded the plane, or on the plane. Nobody even mentioned the coat.
2: No, no one.
1: But the minute you got off the plane at Kennedy International, this Simone Laveau...
2: Well, not the minute I got off the plane. First, I went to the florist to buy the flower, the rose I said I'd wear so you'd recognize me.
1: Yeah, but just after that...
2: He came up to me and asked to buy the coat and got very upset when I said I wouldn't sell it. I mean, practically began to tear it off me.
1: I just don't get it. We know there was nothing hidden in the coat. No invisible message, no... nothing. But we do know that Simone Laveau was a foreign agent. Now, there's just got to be some connection between the coat and her being a foreign agent. There's got to be.
2: Hank, dear, why don't we forget it till after we've had dinner? We're all so tired and upset.
1: Yeah, you're right, you're right, you're right. Go and get ready, and we'll take off for Antonelli's, huh?
2: I won't be long.
1: All right.
2: What? Who are you? What are you doing there?
1: Rose, what is it?
2: Hank! Hank!
1: What's the matter? What?
2: There's a man here in my room. He's just fled. He's gone out the window.
1: It's too dark to see. He's probably down the fire escape by now. What was he doing?
2: Well, see for yourself. I mean, look at the mess he made of my dressing table. He was going through the drawers.
1: Your jewel case.
2: Well, there's junk jewelry, most of it.
1: Oh, this is all we need right now. A sneak thief on top of everything else. Check your things.
2: Right.
1: See what he got away with, if anything. Look, I'll call the police.
2: To what, Mr. North, do I owe this royal treatment?
1: Royal treatment?
2: Well, the call from your secretary saying to meet you at 5 o'clock at this swank watering hole, and then the arrival by messenger of this absolutely lovely little nosegay with instructions to wear it.
1: Well, you leave tomorrow for England, and there's something I want to say to you. Something important. That's why I wanted to meet you here, alone and without Mother this time, and... Well, as for the little nosegay, it's just a little something to make the occasion.
2: Well, here I am, wearing my most attractive suit and the nosegay. So what do you want to say?
3: Good afternoon. May I take your order?
1: Martini, Rose? Rose?
2: What?
1: Martini?
2: Oh, yes.
1: Two martinis, waiter. Very dry.
3: Yes, sir. Would Madame like me to take your jacket?
2: Take my jacket?
3: It's a bit warm in here this afternoon, and
2: no,
3: I thought...
2: No, thank you. I'm quite comfortable.
3: Certainly, Madame. Two martinis.
1: Well, now, Rose, what I wanted to say... Something wrong?
2: No, no. I was just wondering if I'd seen that waiter somewhere before.
1: Not likely. Well, now,
2: Yes. Well, now what?
1: Rose, we've only known each other for a few weeks, but in that short time, I've fallen in love with you, and I want you to marry me. Will you?
2: Of course.
1: Of course. Just like that?
2: What did you expect me to say? Oh, sir, this is so sudden.
1: No, but...
2: I'm in love with you too, Hank. Head over heels.
1: Oh, Rose. Well, I guess it's time then for me to give you this.
2: Oh, Hank. Oh, it's gorgeous. Oh, darling, that diamond must have cost a fortune.
1: You're worth a fortune. Hold out your hand.
0: There.
2: Oh, thank you, dearest. Thank you so much.
0: Well, if that's only a sample, I've underrated you. You're worth a queen's ransom.
3: We are served to martinis.
0: Ah, thank you.
3: One for madame. Oh, madame, I'm sorry.
2: You spilled it all over my jacket.
3: Oh, forgive me, madame, forgive me. For one of those things, it just slipped from my fingers, but... Allow me, I will take care of everything. Let me have the jacket, madame, and I will dry it in the kitchen.
2: It's all right, I can wipe it with my napkin.
3: No, madame, it's my fault. You must allow
2: me. Please, will you take your hands off me? I said
3: But I insist,
0: all right,
3: madame.
0: Now, will you stop?
3: I only wish.
0: Well, the lady doesn't wish. Now, just forget it and bring another martini.
3: Yes, sir. Very good, sir.
0: Oh, I'm awfully sorry this happened, darling. Are you sure you... Rose, what...
2: That waiter.
0: What about him?
2: I remember now. Why does he want this coat? This jacket?
0: What?
2: First he wanted me to take it off, pretending it was hot in here. And spilling that drink just now was no accident. He did it deliberately.
0: Rose, I don't understand.
2: Hank, he is the man who caused that accident on our way from the airport. The man who tried to rip the leopard skin coat off me. Oh, Hank, what is this all about? Oh, that's your flight they just called. Now have a good trip home, Rose, and we'll be looking forward to seeing you again in a week or 10 days, dear.
4: Quicker than that, Aunt Ruth, if I can wind up my affairs in London sooner.
2: Oh, don't look so down in the mouth, darling.
0: No, I don't like even letting you out of my sight, Rose, especially after last night. And that waiter...
2: It'll be all right, darling, don't worry. Oh, and thank you for the rose.
0: That's our flower, our song. You arrive wearing a rose, you depart wearing one. Goodbye, sweetheart.
2: Dearest. Goodbye, Aunt Ruth.
4: Not goodbye, Rose. Au revoir. Now, don't worry about the wedding now. I'll arrange everything.
2: Oh, you're a dear. I'll see you in a week. 10 days at most. At most. Now, shall we go out and watch the takeoff, Hank?
4: Son?
1: Could that be it? Could it?
4: Could what be what, Hank? What are you talking about?
0: The coat she was wearing when she arrived. The jacket she was wearing last night. Good Lord! The jacket she's wearing now! Could it be that?
4: Hank, what in the world are you...
0: I've been thinking. What did Lieutenant Maxwell mean when he said, just before he died, said, the coat, not. Now I know, it wasn't the coat at all. It wasn't the jacket. If I'm right, they are after...
4: What? Hank, after what?
0: A flower pinned to Rose's lapel, Mother. Not the coat, not the jacket. The flower.
5: Well, airborne at last and headed for the old England, young lady.
2: Hmm? Oh, yes.
5: Since we're seated next to each other, let me introduce myself. Emil Denfort.
2: Rose Corbin.
5: Have you been visiting in the States long?
2: Not really. A few weeks. I'm going to... how did you know that?
5: Well, how did I know?
2: Well, that I was visiting in the States. I could be living there. I could be an American citizen, for all you know.
5: I assumed your accent.
2: Who are you? Behind those dark glasses?
5: You're a very perceptive young woman, Miss Corbin. No, don't. Not a move. Or I'll give you what I gave Simone Laveau. That's it. No quick moves, no panic. Good. Just relax now. Enjoy the trip. I will be at Heathrow Airport before you know it.
2: Enjoy the trip.
5: I would if I were you. It's the last trip you're ever going to make.
0: Thank you. Thank you very much.
2: Well?
0: We're to go to the operations office at once. He said he'd have a government agent there by then. Come on.
2: won't you tell me?
5: There is no need for you to know.
2: Since you're going to kill me when we get to Heathrow.
5: No, not at Heathrow. I'll take you to my place in London, in Soho. And really, I'm sorry about the need to kill you, but I must.
2: Why? Why must you?
5: Because you know my face, and in my business, that's a serious liability for the victim. But, dear Bouchier, the more I look at you, the more I'm inclined to let you live for some little time.
2: I don't understand.
5: You're a very desirable woman, Miss Corbin. Very desirable.
2: Yes, Hank, what...
6: The government men said to wait here.
2: Yes, but...
6: They're going to radio the pilot.
2: Oh.
6: I gave them as clear a description of the man, the guy who tried to get the coat from Rose in that accident on the bridge and who palmed himself off as a waiter last night.
2: And then what?
6: Well, he'll check the plane. You know, the way the captain comes through the plane now and then, chats with the passengers.
2: Yes, and then... And then
6: but he'll check to see if this guy's on the plane, and if he is...
2: Yes, and if he is, what?
6: We'll take it from there, he said. The government man. We'll take it from there.
5: Did you enjoy the movie?
2: Are you joking?
5: Just making small talk.
2: If you must talk, why not tell me what it is you want? Why did you cause that accident on the Tribara Bridge and try to get the jacket I had on last night? What is it you're after?
5: Patience, Miss Corbin. We'll be landing at the Heathrow in half an hour. Another hour or so, we'll be at my place in Soho. And perhaps an hour or so after that, I'll tell you. And perhaps not.

0: Are you sure that...
1: Mother, there are at least a dozen plainclothes police and government men down there, disguised as airport attendants. The minute they disembark, there. Oh. They've rolled the landing platform in place. The door is opening.
0: Yes, well, that man, whoever he is, discovers that this isn't he.
1: But don't worry, everything has been arranged. There they are. Rose and the man. There's the captain right behind them.
0: Oh.
1: And they're walking right into the arms of... Rose! Oh, he put up a fight! It was as simple as that, Rose. I mean, the captain turned the plane around and circled Kennedy International for a few hours, pretending you were flying to Heathrow.
0: He fooled me, but not him. Halfway down the steps of that landing platform, he realized...
2: And he foolishly tried to shoot things out. Oh, I know. I suppose I ought to feel sorry for him, but it's just...
1: It's understandable.
0: Oh, it's all just unbelievable. And I think that because I said I'd wear a rose and bought one at the airport when I arrived...
1: But the attendant at the florist shop, an agent who'd been planted there, would never have mistaken you for Simone Leveaux and pinned that rose to your lapel with, well, I guess you could call it the fatal pin.
2: Now, you know, I'm still not sure I've got this straight, dear. Now, let me see. She, on her way to Paris, was to go into the florist shop wearing a leopard skin coat and ask for a rose, right? Now, that was the agent's... cue to use the, what you called the fatal pin?
1: Exactly. See, Emil Tenko knew he was under surveillance, and so he had a problem. I mean, how to get that top secret information out of the country.
0: So he had it engraved on the head of a pin. You know, Aunt Ruth, the way they engraved the Lord's Prayer on a pin head. The trouble began when the agent thought that I was Simone Laveau on her way to Paris, wearing an almost identical leopard skin coat to mine.
1: And naturally, when Rose threw the rose away after it wilted, she kept the pin. And used it again last night, the pin on the nosegay I gave her.
2: It's all over, and thank heaven it is. Rose, how about some dinner?
0: I'm starving. But before we go, I am going to change out of this suit into a dress. Oh, and Hank, dear...
1: Yes, sweetheart.
0: No flowers, please. Not for a long, long time. No flowers, please.
3: And so, as you see, like all good, seemingly insoluble mysteries, the solution to roses are for funerals was very simple indeed. In fact, I even gave you a clue in the title. What could be fairer than that? I'll be back shortly.
4: In God We Trust, America's

0: Abraham Lincoln's creed. I believe in God, the almighty ruler of nations, our great and good and merciful maker, our Father in heaven, who notes the fall of a sparrow and numbers the hairs on our heads. I have a solemn vow registered in heaven to finish the work I am in full view of my responsibility to my God, with malice toward none, with charity for all, with firmness in the right, as God gives me to see the right.
1: Presented by the Catholic Communications Foundation.

0: Mysteries, it seems to me, are like a magic show. Like the magician, the author shows you everything, but directs your attention elsewhere. Perhaps I should say misdirects it. So be on your guard next time. Oh yes, there will be a next time. And although I always play 100% fair with you, I warn you now, I'll do all I can to mislead you. Can you blame me? Our cast included Carol Shelley, Tony Roberts, Mildred Clinton, and Dan Ocko. The entire production was under the direction of Hyman Brown. And now, a preview of our next tale.
1: You're like an animal, always sniffing around. You're disgusting. You disgust me.
2: Give me those keys. I'm asking you for the last time.
1: I'm not going to give you any keys of mine so you can go sniffing around that lady doctor. No, sirree.
2: All right, I'll take a cab.
1: No, you won't. Won't take any cab. Not while I'm alive, you won't.
2: Get away from that door, Mother.
1: I'll stand here till hell freezes over before I let you go rushing off to that woman.
2: Mother, get away from
1: never,
2: that door.
1: Never, I'm never going to let you be an animal anymore.
3: Mother! Stop it, damn it, you stop! You hear me, you stop it!
4: Oh,
3: Lord, Mother, oh, God, I'm terribly sorry,
4: Mother.
3: I'm sorry, Mother,
4: How could you?
0: 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This is E.G. Marshall inviting you to return to our Mystery Theater for another adventure in the macabre. Until next time, pleasant dreams.

0: Let us send our imaginations forward into time, into the years beyond 2000 A.D. What strange adventures, what exciting things will we find in the world of tomorrow? 2000 plus. Today, an adventure of outer space, when the worlds met. 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At the giant spaceport in Washington, D.C., temporary capital of the Federated World Government, an enormous throng, tense with expectancy, jams every available inch of space surrounding the rocket landing field. All eyes strain upward into the clear blue sky. For today is the day, April 21st, 2000 plus 20. And audio and televox networks of the world are at the rocket field to cover the epic event.
1: Yes, ladies and gentlemen, this is the day we've all been waiting for. In a matter of minutes now, out of that brilliant blue sky will come a ship, a spaceship, carrying in its gleaming hold the first load of uranium taken from the pits of Luna, satellite of Earth. Since the beginning of time... Now, one moment, folks. There's a signal from the tower. This may be it. Take it away, Fred.
2: This is Fred Haskins reporting from the control tower. Our escort planes have been in contact with the spaceship from Luna for the past 12 minutes. They are now approaching the field from the northeast, and any moment now we can expect...
3: And there she is, the rocket ship Kronos, 17 hours out of Luna City. Her magnetium hull white hot from the friction of the atmosphere. Her jet brakes belching fire. She's right over the field now. She's coming down. Down. Down. She's landed. Mark well this date, my friends. This is the dawn of... the interplanetary age!

0: Moon. Earth calling Moon. 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
1: Luna City, Johnny Dixon.
0: Dixon, where you been? You're 3 minutes late.
1: Sorry, McCabe. All shipments as scheduled, everything routine.
0: Report noted. Check out.
1: Check out.
2: You know, Johnny...
1: What, Paul?
2: Sometimes I think we're crazy. Spending our lives cooped up in this pressurized shell, breathing synthetic air, risking our necks every time we put on a space suit and go out into the cold, barren, pitted piece of green cheese. Huh. And for what?
1: Who are you kidding, Paul? You know the answer. We're space happy. That's all that's wrong with us. Huh. We pulled every wire and practically tore the World Federation apart getting this assignment on the moon. And we'll do it again when the first flight into deep space gets underway. Next month, and next year, whenever they get through with their preparations.
2: Yeah, I guess that's it. But right now, Johnny, what I wouldn't give to see a tree again. And cornfields in Kansas.
1: Me, I want to hear a bird singing. And watch the lights go on in the skyscrapers along the waterfront. I want to dance with my girl and breathe in the sweet smell of lilac. Boy, if I... What's that?
2: Huh?
1: That sound, that vibration, it... There, do you hear it?
2: Well, I'm not sure whether I heard or felt it, Johnny. Like a current of air passing by me.
1: Yeah, that's it. Some kind of pulsation. Makes my skin tingle.
2: Listen. Sounded different, didn't it?
1: Yeah, a different pitch.
2: The instruments are all steady. Nothing on the visit screen. The radar's negative. What is it, Johnny? Where's it from?
1: It's not from Earth, I'll swear to that. I got a crazy notion, Paul. A crazy notion that someone's trying to signal us.
2: You mean...
1: I don't know what I mean. Oh, maybe McCabe's right. Maybe I got a touch of...
2: Johnny, what is it?
1: Look, Paul. Look at the direction finder. It's swung all the way around. Those sounds, those waves are coming from outer space. I've got to call...
0: Earth calling Luna City. Earth calling Luna City.
1: Luna City to Earth. Go ahead, Earth. Go ahead, McCabe.
0: Dixon, what's going on up there? What's the idea of beaming out those hammy signals?
1: Signals?
0: Yeah, the harp effect. The music of the sphere stuff. It's giving our boys in the monitors down here the heebie-jeebies.
1: You got them too, McCabe? You picked them up on Earth?
0: Certainly. What's it all about?
1: The signals, if that's what they are coming from one definite spot in outer space.
0: Outer space?
1: That's what I said.
0: Johnny, get your space suit ready. Better have a conference about it.
1: But listen...
0: Have your men tune up rocket 307. Blast off at 0800. We'll be expecting you on Earth in the morning.
3: Days now we've been getting those signals, and not one of you geniuses has been able to decipher them.
4: Hey, well, Mr. McCabe, if you know of anyone who can do it better, then
3: take
4: you'd
3: it
4: better...
3: easy, Professor Wolfson. You don't have to be so touchy. But 10 days. What do you say, Dr. Lee?
5: 10 days or 10 years, it makes no difference. If those sounds or signals are code, it is in a language unknown to man.
3: You're sure of that?
4: We've consulted the foremost cryptographists of the world. We've tried every way to break the code.
3: What does that add up to?
4: That message, if it is a message, does not come from anywhere on Earth or from any man on Earth.
1: I told you, Chief. It's what I've been saying all along. Of course you can't decode those messages in any known language, living or dead, because they come from Mars.
4: Mars, that cannot be.
1: Yes, Mars. My directional finder on the moon indicated it, and McCabe's down here pinned it down. Look at the graph. I brought it.
4: Yes. Directional signals can be wrong.
1: Yes, sir, but get this. I've been timing those signals. They come at intervals of exactly 24 hours, 37 minutes, and 22 seconds.
4: The length of the day on Mars.
1: Yeah. And if we were trying to signal them, we'd do it, say, every night at 1800. That's what they're doing to us.
4: In that case, the next signal is due
1: in
4: at...
1: In 10 minutes and 13 seconds. And we'll be sitting here like lummoxes, feeling our scalps tingle while the message drift past us.
5: Gentlemen, excuse, please. But it seems to me the message need not necessarily drift past us.
1: I know what you mean.
5: By the message, I do not mean... the sounds or the words that are being transmitted. I refer to the thoughts themselves. The thoughts that perhaps are being transferred from the Martians to us.
1: Thought transference? That's telepathy.
5: We have discarded that word, Mr. Dixon. Too many charlatans use it. But we do know that there is extrasensory perception of thought impulses. Just as there are sound waves which your ear has learned to interpret... and light waves which your eye and brain transform into a picture. So there are thought waves, electrical impulses discharged by the brain, which vary with the particular thought.
4: An intriguing idea, Dr. Lee. If only we had some instrument that could pick up and sort out these impulses.
5: There is such an instrument, Professor Wolfson.
3: What? Are you talking?
5: I have been working on it for many years. It involves a scanning screen intercepting an electrified field.
2: Well, what are we waiting for?
5: You understand, the telepathetor has only been tested for short distances.
1: The signals are reaching us. That's the only important thing, isn't it? How soon can we...
5: The instrument is in the next room. I took the liberty of bringing it with me, hoping it might conceivably be of some use. This way, gentlemen.
3: This little machine can take thoughts and turn them into words we can hear? English words?
5: Not only English, Mr. McKeith. It will translate thought impulses into any language for which you set the dials. You think of something, Mr. Dixon. Now, listen. First, I set for French.
6: Et bâton, les Chinois.
5: German.
6: Wonderful, these are Chinesen.
5: And English?
6: Darn clever, these Chinese.
5: You must understand...
2: Oh, excuse me, Dr. Lee, but we'll have to postpone this. 15 seconds to go. Better set your dials for remote pickup. Stand by, everyone.
1: Nothing.
5: More power.
2: Well, it was a good try.
1: Wait. I've got that feeling again. My skin's beginning to crawl.
4: Yeah, mine too.
2: Oh, no, it's just your imagination.
5: Quiet! They are coming through now.
6: Planet 4. Greeting, Planet 3.
5: You said Mars.
6: The fourth planet from the sun. Greeting, Planet 3. 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We are trying to reach you, Planet 3. 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We will communicate.

life on Mars. This week, ladies and gentlemen, the question that has bedeviled mankind ever since the day he first stood erect and gazed into the heavens has been answered. There is life on Mars. Intelligent, articulate life. The country, the world, tonight seethes with excitement. Has Mars received our response? Has our telepathator succeeded in projecting, as thoughts, the messages spoken into it by human beings? Or can it merely receive...

0: smell of lilacs, Terry. Mm. I'll never get enough of it.
1: Oh, it's lovely, Johnny. And look, there's a moon out tonight.
0: Moon? Oh, please. You know, it's hard to believe that back in 1950, people could still get romantic over that cold, dead, pockmarked, heavenly yo-yo.
1: Oh,
0: now, that red star up there, Mars, that's a different proposition. It's alive. There are living beings up there.
1: Johnny, it's staggering. It's beyond imagination. It's
0: rubbish. Why shouldn't there be life up there?
1: But they're so advanced. Spaceships and interplanetary signals.
0: Maybe you've got a point at that. We thought we were so smart because we reached the moon. Our spaceships aren't developed enough yet to get to Mars.
1: It's just as well.
0: What?
1: Because you'd want to be the first to go.
0: Wouldn't you like that? I'd be quite a hero. You could point at my picture and say, hey, that's my guy.
1: You're my guy anyway, John.
0: Sure, Terry. But don't worry, honey. I won't be seeing any Martians for a long time.
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5: We got through it.
4: The time has come. At this moment, which marks the beginning of the great interstellar age between worlds, it is fitting that there be between us a meeting of minds. Therefore, we are sending a ship to visit your planet.
5: No, it can't be.
4: The ship will depart tonight and enter your magnetic field in 7 of our days. Have landing instructions ready. We come in peace. We come in peace.

0: Good evening, ladies and gentlemen. This is Matt Wilson bringing you a report of the emergency session of the Federated World Government. Never has an assembly meeting taken place in such an atmosphere of excitement, panic, and recrimination. And here on the floor of the assembly chamber, all the emotions aroused by the stunning message from Mars have been boiling and clashing all day.
1: I rise for a point of information. As civilian head of the world military government, I want to know why those Martians have beaten us to the draw.
2: Gentlemen, if the decision we are to make is to be a wise one, we must lay aside passions and fears and consider the question calmly. The Martians are coming, and we must receive them either with friendship or hostility.
1: Drive them off! Blast them out of the sky!
2: That may not be as simple as it sounds. Remember, my friends, these Martians are advanced scientifically, perhaps far beyond us. They have conquered deep space. They can transmit thought waves. They may have weapons, beside which our nuclear bombs are as toy pistols.
1: Dr. Lee is right, gentlemen. We don't dare fight them off. The risk is too great.
3: They come in peace. They've said so over and over again. Let us so receive them.
1: Very well. If such is the will of this body, let them come in peace. But as civilian head of the world military government, I assure you all, we will not be found napping.
4: Earth calling Martian interstellar ship. Earth calling Martian interstellar ship. Here are the landing instructions of the Federated World Government. 3 Earth days from this hour, which will be the 6th Martian day of your flight through space, you will be met by an escort of 20 rocket ships. We will greet you in the name of peace. The 20 rocket ships will escort you.
5: Instructions to Commission of Defense. All escort rocket ships assigned to accompany Martian spaceship will carry the following armaments: death fog sprays, magnetic disintegrators, atomic missiles Class B. All weapons shall be on the...
4: And upon your entry into the Earth's atmosphere, you will circle our globe once and then make landing at our spaceport at Los Alamos, New Mexico, which will be ready to receive you.
5: The spaceport of Los Alamos shall be mined to a depth of 50 feet with tritonium landmines. The field shall be encircled with radioactive flamethrowers and a reserve force.
4: From the landing field, you will be conducted to the seat of the world government at Washington, D.C., where you will be received and housed in suitable accommodations. We will welcome you in peace. Check out.
6: We will welcome you in peace. We hope.

0: suitable accommodations. Trust McCabe to hand me a crackpot assignment like this.
1: Oh, Johnny, you're the big face man. You're supposed to know by instinct what's suitable accommodation for a Martian.
0: Don't be silly, Terry. I haven't the slightest notion in the world what they look like except some crazy ideas I picked up from science fiction. I don't know why.
1: All right. That's why we're here. The head of our anthropology section has more ideas than any science fiction writer you've ever read. Now, here we are.
2: Ah, Terry, come in.
1: Hello, Professor. This is Mr. Dixon, the young man I told you about.
2: I know, Mr. Dixon.
0: Professor, I've got a problem.
2: Terry and I have discussed the problem. It is my theory that the Martians will, in most important respects, have the characteristics of the Earthman.
0: Oh, what's the basis of your theory, Professor?
2: It's very simple. The accomplishments of the Martians parallel our own. Only a being with opposable thumbs can fashion the intricate devices necessary for spaceships. Only a being with a nervous system like our own could master communication. Only a creature with a brain like ours could dream of peace.
0: Makes sense, Professor.
1: That's one side of it, Johnny. A lot of other anthropologists think differently.
2: Yeah, that is so.
1: They feel that the Martians living on a dry planet with little vegetation and very little water will be creatures that crawl on the ground like our insects, enlarged a few thousand times. They may look like enormous ants with oversized antennae.
0: No, I give up. With 48 hours left, I can't prepare accommodations for every conceivable form of life. I'll just have to improvise after they get here. I just hope they don't get too sick when they first look at us.

This is Matt Wilson again, reporting from the spaceport at Los Alamos. A tremendous crowd is gathered here. We're awaiting the appearance of the spaceship from Mars, which is being escorted by 20 rocket ships from the rendezvous near the moon. According to reports, all's gone.

0: There they are. They're coming in. I'll land the rocket ship first. And now, the ship from Mars. The Martian ship is idling over the field now, casting a huge shadow over the landscape. It's an awe-inspiring spectacle. The ship is tremendous, 18 to 20 stories in height, several city blocks long, and its large windows are fashioned of some kind of transparent metal.
1: Civilian commander to Special Defense Patrol, man battle stations.
0: Our technical experts are staring at the craft in open-mouthed wonder. Mr. McCabe, what is your reaction?
2: I am dumbfounded. The ship doesn't seem to operate on a rocket principle. There's no belching fire, no clouds of smoke. I keep wondering what kind of fuel they use, what principles of propulsion, and what metals.
0: Thank you, sir. The ship is almost touching the ground now, and the crowd is getting uneasy. Why, they're falling back, as though there was something. I see it now. Why, it's a blue haze misting about the Martian ship, forming a 20-foot blanket of whatever it is.
1: Commander, Defense Patrol, 0 hour. Reorient all weapons. Remove safety controls. Stand by to fire.
0: The Secretary of the World Federation is going to speak.
3: As your great ship settles on our soil, we salute you, the emissaries of space. We wait eagerly for your appearance.
0: Now, the blue mist has completely vanished. All eyes are on the ship, waiting for the first Martian to appear. There is no sign of activity yet.
3: Will you respond to our greetings, Martians? Will you make your presence known?
0: Nothing stirring. No gangplank lowered. No sign of life. Perhaps they were not prepared for atmospheric conditions here. Perhaps on the very brink of success, death has struck within that awe-inspiring vessel. Wait, it looks... Yes, it's moving. A tremendous section of the ship's prow is opening out in front. Like a gigantic tongue, it thrusts forward and drops to earth, forming a great ramp from the ship to our soil. And now it's down, and the surface of the ramp is like nothing ever seen on this earth. A shimmering, impalpable iridescence, unbelievably radiant and beautiful. The throng of spectators is silent, motionless, scarcely breathing, waiting to see the first Martian emerge. And still, nothing. No one, no thing comes down the ramp. There is nothing but silence. Listen, that must be the Martian communication vibrations we were told about. Then men on the field are operating the receiving device. And...
4: Earthmen, we ask that you send one representative to board our craft. We assure his safety.
0: Gentlemen, there is no cause for alarm.
5: I think there is. They want a hostage or a specimen to take back with them.
6: There's no time for wrangling. They're waiting for a decision.
2: Mr. Secretary.
6: Yes, Mr. McCabe.
2: If it's all right with the committee, I'd like to go aboard. Technical information, sir.
6: No.
2: Quiet, John.
6: This is my dish, McCabe. I was slated for the space run to Mars, remember? They're not doing me out of this. Besides, you're too valuable to waste. Mr. Secretary, tell them I'm coming aboard.
3: Men of Mars, we comply with your request. Our representative is about to board your ship.
7: Get ready, Johnny Dixon. This is it. Take a good long look at the sun and the sky. Take a deep breath of the Earth's good air. You may never get another after you meet... Whatever is waiting at the end of this long ramp. The ramp. It's pulling me forward like a conveyor belt. It's beginning to rise into the air. Get a move on, Johnny. Get into that ship. Get into that ship fast. Made it. Locked in. Now what? There's no one here. Nothing except that dancing light. I'll follow it.
4: Enter, Earthman.
6: Huh? Well, how can I? I am closed in by four solid walls.
4: Follow the light, Earthman. The walls will not impede you.
6: Molecular reorientation? Changing the density of solid matter at will?
4: We achieved that 10,000...

0: cycles ago, Earthman.
1: Where are you, man of Mars? This room is flooded with light, but I see no one.
0: We are not ready to reveal ourselves.
1: The people of Earth are waiting to see you, to welcome you. There is nothing to fear.
0: We are not afraid. Dixon.
1: You know my name.
0: We know many things. That is why we are sad, filled with revulsion.
1: I don't understand. What do you mean?
0: Through the dark spaceways we came to you in peace. You said to us, come in peace. But the escorts you sent to honor us were armed for destruction. The very ground on which we now rest seethes with radioactive potential.
1: Wait! You've misunderstood us. These weapons are for defense against you, not attack.
0: Many cycles ago, we of Mars learned, as you Earthmen will someday learn, that wars are fought, men are slaughtered, civilizations wiped out by those who attack with weapons of defense.
1: But our world is at peace now.
0: Your peace is not peace. It is a thin cloak which covers the hates and fears and savagery of primitive beings. Observe, Dixon. On this large visit screen, we have for hours been viewing your people in many parts of your Earth. Watch.
1: The Senator.
0: Listen.
2: I warned you it was a trap. We'll never again see Dixon alive. I told you not to trust foreigners. Just give me the word and I'll blast them all into Kingdom Come.
1: You must not be deceived. He's only one man. The rest of us are different.
0: Are you? Look at this. From another part of your civilized Earth.
3: You have been a traitor to our party. You've been guilty of bourgeois thinking. You have sold us out to the enemies of our people. You will pay the penalty. But first you will confess. Confess!
1: That's a backward part of our planet. It's not fair to judge by them.
0: Then we reveal a more civilized area. The country of your birth, Dixon.
4: No, no, no!
2: The law be damned! Trial too good for us! Hang him, I say, hang him! The rope! String him up from the highest tree in the square! Lynch him! Lynch him! Lynch him!
0: Now you know why we shall not reveal ourselves to you. If you are like this to these of your own kind, what will you think? What will you do when you see us, strange as we are?
1: Don't go. We know you may be different from us, but we can all meet in peace.
0: Earthman, peace must be achieved through toil and sacrifice of those few among you who understand its meaning. It may take many cycles, but in the end, the day will arrive. Then, and then only, we will return. Go back to your people, man of Earth.

This has been 2000 Plus. Excitingly dramatic stories of the future. These are events that you will never witness. Adventures into the world of tomorrow. Tune in again next week at the same time for another thrilling story. This is the United States Armed Forces Radio Service.

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0: Good evening, friends of the Inner Sanctum. This is Raymond, your host. Tonight we are going to make a long trip to Czechoslovakia. I'm afraid you won't have time to enjoy the scenery. It's dotted with nervous Nazis, and I don't think they like other nationalities. I know Inner Sanctum listeners are a reckless bunch, but I must warn you, don't give yourselves away by taking pot shots at the Nazis. We would like to return home with as few casualties as possible. But then, you never can tell. Traveling is so dangerous these days. Well, you ready for trouble? Oh, you're ready for anything. Well, that's good, because you may get more than that. Perhaps everything. Martin Gates, an Englishman married to a Czech girl living in Czechoslovakia, is one of the leaders in the underground movement. The story opens at a cottage in the woods on the outskirts of the small town of Galina. With him is his wife Anna and a friend, Josef Varek. They are anxiously awaiting the arrival of another leader of the movement.
1: I wonder what's keeping Edward. He should have been here a half hour ago.
2: I'm sure he's all right, Martin. He has a charmed life.
3: He's never been late before.
1: Well, I hope nothing's happened to him, Joseph. He's such a reckless devil.
3: If he's not back within an hour, I'm afraid we'll have to consider him.
2: Don't say that.
3: I know how you feel, Anna. I feel the same. There's a very high mortality rate in the underground. Colonel Schroeder has sworn to personally execute every one of us.
1: Yes, Colonel Schroeder, the mad butcher.
2: They're all mad, inhuman monsters, every one of them.
1: Oh, some of them have been systematically brutalized. But Colonel Schroeder is not only vicious and cruel, he's on the road to complete insanity. Just the Nazi type to govern a conquered people.
3: He must be exterminated. His plan is to kill every Czech, make room for German soldiers.
1: Yes, if we kill him, there'll be terrible reprisals. And we've got to find some other way.
3: I'd give my life five times over to kill him. I'd be willing to endure any torture just to be able to get my hands round his throat. A murderous dog.
1: For him, there'll be a terrible vengeance. There isn't a Czech within hundreds of miles who wouldn't risk his life to kill him. Our time will come.
2: There's someone at the door.
1: Keep calm. Anna, you get behind the bureau. You, Joseph, open the door. Keep your body hidden, and I'll cover whoever's coming in.
3: All right, Martin.
2: It's Edward. He's shot.
1: Close the door.
4: Run. They're coming. They know who we are.
3: What's happened, Edward?
4: No time. Hurry, they'll be here in a minute.
1: Anna, get the first aid kit.
4: For heaven's sake, hurry. We're not going to let you bleed to death.
5: It's no use. I'm finished. Bullet in my lungs. Hurry, please. Colonel Schroeder knows everything. He'll be here in a few minutes. Please, Martin, make them go before it's too late.
2: Edward's right. I can see them through the window. They're coming.
1: We'll go through the cellar into the woods. Bring the first aid kit with you, Anna. Joseph, help me carry Edward.
4: You fools. I'm dying. Save yourself.
1: Open the trapdoor, Anna.
4: All right. Hand it down, Martin. Easy now. Easy. All right.
5: That's foolish. Saving a dying man. You, Martin, you're not one of us. You can't save
1: Don't
5: me.
1: Use your flashlight, Anna. Just walk straight through the tunnel. You can feel your way. And as soon as we get into the woods, we'll patch you up, Edward. You'll be all right. Set him down here. Yeah, we've got to work fast.
2: He's bleeding badly.
1: Hand me the iodine.
4: Goodbye, Kovalitz. Take care of Floyd. For me. I'll be waiting for him when he comes.
1: Edward. Never mind the iodine, Anna.
2: Is he dead?
1: Yes.
3: No tears. We don't mourn our dead anymore. I loved him as I would my son. But we don't mourn our dead. We avenge them.
1: Goodbye, Edward.
2: They're coming.
3: Better lose ourselves in the forest. We'll have to separate. We'll meet at the old well as soon as it's safe. Take care of yourselves. We need you both.
2: Can't go any further.
1: Yes, you can, darling. You must.
2: They're getting closer. Martin, go ahead without me. I'm only holding your back. We'll both get caught.
1: We'll either escape or be captured together. Now, save your breath, darling.
2: Listen to me, Martin. You're the leader of our movement. It's more important that you save yourself. If you love me, you'll leave me here. I can't go on anymore.
1: You can and you will. Oh, look. Look, we're in luck. Here's the stream. Now walk in the center of it. That'll throw the bloodhounds off the trail.
2: I have to find a place to hide.
1: Just hold out a little longer, darling. We'll find some place.
2: The stream is getting deeper.
1: Now,
6: That's what I've been looking for there. Look, a cave. We'll hide in there. Now, if we can only get in without stepping on the ground, we'll be fairly safe.
2: I don't see how we can do that.
6: It's only a few feet up. Yes. Yes, we can swing over to the mouth of the cave by this overhanging branch here. I'll go first, and you do exactly as I do. All right, Anna. Go ahead, and make sure your feet don't touch the ground.
2: I'll try.
6: Ah, you made it, darling. Well, now we'll hide in this cave. The dogs will never be able to find our scent.
2: I couldn't have gone much further.
6: Oh, bless you. You can rest now.
2: They're coming towards us.
6: They've stopped baying. The dogs have lost the trail.
7: What is the matter with the dogs? Why did they stop?
8: They have lost the trail, Herr Colonel.
7: Lost the trail? They got away? We've got to find them. Have the men spread out. They can't be very far. If you hear a sound, challenge it. If they don't answer it, shoot.
8: Yeah, Herr Colonel.
7: They must not escape.
2: Those vicious beasts.
6: Be very quiet. With a bit of luck, they'll pass us by.
2: They'll surely examine the cave if they see it.
6: They won't notice it. It's well concealed. One of the Nazi swine's nearby. Oh. Are you hurt?
2: No. It's so slippery in here.
6: Oh, I hope he didn't hear that stone fall.
8: Who is there? Answer or I'll fire.
9: Private Vogel. There does not seem to be anyone in here.
8: You had better answer more quickly when you're challenged. I almost shot you. You want any help?
9: Oh, no. I'll just look around some more and then I will come out.
8: Perhaps I'd better come in and help you. It's a good place for them to hide.
9: No, it is not necessary.
8: They are very tricky, these checks. I'm coming in.
6: Anna, get as far back as you can. I'll take care of him when he comes
2: Maybe
6: in.
2: Maybe I can help you.
6: No. Do as I say.
8: Who is that you're talking to?
9: Oh, I was talking to myself.
6: Stay where you are, Anna. The rest will be here in a moment. At least this dog's dead.
10: So, Herr Gates, we finally caught up with you. Just imagine, the leader of the underground hiding in a cave like an animal.
1: You're mistaken, Colonel Schroeder. What you mean is hiding from an animal.
10: Still full of fire, aren't you, my brave Englishman? Perhaps it is only to hide your great fear of Colonel Schroeder, the angel of death. Anyone who looks into my eyes sees death. No one can look me straight in the eye.
1: Yes, perhaps you're right. Your face would frighten anyone to death, because it's hard to believe such eyes belong on a human face.
10: It is typical of you English to be melodramatic and defiant. But maybe before you die, you will be begging for mercy.
1: Mercy? I didn't know you knew what the word meant.
10: Too bad I must kill you. We could have such brilliant talk together. I like clever people. They're so stimulating. These Czechs, they die quietly. They don't talk.
1: Someday they'll talk, Colonel Schroeder. It'll be a terrible day for all you Nazis. They won't talk then, they'll shout.
10: That day will never arrive. But you, Herr Gates, you'll say something bright, won't you, when you face the firing squad?
1: Yes. Yes, I'll say something. Something very bright.
10: Good. I like to see people die full of lust for life. Especially those who hate me deeply. You, Herr Gates, must hate me with a truly magnificent hate.
1: It's more than hate. It's the deepest kind of sickening disgust. Disgust for your ideas, disgust for that diseased mind in your fat, diseased body. And that, Colonel Schroeder, is putting it mildly.
10: I could have you tortured to death. You would die in pain. It would take hours. But you can be spared all that. I might even spare your life.
11: Tell me, where are the others hiding?
1: I'm sorry, Colonel Schroeder, but that's a military secret.
10: I see you are most anxious to die.
1: No, you're wrong, Colonel Schroeder. I'm very fond of life. Someone who had a great love for freedom once said it's better to die on your feet than live on your knees. You see... I'm proud to be a human being. If I betrayed my comrades, I'd lose that pride. And that would make me something like you. Something that talks and acts like a man, but is really a beast. You understand me, don't you?
4: You're talking too much already. Shut up!
1: You're getting angry, Colonel Schroeder. If you're not careful, you'll be insane with rage, and that's not good for you. You may become completely crazy.
4: Shut up, I tell you! I've had enough from you! Shut up!
1: I thought you liked people who make a big noise about dying. You like people who talk.
4: I'll kill you with my own hands, you British fool. I'll teach you how to talk respectfully.
1: You've now lost complete control of yourself, Colonel Schroeder. If you could only see yourself now, raving mad, all your superiority gone.
4: That will keep you quiet.
1: Yes, that's always a way out, striking a defenseless man to soothe your ruffled nerves.
4: I'll take that calm look off your face.
1: It seems that it's you who are afraid of me, Colonel Schroeder.
10: Afraid of you, eh? That is a good one. We'll see how calm you look tomorrow when you're a corpse. Too bad you won't be able to see yourself. You'll be so dead.
0: Well, so this is a picture of what it's like to live in a country dominated and trampled upon by the Nazis. But then out of this horror, hate, and violence, there are still men like Martin and Yusuf who refuse to be slaves. It's these brave men who carry our future upon their shoulders. But then our story is far from over. There is an end to this story, a grim and terrible end.

0: a few hours later now. In the dark and early hour of the morning, Anna makes her way in wild haste through the forest to the hiding place of the underground. She finally reaches the old mill and...
1: You, Anna. I'm glad you've escaped.
2: They've caught Martin. They're going to shoot him.
1: I know, Anna. In the morning at the public square in Galena.
2: We've got to do something, Joseph. We've got to save him. We can't let him die.
1: I'm sorry, Anna. There's nothing we can do. I'd gladly give my life to save him. Every one of us would.
2: Oh, you're right, Joseph.
1: Later, when it's safe, we can give Martin decent burial. Czechoslovakia will never forget him. Don't hold back your tears, Anna. They're good tears. If I knew how, I also would weep.
3: Ah, Herr Gates. It is a beautiful morning, no? Take a deep breath. It is so good to be alive, isn't it? What makes you want to sing?
4: You're wasting your time, Colonel Schroeder. If you expect me to go to pieces, you're very much mistaken.
3: All right, then, Herr Gates. We will not waste any more time.
5: Sergeant Gulda!
6: Yeah, Herr Colonel?
5: Escort the prisoner to his place.
3: Right in front of that little grave we dug for you. You will be shot and buried at the same time. Very efficient, isn't it, Herr Gates?
4: I'm ready.

0: Attention! Ready? Aim!
1: Hold your fire a moment. Herr Gates, you promised to say something clever before you died. We are listening.
2: German soldiers, as long as you live, you will never forget this cold-blooded butchery. Never will you wipe your hands clean of the blood you are shedding. Even if you survive this war and the terrible vengeance afterwards, you will never have a moment's peace. Your conscience will torment and plague you till the day you die. Turn your guns upon your real enemies, the Colonel Schroeders and the Himmlers, the Hitlers and all your evil leaders who are betraying you, who are sending you to die senseless deaths upon the battlefields. Turn your guns upon these monsters and help free humanity.
0: Fire! Fire!
3: You are quiet now, eh, my brave Englishman? Too bad you have only one life. I would have liked to shoot you twice.
0: Sergeant Gulda! Do not shovel the earth over him yet. It will be good for these Czechs to see their leader's corpse.
4: There isn't a single one of those beasts around, Joseph. Perhaps it's a trap.
5: No, they're just scared. They've lost too many soldiers during storms. There's the pit. He must be in there.
4: Those beasts. They'll pay for this.
5: Here we are. There's no one around. We'll have to work fast. Anna.
4: I'm all right.
5: I'll get into the pit and lift him up. Grab him by the shoulders and...
4: Up with that.
5: It came from the pit.
4: It's Martin. He's alive.
5: She's alive. We've got to get him to shelter quickly. He's very badly wounded.
4: Alive. Oh, we've got to get him away from here quickly. We've got to hurry. They may come any minute. Hurry.
5: Easy now. We'll get him away safely, all right. Just keep cool. There. Now, pull him up. All right. Now, just hold him while I get him onto my shoulders. Good. Miracle, Martin. You've been executed, and you're still alive.
6: What's more, I'm perfectly all right now. All these shoulder wounds are practically healed.
4: You're not perfectly well yet, Martin.
6: Oh, I'm well enough. That speech I made before I was shot must have unnerved the firing squad. Only 3 bullets hit me, and all in the shoulder.
4: Perhaps you ought to wait another week.
6: No, I'm all right now. We of the underground have no time for luxurious convalescence. I have a plan to take care of Colonel Schroeder. Take care of him for good.
5: Let's hear it.
6: We're going to get him here, to the old mill.
4: Here? Give our hiding place away?
6: That's right. We'll have to find another hiding place afterwards.
5: Well, how are you going to do that?
6: By dangling some bait in front of him.
5: I don't understand.
6: You're going to be the bait, Joseph. He's been waiting to lay his hands on you for quite a long time.
5: The feeling is mutual.
6: Well, it won't be necessary to touch him. You see, he's on the road to complete insanity. All he needs is a little push, and we're going to give him that push. Now, listen carefully. This is the plan.
7: Colonel Schroeder, the company is ready.
3: Good. Tonight, we finish off the last of the leaders of the underground.
7: Yeah, Colonel Schroeder.
3: We are going to visit Herr Josef Varek at the old mill in the forest. That will be number 3. Dinich, Gates, and now, Josef Varek. Oh, the Gestapo will be pleased with my report. I'll write it with eloquent briefness. All leaders of the underground in Area 8 have been caught and executed. Signed, Colonel Schroeder. How does that sound to you?
7: Very excellent, Herr Colonel.
3: So this is where they've been hiding.
7: It looks quite deserted.
3: He's hiding in there, and we're going to ferret him out.
5: Set the machine guns up in case he escapes and makes a run for it.
8: They are already set up, Herr Kerr.
5: Good. You and I are going inside.
8: Perhaps we had better take a detail of men inside with us.
9: You are afraid?
8: No, Herr Kerr. But we may be surprised.
5: I'm going to shoot him myself. Let's go.
8: There's no one in this room.
9: Yeah. We'll go to the next room.
8: This room is also empty.
9: Come, we'll search the others.
8: Look, Hercule, under this closed door, there's a dim light.
5: Open the door slowly.
8: There he is. Look, Hercule, he's hanged himself.
9: This swine, he tricked me.
8: Could not stand it any longer, could you, Herr Varek?
9: The Germans are too much for you.
4: Colonel Schroeder.
9: What is it?
4: It is not Varek.
9: It is the Englishman.
8: Martin Gates.
4: But we shot him a few weeks ago.
8: Yes, I had him shot 3 weeks ago.
4: I do not understand.
9: We can leave now. Have some of the men cut him down. We'll get to the bottom of this.
4: They are all bolted.
9: Fire the revolver.
10: Call the men.
9: Sergeant Goulder.
11: So, Colonel Schroeder, we meet again, eh?
9: Let me out. Let me out.
11: You can't get out. All the doors are shut, and your soldiers can't hear you.
9: I've got to get out. Let me go! Let me go!
11: No use, Schroeder. You can't escape. You can't ever escape. Why don't you shoot me? Perhaps you can kill me twice.
9: No, I do not want to shoot you. You are dead.
11: That's right, Colonel Schroeder. I'm dead, and so are you.
9: I'm dead? No! I'm alive. I will get out. Stop, Lieutenant! Help! Help me! Oh, can't anyone hear me? I will go mad!
11: You're dead, Colonel Schroeder. That's why no one can hear you.
9: You lie! I am not dead. I am not dead, I tell you!
11: Your body is lying dead on the floor over in that corner near the door. You were shot in ambush by Joseph Varek.
9: You lie. There is no body on the floor.
11: You can't see it because you're dead. You're doomed for eternity to keep running in circles in this room. I'll always be with you. That's your punishment.
9: No, it is not true.
11: This is your fate until the end of time, to see me hanging dead in front of you, a symbol of all the others you have killed.
9: It is not true. I'm alive. See, I scratched myself. I am bleeding. I am alive. I am alive. I am alive.
11: It is only the dream of the dead. You can't feel anything, can you?
9: I can. I will show you.
11: Try banging your hand on the door. You will see.
9: Yes, that will prove it.
11: I told you, you can't feel a thing.
9: I cannot feel anything. There's no pain. But I am alive, I tell you. There. See, I bleed. I will run my fingernails over my face again. See, I am alive. I will do it again. I am alive. I am alive. There's blood on my hands. There's blood on my face. I am

0: So our score is settled with that butcher. A terrible punishment, but a fitting one.
1: That was ingenious, Martin, tying a rope around your chest and then slipping a noose over your neck to make it look as if you were hanging.
2: It got a little uncomfortable after a while. Even hanging by the chest is not pleasant.
1: My only regret is that I didn't kill Colonel Schroeder myself.
2: No, Joseph, this is much better. There will be no reprisals now.
0: All these Nazis will sooner or later wind up in the lunatic asylum where they belong.
2: No, Anna, they're not all lunatics. Most of them are very sane and very cunning gangsters. They're one of the deadliest plagues that have ever beset mankind. We must destroy them. And that could only be done on the battlefield. It's either them or us. And it will be them. The final victory belongs to us, the freedom-loving people of the world.
3: Well, that takes care of Colonel Schroeder. I do hope you're not disappointed if we didn't kill him. It's really a fate worse than death, don't you think? My only regret is that he wasn't a general. But now has come the time to close our creaking door and bid you peaceful slumber. Oh, by the way, if any of you will come across any high Nazi officer, a general or higher, please let us know. We can use them on Inner Sanctum. Just communicate with Martin Gates. He's in charge of our corrective department. Yes, he corrects them or wrecks them.

0: Murder at Midnight.
1: Mary, what are you doing with that knife?
2: Knife? Well, this isn't a knife, Carl. It's a letter. Can't you see that it's a letter? You're just imagining things again.
1: Put it down.
2: Either
1: it down,
2: that or you're trying to make me believe I'm imagining things. All I want to do is read it
1: Keep
2: to
1: away
2: you.
1: From me. Keep away.
2: But I'm telling you, all I want to do is show it to you. Show it to you like...
3: Midnight, the witching hour when the night is darkest, our fears the strongest, and our strength at its lowest ebb. Midnight, when the graves gape open and death strikes. How? You'll learn the answer in just a moment in Murder Out of Mind.

0: And now, Murder at Midnight. 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
1: O'clock, midnight, in the home of Carl and Mary Watson. Carl is sleeping, but sleeping restlessly, uneasily. And suddenly...
2: Mary. Mary, what are you doing?
3: What? Doing? Why,
2: that knife, there in your hand.
3: A knife? I don't understand. What am I doing with a knife?
2: My guess would be that you are about to kill me.
3: Oh, no, no, I couldn't.
2: Wait till I put on the light.
3: Carl, your throat, it's bleeding.
2: It's a pretty sharp knife. It's the touch of it against my throat that woke me.
3: I couldn't have done it. I couldn't.
2: Then may I have it?
3: I'll get you some iodine and a bandage.
2: Never mind, it's only a scratch.
3: But it's bleeding.
2: It's all right. Why did you...
3: want
2: to kill me.
3: But I didn't want to kill you, Carl, darling. I don't know how the knife got in my hand. I was asleep. I don't remember getting it. I don't remember anything. You do believe me, don't you, Carl? You know I wouldn't hurt you
2: I
3: for anything.
2: I do believe you, Mary, but...
3: Why should I do such a thing?
2: Possibly because you hate me and wish I was dead.
3: What? Oh, but I don't, Carl. I love you. I always have.
2: It is possible to hate someone and not even realize it, you know.
3: No, no.
2: Hate them subconsciously. You haven't been feeling too well lately, have you, darling?
3: Oh, only since George's accident, when he was killed.
2: That could be the reason, you know. Because I lent your brother the car, you could hate me for that.
3: No, that isn't so. It wasn't your fault.
2: Of course it wasn't my fault. Your brother was reckless and foolhardy.
3: Don't say that.
2: You see?
3: Carl, you think I'm going crazy?
2: No, but I think it might be a good idea for us to see a doctor.
3: A doctor?
2: A psychiatrist.
3: Oh, I don't need a doctor. It won't happen again. I swear it won't.
2: You can't tell, darling. It wasn't something you did deliberately. You might do it again still without knowing it. Next time you might succeed. I think we'd both feel safer if we did see a doctor.
4: Tried to murder you in her sleep?
2: Yes, Doctor. And she was asleep, really asleep.
4: Well, has there been any other manifestation of erratic behavior?
2: Yes, lots of little things. She's abstracted, often hears things that aren't there, very forgetful. Well, the other day she forgot to make dinner for me.
4: Hmm.
2: Of course she was abject about it, but they all seem to point to an unconscious hostility toward me.
4: Well, let's call her in. Mrs. Watson, will you come in, please?
5: Good morning, Dr. Heller.
4: Good morning, Mrs. Watson.
5: Has my husband told you?
4: Yes, he did. Won't you sit down?
5: Yes, thank you.
4: Tell me, were you very much attached to your brother?
5: Well, you see, I raised him since he was a baby. Our mother died soon after George was born.
4: And there was a strong bond between the two of you, then?
5: Yes. But I'm sure it had nothing to do with last night.
4: But I didn't say it did. I'm merely gathering all the facts in the case.
5: Facts?
4: And,
5: what are the facts? I tried to kill my husband.
2: Please, Mary.
5: I'm sorry. It's all so dreadful. Maybe I am crazy. I don't know.
4: I don't think you are. But you may be in need of treatment, Mrs. Watson. Have you been sleeping well lately?
5: Yes.
4: Well, have you had any nightmares or terrifying dreams?
5: No, I don't dream at all.
4: Well, do you find yourself unusually upset when little things go wrong?
5: No, not generally.
2: Mary, put Dr. Heller's pen down.
5: Oh, I'm sorry.
2: You broke the point, jabbing it into the blotter that way.
5: I didn't mean to. I wasn't thinking.
4: Oh, that's all right.
5: I'm very sorry. It's just that, well, I've been nervous ever since my brother was killed.
4: That's understandable, Mrs. Watson. Can you come in to see me tomorrow? Your husband won't have to come with you.
5: Oh, yes, Doctor, if you want me to.
2: You sure you don't want me to come with the Dr. Heller? I'm very much concerned.
4: I'd rather you didn't, Mr. Watson.
2: You know best.
4: This same time tomorrow, then.
5: Yes.
4: Goodbye, Mrs. Watson.
5: Goodbye, Dr. Heller.
4: Want
2: Dr. Heller.
4: Yes?
2: What do you think?
4: But I can't say right now. This was just a superficial examination. She doesn't have any important outward symptoms or anything serious.
2: Well, what about her jabbing the pen into the blotter? Wasn't that significant? I mean, in a minor way, wasn't she trying to stab me again?
4: Ah, you're being an amateur psychiatrist, and that's dangerous. Goodbye, Mr. Watson.
2: Goodbye, Dr. Heller. I'll let you know if anything unusual happens.
3: Do you want another cup of coffee, Carl?
2: No, darling. Why don't you go to bed? I'll do the dishes.
3: No, I can do them. I feel fine. I'm not tired at all.
2: Put the knife down, Mary.
3: I was just going to cut some cake.
2: Oh. I guess I'm just a little jumpy.
3: You're afraid of me.
2: Oh, don't put it that way. It's just that, well, we should be careful.
3: Yes, Carl. I'll sleep in the living room tonight.
2: Well, perhaps that would be best. Then...
3: Someone's at the door.
2: Why do you say that?
3: Because the doorbell is ringing.
2: What are you talking about?
3: The bell, it's ringing.
2: Easy, Mary, there's no bell ringing.
3: But there is, I can hear it.
2: All right, open the door and see for yourself.
3: There must be someone there. There must be. There's no one. Bell stopped.
2: As soon as you satisfied yourself that no one was at the door, the bell stopped. That is, your mind stopped ringing the imaginary bell.
3: I don't know what to do. What shall I do, Carl?
2: Well, Dr. Heller seemed to think he can help you.
3: He must help me. He must.
6: Mary!
3: What?
2: I didn't say anything.
3: Didn't you just call my name?
2: I didn't say anything.
6: Mary!
3: Someone's calling my name.
2: Stop it, Mary. You mustn't let yourself go. Your imagination is running away with you.
6: Mary, Mary, quite contrary.
3: No, no, please,
6: Mary,
3: stop it. Please,
6: Mary,
3: stop it, Carl.
2: I can't do anything. It's you who's got to stop it. You have to force it out of your mind.
6: Mary, Mary, Mary, Mary.
3: I keep hearing it. It's driving me crazy. Do something, Carl. Do something, anything.
2: I'll call Dr. Heller.

0: Dr. Heller. Carl Watson. Can you come over right away? Yes, she's bad. Very bad.
1: Well, what do you think, Doctor?
2: I gave her a sedative. She's resting quietly now.
1: What do you think we ought to do?
2: Well, I'll be in a better position to tell you tomorrow, when I examine her thoroughly.
1: I feel rather uncomfortable. She might try to kill me again.
2: But I can't recommend institutionalizing her. I'm not convinced yet it's necessary. And it might be very harmful to her.
1: She might make the attempt again.
2: Just watch her closely. By tomorrow, I'll know what should be done.
1: All right. You're the doctor.
2: It's a very unusual case. As far as I can see, there's no real mental illness. But then again, as I've said before, my examination has only been superficial. I'll see her in the morning. Call me about noon, and I'll let you know.
1: Yes, Dr. Heller.
2: And just be on your toes for tonight.
0: You have a good night's rest, Mary?
3: Yes, dear. I slept very soundly after that stuff Dr. Heller gave me.
0: Oh, that's wonderful. What's that you got there?
3: Tomato juice. We're out of oranges.
0: You mean you fixed breakfast? Oh, you shouldn't have.
3: I wanted to. Here, Carl.
0: Thanks, darling.
3: What's the matter?
4: What did you put in this juice?
3: What? Why, nothing. Just a dash of lemon.
4: Lemon? Maybe, but something else, too.
0: Iodine.
3: Iodine?
0: Why did you do it, Mary?
3: But I didn't. I swear I didn't. I just poured the juice out of
0: the
3: can.
0: Come on, let's look in the medicine chest.
3: But please, Carl, please, you've got to believe me. I didn't do it. I just poured the juice out of the can, and the can was fresh.
0: Here. Here's the iodine bottle. And it's just been used. See? It's on my fingers. And I haven't used it in weeks.
3: I cut myself this morning.
0: Where?
3: I don't know. I just don't understand, Carl. I don't remember even coming in here. I must be crazy. I must be really crazy.
5: A pen stabbed into a blotter and poison for breakfast. Are these both repeat performances of that first attempt to commit...
6: murder!

0: And now, back to Murder at Midnight and Murder Out of Mind.
1: Irene, over here. Get in quickly.
2: Anyone see you?
3: No. I waited back where it was dark. Well, what's happening with Mary?
2: Won't be long now, darling.
3: Carl, you've said that a dozen times before.
2: This time I mean it. She's really starting to go.
3: How do you know?
2: I just do. She's naturally high-strung and nervous, and I'm making the most of it. Another few days, and she'll be so bad that I can have her institutionalized and keep her there for life.
3: Life?
2: Not getting squeamish, are you?
3: No, but... well, that's just a little too much for me.
2: Stop that. It's the only way. She'll never give me a divorce. You know that.
3: Oh, I know, I know. This driving her mad. I'd almost rather you killed her.
2: What?
3: Well, at least that would be quick.
2: This will be quick, too, from here on in. You just leave everything to me. What happened to Dr. Hellers, Mary?
4: He asked me a lot of questions for over an hour.
2: What did he say?
4: He said I seemed to be all right. He wants to see me again tomorrow.
2: Did you tell him about the iodine?
4: Yes.
2: What did he say about that?
4: He tried to make me remember it, but I couldn't. I just couldn't remember doing anything like that, Carl.
2: I spoke to him a little while ago, called him after you left.
4: What did he tell you?
2: He thought perhaps you needed a rest.
4: But I am resting. I'm not doing much work.
2: You need a rest at a rest home.
4: What kind of home?
2: There are nice, quiet, private places where you'll be very comfortable. After all, you'll probably only have to be there for a short time.
4: No, I won't. I won't go to an institution.
2: Ah, you mustn't get yourself upset about it.
4: Dr. Heller didn't tell me that.
2: Naturally not.
4: I won't. I won't go, Carl.
2: Mary, something must be done about you. You're ill, seriously ill. Twice in 2 days you tried to kill me.
4: I know.
2: You hear things that aren't there. You've completely lost control of yourself. If you don't have the proper care, you may get worse. You may become stark, staring mad.
4: No, no, don't say that.
2: Look at you. You can't keep your eyes steady. They dart around like a bird.
4: I can. I keep them steady.
2: Look at me.
4: I am.
2: You're not looking. You've dropped your eyes. You can't look at me because you feel guilty. You hate me. You want to kill me.
4: No, I don't hate you at all, Carl. I love you. I really do. I'll be all right. I know I will.
2: You're getting worse. You keep forgetting things.
4: I don't forget.
2: What's today's date? You see, you can't remember the date. How many days in this month?
4: 30 days, that's September, April, June, and November.
2: You see, your mind goes back to your childhood. That's what happens with people who are mentally ill. You can't even remember what month this is. What is the month?
4: I know, if you'll only let me think.
2: You don't have to think to know what month this is. It's August. No. Your mind is closing up. You're losing contact with the world outside. Soon you won't even know whether it's winter or summer or whether it's day or night. You need treatment. You need hospital care right now. The thing is, will you take it now or do you prefer to wait until you're hopelessly insane?

0: Yes. Carl?
1: Yes, darling.
0: How's everything going?
1: Very well.
0: When can you come to see me?
1: I can't, not until Mary is put away.
0: How's she getting on?
1: Fine, fine. Another few days and it'll be all over. She's in constant hysterics now. One word from me and she breaks down completely.
0: What about the doctor?
1: He's puzzled.
0: You mean suspicious?
1: Oh, everything's going to be all right. Now, look, darling, I won't be able to call you anymore, but I'll write you every day. Remember, it won't be long now. Please don't wash the dishes, Mary.
2: I want to, Carl. I've got to do something.
1: Well, look, you can't even hold a dish in your hands. Watch out!
2: It slipped.
1: Yes, so it did. No. It slipped because your fingers are getting nerveless.
2: Carl, I'm fine when you aren't around.
1: Perhaps it's because you hate me. When you see me, your mind just closes up. You go completely to pieces.
2: What do you want me to do?
1: I've made some inquiries about the Chilton home. It's a very fine place in a lovely part of the state. You won't mind being there for a few months?
2: A few months?
1: Yes, it might take half a year.
2: I thought...
1: What did you think? Well, tell me what you thought.
2: I can't remember.
1: Yes, I know you can't remember. It's hard for you to remember. It gets harder and harder every day.
2: But I'm fine with Dr. Heller. I remember everything with him.
1: He's a psychiatrist. He knows how to help you. Well, there are dozens of psychiatrists at Chilton.
2: Dr. Heller never said anything about my going to a sanitarium.
1: I've had long discussions with Dr. Heller about you. Now, believe me, this is the best course.
2: If you really think that, if you want me to go, Carl,

0: I just felt lonely. I didn't mean to interrupt you.
1: That's all right, Mary. I'll be back in a few minutes. I'm just going to mail this.
0: I'll mail it for you.
1: No, I don't want you to leave the house anymore. Not alone. It's not safe for you.
0: Who's there?
2: Mailman.
0: Oh, just a moment, please.
2: Letter for you, Mrs. Watson. Oh. Return for lack of postage. No stamp on it.
0: Well, if you wait a minute, I'll get you 3 cents.
2: No, can't do that. You'll have to remail it.
0: Oh, I see. Thank you. To Irene Craig. Who's Irene Craig? Irene Craig. Irene Craig. Dearest Irene, I've done it at last. Mary is committing herself voluntarily to an asylum. Once she's there, I'll be able to keep her there for as long as I want.

0: Love. Car. She forgot her own name. My name is Mary. It's Mary, Mary, Mary, M-A-R-Y. I'm sure there's nothing wrong with me. I'm sane, completely sane. My name is Sane, S-A-N-E, Mary Sane. I tried to kill him, Carl said. That's what he said. I tried to kill him twice. He said I hated him. And all the time he hated me. He hated me. It's Irene he loves. Irene, whom I don't even know. Maybe she has a better memory than I have. Maybe she knows what today's date is. Maybe she knows what time it is. Maybe she doesn't forget her name. It's Irene. I won't forget her name either. It's Irene, Irene, Irene. I won't forget anything anymore. I'll remember everything. I must tell Carl and show him how much I can remember. I must bring him something to show how good my memory is. He'll appreciate this. Oh, yes, he will. Oh, yes, he will. He'll appreciate this. Carl? Oh, Carl, dear.
1: What is it, Mary? Who was that at the door? What are you doing with that knife?
0: Knife? This isn't a knife. It's all your imagination. It's really a letter to Irene, Mary, that's in my hand.
1: That knife job, Mary.
0: But it isn't a knife. It's a letter. Can't you see it? It has your signature on it. Love, Carl, it says.
1: Letter. How do you know about the letter?
0: Came back without a stamp.
1: What? Just imagined it. There is no Irene. Now put that knife down.
0: You know it isn't a knife, Carl. You're just making believe. That gleam is only the gleam of my tears. But it is sharp. When I read it, it stabbed me.
2: Keep away from me, Mary.
0: Dr. Heller said I was perfectly sane. He asked me a lot of questions about
1: no,
0: you. Yes, you. Yes, you. He thought there was something the matter with you more than
1: stop
0: with
1: that.
0: Me. He caught on to you fast,
1: Mary,
0: he did.
1: Nice
0: remember
1: please.
0: What you told me, Mary. Carl. You told me that soon I wouldn't know whether it was winter or summer outside, but you made a mistake. It was you who won't know about the weather.
1: Mary.
0: You won't care. You'll
1: please,
0: be satisfied
1: Mary.
0: With just this letter Mary. Close in your heart. I hate you. I hate you. The way you hated me. Love, Carl. You see? I can look straight in your eye now. I can. But you can't look in mine anymore.

0: And so the pattern is played out. And the knife that Carl Watson first placed in his sleeping wife's hand ended up in his own heart. You see, we always try to give you poetic justice along with...
1: murder!

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1: Murder at Midnight.
0: Our stars tonight were Charlotte Holland and Alan Hewitt. 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

No. No, stay where you are. Do not break the stillness of this moment. For this is a time of mystery. A time when imagination is free and moves forward swiftly, silently. This is The Haunting Hour.

0: Tale of Darkness. A ghost has crept over the city. The air is stilled and hushed, and lights burn dim, for the gray fog crawls in from the misty sea. A girl, wrapped in a raincoat, pauses to look up at a building rising in the mist. Her eyes trace the fuzzy letters in a lighted sign. Elders Hospital. Visitors enter here. She climbs the dripping stoop. A few minutes later, she opens the door of one of the waiting rooms.
1: Hello, Mrs. Simpson? May I come in?
2: No. You go away.
1: I just heard about his accident.
2: There's nothing you can do for him now. You can go into the newspaper, your stories. But now it's over. They say they can't help him because he doesn't want them to.
1: But why? What happened to Chip?
2: Oh, I don't understand what happened. I'm afraid. It can't be true, I said. It can't. But it was. So the time came when I had to tell Chip. I had to tell him the truth.
1: What truth?
2: How could I tell you? Any moment now they may come in here and say he's dead. Death is real. What happened to Chip is not real. You would not believe it.
1: Tell me.
2: He's too young to die. His blindness, it did not make him sad. In the evenings, we'd sit in the parlor, and I'd read to him, or he'd go walking in the park. It was his world, a very happy world. Then, last December, you came to write this story, and by Christmas time, your newspaper had given him the dog.
1: But Tippy made Chick happy. They were thrilled.
2: Oh, yes. He loved Tippy. But then that night came. That night he first saw her in the park. I had been waiting for him because I had some very good news. He opened the door, and Tippy gave me a little bar. As he always did. And Chick's face was bright with a new happiness I'd never seen before. He said, "Granny, the most
3: wonderful thing is happening."
2: I know, Chick. Dr. Cousins was here. He thinks he can make you see. Oh, my boy, what wonderful news. You're to go to the hospital again for a few treatments.
3: Oh, she's brought me luck. Granny, look at my face. What are you seeing?
2: A light shining in your eyes, because now there's more than hope.
3: Yes, but there's another reason. Tonight, Tippy led me down a path in the park to where the waterfall is.
2: A waterfall in the park?
3: Granny, she was there.
2: A girl, Chick.
3: Yes. Her voice is so soft, so full of a kind of sadness that, well, that I can understand.
2: But does she know you're blind?
3: No. It was dark. Maybe now there'll be no need to tell her. Maybe she'd be my girl, Granny. Then I'll have two of them, won't I? You and her.
2: So the next night he went to the park again, and Tippy led the way. How many times have I heard Chip describe that place? There was a narrow path winding between high boulders for a little way, and then it opened on a most unearthly spot where the stream tumbled down in a fall, and grass was there, and a feeling of moonlight on the water.
3: What's the matter, huh, Tippy? Impatient? So am I, but she'll come in a little while.
4: I'm already here, sitting quite near you.
3: Oh, Tippy saw you even in the darkness. Here, come on, boy, run along.
4: Sit down beside me.
3: All right. You've been waiting all day, very impatiently, till we could come again.
4: I like it here. I come often and wait.
3: Who are you? Tell me your name. I want to know everything about you.
4: No, please. I'm a little afraid of your question. Can't we be content with this meeting here? And knowing at least we have a place that belongs only to us here in the darkness.
3: I won't ask again.
4: Well, then we can meet again. And still again before the winter comes. Tippy, come here, boy. Tell me your name. You see? He understands.
2: My grew cold when he spoke of her. For it was the dog Tippy that led the way to her, there in that ghostly place made remote to us by a wall of time. Chick saw her time and again. Then the day for the operation came, and the night before he met her beside the waterfall to say goodbye.
3: Well, I'm going away only because I want to be worthy of you. I want to feel as if I have a right to tell you. I love you so very much.
4: No.
3: Yes, I do. I do love you. And I don't even know who you are. I promise you'll tell me when I come back.
4: But you may never come back. I may never see you again.
3: No, don't say that. It isn't true. Maybe I shouldn't leave you at all.
4: Oh, yes, you must go. I don't have any right to keep you from it. I couldn't.
3: You know where I'm going?
4: I know all about you.
3: You know, in my blindness?
4: Yes, I know, but... Oh, but now I want you to have eyes like other men, to be like other men.
3: Why? Are you? Tell me now, please.
4: No. We must wait. Oh, if you love me, have faith in me, too.
3: Yes, but suddenly I'm frightened. I have a terrible feeling I may never see you again. Well, what's the use of eyes if I can't look at you? Oh, my darling, promise. Tell me you'll be here when I come back.
4: I'll be here, Jack. I'll be waiting. Now, good night. Good night, Tippy. Take care of me.
1: The next morning, we went to the hospital. Tip was happy, impatient for the operation to be over. And that afternoon, as I waited here in this room, thinking over and over again this thing that had happened, I slowly grew sure of what I believed. Was it such an impossible thing to happen after all? How could I ever tell him? Yet the legend was so clear in my mind. I didn't stop to think how happy she made him. I thought only that he must never see her again.
5: But how could you stop it?
1: There was a way. It made me shudder to think of it. And yet there wasn't anything I wouldn't do for Chick. I knew I could destroy the dog.
5: Oh, no.
1: It had been Tippy that had led him to that place. To her, don't you see? Without Tippy, Chick couldn't go back again.
5: But how did you know?
1: I went to the park myself. I talked to all the caretakers. I said, where is the waterfall? They thought I was a crazy old woman. Then I tried to make Tippy lead me to it. But it was no use, because there is no waterfall in the park.
5: But there must be.
1: No, it's true. I was so worried, so afraid. Then on the night before they were to take the bandages from Chick's eyes, Tippy slipped away. Secretly, I hoped he'd never come back.
5: Then he did.
1: Toward midnight, a scratching on the door. And there he stood. I knew he'd seen her, for he was like a ghost dog come out of the night. And about his neck, he wore a collar woven of beads. Silver beads. She had woven together and put about his neck. Then I was sure what I had to do. The next morning, I went to the hospital.
3: Granny. Oh, Granny, look at me.
1: Oh, Chick, you can see.
3: A little. More than a little.
1: Oh, my boy, blue eyes. Such pretty blue eyes.
3: Oh, bring Tippy here. They said you could. I want to see him, Granny. I want to see you and him. All day, just looking at you.
1: Tomorrow.
3: No, please, Granny. Oh, what's the matter? Something happened to Tippy?
1: No.
3: Something has. What is it? Granny, where is it?
1: Oh, my boy. How can I tell you? A few days ago, I led him out in the back courtyard to play. Someone had put some meat there for the wood rat. It was poisoned. Tippy is dead. Am I a foolish, superstitious old woman? What else was I to do? I thought only of what was best for Chick. But then, that afternoon came. Only day before yesterday. He was sent home, and he walked the floor waiting for the night. At last he went to the park. I sat in that house 4 hours. 5. He came back alone. The second night he tried again. And the third, tonight, he walked the path trying to remember where Tippy had led him.
2: finding nothing, no waterfall, no girl beside it. And he came in, his face was drawn, his eyes moist and sad, and he said...
3: Annie, I don't know what's happened. I can't even find the place where we met. It was low, and there were huge rocks there, and a stream. Well, why can't I find it?
2: It's all my boy.
3: I've gone over that path dozens of times. I even closed my eyes trying to find it. It just isn't there.
2: No, it isn't there.
3: What did you say?
2: I mean, if you can't find it, then surely it doesn't exist. But you will now. You can see again. This girl doesn't matter.
3: Well, she matters more than anything else. What are you trying to say?
2: Only what I'm sure is true.
3: Something about her. Granny, tell me.
2: But it can't matter now. You've got your whole life before you now. If you never see her again, you'll forget her. You will, my boy.
3: Christina, you know who she is.
2: Oh, no.
3: What is it? Tell me.
2: I don't know. It's just that... Oh, I can say. Listen to me. When I was a little girl, I heard many stories. Legends of my people. Your people, too. One of the legends stayed in my mind, sharp as an arrow.
3: Granny.
2: This girl. Didn't you know she's an Indian girl?
3: No. Why do you say she is?
2: Because it's true. The silver collar. Woven of beads. Oh, my boy. The most impossible thing in the world has happened. You've fallen in love with a ghost 5 centuries old.

0: From the windows of a waiting room in Elder's Hospital, light shines out into the foggy night. Inside, a young newspaper woman listens to the story of Chick Simpson, who lies unconscious in a nearby room. The story comes from the lips of his grandmother, a very old, dark-skinned woman. It was Chick's dog, Tippy, who had first led him to a waterfall in the park, where Chick met a girl whose name he never knew, and with whom he fell in love. Later, Chick underwent a successful operation on his eyes, and when he could see, his first thought was to meet his girl of the waterfall again. But Chick's grandmother had grown to believe this girl to be the ghost of an Indian princess. In an effort to free Chick of his ghostly love, she told him Tippy was dead, and without the dog to lead him, Chick could not find the place where he'd met her. His grandmother has just told him he has fallen in love with a ghost 5 centuries old.
1: She was the daughter of a chief. The people lived north of here long years ago, when it was wilderness. She was in love with a young warrior, and when he deserted her, she took her life in a waterfall. So the legend was that the gods had no place for this girl of the silver water until there was another warrior whose love would release her spirit from the silver prison of the stream.
2: Oh, Granny, that isn't true. You don't believe it.
1: Only now, when you can't find her, when she's vanished like the ghost she is.
2: But why? Why? She knew I was coming back.
1: But now you're like other men. You have eyes, and Tippy isn't here to lead you. Chick, where are you going?
2: I'm going to look until I find her. I'd rather be blind again since she was a part of my darkness. I could be with her, I'd rather be dead.
1: He ran out of the house. I went after him, as fast as I could. Then I saw the taxi coming down upon him. He lay on the pavement in the light of the street lamp, in the gray fog of the evening, and his eyes were closed again. So they brought him here, to the hospital. Now you know why he'd rather be dead.
3: So that's how the accident happened. But this girl, how can you believe
1: it? What else am I to believe? You see, my grandson's full name is Chickamauga, after my father, a red man. Chick's mother was an Indian princess.
3: Listen, we're going to make Chick want to live. Somehow we've got to find the place where they met. We've got to find this girl. Mrs. Simpson, where is Tippy?
1: Downstairs. I went home a little while ago to get him. I thought when Chick regained consciousness, if he could see Tippy.
3: There's no time to lose. Chick may die before we can find her. The collar you spoke of, the silver collar, where is it?
1: Around Tippy's neck. I didn't dare take it off.
3: We'll get a taxi at the side door. If Tippy led Chick to this girl, Mrs. Simpson, he can lead us to her, too, even if she is a ghost.
1: This is the place, just yonder, by that streetlight. That's where Chick always went in the park.
3: Stop there, driver. By the streetlight.
4: Yes, ma'am.
3: Good boy, Tippy. You're a good boy. I'll take that silver collar now. There, Mrs. Simpson. Hold the leash. I'll open the door. Driver, have you got a flashlight?
4: Yeah, sure.
3: Park's dark. Foggy. Here's $5. Enough for it?
4: I guess so, lady. It burns kind of dim. You better try it.
3: Just so it works. Here's another dollar for the fare. Keep the change.
4: Thanks very much.
3: Mrs. Simpson, which path did Chick take?
1: That one there. Running north. I used to walk this in before Tippy came.
3: Come along. Hurry.
1: Listen to him. He's impatient. Can you know what they're trying to do?
3: We'll find out. Seems to get a little way down this path.
1: But it's so useless. He won't lead us there. Keep it with you.
3: Good boy. Good boy. You know what we want, don't you, boy? Look, here's your collar. She made it for you. Where is she? You know, don't you? Lead us to her.
1: No, the collar, boy. Go on.
3: Go on. Look, he's running up the path. Go to the loop.
1: Tippy! Here, boy. Here, boy.
3: He went that way, through the trees.
1: But we're already up the path.
3: Tippy!
1: I heard him.
3: Where?
1: Over yonder. He found her.
3: Are you afraid?
1: No. Well,
3: come on. We'll see if she's a ghost.
1: Tippy! Here, boy!
3: He's over there. The other side of those rocks.
1: Wait. Listen. must be the place. There were high boulders and a path between them.
3: Come on.
1: Listen. Do you hear it? Yes. It sounds like it is. It's a waterfall.
3: So that is waterfall. Good boy, Tiffy.
1: But it's not a waterfall at all. Only the overflow from the lake.
3: Yet it's a lovely spot. The grass is thick and green, and the rocks make it a little cold, hidden away.
1: You could see its beauty in spite of its blindness. Look, this is where they sat, the smooth rock almost like a bench.
3: But where is she? Yes, where is she? I wonder. Tiffy! Tiffy! Take us to her.
1: Take us to her.
3: Come on, boy. We'll follow. Look! She's leading us away. Come on!
1: He's lost it. He ran so fast.
3: Could he have come this far? Well, there's the avenue. He's led us across the park.
1: Look. Look there. On the other side of the street. Call him back.
3: Wait. He's going up the stoop of that house. That one on the corner.
1: Besides.
3: I don't know. He's waiting at the hut door. There are no lights. And the house is dark.
1: Could it be?
3: Look. The door opened. He went in. He went inside.
1: What does it mean?
3: Tippy's been here before. Maybe when he managed to slip out alone. He's led us to her, Mrs. Simpson, to Chick's Girl of the Waterfall. Come on. Let's see who she is.
1: How dark the house is. Yes. What is it?
3: I'm Helen Stringfellow from the Evening News.
1: Oh.
3: This is Mrs. Simpson. May we come in?
1: Oh, no. No, please, I can't see anyone.
3: We followed Tippy here. The dog you just let inside.
1: Is he yours? Oh, I didn't know.
3: He belongs to my grandson. My grandson's in the hospital. His name's Chick Simpson. You know him, don't you?
1: No.
3: He was in an accident tonight. He may be dying. Perhaps you can save his life.
1: But I don't know him. I don't. You've made a mistake.
3: You're the girl he met in the park. I know you are. Why do you deny it?
1: Please.
3: If you are the girl.
1: But I'm not. Leave me alone. I can't help you. Please leave me alone.
3: The Chick loves you. Why do you hide there in the dark? I tell you, you've got to come with us. I'll make you come.
1: No. No, go away.
3: Don't try to close that door. Mrs. Simpson, here, flash the light.
1: No, please, you mustn't see me.
3: Oh.
1: So, that's why. That's why. Now you know.
3: Well, that makes no difference.
1: Oh, it does. Now Chick can see it. And he mustn't know. He must forget me. If the operation had failed, I would have met him there again as I promised.
3: Of course, I understand. But my child, there's something you don't know. The accident.
1: Chick is blind again.
3: Now will you come?
1: He's blind again? Oh, yes. Yes, I'll come. Gladly now.
3: He's there on the bed. Wait. Let his grandmother speak to him first.
1: Chick, my boy, can you hear me?
5: Yes. Yes, Granny.
1: Dr. Cousin says we're not to excite you. But there's something I must tell you. Soon you'll get well again.
5: I couldn't find her.
1: Will you forgive a clumsy old woman who loves you? I've died a thousand times for what I did. You see, I lied about Tippy. He's here beside me. And she's here, too.
5: She's here?
3: Chick, I've come back.
5: What is your...
3: Tippy found me. I didn't know about your accident.
5: I wanted to see because of you. Now, she loved me and all, but out of pity.
1: No, Chick. Listen to me. Her hair is golden like the sound of rain. And her eyes are blue, full of light, and yet full of darkness.
5: Well, what are you trying to say?
1: She's trying to tell you why I stayed away after the operation when you could see.
5: You mean that...
1: Yes, Chick. She's been blind for 20 years. All her life.
5: But I didn't know her.
1: But soon you'll be well. And we can meet again by the waterfall.
5: And Tippy. Tippy will be there with us.
1: Yes. And we can go on together, Chick.
5: Oh. I'm so glad it's like this. Now we can have our world back again.
1: Mm-hmm. And...
3: It's a happy world. Mrs. Simpson, we must leave them alone.
1: Yes. It's finished now. The room's bright. Bright with their happiness.
3: Come along. I'll close the door.

From shadows and stillness, mystery weaves a spell of strangest fascination, charging the mind with doubt and fear. For mystery is a strange companion, a living memory,

Good evening, ladies and gentlemen. Here we are well through the first month of a new year. Next thing you know, the winter will be over and you'll be thinking about a supply of that good Olga coal for next winter. But first, let's face today. There's still a lot of cold weather ahead, so go easy on the Olga, folks, and make it last as long as possible. If your dealer can't deliver it and has to give you some other kind, don't get discouraged. I want you to remember that coal with the name spelled O-L-G-A. Your friend, the Olga coal dealer, will do his best for you, and so will the Hermit if we give him a chance to start, so here he is.

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And murders, too. 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Turn out your lights. Turn them out. Have you heard the story of the professor's elixir? Then listen while the hermit tells you the story.

0: Oh, you can cut out all the falderal, Professor Tondo. I'm fed up with coming over here every night watching you peer into that red globe of yours and saying a lot of stuff over your steaming kettle.
1: Mrs. Harold, please. You are interrupting a very important part of my experiment.
0: Stuff and nonsense. I want results.
1: You'll have them, I assure you. Patience, my dear lady, patience.
0: Oh, what do you mean, patience? Didn't I pay you $500 3 weeks ago in advance? Haven't I been sitting here night after night waiting for you to do something you promised you'd take care of weeks ago?
1: Please.
0: I'm beginning to think you're nothing but a faker. Just an ordinary faker. What are you going to do now?
1: What am I going to do now? My dear lady, I am about to perform the last step in the cycle.
0: Well, it better be good, or else you'll get no $3,000 from me.
1: Ah, it is boiling. Into this kettle of boiling water, I drop this white powder. A white powder made in a formula understood by no one but me. It explodes in the boiling water. Now, see? It sends forth a strange, sweet odor. We are surrounded by blue flames. Some of them reaching out as if to touch us. To lick our hands, our faces.
0: Say, what is all this?
1: This,
0: what is it?
1: Mrs. Harold, is the last step, as I told you. This is the kettle that contains the elixir of death.
0: Oh, yeah?
1: The elixir of death. Yes. And though the blue flames reach out as if to touch you, they are in reality burning for Justin Harrell, your husband, whose life at this instant is counted in minutes. His life on this earth is almost over.
0: Oh, you better be right, Tondo. You better be, I say. I've had enough of this stuff. My nerves are so edgy I could scream. I want it over and done with.
1: I told you, my dear woman, that such miracles as mine cannot be performed in an hour, a day, or a week. You wished your husband to be banished from this earth. I am about to accomplish it. Now I stir the elixir to hasten the procedure. Now, come closer, Mrs. Harrell. If you look into the blue flame, perhaps you will be able to see what I see.
0: Oh, nothing doing. You don't get me any closer to that boiling stuff.
1: As I look closer, I can see Justin Harrell. Yes, I see him. He sees it at a table. He is surrounded by books. He's in a library. And on the table at which you see him, there are cards and a small board.
0: Yeah, I know.
1: Someone is seated across the table from him.
0: Sure, it's Gale Baxter, his friend. When I left the house, they were playing cribbage.
1: That's it, playing cribbage. That's it. There is a pained expression on your husband's face. He doesn't seem to feel well.
0: Well, go on.
1: I must stir the kettle again. Now I can see clearly each step. Very true. Your husband is not himself. Just now, he is putting his hand to his heart. He is trying to hide his distress from his friend. He doesn't wish him to know that he is suffering. He puts his hand through his white hair. He straightens up in his chair. He's trying to throw off the spell that I'm putting on him.
0: Hurry up, will you?
1: Now he's resumed playing the game of cribbage. Now, watch closely now. We will follow each step as the elixir does.
2: Well, what have you got, J.H.?
3: Let's see. 15-2, double run of 8 is 10. 15-2, 15-4, 15-6, and 6-8s are 12.
2: Well, now, let me see. 15-2, 4, 6, 8, and a double run of 8 is 16.
3: Oh.
2: J.H., what's wrong?
3: What do you mean?
2: You can't hide anything from me. I know you from way back. When you're not feeling well, you're not able to disguise it.
3: I'm all right, Gail.
2: No such thing. Want to go on playing?
3: Of course.
2: J.H., where did Linda go tonight?
3: I never know where Linda goes. Not anymore.
2: Well, I'm going to ask you a very personal question. Now, you don't have to answer it if you don't want to, but after all, we've been friends for a good many years.
3: Ask anything you wish.
2: Are you still in love with Linda? Are you?
3: Well, it's not easy for me to answer that question, even to an old friend.
0: Well, what's gone wrong now? What's holding it up? You said you were going to stir that stuff and hurry things up. If you don't get it over with soon, I'll walk out of here. You'll never get the $3,000.
1: Your husband's friend is delaying my work.
0: What do you mean?
1: He seems to be holding him to earth.
0: How can he if you're as wonderful as you say you are?
1: That will do, Mrs. Harold. I am Professor Kondo, holder of the formula of the elixir of death. I do not take insults from anyone like you.
0: Well, make that elixir of yours work.
1: Never fear. It shall. As long as the blue flames rise, the end is near for the one under my spell. It will work. Only now, your husband's playing partner interferes.
0: Oh, if I'd been smart, I'd have had to put Gail Baxter out of the way, too. Snoopy old fossil.
1: It seems that he is asking your husband questions.
0: What questions?
1: I do not know.
0: Well, if you can see them, why can't you hear them?
1: I cannot explain. I do not hear conversation. Ah, there. He's taking a change now. Justin Harold reaches out to put the little peg in the little board. But he cannot reach it. He draws his hand back. Yes, the attack is coming on. It's coming on. Blue flames are surrounding him. I see.
2: J.H. J.H., what is it? Justin!
3: Oh.
2: I'm going to call a doctor. Well, your face is as blue as a lake.
3: Wait. It's too late. I know it.
2: Get over on the couch, Justin. Here, now let me help you. That's it. Now, easy, boy. There we are. All right. Get your legs up. There. Now, where do you have pain?
3: I can't say.
2: Well, your hands are hot like burning coals. What can I get for you?
3: Nothing. I know there is nothing. Gail.
2: Yes, J.H.?
3: You asked me a little while ago if I still love Linda. In a way, I do. She is beautiful. She is young. I married her. I thought I could lift her up. Oh, it's like heavy fumes are choking me.
2: No, don't try to talk.
3: I must. Gail, recently, I have been afraid of Linda.
2: Afraid of her?
3: Yes, very afraid. A strange light in her eyes. Strange actions. The way she has stared at me. Oh, her long absences. Gail, if anything happens to me...
2: Well, nothing's going to happen to you.
3: Listen, I have never changed my will, for I still love Linda, in a way. But if anything happens to me, I want you to see that there is an investigation.
2: What sort of investigation, J.H.?
3: Have my body analyzed. Find out if I have been... Find out if I have been poisoned.
2: Justin. Justin. Oh. Great Scott, he's unconscious. J.H., I'm going to call a doctor.
0: Well? Answer me, Professor Tondo. What is it?
1: Before I answer you, my dear lady, I will have the remainder of my pay... as agreed to in our bargain.
0: What are you talking about? You know very well I haven't that much money with me. If I took that much money out of the account all at once, I'd have to explain to J.H.
1: I must have the rest of my money.
0: You'll get it. Give me time. If you'll tell me what's happened, I can tell you better when I can pay you.
1: Very well. I can report to you that Justin Harold is no more. He is no longer a resident of this earth.
0: Oh, great heaven.
1: That frightens you, eh? Frightens you to learn that what you wish to accomplish has been carried out.
0: Stop it.
1: How about my money now?
0: As soon as everything's over, I'll be over here to pay you.
1: Very well, Mrs. Harold. See to it that you complete your bargain. For if you do not, I assure you the punishment you will receive for your failure to do so will be most tragic. Most tragic.
0: You're my lawyer. What you standing around your two wobbly legs staring at me for? Get me out of here. Pronto, you hear me? Get me out of here before I smash this who's got a smithereens. They can't hold me. You know I didn't poison J.H. What do they think I am, a numbskull?
4: Take it easy. Take it easy.
0: Take it easy. Take it easy. That's all you've been saying for the last hour. Get me out of here. Get me out of here. Where were you when I needed you? I phoned. I couldn't find you. But what happened? They make me come along like a nice little girl for investigation. For questioning. Investigation. Questioning. For what? You know I didn't poison him. Now get me out of here.
4: If you'll calm down long enough to allow me to talk, I'll explain. We're arranging for bail right now.
0: Oh, why didn't you tell me? I've been so mortified in all my life. Do you realize that all the time I was in the limelight, I never had one bad piece of publicity? Now you let me get into this. This terrible mess.
4: Linda. You know that your husband asked Gail Baxter to have an investigation, that he expressed a fear that maybe he'd been poisoned.
0: Ah, stuff and nonsense. I don't believe a word of it. It's something that old fossil Baxter cooked up. He's always hated me, been jealous of me. And believe me, I'm going to tell the reporters that.
4: You aren't going to say anything I tell you not to say.
0: Oh, is that so, Mr. Jacobs? Well, let me tell you that for letting me rot in here for hours, I'm very liable to find myself another attorney.
4: Is that so, Mrs. Harrell? Then let me gently suggest to you that there are times when I'm a little bit worried about you.
0: What do you mean?
4: There are times when I'm not so sure you've been leading such a noble life. As a matter of fact, I'm a trifle worried over the report that's going to come back from the state library.
0: That's going to be one on you. A big laugh on you. For I know.
4: What do you know?
0: I know they'll never find any poison. Never. They'll never find out what killed Justin Harrell.
5: Good evening, ladies and gentlemen. This is Rush Wilder, your late evening commentator. Well, first, the investigation into the mysterious death of the fabulously wealthy Justin Harrell of this city has been closed. And his beautiful blonde wife, Linda Harrell, former nightclub entertainer, has been absolved from having anything to do with his death. No poison was found in the dead body of Justin Harrell. As a matter of fact, his sudden death still remains a dark mystery. For though it's been explained that it no doubt was from natural causes, there is still the baffling question of why his face and hands were such a startlingly blue color at the time of his death. Gail Baxter, close friend and crony of the late Mr. Harrell, who was with him on the night of his death, has also been released from all questioning. So tonight, the beautiful blonde Linda is a wealthy widow and a free woman. And now for more local news of interest. It seems that...
1: So you are a free woman, Mrs. Harrell. Free to come and pay me what you owe me. The balance of $3,000. And perhaps even more later on. If you do not search me out tonight, if you do not knock on my door, well then, there are the tragic consequences. Oh, yes. The tragic consequences.

0: Linda Harrod, who plotted the death of her husband, is now a free woman. Yes. Will she pay her debt to Professor Tondo? Will she search him out and settle her bargain? Or will tragic consequences fall her lot? The hermit will tell you before the night is done.
1: You don't want any tragic consequences to fall your lot, and one way to avoid them in heating your home is to prevent heat wastage in every possible way. I have some more suggestions on how to get the most heat out of that good Olga coal and keep down to a minimum the amount of heat escaping outdoors. For one thing, you may have noticed cold drafts coming in around window and door frames. Well, that can be prevented by caulking the cracks outdoors with a caulking gun that you can rent from a hardware store or borrow from a neighbor. You can also save heat by repairing insulation on the heating pipes in the basement if it gets damaged. That will prevent heat loss down there. An insulating jacket on your hot water boiler can also save heat, and it saves fuel to drain off any accumulated sludge at frequent intervals by drawing off a bucket of water through the tap at the bottom of the tank. Clean water heats with less fuel. Another simple but effective precaution is to avoid leaky hot water taps by replacing the faucet washers often. Incidentally, you can save fuel by using hot water sparingly. And any unused room that you can close off can save about a ton of coal a season. Just shut off the register or radiator if you have warm air or steam heat, but be sure to drain the radiator if you have hot water heat. But let's save the hermit any further waiting now and let him go on with his story.
0: It is two nights later, and as we resume our story, we hear the buzzer ring. Someone stands outside the door of the spacious penthouse occupied by Linda Harrod. Someone dressed in a dark coat. Someone whose face is half hidden by the dark hat he wears. He waits a few seconds. He presses the buzzer again. Listen.
2: Remove the chain from the door, Mrs. Harrod.
3: I don't want to see her. But when I'm ready, when everything's settled, I'll find you.
2: Let me in now.
3: Get away from my door. Don't you know it's dangerous to come here? They may still be watching me.
2: Don't you know, Mrs. Harrod, it is dangerous for you to keep putting me off? Have you forgotten my elixir?
3: Get away.
2: It will work on others as well as your husband. No one who comes under my power.
3: Oh, I don't believe all that stuff. You're just a fake. My husband died from natural causes.
2: So you don't believe, huh? I will go home to my laboratory and prove it to you. Good night, Mrs. Head.
3: Now, wait. Come on in. All right. Take a chair.
2: I presume you have invited me in because you are going to pay me the remainder of the money coming to me.
3: Oh, listen. Can't you understand English? I told you I'd pay you as soon as I had it, and that's that.
2: Don't tell me, Mrs. Harrod, that you haven't a paltry $2,500 with which to pay off your just debts.
3: I haven't got anything until the estate is settled. Can't you savvy?
2: Is it possible that such a wealthy woman as you have no access to borrowing?
3: Where am I going to borrow at this time of night? Leave me alone, can't you? I'll take care of you when I get ready.
2: I don't like being put off. When I am dealing with those in the hire of the devil, I like to watch them very closely.
3: Say, what do you mean? How dare you say a thing like that to me? It's you who belong to the devil. It's you who talked me into getting Justin ill so that he'd die.
2: Dear lady.
3: My hands are clean, I tell you.
2: No spot of blood. No damned spot. Huh?
3: I don't know what you mean.
2: If the world
3: knew, you'd be the one who'd be in the spot.
2: Yes. And when I explained about you, your part...
3: Oh, who'd believe a faker? Hey, what goes on?
2: I don't follow you.
3: Don't you smell it? The same odor that was in your place when you poured the powder into the kettle.
2: Yes, it's strange. I believe you're right.
3: Oh, you brought it in here with your clothes. Now get out of here. Didn't you hear? The paper spoke about the strange odor that was in the room of the house when J.H. died. If they should come here and smell it again, they'd start investigating.
2: It's quite possible. No, quite impossible. And yet, I'm not mistaken. See, the room is bathed
3: in a blue light. Look, over in the corner, the blue flames creeping along the wall. Do you see them?
2: I see it.
3: Something about them. Set them out.
2: Nothing like this has ever happened before.
3: They're creeping all around the walls. They're coming closer. Stop them.
4: Look closer. Look into the heart of the blue flames, Linda.
3: Justin.
4: You look, Professor Tondo. You can see me as clearly as when you watched me in your laboratory. Oh. As you watched when I died. Look. The blue flames are on my hands. And I am coming closer. Nearer to those who plotted my death.
3: Justin. It's his voice.
4: I'm coming nearer.
3: Stop him. Get him away from here. Professor Tondo, use your powers. You can stop the flames.
4: Professor Tondo has no power over those out of his power. I am one out of his power who has returned to have my revenge. There is no escape from the blue flames. The blue flames that surround me and will not die. Enter now into the realm of the blue flame from the elixir of death.
3: My hand!
5: Oh!
4: There is no more help for you than there was for me. Tondo is gone. And now, Linda, there is you.
3: No.
4: Only a few seconds left.
3: Justin, save me.
4: I am powerless to save you. For I am the blue flame burning until you and Professor Tondo are both banished from Earth. Only then can I rest in peace. Only then will the flame

Good evening, ladies and gentlemen. This is Rush Wilder, your late evening commentator. A sequel and final tragic chapter was written last night to the death of Justin Harrell. For now there are three deaths. One, an unknown man upon whose body there was no identification, and the widow, beautiful blonde Linda Harrell. The unidentified man and Mrs. Harrell were found in Mrs. Harrell's penthouse apartment, both dead. Both bodies the same startling shade of blue as was the body of Justin Harrell when he died. It was as if the golden hair of Linda Harrell had been washed in blue and then burned by flame. The eyes of the

0: to all but the hermit and those who enter into his cave, it will always remain a mystery. But those who heard me tell the story know that Professor Tondo and Linda Harold died from the elixir. The professor compounded himself for others. An elixir that devoured those who used it. An elixir of Satan's laboratory. Yes. Turn on your lights. Turn them on.
1: You have just listened to the 404th story by The Hermit, made possible through the courtesy of the Carter Coal Company, producer of Olga Coal, and your friend, the Olga Coal Dealer. That word friend is full of meaning for you these days. The dictionary defines it as one who entertains for another such sentiments of esteem, respect, and affection that he seeks his society and welfare. Isn't that just about a perfect definition of the man who looks after your coal needs? I don't really have to tell you that you can trust your Olga dealer to look out for your interests. You know he appreciates your patronage and wants to keep you on his side. Sure, I know. Nowadays, he can't always give you as much coal as you'd like, as promptly as you'd like it. He can't always even give you the kind of coal you'd like or the size you'd prefer. But you can count on him to do his best. In these war days, that's all anyone can do, so don't shop around for coal. That does no good, just causes a lot of confusion. And above all, don't get panicky about deliveries. After all, these shortages are never as bad as you think they'll be. You're still eating and wearing shoes and clothing, aren't you, in spite of what you've heard? Well, the chances are you'll not freeze either. And remember the reason for all the shortages. What you don't get is going to help those boys of yours and ours at the fighting fronts. By saving every bit of coal you can, you're doing your part on the home front. And remember, when you do order coal, ask for Olga Coal, spelled O-L-G-A, by name. Olga Coal is a good buy because of its smokeless, dustless, economical qualities, so keep on asking for it. And keep on buying more stamps and bonds till it hurts the enemy so badly, he'll throw up his hands and surrender. Buying war stamps and bonds is one way that everyone can help win the war regardless of age, health, means, or occupation. Every penny you citizens of the United States and Canada put into war stamps and bonds weighs the balance that much further in our favor against the Japs and Nazis. Buy war stamps and bonds and don't stop until the enemy gives up.

0: And the Hermit has more stories for you. Listen in again next week for my hounds howling. I'll tell you the story of Mysterious Return. I'll be back. Pleasant dreams.
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X-1-1-1-1-1-1-1-1-1-1-1-1-1-1-1-1-1-1-1-1-1-1-1-1-1-1-1-1-1-1-1-1-1-1-1-1-1-1-1-1-1-1-1-1-1-1-1-1-1-1-1-1-1-1-1-1-1-1-1-1-1-1-1-1-1-1-1-1-1-1-1-1-1-1-1-1-1-1-1-1-1-1-1-1-1-1-1-1-1-1-1-1-1-1-1-1-1-1-1-1-1-1-1-1-1-1-1-1-1-1-1-1-1-1-1-1-1-1-1-1-1-1-1-1-1-1-1-1-1-1-1-1-1-1-1-1-1-1-1-1-1-1-1-1-1-1-1-1-1-1-1-1-1-1-1-1-1-1-1-1-1-1-1-1-1-1-1-1-1-1-1-1-1-1-1-1-1-1-1-1-1-1-1-1-1-1-1-1-1-1-1-

0: Coming in on the bus, Burkhart watched to see if there was any evidence of an explosion. There wasn't. If anything, the town looked better than ever. The only thing that seemed strange to him was the fact that none of the usual crowd was on the bus. He was a little relieved when his old pal, Henry Swanson, finally got on.
1: Excuse me.
2: Now, Henry.
1: Pardon me, sir?
2: Henry, what's the matter with you? It's me, Guy Burkhart.
1: Burkhart, sorry, I don't believe we've met.
2: What? Henry, for Pete's sake, it's me.
1: If you'll excuse me, this is my stop.
2: Well, I'll be... How do you like that?
0: Guy Burkhart got off in front of the gigantic Contro Chemical building, took the elevator to the 98th floor where he had worked in the accounting department for 12 years. It wasn't until he was almost at his floor that he realized the speaker was not playing the usual commercials.
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2: Morning, Miss Horn.
4: Good morning, Mr. Burkhart.
2: Well, new hairdo, I see, huh?
4: Why, yes. Do you like it?
2: That makes a lot of difference in your appearance. Mr. Barth in?
4: No, sir. He had an appointment with Mr. Dorchin of the Human Research Institute.
2: Today? But today's the 15th of June. He has to sign the quarterly statement.
4: He said he wouldn't be in.
2: Huh, that's mighty peculiar.
4: Yes, sir.
2: Oh, by the way, Miss Horn, what the devil is a feckle freezer?
4: A feckle freezer?
2: There's some new copy on the elevator commercial. Dorch must have landed another account. Feckle freezes.
4: I really don't know, Mr. Burkhart.
2: Huh. It's a funny day. Can't quite put my finger on it, but there's something strange going on.
0: He couldn't shake the thought out of his mind. It persisted all through the day and through dinner. He was still brooding as he and Mary got ready for bed.
5: Tired, dear?
2: Hmm? Oh, no.
5: Anything wrong?
2: I don't know.
5: Well, I guess I'll get a good night's sleep. Coming?
2: I think I'll sit up and read for a while.
5: Well, good night, darling.
2: Night, dear.
0: At exactly midnight, Guy Burkhart lapsed into a sudden, deep sleep. And the following morning, he woke up, screaming.
5: Ah! Darling, what is it? What's wrong?
2: Oh, nothing. Bad dream, I guess.
5: Oh, you gave me such a shock.
2: I seem to be having a lot of nightmares lately.
5: Really?
2: Yes, the one I had yesterday. This was the same. A big explosion and then nothing.
5: You had a dream yesterday?
2: Well, of course I did. You had the same sort of dream.
5: I? Guy, you're mistaken. I don't remember dreaming.
2: Oh, now, Mary, you told me.
5: Guy, you're mistaken.
2: But, Mary, you...
5: Maybe you dreamed I had a dream. Maybe...
2: Well, yes, I might have done that, I suppose. Everything did seem sort of strange yesterday.
5: Oh, well, that's probably it. You better get dressed, dear. Today's the 15th. That's when the...
2: 15th?
5: Yes.
2: Well, then it must have been a dream, because yesterday was the 15th.
0: Guy Burkhart got up, dressed, ate breakfast, and took the usual bus to work. Once again, everything seemed even brighter and newer than usual. And once again, he was puzzled when he noticed none of the old crowd on the bus.
1: Pardon me, please.
2: Look, don't shove so. Oh, morning, Henry.
1: Morning. For God's sake, don't talk to me.
2: What is it? You being followed or something?
1: Don't you know? I was sure you remembered.
2: Remembered what?
1: I can't talk. This is my stop. Will you excuse me, please?
2: Well, Henry. Henry, for Pete's sake.
0: As in yesterday's dream, Guy Burkhart got off at his stop and took the elevator to the 98th floor. The speaker in the elevator purred a new commercial this time.
6: Marlin cigarettes. They're sanitized. Does your present cigarette make your throat feel raspy and unpleasant? Marlin cigarettes contain a miraculous new drug which actually gives you the sensation of smooth, creamy smoke. Marlin cigarettes. Marlin cigarettes.
0: He walked down the marble corridor to his office.
4: Good morning, Mr. Burkhart.
2: Good morning, Miss Horn.
4: Do you like my new hairdo?
2: Yes. Is Mr. Barth in?
4: No, sir. He had an appointment
2: with Mr. Dorchin at the Research Institute. I know.
4: You know?
2: Well, I guessed it anyway. And today is the 15th of June, and he won't be here to sign the quarterly statement, and I'm going nuts. Let me have a cigarette, will you?
4: Yes, sir. Try one of these. They're Marlins.
2: I never heard of Marlins before today. What are we, a bunch of guinea pigs?
4: Something wrong, Mr. Burkhart?
2: Wrong? Perish the thought, Miss Horn. Perish the thought.
0: He went to his desk and stared at the mail. Before he opened it, he knew that the factory distributor's envelope contained an order for 12 new electronic computers. He knew that the Development Journal contained an article about a new method of transprinting selective brain circuits of human engineers onto the electric brain circuits of robot engineers to facilitate the operation of automatic factories. He knew that there was a complaint from Feinbeck and Sons about the Contro Chemicals' newest household robot circuit. After a long while, he forced himself to open them. They were exactly as he suspected.
2: Hello?
7: This is Swanson, Henry Swanson.
2: What is it?
7: Do you remember?
2: Remember what?
7: Just remember.
2: All right, now listen, Henry, let's stop playing games. Yesterday, either I was dreaming or you stubbed me on the bus. Today, the same thing happens.
7: Oh, you do remember, thank heavens. I thought so when I saw you, but I couldn't be sure.
2: Well, what is it you want?
7: Listen, tomorrow morning, when I get off the bus, you get off with me. Be casual. They may be watching.
2: Who may be watching? Swanson! Hello!
4: You buzzed, Mr. Burkhart?
2: Yes, I'm still out of cigarettes, sir. Would you buy me a pack of Kelvins?
4: Wouldn't you rather have Marlins?
2: I smoke Kelvins.
4: But, Mr. Burkhart, Marlins have that soft, creamy smoke that's so soothing to your throat.
2: No. You really believe that stuff?
4: Well, it's true. I wouldn't say this, Mr. Burkhart, except that, well, I've gotten to know you pretty well, and I've grown to admire you so much.
2: I see.
4: Would you mind, Mr. Burkhart, if I told you that for months now I've wanted to, well, just comfort you? I know how troubled you've been.
2: Well, you've never mentioned your feelings before, Miss Horn.
4: April. My first name's April.
2: Uh-huh. Well, that's a pretty name.
4: You see, I do have your welfare at heart. That's why when I see you smoking Kelvins and I know Marlins are so much better, won't you let me buy some of them for you, huh?
2: Well, I suppose so. Why not? Here, bring me a carton.
4: Oh, thank you, Mr. Burkhart. Guy.
2: I think you ought to go.
4: I'll be back.
0: There was something wrong. Something definitely peculiar about what was happening. The call from Henry Swanson. The strange behavior of his secretary, Miss Horn. These new products, the dream. Guy Burkhart went home that night feeling like a man in a nightmare.
5: Is that you, dear?
2: It's me.
5: Did you have a good day?
2: Fair.
5: Oh, before you sit down, will you go down the cellar and put in a new fuse? The switch in the hall closet blew out. I shut it off.
2: Okay.
5: Supper will be ready in a minute, so don't start fooling around with that old boat hull you've been building.
2: I won't.

0: Mary! Mary!
1: What is it?
0: Come down here. Hurry up.
1: What is it?
0: I don't know. I'm not sure. I was looking for a fuse, and I thought maybe I'd dropped one under the boat hull, so I scratched around. Look. Let me put the flashlight on it.
1: Well?
0: Look at the floor.
1: What about the floor?
0: It's supposed to be cement.
1: Well?
0: Well, it's copper. There's a thin layer of cement, but underneath it's metal. Look here. Underneath the concrete, more metal. And here, on the wall. You see? Metal. Metal under the floor, behind the walls, every place.
1: Well, I don't really understand.
0: Mary, I know this sounds crazy, but somebody, for reasons I can't even begin to guess, has taken this house and replaced it with a clever imitation.
1: Guy!
0: Mary, I'm going to look around a little more.
1: Well, your dinner will be ready.
0: All right, save it for me. There are a couple of things I've got to figure out.
2: The following morning, Guy Burkhart woke up screaming. He dragged himself into the kitchen where his wife Mary was preparing breakfast and discovered it was still June 15th.
0: Mary, where's the morning paper? Where is it?
1: It's outside the door, I guess.
0: Uh-huh. June 15th.
1: You'd better hurry, dear. Today's the day Mr. Barth fills out the quarterly tax return.
0: Oh, no, it isn't.
1: What?
0: He won't be there. He'll be at a meeting with that crackpot Dorchin at the Human Research Institute.
1: Mr. Dorchin?
0: He'll be there. And Miss Horn will have a new hairdo, and the elevator will be selling some new product, and Swanson...
1: What about Swanson?
0: Swanson, he said... I wonder if it's going to be the same today, or whether...
1: Guy, what in the world are you talking about?
0: Huh? Nothing, never mind. Where's my coat?
1: You haven't had any breakfast
0: yet. I don't want to miss my bus. I'll see you tonight.
2: Guy Burkhart got on his bus. There were the same unfamiliar faces, the same unusually new-looking buildings, the same unusually bright sunshine. And on the customary corner, Henry Swanson, pale and furtive, climbed aboard.
3: Excuse me, sir.
0: It's quite all right.
3: Do you remember the phone call?
0: Yes.
3: Oh, thank heaven. Get off at the next corner and follow me.
0: Where are you going?
3: There's an excavation for a building about a block down. Make sure you aren't followed. I'll go first. Burkhart. Here, behind the fence.
0: All right now, Henry, what's this all about?
3: I'm not sure. At first I thought perhaps they were Russians. Now I'm beginning to think they're Martians. No humans could have accomplished what they've accomplished.
0: Now, wait a minute. Start from the beginning, Henry. What's going on?
3: Look, Burkhart, peculiar things have been happening to you, right?
0: Yes.
3: A lot of your friends are missing. Your house seems changed.
0: There's something stranger than that. The date. Today is June 15th. Yet I could swear yesterday was June 15th and the day before that.
3: You got it, friend. It's always June 15th. And you and I are the only ones who know it.
0: But why, Henry? How?
3: I'm not sure. I think it's some sort of mass hypnosis or something.
0: Well, why doesn't it work for us? My wife, Mary, doesn't remember a thing.
3: Somehow, when it happened, they missed us. We were protected from the full force of the rays or whatever they used. Burkhart, where were you on the night of the 14th about midnight?
0: Let me see, that was Sunday night.
3: Yes.
0: Yeah, I was down in the cellar under the boat I'm building.
3: I was in my dark room developing some pictures.
0: Well, this just doesn't make any sense to me. Russians, Martians. What makes you think that?
3: I've seen them.
0: Where?
3: At the end of the tunnel.
0: What tunnel?
3: The one they built under Tylertown.
0: A tunnel under Tylertown?
3: Yes, that's right. It's made out of copper or some alloy.
0: Copper? Wait a minute. I found a copper layer under my cellar floor last night.
3: So did I. That's how I discovered it. I found a way to get in, too. It's at the bottom of this excavation.
0: Holy mackerel. Henry, why don't we tell the police?
3: Because we can't trust them. Even the police may be Martians in disguise.
0: Oh, come on now. You're being melodramatic.
3: Oh, am I? Well, you just come with me.
0: Where?
3: Into the tunnel. I'll show you.
2: Henry! Henry Swanson led Guy Burkhart to a small hole in the side of the excavation. There he removed the cutout piece of metallic substance and they crawled into a dimly lighted tunnel. They walked for what seemed like 2 miles until Swanson held his finger to his lips.
3: We've got to be quiet now.
4: Henry, this is fantastic. They've got a tunnel right under the whole town.
3: Oh, you haven't seen anything yet. There's a room a little farther down. We'll be able to look through a glass in the door.
4: Is it safe?
3: It's perfectly safe, unless one of them comes along. Oh, come on.
4: Okay.
3: Here. Now, Burkhart, look through this glass. Now, just so I know I'm not completely insane, tell me what you see.
4: Good Lord.
3: Well?
4: A tremendous panel with dozens of telescreens. And in front of each, a servo robot. They seem to be computing something.
3: Yes, I've watched them. They're evaluating data from the screens.
4: Have you gotten a chance to look at the data on those screens?
3: No. I've been afraid to go in. There might be a warning circuit somewhere.
4: Well, if we knew what those robots were working on, we could go to the authorities.
3: I'll risk it if you will.
4: All right, it's worth the chance. We're lost anyway.
3: Okay. Open the door. So far, so good.
0: Come on. Let's take a look at that data.
3: But don't interfere with the robots.
0: Don't worry. Here, let's look at this screen. Listen to this. Tests in the 47K12 group with Marlin cigarettes pulled 80% using the soft feminine approach. Indications are that an extension of this approach would influence at least 70% nationwide. The direct elevator pitch pulled only 10%. This should be abandoned and a new series of high persuasion personal elements introduced.
4: Henry, do you know what this means?
3: Well, I haven't the faintest idea.
0: Well, I don't blame you. This is crazy, but it fits the facts when I think about it. Do you know who's behind this?
3: Martians?
0: No, not Martians, Henry. Humans.
3: What?
0: Humans who are interested in developing the perfect propaganda machine.
3: What?
0: I don't know who they are or how they've done it, but somehow they've taken Tylertown over.
3: Hypnosis.
0: Hypnosis, drugs, maybe some kind of array or something. However they do it, what happens is that they let us live through a single day. During that day, they pour all kinds of suggestions and propaganda into us. At the end of the day, they evaluate the results, see how we've reacted. And at midnight, they wash the day out of our minds, and the next morning we start the same day over again with different stimuli.
4: Do you know what that means, Henry? Suppose one man learned how to influence people 100%. Why, in a year, he could sell us anything from freezers to political candidates.
3: Oh, wait a minute.
4: We're guinea pigs, Henry. This whole community is one big test tube for Dorchin's propaganda research.
3: Burkhart, what do we do?
0: I don't know, but somehow we've got to get out of this town and get to the FBI.
3: Oh, do you think we can?
0: It's worth a try. Come on.
3: Wait.
0: Huh? What is it?
3: Look through the door. There's somebody coming down the tunnel.
0: You've got to hide.
3: Behind the circuit box. Yes. Wait.
4: Good Lord, it's Dorchin, the head of the research institute.
3: Shh, quiet.
5: All right, Burkhart, come out. We know you're in this room. Miss Horn has informed us that you remember. I must warn you that it's useless to buck us. Come out peacefully. Let our maintenance crew adjust you properly so you don't remember from one experiment to the next. It will be quite painless. If you don't come out peacefully, we'll have to get you.
0: Henry, take this wrench. When I give the word, jump him.
3: But he may be armed.
0: Oh, we've got nothing to lose.
5: Very well. I'm coming after you.
3: Now! Burkhart, I've killed him.
0: Now wait. Get his coat unbuttoned. Maybe his heart is still beating.
3: Henry! What is it? What's wrong?
0: Look underneath his coat.
3: Heaven help us.
0: It's a robot. A humanoid robot designed to look like Dorchin.
3: Come on, let's get out of here.
5: Wait.
3: What's that?
0: It's a loudspeaker.
5: I told you it was useless, gentlemen.
0: Who are you?
5: Mr. Dorchin, naturally. The real Mr. Dorchin.
0: What are you trying to do to us?
5: Merely trying to prevent you from damaging my experiment, gentlemen.
0: You can't get away with this, Dorchin. Sooner or later, somebody, the FBI or somebody, is going to get wind of this madness.
5: Really, Burkhart, you're quite naive. Now, why not be reasonable and let the maintenance crews adjust you?
0: And if I refuse, I suppose you'll kill me.
5: That would be quite impossible.
0: Oh?
5: You see, Burkhart, you're already dead.
0: Dead?
5: You're shocked. It's quite true. You and everyone else in this town were killed by a premature atomic blast at the Condro Chemical Plant. The blast occurred at 7 a.m. on June 15th. That is the last thing imprinted on your minds. That is why you wake up screaming each morning.
0: No, it isn't true.
5: But it is. What I and my associates did was take the brain circuits from your dead bodies. We stored them in electrochemical batteries till we had a chance to rebuild the cities and begin our tests.
0: Do you think I believe a fantastic tale like that?
5: I imagine you find it incredible. Of course, we didn't rebuild everything exactly. After all, it only has to last for a single day, June 15th. At midnight, we turn off the power and wash out the memory of the day. You and your friend Swanson, unfortunately, have defective circuits. You remember.
3: Burkhart, it's no use. We're trapped. Give up.
0: No, not me.
3: What can we do?
0: We can make a run for it down the tunnel. Come on.
5: It's useless, Burkhart.
0: Keep going.
5: It's useless. Useless. Useless.

0: Now this door is open. It opens. Oh. Oh, no. No, I don't believe it. Swanson, look.
1: They were standing on a ledge of smooth, finished metal. At their feet, the ledge dropped away into a chasm so deep they could not see the bottom. Beyond was only a glare so bright that their eyes could not stand to look into it. And yet, just at the limit of their vision, something towered. Something so huge it was almost inconceivable. Something.
2: Burkhardt?
0: Yes?
2: This is Dorchin. Now do you understand why it's useless?
1: The great looming figure moved closer. It seemed to take shape now, and yet it was so gigantic as to be unbelievable. It came closer. The glare was partially blocked. And then, Guy Burkhardt knew that the towering shape was none other than Dorchin himself.
2: You see how I did it, Burkhardt? I took your brain circuits and had them reduced so they could be transferred to tiny humanoid mannequins. That's what you are, Burkhardt. A tiny miniature of yourself. And this city, this whole experiment I'm conducting, is built on a table.

It was the morning of June 15th, and Guy Burkhardt woke up out of a dream, screaming.

You have just heard X-1, presented by the National Broadcasting Company in cooperation with Galaxy Science Fiction Magazine, which this month features another story by tonight's author, Frederick Pohl. 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Spare every animal and throw the men to the wolves. Galaxy Magazine, on your newsstand today. Tonight, by transcription, X-1 has brought you The Tunnel Under the World, a story from the pages of Galaxy written by Frederick Pohl, a former advertising executive who is now one of our leading science fiction writers. 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Featured in the cast were Les Damon, Ginger Jones, Bob Hastings, Connie Lemke, Stan Early, and Kermit Murdoch. Your narrator was John Larkin. Your announcer, Fred Collins. X-1 was directed by Daniel Sutter and is an NBC Radio Network production.

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1: Oh, Hap, did you find that old picture album?
2: Yeah. Take a peek at yourself on the old look. The funniest thing I've ever seen.
1: Dear me.
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0: 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A tale well calculated to keep you in suspense.
1: Want a ride, young fella?
2: Oh, you bet.
1: How far are you going?
2: Oh, hi.
1: Well, hop in.
2: Thanks.
3: That's how I met J. Stewart Belden and his canary yellow convertible. That's how I took the ride. I'll be a long time forgetting. He looked to be about 45, and he wasn't bad looking for a guy that old. He was well built, about my size, no gray in his hair. And that coat he was wearing, boy, I'll bet plenty of camels went under the clippers for that one.
1: So you're a student, eh?
3: I graduate from Berkeley this year.
1: I suppose you're a vet?
3: Oh, yes, more than half the guys are vets.
1: What's your name, son?
3: Ridge Fowler.
1: Married?
3: Not me.
1: Don't tell me you're a woman hater.
3: Oh, no, it's not that. It's just, well, I have enough trouble feeding myself.
1: I said the same thing years ago. Ah, but you'll change your mind when the right girl comes along. 9B1863. Dud.
3: Huh?
1: Oh, didn't you ever play license plate poker?
3: License plate poker? Never heard of it.
1: It's just like regular poker, except instead of drawing cards, you draw license plates. Now, I drew that hand. There was nothing in it. Next card we see will be your hand. Here comes one now. Watch the license plate. 4J3134. Two pair. Threes and fours. You beat me.
3: Hey, that's a good game. What are the stakes?
1: Well, make it easy on yourself. Shall we say $100,000 a hand?
3: See what I mean? Good Joe. A lot of laughs and small talk. And all the time, that convertible eating the miles up. What a car. We practically flew through Salinas, San Luis Obispo, and Santa Maria.
1: Well, son, what do you say to a hamburger? I know a little place in Santa Ynez where they make a hamburger that drips with royalty.
3: Well, you got me sold.
1: And on the side, French fried onions, shoestring potatoes, and the coldest beer in the world.
3: Stop, you're killing me.
1: Now, tell me, did I overrate the place?
3: Boy, that was terrific.
1: The trouble is, they give you too much food in there. I've got to quit eating like that. My clothes are getting tight. Especially this coat.
3: Well, that coat sure is a beauty. I'm nuts about camels here.
1: You are? Gee, I've got an idea. Why don't you try it on?
3: Oh, no, Mr. Belden, I didn't mean
1: that. Go ahead. You're just enough thinner than I am that it ought to fit you fine.
3: Well, gosh, I...
1: Here, go ahead. Try it on. College boy can always use a coat.
3: Well, it's a good fit.
1: It was made for you.
3: Well, I don't know what to say. That's a coat for a king.
1: Well, I guess that makes you a monarch then, son. Because it's your coat now.
3: I couldn't get over it. A coat like that, mine? I'll bet Mom's eyes will really pop when she sees it on me. Must have cost a year's tuition. I climbed back into the car and slouched down into the maroon leather seat and waited for him while he made a phone call. Boy, I felt like a king, all right. I was deep in a daydream when he came out of the phone booth.
1: Okay, Rich, here we go.

0: Hey, look, a straight.
1: Huh?
0: I drew a straight. 2J, 3, 4, 5, 6.
1: Really? Straight? That's the highest hand today. That'll be tough to beat.
0: Darn tough. Well, we drove for quite a while, not talking much. We'd left Highway 101 at Santa Ynez, where we got the hamburgers. There weren't many cars on the road, and Belden hadn't been able to draw anything to beat my straight. In fact, he seemed to lose interest in the game. He was concentrating on the road. It was a treacherous road, curved and high, full of hairpin turns, but he handled the car beautifully, taking those curves fast but sure, never slowing down a bit. Now, I like speed, but all of a sudden I felt nervous the way he was hugging the edge. I turned to look at him to say something, and the words stuck in my throat. He changed. No more the smiling host. Instead, he was fastened to the wheel like a hawk. That's what he looked like, a hawk, ready to strike. I was tongue-tied at the changing. I guess my reflexes worked slowly, but his didn't. He threw open his door, twisted the wheel. Bang! So long, sonny! He jumped clear, and when the car hurtled into space, I was alone in it. My head smashed into the windshield. Another jolt threw me against the door. I'm not too clear at this point, but the next thing I knew, I was flying through space again. Only this time, I was free of the car. I landed, sprawled against the side of the hill. I began to slip, roll. I grabbed wildly, desperately for just anything to stop myself. When it happened, it was the trunk of a twisted, gnarled old tree that grew out of the hillside. Hit me square in the stomach, knocked the wind right out of me. I lay there, too hurt to care. It was a minute or two before I got up enough breath to move. Finally, I edged my way up the cliff, hand over hand. It was brutal, but I was surprised to discover that I hadn't fallen as far as it seemed. I was climbing around a bulge of boulders, not more than 8 feet from roadside level, when I looked up. There was Belden. A gun in his hand. I ducked in the bullets. Scaled off the boulder. He wanted me dead, that was for sure. He wanted to kill me. Why? Why? I waited, crouched. Then I heard the horn. I came out from behind the boulders. I crawled up on the road. Belden was nowhere in sight. I didn't see what kind of a car it was. I didn't even think to look. All I saw was... He beat my straight. 4L5555. That was the license. 4L5555. Four of a kind. All of a sudden, I was shaking. I looked at myself. I was beat up, cut, filthy. But what was worse, the camel's hair coat was a mess. King? I had to laugh. Belden was king. I was just the joker. My back hurt, my head throbbed, I ached all over. But I walked every inch of the way back to Santa Ynez. It was dark by the time I got there. When I stood in front of the police station, I realized for the first time the meaning of the word sanctuary. I took a deep breath. I wanted to tell the police as straight a story as possible. I opened the door.
2: There he is, officer. That's the boy who stole my car, forced me out, took my coat. Just look in the side pocket of the coat. You'll find my wallet.

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1: I'm sure getting a big kick out of Gregory Peck tonight.
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0: And now, Autolite brings back to our Hollywood soundstage Mr. Gregory Peck as Ridge Fowler in Hitchhike Poker, a tale well calculated to keep you in suspense.
5: This couldn't be. What was Belden doing here in the police station? What was he trying to pull? I knew even before I put my hand in the coat that Belden's wallet would be there. And I knew, too, that the police would never believe me, no matter what I said. I was trapped. The desk sergeant was waiting for me to talk, but my throat was dry, my tongue was paralyzed, my brain spinning.
6: Well, what do you got to say for yourself?
5: You don't understand, you see. He gave me the coat. I didn't know about the wallet.
6: Is that the best you can do?
5: But I tell you, he picked me up when I was hitchhiking. I was going home from school for the weekend. Then he forced me off the road. He tried to kill me. He shot at me.
7: Sergeant, let the boy go.
6: But Mr. Belden...
7: I've changed my mind. I don't intend to press charges.
6: But this kid's crazy.
7: Easy, Sergeant. He's a war veteran.
6: Oh, I see.
5: Oh, no, no, no. Lock me up, please. Don't believe him.
7: Everyone is entitled to one mistake. Any boy who is big enough to come into the police station voluntarily, give himself up, deserves another chance.
5: If I could have erased the memory of his face
7: you
5: when
7: lock
5: he
7: him up,
5: twisted
7: put him
5: that
7: away.
5: Wheel and screamed, yeah, so long, Sonny. All these benevolent words would have fooled me like they were fooling the desk sergeant. Belden was bursting with sweetness and light, but every word he said to release me only tightened the web tighter. And I knew just as sure as I was standing there that he wasn't through with me, that walking out of that door would be like releasing the clay bird at a trap shoot.
6: Well, it's up to you, Mr. Belden, if you're sure he won't cause any more trouble.
7: I'm positive that after tonight, this young man will be no trouble to anyone.
5: No trouble to anyone. After tonight, I had to get away from there. I had to run. I don't know how long I ran. I didn't know where I was. The town was behind me. I stopped. Out of breath. I tried to light a cigarette. My hands shook like I had the palsy. It was like the South Pacific. Snipers and trees, but what trees? Where? Then I saw the bright, glaring neon ahead. Mackinac's, one sign said, and Wayside Rest Trucks Welcome, the other. Just a dinky service station and a lunch wagon, but it was an oasis to me.
8: Howdy. Hey, what's the matter, bud? You sick?
5: No, I'm all right.
8: You sure look green around the guild. Been in a fight?
5: How soon will the truck start coming through?
8: You got a long wait, about 2-3 hours. Been in an accident?
5: Look, mister, I've got to get a ride to Ojai. Do you mind if I hang around and wait?
8: No, I don't mind. Won't do no good, though. Ain't allowed to pick up riders, company rules. Might be lucky and catch a wildcatter, but I doubt it.
5: Oh, thanks.
8: You sure you're all right? Maybe you better go next door and get yourself a cup of coffee. Sure look like you could use one.
5: Yeah. That's a good idea.
8: If a ride turns up, I'll call you.
5: Thanks, Mac.
8: Oh, I'm not Mac. I'm Al. Smack works days.
5: Well, I felt halfway decent when I came out of the lunch wagon. I'd cleaned myself up and reduced my capital to 15 cents. Al had a customer.
8: Yes, Nora, that'll be $2.80. Hey, Bud, come here.
5: Uh-huh.
8: I got you a ride, though.
5: Oh, you have? Who with?
8: The little lady here. She's been driving all day, got an awful headache. She's going straight to Ojai. Here's the fellow I was telling you about, lady, that needed a ride to Ojai.
9: Oh, I'm afraid you misunderstood. I just said I wished I had somebody to drive me.
5: Oh, well, I don't blame you for not wanting to take a rider, but I'd appreciate it if you'd change your mind. I've got to get to Ojai tonight.
9: Well, I am tired.
8: Oh, go ahead, miss. He's a nice fellow.
9: Well, if you'll vouch for
8: him. Now, wait a minute, lady. I don't vouch for anybody.
9: All right. I guess it'll be all right.
5: It was a pleasure to drive for her. She didn't say much, and I didn't feel like talking. She just sat there beside me, her eyes closed, resting. Once in a while, I snatched a quick look at her. She had long, dark eyelashes resting on her marble-like cheeks, hands folded in her lap. I found myself remembering when the ripe girl comes along. I was trying to remember who said it when I saw her looking at me. Feel better?
9: Much better. I'm ashamed of myself hesitating to let you drive my car. I'm afraid I'm overcautious.
5: Oh, I wouldn't say that. Can't be too careful.
9: One reads of such awful things happening on the road.
5: Yeah. Awful things. I hadn't thought of Belden since we left Al's gas station. Now he was back in the front of my mind.
9: You're going awfully fast. These curves are treacherous.
5: I guess I'm just anxious to get home.
9: Oh, yes, but look out! Do you want to kill us both? You almost sideswiped.
5: Oh, I'm sorry, I...
9: What are you honking now for? He's gone.
5: Your horn.
9: What about it?
5: Oh, nothing. I thought I'd heard it before.
9: Before? Look, maybe I'd better drive.
5: Oh, no. I'm sorry. I'll be all right. I'm sorry. I'd be sewing up my sleeves if I didn't get a hold of myself. I must have been crazy, thinking that her horn was the same as the one that had honked for Belden when I was hanging on the side of that hill. It was just a horn. A lot of horns sound alike. I tried to steady myself. I didn't want her to catch on how rattled I was. I turned to her to apologize. She was putting a cigarette in her mouth, but it was purely automatic. She was sitting up straight, tense. Her eyes were glued to the road ahead. It hit me. I'd been over this road earlier tonight with Belden. Suddenly, it loomed up, that wide bank curve just ahead, the spot where Belden had tried to kill me. My hands froze on the wheel. I held my breath, and then I saw her hand reach out. What are you doing?
9: Let go of my wrist. What's wrong with you? I was only reaching for the cigarette lighter on the dashboard.
5: Oh. I'm sorry. That curve back there.
9: Pull over and stop.
5: Huh?
9: Pull over. I'm going to drive.
5: She drove about a mile, I guess. Neither one of us said anything. Then, without any warning, she took a sharp turn off the highway and down a rutted dirt road. Hey, miss, you're leaving the highway.
9: We better stop a while. You don't look so well.
5: Oh, I'm all right now.
9: You don't look it. Better have a drink. I'll reach in the glove compartment to find some scotch.
5: Oh, no, really, I'm all right.
9: Well, then maybe I need it.
5: Maybe it was the drink. Maybe it was the girl. Maybe it was just relief. But I felt peace for the first time that night. I watched her inhale. The glow from the cigarette lit up her high cheekbones. I couldn't see her eyes until she turned her head.
9: What's your name?
5: Ridge.
9: Mine's Virginia.
5: Hi.
9: Hi.
5: You must think I'm pretty much of a jerk the way I've been acting.
9: It's all right. Things like that happen to everybody.
5: Yeah, I guess so. Look, I'm all right now. I could drive.
9: What's your hurry?
5: Well, I thought...
9: What's the matter? Don't you like to sit here with me?
5: Well, no, it's just... I thought you were in a hurry.
9: I'm not now, are you?
5: No. No, I'm in no hurry at all. She didn't seem to be moving. It was so gradual. I caught a trace of warm perfume in her hair. She smiled at me. One of those elusive smiles, half innocent, half... Her head touched my shoulder. I accepted the invitation.
9: I like you, Ridge. I like you a lot.
5: Yeah. You know, tonight back in the filling station, when I first saw you, I...
9: What's the matter, Ridge?
5: The miniature license tag on your key ring.
9: Yes?
5: 4L5555.
9: Four of a kind.
5: Four of a... You play license plate poker?
9: I'm afraid so, Ridge.
5: Four fives. It's the license of the car that picked Belden up after he tried to kill me.
9: That's right.
5: Then you're in it
10: with me, Sonny.
5: I fell right out of the car. Hard. My face buried in the dirt. I didn't black out, but it would have been much easier if I had. Only my mind functioned. Everything else seemed paralyzed.
9: Well, you took your time getting here.
7: I was delayed.
9: You were supposed to be here waiting. What if I hadn't been able to keep him?
7: Oh, I knew I could depend on you, darling, to detain him.
9: What is that supposed to mean?
7: Did you have to go as far as you did? Did you have to let him kiss you?
9: Do you know a better way to keep a man on ice?
7: A perfect wife. A little helpmate.
9: Oh, shut up. Put him in the back seat.
7: Now, just a moment, darling. I'm going to do it right this time. There'll be no slip-ups.
9: You fool! Put that gun away!
7: Why?
9: Don't you realize if a bullet is found in the body, it won't be accidental death?
7: You're always so right, aren't you, darling?
9: Only because you're so stupid.
7: Stupid, am I? Who planned this whole thing?
9: You did, and badly. If you'd handle it right in the first place, his body would be burned up by now, along with the car. Now put him in the back!
5: Belden's wife. But what... Why did they want to kill me? Why? Belden picked me up. Throw me in the back of the car.
7: Uh-huh. Hand me the wrench, Virginia.
9: Stuart!
5: This time, warm, black oblivion rushed over me. After a second, the pain was gone. And so was I. Consciousness returned in splotches.
9: Oh, we've plenty.
5: My head was like a shortwave receiver, now static, now clear, now clear, now static, now...
7: Anything behind us?
9: Nobody.
7: We're almost there.
9: Are you sure no one has discovered the car yet?
7: Of course not. The way it's lying, nobody will see it until daylight. And then J. Stuart Belden will be found dead, burned to an unrecognizable crisp. We can shake this place, go to South America.
9: You can go. I have to stick around, remember, to collect the insurance and pretend I'm heartbroken you're dead.
7: Will that be so hard? You didn't talk like this when you married me. But of course, there was a lot more money then.
9: Yes, swindled from suckers.
7: Since when have you become fussy about where money comes from? What's changed you? The schoolboy?
9: Don't be a fool.
7: All right, we've got to work fast. Give me a hand with him.
9: Wait.
7: Huh?
9: Here comes a car.
5: The end of the line. But anyway, now I knew why. I was a stand-in for a corpse.
7: I'll put it in this pocket as soon as I get him out of the car. All clear?
9: Yes.
5: This was it. They were on either side of me. I had to think straight. Body still felt numb. One chance.

0: hit me hard, but it wasn't the wrench, it was Belden. The wrench had folded him up and he collapsed on top of me. Every nerve in my body was alert now. I didn't know what would come next, but I was ready for it. She pulled Belden's body off me. She wasn't aware of me watching her. She was too busy dragging Belden over to the rim of the cliff. She was transfigured with hate.
1: Well, Stuart, that's how you planned it. Accidental death!
0: And then she kicked him, and he disappeared over the edge. I didn't wait to see any more. I crawled out of that car, and I started to run right down the middle of the road. She saw me.
2: Wait! Stop! Wait, Rick!
0: But I kept right on going. I glanced back. She started the car. She was coming right at me. First, I thought she was just trying to catch up to me. Then I realized she was trying to run me down. She was trying to kill me. I was crossing to the left side of the road. She was right behind me. It was just a question of seconds, and suddenly, around the bend, a big truck. I was sandwiched between them. I stood stunned with horror, her scream ringing through my head, and the picture of her in the car swerving off into space into the canyon below.
3: Hey, Bert, you all right?
0: Yeah.
4: What happened?
0: She went off the road.
4: A crazy woman driver. We'll have to report it. Come on, I'll give you a ride into town. Do you hear me? Don't you want a ride?
0: Yeah. Yeah, sure.
4: What are you staring at?
0: Your license plate. CM1111.
4: Hey, it wasn't my fault. You saw how it happened.
0: Four aces. Four aces. I'd won. I'd taken the last hand. But as long as I live, I'll jump out of my skin whenever a car pulls up and a voice asks,
5: "Want a ride, young fella?"

0: Thank you, Gregory Peck, for a splendid performance. 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
5: It's been a great pleasure to appear here tonight with this fine cast of suspense actors. And I'm expecting almost as much pleasure from listening next Thursday when radio's outstanding theater of thrills brings you Robert Young and Virginia Bruce in Celebration. Another gripping study in
0: suspense.
3: Gregory Peck may soon be seen starred in the 20th Century Fox production Yellow Sky. Ed Begley played the part of Belden, and Kay Brinker was Virginia. Tonight's suspense play was written by John and Gwen Bagney, with music composed by Lucian Morawick and conducted by Lud Bluskin. The entire production was under the direction of Anton M. Leader. In the coming weeks, Suspense will present such outstanding stars as Edward G. Robinson, Lucille Ball, Ray Milland, and John Garfield. 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
13: Wheat Chex, Rice Chex, and Good Hot Ralston present Space Patrol! High adventure in the wild, vast reaches of space. Missions of daring in the name of interplanetary justice. Travel into the future with Buzz Corey, Commander-in-Chief of the Space Patrol! In today's transcribed adventure, Buzz and Happy are aboard the deluxe passenger spaceship, the Supernova, headed for the planet Saturn. As they enter a private compartment in search of a criminal, an occupant of the compartment pulls a ray gun on them.
14: Just keep moving down the corridor, Commander.
15: You're going to a lot of trouble. You must be counting on taking quite a lot of money from Grayson.
14: Think what you like. All right, hold it. This is where we part company. I just opened this little metal door. Now, crawl in there, both of you.
16: You can't put us in there. That's the ship's rubbish disposal chute.
14: I know what it is. Get in.
15: But before we reach Saturn, that chute will be emptied into space.
14: Of course. A blast of compressed air will sweep you out of the ship, and no one will know you're gone.
13: We'll return in just a moment with today's exciting Space Patrol adventure, Trouble Aboard the Supernova.
17: Say, do you hear that, Space Patrollers? That's a flavor tester, an instrument for finding out how good breakfast cereals are. I'm standing in a grocery store right now, so let's run the flavor tester along this cereal shelf. Oh, there's no flavor in these cereals. I'm not getting a peep from our flavor tester. Uh-oh, it's starting now. Hey, the flavor tester's going wild, and here's the cereal that's doing it. Rice Chex, the super cereal that helps to supercharge you. Yeah, I better turn this flavor tester off before it jumps out of my hand. Yes, sir, gang, for wonderful flavor, wonderful Rice Chex. Crisp, golden, bite-sized biscuits you'll love. Try some today. Delicious Rice Chex. And remember, inside the package, there's a magic space picture. And now, today's Space Patrol adventure, Trouble Aboard the Supernova. One of the most important industrial concerns in the United Planets is Solar Technic. Its research staff has been responsible for hundreds of discoveries in many fields of industry, and their achievements have increased the comfort and security of people on all the planets. Solar Technic is noted for its generosity in making its processes available not only to the government, but to other companies as well. Our story opens in the office of Clark Ruckler, the assistant coordinator of Solar Technic on the man-made planet Terra. Ruckler is talking to one of his young field men, Mark Grayson.
18: I can't impress this on you too strongly, Grayson. These documents are to be delivered to the supervisor of our Saturn plant and to no one else. Is that clear?
19: Yes, Mr. Ruckler.
18: Actually, my chief wanted me to deliver this microfilm strip myself, but for the time being, I can't leave Terra, so I'm turning the assignment over to you.
19: Well, I'm very grateful for the opportunity, Mr. Ruckler.
18: Frankly, I had to do a lot of talking to convince the chief that you could be trusted.
19: I appreciate that very much. I know my record wasn't too good before coming here to Solar Technic, but in the past 3 years...
18: I have your record here, and keep it clean. Now, here's the procedure. You'll blast off for Saturn tomorrow evening in 1800 hours aboard the Supernova. The strip of microfilm will be concealed in a special ring, which the chief will give you tomorrow. That ring can be removed from your finger only by turning the setting in a certain way.
19: Like a combination lock.
18: Yes, but don't fool with it. The Saturn supervisor will remove it when you report to him. The information's extremely vital to Solar Technic, so don't tell anyone. That's all.
19: Thank you, Mr. Ruckler.
18: All right, Walbert, come in. Did you get a look at Grayson?
14: Yeah, through the crack of the door. I can handle him all right.
18: If you do what I tell you, rough stuff won't be necessary. But carry a ray gun just in case.
14: Sure. He'll be in compartment 23, huh?
18: Mm-hmm. Don't get acquainted with him too quickly. Somewhere between the Earth and Mars orbit will be soon enough. He's crazy about chess. Suggest a game in your compartment or his.
14: Mm. Then I slip something in his coffee to put him to sleep and take the ring.
18: Right. Now, here's the duplicate. Put it on his finger. Then your part is over except for meeting me on Saturn.
14: What's going to keep Grayson from suspecting me when the Saturn supervisor finds there's no microfilm in the ring?
18: A couple of muscle men will grab him before he gets to the Saturn plant. They'll rough him up and take the ring. Grayson will think they're the thieves.
14: Do you think you can peddle the microfilm without getting cut?
18: I've got that end all covered. Grayson will have to take the rap. With that past record of his, the chief will figure he faked the robbery.
14: But you recommended Grayson to carry the microfilm.
18: Yes. So I'll regretfully submit my resignation for having made such a costly mistake to the company. I'll resign from Solar Technic.
14: Yeah, and live like a king on what we get for the microfilm.
18: Mm. I've waited years for a chance like this. And with your help, Walbert, it'll pay off without a hitch.
20: Wow, a trip to Pluto on the supernova.
21: This isn't a mission, sir. It's a vacation.
15: I want it to look like a vacation, Happy. That's why we're in civilian clothes. But we'll have plenty of work to do when we reach Pluto. Uh-oh.
21: What is it, sir?
15: I just recognized one of the passengers. Move around the other side of the crowd. I don't want him to see us.
21: Who is it?
15: I can't recall his name right now, but he used to do a lot of space traveling on passenger ships a few years ago, with the result that a lot of the passengers found the trip more expensive than they'd planned.
21: You mean he's a thief?
15: Not that we could prove it. He'd get people into a friendly game of cards or chess, and he'd have a surprising run of luck. Grayson. That's it, Mark Grayson. He hasn't been in trouble lately, so he may have gone straight, but it won't hurt to keep an eye on him if we see him getting too chummy with any of the passengers.
21: The gate's opening, sir.
15: When we get aboard, we'll go right to our compartment. It's number 22.

0: I didn't mean to be gone so long, Commander. I lost track of the time.
1: That's all right, Happy. I won't need you for a few minutes, Jen. I'm just finishing a check of the Pluto Base Command reports.
0: Know where we are now?
1: I'd say we're about 50,000 DUs outside the Earth's orbit.
0: Good guess, sir. It's 45,000. I've been watching the big chart in the Astro Lounge. It shows the progress of the ship.
1: Is our friend Grayson in there?
0: Well, he came in just as I was leaving. You want me to check on him, Commander?
1: Wait a while, Happy. In half an hour or so, you might go into the lounge. It would be rather embarrassing if someone were swindled with a Space Patrol Commander-in-Chief aboard.
0: I see what you mean.
2: We don't seem to be making much time.
3: How's that?
2: Well, I was just noticing the astrochart. The ship doesn't seem to be moving.
3: Oh. Well, there's a lot of space out here.
2: Yeah, it is indeed. A great deal of space, I'd say. Your first trip on the supernova?
3: Well, my first in a long time.
2: We seem to be the only passengers up.
3: I hadn't noticed.
2: Well, for some reason, I can never sleep when I'm traveling. It's strange when you consider I do a lot of it. I average about 2 trips a week. Wolbot's the name, Clarence Wolbot. I'm with the Transograph people.
3: Transograph?
2: Yeah, you probably never heard of it. We make special code machines for firms conducting interplanetary business.
3: Must be very interesting work.
2: It is. By the way, I didn't catch the name.
3: Grayson. Mark Grayson.
2: Well, glad to know you, Grayson. It's nice to have an intelligent man to talk to. That is, if you don't mind talking.
3: No. No, not at all.
2: You know, I like you, Grayson. Looks like this isn't going to be such a dull trip after all. Maybe I won't even miss my game of three-dimensional chess.
3: Three-dimensional chess?
2: Yeah. I don't suppose you play it.
3: Well, I used to, once in a while.
2: Well, now, isn't this a coincidence? But it is rather late, and you're probably tired.
3: Oh, no, not at all.
2: Well, if you like, we could have the steward bring in a projector board, and maybe we could go to my compartment.
3: We could play a game right here in the lounge.
2: All right. I see we got company. That young fellow who just came in.
3: Oh, well, he won't bother us.
2: Well, maybe not, but I hate to be in the middle of the play and have him come up and start asking stupid questions. You know how these youngsters are, full of curiosity.
3: Well, we could play in my compartment.
2: Well, fine. I'll have the steward bring out some nice hot coffee and a projector board.
0: Commander, it looks like Grayson is up to his old tricks.
1: Well, that's so?
0: Yes, sir. He and this older man are in Grayson's compartment across the corridor, and the steward brought in a three-dimensional chess set.
1: 3D chess isn't such a popular game. It's rather odd that Grayson should just happen to find such a congenial partner right off the bat. Well, he may have had his man marked for some time. Still, we haven't any grounds to interfere.
0: Well, maybe we could just happen in by mistake. You know, the wrong compartment.
1: I'll keep that idea in mind.
2: It's your move, Grayson. Grayson, I played. Grayson?
4: Good. He's asleep now. Not to get the ring off of his finger before...
5: This is it, Commander.
2: Gentlemen, I'm afraid you have the wrong compartment.
1: I don't think so. Isn't that three-dimensional chess you're playing?
2: Yeah, that's right. My companions seem to have dozed off.
1: I see. He must trust you to be so relaxed. An old friend, no doubt.
2: No, I just met him, but... But I don't see what business it is of yours.
1: Oh, no offense. I'd like to ask a question. Who was winning?
2: Well, for someone who blundered into the wrong compartment, you got a lot of nerve.
1: It wasn't a blunder. Take a look at this.
2: Space Patrol badge.
1: Now, for your own good, tell me. Was he winning?
2: Yes, he was.
1: Very much?
2: Oh, quite a bit. Why?
1: This man used to make quite a good living playing chess with strangers. Apparently, he still does.
2: You mean he... Oh, no. And he went to sleep. If he's dishonest, wouldn't he stay awake?
1: I doubt that he's as sleepy as he pretends. He figures you're an honest man who'll quietly go away and leave his winnings on the table. Happy?
0: Yes, sir?
1: Close the door. We'll wake Mr. Grayson.
0: Right.
1: Come on, Grayson, wake up. I want to ask you a few questions. Come on, Grayson, wake up.
2: You're wasting your time, gentlemen. Get your hands up and turn around.
6: Commander.
1: Better do as he says, Happy. He has a ray gun. So you knew who Grayson was and outsmarted him.
2: That's right. I outsmarted Grayson. Now keep your hands up, both of you. I'll see if anyone is out in the corridor. All right. It's all clear. Come on. Now, no tricks, either of you. Just go down the corridor. All right. Hold it. This is where we part company, gentlemen. I'll just open this little metal door. Now, crawl in there.
1: You can't put us in there. It's the refuse disposal chute.
2: I know what it is. Climb in.
1: Before we reach Saturn, that chute will be emptied into space.
2: Of course. A blast of compressed air will sweep you out of the ship, and no one will know you're gone. And just to make sure...
5: Commander!
2: You too, cadet.
5: Wait.
2: And now I'll have to lift you into the chute. There, Commander. And now the cadet. There, Space Patrol men. You'll be the first passengers to leave the supernova by way of the rubbish chute.
6: We'll return to Space Patrol in just a moment.
7: This is Captain Dick Tuvel, gang. I've got a secret for you. Wait till I close the door. Okay? 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
6: And now, back to our space patrol adventure, Trouble Aboard the Supernova. Buzz and Happy boarded the luxury spaceship, the Supernova, on a mission to Pluto. The commander noticed that among the passengers was Mark Grayson, formerly a petty crook, but now employed by the highly reputable Solar Technic firm. Grayson's superior, Clark Ruckler, has engineered events so that Grayson will be held responsible for the theft of valuable microfilm documents, which Grayson carries in a special ring on his finger. Ruckler's partner, Walbert, was about to remove the ring from Grayson's finger when Buzz and Happy entered Grayson's compartment on the spaceship. Pretending to be a victim of Grayson's supposed dishonesty, Walbert suddenly pulled a ray gun, and after rendering Buzz and Happy unconscious, pushed them into the refuse disposal chute of the big spaceship. Before the ship reaches Saturn, the contents of the chute will be blasted out into space. Now recovering from the effects of the ray gun, Buzz and Happy find themselves in the narrow confines of a small, pitch-black tube.
0: The opening must be right here, sir. I can feel a thin groove where the door fits.
1: Let's try to force it open. We've got to get out of here before they empty the chute. It's no use.
0: Maybe somebody will hear us pounding and open the door.
1: It's probably soundproof, Happy. Anyway, nobody would be out in the corridor at this time. But wait a minute. If that fellow that put us in here didn't search us, he left our miniatures. Here's a phone.
0: Oh, I don't have mine, sir. It's back in the compartment.
1: Yeah, I've got mine.
0: I wonder if we can contact the captain of the ship and get out of here in 2 minutes. Then we can find the guy that put us in here and really give him a going over.
1: Now, hold on, Happy. Huh? There's more to this than a crooked chess game.
0: Huh?
1: Well, he could just as easily have been locked up in a closet to give our man a chance to escape when we landed on Saturn. But this fellow was willing to get rid of us permanently.
0: Yeah, that's what makes me so mad.
1: We get out of here. I don't want him to know we've escaped. That'll give us a chance to find out what he really was doing in Grayson's compartment.
0: Say, maybe he's going to put Grayson in here, too.
1: Maybe. Let's see how quickly we can get out of here. Commander Corey calling Captain Ferris of the Supernova. Commander Corey calling Captain Ferris of the Supernova.
8: Captain Ferris here. Go ahead, Commander.
1: You know I'm aboard, I suppose.
8: Yeah, I noticed the NSA after your name on the passenger list, so I followed through. No special attention.
1: I know, but I'm afraid I'm going to need a little special attention.
8: Anything you say, Commander.
1: Send the regular steward to the refuse disposal opening in passenger corridor A immediately. I'm in the chute.
8: I'll come myself.
1: Now, wait, Captain. Just send the steward. I don't want any excitement aboard the ship.
8: Very well, Commander. As you wish.
1: Now, Captain, one thing.
8: Yeah?
1: Pass the word along not to open the chute until Cadet Happy and I are out of it.
2: Your move, Grayson.
3: What did you say?
2: I said it's your move.
5: Oh, of course. Let me see.
3: Excuse me, Wall, but did I doze off?
2: Oh, you hardly had time, I assure you. And if you had been asleep, I'd have taken the opportunity to take advantage of you.
3: Of course. Well, let's see now. Oh, here. How do you like that? Check and mate.
2: Ah, you won again. And I thought I had you. You're a wizard, this 3D chess, Grayson. I've never seen anything like it.
3: Well, it's just luck, I guess.
2: I wish I had that kind of luck. Well, we're both getting sleepy. We better turn in. We'll be on Saturn in about 3 hours. So thanks for the game. Honestly, I enjoyed losing.
3: Well, the game did me a lot of good. Relieved me of a lot of tension. There's nothing like a nice, quiet game of chess.
0: Luggage is all packed, Commander.
1: Well, fine, Happy. We'll be landing on Saturn in 20 minutes. We'll wait till everybody else is off the ship before we leave our compartment.
0: What about Grayson?
1: I've checked on him through the captain. He's working for Solar Technic. One of the special guards is meeting him when the ship lands. The captain showed me the spacogram. Oh, 15 minutes till we land. If we get to Saturn headquarters, we'll space it from Pluto Base Command. That will be a few hours late.
0: Station 15, Cadet Happy here. No, Commander Corey isn't here. I think he's somewhere around Saturn headquarters, Major. Yes, sir, I'll tell him. Oh, Commander, Major Harper called. He said Colonel Redding has been trying to reach you.
1: I just talked to him. He still has a detail watching Walbert. Walbert hasn't left the Saturn Space Hotel since he checked in.
0: Oh, yes, sir, but did you know that Grayson never arrived at the Saturn plant of Solar Technic?
1: Yes, I saw the report from the supervisor.
0: Well, what do you suppose happened, sir? The uniformed guard from Solar Technic met Grayson at the spaceport.
1: No, I'll get it, huh? Station 15, Commander Corey here. Who? All right, send him in. Happy, we have a visitor.
0: Who, sir?
1: Under the circumstances, the last person we'd expect to walk into Saturn Space Patrol headquarters.
0: Well, who do you mean, sir? Grayson.
3: Commander Corey?
1: Yes, Grayson. Sit down. Happy, cut on the recorder.
0: Yes, sir.
1: Grayson, you were due at Solar Technic Plant 3 hours ago. Where have you been?
5: I've been robbed, Commander.
1: What about the guard who met you at the supernova?
5: He was one of the robbers.
1: What was stolen from you?
5: It's a microfilm. It was in a ring. They filed the ring off my finger. Here, look. You can see where they cut my finger doing it.
1: Now, wait a minute. The guard robbed you?
5: No. He and another man. A man in a red plastic mask. The guard and I were in a surface car driving down Avenue J when...
1: Now, hold it, Grayson. How does the man in the red plastic mask fit in?
5: He stepped out and hailed the surface car. The guard stopped. They drove me to Saturn City Park. Then the guard held me while the man in the red mask, filed off the ring. Then they drove me around a while and turned me loose. Look, I know it sounds crazy, but it's the truth, honestly, Commander.
1: Happy, what do you think of the story?
0: Well, it seems to me that if the third man was in cahoots with the guard, he wouldn't have needed a mask. At least he wouldn't have worn one on the street.
5: But that's what happened. Don't you believe me? Look, if I were lying, why wouldn't I make up a more plausible story?
1: That's right. Possibly the fake guard and the masked man did take the ring after all.
5: I swear they did.
1: Okay. Who's Walbert?
5: A fellow I met on the supernova. We played 3D chess in my compartment. Why?
1: Anything unusual happened during the game?
5: Only that I won and I hadn't played in 3 years.
1: Were there any interruptions? Did you fall asleep, for example?
5: Well, no. Well, now that you mention it, I sort of got groggy for a minute. I thought I'd dozed off, but when I opened my eyes, there was Walbert smiling at me, waiting for me to move. It had only been a few seconds.
1: It had been quite a few seconds, Grayson. When I entered your compartment, you were sound asleep.
5: What? You were in my compartment? I never saw you until I came into this office 2 minutes ago.
1: While you were asleep, Walbert forced us into the refuse chute. Then he came back and finished the game.
5: Well, I can't believe it.
1: You want us to believe your story? Well, Grayson, you may be telling the truth. I'll put you in custody here at headquarters while Happy and I visit Walbert. First, give me a full description of that ring.
5: Well, it had a setting that you turn a certain way and the band sprang open. Inside the band was a strip of microfilm.
2: Ruckler, What are you doing here so soon?
9: As soon as I heard that Grayson didn't show up at the Saturn plant, I persuaded the chief I should come here to investigate. After all, I recommended Grayson.
2: But I thought you were going to wait till I contacted you.
9: Why waste the time? The phony guard and our masked man took care of Grayson.
2: But how do we know what Grayson will do?
9: If he has any sense, he'll get as far away from Saturn as he can. With his record, who'll believe he didn't arrange the robbery himself?
2: But suppose he's caught. If they give him a brainograph test, the Space Patrol will know he's telling the truth.
9: Yes, but he doesn't know all the truth. He doesn't know you removed the real ring aboard the Supernova and substituted the other one.
2: Yeah, that's right. And the two Space Patrol men that saw me in Grayson's compartment, they're floating out beyond Saturn now.
9: Yes. The only thing Grayson can tell about you is that you played chess with him. Let the Space Patrol look for the fake guard and the guy in the red mask.
2: Yeah, nice touch, Rockler. Nice touch.
9: Yeah, thanks. Now, how about that ring and the microfilm?
2: Yeah, I got it right here in my pocket.
9: Who can that be?
2: I don't know. Get into the other room.
9: I'll be watching.
2: Yeah?
10: Remember us, Mr. Walbert?
2: Why, I don't believe so.
10: You put us in the refuse chute of the Supernova. Fortunately, we were able to get more roomy accommodations.
2: You got out of the chute.
10: Shut the door, Happy. And search our chess player for weapons.
2: Yes, sir. Wow, a ray gun. Looks familiar, too.
10: Uh-huh. Find anything else of interest?
2: Not yet, sir.
10: Walbert, did you take a ring from Grayson?
2: A ring? I don't know what you're talking about.
10: You took some drastic measures to keep us from finding out what was going on in Grayson's compartment. Let's have the truth.
2: Commander, I...
10: Now quit stalling. Where's the ring?
2: All right. My jacket pocket, the right one. It's in there.
10: Take a look, Hap.
0: It's a ring, all right. And it looks like the one Grayson described.
10: Watch him, Happy. I'll see if I can open it.
0: Yes, sir.
10: Two turns to the right. Three to the left. Push down on the setting. It's open. Here's the microfilm.
0: Hey, then Grayson wasn't lying.
9: Good work, Commander. You saved me a nasty job.
10: Who are you?
9: Hi, I'm Clark Ruckler, assistant coordinator of Solar Technic, Terra Office.
10: Well, just how did you happen to be here?
9: I've had reason to suspect this man, Walbert. I came here because, frankly, I am on the spot. I recommended Grayson. And I'm happy to know he's innocent. Now, if you'll just give me the microfilm, I'll see that it's delivered to our Saturn representative.
10: Oh, just a minute. We'll all go down to headquarters.
9: Well, if that's the way you want it. Get them, Walbert. Get the cadet.
2: Wait. I wouldn't try that, Walbert. Let go of that gun, Ruckler.
10: No use continuing, Happy. The boys seem exhausted.
0: Yes, sir. Do you have the microfilm, sir?
10: You bet, Hap. We'll turn it over to the Saturn plant and hand Ruckler and Walbert over to the colonel, and then go on to Pluto.
0: Fine, Commander. But, sir...
10: Yes, Hap?
0: Can't we go to Pluto in a plain Space Patrol cruiser?
10: Well, why? Don't you like luxury space liners like the Supernova?
0: Oh, they're all right, I guess, but the rubbish chutes are a little tight under the arms.
10: Oh,
6: Happy. An action preview of next week's exciting Space Patrol adventure in just a moment. 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You get the famous atomic particle slide. Examine it in the dark through your Space Patrol microscope, and it looks like a wild flaming comet. You get a set of 5 transparent slides for mounting specimens. Each slide is 2 inches long, clear as crystal, made to wear and wear and wear. A miracle of invention, the Space Patrol microscope. You just take something small, a blade of grass, a piece of string, a bug, place it on one of the crystal clear slides, slip it under the lens tube, and you can see that object magnified 15 times its actual size. You see details that leave you gasping, that set your mind spinning and your pulse beating. 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And now a preview of next week's exciting Space Patrol adventure. Buzz and Happy are attempting to rescue a girl who is being held captive in the metals factory in space in the orbit of Jupiter Moon Number 2. They have just entered the cargo hold of the plant and erased the face pieces of their spacesuits.
0: Commander, someone's coming. I can see them through the door at the other end of the cargo hold.
11: George, have your ray gun ready.
0: Yes, sir. Hey, Commander, I can't move. Something's holding my feet.
11: Someone turn on the magnetic force field. It's holding our metal space boots. Get out of your suit.
0: Hurry. Yes, sir. Commander, look up above. The cargo crane is coming down on us with an endurium beam on it.
11: We've got to get out of these suits. With this magnetic field under us, that beam could crush us.
6: 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Other players were Bela Kovach, Joe Cranston, and Ken Mayer. Dick Tufeld speaking. 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
12: This is Nelson Olmsted. 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

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Tonight, it may be, you will sleep.

0: Good evening. This is Ben Grauer introducing tonight's tale of terror, told by Nelson Armstead on the National Broadcasting Company's presentation of Sleep No More. The story of terror can be as simple as a sheeted ghost rattling chains. It can be a complex and hidden world of horror, lurking in such unholy dimensions as only the dead and the moonstruck can glimpse. Or it can be those terrible, fathomless shadows which lie buried deep in the primitive mind of civilized man. And for this evening, well, Nelson Armstead, tell us about this evening's story.
1: Thank you, Ben. The first of our two stories tonight is by Dorothy B. Hughes, one of the outstanding women crime and mystery writers of our country. This is a powerful presentation of what happens to minds which are not always capable of accepting the major frustrations of modern living. It's called Homecoming. It was a dark night, about 6 months after the Korean War, a small wind night, the night in which evil things could happen, might happen. He didn't feel uneasy walking the two dark blocks from the streetcar to her house. The reason he kept peering over his shoulder was because he heard things behind him, the little moans of the wind quivering his own flung shadow, and his own step solid in the night, moving to her house. He'd be there. The hero, Korea Jim. He'd be there since supper. She'd have asked him to supper because this was her folks' night out. Her folks always went out Thursday nights, ladies' night at the club. By now, she and Jim would be sitting on the couch close together and only one lamp on. Too much light hurt her eyes. They were big as cartwheels, blue sometimes, smoky blue, and sometimes sort of purple-gray. Her nose didn't change. It was little and cute as she was. Her mouth changed colors, red like a Jonathan sometimes, sometimes like a holly or mulberries. Her mouth. He picked up his steps, and this time he didn't look over his shoulder. Nothing was back there. And beyond, a block beyond her house, he could see the blur of a green light, the precinct police station. It was somehow reassuring. There couldn't be anything behind you with the police station ahead of you. Besides, he had a gun. It was heavy in his overcoat pocket. On the streetcar, he felt everyone's eyes looking through the pocket and wondering why a nice young fellow was carrying a gun. He could have told them. He could have told him he was going to Nan's house, though she wasn't expecting him, though she'd told him for the 12th night in a row, "I'm so sorry, Benny, but I'm busy tonight." He could have told him he was going to surprise Nan and especially surprise Hero Jim. He'd find out how much of a hero Jim was. He'd see what big, bold Jim would do up against a real gun. She'd see, too. When he'd ring the doorbell, they'd sort of jump apart, wondering who it was. Jim would come to the door, and he ought to let Jim have it right then and there, the dirty, cheating, lying, sitting around saying, "I don't want to talk about it, Nan." Waiting to be coaxed, and she had coaxed him, bringing up things about the raid that had been printed in the newspapers along with a picture of Jim. He didn't want to talk about it, but once she got him started, she couldn't stop him. He'd gone on and on, practically crawling around the floor, and then he'd stopped and the sweat had broken out all over his red face. She didn't say anything, just looked at Jim. And he, Benny, had put a hot record on the phonograph. He'd had enough of Jim showing off. But she just sat there looking at Jim. Benny knew that night what was going to happen. Her and Jim and him out of it. It had always been like that for Jim. He got everything. In high school, he was elected captain of the basketball team. He was a junior class president. He was the one the girls were always looking their eyes out at in the halls. When other guys had pimples, Jim didn't. When other guys had to grease their hair to keep it out of their eyes, Jim's yellow hair was crisp enough to stay where it belonged. When other guys' pants needed pressing and they forgot their dirty fingernails, Jim didn't. Korea Jim. Even in the war, he'd come out the big stuff. It wasn't Benny's fault he'd never been sent over. The Army didn't say, "Would you like to go to Korea and be a hero?" They said you were doing your part just as much in the recruiting office. He thought he'd been lucky until Jim came back with all those pretty ribbons and his picture in the paper. Jim, who'd always had everything, and now this, and Nan, too. Well, he wasn't going to get away with it this time. He wasn't going to have Nan. Nan was Benny's girl. And had been for almost 2 years. Jim hadn't meant anything to her those years. Just one of the gang in Korea. And Jim wasn't going to come back and bust up Benny and Nan. He could get plenty of other girls. Just because he'd been Nan's fellow in high school before the war didn't mean he could walk back in and take over, not after leaving her for 2 years. None of that mattered now at all. There was only one thing counting. Nan, his girl, Benny's girl. Jim was going to find that out tonight. He was there at the white cement steps, the familiar steps. He climbed the steps without breaking the firmness of a stride, without trying to be quiet. He wasn't afraid of Jim. He pushed the buzzer once, hard and firm and not afraid, like he'd been pushing it for 2 years since he ran into Nan at a USO party. It happened the way he knew it was going to, a wait, while she and Jim jumped apart and she smoothed their hair, wondering who it could possibly be. And then the footsteps of a man coming to the door. Benny's hand gripped tight on the gun in his pocket. Holding tight that way kept his stomach from jumping around. The door opened suddenly before he was quite ready for it to open. Jim was standing there, tall and lanky in the dim hallway, peering out to see who was standing outside. Not expecting Benny, not expecting him at all, because his face came over with a real surprised look as he said, "Well, for Lord's sakes, it's Benny." Benny didn't say anything. He stepped in, and Jim had to stand aside and let him pass. Nan was standing near the archway. He didn't say anything to her either. He simply stood with his hands in his overcoat pockets looking at her. He didn't even take off his hat. He couldn't, not without letting her see how his hands were shaking. Nan started talking the minute he came in. She was mad. Her eyes were like sparklers, and her words came out of her mouth like little spits of lead. His hand was so tight on the gun that his fingers ached like his heart. He wanted to cry, to bawl like a kid. But he wouldn't, not with Jim standing there like he owned the parlor, like he was head of the house, waiting to see what this peddler wanted. Nan was saying, "What are you doing here, Benny? You know very well I was busy tonight. I told you that. Now, what's the idea of coming here when I told you I was busy? And at this time of night..." He had a feeling she'd been saying it over and over again. He wanted to laugh at her, to laugh and laugh until he doubled up from laughing. But he just stood there listening to her until Jim said, "Shush, Nan." He said it sharp, like he was giving orders to a soldier. Benny looked at Jim then. The way Jim had said it, you'd have thought he was nervous. Like he knew why Benny had come and that he didn't want to have it happen to be shown up in front of Nan. Jim said,
2: Why don't you take off your things and join us, Benny? We're just sitting around waiting for Nan's folks to get home from the club. Come on, Benny. We'll have some jive. I brought Nan some new records tonight. Swell new Basie. Have you heard it?"
0: Shaming him because he never brought any records to Nan. Jim didn't stop talking. He kept coaxing him like Benny was a little kid, asking him to have a soda with him, just like Benny was still a high school kid instead of a man. Hero Jim, the plaster saint, acting like he never had a slug of gin, trying to make her think he was a Galahad and Benny a no-good bum.
2: "Why, I was just telling Nan, we hadn't seen you for a long time. Wondered what had happened to you. Why you didn't come around."
0: "Yeah, sure. Rubbing salt in the wounds, acting like he and Nan were married, trying to show Benny up for an outsider." Nan stopped Jim, a hard, icy crust of anger around her soft red mouth. "What do you want, Benny? If you have anything to say, say it and get out. If you haven't, get out." Her voice was like a whip. And Jim said,
2: "Oh, you shouldn't have said that, Nan. Benny's come to see you."
0: "I told him I wouldn't see him tonight. He knew I was busy tonight. I'll tell him now to his face what I told you. I don't ever want to see you again. Now get out!"
2: "Nan."
0: Jim's voice wasn't steady. He twisted some kind of a smile at Benny.
2: Come on, Benny. Sit down. Let's talk everything over. Now, Nan didn't mean it. We're all friends. We've been friends for years. Now, sit down and have a soda."
0: Benny brought his hand out of his pocket then. He had a smile on his face, too, but it hurt his mouth. He had a little trouble getting his hand out of his pocket and holding onto that thing at the same time, but it came out, and the gun was still in his hand. Jim saw it, and he had sweat on his upper lip and above his eyebrows. He was yellow, just like Benny had known he'd be. Korea Jim, Hero Jim, was scared to death. Jim's voice didn't sound scared. It was quiet and calm and easy.
2: "Well, now, Where'd you get that, Benny? Let me see it, will you?
1: Benny didn't say anything. He just held the gun. Sweat trickled down Jim's nose. He laughed, but it wasn't a good laugh.
2: Well, what do you want with a gun, Benny? Might hurt somebody if you aren't careful with it. Come on, let me see it.
1: He'd had enough. Hero Jim standing there like a dope, like he'd never seen a gun before. Now was Benny's time to laugh, but the gun made too much noise. Nobody could have heard him laughing with all that noise. Even if Nan hadn't started screaming, standing there, her eyes crazy, her face like an old woman's, just screaming and screaming and screaming. He only turned the gun on her to make her keep quiet. He didn't mean that she should fall down and spread on the floor like Jim. They looked silly, the two of them, like big sawdust dolls, crumpled there in the rug, scared to death, scared even to look at him. That's the way a hero acted when a real guy came around, like a soft, silly girl lying down on his face, not moving a muscle, lying on his face like a dog. The room was so quiet, he could hear the beat of his heart. Oh, he'd had enough of their wallowing, of their being scared. He said,
2: "Get up. You look crazy lying there. Get up."
1: Suddenly he shrilled it.
2: "Get up."
1: Then louder.
2: "Get up. Get up."
1: Scared to death, scared to death. The gun made such a little noise dropping to the rug, his fingers couldn't hold it. They couldn't get up. They could never get up. He hadn't meant to do it. He wouldn't hurt Nan, not for anything in the world. He loved her. She was his girl. He wouldn't kill anyone. He hadn't. They were doing this to get even with him. He began to shout again, "Get up! Get up!" But his voice didn't sound like his own voice. It was shaky like his mouth and his hands and the wet back of his neck. He started over to take hold of Jim and make him stop acting like he was dead. He started one step, and that was all. Because he knew that whatever he said or did couldn't make them move. They were dead. When his mind actually spoke the word, he ran, bolting from out of the house, stumbling off the stoop, down the steps to the curb, and there he retched. When he was through, he was too weak to stand. There were lights in most of the houses. You'd think the neighbors would have heard all that noise, would have come running out to see what was going on. Well, they probably thought it was the radio. If they'd come, they'd have stopped him. He didn't want to kill anyone. Even Jim, just scare him off. Nan couldn't be dead. She couldn't be. He sobbed the words into the wind, in the dark, in the dead brown leaves. He sat there a long, long time. When he stood up, his face was wet. He rubbed his eyes, but the rain came into them again, spilling down his cheeks, filling up, overflowing, refilling. He ought to go back and close the door. The house would get cold with it standing wide open, but he couldn't go back, not even for his gun. He started down the street, not knowing where he was going, not seeing anything but the wet, dark world. He no longer feared the sound and the shadow behind him. There was no terror as bad as the hurt in his head and his heart. As he moved on without direction, he saw through the mist the pinpricks of green light in the night. The police station. He knew then where he was going, where he must go. The tears ran down his cheeks into his mouth. They tasted like blood.
3: Powerful story indeed. And now, Nelson, what's the second story like?
0: Quite different, Ben. This one is a light-hearted and, to me at least, delightful fantasy by Virginia Swain called Aunt Cassie. It was odd, Edward Alden thought, as he struggled with his dress tie, how one little old lady, really very kind and well-intentioned, could so rub a whole family the wrong way, all this, too, in front of a guest. That the guest was only that nincompoop boy, John Nesbitt, whom Eileen thought she was in love with, made it worse, not better.
2: In front of Johnny, Mary had called Aunt Cassie an old dodo and Eileen a hysterical little fool. And he, Edward, had shouted at them both to keep quiet, and when they wouldn't, he'd rushed out of the room and slammed the door. Well, only Aunt Cassie had behaved like a perfect lady. She had come teetering on her dainty feet into the room where Eileen was entertaining Johnny and said in the careful diction acquired in 1875 at the Oxford Female Seminary, "Eileen, dear, your great-uncle Horace is standing behind you there. He wants to tell you that in our family, young ladies never sit up after 10 o'clock with young gentlemen to whom they're not engaged." Eileen had given one blank look and then begun to cry, and her parents had come running. Mary, with a horrified look at Eileen, sobbing and crumpled on the sofa, had made a lot of unintelligible clucking sounds, shot a glance of pure hatred at Johnny Nesbitt, and turned to Edward in a way that showed she meant him to deal with this, Aunt Cassie being his aunt, not hers. Aunt Cassie caught her look and turned to Edward, too. She said, "Well, you understand, Eddie, it's not my opinion, only Uncle Horace's. He's been trying for days to tell Eileen, but I met him in the linen closet yesterday, and he said that since you were all too stubborn to see or to hear him, I'd better tell her. He said, 'Tell that girl. That's not the way to catch a husband.'" Her voice was sweet and low, and she smiled with innocent affection upon them all. It was then that Mary had called her an old dodo, and Eileen had stopped whimpering and begun bawling, and he had yelled at them all and gone out and slammed the door. He could recall how Johnny had sat like an ugly gingerbread man in his brown suit, bolt upright, at his end of the couch. He was still annoyed with Eileen. It was embarrassing for the kid, of course, but she had been trained for 12 years in the proper way to deal with this crotchet of Aunt Cassie's. And she should have risen to the emergency last night. When Aunt Cassie came to live with him, Eileen was 6, and they'd explained everything to her. If Aunt Cassie spoke to someone who wasn't there, she was only dreaming and you ignored it. If Aunt Cassie pointed out to you someone that you couldn't see yourself, you said yes, politely, and remembered that old ladies live a great deal in the past, and sometimes it makes them happier to pretend that persons who are gone are still around them. Eileen had accepted it like a good little sport, and together the three of them had weathered 12 years of Aunt Cassie. She was a decent old girl in every other way. She mended all their clothes and made spiced pickles and jellies and kept herself attractive with nice old lace and rather coquettish dresses of gray and lavender. She had her own money. Not much, but enough to pay her own way. Yes, he had to admit, pushing his starched shirt flat and watching it buckle out again, she paid a little more than her own way. If she weren't helping with the household bills, he couldn't have afforded to buy that second-hand car for Eileen's graduation present last June. Also, her doing the sewing gave Mary more time for her club work. But he acquitted himself of any mercenary motive for having Aunt Cassie in his house. He was fond of her, and she had done a good deal for him when he was young. But by heaven, if she was going to upset Mary and Eileen... Oh, now, suddenly, his anger veered around. Eileen needed a good talking to. Oh, she was a nice girl, but Mary spoiled her rotten. She had no sense of responsibility, no gratitude. She'd been downright unpleasant tonight about his taking her car, which he himself had given her as a graduation present. He was going to take it regardless. With his own car in the shop, and this insurance banquet 20 miles away, there was nothing else for him to do. When he'd given up trying to keep his shirt front flat and had brushed his hair for the fifth time over his bald spot, he walked across to the chest of drawers and pulled out a whiskey bottle from under a pile of shirts. He took a good long pull at it. Then he filled a flat silver flask and put it in his hip pocket and put the bottle back in the drawer. When he went down to the dining room, the three women were standing there waiting for him. Mary, rather quiet and shamefaced, came across and hunched his dinner jacket up in the back over his collar and patted him. Eileen looked sulky. She cast a young, disdainful eye over his gala costume and said, "You be careful of those brakes, Dad. The car shouldn't be driven that far until they're fixed. There's ice all the way to New Canaan, and they haven't sanded it yet."
4: "I'll be careful,"
2: he said, looking at the decanters in the sideboard. It was going to be a cool drive, and if he took a little shot from one of those, he'd have his flask intact for the evening. He let Mary help him on with his coat and hand him his gloves. He stiffened his knees, and somehow that made his shirt front pop. But he walked masterfully to the sideboard and poured himself a drink. Aunt Cassie said,
4: My goodness. There's Betsy.
5: There was silence for a moment, except for the noise Edward made in swallowing his whiskey suddenly.
4: Must seem funny to you, Nettie,

silence. But in the silence, the three of them, Mary, Eileen, and Edward, turned against their wills to face the door. After 12 years, you'd think they'd stop doing that. Aunt Cassie was nodding her head and then shaking it. Oh, yes, Betsy, I know. He's drinking too much spirits. It's bad for his blood pressure. He ought to let the stuff alone when he's going to drive a car. She paused. Yes, yes, I know you died before automobiles became common. Nowadays, the police will arrest you if they catch you driving when you're drinking. Betsy, have you seen much of Mother lately? Edward set the glass down on the edge of the chest so that it tottered and fell off, spilling a few drops of whiskey on Mary's prized oriental rug. He glanced at her and saw that she looked angry, but whether with him or with Aunt Cassie, he couldn't judge. He seized his gloves again and went out in a hurry. He had to check his pace in the front steps because they were slippery. Road wasn't so terribly slick. Once out of town, he stepped harder on the gas and said to himself that there was no danger so long as he didn't have to use his brakes suddenly, and he wouldn't have to, for there was nobody else on the road. He'd just have time to make his appointment if he got up speed. He began to hum to himself. He took a back road north of Darien, which cut 4 miles off the trip. People avoided it because it was narrow, and one point crawled for some distance along an edge of a ravine. That made him laugh. He knew that road like a book. He felt good and warm inside and competent. His headlights cut a brave swath in front of him. Going was wonderful. Smooth as glass where the ice covered the ruts he had met there the last time. He was going to get to his banquet on time. The lights that cut across him from the curve ahead blinded him completely. The roadster jerked and waltzed and skittered and dropped into space. Later, when he pulled himself out from under Eileen's wrecked car, his first thought was to notify the state police. Well, that guy hadn't even stopped. He made his way back home. He was dry enough. At least he felt dry. Perhaps because his clothes were frozen. Even his shirt stopped popping and stood out like a balloon in front of him. During the last mile, when he was really beginning to feel somewhat light and giddy, he steadied himself by thinking, oh, Eileen will have a fit seeing me coming in looking like this. But he was so glad when he turned into a street and saw his home that he forgot the ruined roadster in the gorge, the criminal carelessness of the fellow who had pinned those sons on his fender, even the lurking suspicion that if he had not taken those 2 big slugs of whiskey and an empty stomach, he could have checked the crazy dancing of the flipper. He climbed the steps, went into the house. The hall and front parlor were dark. The women used the back parlor after dinner, Mary busy at her needlepoint, Eileen poking a tune out of the piano, Aunt Cassie darning socks or reading beside the gas fire. He tried to shrug off his outer coat, but it wouldn't leave him. When he reached to take off his hat, he remembered that it was icebound somewhere in a hollow between Darien and New Canaan. He struck numb, stiff fingers against his shirt front and saw that they made no impression on it. All right, then. He'd go back into the back parlor as is. Wait till they heard what had happened to him. He'd have to buy Eileen another car, only fair when he had ruined hers. As he went through the front parlor, he thought of last night and Johnny Nesbitt and wondered why he'd let it perturb him. There was nothing to worry about. Mary loved him. Eileen loved him. 2 delightful women who made up his life. From behind the double doors, he heard conversation. Eileen said, oh, it was mean of him to take my car tonight. He knows Johnny and I always go to the movies on Saturday night. And then Mary said rather feebly, he thought, well, he did have to go to that dinner. Edward took a step forward and stood in the wide doorway. The women were at the other end of the long room. For a moment, he thought Eileen had seen him, but she couldn't have because she dropped her eyes calmly again to her hands lying listlessly in her lap. There was only 1 lamp burning in the room beside Mary's chair. He felt deflated, because nobody had looked up and cried out with horror at his battered appearance. He crept into the shadowy end of the room and sat down close to the dull glow of the grate. But still they didn't notice him. Eileen was absorbed in her own discontent. She turned back to face her mother and said, why couldn't you pick me a better father, Mother? You must have been a darn attractive when you were a girl. He turned in agony to look at Mary. She wasn't looking shocked or angry, only puzzled and a little sad. And she said, well, Eileen, it may surprise you, but he was considered very attractive, too, when he was young.

0: And I couldn't foresee Aunt Cassie, you know.
1: Well, he could bear no more of this. He sprang from his chair and strode toward them into the circle of the lamplight. Mary, he said. Mary, I'm here. I had a wreck, but I got home all right.
0: Nothing happened. Eileen went on pacing up and down, and his wife didn't raise her eyes from her embroidery. There was a light tapping of feet on the hardwood floor outside the parlor door. He knew it was Aunt Cassie, and he was annoyed because he wanted to get this straightened out with Mary and Eileen. Aunt Cassie was just inside the door now, and she said in her bright social manner, "Well, Nettie, how is it over there? When you see Uncle Horace, tell him to pay me a visit. Was there anything particular you want me to tell Mary and Eileen?"

0: You can turn up the lights now. You can look around you. Nobody is there, really. Everything is all right, isn't it? Tonight we have heard Nelson Olmsted telling two stories, Homecoming by Dorothy B. Hughes and Aunt Cassie by Virginia Swain. What can we expect next week, Nelson?
1: Two stories, Ben, which are quite different. Zona Gale's rather wistful story of a man with a frightening imagination. It's entitled Evening. The next is by H.G. Wells, entitled The Flowering of the Strange Orchid. And believe me, it is strange. Join us if you're up to it.
0: 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Mr. Olmsted's albums are recorded exclusively for Vanguard Records. Until next week, when Nelson Olmsted will again be here in person, this is Ben Grauer, bidding you

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0: It's National Wheaties Week, the week to buy Wheaties and eat Wheaties and enjoy them as never before. 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
2: Tonight, Dimension X presents The Martian Chronicles, a dramatization of the new novel by one of our most brilliant young science fiction writers, Ray Bradbury. The Martian Chronicles. January in the year 1999. 1 minute it was Ohio winter with doors closed, the panes blind with frost, icicles fringing every roof, children skiing on snowy slopes. And then a long wave of warmth crossed the small town, a flooding sea of hot air.
3: William McClellan, you come back here. You know you can't go out in winter without a coat. You want to catch your death of cold?
4: But it isn't cold. It's warm outside. It's rocket summer.
3: Rocket summer?
4: You know, like Indian summer.
2: The rocket lay on the launching field, blowing out pink clouds of fire and heat, cracking the icicles, melting the snow, making summer with every breath of its mighty exhausts. It seared the faces of the watching crowd and drove them back. And then they saw the red fire and heard the big sound as the silver rocket shot up toward Mars and left them behind on an ordinary Monday morning on the ordinary planet, Earth.

0: They lived in a house of crystal pillars on the planet Mars by the edge of an empty sea. And every morning you could see Ila eating the golden fruits that grew from the crystal walls, or her husband sitting alone in his room reading from a singing metal book over which he brushed his hand as one might play a harp. Ila and her husband were not old. Once they had liked painting pictures with chemical fire, swimming in the canals when the wine trees filled them with green liquors, and talking into the dawn together. But no more. Marriage sometimes makes people old and familiar while still young. And Ila was not happy now. This morning she sat dreaming between the crystal pillars and wished that somehow a miracle might happen. And then suddenly...
1: Ila, did you call?
2: No.
1: I thought I heard you cry out.
2: Did I? I was almost asleep and had a dream.
1: In the daytime? You don't often do that.
2: Strange. How very strange. I dreamed about a man. A tall man. 6 feet tall.
1: Oh, absurd. He'd be a giant, a misshapen giant.
2: I know. And yet, somehow he looked quite handsome. He was dressed in a strange uniform. And he came down out of the sky in a long silver craft.
1: Out of the sky? What nonsense.
2: And he spoke pleasantly to me in another language. But somehow I understood him with my mind. Telepathy, I suppose.
1: A really ill.
2: And he said, I've come from the third planet in my ship. My name is Nathaniel York.
1: A stupid name. Whoever heard of a name like that?
2: Perhaps they have names like that on Earth.
1: That's ridiculous, Ila. Everyone knows the third planet is incapable of supporting life. There's too much oxygen in their atmosphere.
2: I suppose. But haven't you ever wondered if... Well, wouldn't it be fascinating if there were people there and they traveled through space in some sort of ship?
1: Really, Ila? You know I hate this emotional wailing. Now let's get on with our work.
0: Evening came. The twin white moons of Mars were rising, and the house closed itself in like a giant flower. A wind blew among the pillars, stirring Ila's russet hair, crooning softly in her ear. And it was then that she began singing the song.

0: Ila, what's that song?
1: I don't know.
0: What do you mean you don't know? I've never heard it before. Did you compose it?
1: No. Yes. No, I don't know, really. I don't even know what the words are. They're in another language. It was part of a dream I had, I guess.
0: Oh. You know, you haven't been yourself lately. It might do you good if we went away to the Blue Mountains for a week or so.
1: What?
0: Did you hear what I said?
1: I'm sorry. I was watching the sky.
0: You're certainly interested in the sky tonight.
1: It's very beautiful.
0: Well, what about my suggestion? Shall we leave for the Blue Mountains in the morning?
1: You mean go away now? Oh, no.
0: No? Why not? Why don't you want to go?
1: I don't know. I just don't want to, that's all.

0: Ela, I'm sick of that silly song. It's late. Let us sleep.
1: From the crystal walls poured a soft carpeting of mist to support Ela where she lay down to sleep. But through the night she tossed restlessly until just at dawn the dream recurred.
0: Ela! Ela, wake up!
2: What? Oh, what is it?
0: You've been dreaming again. You talked in your sleep.
2: Did I?
0: Yes. What were you dreaming?
2: Oh, the ship. It came from the sky again. And the tall man stepped out and talked with me. Telling me little jokes and laughing.
0: What else happened?
2: And then this Captain York... Oh, I can't. It's all so silly.
0: Tell me!
2: He said I was beautiful. And then he kissed me.
0: I thought so. What else?
2: Why, Eel, you're so bad-tempered. It's only a dream.
0: Is it? You know I can read your mind. You can't keep secrets from me.
2: Well, all that happened was this Captain York told me... Well, he told me he'd take me away in his ship, into the sky. Take me back to his planet with him. It's quite ridiculous, really.
0: Ridiculous, is it? You should have heard yourself. Fawning on him, talking to him, singing with him all night. In your dream, he landed in Green Valley, didn't he?
2: Please.
0: And he told you he was coming today.
2: Yes. But what's come over you? It was only a dream. You can't be jealous of that.
0: No, no, I suppose not. Forgive me. I'm being childish.
2: Eel, you're sick. You've been working too hard.
0: No, no, I'm all right. But perhaps you're right. Maybe I could use a little relaxation.
2: Yes.
0: I think I'll take the morning off and go hunting.
2: Hunting?
0: Yes, in Green Valley.
1: Numbly, she watched him go to a closet and draw forth an evil-looking weapon. And then her husband was gone, walking toward Green Valley. And Ela waited, watching the sky for an unknown thing, trembling with a nameless fear. And then it happened. A whirring, rushing sound. The warmth as of a giant fire passing in the air. The gleam of metal in the sky.
2: He's come. It's true. The dream is true.
1: The rocket vanished over the hill. The sky was empty again. And trembling, Ela waited again, looking toward Green Valley and seeing nothing. Listening for sounds and hearing nothing. Until... A shot sounded. Very sharply, the sound of the evil weapon.
2: Oh, no. No, no, no.
1: Her body jerked with the sound, and she wanted to scream and never stop screaming. For now she knew the dream could never come true. And there was nothing left but the song, the strange and fine and beautiful song.
2: Drink to me only with thine eyes, and I will pledge with mine, or leave a kiss within the cup.

0: But still the rockets came. The next ship came down from the stars and the black velocities and the silent gulfs of space and landed by night near a Martian city. The men made their way to the outer rim of the dreaming city, and then Jeff Spender went in to reconnoiter while the others watched and waited. Waited for something to stir in the haunted city, some gray form to rise, some voice to break the unearthly stillness. Where were the people? Where were the Martians? Nothing stirred to disturb the silence until...
1: Halt!
2: Who goes there?
3: Don't shoot!
4: Hold it, Parker. Let Spender and his party. They're coming back.
3: Captain Weld!
4: Over here!
5: Well? Captain, we've searched the city. People were living here last week.
4: People?
5: Martians.
4: Where are they now?
5: Dead.
4: Dead? What did they die of?
5: You won't believe it, Captain. Chickenpox.
4: Good Lord, no.
5: Yes. No resistance to an Earth disease, I guess.
4: So the other rocket did get through to Mars.
5: It looks like it, Captain. God only knows what the Martians did to them. But at least we know what they did to the Martians.
2: You mean they're all dead?
5: Yes. This planet is through.
2: Hey! You hear that, guys? We're safe! Break out a bottle, Cookie. Let's have a drink to celebrate.
5: Stop it, Parker. Put down that bottle.
2: What's eating you, Spender? The planet's ours now. We got a christener, don't we? I christen thee the city of... Hey, Park Hill City.
5: Park Hill, I warned you!
4: All right, Spender, that's enough. That'll cost you a $50 fine. Cookie McClure, take care of Park Hill. Spender, you come with me. All right, Spender. Why did you hit him?
5: I don't know, Captain. I was ashamed, I guess. Ashamed of Sam Parkhill and the noise and the spectacle the whole crew is making.
4: It's been a long trip. It's only natural they'd want to have their fling.
5: Yes, but where's their sense of what's right? Their respect for what's happened here? Captain, a race builds itself for a million years, refines itself, builds cities like this one, does everything it can to give itself respect and beauty and... And then it dies. Of what? Not anything fine or majestic or fitting, but a dirty little thing like chicken pox. And Sam Parkhill wants to celebrate.
4: I know, Spender, but you've got to remember you've a different way of seeing things.
5: I'm seeing things all right. I'm seeing what we'll do to Mars. We'll rip it up, rip the skin off, ruin it the way we've ruined our own planet. Captain, look at the city. It may be the last time you'll ever see it this way.
4: Beautiful in the moonlight, isn't it?
5: Yes. There's a poem by Byron that describes it, and how the Martians would feel tonight, if there were any of them left to feel. So we'll go no more a-roving so late into the night. Though the heart be still as loving and the moon be still as bright. For the sword outwears its sheath and the soul wears out the breast. And the heart must pause to breathe and love itself must rest. Though the night was made for loving and the day returns too soon. Yet we'll go no more a-roving by the light of the moon.
0: Without a word, the Earthmen stood and looked at the city. The bottle lay shattered at Sam Parkhill's feet, and the sour stench of liquor filled the cool air. The men of Earth had come to Mars.

0: Dimension X will continue in just a moment.
1: It's National Wheaties Week. Yes, the week when everybody tries Wheaties, even an orchestra leader. 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
2: Thank you, Frank. Hello, folks. I understand this is National Wheaties Week. I kind of get a kick out of that. The only breakfast food in the world with a week of its own. And I'm here for just one thing, to ask you to try Wheaties during National Wheaties Week. There are a lot of us whose voices you've never heard on the Wheaties big parade of radio programs, you know. Backstage people.
0: Like musicians.
2: Right, Frank, like musicians. We'd get great pleasure from knowing you like these programs well enough to buy a box of Wheaties tomorrow. Wheaties are good. They're nice to eat. I like them. I think you will. Try them once during National Wheaties Week. Will you do that?
0: Vaughn, I think the folks will.
2: Good. Thank you. Good night.
3: The men of Earth came to Mars. They came because they were afraid or unafraid, because they were happy or unhappy, because they felt like pilgrims or did not feel like pilgrims. The government posters screamed, "There's work for you in the sky. See Mars." The men shuffled forward, all kinds of men, all coming for different reasons. The rockets came like drums beating in the night. They came like locusts swarming and settling in blooms of rosy smoke. Mars was a distant shore, and the settlers spread upon it in waves. First the pioneers and builders, then the people of civilization. Some came because they were afraid of a coming war on Earth. Some came because they were afraid of nothing. Some came to escape from the smell of the subways and the cabbage tenements. And some came from houses like the one in Ohio. It was a good house, the house in Ohio. And for 6 years, the family had lived there contentedly, enjoying music and poetry and the rich, warm things of life. For the house had been built to be lived in the year 2020. It contained all the latest automatic devices, from talking book recorders to singing clocks. As the family rose and dressed, the beds whirred electronically and made themselves. In the kitchen, the stove sighed and ejected from its warm interior 8 eggs, sunny side up, 12 bacon slices, 2 coffees, and 2 glasses of milk.
4: 7-9, breakfast time. Come and dine. 7-9.
3: Beside the breakfast table, the facsimile machine clacked and deposited the morning paper on the table. The headlines today spoke ominously of the danger of a coming war, and the man frowned as he read the news.
5: Today is August 4th, 2026. 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
6: Gee, Dad, are we really going?
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6: It's raining out.
7: It's not raining where we're going, son. Now run upstairs, pack your fishing tackle. We're going on our picnic, all right.
6: Okay, Dad.
8: Bill, are you sure we ought to go?
7: Yes. Have you seen the headlines this morning?
8: Looks bad, doesn't it?
7: Mm-hmm. The rocket's ready. All we have to do is pack and take off.
8: I know, but... Well, flying to Mars, it seems so crazy. Well, all right, then, we'll go. Should we tell the children why we're going?
7: No, not yet. Let them enjoy the picnic.
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3: 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In the walls, relays clicked, memory tapes glided under electric eyes, recorded voices moved under steel needles.
4: 12 o'clock, 2 o'clock. 4 o'clock, 6 o'clock, tick-tock, 8 o'clock.
3: Evening came. In the living room, the hearth fire bloomed out of nothing, and the phonograph spoke from beside the fireplace.
9: Mrs. McClellan, what poem would you like to hear this evening? Mr. McClellan, since you express no preference, I shall select at random from among your favorites, Sarah Teasdale, There will come soft rains.
10: There will come soft rains and the smell of the ground, and swallows circling with their shimmering sound, and frogs in the pool singing at night, and wild plum trees in tremulous white. Robins will wear their feathery fire, whistling their whims on a low fence wire, and not one will know of war. Not one will care at last when it is done. Not one would mind, neither bird nor tree, if mankind perished utterly. And spring herself, when she woke at dawn, would scarcely know that we were gone.
3: The phonograph finished the poem, but there was no one there to hear, for the family had gone to Mars. On the Martian desert beside the highway, there rose a blare of red and yellow neon lights that spelled the death of Jeff Spender's dream. Sam's hot dog stand was what the sign read. And Sam, of course, was the same Sam Parkhill who had fought with Spender years before. 10,000 rockets were reported leaving soon for Mars, with 100,000 hungry customers. And Sam wanted to be ready for them.
11: Hey, look up there, Elmer.
8: Mm-hmm.
11: See that green star up there? That's Earth. Good old wonderful Earth. Makes you feel almost reverent, don't it?
8: Yeah.
11: Send me, you're hungry and you're starved. Something. That's a poem I learned at school. Come on, Earth, send me your rockets. Here's Sam Parkhill with the only hot dog stand on Mars.
8: Sam, what if the rockets don't come? What if there's a war on Earth?
11: Don't worry, they're coming all right. Ain't nothing gonna happen to spoil my plans, baby. I figured it all out.
8: Sam! Hey, Sam, look up there! Earth!
11: Well, what? Oh, no.
8: It's catching fire. It's burning.
11: Oh, no, that can't be Earth. Helma, they can't do this to me. I got all our money invested in this place.
8: Go ahead, Sam. Switch on more lights. Turn up the music. Get the hot dogs on the fire. There'll be another batch of customers coming along in about 100 million years.
11: Oh, no, it couldn't be.
8: What a swell spot for a hot dog stand. Let you in on a little secret, Sam. This looks like it's going to be an off-season.
3: The light beam radio crackled with the news. By morning, the shelves of the luggage store were empty, and the rockets were blasting off, headed back to Earth. In a few days, everyone was gone, and the planet of Mars once more lay deserted and silent. And then, after all the rest had gone, one last rocket landed on Mars. A small, family-sized rocket come all the way from Earth. It seemed a long way to go for a picnic, but Dad had suggested a fishing trip, and Mother thought the whole family would enjoy a vacation. So here they were, floating down a Martian canal, with Timothy sitting in the back of the boat with Dad and Mother up front holding Alice the baby, and the deserted Martian towns drifting slowly by.
6: Dad...
7: What is it, Timmy?
6: When do we see the Martians? You promised we would.
7: Soon, Tim, soon.
8: Oh, but William, the last Martians died out years ago. They're a dead race now.
7: Not quite. Don't worry, son, I'll show you some real live Martians later on.
6: Gee, this is swell. I wish we didn't ever have to go home. How long can we stay?
7: 1 million years.
6: 1 million years?
7: Yes. It's time we told you, son, we're not going home. This is where we'll live from now on.
6: But what about the rocket? What about Ohio?
7: There's nothing there now but ruins. The last Earth radio just went off the air. That means the war is over and Earth is finished. We're going to blow up our rocket and start all over. See if we can't build a better world up here.
6: You mean Mars is going to be our home?
7: Yes. I hope you don't mind too much.
6: No, sir. But what about the Martians? When do we get to see them?
7: There they are, son. Look down at the water.
6: I don't see anything there.
7: Beside the boat. Look at the reflections in the water.
6: But that's us down there. Just you and me and Mom and the baby.
8: Yes, son. You see, we're the Martians now.
3: For a long, silent moment, Timmy stared down at the reflections of the family in the waters. And the Martians stared back up at him. Then he lifted his eyes to the deep ocean sky, trying once more to see Earth and the house he had always called home. But Earth was too far away, and the house was now only a heap of radioactive rubble. Only one wall remained standing, and within the wall a voice spoke again and again and again.
10: Not one would mind, neither bird nor tree, if mankind perished utterly. 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
5: Today is October 5th, 2026. Today is October 5th.

0: You have just heard The Martian Chronicles, a dramatization of highlights from the new novel by Ray Bradbury. Your narrator was Norman Rose, and featured in the cast were Inga Adams, Roger DeCoven, and Donald Buca. 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Dimension X is produced by Van Woodward and directed by Jack Cuney. In a moment, we'll tell you about next week's show. And now, here is your Wheaties man, Frank Martin.
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1: 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Remember, it's National Wheaties Week.
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4: Come on, everybody, to the Wheaties party. Eat a lot of Wheaties like the champions do. Dance together cheek to cheek. This is National Wheaties Week. Eat a lot of Wheaties like the champions do. Wheaties are breakfast of champions.
5: The preceding was transcribed. Coming up is Jack Late. 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

And I'm 11 year old I be today. Yes, sir, 111 year old. We'll shake them. Here, all these folks be gathered to hear one of our pretty little bedtime stories. And tonight, we're gonna tell them one that's become famous all over the world. You're right, Satan. A woman named Mary Shelley once writ this yarn of ours in a book. But she, nor no one else, never knowed the true facts of the case but me. Douse out them lights. Setting in the spooky shadows is the way to hear our pretty tales. Now, draw up to the fire and gaze into them bars. Gaze into them deep, and soon you'll be with us in Switzerland. Soon you'll hear our yarn of Frankenstein. Frankenstein!

0: I'm coming. Don't break the door down. Who is it?
1: I, Professor Waldman.
0: Oh, just a minute.
1: Oh, good evening, Madame Moritz.
0: Good evening. Raining cats and dogs. Step inside so I can close this door.
1: Yes, Madame Moritz.
0: Oh, you're letting that wet umbrella drip all over my clean floor.
1: Oh, I'm sorry.
0: You men of science. But I suppose I should be used to such carelessness after keeping house for Victor Frankenstein.
1: Oh, he's a very young scientist, Madame Moritz. Just wait until he reaches my age.
0: You make me shudder.
1: Where is our Victor? In his laboratory?
0: Is he ever anywhere else? Doesn't even come out for his meals anymore. What is he doing in there, Professor, that he's so mysterious about?
1: I don't know any more than you do. Our Victor is a genius, and genius shares its secrets with no one.
0: Professor Waldman, I'm worried about that boy. In the last 6 months, he's changed terribly.
1: Changed?
0: Yes. He thinks of nothing but this work of his. You know how much he loves his fiancée, Elizabeth. Yet 3 times he's postponed their marriage because it wasn't finished. And I'm afraid of whatever he's doing. I feel it is unholy.
1: Madame Moritz.
0: Unholy, I tell you. He forbids me to enter that laboratory of his. But he can't close up my ears. At night I hear frightful sounds from there. Cries of animals in pain. And then from him who has always been so kind. Insane shouts of triumph. And I've seen the things brutish-looking men bring in this house. Hideous things from the slaughterhouses and the morgues. Last week, the public executioner was here. He brought the body of that robber who was beheaded in the square.
1: There is no need for you to worry. However disgusting the tools he employs, you may be sure the object of Victor's work is to benefit mankind.
0: Mm-hmm. I hope you're right, but... Shh. He's coming from the laboratory. Hear him lock the door behind him? And the care he takes, one would think that room was filled with gold.
1: Good evening, Victor.
2: Oh, Professor Waldman. I'm so glad you received my message and came at once. Madam Moritz, get your hat and cloak. I will send you to your sister's.
0: In this awful storm?
2: Is there a storm?
0: Is there a storm?
2: Well, then you must call a cab. I'm sorry, but Professor Waldman and I must have the house alone. This is the night for which I've worked so long. The night on which I'll finish the crowning achievement of the ages.
3: Victor, you are trembling with excitement.
0: What have you done?
2: Tomorrow all Switzerland shall know. My name shall ring throughout the world. And you shall know first, dear Madam Moritz, that tonight you must go. You must go now.
0: You mean your work is ended?
2: Yes.
0: There will be no more dead bodies coming through that door. No more horrors from the slaughterhouse.
2: No, that's over now. Now go. Go.
0: I'm going, even though I catch my death of cold in this awful storm. It'll be worth it.
2: Go. Please go.
3: Victor, what have you discovered?
2: Wait, she's out of hearing. She wouldn't understand.
3: She's gone. What is it?
2: Come and see. Come into the laboratory. Professor Waldman, from the pure presence of death, I have wrested the secret of life.
3: Life?
2: Yes. I, Victor Frankenstein, have created man! Look at him there. Bit by bit I fashioned him. His organs, his limbs, his brain, his external flesh.
3: A beautiful sleeping giant.
2: But sleeping only until I give him life. Now the time has come. That's why I sent for you, old teacher. You pointed out the path.
3: I know nothing of this.
2: Yes, you sent me to the ancients for forgotten knowledge. Through them I learned of magic and the hidden truths of nature. But I have gone beyond the ancients. In a moment I shall make a man. I shall be as God.
3: You blaspheme!
2: Why? To the race of whom this giant will be father, Frankenstein will be God's name.
3: Stop!
2: No, for I am greater than your lord.
3: You're mad!
2: Ha ha! What is this puny human tribe which he created? They must have delicate foods, long hours of rest. They're weak, decadent, scourged with sickness, a prey to heat and cold. Compared to this child of Frankenstein's great genius, men are flies living out a summer day. Look at him there. 8 feet tall. A mountain of strength. Immune to weather, illness, and fatigue. With a brain that will grasp in a single hour all that man must take a year to learn. This machine will give him life. I pull the lever.
3: What? No, don't!
2: In a moment he will breathe. And I shall have improved on nature. I shall have improved on God!
3: The giant's flesh grows warm. There's pulsation in his veins.
2: Soon he'll rise and walk.
3: Great God!
2: Now, great Frankenstein!
3: Victor, the beautiful contours of his body are changing.
2: What?
3: His flesh is shriveling like a mummy's.
2: Becoming ugly. Misshapen.
3: You are creating a horror.
2: The machine, I'll turn it off.
3: Too late, he breathes. His voice.
1: lives.
3: May God forgive you, Frankenstein. You've made a monster.
2: I can't go back into that house. I can't look at him again.
3: You must. You should not have fled from him an hour ago. You are responsible for him. You are his creator.
2: You're right. I am the great God Frankenstein. But how could he have changed so as I gave him life? I planned a thing of beauty. Reduced to loathsome horror.
3: Man cannot usurp the prerogatives of God. Let us go in.
2: All right. Oh, why should I fear him? His frightfulness may be only that of an exterior that I, in some way, marred. I gave him a brain capable of the most lofty thoughts, the noblest actions. Why, it's going to be all right. In the body of a fiend may be the nature of an angel. I planned his nature so.
3: Victor, the laboratory door is open. He has burst the locks.
2: His giant strength.
3: He's gone.
2: Mr. Wallman. What is that, lying in the shadows?
3: It's Madame Moritz.
2: She didn't go to her sister's. She saw him. She fainted of fright.
3: Victor, she is dead.
2: No, no!
3: Her throat has been crushed by giant hands. The monster killed her.
2: No. I, the great God

0: Well, my boy, how does it feel to be on your feet again? Not bad after a year in bed, I'll wager.
1: A year has passed since that awful night.
0: Ah, here now. I forbid you to speak of that just yet.
1: Oh, I'm quite strong now. And we must talk, Professor. This is the first opportunity I've had to be with you alone.
0: Careful, Victor. Elizabeth is in the next room, and your mother.
1: They don't know.
0: No one knows but you and me. They think your ravings of the monster simply figments of delirium. And you have been quite mad, you know.
1: Yes. Mercifully mad. Till a week ago, the darkness lifted from my brain to let me remember and to fear. What other crimes is the thing I made committed since you brought me here? Where is he? You must tell me.
0: You have nothing to fear, Victor. The monster is dead.
1: Dead?
0: Yes.
1: You're not lying to me. You're not lying, just to ease my mind.
0: No. During the week after his disappearance, he was seen in several villages, and the superstitious farmers took him for a demon from another world. At last he was fired upon and wounded. A trail of his blood was traced to the edge of a mountain chasm 1,000 feet in depth. We shall never hear of him again.
1: He's really dead. Oh, I feel as though the weight of time itself were lifted from my shoulders. I'm free again. My nightmare is over. There's nothing more to fear.
2: Victor, darling.
1: Oh, Elizabeth.
0: Come in, my dear.
2: I hope you'll forgive my intrusion. I heard Victor's voice, and it sounded so different, so happy. I simply had to come in and see you.
1: Oh, I am happy, dearest. I shall be happy forevermore.
0: You will be even happier if left with Elizabeth alone. Oh, I know, young lover.
2: Oh, really, Professor?
0: I'll see you later.
1: Elizabeth, dearest sweetheart.
2: Oh, how good it is to see you yourself again. You've been so ill, so close to death.
1: But now I have returned to life, and to you forever.
2: You mean until you go away again, back to your studies, your experiments?
1: No, my studies are over. My experiments are ended.
2: Victor!
1: I shall never enter a laboratory again. There will be no more postponements of our wedding.
2: Then I shall have you all my own. For always.
1: Always.
2: Oh, my dear. You don't know how happy that will make me. I've been so jealous of the science which kept you from me. It seemed to keep you from even God.
1: I have come back to you. And God.
3: Elizabeth?
2: Oh, your mother is calling me. I must tell her. Perhaps we can be married right away.
1: Tomorrow, if possible.
2: How I love you.
1: How I love you.
3: Elizabeth!
2: A coming, Mother Frankenstein. Oh, I'm so happy.
1: And I. Happy. Happy. Happy! There's nothing now to fear.
4: You're wrong!

and Satan. These folks has got to wait till next time to hear the finish of this pretty yarn. Then we'll tell them some true facts about this Frankenstein and his monster that'll make their hair curl.

0: an old Nancy and her black cat, Satan.
1: Hannah and 2 year old I be today.
2: Yes, sir.
1: Hannah and 2 year old. We'll Satan. If these folks will just douse out them lights and make it nice and dark, we'll finish telling them that pretty story we begun last time they were here. We already told them how that scientist fella discovered the secret of life and made a monstrous, ugly giant whose first act was to strangle our old lady. Then he disappeared, and the fella who made him thought he'd been killed. Until, a year later, he heard the giant's awful voice a-calling him. Now draw up to the fire and gaze into the embers. Gaze into them deep and hear the rest of our yarn about Frankenstein. Frankenstein!
3: I'll follow to this desolate place as you bade me. What do you want of me?
4: To show you my home, Frankenstein. This barren cave upon the mountainside, exposed to the winds and howling beasts. Here I, the monster you created, live, whilst you reside in comfort. I want to show you my solitude, whilst you are planning marriage.
3: I thought you dead.
4: You made me too strong. The fall you heard had killed me, could not destroy my body. I simply disappeared from man, because man has shut me out. Even you cannot bear to look at my repulsive being. Even you, my maker. You, my God.
3: God. Great God, Frankenstein.
4: Yes, when you made me, so you called yourself.
3: How did you learn that I was your creator?
4: Upon that night when I first knew life, you fled from the horror you'd given birth from me. I was naked. It was cold. I wrapped a cloak.

0: You owe me recompense for the awful life with which I am cursed. That is why I summoned you tonight, that you may pay your debt.
1: What do you wish?
0: The companion.
1: Companion?
0: Yes, Frankenstein. Oh, I hate you, yet I love you, for you're all I have. Take pity on the thing you made, for I am lonely, with a hunger that no man can ever know.
1: You want me for your companion?
0: No, you no more than other men can bear to look upon my frightfulness. Give me a creature as loathsome as myself, one who will not turn from me to hide its eyes in horror.
2: You mean create another monster?
0: Yes, for everything upon this earth excepting me, there is a mate of my breed. I am Adam. Frankenstein, make me an Eve.
2: Eve? A female?
0: Yes.
2: No.
0: Yes, you planned marriage. Why not I?
2: No, no, no. Why, you might loose upon the world a race of monsters. A race who would destroy mankind.
0: I swear we'll do no harm, Frankenstein. I beg.
2: Never. I presume no more upon the powers of heaven. I experiment no longer with the mysteries of God.
0: You will not create for me a mate?
2: No, a thousand times.
0: Yet you yourself will take one? Beware, you made me strong. I can crush you like a shell.
2: I'm not afraid of you. Only of life's secrets I have already probed too deep. I will not do the thing you ask.
0: Then die!
2: Strike!
0: No! I spare you now. At the hour of your greatest happiness, I will strike. Strike to your heart, Frankenstein. Wait and hear, for I'll be with you on your wedding night. On your wedding night!
3: How can you be so sad tonight when all our dreams have just come true?
1: Oh, I'm not sad, dearest. Well, how could I be when at last you are my wife?
3: Victor, you're keeping something from me.
1: Oh, no, no.
3: You are. Professor Waldman has been acting strangely, too. And the grounds outside are filled with strange men who look as though they were policemen standing guard. You have nothing to fear, my darling. No enemy who would harm you on our wedding night?
1: Oh, of course not, darling. Why, what could I be afraid of on our wedding night?
4: Victor Frankenstein.
2: Oh, yes, yes. I'll let you in, Professor Waldman.
4: Victor, come with me.
2: Yes.
4: Oh, excuse me, Elizabeth. I must speak to your husband alone.
3: What is all this mystery?
2: It's nothing, dear. Now, you stay here. I'll explain everything when I return.
4: Hurry, Victor.
2: Yes, yes. Excuse me, dear.
3: But, Victor, darling.
4: Close the door tightly. She must not hear.
2: You see the master?
4: The police have him surrounded.
2: Oh, good.
4: Come on.
2: No, wait. He's cunning. I can't leave Elizabeth in that room alone.
4: It is you he's threatened to strike, not her. And we have him in a net. He cannot get away.
2: Then leave me to him. At last, let me destroy the awful thing my hands have made.
4: Ah! Elizabeth! Quick, back to that room!
2: Oh, God, keep her safe! The door is locked!
4: Burst it open!
2: Elizabeth! She's lying crumpled on the floor!
4: That open window! The monster!
0: Straight to your heart, Frankenstein! Straight to your heart!
1: Elizabeth, she's dead.
0: Ah, so, Frankenstein, you tracked me down.
2: You fiend of hell, stand out from those rocks where I can see you.
0: So you may aim at my breast that pistol which you carry. Very well.
2: I have you now.
0: Not yet. You forget how fast I move.
3: Let me go.
0: Did you think to destroy me with weapons such as this?
2: Oh.
0: I, whom you made superior to the puny race of men,
2: oh.
0: I throw your pistol into yonder chasm, and I release you unhurt and unharmed.
2: Some way, sometime with another weapon, I shall bring you death. Tonight you have killed the woman I love best in all the world. On her broken body, I have sworn to live for your destruction.
0: I told you I'd strike you to the heart. You thought I meant your heart of flesh, your body. There was a better way. I've turned your happiness to misery.
2: Oh, God, great Lord of all, destroy this monster.
0: You are my God. You, my Lord of all. Listen, my father. As you denied me the comradeship of one frightful as myself, now you are denied a mate. As you condemned me to a life of solitude and sorrow, now you are condemned. You've sworn to live for my destruction, you have said. Your hate will make you follow me across the world, through the sun-scorched desert and the icy plain. You know heat and cold and thirst and hunger, to which I, your creature, am immune. How well you made me, great God Frankenstein. You'll follow me across the world. I always just ahead. You always just behind. Until your body, wrecked by age and sorrow, we will reach the end now.

0: And you will follow.
1: I will follow. To your death.
0: To the death of both. For you and I henceforth are one.
2: Oh, castaway. 3 points starboard.
3: Castaway here in the Arctic Circle.
4: Aye, sir. Take this glass. It's a man on a floating block of ice, probably broke away from the mainland, sir.
3: Gad, a white man, 1,000 miles from humankind.
4: Some explorer, probably, like ourselves.
3: Yes, who's lost his party. He may be a companion of that strange giant we saw in the distance a week ago.
4: If we can get him, sir.
3: We'll try. Man the longboat.
2: All hands up! Man the longboat! Castaway! Castaway!

0: It's a strange story you tell, Mr. Frankenstein. You've pursued this man for 40 years.
1: Not a man. A monstrous fiend. Over mountain and desert, ocean and plain. In the fells of Africa, here to the Arctic Circle, I have followed. I always just behind. He always just ahead. 40 years I have known no home, no friend. Only solitude, misery, and an empty dream of vengeance. Now I'm dying. I can pursue no longer.
0: There, there, man. 5 days on that ice floe didn't do you any good. But our ship's doctor will soon have you on your feet and as good as new. What you need now is lots of rest, so I'll leave you until morning. Good night, Mr. Frankenstein.
1: Good night, Captain. Rest. Lots of rest.
2: Yes, my father.
1: You.
2: I crept aboard the ship when darkness fell.
1: I expected you. For we have reached the end.
2: Yes, a god as miserable as his Adam. An Adam as sorrowful as his god.
1: Sorrowful because your vengeance is over.
2: No, Frankenstein. At the end, there is no longer heart for vengeance. All things cease. All things begin again. You're dying. The son cannot survive the parent. Let me lift you in my arms.
1: Carry me to the deck.
2: Gently, tenderly I bear you, for you're all I've had to love. All I've had to hate, Frankenstein. Forgive me at the end.
1: I forgive. And forgiveness spake. Beneath these icy waters, let there be one grave for both.
2: You and I, creator and created.
1: My presumption and your misery.
2: We're at the rail. The waters wait below.
1: Let us find peace together. Now.
2: The end.
1: The end.

And them's the true facts about the stem of Frankenstein. Come see us next week, and Satan and me'll have another yarn to spin you.

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0: This is Laurence Olivier. Today's play is based upon one of my own most favorite stories, written by an author who in his day foretold many of the miracles which today we treat as commonplace, H.G. Wells. This particular story deals, like so many of his others, with the world of his imagination. I shall play the part of Nunez, the man who tells the story. Here, then, is H.G. Wells, The Country of the Blind. Miles and more from Kimborotho, 100 from the snows of Cotopaxi, in the wildest wastes of the Ecuador Andes, there lies that mysterious mountain valley, cut off from the world of men, the country of the blind. Long years ago, that valley had been accessible. Indeed, it had been settled and farmed by Peruvians who had fled there from the tyranny of their Spanish ruler. But then, in the 17th century, a violent volcanic eruption had brought down one whole side of Mount Arauca. The landslide had completely cut off the valley from the outside world. And ever since that day, the country of the blind had been no more than a legend. The legend was known to me, and I told it to the party of mountaineers to which I was acting as a guide in the attempt to climb Parascatopotel, the so-called Matterhorn of the Andes.
1: And you say the valley is somewhere down there?
0: Somewhere. Nobody remembers exactly where it lies. Nobody's been there for nearly 300 years.
1: But why the country of the blind?
0: One survivor of the original settlers escaped. He was out of the valley when the earthquake occurred. He said that the valley had everything that man could desire. Sweet water, pasture, good climate. The settlers had done very well there, despite the height and the wildness of the mountains that hemmed them in. But a strange disease had broken out and made all the children born there blind. It was to seek some antidote or charm against this that he had left the valley and made his way down to coastal belt. He had come down to the coast to fetch some holy relics for his people by which they might be cured. Then, after the earthquake, of course, he was unable to get back to his people. He died in the silver mine.
1: We might try and get down there. After we've made the summit.
0: No chance of that, I'm afraid. Beyond the ridge, there's a sheer precipice, 1,000 feet or more. Nobody knows what lies below that.
1: Well, I'm going to turn in. We've got a stiff day ahead of us. Good night.
0: Good night. Our camp was at the foot of the last leg of the climb, on a sheltering shelf of rock just over the ridge by which we had come up. I checked our equipment with the porters and went on 20 or 30 yards to the edge. It was bright moonlight, and below me the clouds lay silent as a vast and glittering snowfield. Suddenly I felt a tremor in the hard snow under my feet. I jumped back. I slipped. I felt myself falling over the sheer edge of the shelf. Ah!

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I dragged myself to my feet and gazed about me. 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There was no hope of climbing back to safety that way. My only hope was to go on, down by the screes and corries to the trees, down through them to the hidden valley. The climb might be difficult, but at least it was possible.

0: midday, I had reached the valley floor. About me were green fields, carefully cultivated, a little walled in patches. And there before me were clustered the huts of a village.
1: Hello there. Hi!
0: Three men were there beyond the stream. When I shouted, they turned and peered in my direction. I waved to them. They did not appear to see me. They turned towards the mountains.
2: Hello!
0: And shouted away to my right. I scrambled down towards the little bridge which led into the village, and when at last they could hear me approaching, they turned their blank and sightless faces towards me, and then I knew. This was the country of the blind. All the old stories and legends came back to me, and as I came toward them, the proverb came into my mind, "In the country of the blind, the one-eyed man is king."

0: My name is Nunez, Jose Nunez, the guide from Bogota, beyond the mountains. I fell with an avalanche from the ridge up there. It's a miracle I wasn't killed.
1: Where did she come from, Brother Pedro?
2: Down out of the rocks.
0: From over the mountains, the country beyond there, where men can see. You can't see me, I know, but I can see you all right. I come from near Bogota, where nobody has lost their sight.
2: Lost their sight? Uh-huh. What is sight?
1: Let me feel you, stranger. Let me feel your face. Why are you afraid to be felt?
0: Well, yeah, well, mind my eyes. Carefully.
1: Eyes? He's a strange creature. Feel the coarseness of his hair like a llama's. Mm. And the roughness of his chin. Oh, rough as the rocks that begot him. Oh, well, perhaps he will grow fine.
0: Carefully, don't prod my eyes like that.
2: He speaks. Certainly he is a man. And you have come into the world.
0: Out of the world? Hmm? Over mountains and glaciers, right over there. The world beyond the mountains. The real world that goes down 12 days' journey to the sea.
2: Let us take him to the elders.
1: This is a marvelous thing. Take my hand.
0: Take your hand? But I tell you, I can see.
1: See?
0: Yes, see. I can see perfectly well, and it's quite... Oh! Sorry, but I...
2: His senses are still imperfect. He stumbles and talks unmeaning words. Lead him by the hand.
0: Look, just because I trip over a pail that you leave in the way, it doesn't mean... Oh, very well. Take my hand, then. I'm sorry. It's so dark. I can't see. I fell over somebody, I'm afraid.
3: Dark?
0: I'm sorry.
3: See? What does he mean?
2: As we said, he's a wild man out of the rocks.
0: Bogota, over the mountain.
1: His mind is hardly formed yet. He's only the beginnings of speech. He is called Bogota, and he is but newly formed. As you hear, he stumbles as he walks and mingles words that mean nothing with his speech.
0: Once again, I find myself trying to explain the great world out of which I had fallen, and the sky, and the sun, and such like marvels. And they would believe and could understand nothing whatever that I told them. It was beyond my power to make them understand what sight and seeing really were. Finally, they began to explain the world to me.
3: The world was first an empty hollow in the rocks, and then came first inanimate things without the gift of touch, and llamas and a few other creatures that had little sense, and then men, and then, at last, angels whom you can hear singing and making fluttering sounds, but whom no one can touch at all.
0: Singing and fluttering. Oh, you mean the birds.
3: Birds?
0: Yes.
3: There is no such word as birds. If you continue to talk nonsense...
0: Oh, excuse me.
3: You come among us when our people are sleeping, stumbling and uttering words of no meaning.
0: People sleeping, but surely... You surely don't sleep during the daytime when it's light.
3: Nonsense again? It's natural that people sleep when it is warm... and get up to do their work when it is cold?
0: Day and night. I never thought of it like that, warm and cold. So your day is our night.
3: It is obvious that you were created to learn from us and to serve the wisdom that we have acquired. The night is nearly over. Eat and sleep. And tomorrow we will try and teach you some wisdom and understanding.
2: You say that people who can see... know what is happening a long way off.
0: Yes, I can prove it to you. We're outside the village, aren't we? It's out of earshot.
2: Well, not really.
0: But I can see what is happening there. Now, if I tell you what I see, things that you can't hear at all, will you believe me then?
2: Perhaps. What are the elders doing?
0: The elders?
2: Yes, the elders of the village. What are they doing in their hut?
0: But if they're in their hut, how can I see what they're doing? I can tell you what the people in the street are doing.
2: No, I can hear what they're doing. When we get a little closer, I can hear what the elders are doing as well. I don't have to go into the hut. I can hear through the walls. Can't you see through the walls?
0: Of course I can't see through the walls. Nobody could.
2: In fact, nobody can see. And don't walk on the grass.
0: I can't stand it any longer.
2: Put that spade down.
1: What is Bogota doing? Why has he raised the spade over his head?
2: He's behaving very oddly.
4: Why has Bogota walked across the meadow and not gone by the path as he should have done?
0: I'm going to do what I like in this valley. Do you hear? I'll do what I like and go where I like.
1: Hold him, Brother Pedro. He's going to do something foolish.
0: Bogota, put that spade down and come off the grass.
5: I'll hit the first man who tries to touch me. I'll hurt you. I'll kill you. Leave me alone.
1: Put that spade down. Hold him, brother.
0: No!
5: Oh, there. I told you, didn't I? I can see you. I can hurt you. Now try and stop me. Try and find me. I shan't come back till you acknowledge me as your king. In the country of the blind, the one-eyed man is king. Well, I'm better than that. I'll prove it to you. Try and find me now.

0: I stayed outside the wall of the Valley of the Blind for 2 days and nights without food or shelter. Hunger proved too much for me until finally I crawled back to the village to try and make my peace with them.
1: That is better, Bogota. Do you still have the foolish illusion that you can see, as you call it?
0: No. That was all a mistake. The word means nothing.
1: Yes, you are recovering your senses. And what is it that is overhead? Is it the sky, I think you call it?
0: No, that was wrong, too. About 10 times the height of a man, there is a roof above the world of rock. And very, very smooth. But before you ask me any more questions, give me some food or I shall die.
1: Brother Pedro, give Bogota some llama milk and some bread. He's beginning to learn at last.
0: I'd expected dire punishment, but these people were capable of toleration. They regarded my rebellion as but one more proof of my general idiocy and inferiority. And after they had whipped me, they appointed me to do the simplest and heaviest work in the fields. And seeing no other way of living, I began to do as I was told. Time passed, and I began to regard myself by degrees as a citizen of the country of the blind, while the world beyond the mountains became gradually more and more remote and unreal. The man for whom I was put to work was called Jacob, the brother of Pedro, and his daughter was a young girl called Medina. She alone, of all the people in the village, listened to me kindly and tried to understand what I said. By degrees, we began to see more and more of each other. Or rather, I began to see more and more of her. You look very beautiful, Medina, sitting there spinning in the moonlight.
2: You should not flatter me like this, Bogota.
0: It's not flattery, Medina. It's the truth. To me, you are the one beautiful girl in the valley. I love you. And I'm going to ask your father, Jacob, to let me marry you.
2: Oh, no, Bogota. Yes. You mustn't. My father will be terribly angry.
0: What?
2: You must promise not to, please.
0: Why should he be angry? Don't you love me? A little?
2: I like you very much. I'm happy all the time we're together. But you behave so strangely. I cannot always understand you.
0: I will teach you to understand, Medina.
2: And I will try and teach you to understand.
0: One day, one of the elders had an idea. He was the greatest doctor in the valley, the medicine man. And he was renowned for his inventive and philosophical mind.
3: Those queer things that are called eyes, and which exist to make an agreeable, soft depression in the face, are diseased. In Bogota's case, in such a way that they affect his brain. They're greatly distended, he has eyelashes, and his eyelids move. Consequently, his brain is in a state of constant irritation and distraction.
4: Yes, yes.
3: And I think I may say with tolerable certainty that in order to cure him completely, all that we need to do is a simple and easy surgical operation, namely to remove those irritant bodies.
4: And then he will be sane?
3: Then he will be perfectly sane and quite an admirable citizen.
4: Thank heaven for science. Bogota, did you hear what Brother Doctor says?
0: Yes. Yes, it's outrageous. Monstrous suggestion. The doctor's out of his mind.
4: One might think that you did not care for my daughter by the way you are behaving.
2: Please, Bogota, for my sake, won't you at least discuss it with the doctor just once more?
0: Medina, do you want me to lose it? My gift of sight?
2: I do not want you to be unhappy, dearest.
0: If I could only make you understand. For you alone, it is good to have sight, to see your sweet, serene face, your kindly lips, your dear, beautiful hands folded together. It is these eyes of mine that you won. These eyes that hold me to you, that these idiots seek to deprive me of. Instead of seeing you, I must touch you, hear you, imagine you. I must come under that roof of rock and stone and darkness, that horrible roof under which your own life is lived. Surely you wouldn't have me do that for no reason at all. But the ignorance and bigotry and prejudice of your people.
2: I wish...
0: Yes, Medina.
2: I wish sometimes you would not talk like that.
0: Like what? I don't understand.
2: I know it's pretty. It's just your imagination. I love it. But now...
0: Now?
2: I mean...
0: You mean... You think I should be better? Better, perhaps?
2: Oh, Bogota.
0: Dearest, if I were to consent to this...
2: Oh, if you would. If only you would.

0: my darling, tomorrow I shall see no more.
1: My dearest one with the tender voice, I will repay.
0: You've never looked more beautiful than you do this minute, as the sun rises over the mountains behind you. Can you feel its warmth on your hair?
1: Yes. It is getting late. I must go in to sleep.
0: One last kiss, my darling. Goodbye, my darling. Goodbye. I waited till the whole village was asleep, then stood there in the cool, moist grass to watch the morning. The morning, like an angel in a golden armor, marching down the steeps. And as I watched that blaze of light, it seemed to me that before such splendor, I and this blind world in the valley and my love and all were no more than a pit of sin. I glanced back at the village, then turned right round and regarded it steadfastly. I thought of Medina, and she had become small and remote. I turned again towards the mountain wall down which the day had come to me. Then quietly and confidently, I began to climb. Next day, I was high. But I had been higher. I had escaped forever from the Valley of the Blind.

0: Welcome. I'm E.G. Marshall. Welcome to the Sound of Suspense, to the theater of the mind, where on the unlimited stage of your imagination, we'll play out a drama of terror. Terror for three people who might be called babes in the wood. It's a frightening thing to lose your way, and even more terrifying if you're lost in an unfamiliar forest with nothing to give you a sense of direction. And that's where we find two escaped convicts, Hank Farley and Will Chase, fugitives from an army stockade, together with Hank's wife, Dolly, who tried to help them escape. But being lost is only a part of their problem.
1: Well, whatever it was, it's gone.
2: But it's still out there, somewhere. What are we going to do?
3: I think we ought to stay here.
1: Till we starve? We've got to keep moving.
2: But Hank's leg...
1: Okay, look, I figure it's about early afternoon. Let's wait till the heat of the day passes. Give Hank's leg a rest and then go on when it's cooler.
2: But if we can't find our way out before dark...
1: Then we spend another night in these woods.
2: With that? That thing out there?
3: That and God knows what else.
0: Our mystery drama, Escape, Escape, was written especially for the Mystery Theater by Bob Juram and stars Terry Keane and Robert Dryden. 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I'll be back shortly with Act One.
4: Pardon me, miss.
5: Uh-huh.
4: Can you tell me what happens this time of year?
5: Oh, rhubarb reaches its peak.
4: Nope.
5: Muskmelon reaches its peak.
4: No.
5: Oh, does it in any way involve something reaching its peak?
4: No, not really.
5: Oh.
4: What happens this time of year is that you can get a really outstanding deal on Buick's small but surprisingly elegant Apollo. And with what's happening to prices, you may never have a better chance to buy a Buick, huh?
5: Hey, I know what happens.
4: Yeah?
5: The buzzards come back to Hinckley Ridge, Ohio.
4: Oh.
5: Uh-huh.
4: I hadn't thought of that.
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0: welcome to a rainy August night in Louisiana. The lights of an army camp shine dimly through the sheet of water that falls from the coal black sky. Little rivers run in gullies across the deserted, muddy compound of the stockade. All is quiet except for the rain. And then...
1: Get down! Get down! They'll see us! We'll never make the finish!
2: Shut up and do what I tell you! Let's go back!
1: That'll really be the end of us. We killed one guard already. No, we're going to go down trying. This rain's on our side. The searchlights don't shine as far.
2: But we've got to get across that whole compound!
1: The next time the lights sweep past, we follow. Just behind. Now, get ready.
2: We won't be able to find a hole in the fence in this rain.
1: We'll worry about that when we get to the fence. Now, hold on. Here comes the light now. Stay just behind it. Ready? Go!
2: Crawl! I can't go any faster!
1: We've got to beat that next swing of the light.
2: How much farther?
1: Can't tell in this rain.
2: The light's coming its way again.
1: Faster! Here's the fence.
2: Hank, the light!
1: I got more shots left. Now, keep your fingers crossed. Ha-ha! Bullseye! I hit the light.
2: Come on. See along this fence.
1: Yeah.
2: Charlie said the hole would be right next to the fourth post.
1: Damn rain. It's helped that it hasn't. Here's the hole.
2: Oh, yeah. Yeah, all right, you go first. Hurry. I made it.
1: Watch the right side. There's a barb.
2: Yeah. No! Oh, my hip.
1: I told you to watch it.
2: Yeah, that hurts.
1: Can you walk?
2: Yeah, of course I can walk.
1: Not that bad.
2: All right, come on.
1: Oh, I sure hope Dolly's there with the car.
2: She'll be there.
1: She better be.
2: Yeah. Oh, we don't know the woods or the roads around here.
1: Hank,
2: are you sure you know which way to go?
1: No, I'm not sure. Where am I, a miracle man?
2: I'm as scared as you are.
1: But we gotta keep going.
2: Charlie said head straight away from the fence for a mile and a half to the road.
1: The trees block a lot of the rain.
2: Yeah. We'll get there.
1: There's a clearing. It must be the road.
2: Yeah. That looks like a car, Hank.
1: Huh?
2: It's too dark to be sure.
1: Keep moving.
2: It is a car, Hank. It's Dolly. She found the spot okay.
1: Yeah. It's a convertible. I told you Dolly wouldn't let us down.
3: Hank, you made it.
1: Oh, bless you,
2: Dolly, for being here.
1: Okay, well, get in the back.
3: Thank God you made it. Oh, I have missed you so.
1: Time for that later, doll. It's all right, come on, get going.
3: Oh, hey, man, you sure are a mess.
1: Yeah, we had to crawl through the mud.
2: Yeah. Hey, where are we heading?
3: Well, first to Masonville. We took up the interstate there. I had a heck of a time finding my way in here. The rain didn't help either.
1: It helped us back to stockade.
3: What's the matter?
1: Oh, I ripped myself crawling through the fence.
3: Is it bad?
1: I don't know. I don't think so. I haven't had a chance to look at it.
3: Well, maybe we should stop in Masonville.
2: Huh? Are you crazy? Oh, you'll be all right. We don't dare stop.
1: He's right. We'll keep going.
2: What's the matter?
3: I just went past the road I'm supposed to take.
1: You sure?
3: Yeah, I'm positive. I turned right at the white sign coming in. So I'm supposed to turn left going out.
1: Well, we can't argue with you.
3: 1 mile on this road, and then right at the cemetery.
1: What?
3: I know this was the road, but we should have come to the cemetery a long time ago.
2: We probably missed it in the rain. Maybe we should go back.
3: Yeah, we'll have to. That cemetery is my only guidepost. We're on dirt now. The roads coming in here are all paved.
1: Maybe we ought to stop and wait till daylight.
2: Hey, there's a light up ahead. Let's ask.
1: What are you, dummy? What do you think we are, tourists? They've had an alert out for us for an hour.
3: Well, look, maybe I should ask. You two stay in the car.
1: No. Wait a minute. It might not be so bad. It's isolated out here. Maybe they haven't heard about it. And even if they have, it
0: doesn't make any difference.
3: What are you talking about?
0: We're going to spend the night in that house.
2: What?
0: No use wandering around getting lost in the rain. We're all going in and help ourselves to their hospitality.
1: Hello? Hello?
4: What do you want?
0: Our car broke down. Can we use your phone?
4: What happened to you?
0: Haven't you ever seen mud before?
4: Well, come on in. This is very kind of you. Mrs. Call me Granny Good. That's how I'm called.
0: We're on our way to Masonville, Granny. Can we call a service station?
4: Oh, well, here's the phone. I don't know if Amos had come out this late.
0: Oh, we don't mind waiting. I'll just...
4: My phone! What did you do that for?
0: You just got some unexpected overnight company, and we don't want to be disturbed.
4: Oh, you've got something...
0: Shut up! You got a radio?
4: Of course I got a radio. Now I know what you want.
0: Shut up!
4: You're the prisoners that escaped from the army camp.
0: Didn't take them long to announce it.
4: They said you killed a guard.
3: Hank, you didn't.
0: We had to.
4: Oh, murderers. Get out of my house. Get out.
0: You just shut up, old lady.
4: You murderers, you'll not stay in my house.
3: Oh, Hank, old woman.
4: Oh, you'll be sorry for that. Murderer.
0: Shut up, I said. Get us some food.
4: You'll be sorry.
3: Hank, why are you acting like this?
5: Leave me alone. He's on edge, Dolly. We all are. The past couple of hours haven't been any picnic.
3: You know. What is it?
5: Your hip again?
0: Yeah, I...
5: Well, here. Sit down.
0: Okay.
3: Look, could we have some warm water and bandages? My husband's been hurt.
4: You expect me to nurse him?
3: No, I just asked...
4: Not for a murderer. Let him suffer.
0: Get the bandages.
3: Hank.
4: All right, I'll get you some water. But don't think you scared me into it.
5: Come on, Hank. Now relax.
0: Okay.
3: Coming here was your idea, Hank.
0: We got no other choice. We'll stay till daylight and then get moving.
4: Yeah, water and a bandage, and don't ask for anything more.
0: How about some food?
4: I don't have any food.
0: Yeah? What's in that pot on the fire?
4: Snakes and snails and puppy dog tails. You want some, sonny boy?
0: Don't get funny with me. Hey, look, old lady, we're going to stay here till morning, so just get used to the idea, huh? Well, look around.
5: Yeah.
0: See if there's anything we can use and find some food no matter what she says.
3: Hank, sit still.
4: I'll fix your leg.
3: Now, just a
0: Granny.
3: Minute.
0: Granny.
4: The gun again. Why? Why do you want to frighten me, barge in and treat me like this? I know you're escaped murderers. Why don't you just go and leave me alone?
0: Hey, well, you find anything?
5: Nothing much. There's a storeroom back here full of empty bottles, every size and shape.
0: Oh, so Granny likes to put up her own, huh? Where are the full bottles, Granny?
4: I don't know what you're talking about.
0: Where's your booze? I could use a drink right now.
4: There's no liquor here.
0: Find it, Will.
5: Right.
4: No, don't open that cabinet.
0: Open it, Will.
4: No, please.
0: It's locked. Open it.
4: No, please, don't. Get away from there.
3: Hey, look at that.
0: Money.
4: It's mine.
0: Stacks and stacks of money just laying there. Wow, that is something we can use.
4: No. Don't you dare touch that.
0: There's no hurry. We'll pack it up when we're ready to leave. All right, come on, Will. Wash up and Dolly will find us something to drink and eat.
3: You want some more salad?
0: No,
5: thanks. Me neither.
0: Hey, wasn't a bad meal.
5: Yeah. Better than that garbage at the army prison, eh, Hank?
0: I knew that old hag would soften up. Look at her, snoozing over there by the fire with her cauldrons and her cats. All she needs is a black pointed hat.
2: Yeah. You know, I could use some sleep myself.
0: They'll take turns. There's nothing that old hag can do, but we better not take chances. She might run for help.
6: Yeah.
7: Still pouring rain, though.
8: That wouldn't stop her. She knows a way around here.
3: Well, look, I'll stay up. I'm too nervous to sleep anyway. I don't like the way that one cat keeps staring at us.
7: Yeah, I know what you mean. It's bugging me, too. What are you two trying to do? Spook us all?
3: I'll just be glad when we're out of here. Hank, why don't we leave now? Granny will tell us how to get to the main road into Masonville just to get rid of us.
8: No way. She could get us really lost or direct us right back to the army base. Now, we'll wait for daylight.
7: She's waking up.
8: So what? I'm going to sleep.
4: You're all still here.
8: Yeah.
4: I thought you'd be gone by now. I told Rimba to send you away.
8: Who's Rimba?
4: My best friend. Aren't you, Rimba?
8: Well, maybe he didn't get the message.
3: It's that cat that's been staring at us.
4: Send them away, Rimba. You have the power. Send them away.
3: Hank? Hank, I'm frightened.
8: Keep that cat away from us.
7: Yeah.
4: Go ahead, Rimba. We've been hospitable long enough. Send them away.
8: If that cat comes any closer,
7: Hey!
4: Rimba! Rimba! You've killed Rimba!
8: That cat was mad. It was a tough.
4: You killed Rimba. Now you'll pay. Murderers! You hit me, you steal my money, eat my food. You kill my cat, or you'll pay with your lives. You have no more chances left. Hank, I'm scared to death.
7: She's going crazy. She's throwing things on the fire.
8: Oh, what could she do? That cat was gonna...
4: Fire first, and then the ash. Golden powder from the sash. Powder mixed with basil green. Mandrake root and things unseen. Now a grain into the fire to test fulfillment of desire.
3: It blew up.
7: What's going on, Hank?
8: I don't know. She's putting on some show.
3: Look, I don't like it. We've got to get out of here.
4: Killers of my faithful friend. On thee, the hate of hell descend. Now, once again, into the fire, complete fulfillment of desire.
3: No!
7: Oh,

0: That's one way of getting rid of unexpected and unwanted company. Smoke them out. And Granny is certainly within her rights when nothing but brutal treatment rewarded her hospitality. We'll see how our notorious trio makes out when I return shortly with Act Two.
1: 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Sure, it takes more time and trouble to brew Budweiser that way, but brewing beer right does make a difference. 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
3: 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Thanks, kid. The usual stuff. Then I see it. It's addressed to me, resident. Inside, a fake rabbit's foot. 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My problem, what to do about it.
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3: Thanks, pal. 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

0: return now to the rather bizarre scene at the cottage of old Granny Good. After being terrorized by her very rude and ungrateful guests, she struck back by filling the cottage with smoke from a powder she threw into the fire. And at this moment, her unexpected company is making a hasty retreat.
1: Oh, Hank! Hank, I'm over here!
2: I see you! I can just make you out!
3: We found the door!
2: Hurry up! The smoke's getting worse!
3: Okay! Okay! Let's go!
2: Oh, I can breathe.
3: Hi, keep running. Get into the car.
2: Hey. The rain stopped.
1: Oh. But it's so dark. Oh. I can't see either of you.
2: Oh, that's the way it is in woods at night.
3: The car ought to be right over here. We parked close to the cottage.
1: Oh, I can't see it.
2: Look. We can't see the lights in the cottage anymore.
1: Did we run that far?
3: No, it didn't seem like it. Oh. Let's double back.
1: Oh. Hank, please, do you know which way we're going?
3: Yeah, back the way we came. We gotta get to the car.
2: But Hank, we... I walked into a tree. I can't see a darn thing.
3: You got any matches?
2: No, have you?
3: No. Come on, we'll feel our way.
2: We can walk around in circles in this dark. Oh, we gotta wait for morning.
1: That old woman's probably on her way to the police right now.
2: How? On her broom?
3: She couldn't get anywhere tonight. Will's right. We'll bed down here and wait till daylight.
1: Bed down? On this wet ground?
3: Okay, let's relax. We can't walk around in circles. We'll have to make out as best we can right here.
2: Yeah.
3: It's not cold. Rain stopped. We'll just have to stay here till daylight. Then we'll see the cottage and get out of here.
2: Hank, you awake?
3: Yeah.
2: It's getting late.
3: Oh, yeah.
2: Better get moving. Dolly. You all right, honey?
1: Oh, it's so stiff.
3: You'll feel better once we get going.
2: Hey, Dolly. Look.
3: What?
2: Where's the cottage?
1: It's gone.
3: Well, we couldn't have wandered that far away from it.
2: Well, we did. We thought we were heading back for it in the dark. Instead, we were walking away from it.
1: Well, what direction should we go?
3: Well, if we keep moving, we gotta come to a road sometime. Maybe the dirt road we came in on.
1: Okay. Hey, look. That looks like a path up ahead.
2: Oh, yeah. Yeah, the undergrowth isn't as thick up there.
3: Well, the path's got to lead somewhere.
2: What do? We go right or left, huh?
3: Left. It seems to go up.
2: Yeah.
3: Maybe if we get to higher ground, we'll see the cottage.
2: Okay, we go left.
3: Yeah.
1: Hank, suppose we can't find our way out of here. We don't have any water, any food.
3: Don't think like that, Dolly. We'll get out of here. We couldn't have come all that far from the cottage last night. We stopped walking after a few minutes. The cottage and that dirt road have to be close. Yeah.
1: But we may still be walking away from them. Oh, Hank. Hank, please, I gotta rest.
3: Yeah, okay. We'll stop for a while.
1: Oh.
3: My leg's bothering me, too.
2: I'm dying of thirst.
1: We all are.
3: It's so blasted hot, too, and still.
1: Hank?
3: Huh?
1: Do you notice something?
3: Like what?
1: There's no sound.
2: Yeah, you're right.
1: I mean, not a rustle. No birds.
2: Come to think of it, I haven't seen any animals either, like a squirrel or chipmunk or anything. It's unnatural.
3: It's the heat.
1: I just wish we could find some water.
2: Look, you two stay here. Maybe I can scout around.
3: No, we gotta stick together.
4: Well, sitting here isn't gonna find us any water.
3: Relax, will you? Dolly's tired.
4: Well, so am I. But unless we keep going...
3: We'll go when Dolly's rested.
1: All right, stop it. I'm okay. Will's right. We ought to keep going.

0: It's a clearing.
1: Oh, thank God.
2: Oh, yeah. Now, maybe we can get our bearings if we get out of this undergrowth.
0: Come on.
1: Yeah, yeah. Maybe there's a pond or a stream or something.
0: Look at...
2: Wow. Look at the size of that rock.
1: That's bigger than a house.
2: And white. It's like a whole hill collapsed into a pile of white boulders.
0: Look, I'm gonna try and scale this one. Maybe I can get a clue about where we are.
1: Be careful.
0: It's not too bad. I can get a footing.
2: Looks like about 30 feet up.
0: It's a solid rock. Not a branch or a blade of grass.
2: See anything?
0: Not yet. I'm going higher.
2: All right, take it easy.
0: Wow. What a sight.
1: What is it?
0: Hundreds of these things. It's like a desert of white boulders. Far as you can see.
2: A dead end?
0: There's some funny-looking trees in the distance and... yeah! It looks like a road.
2: A road? How far?
0: With... hard to judge from here, but, oh, maybe 2 miles? We'll have to cross over these rocks.
2: Are you sure it's a road?
0: Wait a second. Yeah, I'm sure.
1: Oh.
0: It is. It's a paved road running straight along the line of trees.
2: Good. Okay, come on down.
1: Oh, Hank, Hank, we're finally getting out of here.
2: Yeah, yeah, yeah, but let's not waste any time. How much farther?
0: Well, we're almost to the road. You can see the line of trees.
2: This leg's killing me. You know, I think it's infected.
1: I've got to have some water.
0: It's not far now. We're coming out of the rocks now.
2: Okay, where's the road?
0: I don't know. It was along here. I saw it.
1: Nothing. Nothing but more jungle.
2: We're back in the woods.
0: I know there was a road.
2: You thought you saw a road, you damn idiot.
0: Look,
2: it was a mirage. We come all this way for a mirage.
0: Well, how was I to know?
1: Oh, God, we're lost. We're lost, Jack. We're lost.
2: Shut up, Dolly.
3: We're going to die here. I know it. We're never going to...
2: Stop it, will you? Okay. All right, we all got to rest now. The heat's getting to us. And I can't go another step on this lake without some rest.
0: Oh, well, that's just great. What are we going to have to do, carry it?
1: You're going to have to carry me if I don't get some water.
2: Now, look, we've been pushing for hours. Let's try to calm down. All right, we're lost, but...
0: What?
1: What?
0: Listen, listen.
1: What is it?
0: What would someone be doing making a sound like that?
2: Whoever it is probably won't know about us. We can ask him how to get out of here. He's got to know how he got in.
0: Sounds like he's clearing brush.
1: He's coming closer.
0: Oh, my God!
2: It looks like an ant! A giant ant!
0: Oh, hey! It's as big as I am!
2: All right, get back! Get back under these rocks! It hasn't seen us!
1: I'm gonna be sick. Oh, hey!
2: Down and quiet!
0: Oh, my legs!
2: Hey, it can't be an ant!
0: Well, you saw it!
2: But I don't believe it!
0: What's it doing now?
2: Hey, looks like it's eating a plant.
0: Oh, what are we going to do?
2: Pray it doesn't try to eat us.
0: It could.
1: Stop it. Stop it. I can't stand it.
2: Hey, you shut up.
0: I think it's seen us.
2: Oh, I heard it. Yeah, it's waving those things on its head.
0: It's trying to find out where we are.
2: Don't anybody move a muscle. It'll spot movement.
0: We're just dreaming this.

0: She formed a natural cave back there.
1: Jimmer, I can't make it fast on this leg.
0: You've got to.
1: Take his arm, Dolly.
2: I can't move.
0: Okay. I'll make it on my own.
2: I can't move.
1: Hey, Will. I'll drag myself.
0: In the shanty.
2: No. I can't stand it. I can't stand it.
1: Get here fast. Give me a hand, hey.
0: I'm not going to make it.
1: Save Dolly.
0: You make it.
1: I'll get you in here.
0: Dolly's all right.
1: If a thing that big stings you, you're dead.
0: It can't reach us in here. Oh, we're okay now.
2: It can't be real. It can't be real.
3: Oh, that was straight out of a nightmare. I got chills all over.
4: I can't stop shaking.
2: So hideous, Hank.
3: Has it gone?
4: No.
3: It might be trying to find another way in.
2: Oh, no, no.
4: Oh, gosh, that's an ugly thing. Oh, it's moving away. Back into the woods.
2: Oh, thank heaven.
3: How could an ant get to be that size? I mean, this isn't Mars. It's Louisiana.
4: What do you... Hey.
3: Maybe it's mechanical. What? What do you mean, mechanical?
4: Well, some kind of vehicle the Army's been testing. Remote control, maybe. Oh, we've been walking in this heat for hours. No sleep, no food, no water. We could be imagining anything.
3: It tried to attack us. I was no vehicle.
4: Well, then how do you explain an ant as big as a lion?
3: I don't know.
4: Well, whatever it was, it's gone.
2: But it's still out there. Somewhere.
5: What else, indeed? Could there really be an ant as big as a lion? There are such things as mutations, we're told. I'd certainly hate to have one of them show up at one of my picnics. But if that's any indication of what lies ahead in this strange Louisiana wood, it won't be any picnic for Hank, Will, and Dolly when we return shortly with Act 3.
6: Say, do you know what happens this time of year?
7: The swallows come back to Capistrano.
6: Nope.
7: The buzzards come back to Hinckley Ridge, Ohio?
6: No.
7: Bulldogs all over the world begin to shed?
6: Not even close.
7: Oh.
6: This, my friend, is the time of year when you can get a super little deal on the practical but elegant Buick Apollo. And just between you and me, it may very well be the best chance you'll ever have to buy a Buick.
7: I could have sworn this was Buzzard Day in Hinckley.
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5: Huh? This is a stick-up.
9: Oh, please. 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
5: Oh, hand me that. 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
9: Oh, but all I have is my paycheck.
5: That's okay. 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
9: Here.
5: You can keep the stub. 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
5: What's the matter with you, kid? 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
5: Look, kid, all you have to do is give your boss an IRS form, W-4E, instead of the usual W-4. 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
9: Really? Hey, I didn't know that. Thanks.
5: Ah, that's okay. I figure you could use the money.
10: This message presented on behalf of the Internal Revenue Service.
5: escape goes unpursued. And at the moment, while Hank, Will, and Dolly are considering their predicament, their pursuers are hot on the trail. Let's return to Granny Good's cottage as a car bearing the word sheriff on its doors winds its way up the road and then suddenly stops.
11: Something wrong, Sheriff?
12: Yeah. That car by Granny Good's cottage. It's got out-of-state plates. Don't see many of them around here. Let's walk the rest of the way. Keep your gun handy.
11: Harley and Chase were on foot when they left the stockade.
12: Well, they could have been picked up by somebody.
13: Hi, Roy.
12: Hi, Granny. Everything all right here?
13: No, it ain't. I just got finished burying Rimba, my favorite cat.
12: Whose car?
13: That belongs to the fellas I think you're looking for.
12: They've been here.
13: They were here. They're gone now.
11: Without their car?
12: Granny, this here is Major Thomas from the Army base where those two fellows escaped from. He's investigating.
13: How do, Major?
11: Hello, Miss Good. You say they were here and then left without their car, is that right?
13: Last night, a few hours after they came, in good riddance, they're nothing but murderers. They killed my cat, my Rimba. And they hit me, tried to steal my money.
12: Yeah, well, now, if they didn't take their car, where'd they go?
13: I don't know. It was pouring rain. They run out into the woods. There's a girl with them.
11: She drove the getaway car.
13: Well, she said she was the wife of one of them.
11: Yep, Hank Farley's wife. Chase wasn't married.
13: Oh, well, come on in out of the heat. I have lemonade ready.
12: All right, tell us what happened last night, Granny.
13: Well, Roy, they bust in here around 10 o'clock.
11: Oh, they traveled fast. First alarm went out at 9. And
13: they were all covered with mud, but I'd heard it on the radio. I knew who they were. And they pulled the phone out of the wall.
12: But what made them leave? Why'd they run into strange woods they didn't know?
13: Oh, beats me. Oh, here's your lemonade, Major.
11: Thank you, ma'am. Thank you.
13: Roy?
12: Oh, thank you.
13: Major, I don't think you're ever going to find them. Those woods out there, one wrong step and you're lost forever.
4: I don't think we ought to wait any longer.
9: I'm not moving from here. Not while that thing is out there.
4: Dolly, it's gone.
9: Gone where? If we go into the woods again, it'll find us.
4: Well, we can't stay here forever. We got to keep trying. Oh. We'll keep out of the woods for a while. Look down there. It's like a sandy path along the edge of the forest.
6: Yeah.
4: But let's follow that.
6: Okay.
9: No.
4: Now, Dolly, we've got to.
9: Hank, I'm afraid.
4: Once we get going, you'll feel better. It's sitting around here imagining things that's getting to us. Come on. Come on, I'll help you.
9: Guess I don't have any choice. Oh, I'm so thirsty.
4: How's that leg, Hank?
6: Oh, boy, it hurts like the devil.
4: But I don't have any choice either.
9: Is anything out there?
4: No. Not a sound either.
6: Okay. Let's go.
4: You know, it seems to be getting lighter. Hey, we're coming to something.
9: What do you mean, coming to something?
4: Well, not a clearing, maybe. The sand strip's getting wider. Look, it's like a desert.
12: They have deserts in Louisiana.
4: Well, what do you call that? There's nothing but more sand up ahead.
9: Oh, it's better than jungle.
4: Well, what do you think? Should we go across?
12: We don't know what's on the other side.
4: Well, we don't know what's behind us either. I'm going to move up a bit. See if there's anything to give us a bearing. Sand's deeper here. You sink in over your ankles.
9: Will, be careful.
4: See anything? Yeah. Hey, what's the matter?
7: I don't know. It's as though something hit me, but
14: There's nothing here.
4: Well, you all right?
14: Well, I will be when I find out what the...
4: Wait, Hank, this is the damnedest thing.
11: What is it?
4: It's a force field of some kind.
9: What do you mean?
4: A force field? Look, we're standing here. Now walk straight ahead. Slowly.
11: Okay.
4: Ah! It knocks you back.
11: Stay back, Dolly.
9: Don't worry.
4: Now I'm convinced of it. We're wandering around an army testing ground. This is another one of their experiments.
9: Is there a way around it?
11: Somewhere, probably.
4: Yeah, but where? You can actually reach out and touch it. It's like feeling your way along an invisible wall.
11: You know what this means? We're right back in prison again. Our only escape is into the waiting hands of Major Thomas.
4: We'll have to go back.
9: Go back? To where?
11: Well, hold up a second. Look off there to the left. Nothing but sky. I think the land drops away at the edge of the woods.
4: Oh, let's find out. Maybe we can get a bearing, huh?
9: Oh, Hank, I'm so tired. I can't keep going.
11: Okay, honey, okay. Sit here for a few minutes. Will and I want to check out that cliff.
4: Oh. Hey, we're high, all right. Nothing but space out there.
11: Don't go so close to the edge.
4: Look down there, will you? Did you ever see anything like it?
11: No.
4: The strangest looking plants I've ever seen. It's not like the woods anymore.
11: Yeah, tall, spindly things and flowers. Don't make sense.
4: Look at this. Look at this thing. Over here.
11: Hang on!
4: Oh. I'm sliding!
9: What's happened?
4: I can't stop!
11: Will, it's going down the cliff!
9: What can we do?
11: Seems okay. He's pulling himself up on the plant.
9: Hank! Look! Oh, my God! The plant's crushing him. It's closing around him.
11: Oh. It can't be!
9: Oh, Hank, do something. Do something. The plant is swallowing him. We're never going to get out of this place. I know that. We can't get out.
11: Dolly, please, don't let go.
9: We're not in Louisiana. We're in hell. When I was a little girl, I used to have bad dreams about hell. My mama would say, Dolly, if you're not a good girl, the devil will get you. And you'll go to that place.
11: Stop it,
9: and
11: Dolly.
9: And I'd go to bed and I would think about hell. And I'd dream about it. Oh, God. And now I'm here. I'm here.
11: Oh, honey.
9: Oh, Mama. Can I have a drink of water, Mama? I promise I won't call again, Mama.
11: Oh, Lord. Dolly.
9: So dark. And I'm so thirsty. Mama, don't make me get out of bed. Oh, please. Water. I hear water. It's water.
11: Dolly, don't go out there.
9: It's water. It's dripping off that big leaf. It's water at last!
11: Dolly! Come back here! Dolly! Dolly! It's after the water, too! It's the end! Dolly! Thank you for the lemonade, Miss Good, and the information.
12: I'll have Fred and Tony up here in about 20 minutes.
13: Oh, whatever you think best.
12: And I'll get the phone company out to fix your phone before dark. You can't be without that.
13: Oh, I'd appreciate it, Roy.
12: All right, we'll be in touch, Granny.
13: Major, are you married?
11: Why, yes, I am.
13: Well, then I'd be most happy if you'd take this to your wife. A little token of my appreciation.
11: Why, it's very beautiful.
13: Well, it's a terrarium. I see you've been admiring it.
12: Granny's terrariums are famous around these parts, Major. Everybody buys them. My wife's got one with a plant that eats meat.
13: That's the Venus flytrap. There's one in this glass, too.
11: Well, thank you very much. My wife will really enjoy it.
13: My pleasure. Oh, something wrong, Major?
11: I thought I saw something moving in there.
13: Well, it might be an ant. Sometimes they're in the earth when I plant them. It does no harm.
11: Well, thank you again, Miss Good, and don't worry. We'll get those men.
13: Well, you never know. You might be closer than you think.

0: This is the age of miniaturization, and even witches have to keep up with the times. It appears that Granny Good reduced her problem to the smallest common denominator and arrived at a satisfactory solution. It also strikes me as a convenient way to lose weight or avoid a bill collector. Unless, of course, one goes too far and finds himself reduced to nothing. I'll be back shortly.
1: Oh, certainly, I've heard that phrase, give to the college of your choice. It's difficult to take issue with. 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
2: What's that?
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0: Frank, Will, and Dolly might well have heeded a popular saying before tampering with Granny Good. Never underestimate the power of a woman, particularly one with lots of cats and a cauldron bubbling over the fire. We'll be stirring up some more suspense and terror for you on our next Mystery Theater tale. So do join us again. Our cast included Terry Keane, Robert Dryden, Bob Caliban, and Bryna Rayburn. The entire production was under the direction of Hyman Brown.
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2: Vera, will you please make some sense? It's 2 o'clock in the morning. I'm 50 miles away.
3: Well, then come. Tomorrow, come. Oh, please. Please come as soon as you can.
2: Oh, for heaven's sake, Vera. I've got a class to teach tomorrow. Come to think of it, it's even worse than that. I have a faculty meeting.
3: Amanda, don't you understand? I need you. Don't make me explain. Just come.
2: All right. Look, I can't promise when I'll be there exactly. Where are you staying? Vera? Vera, what's the address? Did you hear me? Vera, are you still there? Vera!
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0: Man. This is the fascinating story of Dantro, the Planet Man, troubleshooter for the League of Planets organization, the law enforcement body for peace and justice in the celestial world, whose headquarters and center of operations are situated on the capital of all the planets, Planaria Rex. From Mercury to Pluto, wherever danger threatens the universe, you will find Dantro, the Planet Man, fighting for fair play. In a moment, the Planet Man. You will remember that Slats and Dantro forced Gaza to save the life of Judge Augustus, as Marston was about to execute him as an example to the other planets. When they insisted that she act immediately against Marston, she became enraged and forced them to leave the laboratory. Dantro has convinced Rura that she must take him to the leader of the council, that he may report what has happened. Slats, left alone in their quarters, mumbles unhappily to himself.
1: Yeah, this is great. Wonder how long it's going to take, Dantro. I don't trust that Gaza further than I can see her. She's back in that lab with all those machines, and she can be up to anything. By the time Dantro convinces Haru, it may be too late. I know what I'm going to do. I'm going back there myself and see if I can see what's going on. Yeah. Yeah, and I'm sure it's this way. Yep, there's the gravity drop we took. Oh, gosh, I hate these things. But here goes. Hope I can remember the right floor. Yeah, this is the floor, all right. Let me see. It's to the left and then right. I better hurry here. Yeah, here's the door. Wonder if I can hear through this door. No, it must be soundproof. Probably locked, too. Well, now I'm glad I took time to gimmick that electronic circuit on the way out. It shouldn't be too hard to force this lock. Just shove this hunk of wire in here. Yeah, does it? Now, I'll just ease this door open a crack. Hey, who's she talking to? Yeah, I'll open it a little further. That other voice sounds familiar. I know who that is she's talking to. That's Marston. I'm going in there. Hey, she must be talking to him over the communicator. If I can get a little closer, I'll be able to hear what she's saying.
2: Well, I've been forced by my own council here to cooperate with the two from your solar system.
3: Are you sure that one of them is Planet Man?
2: That's what he calls himself.
3: I wondered what had happened to him. No one would tell me anything. The other one must be that Earth Man Slats.
2: That is exactly who it is.
1: You're not fooling, lady. It's time I cut this conversation short. I'm going to switch that machine off whether she likes it or not. Gaza!
2: Who's there?
1: Not who you expected. It's me, Slats. Turn that machine off.
2: Stay where you are.
1: Look, I heard what was going on. You better turn that machine off, you double-crosser.
2: Don't you call me names.
1: Oh, I see you're not satisfied just talking to Marston. You brought his image here in the room. He's ugly, isn't he?
3: So, this is where you disappeared to.
1: Yeah, but the discovery will do you no good, fish face. I'm going to cut that machine. That'll be the end of you.
2: You will not touch that machine.
1: Oh, won't I?
2: What are you doing? Don't throw that. That's acid. Don't.
1: Here, give me that thing. You're not to be trusted.
2: Let weapon. Go of that projector.
1: You better let go of it. I never hit a lady in my life, but I will if I have to.
2: Don't you dare.
1: Sorry, but here goes. That takes care of you. How to turn off that machine.
3: Stay where you are, Slats. Don't even turn around.
1: Are you kidding? I happen to know that a three-dimensional projection can't hit anybody. I walked right through one not so long ago.
3: You better not try walking through this one.
1: Don't try to fool me. You're bluffing.
3: Bluffing, am I? Turn around.
1: What are you trying to prove? I can see you. Listen, I've seen these things operate before. Sure, I can see you. You're just an image.
3: Image, am I?
1: Hey, what's going on? I was certain that a three-dimensional image was not made of solid matter.
3: You see, Slats, I am not a three-dimensional image.
1: What are you talking about? What else could it be?
3: If you had come in a little sooner, you might have realized that Gaza actually transferred me to this laboratory from Planaria Rex with the dimension warper.
1: You mean you're here in this room? That's actually you standing there talking?
3: Yes, actually Marston standing here talking, but not for long.
1: But you... I don't understand.
3: What is there to understand? Gaza found her interests more along the lines of Marston's than those of her own people. Just before you interrupted us, we were discussing an alliance. And in a moment we will continue that discussion.
4: An alliance between you two? What?
3: This is enough conversation. Take that water and revive Gaza.
4: Do your own dirty work, Marson. I wouldn't help her.
3: You're in no position to refuse, Slats.
4: That's what you think.
3: I will give you one more chance. Do as I say. Surely you do not think I am reluctant to destroy you.
4: You're probably going to do it anyway, so why should I make it easier for you?
3: If you do not do as I say, I will make it worse for you.
4: Yeah? How can you make it worse for me?
3: Have you ever seen a man burn to death slowly with a heat projector?
4: What are you talking about?
3: This is a heat projector in my hand. I can control the amount of heat in the beam. If you do not do as I say, I will roast you slowly with it.
4: You're a nice kid.
3: Never mind the compliments. Do as I say or you will suffer horribly. If you obey my orders, I will see that you get a quick, painless death.
4: Thanks, that's some choice.
3: You had better make it fast.
4: Okay. Is this the water over here?
5: What are you doing?
4: Didn't think I could throw it this far, did you, huh? Yeah, now I've been waiting for this opportunity for a long time. Take that!
0: Slat seems to have gotten Marston off balance for the moment. Can he overcome this fiend? We'll be back in a moment, so level off. When we left Slats, he was in what appeared to be a fight to the death with Marston, who was transferred from Planaria Rex by Gaza, a would-be cohort of Marston. We find Slats and Marston in a fierce battle.
4: I've been waiting for this, and I've begun to think it'll never happen. I'll tear this whole place up, and you with it, Marston!
5: You regret this?
4: Oh, I will! Well, that should hold you long enough for me to get a hold of Dancho. It's a good thing I didn't wait for him.
2: Stay where you are.
4: Gaza, forgot about you.
2: Well, that is unfortunate for you, Earthman. But you will not live long enough to regret it.
4: Look, I don't know what you're planning on pulling, but you'll never get away with
2: it. Your solicitude touches me. But save it for yourself.
4: What are you going to do with me? I'll be missed, and sooner or later they'll come here.
2: Well, let them come. They'll find nothing.
4: I'm pretty big to hide.
2: You underestimate me again. They'll find nothing. There'll be nothing to find. I'm going to use the dimension warper to transfer you to the center of our sun. There won't be a trace of you.
4: Yeah, got it all figured out, huh? What are you going to do with Mr. Ugly here?
2: I don't mind telling you you're not going to have a chance to repeat it to anyone.
4: That's big of you.
2: As you probably heard, Marston and I were talking business.
4: Yes, I heard.
2: Well, I think we'll get along very well together.
4: You're two of a kind, all right.
2: Well, never mind the humor. I decided on this plan when I saw Haru convince the Council to help you and that planet man. Marston and Gaza rule the galaxy. I'm tired of taking orders from Haru. She and this whole planet are soft and spineless. Time they let someone rule who knows how to use power.
4: You sound just like Marston.
2: I've wasted enough time. Get over to the Dimension Warper.
4: Why should I make it easy for
2: you?
4: Get
2: over there. I'm not gonna tell you again.
4: Listen, if I'm gonna die, I might as well make you work. You'll have to drag me over to that machine.
2: Very well, you want it this way.
6: Do it, Gaza. You won't live another second.
4: Yes, oh, Haru.
2: Haru, thank goodness you got here in time.
7: What happened here? Look at this laboratory. Who is that man?
4: Wait a minute. Now, let me do the talking. Now, this Gaza
6: here. Let her talk, Slats.
4: What? Let her talk? Are you kidding? If you listen to her, she...
6: Trust me, Slats.
4: Well, I hope you know what you're doing.
2: Well, I'm glad you're showing some intelligence. I don't know how well you know this Earthman friend of yours, but he sneaked into the laboratory while I was out. And when I returned, I overheard him making a deal to betray us all with this monster.
4: That's enough, Gaza. What? That's ridiculous. She's the one
7: who... Be quiet. Let Gaza speak.
2: Thank you. It was fortunate I returned when I did. They had apparently almost finished. And this Slats was about to send Marston back to Planaria Rex.
4: But I'm...
6: Easy, Slats.
2: When I broke in on them, they attacked me. Fortunately, neither of them was armed. I succeeded in avoiding Slats long enough to overcome Marston with a lucky blow. I was not so fortunate with Slats, as you can see. Struck me several times before I managed to get him covered with my heat projector.
7: Why didn't you call for help?
2: There wasn't time. I was just about to when you two arrived.
6: Have you heard enough, Haru?
7: Quite enough, Planet Man.
2: Good. Now I think I'll do us all a service and eliminate the traitor before he can try any more of his foul tricks.
4: Thundering asteroids! What kind of nonsense is this? You couldn't believe her. You won't even listen to the truth.
6: Don't make a move, Gaza. Put that projector down. You see, Slats, we were listening outside for quite a while.
7: We know just what actually happened here. We heard everything. Do you understand what that means, Gaza?
6: Stop her! She's running toward the Dimension Warper! Stop, Gaza, stop!
4: Haru, you killed her.
7: She deserved a much worse fate than that.
1: Well, I was really worried for a minute. Say, what do we do with Marston here? He's coming, too.
7: With your permission, we'll take care of Marston. We have our own way of dealing with these cases.
6: All right, but watch him.
7: Don't worry, we will. Guards, seize him. I'll give you detailed instructions later. Don't let him out of your sight.
6: Come on, Slats. We've got a lot to talk over.
1: You don't mind if I eat first.
0: It's just like Slats to be hungry at a time like this. What has Dantro accomplished with her role? We'll be back in a moment, but first, here is a message the Planet Man wants you to hear.

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Rocket millions of light years into space with Dan Trow, the Planet Man.

0: It was like a terrible nightmare. Even now, I sometimes wake from a dream and find myself shaking from the memory of it. I'll never forget when I first saw him. A man so monstrous, so unhuman, that I refused to think it could ever happen again to anyone else. But who can be sure? Others have had the same idea. Oh, yes, the law forbids it, but laws are broken every day. Will it happen again to someone else? Someday, in the future? Perhaps. Perhaps it will happen to many. I don't want to see it.
1: To hear the story of this strange monster, listen in a moment to 2000 Plus.

adventures in a world of tomorrow. Dramatic stories of science fiction from the years beyond 2000 A.D. 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The giant

0: monsters. That's what you are, monsters. That's it. Fight to fill your slimy stomachs. Feed the rat to Dr. Zed. Always feed the rat. As if you weren't big enough already. If I had my way, I'd kill all you rats. That's what I'd do.
1: I wouldn't go close to them, Hawkins. A rat 4 feet long can be quite a nasty little thing.
0: Oh, yes, Dr. Ellsworth.
1: Is everything ready, Weston?
2: Yes, Dr. Ellsworth.
1: Barstow?
3: Yes, sir.
1: Then open the cage.
2: Look at him go. I've never seen a rat run a maze so rapidly.
1: Check that gold gradient, Weston.
2: Yes, Doctor. The rat's in the food box now. Let me see. 11.8.
1: There. You see, Weston, not an unusual intelligence, just high. Well above that of the average rat. Look at them. The power in those legs. Barstow. Just imagine what they could do with their teeth. If they had the chance.
2: It's frightening to think what would happen if all rats were giant rats. If they got loose.
1: It's evolution, Barstow. Merely the scientific elimination of growth barriers.
2: Now that your experiment's a success, we can tell the world. Your theories will be accepted. You'll regain your rightful place in science.
1: Not yet, Barstow. Not yet. I'm already at work on what I consider will be an ultimate experiment. It's only a matter of calculating, checking, and verifying data on the rats. So we can build a larger pituitary revitalizer.
2: What animal do you have in mind for this new experiment, Dr. Ellsworth?
1: What animal? Well, there's only one that I could possibly be interested in now. It's the next logical step.
2: Surely you can't mean...
1: Yes, Barstow.

0: to see me, Dr. Ellsworth?
1: Yes, Weston. I want to talk to you about the experiment on human beings. I want you to help me with the experiment.
0: I hope you're not thinking of me, Dr. Ellsworth.
1: What's the matter, Weston? Don't you think it would be valuable to give yourself to science?
0: Well, it would seem that there are so many to choose from.
1: So many, Weston? Who, for example? I'm sure that old Hawkins won't do. And we really can't kidnap them or anyone.
0: But, Dr. Ellsworth, I'd
1: say it would be a great honor to be the first real Superman on Earth.
0: Well, how about Barstow?
1: Exactly, Weston. Just what I was leading up to. You seem relieved. Yes. In Barstow, we have a real physical specimen. And he seems to have quite a boundless enthusiasm for the future of mankind. An attitude you apparently don't share.
0: Well, how could we get him to agree to it?
1: Psychology, Weston. It's merely a matter of appealing, in the proper manner, to his scientific judgment. Sense of fair play. Now here is what I want you to do when he gets back. Well, glad to see you back, Barstow.
2: Dr. Ellsworth, Weston tells me you're ready to begin the final experiments on man.
1: Yes, Barstow, I soon hope to be the first of a new race. A race that will make the man of today look like a pygmy, puny and insignificant. If the experiment succeeds, my physical size will double or even triple. I'll be able to live at least 300 years instead of the 100 or so odd years a man can expect today. The brain cells will probably also expand, giving me an intelligence that will make you and Weston look like products of the Stone Age.
2: Well, I don't think it's fair for you to sacrifice yourself. It's not fair to humanity. If you die, there'll be nobody to carry on.
1: You know these experiments are illegal. We could never find another subject. It would have to be one of us three or nobody.
2: Well, I'd be willing to take the chance, Dr. Ellsworth.
0: And so would I. You can't go through with this, Dr. Ellsworth. You're needed to direct the experiment.
1: Gentlemen, I see you have the true scientific spirit. Well, since I am unwilling to give up my right to be the subject, and you're unwilling to let me be the subject, then there's only one way out.
2: What's that?
1: We'll draw lots, if you agree. Leave the decision up to fate.
2: That sounds like a good idea. Don't you think so, Barstow?
0: Why, sure, I guess so.
1: Well, it's the only way out, my boy. One of us must be the guinea pig. Now, I'll tear three strips of paper. Now, the lots are arranged in my hand. Whoever gets the short one will submit to the experiment, and there'll be no further objection from any of us. Agreed?
2: Agreed.
0: Right.
1: Choose, gentlemen. Weston? Barstow? Myself?
0: I've drawn the short one.
1: Yes.
0: I'd like some time to see Barbara, Dr. Ellsworth, before the experiment.
1: I'll give you 3 weeks to straighten out your affairs, Barstow. Then I'll expect you back at the laboratory.

0: contacts are wide open.
1: Cut the circuit, Weston. That's enough. Well, Bostow, are you ready?
2: Quite ready, Dr. Ellsworth.
1: As you know, it may be painful at first, but after the primary series, I don't think you'll notice much.
2: I'm not worried, Dr. Ellsworth.
1: No, of course not. Well, good luck, my boy.
2: Thank you, sir.
1: Contacts open, Weston?
2: Yes, doctor.
1: Then pipe the circuit. Now, that's fine. Now, keep it steady at 3,000. Prepare for the first injection. We'll give him 5 electronic unit charges.
2: Valve open.

0: are you feeling, Barstow?
1: Pain. My old body is numb. You've got to stop the experiment, Dr. Ellsworth.
2: He's out again. Dr. Ellsworth, you think we're doing the right thing? His heartbeat has slowed down so much, I'm afraid.
0: Of what, Weston? You're not losing a nerve, are you?
2: Oh, no. It's only that I thought...
0: Don't do any thinking, Weston. I'll do that part of it. You just check the regenerator charts.
2: Very well, Dr. Ellsworth.
0: Nothing is going to keep me from completing this experiment. And I warn you not to try to interfere, Weston. I'll close the circuit. We'll inject again. 100 cc's.
2: Valve open.

0: weeks. I can't believe it, Dr. Osworth. Look at him. 12 feet tall and he weighs 750 pounds.
1: Of course, Weston. As I told you, there's very little difference, really, between a rat and a man. We're all animals.
0: But, Doctor, he hasn't given much sign of life during the past few days. You think his body can stand the strain of all this growth?
1: Certainly. In fact, I think we'll give him the final super injection today. About 500 cc's should do it.
0: 500? That's five times what we've been giving him.
1: Yes, Weston. We're building a new skeletal structure. New flesh, cartilage, and bones.
0: Contacts open.
1: Keep it steady at 6,000. We've got to provide the final shock for his system.
0: The valve's completely open, Dr. Ellsworth.
1: All right.

0: He's 30 feet tall if he's an inch. Barstow, can you hear me? Can you understand what I'm saying? You must talk slowly, Barstow. Slowly. You're not an ordinary human being anymore. Look, he's getting up.
1: Hey, what's happening to me? Why is everything so small?
0: Our experiment is a success, Barstow. You're a Superman. I've made you a Superman.
1: But I can't move. My head is touching the skylight.
0: Stoop down, Barstow. There's a rolling door in the side of the laboratory. I think you can crawl through that. Easy, Barstow. Very slowly. That's it. Well, how does the world look now that you have some elbow room?
1: Small. The world is very small.
0: 30 feet of muscle and bone. It's my creation. My creation.

0: Preston, let's have the report on our testing so far.
1: Well, at best I can figure, Doctor, the subject can lift almost 20 times as much weight as an ordinary man and run approximately 60 miles an hour without difficulty. Oddly enough, though, he appears to get along fine on 4 or 5 hours sleep a night, but is consuming food at a rate that's all out of proportion.
0: Well, that's understandable. It's still making an adjustment. Go on.
1: Mentally, very superior. Appears to be able to solve the most complicated problems right in his head.
0: So, just as I predicted.
1: But this morning, though, after I just finished giving him the work test, he pulled up a tree by the roots and waved it at me. It was frightening. I ran, and he began laughing. It sounded more like thunder.
0: Weston, you're letting your imagination run away with you. It's quite obvious what's the matter. He's not getting enough exercise. We've got to give him more physical work to do. Come on.
1: There he is. Just sitting on that hill and staring.
0: Boston!
2: Yes, Dr. Ellsworth?
0: I want you to take this special shovel we've made for you and dig a trench. Weston will mark it out for you and check your working speed.
2: All right, Dr. Ellsworth. Whatever you say.
0: See? It's quite simple. You've just got to keep him occupied.
1: Dr. Ellsworth, I'd like to ask you a question.
0: Yes?
1: What are we going to do with Barstow? I mean, what are we going to tell the world about him? We can't go on continually this way.
0: Of course we can. Once we're sure of ourselves, we'll get other men. We'll make giants of them. We're building a race, Weston. A race of supermen with which we can rule the world. We've only to learn how to control Barstow so he'll respond to our every command. Then we'll build an army.
1: Doctor, that's not right.
0: You know, Weston, you're a good assistant. It's only when you think that you get into trouble.

0: Barstow. Are you awake?
1: What do you want?
0: I must talk to you. Dr. Ellsworth wants to use me for the next experiment.
1: Oh, what's that to me?
0: I don't think you understand. He's working on a method to control you electronically as a giant. What he's been waiting for. And when he can finally control you, he'll begin to make more giants. Wants to build an army of giants so he can take over the world.
1: That isn't true. Dr. Ellsworth is interested only in science. You just don't want to be a freak as I am. Cut off from everything. Just because I was unlucky at drawing lots.
0: No. Not unlucky, Barstow. Framed. Dr. Ellsworth and I agreed to volunteer just to get you to volunteer. We arranged the lot so that you would be chosen. Don't do anything to me. Oh, please, Barstow. That's why I let you know. I wanted you to do something about it before it's too late. So what are you going to do? Where are you going?

0: Dr. Ellsworth! Dr. Ellsworth!
1: Marceau, what are you doing at my window?
0: I've come to tell you I can't go on with these experiments. I'm through, Dr. Ellsworth.
1: You're raving, Marceau. Go back to your quarters in the barn and we'll talk about it in the morning.
0: I can't go back to the barn.
1: Why not?
0: I'm tired of living in the barn. I knocked it down.
1: Calm down, Barstow. Calm down before you do any more damage.
0: Yes, Dr. Ellsworth, that's just what you'd like, isn't it? For me to calm down, to become nothing but a giant tool in your hand. A tool for conquest and revenge. Isn't that so, Dr. Ellsworth?
1: I don't know what you're talking about.
0: You know, all right. And what's more important, I know, Dr. Ellsworth. I know that you tricked me into volunteering for this experiment.
1: What if I did? You were the best physical specimen.
0: You'd stop at nothing to carry out your hideous experiments. Future of mankind. That's a good one. You're not interested in mankind at all. You're only interested in building a super race for your own ends. You want an army of giants so you can take over the world.
1: You're mad, Barstow. You are my subject, and you have no right to behave this way. If I had the control of finishing... You knocked out that wall.
0: Yes, Dr. Ellsworth. And that's just what I ought to do to you. You have no more right to live than I. How much strength does it take for a 30-foot man to kill an ordinary man with his fist, Dr. Ellsworth? Figure that out.
1: What are you going to do?

0: anyone.
1: You can't leave. You're a monstrosity. The world won't understand you, Barstow. Besides, you have an obligation. You must sacrifice yourself for science.
2: He's gone?
3: Yes, all my plans ruined.
2: Yes.
3: Weston, you did this to me. You told him about my plans.
2: Yes, Dr. Ellsworth, I did.
3: You've ruined the experiment, Weston. You betrayed science. You have no right to live.
2: Who are you to decide these things?
3: Come inside, Weston, now.
2: A gun?
3: Right. Come along now, Weston. There's one last experiment I want to perform. I'm curious to see how a man can stand up against a giant rat.
2: No, no, please. Please, Ellsworth. I'll do anything you want. I don't want to die. I'll be the subject of a new experiment.
3: Too late, Weston. Should have thought of those things before. Stand still. There. Right by the cage.
2: No, no.
3: Now!

0: Gee, Helen, I'm sure glad the old man let me have the jet car tonight.
1: Oh, it's a lovely night to go riding with you, Bob.
0: Hey, Helen, do you hear something?
1: The motor, you mean?
0: No, no, listen.
1: I hear it now, too.
0: I can't imagine that. Oh, well, I guess...
1: Help, Bob, over there!
0: It looks like a man, but...
1: So big! Oh, Bob!
0: It's a giant standing in the road in front of us.
1: Turn the car around, quick!
0: He's lifting us with his hands.
2: Why are you afraid of me? I just want to talk to you. I won't hurt you.
0: Put us down. Put us down, you monster.
2: I'm not a monster. I am not.
0: We're back on the road. He didn't hurt us.
1: What are you going to do?
0: I'm going to the police. They've got to know about this giant.
3: Sector 47 immediately. Strange creature molesting jet travelers on Highway 9. Reported human in appearance. 30 to 40 feet high. May be dangerous. Repeat, may be dangerous.
4: They've lost rockets, Jim. This is our meat. Just our luck. Probably an invader from Mars.
3: To all rockets, check destroyer guns before moving into danger area. Repeat, check all weapons.
4: Nothing, sir. Hold on. There's something moving in Field 7.
5: Well, I'll be. It's a man. But what a man.
4: Rocket 117 to control tower. Located creature moving rapidly in the direction of McKenna City. We're closing in.
3: Very good, 117. Keep on it. We'll have all available rocket cars join you.
4: Okay, Tim, we're near enough now. 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We'll fire a couple of warning shots to slow him down.
6: Safety off.
4: Fire.
6: He's stopping. He's waving his hands.
4: We'll circle him. Keep circling.
3: 117 to Metro Control.
7: Come in, 117. Come in.
3: Circling giant, preparing to move in for a closer look. Guns ready. Orders. Repeat. Orders out, sir. He's swinging. Reverse entrance. Reverse entrance.
7: Central Control calling 117. Central Control calling 117. They don't answer, Commissioner.
8: Confound it. Why can't we get a video screen fixed?
7: I'm working on it, sir.
8: Give me that microphone. All police jets and air rockets. All jets and air rockets. Attention. Attention. Rocket 117 has been attacked by the giant. Contact has been lost. Take battle formation blue. Prepare for attack. Prepare for attack. Good luck. We'll blast that creature out of existence.
7: What could it be, sir? A man from another planet?
8: It's possible. We can only get that video fixed.
7: Oh, I'm getting it, Commissioner.
6: Look, there he is. Good heavens, what an enormous creature.
8: Yes, I see it. Calling all rockets. Take elevation 6,000 and prepare to dive on target.
9: I've got to see the police commissioner.
6: You can't. It's a battle emergency. Who let you in the control room?
9: It's about the giant. We've got to stop your attack.
8: Are you crazy? That creature's a menace. He's knocked down one of our rockets, and now we're going to get him.
9: But you don't understand, sir.
6: Squadrons at all, elevation 3,000. Target's in view.

0: Look, Commissioner, on the video screen. We're ready to open up on them, sir. Just give the order.
1: No. You've got to call off the attack.
0: Commissioner, look to the right of the giant near that small hill. Those two men are from Rocket 117. They're walking unmolested toward Junction 9.
2: Thank God they're all right.
1: Hey, you see, he's not dangerous. Stop the attack.
0: That creature's been running berserk.
3: Transmit the command for all ships to hold their positions until I give the order, unless the giant attacks them.
0: Yes, sir.
4: Orders to all.
3: Now, look here, sir. What do you know about that creature? Is he from another planet? It's an Earthman. How do you know? He escaped from a government antibiotic laboratory.
1: He was the subject of an illegal experiment. I'm Dr. Weston. I work in that laboratory.
3: Well, Earthman or not, he's a madman. We've got to do something about him.
1: You don't have to do a thing. It'll all be over in a few minutes.
0: Something's happened. I don't see the giant anymore.
3: What do you mean, all over, Dr. Weston?
1: Look at the video screen. There. That's what I mean.
5: Good heavens.
0: It's amazing.
6: Squadron Leader 20 to Control Tower. Something's happened here, sir. I don't see the giant. He's disappeared. What are our orders?
3: All police jets and rockets. Attack canceled. Repeat, attack canceled.

0: Doctor, you see, Barbara, I had to thank Weston after all. He's a disagreeable character, but if he hadn't acted so promptly as soon as he found out, those rockets would have finished me.
1: Ellsworth tried to kill Weston, didn't he, after you broke away?
0: Yes, with the rats. Weston managed to get outside the cage, and they killed Dr. Ellsworth instead. And shortly after that, the rat fell into a coma, and Weston examined one by X-ray, and he discovered that the new bone structure was in the process of dissolving into cartilage, and that cartilage into flesh, which would soon melt away. And he realized their size had only been maintained by the injections, and they'd soon be back to their original skeletal structure. That's why he went to the police.
1: Yes, but how did he know you'd shrink, too?
0: Because they stopped giving me the injections.
1: Oh, seeing you here like this, I can't believe all those stories in the paper about you. A horrible picture.
0: I can hardly believe it myself, Barbara. It's like a bad dream. Oh, yes. Here's what I came back for. Dr. Ellsworth's safe.
1: Oh, what's in it?
0: Here they are. And here they go.
1: You're burning them.
0: Years of scientific research up in flames. But I don't want another man ever to go through what I did. Cut off from humanity. To be just a specimen in some scientist's zoo. I found out one thing, Barbara. Bigness isn't a matter of size. A man can be 30 feet tall or he can be 6 feet tall. It's what he has in his heart that counts. This world doesn't need bigger, more powerful physical specimens. It needs men with bigness of soul who can love, respect their fellow men.

Next week, another exciting story on 2000 Plus. The strange adventure of a man who found nothing and was terrified. Be sure to listen next week to Alone. 2000 Plus is produced by Dreyer and Winolson Productions, Incorporated. In today's cast, Joseph Julian was Bartow, Henry Norell was Ellsworth, Lon Clark was Weston, Rhina Rayburn was Barbara, Morton Lawrence was the police commissioner, and Bruce Evans was Hawkins. The script was written by Julian Snyder. Music was composed by Elliot Jacoby, the orchestra conducted by Emerson Buckley. Sound, Walt Shaver and Adrian Penner. Engineer, Bob Albrecht. This is Ken Marvin speaking.

0: program came from New York.
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0: Jim! Jim Howard! Over this way!
1: Bill
2: Andrews, you old pill roller. Golly, am I glad to see you.
1: Well, Jim Howard, welcome to Cape Howe. You're just the medicine the doctor ordered.
2: And you're the doctor. How are you, Bill?
1: Never better. Say, am I glad to shake hands with you again. You're the same old Jim. 5 years haven't changed you a single bit.
2: Well, I'm sorry. I can't say the same thing about you. You look tired, almost sick. I say, you aren't ill, are you?
1: Ill? Oh, no. No, I've just been working hard. Not much sleep lately. Come on, I've got a wagon waiting right over here.
2: Wagon?
1: Sure, nothing fancy about us. We'll take the wagon to the boat landing, and then we'll row over to my island.
2: Say, now, wait a minute, Bill. Are you trying to rib me? What do you mean, your island?
1: Oh, didn't I tell you? I haven't lived in Cape Howe for 3 years. I find it more pleasant and comfortable out on the island.
2: But what island?
1: Folks around here have another name for it. But don't mind them if you hear it. I call it Eshape.
2: Say that again, Bill.
1: Eshape.
2: Well, what's that, Scandinavian or Esperanto?
1: French. Come on. Here's the wagon over here. Young John's waiting on the boat landing.
2: Oh, I say, how is young John?
1: Jim, I don't know. I'm worried about him. He's having trouble with his studies. Doesn't seem to like books and hates company.
2: Well, I'd say he's more lonesome than anything else.
1: It's more than lonesomeness, Bill. Ever since Bill Jr. died, he hasn't been the same.
2: Angela and I were sorry to hear about Bill Jr. Pretty sudden, wasn't it?
1: Yes. Pretty sudden. That's the way it is in this country, though. So much fever. So few conveniences. Oh, by the way, you say Angela and the child will be along in a few days?
2: Oh, yes. You got my wire?
1: Got it yesterday. I didn't know your sister lived at Lowston.
2: Oh, yes, she has for years. Angela wants to visit about a week, and then she'll come on down here to Cape Howe by steamer. Oh, incidentally, old man, do you think this country's all right for the baby?
1: Had her shots, has she?
2: Oh, yes. Yes, I did everything you suggested in your letter. You know, that letter you wrote almost scared Angela out of coming. She said if it's that dangerous here, she doesn't think we should risk the child's life by bringing her here.
1: Well, there's no danger at all if the child's been inoculated against the three diseases I mentioned.
2: Well, I took care of that all right. You're sure there's no other danger?
1: I've taken care of any other danger there might be.
2: Hmm? What do you mean?
1: Just that. There's nothing in the world for you or Angela to worry about. Please believe me, Jim.
2: All right, old man, all right. Angela and I are on the first vacation we've had since we've been married. And believe you me, we're here to make the best of it.
1: Good, that's fine. Come on, the wagon's waiting, see? Right over there.

0: Fine country, eh, what, Jim?
1: Oh, marvelous. We've enjoyed the whole trip so far. Didn't even get seasick on the way across. Not even the baby. And she only a year old.
0: Say, I'm anxious to see that girl. How come you named her Sandra?
1: Well, that's one of Angela's favorite names.
0: But your name, I like it.
1: Oh, this is the blamedest means of transportation I've ever had to endure. I thought you would at least have your own limousine.
0: No, Jim. I haven't been doing so well lately. I hope you'll be able to put up with what I have to offer you on the island.
1: Rough and rugged, is it?
0: Quite. I built the cabin myself. It's not much, but it's comfortable. Oh, by the way, did you bring the books I wrote you about?
1: Books? Oh, yes, they're in the trunk.
0: Good.
1: I must say, that's the strangest collection of books I've ever heard of. What kind of experimenting are you doing on that island anyway?
0: It's pretty serious, Jim, I assure you.
1: Well, it must be. I read your books on the way across.
0: You did?
1: Yes, indeed. Dr. Elgin Woodward's book on lycanthropy and Henry Joseph McClure's pamphlet on the disease Lupus vulgaris and Guy Ender's story, Werewolf of Paris, and two other books on werewolves. Can't for the life of me imagine, Andrews, what you want with books like that out here in this wilderness.
0: All right, Jim, here we are. Oh, John, here's Jim Howard. You remember Mr. Howard, don't you, Johnny?
1: Well, sure he does. How are you, John, old boy?
2: All right. Glad to see you, sir.
1: Oh. Oh, I say, where's that old smile I used to see? Here, let me shake your hand.
2: No, sir. I don't want to shake hands.
1: Oh, come on now. We're old friends, aren't we?
2: No, Mr. Howard.
1: Oh, I say, now.
0: Jim, just a minute.
2: Let go, Mr. Howard.
1: There.
0: Jim.
1: Oh, there now. Shake just like old friends.
2: Let go. Let go my hands. Let go.
0: Jim, please.
1: I say, the boy's handbill.
0: Come on, Jim. Into the boat with you. Come along, Johnny. Johnny, get into the boat, son.
2: Yes, sir.
0: Come along, Jim. All right, I'm shoving off. All right, Johnny. You want to take the oars for the exercise, or you want me to row? Well, son?
2: I told him not to shake my hand. I told him, didn't I?
0: Johnny.
2: Can I help it? Is it my fault if my hand's all...
0: Johnny! You want to row or not?
2: Yes, sir. I'll row.
0: Okay, son. Hop to it.
1: Johnny. Sonny. If I did something...
0: Come on. Down to the other end of the boat, will you? Here. Sit here.
1: I say, Andrews, that boy's hand.
0: Quiet, he's upset enough.
1: But, Bill, the palm of Johnny's hand. Good Lord, man. It's all covered with a thick growth of hair.

0: Okay, Jim. This is your room.
1: Say, this is fine. You say you built this yourself, Bill?
0: Yep. Every bit of it. How do you like my island?
1: Well, I think it's perfect. But pretty inconvenient.
0: Oh, I don't mind. Sorry we had to arrive here so late. I'll show you around in the morning.
1: Yes, I'm anxious to see the rest of your place, Bill. I want to talk to you more about your work.
0: Yes, of course. Tomorrow. It's pretty late now.
1: Yes, it is late. I'm afraid I rather bored you, old man, with my chatter at the dinner table.
0: Oh, Jim, you heathen. You've never bored me a minute in all the time I've known you.
1: Oh, that man Raphael of yours is certainly an excellent cook.
0: Yes. He's an excellent tutor for young Johnny, too. You'll find him quite helpful if you want anything.
1: Fine.
0: Oh, by the way, the people in this spot are a superstitious lot, Jim. Don't let them bother you with any of their nonsense.
1: Nonsense?
0: Yeah, a silly rot about, well, things in the night.
1: What things?
0: Oh, there's nothing, of course. But they take all sorts of means to ward off, well, the evil spirits.
1: Oh, I see.
0: Here, I'll set this charm here on your desk. You won't be using the desk.
1: Charm? What charm?
0: Well, it's just a simple thing that the people hereabouts always insist on putting in the room in which a person sleeps. Here, these three bits of green twigs. Two of them standing upright, like this. There we have it.
1: Hey, what is this?
0: One cross piece on the uprights, like this. Then a lakeshore pebble. This little bit of charred wood. There you are. Now you're fully protected.
1: Protected against what?
0: Why, those evil spirits I was telling you about. And now just forget about them, Jim. I just put the charm here in case Raphael comes in. He's very superstitious, and he'll never rest until he's made a charm for you himself.
1: Well, all right, but I still...
0: Now, just forget all about it. Just a whim of Raphael's. Good night, Jim.
1: Night, old man. See you in the morning.
0: Right. Bright and early. You need a spare blanket. There's one in the closet there.
1: Right, Bill. Good night.
0: Pleasant dreams.
1: A whim of Raphael's, huh? Three bits of green twig, lakeshore pebble, and a piece of charred wood. That's a strange combination. To ward off evil spirits, so Bill claims. But what evil spirits? Great horn toads, what's that? What in the world is that? Bill! Bill, I say, Bill, what's that howling?
2: It is nothing, Mr. Owl.
1: Huh? Oh, you, Raphael.
2: Nothing but a wild animal howling in the night.
1: What? That sounded like a wolf.
2: Wolf, Mr. Owl?
1: Yes.
2: It couldn't have been a wolf. There are no such animals in this country, you know.
1: I know that, but... There. You hear it?
2: It will be all right, sir. Did Mr. Andrews give you the charm?
1: Charm? Oh, yes, the charm.
2: It will protect you, sir, from anything.
1: Wait a minute, Raphael. Don't go. Just what is this thing I'm being protected from?
2: Oh, nothing. Nothing, sir. Nothing at all. People around these parts are curious about this all. Superstitious, you know, and all that sort of thing. So we humor them by always keeping a charm in the sleeping rooms of our homes.
1: Yes, but I don't see why you should worry about humoring anybody. Way out here, alone like this, on this island.
2: Well, sir, it is just the habit of Mr. Andrews Araco.
1: But he said it was you he was satisfying by placing the charm in my bedroom.
2: Yes, sir. That is, well, what I mean is, sir, I'll best be going. Young Johnny isn't feeling so well tonight. I hope you sleep good, Mr. Owl. And don't worry about the howling. Nothing will harm you.
1: Don't worry about the howling, huh? That's strange. That howl's coming from the east wing of this cabin. Right over there. By George, I'm going to skirt this place and have a look. Quiet now. Not a sound. But a light just went on in that room the sound's coming from. That window's heavily barred. And the window glass is frosted and curtained so no one can see inside. The howl is coming from inside that room. Here's the door to the place. Oh, Bill. Bill, are you in there? Bill! Some animal in there, all right. Bill! Andrews, are you in there? Whatever it is, it's trying to get out. Bill! Bill, are you all right? Are you in there, old man? Bill, are you in there? Bill!
0: Yes, Jim? What is it?
1: I just wondered if you were all right. I heard that animal howling, and I thought that...
0: Animal? What animal, Jim?
1: Don't tell me you didn't hear it.
0: You weren't by any chance dreaming already, were you, old boy?
1: But the howling came from inside that room.
0: Say, you have been hearing things.
1: I certainly have. Just before you opened the door, I heard an animal sniffing and whining and scratching at the door.
0: Oh, now, Jim. A joke's a joke.
1: But I'm not joking.
0: Well, come on inside and look for yourself, then.
1: Does anybody use this room?
0: Certainly it's young Johnny's. He and Bill Jr. had the room together before we lost Bill Jr.
1: Bill, I'd swear there was an animal in here a moment ago.
0: Normally, Jim, I'd be a little confused by what you're saying. Well, the long trip, worry about your baby daughter...
1: Look, there on the door. Long, deep scratches, like an animal's nails would make.
0: Oh, those. Jim, those marks are ancient. The boys used to own a collie dog. We don't have him anymore. We used to shut him up in here sometimes, and he'd scratch on the door for someone to let him out.
1: And what's this? Bill, what is this? A long, heavy chain, securely fastened to the metal bedpost, and a huge leather collar on the other end.
0: Yes, that was the collie's chain and collar. We've never removed it from the bed. We'd chain the dog here at night to protect the boys.
1: But look here. Fresh blood stains on the collar, and... little wisps of grayish fur.
0: Jim, forget it. Those stains aren't fresh. That dog hair has probably been there for ages.
1: Yeah. I suppose so. But why the bars on the windows, Andrew?
0: Just a protection for the children. Well, come on the living room, old man, and let me get you a drink. Call it a night, shall we?
1: Yes. I suppose we'd better. Maybe a little sleep will do everybody a lot of good.

0: Angela, I can't tell you how happy I am to have you and Jim here to visit me.
1: Oh, we've looked forward to this for 6 months, Bill. I envy Jim for having a week's head start on me.
2: Oh, we really like it here, Bill. Baby asleep, dear?
1: Yes. And it's time we had some rest, too.
0: And that's my hint to clear out.
1: Oh, no.
0: Oh, I forgot. I'm going over to the mainland. I'll be back by morning.
2: Anything wrong, Bill?
0: Oh, no, not a thing. Jim, may I ask a favor?
2: Certainly.
0: That watch charm you're wearing, solid silver, isn't it?
2: Why, yes, it is.
0: Do you think you could give it to me?
2: Give it to you? Why, of course.
0: I have a very special reason for wanting it. I wouldn't ask for it if I didn't have.
2: There you are.
0: Thanks, old man. I hope I can return it to you. Well, good night. See you tomorrow.
2: Good night, Bill.
1: Jim, why does Bill act so strangely?
2: I don't know, dear. I wonder why he wanted that silver watch charm. Odd. Oh, by the way, you said you had that wire for me.
1: Oh, yes. It's here in my purse. I'll get it for you. Would you cover Sandra, dear? She's kicked her blanket off.
2: Oh, sure.
1: Here you are, darling.
2: Thanks. Say, Angela.
1: Yes, dear?
2: Listen. In answer to your cable, I have been able to learn that the grandfather of William J. Andrews was shot in France almost half a century ago by an angered mob. His grave was recently opened, and instead of the remains of a man, investigators found the almost perfectly intact body of a strange beast, somewhat resembling a wolf.
1: Jim, no.
2: Just what I thought.
1: Oh, Jim, what's that?
2: Something's wrong. Come on, hurry.
1: Oh, look. Look down the doorway of that room with the bars at the windows.
2: Some animal running out there near the edge.
1: Jim.
2: I hit that creature 3 times. I couldn't have missed him. And yet the bullets didn't even slow him down.
1: Oh, Jim. Down the doorway. It's Rafio. Look at him. Oh, his throat.
2: Only an animal could have done a thing like that.
1: Where's young Johnny? Look, Jim. That heavy chain hanging from the bedpost.
2: The collar's gone. Chain snapped right in two. Angela. You and I have a job to do. I hate to ask you to do this, but I think you've got the courage.
1: To do what, dear?
2: Come along with me.

0: You about ready to get the lid off the box now?
1: Oh.
0: Steady, Angela. Steady.
1: Oh, this thing's terrible. Desecrating Bill Jr.'s grave like this. Digging up the casket.
0: If I'm wrong about this... Well, we see. Hand me that bar. That's it. Now, hold the light over here now, Angela. Just another nail or two.
1: Jim!
0: Just exactly what I thought.
1: That's not a boy's body in that casket.
0: It's what was Bill Jr.
1: But look. Woolly fur all over it. And that head and face. Like a dog's.
0: Like a wolf's.
1: Oh, Jim.
0: Young Bill Jr. died a werewolf. His great-grandfather before him had the same disease. That's why Bill Jr. died so mysteriously. That's why Andrews had to leave the mainland to move out here. And all the while, he's been studying, trying to effect a cure. The hair on the palms of young Johnny's hands. Not wanting me to shake hands with him. Now I see why Bill was so insistent about the charm of twigs, stone, charcoal. My watch charm. A silver bullet.
1: Jim!
0: That howl again.
1: That's coming from our room, Jim.
0: Come on, hurry. Look, there's no light in the room. We left it on, didn't we?
1: Oh, yes, we did. Oh, Jim, hurry.
0: There. The light went on. Look out, dear. Let me in there. Oh, locked. This door's locked. Who's in there? Open this door. Open up.
1: Oh, Jim.
0: Open up this door. Open up, I say.

Friday the 13th. And you have heard Scott Bishop's 13th original tale of dark fantasy. W is for werewolf. Ben Morris was heard tonight as Jim Howard. Garland Moss was Bill Andrews. Eleanor Naylor Corrin took the part of Angela Howard. Fred Wayne was Raphael. And Don Stoltz played young Johnny. Next Friday night at the same time, listen to the 14th in this series of dark fantasy dramas. An intriguing, exciting story called A Delicate Case of Murder, written by Scott Bishop. A strange, weird tale of a spiritualistic medium who suddenly finds herself in the midst of a vicious and well-planned murder plot, with herself the victim. Murder and fantasy combine to produce one of the most eerie adventures you have ever heard in A Delicate Case of Murder. Tom Paxton speaking. Dark Fantasy comes to you each Friday night from WKY, Oklahoma City. This is the National Broadcasting Company.

0: Good evening, friends of the Inner Sanctum. This is your host to welcome you through the squeaking door. What's that? You're scared. Don't be frightened. Why, we've been beating our brains out to make things pleasant for you. Yes, take that fellow lying on the floor. Now, that's a nice guy, really solicitous. He put a bullet through his head because he didn't want you to be bored. Oh, you don't like that pretty lady hanging from the chandelier. Well, we'll fix that. We'll cut her down and nail her to the wall. Then she'll be a pin-up girl.
1: My goodness, Mr. Host. Sounds as if there's nothing you and your friends wouldn't do to oblige.
0: Oh, but there is, Mary. You'd never catch us being nice to anyone to oblige. Not on your death would we do that.
1: I can't believe you're so different from most people, Mr. Host. And most people enjoy doing nice things for others.
0: Like what, Mary?
1: Why, like always having Lipton tea on the table. That's one of the nicest things you can do for your family and friends. Why do I say Lipton tea? Well, there's a good reason for that. Lipton's has that wonderful brisk flavor. And brisk flavor is the thing that makes a world of difference between Lipton's and other teas. In fact, brisk is the tea expert's own word for that fresh, lively, full-bodied flavor of Lipton tea. And it's a word you'll agree just naturally applies to Lipton's the very first time you taste this delicious tea. For Lipton's has a zesty, full flavor that makes it stand right out. So, for extra cheer and comfort and satisfaction in your tea drinking, get acquainted with Lipton's right away. Why put up with just so-so teas any longer when there's so much more pleasure to be found in Lipton's brisk flavor?
0: And now, friends, do whatever it is that you do when fear fastens cold fingers on your spine. A cigarette, perhaps. Or a handkerchief to twist? Anything to brace you against tonight's tale of horror. It's an original radio play written especially for Inner Sanctum by Michael Sklar and called Death is a Double Crosser. Our star tonight is Lawson Zerbe, who plays the part of Harry Smith, murderer.
2: I looked at the blood-splattered mallet, still gripped in my hand. And down at Marie's body. It was like coming out of a bad dream, only to go into a nightmare. Instead of using a mallet to cut the King Midas diamond, I'd used it to murder my wife. And the big diamond was still in the vise, still sparkling in the light of the work lamp, still tormenting me with the glow of its inner fires. The thing was evil. Anderson had warned me.
3: Does the diamond?
2: My luck had been all bad ever since I came to this house. It was one of those old New York brownstones. Big enough for several families, but only two people were living there when I came. Anderson and my wife. Marie was working as his housekeeper, and she gave me the land.
4: He's about 70 years old, Harry. He lives all alone here. It's perfect for you.
2: No family?
4: No wife, no children, no friends. He never goes out except on business, and no one ever comes to see him.
2: Sounds good to me, Murray.
4: Good. It's perfect. I'll tell him you just got out of the army. He won't ask questions. He'll never find out you were in prison.
2: What does he do for a living?
4: He's a diamond cutter.
2: A diamond cutter? You don't say.
4: He was famous once.
2: Diamonds?
4: He doesn't cut little ones, Harry. Only the great big diamonds worth thousands of dollars.
2: In with Marie, and for a while everything was quiet. I didn't mind the quiet after that 5-year forgery rap in Sing Sing. And then one day the peace and quiet ended. I met old Anderson on the steps going down to the street.
5: Good morning, Harry.
2: Oh, hello, Mr. Anderson. Hey, you look all excited. Some good news coming your way?
5: I hope so, Harry. Of course, I can well afford to be idle, but it would be pleasant to work again. And it's nice to know that people still remember you.
2: Is it a job?
5: A wonderful job. If I get the assignment, I'm sure I'll get it. He couldn't give it to anyone else.
2: A diamond?
5: One of the largest diamonds in the world. The King Midas Stone, discovered last year in the Kimberley Fields. It was purchased recently by Johnson, a multimillionaire. I'm on my way to his home to discuss the cutting.
2: Well, good luck. I sure hope you get the job, Mr. Anderson. The next afternoon, Anderson invited me up to his workroom. On the bench was a square black velvet covered by a white cloth. Something big was underneath that cloth. Anderson lifted it. And for the first time, I saw the King Midas diamond. What do you think of it, Harry? For a second, I couldn't talk. The blood was pumping too fast. 215 carats. When I finished cutting, it'll be reduced to 125. How much will it be worth?
5: Diamond like that? You could get $100,000. And no questions asked.
2: Well, it's funny. It's kind of oily on the surface, but down inside it gleams like it's on fire.
5: Does it frighten you?
2: Yeah. Stone like that does things to you.
5: The story of great diamonds is a history of intrigue, violence, murder.
2: You said something about cutting it.
5: I have to study the King Midas until every detail of the task is clear in my mind. Then just a few light blows of the mallet on the chisel, and the result will be a flawless diamond.
2: How long will it take?
5: Oh, I should say about 2 months, Harry.
2: I went downstairs to Marie. One look at me and she knew something had happened. I told her my plan.
4: If they catch you, they'll send you back to jail.
2: They won't catch me. I've got it all figured out. This is our chance. He told me himself that the diamond will be worth $100,000 when he's finished.
4: $100,000?
2: Yeah. No more pots and pans and scrubbing floors. No more passing phony checks. We'll be set for life, Marie.
4: How are you going to go about it?
2: I'll wait until he's finished cutting the diamond.
4: How will you know when he's finished? You'd have to know the exact time. If you waited too long, he might turn it over to the owner, Mr. Johnson. Then where would you be?
2: Don't worry. I've got that figured out, too.
5: So you want to become a diamond cutter, Harry?
2: If you'll teach me the work, Mr. Anderson, I promise it won't be any bother. All I want to do is watch you while you go about cutting the King Midas.
5: Diamond cutters aren't made overnight. Takes a great deal of time. I spent 50 years learning the craft.
2: Oh, please, Mr. Anderson, you don't know what this means to me.
5: Well, all right, Harry. I'll let you watch me as I work.
2: So that's how it began. Every day for 2 months, I went upstairs and watched Anderson as he studied the King Midas diamond.
5: Cleavage must take place along planes parallel to the octahedron bases of the crystal.
2: Step by step, he explained the job, how he would split it, where he would place the notches so that the diamond would split along the exact lines he wanted. He went over every detail again and again and again. Finally, he cut the notches for the splitting. Slowly, carefully. And then he placed the diamond in the vise. He got out the chisel and the mallet and placed them on the workbench. It was like a wedding ceremony. I was on fire. I couldn't wait.
5: Just a few taps with the mallet, and it's done.
2: Are you going to do it now?
5: No, Harry. Tomorrow.
2: Tomorrow. Tomorrow, tomorrow. He kept putting it off.
5: Then I realized what it was. He was scared. He couldn't trust his unsteady hands. It hit me like a ton of brick. He was never going to cut that diamond.
4: You're so smart. What are you going to do now?
2: I'm going to cut the diamond myself.
4: You?
2: Yeah, me. I know how to do it. It's all set. There's nothing to it.
4: But what about Anderson?
2: We don't need Anderson anymore.
4: You mean...
2: Yeah.
4: But... that's murder.
2: So it's murder. They'll never pin it on us. I've figured out a way to do it without leaving any trace behind. We went upstairs. Anderson was standing where I left him at the workbench. He was so lost in thought that he didn't hear us come in.
4: He isn't looking. Get it over with.
2: All right.
5: Let go of me.
2: I don't like to do this, Mr. Anderson, honest.
5: Marie, stop it.
4: It's no use, Mr. Anderson.
5: I don't. Please.
2: He begged for mercy. He fought back, but it was useless. I had a firm grip on his neck with both hands, and he was an old man. I squeezed tighter and tighter till his voice was cut off. His body stopped thrashing around. I held him like that a couple of seconds more. For good measure.
4: You can let go of him now. He's dead, Harry.

0: dear. Imagine that. Cold-blooded murder. Killing a harmless old man like Mr. Anderson, choking him to death. Doesn't that slay you? And all because of a piece of ice. Why, it makes me hot under the collar. And that cool cucumber, Harry Smith. I'll bet he gets so hot that he'll burn before he's through.
1: Brr, Mr. Host. I'd surely hate to look forward to such a fate.
0: Oh, no danger, Mary. That is, unless you plan to embark on a crime career just for excitement.
1: Oh, no, thank you, Mr. Host. I find enough excitement in the little everyday pleasures of life. Take yesterday, for instance. I was in the middle of the luncheon dishes when the doorbell rang, and in walked my cousin Betty, a whack just back from overseas. You can imagine that called for a real celebration. And in no time, I had the tea kettle on, and we were sitting down to a real gab fest over our friendly cups of Lipton tea. We were in the sunroom, and the sun was streaming in, lending its bright golden rays to cheer us on. We just sat there sipping and talking. Oh, it must have been for hours, because the sun was going down in a rosy blaze when we finally tore ourselves away. And believe me, Lipton's played a lively part in the fun we had. Even Betty remarked on it. When she got up to go, she said, "You know, Mary, it's tea like that that makes a person glad to be home again." And friends, that's really true. Lipton's grand, brisk flavor is worth hunting the world over to enjoy. It gives you such extra delight. Complete satisfaction. Try it yourself. Tomorrow, start enjoying Lipton's, the tea with brisk flavor.
0: Well, friends, let's get back to Harry Smith and his charming wife. Such nice people. They killed old Anderson, the diamond cutter, to steal a piece of ice worth $100,000. And unless they have a lot of another kind of ice handy, they'll have to do something fast to get rid of the body.
2: We carried Anderson's body down to the cellar and broke open the brick wall. Placing the old man's body behind it, we bricked it up again. Then we went through my plan. I wrote a suicide note.
3: To whom it may concern, I, Olaf Anderson, because I failed in the task of cutting the King Midas diamond, have decided to take my life. When this note is found, I will be dead.
2: It was easy for me, a professional forger, to fake the suicide note in Anderson's handwriting. I had him say he was going to end it all in a river and that he was taking the diamond with him to his death. And that night, Marie and I took a walk across the footpath over the Hudson River Bridge. When we reached the middle,
3: You got the suicide note in Anderson's overcoat pocket?
2: Yeah.
3: No car is coming from either direction. Now's a good time to drop it.
2: Yeah. The cops will find the coat and figure that he took it off before he climbed the rail and jumped.
3: All right. Come on, hurry. Let's get away from here.
2: We went home. Marie telephoned police headquarters and asked for the Missing Persons Bureau.
3: Hello? I want to report a missing person. It's the man I work for, Olaf Anderson. Yes, Anderson, I'm his housekeeper, and I'm worried because it's so late and he hasn't come home. My name? Mrs. Harry Smith.
2: We went to bed. I guess we would hear from the police the next morning. And I was right.
3: Yes, what is it?
4: Meegan is the name, lady. Detective Joe Meegan, Missing Persons Bureau.
3: Oh, yes, come in.
4: Are you the party who reported a man named Olaf Anderson missing?
3: Yes, did you...
4: Did we find him? I think so. I'd like you folks to come down to the morgue with me.
3: The morgue?
2: What for?
4: They've got a body down there. Body of an old man that fits the description of Anderson. It was fished out of the Hudson River early this morning. You might be able to identify it. Here we are, folks. Before I lift the sheet on this slab, I ought to warn you. This stiff ain't exactly pretty.
2: We can stand a little shock, Megan.
4: And I just thought the lady...
3: I'm all right.
4: Okay, then. Yeah? You recognize him?
3: His face, it's gone like he went through a meat chopper.
4: Most of his clothes were gone, too, when we got him. Poor guy must have got caught in the propeller of a passing ship.
5: Marie, it's Mr. Anderson.
1: Harry.
5: Don't you recognize the pants? They're from that old suit he always used to wear.
1: Oh, yes. Yes, you're right.
4: So you can identify him, eh?
5: I'm sure that's Mr. Anderson. Well,
4: I guess that closes the case. Suicide. Body recovered. And a great big hunk of diamond at the bottom of the Hudson River.
5: It was a lucky break for us. We were in the clear, and the King Midas diamond was ours. We went back to the house. I took the diamond up to the workroom, and I placed it in the vise. I got out the mallet and the chisel. I thought it would be easy to cut the stone. Until I tried.
3: Well, what are you waiting for?
5: My hand is shaking. I'm kind of nervous. Things have been coming too fast. Let's put this off until tomorrow. I know I said I'd do it tonight, but...
3: But what?
5: I don't feel so well tonight, Marie.
3: You're lying. How long are you going to keep this up?
5: I take it easy.
3: You said you knew how to do it.
5: I do.
3: Well, then cut it. For heaven's sakes, get it over with.
5: Don't rush me. If I make a mistake, it'll cost us $100,000.
3: You've been putting it off for 3 days now, Harry. First this and then that. There's always something. You've always got a reason for not cutting that diamond.
5: Now listen, Marie, I've got to be careful. Knowing how to cut the diamond is one thing, doing it is another.
3: You're scared. That's what's the matter with
5: you. Don't say that.
3: You're frightened. Look at your hands. See how they shake. Well, you can hardly hold the mallet and chisel. You're as bad as Anderson was.
5: She was right. My hands were shaking, just like Anderson's before I killed him. I tried for control. I told myself the diamond was nothing but a chunk of carbon crystal. I placed the chisel against the stone. I raised the mallet. But I couldn't bring it down.
3: Now what are you waiting for?
5: I don't know how hard to strike.
3: A gentle blow. That's what you said Anderson told you.
5: I can't do it.
3: You can't do it. Of course you can. Don't be a stupid fool. There's nothing to it.
5: She went wild. She began to shake my arm and scream at me. But her voice seemed to come from a distance. I kept staring at that diamond as though I were hypnotized. My throat was dry as dust. I was dizzy. Pinpoints of fire shot across my eyes. The diamond was doing things to me, and it was driving Marie crazy. Suddenly, I couldn't stand it. Her voice snapped something in my mind.
3: You fool, you stupid idiot. Don't stand there like a silly fool.
5: Shut up.
3: Don't you dare shout at me.
5: Shut up. I've had all I can take from you.
3: Why, of all the nerve, you... Harry, put down that mallet. Stay away from me. I didn't mean those things I said. Take as much time as you like. Don't. Harry!
5: I'm sorry. I lost my head. Marie, say something. She's dead. I killed her.
4: I took her body down to the cellar, reopened the wall, placed her body with Anderson's. I'd hardly finished putting the bricks back into place when the front doorbell rang. I cleaned my hands, went upstairs, and opened it.
0: Hello, Smith.
4: It was Megan, the detective. He came in, looked around suspiciously, and closed the door behind him.
0: What's the matter with you, Smith?

0: He went to Baltimore to visit a mother.
1: Left kind of suddenly, didn't you?
0: What are you driving at, Megan?
1: Take the chip off your shoulder. Nobody's picking on you yet.
0: What do you mean?
1: This Anderson suicide.
0: You said the case was closed.
1: It's closed until this morning. Now there's a couple of angles in the case that don't make sense. I'm not even sure the old guy we pulled out of the river is Anderson.
0: But I identified him.
1: Sure you did. Yesterday, a guy named Keeler showed up at the morgue and swore that same body was his father.
0: It must be Anderson. A suicide note.
1: Suicide note said Anderson was killing himself because he made a mistake and ruined the King Midas diamond.
0: There, don't you see?
1: But Anderson never got the job of cutting that diamond.
0: Hey, what? Say that again.
1: Anderson never was commissioned to cut the King Midas diamond. How do you like that?
0: It can't be. He told me himself.
1: I got that information straight from the owner, Mr. Johnson.
0: I don't believe it.
1: Johnson was out of town until this morning. I got in touch with him, making a routine check on the facts. He told me he never commissioned Anderson to cut the stone. Said Anderson was too old and unreliable to be trusted with the job.
0: But I saw the diamond. Saw it on Anderson's workbench.
1: The diamond you saw must have been a phony.
0: A diamond. Still upstairs in the workroom. Still waiting to be cut. I couldn't believe it was a phony. I wouldn't believe it. It had to be the King Midas. Megan was getting more and more suspicious. I had to act fast before he got down to the cellar and noticed the fresh plaster on the wall. I had to make sure about the diamond. I'd gone too far now to back out. I hit Megan on the head with an andiron. He was unconscious. I dragged his body out of the closet and locked the door. Upstairs in the workroom, grabbed up the chisel mallet. No time to think now, no time to be frightened. I had to know if that diamond was the King Midas. I put the edge of the chisel to one of the cleaving grooves and struck with the mallet. It chips like glass. Yeah, it is glass. Megan was right. I went through all this for nothing. The whole thing was clear now. Anderson had lied to me. He had lied even to himself. Yeah, that was it. He had been unwilling to admit even to himself that he was no longer good enough to be trusted to cut the King Midas diamond. He was nuts. And he made up that crazy story. And I swallowed it.
2: One thing left to do. I had to get away. As far away as possible and as fast as I could. I ran to the stairs.
1: Going somewhere, Smith?
2: Megan.
1: Ice your hands. Get him up higher. Now, come on down here. That's close enough.
0: How'd you get out of the closet?
1: It's no trick at all to force that door when I recovered from the crack on the head you gave me. That sock did something for me, Smith. You know, it gave me a brand new angle on this case.
0: A new angle?
1: Yeah. How's this? You thought Anderson had the King Midas diamond. So you killed him for it and planted that phony suicide note on the bridge. You know, we almost fell for it.
0: No,
1: You killed Anderson. I wouldn't be at all surprised if you murdered your wife. And all for a phony 5 and 10 cent store diamond.

0: Poor Harry Smith. What a life. A smith caught between the hammer and the anvil. You know, he never should have lost his head and murdered his wife. No, because now it looks as though he's going to have to lose the rest of him. Yes, right now, Harry is really harried. And when the state executioner gets him, he'll be fit to be tied in a noose.
1: Well, this has all been very exciting, Mr. Host. But now, before we go, suppose we leave our listeners with a very special word.
0: And that word is?
1: A word that's quicker to say.

day than a minute. The word brisk. Because, friends, brisk signifies the flavor you want in a tea. And brisk stands for Lipton tea. So if you like tea at its most flavorful, delicious best, just remember this. Always ask for Lipton tea. Maybe you meant to get it last week and just forgot. Well, keep that from happening again. Right now, put down Lipton tea on tomorrow's grocery list.

And now, friends, a few parting words of advice culled from the case history of Harry Smith. Remember, you can't afford to cut up when you cut diamonds. And don't put off until tomorrow what you can do today, because someone might do you in tomorrow. Oh, by the way, this month's Inner Sanctum mystery novel is The Lying Ladies by Robert Finnegan. And next week, the makers of Lipton Tea and Lipton Soups will bring you another Inner Sanctum story directed by Hyman Brown and called Night is My Shroud. Where would you least expect to meet the man of your dreams? You know, tall, good-looking, well-groomed. In the movies? Tending the soda fountain? Or right in your own dumbwaiter? You'll be listening to Inner Sanctum at the same time next week to see how your dream may come true as only dead dreams can. Until then, good night. Pleasant dreams.

0: To make him say, "I'll have another helping of soup, please," better serve lots more Lipton's noodle soup. 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
2: Real talent is defined by what people can do, not where they learn to do it. 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

0: From the far horizons of the unknown come transcribed tales of new dimensions in time and space. 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
0: Tonight, Wherever You May Be, by James E. Gunn.

0: Hey. Hey, you. A little girl. You on the fence.
1: Yeah.
0: Hey, kid, come here.
1: Well, I'm right comfortable where I am.
0: Oh. Listen, kid. Is there a service station on this road?
1: Well, Merv Wheelock got a gas pump at the general store.
0: Oh? How far is it?
1: About 18 miles.
0: Oh, that's a big help. Oh, I don't know what else to expect in the middle of the Ozarks.
1: You want me to help you, mister?
0: No, just keep out of the way, kid. Ow! Well, there's nothing funny about that. You just gonna sit there and watch me sweat, kid?
1: Oh, no. There'll be lots more to watch.
0: Well, I don't know what's so amusing about watching a man change a flat tire. Ow!
1: You sure you don't want me to help, mister?
0: No, I'm perfectly capable of changing a tire by myself.
1: Mister, it's rolling away.
0: What?
1: Your tire. It's rolling away.
0: Hey, come back here, you. Well, this is the most sadistic tire I ever... Now, stay put. Well, why don't you go home?
1: Can't.
0: Why not?
1: I run away.
0: Oh, well, that's tough. There. Now, listen, kid. You know a cabin about 15 miles up the road?
1: I reckon.
0: You know where the turnoff is?
1: There ain't no turnoff. You just drive till the road peters out and you take the footpath. You gonna live in that place?
0: Mm-hmm. Just for the summer.
1: Oh.
0: Well, so long, kid.
1: Oh, mister. Hey, mister.
0: Now what do you want?
1: Well, nothing. Only you forgot your jack.
0: Oh, that does it. Where are you going?
1: No place.
0: Thought you said you ran away.
1: I surely did.
0: Don't you have any relatives?
1: No.
0: Friends?
1: No.
0: All right, then. Go on home. Oh, come on now. What are you crying for? All right. Get in. I'll give you a lift. Now listen, look out for those notes. There's over a year's work in those.
1: Oh, a year's work in them pieces of paper?
0: Uh-huh. Those are notes for the thesis I'm going to write.
1: You write stories?
0: No, research paper. I have to do it to get my degree at the university.
1: Well, what's it called? I mean a story you're writing.
0: It's called The Psychodynamics of Witchcraft with special reference to the Salem Trials of 1692.
1: Oh, witches?
0: Yeah. All right, where do you live, kid?
1: Well, I can't go home. Pa'd beat me again. He'd pretty nigh skin me alive, I guess.
0: You mean he hit you? Little kid like you?
1: Well, he... don't use his fists. Not often. He uses his belt mostly. Look here. On my knee. See that black and blue mark? And this one?
0: Never mind. Why does he hit you?
1: He's just mean.
0: Well, he must have some reason.
1: Oh, he wants me to catch some strong young fellow who'd do the work around the place. A gal don't bring in no money, he says. Leastwise, not a good one.
0: You're much too young to get married.
1: I'm 16.
0: You don't look more than... Well, I don't know.
1: Most girls my age got a couple of young ones. One, anyways. The way Pa carries on, you'd think I didn't want to get married. Now, it ain't my fault no fellow wants me.
0: What seems to be the trouble?
1: Mostly, I guess I'm just unlucky. One fella I went with pretty nearly a year. He busted his leg. Another nigh well drowned when he fell in the lake. Now, it don't seem right they should blame me, even though we did have words.
0: Blame you?
1: Well, they say it's courting disaster instead of a gal. Fellas just stopped coming round. You married Mr.?
0: Matthew Wright. No, I'm not married.
1: Wright. Abigail Wright. That's right, Purdy.
0: Abigail Wright.
1: Oh, did I say that? Now, ain't that funny? My name's Jenkins.

0: Mr. Jenkins? Oh, fine. I met your daughter on the road. I brought her back. Oh. Look, Mr. Jenkins, I got a pint bottle in my pocket. Care for a little drink?
1: Care of a week.
0: Well, I'm sorry. I repeat, I brought your daughter back.
1: Why?
0: Well, she had no place to go.
1: She ran away.
0: Now, look, Mr. Jenkins, I realize that teenage daughters can be a nuisance, and after meeting your daughter, I can understand how you feel. Still and all, she is your daughter.
1: Got my doubts.
0: Now, Mr. Jenkins, your daughter may have given you good reason to lose your temper, but beating a child is never sound psychology.
1: Beat her? You mean wallop her, whale her? Man, I never laid a hand to her. I dastn't.
0: But she said...
1: Come in here.
0: Oh, now, Mr. Jenkins, I assure you...
1: Come in the cabin. You look around this here room, mister. See them dishes all over the floor, those chairs all splintered like they was kindling, that table turned over bottom side topmost like a turtle on the road? You think I beat her?
0: Well, the place is a shambles.
1: I ain't saying Abby did it. But when she gets unhappy, things happen. Dishes come flying through the air. Funny things happen around Ab. Ever since she started filling out 5 or 6 years ago.
0: Well, she's only 16.
1: 16? Don't let on I told you, but she's past 18. There, you see?
0: Oh, it just fell off the shelf.
1: Look, you're a city fella, passable looking. Why don't you take her with you?
0: What? Oh, now, wait a minute, Mr. Jenkins.
1: Well, she's right pretty when she fixes up, and she can cook right smart. Go on, take her.
0: Well, you must be mad. You can't give a girl away like that. If you'll excuse me, I think I'd better be going.
1: Nobody asked you to bring her back. The gal eats more than I do.
0: Oh, now, look, here. Here's $10. Buy yourself a jug.
1: Well, I'd like to, but I can't do it. It ain't worth it. You brought her back. You can take her away.
0: Oh, here. Here's 15.
1: Well, I should know better. All right, mister.
0: I'll get her.
1: It ain't no use, though, I can tell you, mister.
0: All right, Abigail. Get out of the car. You're home.
2: But, Pa...
0: Oh, he isn't mad at you. He's welcoming you back. Now, come on, get out.
2: Oh, dirty, nasty old man. Serve him right at that bottle he's pulling busted right over his head.
0: Goodbye, Abby. And remind me never to see you again.
3: All alone, I'm so all alone.
0: What are you doing here?
2: Waiting for you.
0: But listen, this is my cabin. I rented it.
2: I know. What kept you?
0: Well, what are you doing here? How did you get here?
2: Oh, I reckon you're hungry. Look, why don't you sit down? Supper's about ready.
0: Now, wait a minute. I came here by car. How did you get here?
2: Well, I rode. Oh, it's lucky I did. This place needed a good sweeping.
0: Is that your broom?
2: I know. It was here in the cabin. Pa loaned me a mule. I let her go. She'll get home all right.
0: But you can't stay here. It's impossible. What would people say?
2: Well, who'd care? Pa don't. Oh, please, Mr. Wright, let me cook and clean for you. I won't be no trouble. Honest, I wouldn't.
0: Oh, now look, Abby, you're a nice girl and I like you, but you'll just have to go back to your father, do you understand?
2: All right.
0: What? What was that? What happened? Oh, look at that. The car. I must have left the brake off.
2: You reckon it's hurt bad?
0: Well, rolling down a 10-foot grade into a tree didn't help it any.
2: Oh, well, I'm sorry, Mr. Wright.
0: Are you? Well, anyway, it looks like you'll have to stay here tonight then, doesn't it?
2: I reckon...
0: I could have sworn I put that brake on. Listen, you're going back first thing in the morning.
2: Oh, sure. Sure, Mr. Wright. I understand.
0: Abby, Tell me something. Who wrecked your father's house?
2: Libby.
0: Libby, huh? Who's Libby?
2: The other me. Mostly I keep her bottled up inside. But when I feel sad and unhappy, I just can't keep her in. Then she just lets loose and goes wild.
0: Schizo. Abby, where did you get an idea like that?
2: Well, when I was born, I had a twin sister. Only she died real quick. And when I was bad, my ma used to say Libby would never have been mean or cross or naughty. So when I'd done something bad, I started saying Libby done it. I guess after a while, I've begun to believe it myself.
0: Can you control it, Abby?
2: Not much. You see, when I get feeling mad and mean, things just happen, that's all.
0: How about a rolling tire?
2: You sure did look funny. Oh, I was just feeling mean about Pa, I guess, and I took it out on you.
0: I don't believe it. It's absolutely impossible. It's primitive. It's straight out of Fraser's Golden Bough. There's got to be some explanation.
2: Hmm?
0: Illusion or hypnosis. There's got to be some physical explanation.
2: Well, I don't see why. I mean, if a thing just happens, you don't have to explain it. It's just there, ain't it?
0: All right. Here. Now, make that cup move.
2: Why?
0: I want to see you do it.
2: But I don't want to. I never wanted to do it. It just happened.
0: Oh, come on, try.
2: Now, no, Mr. Wright. Look, it never brung me nothing but misery. It's bad enough when you can't help it, but it's worse when you do it on purpose. Nothing good will come of it.
0: Come on, try. I want you to move that cup. Now, go ahead, Abby. Just move it without touching it.
2: I can't. I just can't.
0: Why not? Why can't you?
2: Well, I don't know. I guess it's because I'm happy.
0: Oh. You can't move it now.
2: No.
0: All right, then get your things. You're going back to your father right now.
2: No, I ain't going. I can't.
0: Ah, listen to you. You're a stupid backwoods girl. Can't. What kind of a way of talking is that? You're going back to your father because you're an ignorant, dirty hillbilly. Abby, you did it. You did it. It came right at my head.
2: Do I have to go back?
0: Oh, no, sir. Not if you help me. Abby, I've got a hold of something here that... What a thesis!

0: Abby.
1: Hmm?
0: What's, courting like here in the hills?
1: Oh, sometimes we walk and look at things together and talk a little. But if the night is warm, we just sit and hold hands and whatever.
0: Like this?
1: Mr. Wright, do you like me a little bit? Oh, not marrying-like, but friendly-like?
0: I like you very much, Abby. Very much.
1: Oh, Mr. Wright. You kiss real pretty.
0: Abby, what happened to your fellas? I mean, the other boys.
1: Well, folks said I'd the evil eye. I mean, Hank fell off the roof and broke his leg, and Gene, well, he fell in the lake and liked to drown. It wasn't my fault it was after we'd had words, now, was it?
0: No.
1: Why, Mr. Wright, you're shivering. Maybe we'd better go get your jacket.
0: Abby, tomorrow we're going to drive to Springfield to do some shopping.
1: Really, Mr. Wright? Why, I ain't never been to Springfield. Oh, ain't that wonderful?

0: Mr. Wright.
1: Huh. Are you happy, Abby?
0: Oh, it's the happiest I've ever been in my life. I mean, eating in a fancy restaurant and even dancing and all. And now us just sitting here together in the moonlight. I never thought anything like this would happen to me.
1: Abby, I'm afraid maybe you don't understand.
0: Well, what do you mean, Mr. Wright?
1: Oh, you know that dress I bought you? That's for another girl.
0: What?
1: Oh, it's for another girl. I'm gonna marry her. She's about your size, and I thought we could pick it out that way.
0: Oh, no, Oh, Mr. Wright.
1: Abby, wait a minute. Where are you going? Wait, I want to talk to you.
0: No, I'm going to bed.
1: Matthew Wright, you are a no-good, miserable cad.

0: Do you want any more coffee?
1: You still feel bad, Abby?
0: You want me to move that cup for you today? I can do it real good.
1: How do you know?
0: Well, I just got a feeling. Look.
1: You can do it now?
0: Sure, I guess. There, it's getting easier.
1: Look, Abby, I want to get some things out of the car. I just happen to have them things for tests. There may be other powers.
0: Well, I don't care much one way or the other, Mr. Wright. If it makes you happy, it's all right with me.
1: Abby? Abby, where are you? Abby, where did you go? Abby?
0: Here I am, Mr. Wright.
1: Abby, where were you?
0: Springfield.
1: But that's 50 miles.
0: I know. I just kind of wished I was there, and then I was. I brought back a frying pan I admired in that hardware store window. Ain't it pretty? Got a real copper bottom.
1: Didn't you have any trouble getting out of the store without anyone seeing you?
0: Well, I was outside, but I could see in the back room somehow, too. I knew his name was Albert, and he was doing a crossword puzzle.
1: Now, how could you tell all that?
0: Well, I just kind of looked inside of his thinking. Like this.
1: Wait a minute. Wait a minute, Abby, don't.
0: I could look right inside your thinking now, Mr. Wright.
1: Abby, Abby, wait a minute. Abby.
0: You wouldn't. You didn't.
1: Well, no. Now, wait a minute, Abby. You've got to understand.
0: I understand. I understand everything you've been thinking. You devil. Well, there ain't nothing too bad for anyone to do that.
1: Well, you've got to let me explain.
0: You, with your kindness and your city manners. How could you do it? You made me fall in love with you. It was just a trick. You just wanted to make me unhappy, that's all. Why, even Pa was never that mean. I'd as soon marry up with a rattlesnake.
1: Well, Abby, what are you going to do?
0: Well, I haven't made up my mind yet, but I'll think of something.

0: got to think of some way out of it. She's in that other room thinking what to do to me. I've got to think of some way... No, no, no, it's no use. As soon as I think of it, she knows. Oh, got to keep my mind busy. Mary had a little lamb. Its fleece was white as maybe if I could get her father... No, no! If there are, two outs and bases loaded, or men on first and second, and a ball is hit, which, in the opinion of the umpire, can be handled by an infielder, the infield fly rule shall be invoked, and the batter is called out. The base runners may advance at their own peril. Their peril. I've got to think. No, no,
1: Daddy,
0: I mustn't think.
1: Make the cherry pies, Matty boy, Matty boy.
0: Oh, no, she's absolutely certain now she can do anything she wants to. I've got to act on the spur of the moment, keep my mind crowded with something else. Oh, it's a lovely day. Breathed there a man with soul so dead. 'Twas brillig and the slithy toves did gyre and gimble in the wave. Froggy went a-courting, and he did ride, sword and pistol by his side, ring Tom Body Michikambo. Full fathom five my father lies, of his bones are coral made. Seabirds hourly toll his knell. Hark, I hear them, ding, dong, dell.
2: That's pretty.
0: Abby!
2: Where are we going?
0: Oh, Abby.
2: Hmm?
0: What are you doing here?
2: I couldn't let you leave without me. I've got plans for you.
0: Oh?
2: Very interesting plans.
0: But how could you tell I left? I was thinking all sorts of other things.
2: Mm-hmm. Matt, you were thinking some of the cutest little rhymes. Oh, but that was on top.
0: On top?
2: Why, sure. Way underneath, I could hear plain what you were thinking about running away in this old car.
0: Well, then why didn't you stop me? Conk out the motor or something.
2: Oh, I didn't want to. I told you I could see way down underneath the top of your thinking. And you know what I found there? All the time, even when you were making me unhappy to test all them strange things I learned how to do, way down deep, you're in love with me.
0: I am?
2: Surely true. So, we're going to get married.
0: Are we?
2: Mm-hmm. There isn't much you can do about it now, is there?
0: No. No, I suppose not, but... You know, it's a frightening thought getting married to you, Abby. A wife who can read your mind and all the rest.
2: Oh, I wouldn't worry about it, darling. Why, I can only do those things when I'm downright miserable. Everything will be perfectly all right. Just as long as you keep me happy.

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2: Lights out. Everybody. This is the witching hour. It is the hour when dogs howl and evil things are let loose on a sleeping world. Sit in the dark now and listen to Light

0: So you don't believe in ghosts, huh? Let me tell you something, friend. Guys that don't believe in ghosts is guys that ain't never seen none. Ain't that right? Listen, I can tell you a ghost story that'll make your hair curl. I'll say it'll make your hair curl. Listen. Last August, I was nabbed by a couple of coppers. Never mind the details. It just so happened that they come up on me when I was sticking up a filling station and, well, they drugged me in. It was a tough rap to beat. Since they got me standing there flat-footed holding a gun on one of the filling station guys and, well, the coppers didn't like me anyway. Huh? Oh, yeah, sure. Because I'd had to bump off a copper a week or two before. And wouldn't it be my luck to be picked up by this guy's partner? Well, they took me in and they decided to show me the goldfish. You don't know what that is, huh? Well, I'll tell you.
1: You're a lion.
0: Yeah? So what, copper?
1: You rat. I know you knocked off Ambrose Hogan, and you're gonna fry for it.
0: You gotta prove it first, Miller.
1: Pull the light over this way a little more, John.
2: Okay.
1: Right in his eyes. I'll prove it, Rap.
0: Go ahead.
1: Hand me the hose, John.
0: Now look here. Don't you go ahead.
1: Now what do you say?
0: I'm not gonna rat to no fact.
1: You ain't, huh?
0: You wait till I get to a mouthpiece, Miller. You'll be walking a beat out in Circleville where the elf.
1: It won't make no difference to you, punk, where I'm walking a beat, not when you're burned.
0: Yeah. Who's gonna burn me?
1: You knocked off Ambrose Hogan.
0: I was in Omaha the night he got knocked off.
1: Listen, Maxie. Get this now. Ambrose Hogan was a white guy. When I seen him laying on a slab downstairs, I took a solemn oath I'd get the rat that done it if it took me 15
0: You ought to hire a... I'll get you for this, copper.
2: I don't think you're going to get anything out of him, Miller.
0: There's a smart copper, Miller.
1: Yeah? Listen, I got a way to get things out of smart guys like you, Maxie. Come on over here, John.
0: What are you going to do? Listen, Miller.
1: Shut up.
0: I want a lawyer. You got to let me have a lawyer. You can't get away.
1: You want to sing, Maxie? Or do you want to spend a few hours in a haunted cell upstairs?
0: The what? Oh... Another gag, huh?
1: Think so? Listen, I bet you $8 you'll change your mind, baby. Get up!
0: What are you going...
1: Get going. Go ahead, John. Open the door.
2: Okay.
0: What are you going to do to me? You can't get away...
1: Never know Skeeter Dempsey, Maxie. Come on, this way.
0: What about him? They burned him last winter.
1: Yeah, that's right. Friend of yours?
0: I knowed him.
1: Well, that's just fine, Maxie. Yes, sir, that'll be just dandy.
0: What you asking about Skeeter Dempsey for, Miller?
1: Skeeter killed a copper, too.
0: So what?
1: It's bad business to kill coppers, Max. All ready, John?
2: All ready, yeah.
1: Right this way, Maxie, my boy.
0: What you up to?
1: I'll tell you. Right in there, baby. Get in. What? Now, listen. This here's the cell that Skeeter Dempsey was locked up in when he first came here. He liked the cell, Maxie. He still likes it.
0: What do you mean?
1: He'll probably be around to see you before the night's over.
0: Yeah? Another one of your gags, huh? Well, you won't kid me, copper.
1: This whole corridor, Maxie. You're the only guy in it. Except Skeeter Dempsey. We'll see what a night here with him will do to you, huh, John?
2: Yeah.
1: If you get scared, Maxie, just call. Just yell. Nobody will pay any attention to you. Nobody at all. Except maybe Skeeter Dempsey. Good night, Max. Come on, John.
3: Hey, listen now.
1: Pleasant dreams, you rat.
3: You can't scare me, Miller. I know your gags. You can't scare me.
1: No, we'll see about that.
3: Ghosts. Hey, I want a lawyer.
1: Good night, Maxie.
3: Hey, you can't turn the lights out on me. Miller, turn the lights back on, Miller. You can't leave me here in the dark.
1: Can't, huh?
3: Miller! Miller! Why, you flat-footed! Miller! Come back here! Miller! I'm scared. Turn the lights on, Miller! For the love of Mike! I'm scared of the dark! Go on. Turn the lights on, Miller. Please. Miller, listen. Take me out of here and...
4: Cut out the yellow lights and sit down.
3: Who are you?
4: Don't you know me, Maxie? I'm Skeeter Dempsey.
3: You can't be... It's a gag. Listen, copper.
4: I'm no copper, Max. Sit down. Let's talk about things.
3: Where are you?
4: Right here.
3: Wait. Wait till I light a match. I want to see what you look like.
4: You'll be surprised, Max.
3: There ain't nobody here.
4: Oh, yes, there is, Maxie. I'm right here beside you.

0: Yeah? It was Skeeter Dempsey, all right. I recognized his voice right away. When I lit the match and couldn't see nobody there, I guess I fainted. I remember trying to yell, only my voice wouldn't work, and when I come to, I was laying on the cell floor. For a minute, I couldn't figure out what happened, and then it all come back to me. You know how it is when you're really scared? Or maybe you've never been real scared, huh? Well, I'll tell you. My mouth was so dry, I couldn't hardly breathe. All I could hear was my heart pumping away as loud as an old flivver engine. I was too scared to say a word. I just crawled up onto the bunk and lay there. Listen.
1: So I scared you, huh, Maxie?
2: Listen, go away now. Whoever you are, go away.
1: Oh, shut up. I ain't gonna hurt you.
2: I could pray you away.
1: No, you couldn't, Maxie. You couldn't pray me away. What they got you in here for?
2: Bumping off. Hey.
0: Nothing.
1: You knocked off that Hogan guy, didn't you? Well, it's too bad for you, Max.
0: Yeah. Are you still here?
1: Sure.
2: You ain't Skeeter Dempsey.
1: Yes, I am.
2: Listen, Skeeter Dempsey was burned last winter. I know a reporter that seen him set in a chair.
1: That's right.
2: Well, then you ain't Skeeter Dempsey.
1: Yes, I am.
2: I know you're Skeeter. I know.
1: Stop jittering. I ain't gonna hurt you.
2: You're a ghost.
1: Well, what if I am?
2: I wish you'd go away.
1: Why should I? This is my cell, after all.
2: Oh, Skeeter, please.
1: Oh, can I? Listen, let's talk. I haven't had nobody to talk to for 2 months.
0: Who'd you talk to then?
1: George Brown. You remember him.
0: Yeah, ice guy, yeah.
2: Hey, George Brown hung himself in a cell here.
1: Yeah. This cell.
0: This cell?
1: Uh-huh. Him and me sat up and talked all night. And he hung himself next day.
0: What did he hang himself for?
1: Oh, he'd have got burned anyway. They had him for 2 jobs. One knocking off an old lady for $70, and the other shooting that bank guy down in Springfield.
0: Did you see him hang himself, Skeeter?
1: No, I wasn't here at the time.
0: Where was you?
1: Oh, I was away.
0: Skeeter?
1: Yeah?
0: What does it feel like to be dead?
1: All right.
0: Yeah?
1: Yeah.
0: Oh, my God.
1: What's the matter?
0: Well, what about hell and all that?
1: You get used to it.
0: My old lady used to make me go to Sunday school, and they used to talk about hell there. Fire and everything.
1: There ain't no fire.
0: Ain't they?
1: No. It's worse than that.
0: What? What's it like?
1: You'll find out.
0: If I get out of this rap, I think I'll go straight.
1: You're too late, Max.
0: No, I ain't. I'll beat it.
1: No, you won't. You gotta croak.
0: Sometime, yeah.
1: You'll croak on this rap.
0: How do you know?
1: I know. There's one way you could get out of some of the hell, though, Mac.
0: How?
1: Bump yourself off.
0: What do you mean?
1: Well, if you wait for the law to punish you, that's one thing. If you take the law in your own hands and... well, kind of punish yourself. It'll make a difference.
0: Is it pretty tough, Skeeter?
1: What, hell?
0: Dying.
1: It hurts awful. The chair, I mean. You go in feeling pretty cocky and figuring you can take it and you're going to be a tough guy and all. And then...
0: what then, Skeeter?
1: All of of a sudden you find you can't take it. You don't want to yell and scream, but... well, it's awful.
2: God. What that, Skeeter?
1: You ain't never had no pain in all your life, Max. You can begin to compare with the chair.
2: Yeah?
1: You'll find out.
2: Do you really think I will, Skeeter?
1: What do you think?
0: I wonder how it feels to bump yourself off.
1: George Brown said it was all right. Kind of made him feel better, he said.
0: He said?
1: Yeah, I seen him the day after.
0: Oh. Huh?
1: If I was you, Max, I think I'd do it.
0: Yeah.
2: I'm not going to bump myself off. I won't do it. These lousy coppers ain't going to make me.
0: Who's that?
1: Miller, I guess.
2: Is that you, Miller?
3: Who was you talking to, Maxie? Skeeter Dempsey?
2: Listen, Miller, let me out of here. No kidding, let me out. Put me any place you want to, but listen, Miller.
3: Scared, Maxie? Scared. Who was you talking to, Maxie? Skeeter Dempsey?
2: Miller, for the love of... Listen, Miller, turn on the lights. Will you turn them on, Miller, just for a minute?
3: Dark's got you down, huh?
2: Miller, please, turn on the lights.
3: Well, why not? It'll be darker still when I turn them off again. What's the matter now?
2: Miller. There ain't anybody here.
3: Well, that's right. Was Skeeter in here with you, kid?
2: I thought... There ain't anybody here.
1: Oh, yes, there is, Max.
3: I wouldn't worry about it, Max.
1: I'm right here beside you. And I'm gonna stay.

0: kept me in that cell there for 4 weeks. Every once in a while, Miller'd come in and stand there in front of the door and laugh at me. "Gonna sign a confession, Maxie?" he'd say. Well, I wasn't gonna give him nothing. But that place got me. Just as soon as it was dark, I'd hear Skeeter Dempsey's footsteps and come and sit down with me. I was awful scared at first. Kind of hard to get used to practically living with a ghost. But then I kind of got used to him. He was always telling me how I was going to burn and how I'd be better off to hang myself like George Brown done. I guess it was a little bit nuts. Miller wouldn't let me have no lawyers either. They was keeping me in there without knowing anything about it so as they could hand me the rap when the time come. Well, the time come. Someplace or other, Miller dug up the evidence that I wouldn't give them, and they had me. And how they had me. So one morning, a few weeks later, I'm sitting in the courtroom. The jury's been out 20 minutes.
1: Everybody rise. Sit down. Gentlemen of the jury, have you arrived at a verdict?
2: We have, Your Honor.
1: Will you pass the verdict to the bailiff, please?
2: We, the jury, find the defendant, Max Young, guilty of murder in the first degree.
1: Mr. Foreman, is this your verdict?
2: It is, Your Honor.
1: The defendant will rise.
3: Get up, Maxie.
1: Max Young, have you anything to say before sentence is passed on you?
0: Well, no, Your Honor.
1: You realize that in a verdict of guilty of first-degree murder, the death penalty is mandatory?
0: Yeah. Yeah, Your Honor.
1: Very well, then. It is the sentence of this court that you are to be taken from this place and between the 21st and the 30th of December, shocked to death by electricity. And may God have mercy on your soul.
3: All right, Maxie. Come on this way.
4: Well, Max, that's that.
0: Yeah. What'd you say?
4: I didn't say nothing.
5: It was me, Max. I said there's only one way out. No.

Well, so that was that. They wasn't ready to send me down to the state prison where they bump off guys, so they kept me in this here wing of the county jail where they had me in Skeeter Dempsey's old cell. I guess this guy Miller must have liked his pal Ambrose Hogan quite a lot, the guy I knocked off. Huh? Sure I knocked him off. What's the use of kidding around? Yeah, I guess he must have thought a lot of him, because he kept me in there where it was dark, where I'd be scared to death all the time. Really getting even. But I kind of fooled him. I wasn't so scared of Skeeter by this time. I got so I'd sit in the dark there and be waiting for him. And we'd talk about everything in the world. It was funny. People out of history and funny places and stuff and, oh, a lot of things. Skeeter told me he saw a lot of the guys we talked about. Nero and Judas Iscariot. But why not? He was dead, wasn't he? And so was they. Oh, but I gotta hurry up with my ghost story, ain't I? That's right. What I was gonna say was, I was sitting there one night, the 23rd it was, day before Christmas Eve, sitting in the dark, and I heard Skeeter come.

0: Hello, Skeeter.
1: Hello, Max. How you feel?
0: Not so hot.
1: Still thinking about the hot squad, huh?
0: What else do you expect me to think about? I wish they'd hurry up and get it over with. That's what I wish.
1: It's tomorrow night.
0: What is?
1: They burned you.
0: On Christmas Eve?
1: Yep.
0: Honest, Skeeter. How do you know?
1: I found out.
0: Oh, God.
1: Well, don't take it so hard. I'll walk in with you when I take you to the chair. I'll stand right there alongside you.
0: Will you, Skeeter? Will you, honest?
1: Sure. Won't do you much good, though.
0: Why?
1: I can't keep it from hurting you.
0: Honest, Skeeter, does it hurt a lot? Or is it all over with pretty quick?
1: It seemed to me to last 100 years.
0: Oh, I'm a sucker for pain, Skeeter.
1: Are you?
0: Sure. I cut my finger once. I put in here croaked with the pain.
1: You ain't felt nothing yet.
0: Yeah?
1: Yeah.
0: Gee, I remember, too, when I busted my leg, my old lady sat up all night holding my hand and me brawling.
1: This'll feel like a million busted legs.
0: Listen, Skeeter.
1: What?
0: Didn't you say George Brown told you it didn't hurt much bumping yourself off?
1: That's what he said. Why?
0: I was wondering.
1: Well, I know what I'd do if I was in your place.
0: Yeah? Would you bump yourself off?
1: Yeah.
0: I don't think I got the guts to do it, Skeeter.
1: It ain't hard. You got a belt. You could get it around your neck and climb up on the bunk and fasten the belt to the bars up above. Then all you gotta do is jump off.
0: Yeah.
1: You know, it would help you out.

0: die.
1: Well, it's all right with me. I was just telling you. Believe me, lad, I know what I'm talking about.
0: Do you want a skater? Do you?
1: Yeah.
0: I wish I had the guts to do it.
1: Oh, I don't care what you do, Maxie. Only you're going to get burned tomorrow night anyway. And if you want to get out of the most awful pain you ever had, do yourself a good turn at the same time. Well?
0: I wonder what it feels like.
1: George Brown said it only hurt for a minute.
0: He never had much guts. That I remember.
1: No. Here comes Miller. Gonna tell you, I guess.
0: Yeah.
1: You don't look very happy.
0: You what? Can you see in the dark?
1: Yeah.
2: Hello, Max.
0: Hello, Miller.
2: Want me to turn on the lights?
0: I don't care.
2: You getting used to the dark?
0: Yeah.
2: Well, I'll turn them on anyway. Well, Max, it's about the end of the string, huh?
0: Tomorrow, huh?
2: Yeah.
0: Well, that makes you and me even.
2: Listen, Max. I wanted to see you knocked off on account of Ambrose Hogan.
0: I ain't sore, Miller.
2: Oh, you know.
0: Yeah. No hard feelings, Miller. It's your job being a copper and mine being a hood.
2: Yeah. Well, is there anything you want, Maxie?
0: No, I guess not.
2: You ain't got no folks?
0: No.
2: I could get you a bottle of bourbon if you wanted it.
0: Nah, what's the use?
2: Well, we gotta get ready to go down to the state prison in a little while. They got the... Well, I mean, that's where you gotta go.
0: Do I have to go today?
2: Yeah, I guess so.
0: Well, kind of hate to leave this place at that.
2: Do you?
0: Yeah. Scared me quite a lot at first, but I guess it's taught me a lot, being here in the dark all alone.
1: Except for me, Max.
0: Yeah.
2: Well, Max, listen. Try to take it standing up, will you? You know.
0: I'll try, Miller. But it's going to be awful tough.
2: Yeah. Well, look, I'll be back in a little bit, and we'll go. Sure there ain't anything you want me to get, Maxie?
0: Nope.
2: All right. Oh, I'm sorry, Max.
0: Huh? It's okay, Miller. Forget it.
1: I told you, Max.
0: Yeah.
1: Well, I gotta be going. So long, Maxie.
0: You going, Skeeter?
1: Yeah. I'll, see you tomorrow night.
0: But listen, Skeeter, don't go away now.
1: I have to. And just in case you decide to do what George Brown did, there's an extra piece of rope under the mattress. You won't have to use your belt. So long.

There you are. That's your ghost story. You believe in ghosts now? You don't? Well, you oughta. You see, I took Skeeter's advice. I hung myself. I've been dead

0: as Hurt as the judge, and Nathan Davis as Johnny. Next Saturday night, come 9 o'clock, we've got a story cooked up for you that ought to give you a chill in the hottest weather. 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
16: This is Arch Obler bringing you another in our series of stories of the unusual. And once again, we caution you, these lights-out stories are definitely not for the timid soul. 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But if you're fascinated by the mysterious, the fantastic, the unearthly, then anticipate chills in our story of Poltergeist.

0: 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You can turn them on now.
1: You have just heard the third in the summer series of Lights Out. Tonight's story featured Norman Gottschalk as Maxie, Stanley Shule as Skeeter Dempsey, and Roy Engel as Miller. Boris Aplon...

0: the one horse open sleigh. Hey,
1: that was swell. Now let's go to town. St. Louis woman with her diamond ring, kicking that man around.
2: No, stop that, Kay.
1: What's the matter? Am I scaring the horse?
2: Oh, it seems like a sacrilege singing a song like that out here. This beautiful, clean snow and blue sky.
1: Well, what's wrong with a hot song to keep us warm? If you think the St. Louis blues is going to dirty up the snow, you ought to hear Frankie and Johnny the way I sing it.
2: Oh, stop it, Kay. You're not funny at all. Why can't you enjoy the fresh air without that cabaret sort of thing?
1: Oh, just an old-fashioned gal, eh, Florence? How about you, Edna? Don't you like my songs either? You haven't said anything for the last 5 minutes.
3: Well, I haven't been listening to you to tell the truth. I love to watch the snow sort of flow along under the sleigh.
1: When you say that, gal, smile. Gosh, did you ever see more snow in your life?
2: The man at the hotel said it had been snowing on and off up here for 2 weeks.
3: I think coming out here to the country's the best thing we three have done since we started rooming together. Hiking in the snow is terribly healthy.
1: Yeah, that's what I'm afraid of. The healthier I get, the worse I feel.
2: Crazy idiot.
3: She does say the funniest things, doesn't she? I always say that Kay ought to...
1: Hallelujah, we're here.
4: Is this as far as we go, driver?
5: That's right, miss. Can't go no further down this road account of the drift.
3: Oh, my goodness. The drifts are too deep for a horse. How can we walk through them?
1: I second the motion.
5: Well, you young ladies don't have to worry none so long as you keep going down the valley over there. Snow ain't piled up that way all the way to Ma Jenkins.
2: Oh, well, that's marvelous. Come on, girls. Let's get started.
5: So long. Take care of yourselves, girls.
2: Come on, Ed.
3: Goodbye, Mr.
1: Hotel. Listen to the snow talking at us.
2: It's very dry snow. Our feet rub particles of it together, and the friction makes a sound.
3: It's kind of scary, isn't it?
2: Why?
3: Well, I don't know. It's just as if the snow was sort of trying to talk to us. I mean, as if it was angry at our trespassing.
1: Hey, don't tell me we're trespassing. I don't want any country squire taking any pot shots at my constitutional amendment with rock salt. No, thank you.
2: Oh, don't talk nonsense, Kay. We're not trespassing. Why, this path through the valley here over to Mrs. Jenkins' house is the favorite hike of everyone who comes up this way during the winter.
1: What's Mrs. Jenkins got anyway that makes people walk their feet off?
2: Wait till you taste her cooking.
1: Eat. Oh, boy, let's go.
3: It's awfully quiet out here, isn't it?
2: Oh, that's the glory of it. I've had the roar of the subway in my ears so long. Okay, don't walk so fast.
1: Come on, look what I found.
2: Oh, come on, Edna.
3: Oh, please. Let me take your arm. I'm getting out of breath.
2: Well, take it easy. There's no hurry. Well, what is it, Kay?
1: Look, through the circle of trees here. Look what I discovered.
2: Well, isn't that interesting? It's a sort of a natural amphitheater.
1: Sure. Say, who was this guy, Daniel Boone?
3: What's an amphitheater?
2: Well, that means an oval circling place with rising tiers of seats. It's, you know, like that place we went to for the horse show.
3: Oh.
2: Back in the times of the Greeks, they had outdoor theaters.
1: Listen to the professor.
2: They made use of places just like this, where the ground sloped up and made a sort of a natural arena or stage below.
1: Theater! That's an idea. Sit down, gals, and I'll give you a special performance of the Kay Follies.
3: It's awful snowy here, isn't it?
1: I'll trample it down with my spring dance. Welcome, sweet spring.
2: Isn't she a nut dancing in the snow? If I had that girl's energy.
3: She's really graceful, isn't she? I'll bet if she went on the stage, she'd...
6: Kay!
3: She fell.
6: Kay! Oh. Kay, did you hurt yourself?
7: Oh, did I land on my dignity. Here, give me a hand.
2: Here, I'll help you.
7: There you are. Oh, did I take a flop?
3: Did you hurt yourself badly?
7: I'll live. What in the world did I trip over? Oh, no wonder. Look at that rock under the snow. No wonder I did a nosedive.
3: Oh, my goodness. There are rocks like that all over. Oh. A person could break their neck if they...
7: Girls! What's the matter?
3: What is it?
2: Kay, the rock you tripped over. It's not a rock.
1: What are you talking about? Of course it's a rock.
2: Well, yes, but it's something more than that. It's a tombstone.
3: Oh.
1: Tombstone? Oh, no, it can't be.
2: Look for yourself. It says, here lies buried the remains of one who, restless in life...
3: Stop! Don't read any more. Stop!
1: And all these other stones laying flat on the ground. They're tombstones, too?
2: Yes.
1: Whew! What a place to pick to dance.
2: What's the matter, Edna?
1: What did you scream for?
3: Kay, you danced on the grave.
1: What?
3: You danced on the grave. I saw you. I saw you do it. You danced on the grave. Okay.
2: Edna, stop it. Stop it.
1: What's come into her? Edna, stop acting like
2: that. Edna, stop, for heaven's sake. Control yourself.
3: Okay. Kay, I'm so sorry for you. You danced on a grave.
1: For heaven's sake, stop talking like that. Sure, I danced on a grave.
2: Well, yes, of course she did. It was perfectly accidental.
1: And what if it wasn't? What of it?
3: The poltergeist.
1: The what?
2: Edna Hansen, what are you talking about? What's that word you just used?
3: Poltergeist. Okay, what have you done?
1: You superstitious little fool. If you don't stop talking that way, I'm going to slap your face. What's the matter with you? I didn't do anything.
3: You walked on the grave. You danced on the grave.
2: So Edna, be sensible. We all walked on graves, but it was purely accidental.
1: Yeah.
2: We had no intention of desecrating them.
3: It doesn't matter, I tell you. It doesn't matter. The poltergeist. He'll come. I know he will.
1: Oh, what's the use? She's crazy.
2: Edna, what are you talking about? What's a poltergeist? What are you so frightened about?
3: My father, he told me. If you walk on a grave, if you dance on a grave, the poltergeist.
2: Poltergeist what? What is a poltergeist?
3: An evil spirit. It comes out of the grave. It kills. It destroys. It'll kill us. It'll kill us all.
1: Stop it.
3: It throws things out.
2: Oh, please.
3: You.
1: Lay
3: it'll
1: off that way,
2: Edna.
3: But it won't get me. I'll run
2: Edna,
3: away.
2: Come back
3: I'll
2: here.
1: She's gone insane. I'll get her. Edna.
2: Kay, catch her.
3: Edna.
2: Edna, don't run away. Nothing will hurt you. Nothing. Oh, Edna, look out.
3: Kay. Kay, what happened? That stone. It hit Edna.
1: Edna. Edna, open your eyes.
3: Blood. Blood all over her face. Kay, who threw that stone? Who threw it?
7: I don't know. It came from the graveyard.
8: Ladies and gentlemen, a deep breath. We all need one before we go on with the story of Kay, Florence, and Edna. The story of Poltergeist on tonight's Lights Out. You and I are rational people, and yet so many strange things are happening today, happening to people all around us. How about you? Are you worried about what's going on to your physical condition? Now, to return to Lights Out. Three girls had started on a happy holiday. Now one of them has been gravely injured.

0: girls, take it easy. Take it easy.
1: Oh, doctor, she won't die. Tell me she won't die.
0: No, no, of course not.
1: And you're sure that her skull isn't fractured?
0: Oh, absolutely not. Maybe a little concussion, that's all.
1: Well, it's almost 5. Our train. Can we get someone to help us carry her down to the station so we can get her on board?
0: Board? I'm telling you, that little friend of yours shouldn't be moved out of bed for a week. If you do, well, it might be just too bad.
1: Oh, Flo, what'll we do? You go home, Kay. I'll stay with her. Oh, no, you won't. I'm not leaving you here alone in this godforsaken place. If you stay, I stay too. Kay, please be sensible. Why should we all lose our jobs when you can...
0: If you'll excuse me, you ladies, I've got to be on my way.
1: Oh, yes, of course, Doctor. Is there anything more you can do for Edna, Doctor? Any medicine or something?
0: Nope, I've done all I can do. She's sleeping comfortable now. Miss?
1: Yes, Doctor?
0: The constable's sick, too, you know, and he's sort of depending on me to keep things straight. Now, just how did you say that little friend of yours got hurt?
1: Well, it was just the way we explained, Doctor. That rock came flying and...
0: Yes, yes, I know, but who threw the rock?
1: We don't know.
0: What?
1: That's true, Doctor. We don't know.
0: But somebody threw it. You can't change facts. Somebody threw the rock that cracked her head.
1: For heaven's sakes, old man, you don't think we did it?
0: No,
1: okay,
0: miss,
1: don't
0: I didn't...
1: get excited. Doctor, you've got to believe us. It happened just the way we said. All at once, that rock came flying through the air from the direction of the graveyard. It struck Edna, and we just didn't see who threw it.
0: All right, if that's your story. Well, you better stay in your rooms here. I mean, you better not be leaving until the constable's on his feet and has a chance to talk with you. I'll be back in a few hours and see how the girl is.
1: He doesn't believe us.
2: What difference does it make? We know what we saw.
1: But what did we see?
2: She was running. She fell.
1: Kay?
2: Well?
1: Let's not fool ourselves. There was no one there to throw that rock.
2: There must have been.
1: But there wasn't.
2: Stop saying that!
1: Aren't you brave enough to face facts? There wasn't any place for anyone to hide. I saw that stone. It seemed to come down out of the air. So slowly.
2: Florence, if you don't stop talking like that...
1: You remember what Edna said? It throws things.
2: Stop looking at me like that. You're giving me the jitters.
1: She said the poltergeist throws things. Spirit of evil.
2: Florence, Rob, have you gone crazy too?
1: Why should we laugh at things like that? What right have we got to laugh? How do we know there aren't powers we can't see or understand? Powers of evil that revenge and insult just like an evil man. Kay, how do we know?
2: What are you talking like that for? What are you trying to scare me for? You're supposed to be the most intelligent one of us all. You with your college degrees. Sure, sure, I danced on the grave. But the dead are dead and they can't revenge a thing. I'm not afraid. I'm not afraid of anything. I tell you, it's not... What?
1: It's Edna.
2: Come on.
1: Edna, we're coming to you. Don't be afraid. We're coming.
2: Open the door, Florence. It's not locked.
1: It's stuck. It won't
2: do. Here, let me. Edna, what is it? What? Ah!

Hey, what's going on here? I run a decent place, and I don't want you... Oh. The girl on the bed. Her head. It's crushed flat in by a rock. God in heaven. It's not a rock. It's a tombstone.

0: I wish I could cry, but I haven't got any more tears.
1: Oh, Edna. Edna.
0: Florence, darling, please. You'll kill yourself if you keep on like that. Oh, if this horrible night would only end.
1: It was my fault. Mine. I was the one who got her out here. She didn't want to go. She hates the country. But I made her come. I made her.
0: No. No, you're not the one to blame. I am. I danced on the grave.
1: But she was so good. So sweet. Oh, why does it have to be Edna? Why?
0: You're right. It wasn't right for it to be her, was it?
1: Oh, no.
0: I did it, not her. I did it. I danced on the grave. I danced on the grave.
2: You can't deny what you see with your own eyes.
3: But I tell you, Doc, nobody could have carried that tombstone up the steps without me seeing him, could they?
2: But there it is, ain't it?
3: Yeah. There it is.
2: Either somebody's playing a terrible joke, or...
3: You don't have to say it, Doc. I know.
2: It's just the trouble. You don't know, and I don't know, and nobody knows.
3: Yeah. And that tombstone.
2: Well, what about the tombstone?
3: I ain't quite sure, but that's a tombstone out of the old burying grounds up at the bend.
2: You're crazy.
3: No, I ain't either.
2: Well, that place is a good 3 miles from here.
3: Yeah. I know.
2: Who could have carted a heavy stone like that for 3 miles?
3: Yeah. Who?
2: Stop looking like that, you flap-eared old fool. Human hands carried that stone in here and killed that girl?
3: Sure.
2: Yeah, the constable will find out who did it the minute he's on his feet again. You wait and see.
3: No, he won't, Doc. You're smarter than me and all that, but oh, this time you're wrong. There ain't nobody that takes in breath and leaves out breath like you and me. Or the constable's going to find out who killed that girl. You know that, Doc.
2: No, stop talking. I wish the constable was here and this night was over. It's been a terrible night. Terrible.
1: Terrible clock. Ticking. Ticking.
0: Yeah, I know. I've been sitting here listening to it.
1: I can't stand it anymore. I'll stop it.
0: Why bother with it?
1: Come on to bed, Kay. Please. There's no use sitting there. It won't help her.
0: Yeah. Nothing can help her. But maybe I can help you.
1: Me?
0: It was my fault. Mine. I was the reason it happened. It killed her, and it'll kill you and me, too, unless I stop.
1: No, don't say that.
0: It's true. But why should you be hurt? I'm to blame, not you. Listen, Flo. I'll go out there.
1: There?
0: Out there to the graveyard.
1: What?
0: I'll talk to her.
1: Kay.
0: I'll tell her I didn't mean to do it.
1: No.
0: That I didn't know where I was dancing.
1: Please.
0: Maybe somehow it'll hear. Listen to me, and then it won't hurt
1: oh,
0: you.
1: No, no, I won't let you go out there. It'll kill
0: but
1: you.
0: Florence.
1: It'll kill you, too.
0: But Florence.
1: No, no, I'll hold you. You can't go. You can't.
0: All right.
1: Come on to bed, Kay, please. In the morning, things will be different.
0: But it won't.
1: Nothing will hurt us. And then they're right outside the door. They won't let anything get at us. Oh, please, Kay, please, come to bed.
0: Yeah.
1: We'll pray.
0: Pray? I don't exactly know how.
1: Just say anything. Anything. Like this. Now I lay me down to sleep. I pray the Lord my soul to keep. If I should die before I wake, I pray the Lord my soul to take. Now you.
0: If I should die before I wake, I pray the Lord my soul to take.
1: Kay. Kay, are you asleep? I can't sleep anymore. Kay, tomorrow, I mean when it gets light and everything, do you think people will believe us? Do you think so, Kay? I'm not quite sure what happened. I always used to be so sure about things. And now I'd... Kay? Kay, where are you? Kay, where... The window. She went out the window. She's gone out there. To the graveyard. To talk to it. Oh, Kay, why did you go? Why did you go? I'll go out there, too. Oh, she'll be so frightened out there alone. I'll go, too. I'll go, too. Oh, so cold. My hands. Snow so sharp. Cutting my legs. Oh, why did you go out there, Kay? Why did you? I've got to find you. The wind. Oh, why doesn't the wind stop? Blow, blow, thou winter wind. Thou art not so unkind. Oh, I've got to find you, kid. I've got to find you. It's snowing. I love snow. Edna didn't like snow. Where are you, Kay? Where are you? I've lost my way. I've lost the road. Where are you, Kay? Kay, where are... Oh, Kay. I heard you, Kay. I heard you. I'm coming to you, Kay. We'll talk to it. We'll talk to it together. We'll tell her we didn't mean any harm, won't we, Kay? Won't we? Poor Edna. We can't help her, Kay. We can't help Edna. But I'm coming to help you, Kay. I'm coming. I'm coming. Yes, I hear you. I hear you. I'm coming, darling. I'm coming to help. I'm coming to help you. I'm coming. I'm coming. I hear you. I hear you calling my name. I hear you.
4: This way, here we are, Florence. This way, Florence.
1: Yes, I hear you. I hear you. Where are you? Where are you?

0: This way, Hooper. They must have come this way.
1: Climbing out the window like that in the middle of the night. They must have gone crazy, the both of them.
0: Well, let's not worry about that now. We've got to find them. Here, give me that lantern.
1: What is it, Doc? What have you found?
0: A shoe. One of the girl's shoes.
1: My gosh, stuck in the snow. We're going the right way.
0: Come on, move fast. We've got to get to them.
1: Doc, look at this.
0: What is it?
1: Over there. Ain't these footprints?
0: Yes. Yes. Yes, that's right. Footprints. Hello, up ahead. Hello.
1: Doc, we're getting pretty close to the old burying grounds.
0: Well?
1: Maybe. Oh, look here, Doc. Let's not be fools. Let's wait till morning.
0: What? Let those frightened girls freeze to death? Get along.
1: But, Doc, I...
0: You come with me, or the whole town will know what a yellow-livered no-good you are.
1: All right. All right. You don't have to get so sore, Doc.
0: Hello! Hello! Anybody up there? Hello?
1: Doc! Doc, look!
0: What?
1: There they are. Up ahead.
0: Glory be, they're alive. The both of them. Come on.
1: Doc. Doc, look at them. That's the burying ground up there. And they're dancing. Dancing on the graves.
0: Well, they must be out of their heads. Come on, we've got to stop them.
1: Doc! Doc, wait for me. Oh, Doc, it's Doc again. Where are they, Doc? Where are the girls? Have they stopped dancing?
2: Yes.
1: Huh?
2: They've stopped dancing. Did they ever dance?
1: What are you talking about, Doc? We saw them. We saw them dancing in this place with our own eyes.
2: Did we? The moonlight. Here it comes again. See with your eyes again.
1: Oh, no.
2: Both of the girls froze stiff to the ground, each with her head crushed by a tombstone.

0: Strobler, would you mind telling us, me, whether there actually are such things as poltergeists?
1: All I can tell you is this. There are authenticated records in existence that, in the city of London on the 27th day of April, 1872, from 4 in the afternoon on a Thursday until 11:30 at night, a certain room in a certain house was deluged by stones thrown from no apparent source. The London police surrounded the house, but they found no trace of whoever or whatever was throwing those stones with a murderous violence.
0: I see. So much for poltergeist. But what about next week?
1: That's something I'll tell you about in a moment.
0: Good. Fair enough. Then if you need more vitamin B and iron, ask your druggist for the genuine, the one and only, ironized yeast tablets. And now, Mr. Obler, what happens next week?
1: Well, anything can happen, but specifically next week, Mangara, a strange title and a strange story. The power of suggestion. The dictators have shown us to what evil purposes that power can be used. Well, next week, a man who... but that, as usual, is next week.
0: Yes. Lights Out, written and directed by Arch Obler, will come to you again next Tuesday at the same time. Be sure to listen for the amazing story of Mangara. And if you need more vitamin B and iron, be sure to try ironized yeast, the one and only ironized yeast, with the big letters IY on the package and on each tablet. It is later than...

0: Wheat Checks, Rice Checks, and Good Hot Ralston present Space Patrol! High adventure in the wild, vast reaches of space. Missions of daring in the name of interplanetary justice. Travel into the future with Buzz Corey, Commander-in-Chief of the Space Patrol! In today's transcribed adventure, Buzz and Happy, in their spacesuits on a tiny asteroid, are approaching a criminal who has stolen evidence that's needed to convict a crime syndicate.
1: He's got the metal box, sir, with the evidence.
2: All right, Chura, come out of that crater and get into our ship.
3: I'm getting into my own ship, Corey. And you're not going to stop me.
2: All right, we'll come down and get you.
3: Take one more step and I'll use this gun on you. All right. Have it your own way. I warned you.
1: Drop, Happy. Wow, that was close. That ray gun knocked a hunk of rock loose as big as your head.
2: Don't move, Hap. I think Chura means business.
1: He sure does. And it isn't funny business either.
0: We'll be back in just a moment with today's Space Patrol story, The Search for Asteroid X. Say, did you hear that, gang? That was the Terra Express train trying to get up speed on ordinary fuel. Not very speedy, was it? But now listen to that same train with super fuel in its tank. Man, that train is really traveling now because it's supercharged with super fuel. Now, gang, without a good breakfast, you can't go very fast either. But with super fuel in your tank, you're supercharged. 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After months of careful investigation, Space Patrol agents have gathered evidence against the leaders of the notorious Saturn Syndicate. This gang, for months, has been victimizing honest businessmen on the outer planets of the solar system. Commander Corey has been awaiting the arrival of an agent with the evidence that will convict the leaders of the syndicate. Now, Buzz grimly enters his central office on Terra, where Cadet Happy is decoding spacograms.
2: Lock those messages in the file, Happy. You can work on them later.
1: Is something wrong, Commander?
2: There certainly is. I've just received a report that Fraser's in the hospital. All the evidence is gone.
1: What?
2: Somebody jumped Fraser while he was on his way here in a surface car. He was knocked unconscious. Every scrap of evidence was stolen. Documents, microfilm, everything.
1: Do you have any idea who did it, sir?
2: No, I understand the doctors won't let our security people see Fraser yet.
1: Is he badly hurt?
2: Fortunately, no. The loss of that evidence puts us right back where we started 3 months ago in the Saturn Syndicate investigation. Come on over to the hospital with me. As soon as the doctor's okay, I don't want to ask Fraser some questions.
3: Cut your speed and go lower, on Lee. I think I see something down there.
4: Where?
3: Right near that small pond. Isn't that a building of some kind?
4: You're right, Chura.
3: Well, I hope it's occupied. Say, there is a man down there by the pond.
4: That's surprising to find anybody in this part of Mars.
3: Set the ship down. We'll load up with food and water.
4: Suppose this guy won't give us any?
3: Well, then he'll get what our friend, the Space Patrol agent, got.
4: Do you think you finished that guy, Chura?
3: Who cares? We got the evidence.
4: Yeah, but I won't rest easy until we get it hit on Asteroid X.
3: Oh, kick on the repeller ray.
4: Repeller ray on.
3: Well, we're done. If we get enough supplies here, we can go into free fall near the asteroid belt till we decide what our next move is.
4: I wonder who this guy is. He sure must like solitude.
3: Now, we don't want any trouble if we can help it, Hundley. Let me do the talking.
4: Don't you always?
3: All right, let's go. Now the outer hatch.
5: Hi there!
3: He looks good-natured and not very bright. Just what we ordered. Hello, friend.
5: Having trouble with your ship?
3: No, but we're out of supplies, food and water.
4: When we left Lowell City, we thought we had enough to get to Neptune, but looks as though I miscalculated.
5: Well, I got plenty here, gentlemen. Come on in, take what you want.
3: We'll pay you for it.
5: Oh, no, no, I got plenty. Come on in the house and help yourselves.
3: Right, that's mighty generous of you, Mr.
5: Noonan. Marty Noonan. By the way, don't believe I got your names.
3: Well, I'm Steve Churin. This is my friend Wally Hundley. Now about those supplies.
5: Oh, sure. Sorry, you folks are in a hurry. But since you are, just come with me, gentlemen. I brought this extra box of rations, gentlemen, just in case of emergency.
4: Here, I'll pass it up to Chura.
6: All right, Hundley. Come aboard.
5: Hey, sure wish you fellas could stay a while. Don't get many visitors.
3: So do we, Mr. Noonan. But we got to get going.
5: Well, I understand.
3: Well, very much obliged, Noonan.
5: Oh, no trouble at all.
4: So long. Take care of yourself.
5: Goodbye.
3: Better stand back and watch our rockets. We're going to blast off.
5: Sure, a couple of swell fellas. Gee, what's this? Little box. They must have dropped it. Hey, wait! This looks pretty important. Microfilm Reel 14B Properties Space Patrol. Investigation Squad Number 3 Space Patrol Headquarters, Terra. Gosh, they're Space Patrol agents. I'd better call headquarters right away.
1: Commander, will you take the spacophone call? It's something about a can of microfilm a fellow found on Mars.
2: All right, Happy. Corey here. Go ahead, please.
7: Commander, my name is Noonan.
2: Yes, Mr. Noonan?
7: A couple of your agents dropped a can of microfilm on my land. Wanted to know how to go about returning it.
2: Well, what does it say on the label?
7: Reel 14B Investigation Squad Number 3.
2: Oh, just a minute. You say Space Patrol agents dropped it?
7: Yes, sir. I think it fell out of one of the men's pockets.
2: Happy. Squad 3 was on the Saturn Syndicate case. Mr. Noonan, what were these agents doing on your land?
7: They ran out of supplies on the way to Neptune.
2: Did you see their credentials?
7: No, I didn't. Just figured they were agents when I found the film. Said their names were Steve Chur and Wally Hundley.
2: Did you ever see these men before?
7: Why, no, Commander.
2: Where are you now?
7: At my place. Sector 17H on the Martian plain. About 4 6/10 DUs directly northwest of Lowell City.
2: Got that, Happy?
1: Yes, sir.
2: What kind of a ship did these men have? Was it a space patrol ship?
7: No, didn't have any insignia at all. But I don't know what kind it was.
2: Mr. Noonan, hold on to that microfilm. I'm coming after it.
7: Right, Commander.
2: And don't give it to anyone else. Is that clear?
7: Yes, sir.
2: Thanks for your cooperation. I'm on my way. Corey out.
1: I've just checked, sir. We don't have any agents named Chura and Hundley. Not on Squad 3, anyway.
2: Well, chances are those are the men who knocked out Fraser. At least they have the evidence, or I should say, had it.
1: But Fraser didn't get a look at the men who attacked him.
2: I'll blast off for Mars and get the film, Happy. Maybe we can get some more information from this man, Noonan.
1: I finished decoding the patrol unit messages, sir.
2: Good. Will you read them, Happy?
1: Yes, sir. Quote, the commander-in-chief aboard Terra 5, Jupiter Patrol, searched Mars to Neptune orbit. No suspicious craft sighted. Unquote. From Saturn Patrol, same, negative. Neptune Patrol also replies a negative.
2: Any more?
1: Well, Patrol Ship 34A, asteroid belt, picked up an unidentified object in their view scope. They're investigating it.
2: Happy, we're going right into Lowell City.
1: And how about the microfilm at Noonan's place?
2: Yeah, you can go after it in an atmosphere ship after we land. I'll call Noonan, describe the credentials you'll present to him to relieve him of my original order.
1: All right, sir.
2: See how much you can find out about those men he saw. Get a full description. Very likely their right names aren't Chura and Hundley. It's almost certain they lied when they told Noonan they were going to Neptune.
1: Shall I bring Noonan back to Lowell City?
2: If you think he can give us any useful information.
1: Yes, sir. Well, we'll reach Mars in 20 minutes, sir. I'd better check Lowell City Space Control.
3: Better get the evidence ready. We're nearly to Asteroid X.
4: All right, Chura. What a terrific place to hide it. Even if somebody knew it was on an asteroid, how would they know which one?
3: Now, remember, Hundley, when we get to the asteroid, be sure to mark the exact universal star time to the tenth of a second.
4: Why?
3: Well, otherwise, the orbit computer can pinpoint its location when we want to find the asteroid again.
4: Yeah, I get it.
3: Have you got the evidence ready to unload?
4: Yeah, I'll accept.
3: What's the matter?
4: A reel of microfilm. I had it in my pocket. It's gone.
3: Huh? What was it doing in your pocket?
4: That spilled out when we took the stuff from the agent's surface car, so I just stuck it in my pocket. Oh, well, probably doesn't matter.
3: What do you mean it doesn't matter? That reel might be just the one to convict the boss and us. How did you happen to lose it?
4: I don't know. Oh, wait a minute. Back at Noonan's.
3: What?
4: Yeah, it may have fallen out while I was bending over to pick up the box of food or water containers.
3: How could you be that careless? Well, at least Noonan's alone. We got to go back and look for it. There is nothing else to do.
8: Hi there.
1: Are you Marty Noonan?
8: Yep, that's right.
1: I'm Cadet Happy. Here are my Space Patrol credentials.
8: Mighty glad to know you, Cadet. Commander Corey called me about you. Here's your microfilm.
1: Oh, thanks. There are several questions Commander Corey wanted me to ask you about these men.
8: Chura and Hundley? Well, I'll tell you what I can. Suppose we go in the house and have a bite to eat while we talk.
1: All right, fine.
8: It's a mighty fine-looking little atmosphere ship. How fast will she go?
1: Oh, probably 1,200. On this trip, though, I averaged about 8:32.
8: From Lowell City to here, 9 minutes and 54 seconds. Say.
1: Yeah, about that. Let's see. I took off at... Hey, how did you figure that out so quick?
8: Oh, I don't know. Answers just sort of come to me. Don't have to think about it. It's lucky, too. Because if I had to tell you how I do it, I'd get all confused and come up with the wrong answer.
1: I have to figure everything out on paper or use the electronic computer in the ship. Well, first, Mr. Noonan, can you give me a description of these two men?
8: Well, Chura is about 45, 6 feet tall, weighs about 210 Earth standard.
1: Well, Mr. Noonan, you've given me a very complete description of these crooks, and their ship was very likely a Class C private cruiser from the way you describe it. Could you come to Lowell City with me, Mr. Noonan? I think Commander Corey would like to question you further.
8: Why, of course.
1: I'd like to get back as soon as possible. Do you mind if I use your space phone?
6: Okay, Noonan. You too, Cadet. Get your hands out.
8: Sure, and Hundley.
4: That's right. Don't make a move for your gun, Cadet, or I'll use this one.
3: Okay. Which one of you has the microfilm?
1: What microfilm?
3: You know what microfilm. Noonan must have found it or you wouldn't be here. Hundley, take the Cadet's ray gun and search him for the tape.
4: Sure.
1: The film's in my jacket pocket, and it's going to stay there.
6: You want to play rough, eh, Cadet?
8: You let him alone.
6: You keep out of this, Noonan.
4: Jura, help me.
6: All right, I'm coming. All right, Cadet.
4: I nearly got the gun away from me.
3: Well, after this, don't be so careless.
4: I got him. Here's the microfilm. Now, let's get back to the ship.
3: The Cadet's coming, too. And I got an idea. We're going to take him with us.
4: What for? Let's finish him here.
3: Oh, not till we find out how much he knows. Come on, Cadet. Come on your feet. You got a nice long walk.
1: Walk? Where to?
3: To our ship.
4: What about Noonan?
3: Oh, that stupid oaf. Leave him here. Smash his spacophone. And the one in the Cadet's atmosphere ship as well.
4: Okay.
1: Where are you going to take me?
3: Never mind. But I'll tell you this much. You better enjoy it because this is the last trip you ever gonna take.
0: We'll be back with Space Patrol in just a moment. Gang, this is Space Patroller Dick Tufeld, and boy, am I excited. We have a new machine here at Space Patrol headquarters, and it's terrific. It's the flavor meter for testing the flavor of food. Now, I have a plain, ordinary cereal right here, so let's test it. The better it tastes, the louder it'll ring the bell. Now, all I do is place the cereal in this slot and push the button. Not much flavor there, is it? Let's put in some other ordinary cereal and see what happens. Why, not even a tinkle. Now, gang, here's a couple of super cereals I'd like to test. I'll put them both in. Wow, that did it. Those cereals really ring the bell for flavor. You bet. They were Rice Chex and Wheat Chex. Chex, the cereals with that modern bite-size design. Chex, the super cereals that help to supercharge you. Test them yourself, gang, in your own cereal bowl. And believe me, they'll really ring the bell for flavor. Rice Chex, Wheat Chex. Commander Corey has sent Happy to Marty Noonan's isolated dwelling on the Martian plain to recover some stolen evidence, a roll of microfilm. Noonan and Happy were surprised by Chura and Huntley when the thieves returned for the film. After smashing Noonan's spacophone, the criminals have taken Happy to their ship, leaving the unconscious Noonan locked in his house. Meanwhile, Buzz, in Lowell City, has tried in vain to contact Happy or Noonan by spacophone.
2: Commander Corey to Space Patrol, Lowell City.
9: Space Patrol, Lieutenant Barton here, Commander.
2: Lieutenant, I've been unable to contact my cadet on any of the Space Patrol frequencies. And Noonan doesn't answer either, so I'm blasting off to see what the trouble is.
9: Would you like an atmosphere ship, sir?
2: No, a spaceship in case I need it. I'll go in Terra 5. Keep monitoring those frequencies. If you hear from either Cadet Happy or Marty Noonan, notify me in my private frequency immediately.

0: Hello there. Are you Marty Noonan?
1: Yes.
0: I'm Commander Corrin. Where's Cadet Happy?
1: Sure, and Huntley. They took him away, and they got the microfilm. I tried to stop him, Commander, but they knocked me out. They smashed my spacophone and the one in the cadet ship there, too.
0: Do you know where they took him?
1: No, by the time I came to and broke out of my house, they'd blasted off. They'd locked me in.
0: Did you hear anything that would give us a clue as to where they were going?
1: No. All I remember was that one of them said we ought to be able to get there by 1,500 hours. But I don't know where they meant.
0: How long ago did they blast off?
1: About an hour and a half ago. Say, Commander, I'd like to help you find them.
0: All right, come aboard.
1: Thanks, Commander.
0: Maybe with the astrogation charts and the computer, I can figure out an approximate radius of where Tura's ship might be by 1,500 hours.
1: Well, if they're going to any planet, it'd have to be Jupiter.
0: Well, why do you say that?
1: Well, considering the speed of spaceships and the present positions of the planets and the approximate arrival time of 1,500 hours, it just has to be Jupiter.
0: Oh, it does?
1: Yes, it wouldn't need that much time to get to any of the inner planets like Earth and Venus. And they'd need much more time to get to Saturn.
0: You may be right, but as a double check, I'll work it out on the computer. The computer will give us the answer in a few seconds. Now, here we are. Now, let's see. Well, what do you know?
1: What'd you say, Commander?
0: Mr. Noonan, this is amazing. Either you made a very lucky guess, or you must know the exact distances and positions of all the planets relative to Mars.
1: Oh, I do. Make a hobby of remembering data like that.
0: Jupiter comes nearer to satisfying the equation than any other object in space. How do you do it?
1: I don't know, Commander. If I know a formula and the data, I can get the result. But if I stop to think how I do it, I get all confused.
0: There's only one thing wrong. They couldn't quite reach Jupiter by 1500. Of course, they may be heading for one of the moons. I'll check the astrogation chart again.
1: Could be Ganymede, Commander, assuming we're right on the time factor.
0: Yeah, we'll see. Mr. Noonan, you've hit it again. The astrogation chart puts moon number 3, Ganymede, very close to the vector. Ganymede's a good-sized moon. There are a lot of places to hide on it. The most we can hope for right now is that we're headed in the right direction.
2: I just talked to the boss.
3: What'd you tell him?
2: Just that we got the evidence against the gang away from the space patrol, and that we're on Ganymede. And the boss is going to stay on Saturn now that he's safe from prosecution.
3: How long do we stick on Ganymede?
2: Until the excitement over, the stolen evidence dies down a little. Say, where's the cadet?
3: Sitting over there. He's gone.
2: I told you to watch him. The spacephone. Look in the next room, quickly.
4: And I'm being held on Ganymede, Sector 9J.
2: Hey, get away from the space phone! Grab him, Huntley!
4: Sector 9J.
5: I'll teach you, Cadet.
2: Now, watch him after this.
0: That was Happy. He was cut off.
1: Sounded to me like somebody hit him.
0: Sector 9J. That pinpoints location, Mr. Noonan. We'll make a slow glide approach and land with repeller ray. Maybe Chura and Huntley won't hear the ship.
2: All right, Cadet. We could keep this on for hours, but I'm tired of playing games with you. Does Commander Corey know who knocked out the Space Patrol agent? Now, come on, answer me!
4: Oh, you're wasting your time, Chura.
3: I'm all for getting rid of the Cadet right now. After that space phone call he tried to make a while ago, he's too much of a risk to have around.
2: I'm afraid you're right, Huntley. We'll take him away from the building and use the ray gun on him.
3: Now, let's get at it. Get your hands up, you two.
2: Corey!
4: Commander, you got here just in time.
0: Mr. Noonan put me on the right track, then we heard your spacephone call. Chura, where's the Saturn Syndicate evidence?
2: It's where you'll never find it.
4: They put it on an asteroid, sir. Somewhere in the asteroid belt, but I couldn't tell you which one.
0: There are thousands of them.
1: I'll untie your hands, Cadet.
4: Oh, thanks.
0: Look out, Noonan!
2: Too late, Corey!
4: Shoot, Commander!
0: I can't. He's holding Noonan as a shield.
2: So long, Corey!
0: Are you all right, Noonan?
1: I'm sorry, Commander.
0: That's okay. After him, quick.
1: He's locked the door.
0: Huntley, have you got a key to this door?
3: Sorry, Commander. Chura has the only one.
0: Search him. I'll see if I can smash the door.
4: I've got my hands loose now, Commander. I'll help you.
0: All right, Happy.
1: Can't find a key on him, Commander. Just this slip of
4: paper. Uh-oh. It's Chura's ship. He's getting away.
0: Well, we still have you, Huntley.
4: Hey, Mr. Noonan, don't throw that paper away. That's the coordinates of the asteroid.
1: All right, Cadet, I'll hang on to it.
0: Once more, Happy. The door's giving.
4: There she is.
0: Escort our friend Huntley to the ship. Come on, let's get after Chura.
4: No sign of Chura's ship in the viewscope, sir.
0: Hundley, you must know where he'd be most likely to go.
3: Really, Commander, I haven't the slightest idea. He's
0: probably heading for that asteroid to pick up the evidence. Mr. Noonan, let's see that piece of paper.
1: Here it is, Commander.
0: Yes. His coordinates are for a point somewhere in the asteroid belt.
4: Yes, sir, but the asteroid has moved thousands of DUs by now.
0: Yes, but the time is down here to the second.
4: You mean the time the coordinates were taken?
0: Yes. So by using the computer, we can tell just where the asteroid will be at any future moment.
1: Commander, look at Hundley.
4: Hey, get away from that computer!
1: Get him, Happy!
4: All right, Hundley. Quiet down or I'll knock you cold.
1: Look what he did to the computer.
0: Put it completely out of commission.
3: Yeah, now let's see you find Asteroid X.
4: Well, what are we going to do, sir? We can't possibly locate that asteroid until we get another computer.
0: I know. There are thousands of asteroids in that belt.
1: Commander, can I see that piece of paper?
0: All right, Mr. Noonan.
1: 16 degrees, 23 minutes, 7 seconds. Sun Arcturus orientation, 123 million DUs from sun center. Commander, I think I can give you the approximate location of that asteroid.
0: You can work out that orbit equation in your head?
1: Already have, sir. You show me an astrogation chart, I'll mark down the coordinates.
4: Smoking rockets.
3: That's impossible. Nobody could solve an equation like that so quickly. Not in his head.
0: I've seen Mr. Noonan work, Hundley, and I think you're in for a surprise. Here's a chart, Mr. Noonan. Center that asteroid in the viewscope, Happy.
4: Yes, sir.
0: It's the approximate location you gave us, Mr. Noonan. The question is... is that Asteroid X?
3: Ah, there are hundreds of asteroids in this region.
4: Yeah, but look, there's a spaceship circling it. Hey, it's going to land.
0: Mr. Noonan, it looks as though you pinpointed the right one.
3: Sheer luck.
0: Increase our velocity, Happy. We may be able to catch Chura before he leaves the asteroid.
4: Yes, sir.
0: Mr. Noonan, will you go to the locker and get a couple of spacesuits for Happy and myself?
1: Sure will, Commander.
0: When we land on the asteroid, I'll leave you in the ship to watch Hundley.
4: There's Chura, sir, in that small crater.
0: We'll set down between him and his ship. Cut rockets.
4: Rockets out, sir.
0: Hit repeller ray.
4: Repeller ray on, sir. Landing secured, Commander.
0: All right, Happy. Let's get out there and grab Chura. Mr. Noonan, here's a ray gun. Hold it on our friend Hundley.
1: Very happy too, Commander.
4: He's got the metal box, sir, with the evidence.
0: All right, Chura. Come out of that crater and get into our ship.
6: I'm getting into my own ship, Corey, and you're not going to stop me.
0: All right, we'll see about that.
6: Now take one more step and I'll use this gun on you. I warned you.
0: Drop him.
4: Oh, that was close. That blast knocked loose a hunk of rock as big as your head.
6: Next time I'll widen the angle, and I won't miss.
4: Shall we rush him, sir?
6: Don't try it. Move 1 inch closer, Corey, and you're finished.
0: There's nothing we can do. Back to the ship, Happy.
4: Yes, sir. Commander, isn't there any way we can

0: He'd have to give up eventually. But he destroyed the evidence before he surrendered.
1: I guess there's nothing to do but blast off.
0: Turn your transmitter signal to low output so Chura can't hear us.
1: Yes, sir. All set. Hey, Commander, he'll have to pass right by this hatch to get to his own ship.
0: Yes, there's one weapon that might work. Right here in this container.
1: Liquid air. But how is...
0: Unfasten the bracket.
1: Well, yes, sir.
0: Now, as he passes the hatch, open it as quickly as possible. And I'll open the valve and the nozzle. We'll squirt a jet of liquid air at Chura.
1: But what good will that do? Is the pressure strong enough to knock him down?
0: No, but the temperature out there on that asteroid is minus 240 degrees. Liquid air freezes at minus 218.
1: Yeah, but I still don't see...
0: There he is. Open the hatch, Happy. Quickly.
1: Good shot, sir. It's hitting him.
0: I'm trying to spray it over his hand.
2: Hey, Corey, what are you trying to do? Fight with a water pistol?
0: There, I got his hand.
2: Turn it off, Corey, or I'll put a blast charge into your ship. Well, I can't raise my arm.
0: That's right, Chura. Your gun hand is encased in a mass of frozen air. Yeah, that'll hold him, Happy.
1: Hey, he's just standing there like a statue.
0: Let's go out and bring him into the ship. He's harmless now. Well, what's funny, huh?
1: He thought he was hot stuff. But now he'll have to be defrosted.
3: We'll be back with an action preview of next week's exciting Space Patrol story in just a moment. Say, gang, did you ever hear the robot mastermind work? It's the amazing Space Patrol machine with a mechanical brain. It knows the answer to everything. Listen while I ask it some questions. What's the only hot cereal Buzz Corey ever eats? The hot wheat cereal that helps to supercharge him.
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3: But the robot mastermind has the right idea, so get it today.
4: 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Instant Ralston. Instant Ralston. Instant Ralston.
3: And now for a preview of next week's exciting Space Patrol story. Buzz and Happy have been locked in a building by two criminals who have blocked their only means of escape by pouring sodium-potassium alloy on the stairs. The liquid metal has burst into flame on contact with the air.
1: Commander, the heat is terrible.
0: We're going to face something worse than heat when the automatic fire extinguishing system starts to work.
1: But, sir, the water will put the fire out and we can escape.
0: Not with this alloy, Happy. It burns in air, but when water hits it, it explodes.
1: What?
0: The second that spray starts working, this whole building will be blown to bits.
1: Smoking rockets, unless we find a way out, that means we'll be blown to bits, too.
3: Be sure to be with us next Saturday for the exciting story, The Lady from Venus, when wheat checks, rice checks, and good hot Ralston again bring you Space Patrol. Now, gang, a word from Commander Buzz Corey.
0: Can you answer this question? What group of boys and girls are doing all they can to get grown-ups to donate more blood? These boys and girls are helping their country and having fun, too. They're my Space Patrol blood boosters, and I'd like you to join them today, right now. And here's something else I'd like you to do, too. 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Christmas seals help fight TB. Just think, TB kills one person every 17 and a half minutes. 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
0: This is Nelson Olmsted. Sleep no more.

0: Sleep no more. Turn down the lights. Sink back in your chair and don't look into the shadows. In the shadows, there may be moving things. Tonight, it may be, you will sleep no more.
1: Good evening. This is Ben Grauer introducing tonight's tale of terror, told by Nelson Armstead on the National Broadcasting Company's presentation of Sleep No More. The story of terror can be as simple as a sheeted ghost rattling chains. It can be a complex and hidden world of horror, lurking in such unholy dimensions as only the dead and the moonstruck can glimpse. Or it can be those terrible, fathomless shadows which lie buried deep in the primitive mind of civilized man. And for this evening, well, Nelson Armstead, tell us about this evening's story.
2: Thank you, Ben. For some reason, which our psychologists probably know all about, there are not many stories by women authors of the type we like to tell on Sleep No More. But tonight, we're going to open with a story by one of our finest women writers, Catherine Ann Porter. From her collection of tales called Flowering Judas, this story is entitled The Jilting of Granny Weatherall.
3: Doesn't sound much like a ghost story.
2: It's not, Ben, but wait till you hear it.
4: She flicked her wrist nearly out of Dr. Harry's pudgy, careful fingers and pulled the sheet up to her chin. Why, the brat ought to be in knee breeches. Doctor round the country with spectacles on his nose. She said,
5: "Now get along now, take your school books and go. Now there's nothing wrong with me."
4: And Dr. Harry spread a warm paw like a cushion on her forehead and said, "Now, now, be a good girl. We'll have you up in no time."
5: "That's no way to speak to a woman nearly 80 years old just because she's down. I'll have you respect your elders, young man."
4: "Well, missy, excuse me, but I've got to warn you, haven't I? Oh, you're a marvel, but you must be careful or you're going to be good and sorry."
5: "Don't you tell me what I'm going to be. I'm on my feet now, morally speaking. It's my daughter, Cornelia. I had to go to bed to get rid of her."
4: Her bones felt loose and floated around in her skin. And Dr. Harry floated like a balloon around the foot of the bed. He floated and pulled down his waistcoat and swung his glasses on a cord.
2: "Well, stay where you are. Certainly can't hurt you."
5: "Now get along and doctor you sick. Leave a well woman alone. I'll call for you when I want you. Now, where were you 40 years ago when I pulled through milk leg and double pneumonia? Where you weren't even born. And don't let Cornelia lead you on. I pay my own bills, and I don't throw my money away in nonsense."
4: She meant to wave goodbye, but it was too much trouble. Her eyes closed of themselves, and it was like a dark curtain drawn around the bed. The pillow rose and floated under her, pleasant as a hammock in a light wind. She listened to the leaves rustling outside the window. No, somebody was swishing newspapers. No. Cornelia and Dr. Harry were whispering together. She leaped broad awake, thinking they were whispering in her ear. Oh, she was never like this, never like this.
2: Well, what can we expect?
5: Yes, 80 years old.
4: Well, and what if she was? She still had ears. It was like Cornelia to whisper around doors. She always kept things secret in such a public way. She was always being tactful and kind. Cornelia was dutiful. That was the trouble with her, dutiful and good. "So good and dutiful," said Granny, "that I'd like to spank her." She saw herself spanking Cornelia and making a fine job of it.
6: "What did you say, Mother?"
4: Granny felt her face tying up in hard knots.
6: "Can't a body think and like to know?"
4: "Well, I thought you might want something."
6: "I do. I want a lot of things. First off, go away and don't whisper."
4: She lay and drowsed, hoping in her sleep that the children would keep out and let her rest a minute. It had been a long day. Oh, not that she was tired. There's always so much to be done. Now, let me see. Tomorrow. Tomorrow was far away, and there was nothing to trouble about. Things were finished somehow when the time came. Thank God there was always a little margin left over for peace. And then a person could spread out the plan of life and tuck in the edges orderly. The box in the attic with all those letters tied up, well, she'd have to go through that. Tomorrow. All those letters. George's letters and John's letters and her letters to them both, lying around for the children to find afterwards, made her uneasy. Yes, that would be tomorrow's business. No use to let them know how silly she had been once. While she was rummaging around, she found death in her mind, and it felt clammy and unfamiliar. She had spent so much time preparing for death, there was no need for bringing it up again. Let it take care of itself now. When she was 60, she had felt very old, finished, and went around making farewell trips to see her children and grandchildren with a secret in her mind. This is the very last of your mother, children. And then she made her will and came down with a long fever. That was all. Just a notion, like a lot of other things. But it was lucky, too, for she had once and for all got over the idea of dying for a long time. Now, she couldn't be worried. She hoped she had better sense now. Her father had lived to 102 years old and had drunk a noggin of strong, hot toddy on his last birthday. He told the reporters it was his daily habit, and he owed his long life to that. He'd made quite a scandal and was very pleased about it. Granny believed she'd just plagued Cornelia a little.
7: Cornelia? Cornelia?
4: No footsteps, but a sudden hand on her cheek.
7: Oh, bless you. Where have you been?
4: Here, Mother.
7: Well, Cornelia, I want a noggin of strong, hot toddy today.
4: Are you cold, darling?
7: I'm chilly, Cornelia. Lying in bed stops the circulation. I must have told you that 1,000 times.
4: Well, she could just hear Cornelia telling her husband that Mother was getting a little childish and they'd have to humor her. The thing that most annoyed her was that Cornelia thought she was deaf, dumb, and blind. Little hasty glances and tiny gestures tossed around her and over her head, saying, "Now don't cross her, let her have her way. She's 80 years old." And she sitting there as if she lived in a thin glass cage. Sometimes Granny almost made up her mind to pack up and move back to her own house where nobody could remind her every minute that she was old. Wait, wait, Cornelia, till your own children whisper behind your back. In her day, she had kept a better house, and she had got more work done. She wasn't too old yet for Lydia to be driving 80 miles for advice when one of the children jumped the track. And Jimmy, he still dropped in and he talked things over, saying, "Now, Mammy, you've got a good business head. I want to know what you think of this." And old Cornelia couldn't change the furniture around without asking. Little things, little things. Oh, they'd been so sweet when they were little. Granny wished the old days were back again, with the children young and everything to be done over. It had been a hard pull, but not too much for her. When she thought of all the food she had cooked and all the clothes she had cut and sewed and all the garden she had made, well, the children showed it. There they were, made out of her, and they couldn't get away from it. Sometimes she wanted to see John, her husband, again, and point to them and say, "Well, didn't do so badly, did I?" But that would have to wait. That was for tomorrow. She used to think of him as a grown man, but now all the children were older than their father, and he would be a child beside her if she saw him now. It seemed strange, and there was something wrong in the idea. Why, he couldn't possibly recognize her. She had fenced in 100 acres once, digging the post holes herself and clamping the wires with just a boy to help. That changed a woman. John would be looking for a young woman with the peaked Spanish comb in her hair and the painted fan. Digging post holes changed a woman. Riding country roads in the winter when women had their babies was another thing, and sitting up nights with sick horses and sick help and sick children, and hardly ever losing one. John, I hardly ever lost one of them. John would see that in a minute. That would be something he could understand. She wouldn't have to explain anything. It made her feel like rolling up her sleeves and putting the whole place to rights again. No matter if Cornelia was determined to be everywhere at once, there were a great many things left undone in this place. She would start tomorrow and do them. It was good to be strong enough for everything, even if all you made melted and changed and slipped under your hands, so that by the time you finished, you almost forgot what you were working for. What was it I set out to do? She asked herself intently, but she could not remember. The pillow rose about her shoulders and pressed against her heart, and the memory was being squeezed out of it. Oh, push down the pillow, somebody. It did smother her. She tried to hold it. Such a fresh breeze blowing, and such a green day with no threats in it.
0: She remembered that day she was to marry George, and he had not come. What does a woman do when she has put on the white veil and set out the white cake for a man and he doesn't come? She tried to remember. That day was hell. She knew hell when she saw it. For 60 years she had prayed against remembering George and against losing her soul in the deep pit of hell. And now the two things were mingled in one. And the thought of him was a smoky cloud from hell that moved and crept in her head when she had just got rid of Dr. Harry and was trying to rest a minute. "Wounded vanity, Ellen," said a sharp voice in the top of her mind. "Don't let your wounded vanity get the upper hand of you. Now, plenty of girls get jilted. You were jilted, weren't you? Then stand up to it." Her eyelids wavered and let in streamers of blue-gray light like tissue paper over her eyes. She must get up and pull the shades down or she'd never sleep. She was in bed again, and the shades were knocked down. Now, how could that happen? Better turn over. Hide from the light. Sleeping in the light gave you nightmares.
7: Mother, how do you feel now?
0: Hepsy? George? Lydia? Jimmy? No, Cornelia. And her features were swollen and full of little puddles. Go wash your face, child. You look funny. Instead of obeying, Cornelia knelt down and put her head in the pillow. She seemed to be talking, but there was no sound.
7: Well, are you tongue-tied? Whose birthday is it? You going to have a party?
0: Oh, no, Mother. Oh, no.
7: No what, Cornelia?
0: Here's Dr. Harry.
7: Now, I won't see that boy again. He just left 5 minutes ago.
0: That was this morning, Mother. It's night now. Here's the nurse.
8: This is Dr. Harry, Granny Weatherall. I never saw you look so young and happy.
7: Well, yes, I'll never be young again. But I'd be happy if they'd let me lie in peace and get rested.
0: She thought she spoke up loudly, but no one answered. A warm weight on her forehead, a warm bracelet on her wrist, and a breeze went on whispering, trying to tell her something. A shuffle of leaves in the everlasting hand of God. He blew on them, and they danced and rattled. Yes, there was something Granny wanted. She would like again to see George, who jilted her 60 years ago. "I want you to find George, Cornelia. Be sure to tell him I forgot him. I want him to know that I had my husband just the same and my children and my house like any other woman. A good house, too, and a good husband that I loved and fine children out of him. Better than I'd hoped for, even. Tell him I was given back everything he took away and more. Oh, no. Oh, God, no, there was something else beside the house and the man and the children. Oh, surely they were not all." Her breath crowded down under her ribs and grew into a monstrous, frightening shape with cutting edges. It bored into her head, and the agony was unbelievable. "Yes, John, get the doctor now. No more talk. My time has come. When this one was born, it should be the last. It should have been born first, for it was the one she truly wanted. She was strong, and in 3 days, she would be as well as ever. Better. Mother, do you hear me? Mother? Father Connolly's here."
7: "What? Now, I went to Holy Communion only last week, Cornelia, and I'll tell him I'm not so sinful as all that."
0: "Father just wants to speak to you."
4: Well, he could speak as much as he pleased. It was like him to drop in and inquire about her soul as if it were a teething baby and then stay on for a cup of tea and a round of cards and gossip. Granny felt easy about her soul. She had a secret, comfortable understanding with a few favorite saints who cleared a straight road to God for her, all as surely signed and sealed as the papers for the new 40 acres, forever heirs and assigns, forever. So there was nothing to worry about anymore, except sometimes in the night one of the children screamed in a nightmare, and they both hustled out, shaking and hunting for the matches and calling, "There, now, wait a minute, here we are. John, get the doctor. Hapsy's time has come." But there was Hapsy standing by the bed in a white cap.
7: "Cornelia, tell Hapsy to take off her cap. I can't see her plain."
4: Her eyes opened very wide, and the room stood out like a picture she had seen somewhere. The light was blue from Cornelia's silk lampshades. You had to live 40 years with kerosene lamps to appreciate honest electricity. She felt very strong and saw Dr. Harry with a rosy nimbus around him.
7: You look like a saint, Dr. Harry. And I vow that's as near as you'll ever come to it.
6: She's saying something. Huh? I heard you, Cornelia. Now, what's all this carrying on?
4: Cornelia's voice staggered and bumped like a cart in a bad road. Granny put her hand in the bosom of her dress and pulled out a rosary, and Father Connolly murmured Latin in a very solemn voice and tickled her feet. Good Lord, will you stop this nonsense? I'm a married woman. What if George did run away and leave me to face the priest by myself? I found another whole world better. I wouldn't have exchanged my husband for anybody except St. Michael himself, and you may tell him that for me with a thank you in the bargain. Light flashed on her closed eyelids and a deep roaring shook her.
7: Cornelia, is that lightning? I hear thunder. There's going to be a storm. Close the windows. Call the children in.
9: Mother, here we are, all of us.
7: Is that you, Hepsy?
9: Oh, no. I'm Lydia. We drove as fast as we could.
4: Their faces drifted above her, drifted away. The rosary fell out of her hands, and Lydia put it back. Jimmy tried to help, and Granny closed two fingers around Jimmy's thumb. Beads wouldn't do. It must be something alive.
7: So, my dear Lord, this is my death, and I wasn't even thinking about it. My children have come to see me die, but I can't. It's not time. I wanted to give Cornelia the amethyst set, and Cornelia, you're to have the amethyst set, but Hapsie's to wear it when she wants. And Dr. Harry, do shut up. Nobody sent for you. Oh, my dear Lord, do wait a minute. I meant to do something about the 40 acres. Jimmy doesn't need it, and Lydia will later on with that worthless husband of hers. And I meant to finish the altar cloth and send 6 bottles of wine to Sister Borgia for her dyspepsia. Father Connolly, now don't let me forget.
9: Oh, Mother.
7: I'm not going, Cornelia. I'm taken by surprise. I can't go.
4: You'll see Hepsie again. Granny made a long journey outward looking for Hepsie. What if I don't find her? What then? Granny's heart sank down and down, and there was no bottom to death. She couldn't come to the end of it. The blue light from Cornelia's lampshade drew into a tiny point in the center of her brain. It flickered and winked like an eye. Quietly it fluttered and dwindled. Granny lay curled down within herself, amazed and watchful, staring at the point of light that was herself. Her body was now only a deeper mass of shadow in an endless darkness, and this darkness would curl around the light and swallow it up. God, give a sign. For the second time, there was no sign. Again, no bridegroom and the priest in the house. She couldn't remember any other sorrow because this grief wiped them all away. Oh, no, there's nothing more cruel than this. I'll never forgive it. She stretched herself with a deep breath and blew out the light.

0: 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Now here is Nelson Olmsted to introduce our second story for tonight. Mr. Olmsted?
1: As a change of pace, Ben, I have a little shocker here by Paul Ernst. It's the weird tale of a madman who knew many strange things, and it's called Escape. He had the oddest form of insanity I've ever seen. Of course, I hasten to add, I hadn't seen much. Oh, I'd been through an asylum once before, as now, to get a story for my paper on treatment and conditions of state inmates, and that was all. On that former trip, I'd witnessed nothing like this, nor had I, till now, on this trip. The man didn't look insane. So often they don't. He was a medium-sized chap with gray in his hair and a look of sadness on his thin, mild face. A look of sadness and determination. Neatly dressed, precise of movement, he was very busy in his cell. He paid no attention for a while as the guard and I stood at the barred door and watched him. He was building something. He would pick up a tool, adjust it carefully, work with all the delicacy of a watchmaker for a moment. Then he would lay the tool down and pick up the gauge and check his work, all very accurate and careful. The only thing was that you couldn't see what he was building. And you couldn't see any tools, nor gauges, nor workbench. There was nothing in the cell but the man and a bolted-down cot and chair. Now, he was boring a hole, obviously a very small hole, with a tiny metal drill equipped with an egg-beater handle. Now he was just touching a surface with a file. Now he was sawing something else, after which he took the sawed part from an imaginary workbench and tried it in its place, whatever and wherever that was. Each little period of accurate workmanship ended with a trip four steps to his left to a corner of his cell which was bright with sunlight. It was uncanny. There simply ought to have been something there, a cabinet, a chair, or whatnot, and there wasn't. For the first time acknowledging our presence there, he said, "Hello, Nick."
2: "Well, hello," said the attendant. "Meet Mr. Freer, Mr. Gannett. Mr. Freer's with the newspaper."
0: "Oh?"
2: "Yeah. How are you doing with your what's-its, Mr. Gannett?"
0: "Oh, pretty well. This devil of a floor isn't quite level. It's 3/32 of an inch to a foot off. Yes. I have to allow for that in every line and angle, and it makes it needlessly difficult."
2: "Well, what is it you're building? You won't tell any of us, but won't you tell Mr. Freer for his newspaper story?"
0: "There it is. See for yourself." Well, as we walked away, I asked the attendant, "Has he been going through that set of motions very long?"
2: "Well, started right after he got here. That was a year ago. Oh, some days he works only a few hours, and sometimes all day long and up until lights out at night."
0: "Well, has anybody, well, ever felt around that corner where he spends his time?"
2: "Hey, boy, easy now. Pretty soon we'll be sending a wagon for you."
0: "Come on, has anybody?"
2: "Well, no.
0: That's the one thing that brings out Gannett's kink. If anybody gets too close to that corner, he gets quite violent. So we don't even clean there. We're trying to cure these folks, not upset them needlessly." All that evening, I kept thinking of that spare, mild-mannered man with the sad, determined eyes after I'd handed my story into the paper. And I kept thinking about him next afternoon, and the next afternoon saw me at the asylum again, standing in front of Gannett's barred door. He was busy, as he had been yesterday. And, as he had done yesterday, he paid no attention to observers at his door at first. But finally, he spoke, without looking up from his task.
3: "Hello, Freer."
2: "Hello."
3: "You come for another story?"
2: "Well, in a way."
3: I don't see how you stand it."
2: "Who?"
3: "You."
2: "Stand what?"
3: "Your work. Madness and despair of humanity, that's your stock in trade, no? You deal in war and famine and flood and social injustice and political and civil brutalities. They're the intimate facts of your life. I don't see how you can live among such things. I can't even read about them."
2: "Well, Mr. Gannett, whether you face the facts intimately or not, they're still facts and they're still there. You can't avoid them."
3: "But you can, yes, at least I can. And I'm going to. I'm getting out of all this."
1: He squatted on his haunches and began running his hands slowly over space, up and down, and then horizontally. He straightened and repeated the process, and I'll swear I could make out what he had in his mind. It was a sort of a chair, with a very high back and unusually high arms. And just as I had decided this, he sat in it. Now, you've seen clowns sit in chairs with arms folded when there were no chairs to sit in. Well, that was just the same. I gaped at Gannett, sitting in thin air. Not an impossible stunt, but always an arresting one. He got up and came to the door.
3: Well, I can't take life as it's lived today, Freer. A weakness, no doubt, but there you are. So I'm getting out of it. Oh, no, it's not for nothing that I'm a mathematician and an inventor.
1: No, please. You needn't hunt up Nick. I'm not hinting at suicide. It's a more literal escape that I mean.
2: Escape with these barred doors and high walls outside?
1: Oh, walls. Bars. Mr. Freer, come back tomorrow. You may have another story. And then he turned his back, thereby dismissing me. I wasn't coming back anymore. I didn't want to see Gannett again. He was such a nice little guy, but next noon saw me knocking for admittance a third time, summoned by a call from Nick. Nick said,
2: well, I've got an exclusive for you if you wanted, an escape. I don't know that it's very important, but we've never had one before. That might make it worth a couple of inches.
1: An escape?
2: Yeah, your man, Gannett.
1: So he did it. But how?
2: Well, suppose you tell me.
1: In the night?
2: No. A little while ago, in broad daylight, he was seen in his cell at 10. An hour later, the room was empty. He was gone.
1: But he couldn't have simply walked out of the place in broad daylight.
2: No, he couldn't.
1: Was his door unlocked?
2: It was not. It was locked from the outside when we came to investigate the report that he was gone. His window bar's all right, too.
1: You've searched the grounds?
2: Of course. He isn't in them. He isn't in any of the buildings. Nobody saw him after 11 o'clock. He's just gone, with his cell still locked so even a monkey couldn't slip out.
1: But you must have some idea how he got away.
2: No idea, no, because it can't be done. Only it was.
1: Well, now look, how am I going to get a story out of that?
2: Well, how in thunder would I know? That's your worry.
1: Well, Nick, look, what in the world do you suppose he thought he was building?
2: I don't suppose anything about it. If I did, I'd be as bad off as he was. Well, there's your exclusive if you know what to do with it.
1: Well, nobody ever saw Gannett again. Nobody ever thought of him again, I guess, except me. I had a rash of curiosity a few days later and went to a cell armed with a level and a steel rule. And the floor of the barred cubicle Gannett once occupied is 3/32 of an inch to the foot off level. Now, how do you suppose he could have determined that without tools of any kind to aid the naked eye?

0: You can turn up the lights now. You can look around you. Nobody is there, really. Everything is all right, isn't it? Step over here, Nelson Olmsted, and tell us about next week's story.
1: Ben, next week I plan to offer two particularly good stories. Banquo's Chair, by Rupert Croft Cook, is the story of a detective who calls upon a ghost to help him solve a murder. However, it turns out to be an eerie experience for everyone. The second is by Guy de Maupassant, entitled A Coward. Don't forget to be with us next week.
0: You have been listening to Sleep No More, an NBC Radio Network production directed by Kenneth McGregor. Mr. Olmsted's albums are recorded exclusively for Vanguard Records. Until next week, when Nelson Olmsted will again be here in person, this is Ben Grauer bidding you

0: am the Whistler, and I know many things, for I walk by night. I know many strange tales, hidden in the hearts of men and women who have stepped into the shadow. Yes, I know the nameless terrors of which they dare not speak.
1: And now, the Whistler's strange story, Lonely Highway.

0: As the lights of the heavy truck pierced the darkness, illuminating the lonely highway far ahead, the driver watched the rearview mirror almost as much as he did the road. The car, far back, was now gaining and honking its horn strangely. And as the car drew alongside, there was sudden recognition. The truck slowed down, ground slowly to a halt at the crest of a hill. The truck driver climbed down, and a tall man, Ted Mallory, stepped from the car that had been following. You are tall, aren't you, Ted? Tall, easy to look at, and ruthless. You walk forward to meet your partner, because this entire matter has to be handled quickly, doesn't it, Ted?
1: Glad I caught up with you, Harry.
2: What's up, Ted?
1: I had to talk to you, Harry.
2: Well, wouldn't it keep till tomorrow? I didn't know what to think until I recognized the car.
1: No. No, it won't keep, Harry. Too important.
2: Something on the holdups we've been having?
1: Not exactly.
2: Frankly, I thought that was just what was happening. I guess you know that's why I took this run out myself tonight.
1: Sure, Harry. I know all about it.
2: Well, it's got to stop, Ted. We're losing drivers. We'll lose our insurance next.
1: I know, Harry. That's why I want to sell.
2: Now, look, we've been all through that. If you chase me out here tonight,
1: you're... No, no. The arguing's over. As a matter of fact, Harry, the partnership's over, too.
2: What are you talking about?
1: Just this. I'm tired of it. Tired of the business, tired of you calling the turns. So like I said, it's over.
2: What are you... Hey, where did you get that gun?
1: Never mind that, Harry. The important question is, how do I expect to get away with shooting you? It's simple. Just another gang robbery. You thought that's what it was yourself when I started honking the horn and waving you down.
2: Yeah, but what's that got to do with it? Look, Cage, you can't pull off a thing like this.
1: Oh, yes, I can. I got it all figured out, partner. Simple arithmetic. First, this.
0: That was your first move, wasn't it, Ted? And it's over. Now your second move. You lift your partner's body back into the truck cab, release the air brakes, and leap clear as the huge vehicle begins to roll forward and start down the hill. You watch, almost fascinated, the truck's running lights clearly visible as she rushes headlong toward a curve below. And then you gasp in surprise as she rounds that curve, perfectly. You run to the crest of the hill and look down. The truck is making every curve perfectly, with your murdered partner at the wheel. You hurry back to your car, get behind the wheel, and race down the highway. But it's no use, is it? There's no sign of a crash, no truck. It's disappeared, vanished into the night. There's nothing you can do but head back, fast, to your apartment.

0: Hello?
1: Ted? Oh, Ted.
0: Hello? Hello? Who is this?
1: Ted, I'm sorry. It's Helen. Helen Murdoch.
0: Helen? What's the matter?
1: It's Harry. The police just notified me.
0: Well, now, please, Helen, pull yourself together. What happened?
1: They found his body a few hours ago by the side of the highway. He's dead.
0: By the side of the highway? You mean he went off the road or something, crashed his truck?
1: No, Ted, there was no sign of the truck. They just found Harry.
0: I'll be right over, Helen. I'll be there in 10 minutes.
2: Your careful plan went wrong, didn't it, Ted? The truck at the side of the road, the shooting of your partner, then watching the heavy vehicle start down the curving highway and take every turn as though perfectly driven and controlled. Next morning, you hear the newsboys shouting the story of another hijacking, the disappearance of the truck owned by your freight lines. Your mind whirls as you wonder what could have happened. If it was the work of a gang with a member hiding in the back of the truck. If so, there was a witness to what you did, wasn't there, Ted? Someone who saw you kill Harry Murdoch. Late that afternoon, you receive a police report. The truck has been found, parked near the Hilltop Cafe on Highway 101. You take a driver with you, hurry to the spot. Find a highway patrolman waiting there for you.
3: Good afternoon, officer. I'm Ted Mallory.
4: Well, there it is, Mr. Mallory. There's your truck.
3: Well, the cargo, I don't suppose...
4: Clean. They took everything.
3: Everything. Everything. Including my partner's life.
4: I don't think they planned to do it, Mr. Mallory.
3: But what makes you think that?
4: Well, up to last night, they'd steered clear of murder. Usually knocked the driver out, tied him up, and left him in a truck.
3: I see.
4: Last night, someone in the gang had a nervous trigger finger.
3: Murderous rat.
4: We'll get him, Mr. Mallory. Don't you worry about that.
3: I know, officer, I know.
4: It'll be easy, though. After what happened, the killing, the gang will probably lay low for a time, even break up or move on somewhere else.
3: You think they'll move on?
4: My guess is they'll move on. But as I said, Mr. Mallory, we'll find the man who killed your partner. You can count on it. We'll get him.
2: You turn, nod to your driver, and wait till he drives the truck away. Then, with the police officer, you walk back to the cafe. A few moments later, he too drives off. Inside, you sit at the counter having a cup of coffee, thinking over what the officer said. And then a man sits down next to you.
5: Very unfortunate, Mr. Mallory, about your partner's death.
3: Yes. Thanks. It was unfortunate.
5: Work of a gang, they say.
3: That's right.
5: Only we know different, don't we?
3: What did you say?
5: Don't get excited. Better put your cup down, Mr. Mallory. You're spilling your coffee. Much too good to waste.
3: What are you driving at?
5: Just this, friend. I was in the back of that truck. Oh, sure, sure. It was the work of a gang, all right. The hijacking part. Nice haul. Only
3: what?
5: I just get a small share, you know, and it's a risky business.
3: So?
5: So now I'm in a new business. Legitimate.
3: How do you figure?
5: You worked it out for me, Mr. Mallory. Simple arithmetic. One, you kill your partner. Two, I see you do it. Three, you are going to take over the lines yourself. Buy off Harry's widow for a song.
3: And four?
5: Four? I'm going to let you do it. Only one little bit of addition there. You count me in, too. A silent partner in exchange for silence.
3: Well, I guess I really haven't much of a choice, have I, Mr.?
5: Phillips. Lenny Phillips.
3: Okay, Phillips. I'll talk to Harry's widow tomorrow. Make a deal.
5: I thought you'd see it my way.
6: Ted, I do hope you understand why I don't want to sell. It all came so suddenly. I want time to think.
0: Well, whatever you say, Helen, I must admit it surprises me a little.
6: I'll be of help, too. Really, I will. By the way Harry used to talk, you men have needed someone like me around that state office to take charge of the account.
0: Never mind, Helen. I said I understood, didn't I? We'll find something for you to do.
2: Again, the unexpected has happened, hasn't it, Ted? Helen Murdoch has turned down your offer to buy her out. Made it clear she intends to remain with the freight lines as a partner. And you wonder why. You can't quite accept her explanation, can you? No. You feel certain there's something else behind her move. Her decision complicates matters, doesn't it? It's definite cause for alarm. And there's still Lenny Phillips to think about. The following morning, Lenny walks into your office.
5: Morning, Teddy. I just dropped in to see how you made out with Harry's widow last night.
0: I didn't.
5: What do you mean? I thought you had an appointment.
0: Oh, I saw Helen, but she wouldn't sell.
5: What?
0: She turned down my offer.
5: It's too bad. Maybe you better make her a more attractive offer, huh?
0: It won't do any good.
5: Maybe you'd better be a little bit more persuasive.
0: Listen, Phillips, I tried my best.
5: Try again.
0: I will, but you got to give me time.
5: What for?
0: Oh, right now, Helen's sort of at a loss. Doesn't know what to do with herself. She wants to work around the office here, tight, do some filing, anything to occupy her mind. I figure she'll get tired of the routine after a while and bow out.
5: Meantime, what am I supposed to do? Sit around while she cuts into my profits? Not me. That's not the way I got it planned. This partnership is just between the two of us. 50-50.
0: But I told you, she won't sell.
5: Like I said, you'll have to be a little bit more persuasive. You'll get rid of her.
0: Hold it, hold it. Someone's coming.
6: Morning, Ted. Oh, I didn't know you had anyone with you.
0: Oh, that's okay, Helen. Mr. Phillips is just leaving. Come in. Mr. Phillips, Mrs. Murdoch.
6: How do you do, Mr. Phillips?
5: Mrs. Murdoch, I'm sorry to hear what happened about Harry, your husband. He was a real guy. Real.
6: Thank you.
5: I understand you're going to take up where Harry left off. Stay with the line.
6: Yes, I really don't know too much about the business, but I'm willing to learn. I do hope Ted will be patient with me.
0: Of course, of course.
5: Well, I've got to be shoving off, Ted. I got an appointment. Nice meeting you, Mrs. Murdoch.
6: Thank you. Goodbye, Mr. Phillips.
5: See you around, eh, Ted?
0: Yeah, sure.
6: I hope I didn't rush him away.
0: No. He just dropped in to say how sorry he was about what happened.
6: Was he a friend of Harry's?
0: Yeah.
6: Well, Ted, where do I hang my hat and coat? I'm ready to go to work.
0: Well, sure. You can use Harry's desk over there. I didn't know you'd be in so soon, or I'd have straightened things up.
6: Well, I'm rather anxious to get started, Ted. I hope you don't mind my moving in like this. I won't be much of a problem, really. If I do say so myself, I do catch on to things quickly. Very quickly.
2: Spend the greater part of the morning going over the office routine with Helen. And as a week goes by, you notice she seems to become more and more interested in the work. You begin to wonder if perhaps you haven't been wrong about her, and the pressure on you lessens. But there's still Lenny Phillips to deal with, isn't there, Ted? Yes. Day after day, he telephones you, becomes more insistent that you get rid of Helen, buy her out, and you plead for more time. And then Lenny's calls suddenly cease. 2 weeks pass, and you wonder why you don't hear from him. Then one afternoon.
6: Shall I get that, Ted?
0: Thanks, Helen. I'll get it. Hello?
7: Hello, Teddy boy. I want to talk with you in private right away. I got news for you, and you won't like it.
0: Oh?
7: There's a bar not far from your office, Frank's place.
0: I know, but look,
7: I can't wait, partner. Come on over. Now.
0: Helen.
6: Yes?
0: I've got to go out of the office for a while. If I don't get back by 5:30...
6: I'll close up.
0: Okay. Oh, and about dinner tonight, All right if I stop by to pick you up around 7?
6: Well, that'll be fine, Ted. 7 o'clock.
0: Good. That'll give me time to see the party you just phoned. Okay, Phillips, what's on your mind?
5: Sit down.
0: Look, if it's about Helen, I'm taking her out to dinner tonight. I'm going to ask her again about something.
5: Sit down.
0: All right. Let's have it.
5: Are you trying to pull a fast one?
0: What do you mean?
5: Your partner's widow. What did you tell her about me?
0: Well, I didn't tell her anything. Why should I?
5: She's been asking about me.
0: What?
5: Yeah, in that little coffee shop across from your office. Guy runs it as a pal of mine. He told me.
0: What? Why would she do that?
5: I thought maybe you might know.
0: No, I don't know.
5: She must have had some reason for asking.
0: Yeah, she... Wait a minute. The day you met her in the office, she asked me if you were a friend of Harry's, and I said you were. Maybe she asked about you at the coffee shop just out of curiosity.
5: Maybe. But I don't like curious women. You better see to it that this one doesn't get too curious.
2: You'd almost made up your mind about Helen, hadn't you, Ted? Yes, you were finally prepared to accept her explanation. The reason she gave you for continuing as an active partner in the freight line. It was something for her to do to occupy her time. Something to help her over the shock of Harry's sudden death. But now she's inquiring about Lenny Phillips. And you don't like that, do you? No. And you've got to do something. You think about it as you hurry to your apartment and pace the floor. And then finally an idea occurs to you. It's a way out, isn't it, Ted? And you decide to move fast.
7: Hello?
0: Hello, Phillips. Ted.
7: What's on your mind?
0: Look, I think you're right about Helen. She's getting too curious. When I got back to the office, she started asking me questions about you.
7: Something's got to be done about that.
0: Right. And I have an idea. Suppose we meet and talk it over. Frank's place will do, say in half an hour.
7: I'll be there.
2: You've thought it all out very carefully, haven't you, Ted? Yes. But it isn't Helen that worries you, is it? Lenny presents a more serious threat, doesn't he? If Lenny Phillips were out of the way, no one could prove anything against you. 10 minutes later, you stand in the shadows across the street from his apartment building. When he comes out, you follow him around back to a small garage. As he opens the door, you move in quickly behind him and bring the gun butt down hard. And then you carry Lenny inside, prop him behind the wheel of his car, then start the motor. Then you hurry out, close the garage doors behind you.

0: Oh, hello, Ted. Come in.
1: I'm sorry if I'm a little late.
0: It's quite all right. Oh, I fixed some drinks.
1: Fine.
0: We thought it'd be nice if we had our cocktails here. Besides, I wanted to talk to you, Ted.
1: Good. I hope it's...
0: Sit down, please.
1: Oh, sure. Oh, what's on your mind, Helen?
0: It's about Harry, and, well, it's not going to be easy for me to tell you this, Ted.
1: What is it?
0: I know how close the two of you were. You started in together, built up a fine business.
1: Harry was the best friend I ever had, Helen.
0: He really wasn't, Ted.
1: What?
0: He was mixed up with a gang of hijackers, getting a cut from them.
1: Harry?
0: Yes, when I found out, I threatened to tell you about it, but he just laughed. He knew I wouldn't say a word.
1: I can't believe it. Harry mixed up with that gang?
0: It's true, Ted. And they killed him. Remember that man I met in the office some time ago, Lenny Phillips?
1: Sure. What about him?
0: I'm pretty sure he's the man who used to telephone Harry. Thought I recognized his voice. He's one of the gang.
1: Phillips, one of Harry's hijacking gang?
0: Yes. Probably knows who killed Harry, too. Maybe he did. Maybe that's why he came to the office, to see you.
1: What do you mean, Helen?
0: To find out, if he could, how much you knew. If you suspected Harry was involved with the gang.
1: You mean he was afraid Harry might have told me something about them?
0: Yes. Have you seen him since?
1: Why, no, I haven't.
0: Ted, I think this is a matter we should take to the police. Don't you?
1: I think you're right. I think you should tell them what you know and what you suspect. We've got to do all we can to find Harry's murderer.
0: I'm glad you feel this way about it, Ted. We'll talk to the police in the morning.
1: In the morning. All right, now, you said something about drinks.
0: Of course.
1: All right, we'll drink a toast, Helen. To us. To the continued success of our freight line.
2: You're certain you're in the clear now, aren't you, Ted? Helen Murdoch doesn't suspect you of being involved in her husband's murder. And you're glad you moved as quickly as you did to eliminate Lenny Phillips, the one and only witness to the slaying. In the morning, Helen will tell the police what she knows about Phillips, and they'll find him. But too late. Yes, even now, as you dine with Helen in a famous downtown restaurant, you're certain your troubles are over. Shortly after 11, you return Helen to her apartment, and she invites you in for a final nightcap. A few moments later.
0: Well, I wonder who that could be. Rather late to be calling.
1: I'll get it, Helen. Yes?
3: This is Mrs. Murdoch's apartment, isn't it?
1: That's right.
3: I'm Lieutenant Emerson, homicide. May I see you?
1: Of course. Come in.
3: Thanks.
0: I'm Mrs. Murdoch, Lieutenant. What is it?
3: You know a man named Phillips? Lenny Phillips, Mrs. Murdoch?
0: Why, yes.
3: Someone tried to kill him tonight. Fortunately, the attempt was unsuccessful. Phillips is at the emergency hospital now, but he's in no shape to talk, at least for the moment. That's why I'm here, to ask a few questions.
0: Someone tried to kill Phillips. Do you have any idea who?
3: We know who, thanks to the private detective you hired a few days ago.
1: Private detective? You hired a private detective, Helen?
0: Yes, to follow Phillips. I'm sure he was a member of that hijacking gang that killed Harry. I wanted to find out everything we could about him before they got to you.
3: Your private eye found out plenty tonight. He gave us a complete description of the would-be killer and the number of the license plates on his car. According to the Motor Vehicle Bureau, the car is owned by a man named Ted Mallory, your late husband's partner. Now your partner, Mrs. Murdoch. Know where we can find him right now?
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0: This is where he phoned from. And good Lord, there he is, lying under the call box.
1: Dead?
0: His throat cut from ear to ear. And there, look.
1: Huh?
0: Right next to him.
1: Another of those devilish chessmen.
2: Midnight. The witching hour when the night is darkest, our fears the strongest, and our strength at its lowest ebb. Midnight, when the graves gape open and death strikes.

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1: It's about 11 o'clock on a sultry summer evening, and Dr. John Strand is standing in front of the window of a pawn shop in the oldest part of the city. There is the usual collection of odds and ends on display, and also some items that are rather unusual. On a sudden impulse, he pushes open the door and goes in.
2: Good evening, sir.
3: Good evening.
2: Is there anything I can do for you?
3: No, thank you. If you don't mind, I'd just like to look around.
2: By all means. I just thought that if there was something in particular you were looking for, I have some very fine glassware. Hobnail, flint, and sandwich glass.
3: No, thank you. I don't go in for glass collecting. Hello, this chess set. It's a very interesting one. And a very interesting game you're playing.
2: My dear sir, you have no idea how interesting.
3: Whose move?
2: The whites.
3: Oh, well, then white should win in 6 moves.
2: That, sir, is very much open to question.
3: Well, perhaps we can play sometime. How much for this set?
2: Oh, I'm awfully sorry, but it is not for sale.
3: Oh, it's too bad.
2: Yes. However, if you are interested in chess and chessmen, I know of a set that I think might appeal to you. It is an Arabian set, 12th or 13th century ivory, reputed to have belonged to Salah ed-Din. The white pieces are Saracen warriors, and the black pieces are crusaders.
3: You have it here?
2: Unfortunately, no. But it is not very far away, and if you thought you'd like to see it...
3: Well, if it's not too expensive, and if you're sure it's no bother...
2: My dear sir, don't give it another thought. I will be most anxious for your reactions, even if you do not buy. The address is 23 Valen Place. That is down 2 blocks and 1 to your right. Ask for Felix, and tell him that Raphael sent you.
3: 23 Valen Place, and ask for Felix.
2: I will phone him. Tell him to expect you. Your name is...
3: Strand. Dr. John Strand.
2: Ah, very good, Dr. Strand. Somehow I have the feeling that we shall see each other again.
3: Oh, yeah.
2: Perhaps even have a chance to play that game you mentioned before.
4: Who is that? Who is there?
3: Felix.
4: I said, who is there?
3: My name is Strand. Rayfield sent me over here. He said he'd phone you and tell
4: you... Just a moment.
3: How do you do? I hope I'm not disturbing you.
4: Very well. Come in. Now. Hold your hands up.
3: What? I'm afraid there must be some mistake.
4: There is. You have made it, thinking you could come here and take me in this way.
3: Well, but this is ridiculous.
4: I said hold your hands up. Keep them up.
3: Now, look, Felix, if that is your name, will you do me a favor and call Raphael? He sent me over here to look at a chess set and...
4: Don't move, do you hear? Stay right where you are with your hands behind your head. You so much as move. Hello? Oh, hello, Raphael. Yes, he just got here. What do you think? I shall take him into the back room. Do it there. No. No one will hear. Right. I call you back. Very well. In there.
3: What for?
4: Because I said so, that's why.
5: Here! What? Drop that gun! Drop it, you hear?
4: Oh, my wrist! I should have killed you right away!
5: Okay, now. Now get up and tell me what this is all about. You hear me? I said get up.
3: Felix. Dead. Hello?
6: Felix?
3: I'm sorry. He can't come to the phone just now.
6: Oh, Dr. Strand. Congratulations.
3: What? Who is this?
6: This is Raphael. And now do you think it is possible for White to win in 5 moves?
3: Well, what do you mean? What in heaven's
6: you
3: name is...
6: You killed him, did you not? Of course you killed him, or you would not be speaking to me now. May I suggest that you go through Felix's pockets, take out the most interesting thing you find there, and bring it to my shop?
5: What? Bring it. Hello. Hello. Raphael. Goes through his pockets. Well, I've got to get to the bottom of this and find out what it's all about. A wallet, keys, and a chessman. A black rook. A black rook. All right, Mr. Raphael. I think perhaps I'll take you up on that. I will go back to your shop.
7: Good evening, sir. Can I help you?
3: Yes. Where's Raphael?
7: I'm sorry. He's not in right now, but... Are you Dr. Strang?
3: I am.
7: I'm Alice Hines. He must have been expecting you, Doctor. He asked me to give you this.
3: What is it?
7: I don't know, but...
3: Another chessman. A white knight.
7: Oh, yes. Mr. Raphael is quite a chess player.
3: Yes, he's more than that. He's a murderer.
7: What?
3: Or at least he has friends who are.
7: What do you mean?
3: I mean just that. He sent me to see someone, a man named Felix, to look at a chess set. And when I got there, this Felix pulled a gun on me. And when I tried to get it away from him, it went off and killed him.
7: Oh, no.
3: Oh, don't look so surprised and innocent. You work for him. You must know what it's all about. And that's what I came back here to find out before I call the police.
7: There must be some mistake. Some horrible mistake.
3: Yes.
7: I've only been working here for a few weeks, but he's been very nice to me. Kind and considerate.
3: A mistake, eh? Then why did he phone Felix while I was there? How did he know he'd been killed? Why did he laugh about it and tell me to come back here?
7: I don't know, but I can't believe that about him. I won't.
3: No, well, we'll see what the police have to say about it. Where's your phone?
7: Back there. But if you're serious about it, you don't have to bother calling them.
3: Why not?
7: Riley just went past here a few minutes ago. But there he is, up at the corner.
3: Fine, that'll save some time. Officer! Officer, would you come here a minute?
7: Oh!
3: Good Lord, someone shot him.
7: That woman hiding behind that car there. The woman in black. And she's coming in here.
8: Don't just stand there. Get inside and shut the door.
7: You. You shot Riley. Killed him, just like that.
8: Yes, 6 months I've been waiting, trying to find out who got my Ben. Now he'll rest in peace. Where's Raphael?
7: Raphael?
8: Yeah, it was him that got the dope for me. Told me how to knock the cop off, and he told me to come in here afterwards.
3: Well, Miss Hines?
7: I still can't believe it. I can't.
8: You can't believe what? Why are you looking at me so funny? Say, whose side are you on anyway?
9: Not ours, my dear. What? Not on our side.
8: Ah, so that's it. I just took it for granted that... Okay, get your hands up and keep them up. What'll I do with them, Raphael?
9: I leave that to you, my dear. After all, they are witnesses.
8: Yeah. Yeah, that's right.
9: May I recommend the cellar right through that door there? It's quite secluded and quiet.
8: Yeah, okay. Get moving.
3: I repeat, Miss Hines, well...
7: It's mad. Fantastic. What are you going to do to us?
8: You can't be that dumb, baby face. 6 months I've been wearing black for the only guy I ever loved. Finally, I got the guy that got him. You think I'm going to leave the two of you around to put the finger on me?
7: You mean you're going to kill us? But you can't.
8: No. Seems to me I did a pretty neat job on that flatfoot. After all, they can't burn you more than once, can they? Okay, open that door and go on down.
3: Allow me, madam.
8: Never mind, wise guy. You go down first and then babyface.
3: Well, it's not very good manner.
7: No, I'm not going to let you do it. Give me that gun. Ah! Look out, you fool. Look out, or I'm...
3: Down there after her. Right. And hurry. Watch her while I get the gun. Oh, that was nice work. I was going to try to take her myself,
7: but I didn't mean to do it. I was just trying to get the gun, but she tripped, fell. Oh, Dr. Strange.
3: Yes?
7: Why is she lying there so funny? Her head.
3: Wait a minute, let me see. Oh, my neck's broken. She's dead.
7: Oh, no. That means I killed her.
3: Not any more than it means I killed Felix. Well, Miss Hines, I think you must believe me now. I ask you for the last time, do you know what's behind all this?
7: I told you I don't. Mr. Raphael was always wonderful to me, and he... Oh, look. They are lying next to her. Must have fallen out of her bag. Isn't that another chess piece?
3: Yes, the Black Queen.
7: He gave me one, just like it, when I first came to work for him. Only it was a white one.
3: What?
7: Yes, a white one.
3: Black Queen, White Knight, and... No, it's impossible. And still...
7: What is it?
3: It's too incredible. But I've just gotten an idea. A mad, fantastic idea that... Come on, we're going to the police.
9: Go ahead, Dr. Strand.
7: Mr. Rayfield!
9: By all means. But remember, it's my move now.
1: Rayfield's move. With three pieces removed from the board already, three corpses, and the hands of the clock still moving toward the witching hour, and more...
0: Murder! Murder!

0: And now, back to Murder at Midnight and Death Across the Board.
1: It's about a half hour later, and sitting in the office of Police Chief Adams, Dr. Strand has just finished his account of everything that has happened. There is silence for a minute. And then, without looking at either Strand or Alice, Adams says,
2: "So, you each bumped someone off, eh? And you've come here to give yourselves up."
3: "No."
4: "No, we certainly didn't come here to give ourselves up. I told you that in both cases it was self-defense. We're here because there's a madman loose, a homicidal maniac, and you've got to do something about him."
2: "A guy that just goes around bumping people off for fun, eh? Or rather gets other people to do his killing for him."
4: "Oh, no, there's much more to it than that. Much more."
2: "Yeah? What?"
4: "Well, it just came to me a little while ago."
2: "Well, that's nice."
4: "There was something strangely familiar about this Raphael. Did you ever hear of Raphael Norbert?"
2: "No."
4: "He was one of the greatest chess players in the world. Won practically every tournament in the books. And then about 5 years ago, he disappeared. Well, I believe he's playing another chess game now, the maddest game that ever was. Is there a map of the city around here?"
2: "Yeah, right there on the wall."
4: "Now, let me see. Now, here's Raphael's shop. And, yes, this would be it. This section of the city here, 8 blocks each way, this is his chessboard. And human beings, people like Alice and me, are his chessmen."
2: "What?"
3: "John."
4: "I know it sounds fantastic, but I think it's true."
2: "Oh."
4: "Now, when he sent me to Felix's, he told me to go down 2 blocks and 1 to the right. That's a knight's move. In other words, he had cast me as one of the white knights in his insane, murderous game."
3: "Oh."
4: "Alice was the white queen, he himself was the black king, and so on."
2: "He just lined up all these people, said, 'You play this piece, you play that.'"
4: "Oh, no, no. That was the beauty of the game, the fascinating, exciting part to him. No one knew that they were playing in it but he. Felix didn't know that he was a black rook any more than I knew I was a white knight. But Raphael's black pieces were all criminals of some sort who wouldn't hesitate to kill. And it was by killing that one piece took another. You see, that was the ultimate refinement of the game. He could plan a move, but he had no way of telling which piece would take which."
2: "What do you mean?"
4: "Now, for instance, I killed Felix instead of his killing me. In other words, Raphael was not only playing his game against law and order, against society, but he was matching his brain against that of every other piece in the game."
2: "Against law and order, eh? I got this in the mail a couple of weeks ago without any letter or anything like that. How would this fit in with your theory?"
4: "The White King. Of course. That means he's playing this game principally against you."
3: "Now, do you believe us, Mr. Adams? Do you?"
2: "I don't know. I suppose it's possible. We've been having a funny kind of crime wave lately. Killings without any apparent motive and..." "Excuse me. Hello?"
5: "Hello, Chief. Valenti speaking."
2: "Yes, Valenti."
5: "I'm down the corner of 3rd and Sycamore, and there's something kind of screwy going on. I was..."
2: "Hello? Hello? Valenti!"
6: "What's the matter?"
2: "One of our detectives down at 3rd and Sycamore, and it sounded like somebody got him. Now make sure about this before you answer, but... would this be part of what you were talking about?"
6: "Well, let's look at the map again. 3rd and Sycamore. That would be in the area. That's Raphael's chessboard. Yes, I think it is."
2: "Okay, come on. We're going down there and see."

0: There he is, lying next to the call box.
1: Yeah. He's dead. Stabbed.
2: John.
0: Yes?
2: Mr. Adams.
1: Huh?
2: Look there, lying next to him. Another chess piece.
1: Yeah.
0: Here's a pawn. A white pawn. Why, of course. If you're the white king, then all your men would be pawns.
1: Pawns, huh? They're the pieces that get pushed around, aren't
0: well,
1: they?
0: Well, they're the ones that are usually sacrificed.
1: Two of my men, Riley and Valenti. Okay, Strand, if this Raphael wants to play, I'll play with him.
2: Then you do believe it.
1: Yes. You're a chess player, Strand. Do you think you can figure out what this Raphael character is going to do next and tell me how I can meet him?
0: I might. I only got a very quick look at the board, but if I could remember the location of the pieces...
1: You mean he's actually got a board set up showing where all the pieces, everybody is?
2: There's one set up on a little table right next to his desk. No one's allowed to touch it.
0: That's the one. I think I remember the position of the pieces that were left, but some moves may have been made since I saw it
1: well,
0: last.
1: Well, what are we fooling around here for? Let's go to the shop and make sure.
0: That's the store, right there.
1: Well, it's all dark. Doesn't look as if anyone's there.
0: Locked, all right. You have a key, haven't you, Alice?
2: No. Raphael never gave me one. He always locked up himself.
0: Well, what do we do?
1: Two of my men killed, and you ask me a question like that? You think I'm going to play legal and wait for a search warrant? Look out. Okay. Now, where's the light?
2: Right here. There's the chessboard, over there.
0: Yes, I know. Let's take a look at it.
1: This all there is to the place?
2: Except for the cellar. She must still be down there. The woman in black...
1: We'll go down there later. Well, Strand?
0: Well, at the moment, black seems to have the edge on us. Several moves have been made, and we've lost several pieces, but we've still got a fair chance.
1: Oh, the devil with winning that game. Where's this Raphael guy, the black king, and what's he going to do next?
0: Well, now, wait a minute. Just give me another minute or two, will you? The black king is still in his own square, which would seem to mean that he's still here someplace. But the thing is, I'm not sure whose move it is now.
3: Oh, you're right, Dr. Strand. I am still here, and it's my move.
1: What in thunder?
0: There's Raphael speaking over some kind of a loudspeaker system, maybe from the cellar.
1: All right, I'm going to see. I'll find out.
2: Oh, my God! Oh, John!
0: Oh. Oh, Alice. Alice, where are you?
2: Here. Right here.
0: Are you all right?
2: I think so. What was it? What happened?
0: Well, he must have had the place mined or set a booby trap. And when Adams went to open the cellar door, he... Where is Adams?
2: I'm not sure, but I think he's over there.
0: I must have some matches someplace. Yes, here. Oh, under that beam there.
2: Oh.
0: Help me lift it off.
2: All right.
0: Okay. Adams.
2: Is he?
0: No, but he's badly hurt and losing blood. We've got to get him to a hospital fast.

0: Now watch it. This way. The emergency ward is right in there.
1: How do you know?
0: Well, I ought to. I interned here. It's funny there's no one around. Now, put him right there on the table.
1: All right.
0: Easy, easy, easy. That's it. Hello. This is Dr. Strand speaking from the emergency ward. I have a very severe accident case here. Is there anyone around who can take care of him? What about surgery? Crandall? Oh, fine. Will you ask him to get down here as soon as possible? Thanks. The chap I used to know has just finished an operation. He'll be down right away.
1: Will there still be time?
0: Yes, I think so. We'll have to give him a transfusion once we get him patched up. Now, I'd better rustle up a sterile uniform for myself in case Crandall needs a hand. If I remember, they used to keep them in here.
1: Isn't there anything I can do?
0: Just keep an eye on him. The tourniquet particularly. It'd be just too bad if he lost any more blood.
1: Right. He's still unconscious, but I think...
0: That you, Crandall? I'm awfully glad you're here. Pretty serious case. Adams, chief of police. An explosion.
2: Oh?
0: There's no time to go into the whole story now. But if we don't work fast, we may lose him. I only had a chance to make... What are you doing?
2: Removing the tourniquets?
0: No, no, no, wait. I'm not ready with the ligatures yet. You're not Crandall. You're Rayfield.
1: What?
2: Right, Dr. Strand. Raphael Norbert. Dr. Crandall is still in surgery. Locked in, as a matter of fact. I put on this mask and gown not because I thought it would fool you, but because, well, somehow it just seemed appropriate.
0: But it can't be you. You were in the shop.
2: No, Dr. Strand. If you're thinking of my voice, as you guessed, it was coming over a loudspeaker system from next door. And if you're thinking of my position on the chessboard, you forget that I had not made my move yet, huh? You probably expected a Brodsky endgame. That would have been the classical move. But I played a variation of it.
0: You castle?
2: Right.
1: What?
2: I know you do not play chess, my dear Miss Hines. Castling is a move in which the king changes places with one of the castles or rooks. It was a move which brought me here to the hospital waiting for you.
1: Mr. Rayfield, I don't know why you've done everything you have, and I don't care, but you've got to let us do something about Mr. Adams. All that blood he's losing.
0: Yes, Rayfield, for heaven's sake.
2: No, do not move, either of you. I do not want to have to shoot, but I sincerely hope it will not be necessary. After all, when the chief dies, the game will be over. And the most interesting game it has been.
1: But haven't there been enough deaths already?
2: Oh, you are very sentimental, my dear. I'm afraid you would never make a good chess player. Pieces have been taken, that's all.
1: But suppose we just give up. Say you've won.
0: That's right, Raphael. We'll concede you the game, but let me do something about Adams. There's still time. I've got everything ready here, all the instruments.
2: No, Dr. Strand. This is one game I will not concede, that I insist on having played out to the last move.
0: Well, if that's the way you want it, all right. And if I'm not mistaken, it's my move now. And here! The formaldehyde won't help them any. Get his gun, Alice!
1: Yes.
0: Watch him while I get these tourniquets back on Adam.
1: Do you think you can still save
0: him? Yes, his pulse is weak, but I think we can still save him. As for you, Raphael, you made one bad mistake. You forgot that three of us came to your shop. The White King, White Queen, and White Knight. That would put you in check. And you can't castle when you're in check.
3: I bow, Dr. Strand. I felicitate and congratulate you. But if I am to lose, I prefer to lose in my own way.
0: Look out, Alice! Watch out!
1: He went through the window. Shall I call the police? Get them to go after him?
0: No. There's a railroad underpass right outside. A drop of about 60 feet. I think that's game, match, and tournament.
4: One last move, and the game is over. Over as we like to have all our stories end, with a final...
5: Murder!

Remember to be with us again when death moves his black chessmen and the clocks strike 12 for Murder at Midnight. The part of Dr. John Strand was played by Eric Dressler. With music by Charles Paul, Murder at Midnight was directed by Anton M. Leder.

0: And now, the Hall of Fantasy. Welcome to the Hall of Fantasy. Welcome to the series of radio dramas dedicated to the supernatural, the unusual, and the unknown. Come with me, my friends. We shall descend to the world of the unknown and forbidden, down to the depths where the veil of time is lifted and the supernatural reigns as king. Come with me and listen to the tale of The Dance of the Devil Dogs.
1: Hello? Anyone out here?
2: You don't think...
1: I don't know what to think, Chuck. We'd better take a good look around.
2: There's something strange about this whole setup. I don't know...
1: Henry.
3: What?
1: Look. It's him. Come on. No wonder he didn't answer us, Chuck.
2: You mean?
1: That's right. He's dead.
0: In just a moment, the Hall of Fantasy will present The Dance of the Devil Dolls. And now for our story. An original tale of fantasy by Richard Thorne entitled The Dance of the Devil Dolls.
4: Have you heard of avutamo? Literally, the word means face image. The practice of avutamo is as ancient as Egypt and Assyria, and still found from Ceylon to the United States, Europe to Africa, South America to Scandinavia. A figure is made to resemble that of a hated enemy, then methodically injured or destroyed, resulting in pain and death for its human counterpart.
1: Charles and I had gone up for a weekend of fishing. Saturday night at dusk, when the sky had dulled from blue to gray, and the gray was shading darker every minute, we were walking back up to the cabin.
2: Not a bad haul, huh, Emery?
1: For you, not for me. I'll bet you the smallest of those three bass weighs over 4 pounds. What bait were you using?
2: Oh, a spoon. Fish just wouldn't leave it alone. Anyway, we'll have a good fish dinner tonight.
1: And maybe tomorrow my luck will change.
2: Well, I hope so.
1: What time is it?
2: About 9. We've been out 5 hours.
1: Chuck.
2: Yeah?
1: There's someone coming down the trail towards us.
2: Where? Oh, yes, I see him.
1: Can't be going down to fish this late.
2: Oh, we can't tell. Some guys really get the bug. There's a guy I know named Lloyd Erskine who will fish off...
5: Excuse me, gentlemen.
1: He means us.
2: Wonder what he wants.
5: Excuse me, gentlemen. I lost something. I wonder if you found it.
1: I don't know what you're looking for, mister, but we haven't found it, whatever it is.
5: Perhaps you saw it lying on the ground. It was a doll.
2: A doll?
5: Yes, about 12 inches tall. It looked something like me.
1: I'm sorry, we haven't seen it. Of course, you can always buy your daughter
5: another... It doesn't belong to my daughter.
1: Oh. Well, we haven't seen it.
5: Are you staying at a cabin on this lake?
1: Yes.
2: Only until tomorrow night.
1: It's right at the head of the trail up there. You must have passed it as you started down.
5: If by any chance you do come across it, I'll stop in before I leave this area, if you don't mind.
2: Well, that's perfectly all right.
5: Thank you, gentlemen. I must have the doll for the dance tonight, or the old woman will be angry.
1: Well, what do you make of that?
2: Search me.
1: He talked so strangely. I must have the doll for the dance tonight, or the old woman will be angry.
2: I think he's off his rocker. Well, it's not our worry, Emery. Come on, let's go.
1: We went back up to our cabin, cleaned the fish, and had one of those fish dinners you talk about for years. It was about 11 o'clock, and we'd started to go to bed, intending to get up as early as possible the next morning when there was a knock on the door.
2: I wonder who that is.
1: I don't know, but we'll soon find out. Oh, it's you.
5: Yes. May I come in?
1: Of course.
2: I see you found the doll.
5: Yes. I wanted to let you know that I had.
1: Well, thanks for telling us.
5: Now I must take him to the dance.
2: The dance ought to be just about over.
5: Oh, no, it hasn't begun yet.
1: You'd better get there or your wife will be angry.
5: You misunderstood me. I said the old woman, not my wife. You see, I'm not married.
2: Oh.
5: I hope you'll forgive me. I see that you're just about ready to retire, but I'm afraid.
4: Afraid? Of what?
5: The old woman is already angry with me. I told her I'd lost the doll, and she swore that if I didn't find it, she'd kill me. That's why I've come to you. If you hear that I'm dead tomorrow, that I committed suicide, you'll know it's not the truth. If I could only get in touch with Dr. George Kaltman, he could help, but I'm caught up in something I can't stop, and it's too late to get out now. I've tried, but...
3: Oh! Oh, my head!
2: You dropped your doll.
5: I didn't drop it. She caused it to move. She doesn't want me to talk. I've said too much already. I must go now.
4: Here's your doll.
5: Thank you. Remember what I told you. If I'm dead tomorrow, it's murder. Good night, gentlemen.
4: After he dropped the doll, did you get a good look at him, Chuck?
2: Yeah.
4: The doll hit the floor on its forehead. A few seconds later, there was a heavy bruise on the right side of his forehead.
2: You know, he said if he was found dead tomorrow, that it would be murder.
4: It was about 11:30 when we finally got to bed. We'd opened the windows of the cabin. The sound of the alarm clock we'd brought with us mingled with that of the crickets outside.
6: The old woman said you must die.
4: I heard something. I didn't know what it was. It sounded strangely like words, but they were uttered in a voice so tiny and shrill that I thought I was imagining things. But then, I heard his voice.
5: No! No, I won't die! They will help me!
2: Henry?
4: I didn't know you were awake.
2: I couldn't sleep. I thought I heard a tiny little voice.
4: I thought...
5: Be quiet! There you go!
6: The old woman will take care of them, too.
5: But I'm not going to die! I'm not going to... Ah!
0: Back now to our story, an original tale of fantasy by Richard Thorne entitled The Dance of the Devil Dolls.
4: Charles and I had retired for the night, but neither of us could sleep. Suddenly, from outside, we heard the voice of the man we'd met earlier, and another voice, high and shrill, and somehow deadly.
2: Out there.
4: We'd better take a look.
2: This with a pair of pants and some shoes on.
4: Remember what he said about dying?
2: Yeah. You ready?
4: Yes.
2: All right, let's go. Beginning to think that guy belongs in an institution.
4: Maybe. Maybe not. I think his scream came from the left.
2: I'll take a look over there, then. He didn't tell us his name, did he?
4: No.
2: Well, I'll try calling him. Anybody out here? Hello? Anyone out here? You don't think...
4: I don't know what to think, Chuck. We'd better take a good look around.
2: Something strange about this whole setup. I don't know it. Emery.
4: What? Look. It's him. Come on. No wonder he didn't answer us, Chuck.
2: You mean...
4: That's right. He's dead.
2: That little doll that looks so much like him. I don't see it anywhere around.
4: Neither do I. You know, Chuck, it sounds crazy to say it. That shrill, high little voice we heard...
2: You're letting this thing run wild with your imagination, Emery. Even though it looked like him, it's just a doll, nothing else.
4: It had to be my imagination, of that I was sure. But the mere thought of it, of the doll which so resembled the man with its shining face and beady little eyes, caused a strange sense of apprehension and fear to come across me. And I glanced out into the darkness and saw only the lumbering shadows of the trees and heard the rustle of their leaves as they brushed together. I saw nothing, yet I had the feeling that something with beady little eyes was watching us. We notified the authorities. They came out, found no evidence of foul play, and diagnosed his death as being caused by heart failure. Our luck was exceptionally bad out on the lake Sunday, and we drove home that night, speaking but little, thinking only of what had happened the night before. About 10 days after we returned to the city, both Charles and I were home one evening. We shared an apartment together, and that night neither of us had anything to do. We were playing gin rummy.
2: One more hand like that and you'll be out, you lucky dog.
4: It was pure skill, my friend. No luck involved. Cut.
2: No, I trust you.
4: Good thing Pamela stood you up tonight.
2: She knew that you wanted a gin partner.
4: Don't be humorous. Proposed to her yet?
2: No, but I'm working on it. You know, you deal like a card shark. I have nothing but...
4: Expecting anyone?
2: No, you. Mm-mm. Well, I'll see who it is.
4: Whoever it is, get rid of him. I got a good hand.
2: Coming right up.
7: Is this the residence of Mr. Emery Ryerson and Mr. Charles Hunter?
2: Yes, it is, but...
7: I have a package for you.
2: Are you expecting a package, Emery?
4: Just bills, no packages.
7: It's for both of you.
2: All right, I'll take it.
7: Thank you. And good evening, sir.
2: Oh, yes, good evening. It's an old woman. Get a package for us.
4: Well, set it down on the table and open it, man. Don't look a gift horse in the mouth.
2: So, I'll open it. It's wrapped very well.
4: Maybe it's a bottle of scotch.
2: Who's be sending us a bottle of...
4: Someone has a real fine sense of humor.
2: It's like the doll that fellow had with him.
4: It's the same doll. Notice that little nick out of its forehead? That happened when he dropped it on the floor.
2: What are we going to do with it?
4: I don't know.
2: We can keep it, I suppose.
4: Well, let's get back to the game.
2: No, I'm not in the mood now. You know, Emery, I can't help but remember what he said.
4: The man who died?
2: Yes. He said I must have the doll for the dance tonight. Or the old woman will be angry.
4: Yes, that's right. What brought that back to your mind?
2: The woman who delivered this package...
4: We put the lid back on the box and left it on the kitchen table with the cards we'd been using. Neither of us entered the kitchen again that evening. We went to bed a short time after 12. Again, I was restless and couldn't sleep. I had the same feeling I'd had that night in the cabin. And I remembered the words I'd heard spoken in that unearthly little voice.
6: The old woman will take care of them, too.
4: And I wondered if I'd only imagined those words, or whether they had actually been uttered by the creature in the box in the other room. It was then I heard it, like a thin, reedy piping. It sounded like music, a rhythmic, discordant melody I'd never heard before. And then, I heard another sound.
2: Henry?
4: Yes?
2: Am I going crazy?
4: I hear it, too. I think we'd better see what it is.
2: All right. I don't like this, Emery.
4: It sounds
2: like...
4: I know
2: what it sounds like. Emery! Oh.
4: I can't believe my eyes.
2: The box is open. And the little doll, Emery. It's moving. It's dancing on the table.
0: Back now to our story. An original tale of fantasy by Richard Thorne entitled The Dance of the Devil Dolls.
4: Charles and I couldn't believe our eyes, for the scene before us was as bizarre and fantastic as the wildest dream of an insane imagination.
2: It's moving. It's dancing on the table.
4: Yes, I see it.
2: This is something that... I'm going to destroy that thing.
8: Be careful. Look out, Chuck. It's running.
2: I'm going to get it if it's the last thing I do.
8: It's running over toward the window.
2: It's gone. It's gone through the glass.
8: Maybe it's down there on the sidewalk.
2: It's possible, but that's a two-story drop.
8: I can't see it.
2: No, Emery. It's gone. They turned again to the old woman.
4: The man who had died had mentioned a name that night in the cabin. The name of Dr. George Kaufman. Now it came back into my mind. Kaufman was associated with occult research. If Kaufman could have helped the man who died, perhaps he could explain what was happening to us. We got in touch with him and made an appointment for the following evening.
9: You have told me everything that has happened. Is that correct, gentlemen?
2: Yes, everything.
4: We'd like to know what it all means.
9: Well, I shall explain it to you as best I can. Have either of you ever heard of envoûtement?
2: No.
4: Not that I recall.
9: Well, envoûtement is the practice of making little dolls to resemble a hated enemy and then methodically injuring or destroying it, thus bringing about either pain or death or both in the doll's human counterpart.
2: Dr. Coulson, this doll we saw last night, it moved, it danced.
9: I know. What you witnessed last night was the dance of the devil dolls.
4: You say these dolls bring about pain or death, Dr. Coulson. Why should we be singled out?
9: The man who died told you about the old woman. Is that not correct?
2: Yes.
9: Therefore, you must be destroyed. She feels that you are dangerous to her, that you know too much. Undoubtedly, the woman you saw last night, Mr. Hunter, was the manipulator, controller of the little figures. Since you saw her, she has probably made little figures of both of you. But before it will live and be subject to her will, she must have a part of you, a lock of your hair, a fingernail clipping, anything that will make yours and the doll's identities one and the same.
4: What should we do?
9: Go back to your apartment. I shall return with you. She will send the little doll back to your apartment tonight. I'm sure of that. We must capture the doll, for it is the only thing that will lead us to her.
4: Kaufman, Charles, and I returned to our apartment and took up our vigil in the bedroom, for that was the place the doll and the old woman would expect us to be. We made dummies of the extra blankets and arranged the beds so it looked as if we were sleeping.
9: You left the apartment door unlocked?
2: Yes.
4: But why? It only makes it easier for it to enter.
9: That is what we must do. One way or the other, the doll would find means of entrance. If not tonight, then another. You have no idea what those little creatures are capable. Listen. It is coming. Be quiet. Wait until it is in here. Then close the bedroom door and put on the lights.
4: We understand.
9: Now, quiet. Now! Catch it quickly!
10: There it is, over there. This time it won't get away.
9: Don't let it get near the window!
10: I've got it!
9: Quickly, put it in here! Ah, there. We have it.
2: Ah, what do we do?
9: This doll will lead us to the doll woman.
4: You mean now? Tonight?
9: Yes, Mr. Ryerson. She will know that we have captured her little messenger if it does not return in a few hours, and she will be prepared to stop us. We must find her, destroy her if need be, before she has a chance to destroy you.
4: Then began one of the strangest sights I've ever seen. Kaufman took the doll out of the box in which we'd imprisoned it, tied its arms and legs while it writhed and twisted in his hand. Then he began speaking to it.
9: Here's my
4: softly, rhythmically, slowly putting it into a hypnotized sleep. The eyelids of the little figure finally closed, and it was in an hypnotic trance.
9: Sleep and tell me. Now, listen to me. You must tell me where your mistress is. You must tell me where your mistress is.
11: The house. The house of dolls.
4: The house of dolls.
2: That's a strange answer.
9: Not so strange, my friends. I know what it means.
4: What is it?
9: She's a diabolical person, this doll woman. The house of dolls is a toy shop with rare and unusual dolls. What better place to hide? No one would suspect what was behind those burning eyes of hers. I myself have purchased dolls for my little granddaughter from her. We must go there immediately. We have no time to lose. This is the place.
4: Let's go.
2: Right. It's past two. There's no one on the streets.
9: All the better. Try the door.
4: It's open.
9: Probably waiting in the rear of the shop. was a creature she sent out.
2: Well, let's go in.
9: As quietly as possible. We must catch her by surprise.
2: All right. There's a light coming from beneath that door back there.
9: That is where we must go.
2: Listen.
9: It is the dance of the devil dolls.
2: The door is ajar.
12: They're in there. I can see them.
2: Yes, so do I. Be quiet.
7: And soon, my children, you will be joined by two others. And then, no one can harm you. For when the new doll returns, he will bring with him what I need for the spell of the dancers.
2: We must take her now.
7: And they will join you in the dance of the devil doll.
2: Now!

0: She is dead. She will cause no more harm.
1: It seems strange to see those little creatures on the floor. All of them so quiet and still. And just a short while ago...
0: They were participating in the dance of the Devil Dolls.
1: Yes.
0: Do not feel pity for them, Mr. Hunter. The dolls did not really live. They were a creation of evil, sparked by the malevolence of the old woman. When she died, they died with her. Perhaps the humans they resembled will rest quietly now.

So runs tonight's tale of the unusual, the terrifying, the unknown. Join us again when next we journey down the corridors of the Hall of Fantasy to hear another strange tale of the supernatural. All characters and events portrayed in these programs are fictional, and any similarity to actual events or persons, living or dead, is purely coincidental.

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0: Come in. Welcome. I'm E.G. Marshall. Know what a petard is? I always knew it was something you got hoisted by. You know, hoist by his own petard. But I never knew what it was. So I looked it up. It was an explosive device used centuries ago by warring armies to blow things up. A device which sometimes blew up unexpectedly, thus hoisting the user into the air, to say the least. I mention all this because that's exactly what seems to have happened to a certain middle-aged lady known as Madame Zora.
1: Are you telling us you're a real ghost?
2: I'm not Whistling Dixie, doll.
3: But you can't be.
2: No? Why not?
3: Because my wife is a fake medium, a phony. She just puts on an act. She just plain isn't a medium.
2: She is now, Buster. She sure is now.
0: Our mystery drama, Medium Rare, was written especially for the Mystery Theater by George Lowther, and stars Joan Lovejoy and Robert Dryden. 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I'll be back shortly with Act One.
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world lives. Across the country, in fact, we get involved in over 100 different helping people jobs. American Red Cross. It's working right where you live. Join us.

0: We're told that there are people who have the power to communicate with the souls of those who have died and passed on into another world. They are known as psychics, sensitives, mediums. Unhappily, there are also people who pretend to have this uncanny ability, fake mediums, who prey upon the credulous, the gullible. One of these, I regret to say, was an otherwise rather decent woman who dubbed herself Madame Zora, and who, with the assistance of her husband Artie, well, listen.
1: I'm sick of the racket, I'm sick of myself, and if you want the truth, Artie, I am sick of you.
2: Oh, come on, Gladys, what I do?
1: Nothing. That's just the trouble. You never do anything. You don't even bother to look for a job anymore.
2: What's the sense of looking for what isn't there? Actors are out of work in droves.
1: The trouble is, you are always out of work in droves.
2: Okay, so I haven't made it yet. But someday, you mark my words, someday, I'll be a star.
1: Oh, yeah, that'll be the day. Right now, it is today, and Mrs. Norris will be here any minute. Now, Artie, somehow, some way, we've got to keep her coming back for more seances.
2: Well, not a chance, you ask me. Unless the late lamented Mr. Norris tells her where he stashed that million in cold cash and tells her today, she's going to split.
1: We've got to give her an answer. Otherwise, well, I just don't know where the next sucker is coming from. Oh, she's here. Into the bedroom, quick.
2: On my way.
1: You tested the microphone setup.
2: Match.
1: Well, here goes nothing. Mrs. Norris, how nice to see you. Come in now. I'm all ready for you, and Mrs. Norris, believe me, I have a feeling that today your dear departed husband is going to tell you what you want to know.
3: He'd better. Or it's the last $50 you'll ever get from me, Madame Zora.
1: I have done all in my power to help you.
3: Well, in that case, perhaps I'd better find a medium with more power. Hmm? Shall we get on with it?
1: Yes. Yes, of course. If you'll just be seated at the seance table. Now, let me turn down the lights. So. And now I will seat myself. And go into trance. He is here. He is with us. You are there, are you not, Mr. Norris?
4: I am here, Madame Zora.
1: Your wife has joined me once again so she can talk to you. Will you talk with her?
4: Hello, Marie.
3: Herkimer, is that you? Really you?
4: Would I lie to you, Marie?
3: No, you wouldn't dare. But Madame Zora might.
4: Marie, believe me. You may put your trust in Madame Zora.
3: Herkimer, where is that money?
4: Marie, you know I've been trying to remember where I put that million. For weeks I've been trying to remember, but...
3: Oh, that does it. I've had enough. You can come out of your trance, Madame Zora, if you are in one, and never again will
5: cool
3: I come into...
5: Cool it, doll. Cool it.
3: What?
5: I said cool it. Knock it off.
3: Who are you? What?
5: Handsome Harry Harrigan, they used to call me, sweetheart. But never mind that. You want to know where hubby cribbed the cabbage, right?
3: Cribbed the cabbage?
5: Hid the dough. Okay, I'm going to tell you. I'm going to tell you because I'm sick of hearing you ask. Also, I've got some business with Madame Zora, and you're chewing too much beef. You got something to write with? Pencil, paper?

0: Yes, I've got...
1: All right, write this down. Geneva Bank, Switzerland. Got that?
0: Yes.
1: Number 753-8492-W. Got that?
0: Yes, but...
1: That's the number of the safety deposit box in the Geneva Bank where your hubby hid the long green. Okay. You got what you want? Pay Madame Zora her 50 clams and split.
0: Yes. Yeah, oh, yes, I would... I don't know what to say. Well, thank you, Madame Zora. Thank you.
2: Not at all.
0: And thank you, Harry. Thank you.
1: Yeah, sure. Now fade, will you?
0: Fade?
1: Scram. Fade it.
0: Oh, yes. I'm going. Thank you.
1: Artie, you can come out of the bedroom now.
3: What? What's happening? Who are you? Where are you?
1: I'm here, but you can't see me. I haven't learned how to, what they call, materialize yet.
2: Materialize? Are you telling us that you're a real ghost?
1: I'm not Whistling Dixie, doll.
2: Artie, I think I'm going to faint.
1: Later. Right now I need you. I need a job done, and I picked you to do it.
2: What kind of a job?
1: You'll find out. First, let me give you a little scam about me, put you in a picture, like they say. Before I kicked off a couple of years ago, I was one of the best card sharps in the business. Handsome Harry, they called me. Handsome Harry Harrigan, because... I do say so myself, I was a pretty cool-looking cat. Not like this creep you married.
4: What do you mean, creep?
1: Go take a look at yourself in a mirror and you'll see what I mean. You want to be an actor, you got to act the part. Look like an actor, talk like an actor, dress like an actor. You look, act, talk, and dress like a bum.
2: Oh, I've been telling him that for years, but would he listen to me? Oh, no, not him. He's
1: some other time, Gladys, huh? Right now, I got to fill you in on why I'm here.
2: Oh, I'm sorry, Harry. I may call you Harry.
1: Handsome. I was always called Handsome. Now, over here, in this other world, I'm doing a stretch in what they call limbo. It's kind of like being in a can in prison, you know what I mean? That's because I got hate in my soul and I got to get rid of it.
4: Hate in your soul? You got hate?
1: For a gunzo named Tex Morgan, who 3 years ago took me to the cleaners with a pair of loaded dice and took my mouse along with everything else.
2: Well, what were you doing with the mouse?
1: A dame, a skirt. Girlfriend.
2: Oh!
1: Dory. That was her name. A looker, a bombshell. Tex, he cops my dough and her. I'm looking for them a whole year to put the blast on them, to get revenge. When my ticket goes bluey and, well, that's the end of that. So now I'm over here in this limbo place, and I can't get out till I, what they call, purge myself of this hate I got for Tex and Dory.
2: What do you want with us? How are we going to help you get rid of your hate feelings?
1: I'll explain all that when we get to Vegas.
4: Vegas? Las Vegas?
1: There's another Vegas? Yeah, Las Vegas. That's where they are right now, Tex and Dory. He's a blackjack dealer at the Pan of Gold.
2: Suppose we don't go.
1: Don't go?
2: Well, you haven't told us what's in it for us yet. What do we get out of all this if we help you?
1: It's what you'll get out of it if you don't help me.
4: Like what?
2: Artie! What? The table, my expensive seance table. I've got 6 payments to go yet.
4: You're bouncing up and down on the floor. Look! Look, it's flying in the air. And that is, look out!
2: Oh! Oh, he's broken my seance table in splinters. Harry, you've wrecked my table with 6 payments.
1: Are you and Meathead here going to Vegas? Or not going to Vegas?
2: Artie? Start packing.
4: Rory?
0: Yes, Tex?
4: Clean shirt?
0: Bureau, top drawer. I'll get it.
4: Oh, no, you don't. You just stay right there on the couch. Remember, you're resting for two now.
0: Oh, darling. Having a baby isn't really the big deal you're making out of it.
4: Maybe not, but you are, to me. The biggest deal I ever made, honey.
0: Oh, Tex.
4: Oh, baby.
0: Hey. Come on, you got 15 minutes to get over to the Panagone.
4: I'll make it. I wouldn't be late today for anything.
0: You really think Roscoe will?
4: Look, would he have called me into his private office yesterday, talked to me like a loving father, if he didn't mean that I'm going to get the nod?
0: Supervisor, head dealer, oh, Tex, you'll be in charge of the whole section.
4: They're bringing home a lot more bacon, that's what counts. Especially right now, kid on the way, and the house. A little house.
0: But can we afford it? Really, Tex? Can we?
4: You want it, don't you?
0: You know I do.
4: And you're gonna get it.
0: Oh.
4: You're the one that convinced me to go straight. And, Dory, I bless you for it. Hauling down a straight salary, working a blackjack table on the up and up. I'm clean. I am Tex Morgan Citizen. And, Dory, it feels good. Solid.
0: Then, no regrets.
4: Regrets?
0: Well, being married, kid on the way and all.
4: You shouldn't even ask.
1: Wild, man. Wild.
5: You sound like you've never been in a casino before, Artie.
6: Me? I never go west of Hoboken, New Jersey. Gladys, look at this place, will you? Roulette wheels, slot machines, crap tables, I don't know what all.
5: Blackjack tables. Like that one over there. With Tex Morgan dealing.
0: That's him? The slim one with the glasses?
5: That's him. My first mark, my first step to, like they say in limbo, purging my soul of hate. You ready to go to work, Gladys?
0: Well, what do you want me to do?
5: Take a hand at Morgan's table.
0: Play blackjack? I don't know how. I've never played. Artie has, though.
5: How much dough you got on you, Gladys?
0: Would you believe $7?
5: Gladys, by the time you leave that table, Tex Morgan's table, you won't have just 7 skins or 70 or 700 or 7,000. You're going to leave that table with 17,000 iron men.
6: 17 grand?
5: For openers. They'll really start putting the hooks to Tex Morgan tomorrow.
0: Look, I don't get this. I don't know the first thing about playing blackjack.
5: But I know everything. Also, I'm a ghost.
6: What's that got to do with it?
5: I can see through anything, including cards. My revenge on Tex and Dory begins. And, baby, let Handsome Harry tell you, revenge is sweet.
7: Handsome Harry Harrigan is taking the wrong route to purging his soul. Madame Zora, fake medium, was, as I said at the outset, hoist by her own petard. And quite honestly, I look forward to Handsome Harry, unhappy though he may be in limbo, being hoist by his. We'll see when I return shortly with Act Two.
8: 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When you say Budweiser, you said it all. Anheuser-Busch, St. Louis.
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0: Madame Zora, fake medium, finds herself in real and anything but medium trouble, completely under the domination of the ghost of Handsome Harry Harrigan. It seems that when Handsome Harry's ticker went bluey, he found himself in limbo, to move on from which point he must purge his soul of the hate he feels for Tex Morgan and his former girlfriend, Dory. And so, in the gambling casino of the Pan of Gold in Las Vegas...
1: Hit me. 20.
2: 18. You win again. Joey, get Roscoe quick.
3: Lavish, lay $1,000 on the next hand.
1: Okay, Harry.
2: The man?
1: What?
2: You say something?
1: Oh, no. Nothing. $1,000 on the next hand.
2: Positive it is. Again?
1: Yeah, hit me.
3: Stand back, Lazarus.
1: With 15?
3: He's got 13. Top card's an ace. He'll take it and go over.
2: Ma'am?
1: I'll sit with these.
2: Suit yourself. One more to the house. 23.
1: Baby.
4: You wanted me, Tex?
2: Yeah, Roscoe. Excuse me, ma'am. I'll be back in a second.
4: How come she's breaking the house?
2: I don't know.
4: You know?
2: Of course I don't, Roscoe.
4: You don't know this, Jane?
2: No.
4: You never see her before?
2: No.
4: She's in a house, what? How much?
2: $14,000.
4: Close the table.
2: Okay. Hey, Hardy. Table's closed, ma'am.
1: What do you mean, closed?
4: He means... closed.
1: Well, now, wait just a minute.
3: Hey, collect your winnings and toss Tex $100 chip.
1: Well, okay. Just give me my winnings. And, here's $100 for you, dealer.
3: Say, go buy yourself a piece of luck.
1: Go buy yourself a piece of luck.
2: Oh, my God.
1: Is something wrong? You've gone white as a ghost.
4: Where'd you get that... line, lady.
1: What line?
4: Handing the dealer 100 skins and saying, go buy yourself a piece of luck.
1: Why? What's it to you?
4: Nothing, only it was a trademark of a gambler, big-time swinger. He died more than 2 years ago.
2: And then, Dory, then she says, go buy yourself a piece of luck. Just the way Handsome used to.
5: But what of it? It's something almost anyone might say.
2: It was Handsome's trademark. And another thing, all through the play, she kept rubbing the right side of her nose with her index finger, just the way Handsome used to.
5: Honestly, Tex, I don't know what you're getting at.
2: I'm saying that Handsome Harry Harrigan was at that table, my table.
5: Tex... Handsome's been dead for more than 2 years.
2: He's come back to get me.
5: Tex!
2: He swore he would with his dying breath, he swore it. Face it, Dory. I cheated him out of a fortune with loaded dice.
5: But that was before you went straight.
2: I wouldn't cut any ice with Handsome, dead or alive. What about you? You left him for me. You deserted him, he said.
5: But he knew better than that. He knew the hell he'd put me through. How many times did he beat me up? How many threats did he make to disfigure me with acid if I ever even looked cross-eyed at another man? I was scared to death of him, Tex. Petrified. Until I fell in love with you and I just knew I couldn't go on with him anymore. No matter what he did.
2: Dory, I tell you, he's come back. I know he's come back.
5: Well, I don't believe in ghosts, and I never will. But if they do exist, if Handsome has come back, I'm not afraid of him or what he'll try to do. There's no reason to be afraid of him. Not anymore.
2: How do you figure that?
5: Because we love each other, Tex. We love each other deeply and devotedly. Maybe it sounds corny, but from where I sit, love is stronger than hate any day. Artie? Artie?
1: What have you done to yourself?
4: What I wanted to do for years. As soon as I got some dough, go out and buy me some new threads. Ansem wasn't telling me nothing I didn't know when he said, I want to be an actor, I got to dress the part.
1: Well, I never believed clothes make the man, but they sure make you.
3: I'm more than just a clothes horse doll.
1: What in the world? Artie, you sounded just like Handsome Harry.
3: I am Handsome Harry, sweetheart. Just using Stupid's body for a while.
1: You are using Artie's body?
3: Until I learn how to materialize, if I ever do. They tell me on the other side in that limbo joint, it takes a lot of patience and practice. Yeah, what do they know? They even told me I'm getting this hate out of my soul the wrong way.
1: Well, I haven't wanted to say anything.
3: All right, so don't. They say taking out my hate on Tex and Dory only make my hate grow bigger. Said I gotta find forgiveness in my heart. I told them to take a powder. I know what I'm doing.
1: I hope so.
3: Hey, what's eating you all of a sudden? You won a fortune the past week beating Tex at blackjack.
1: She came to see me, Dory.
3: Oh?
1: She said Tex was scared. That nose rubbing bit, you know. That he thought I was you returned from the dead.
3: He's right. You are. Same difference, anyhow.
1: Well, I told her I didn't know what she was talking about. So she said, well, anyhow, to please lay off Tex that he was in hot water at the casino because of the losses at his table and... Well, look, Handsome, she seemed like an awfully nice kid and a decent kid to me. And it comes to that I've grown to like Tex Morgan, too.
3: Oh, stop. You're breaking my heart.
1: Handsome, the way I feel now...
3: Wise up. What I feel is all that matters. And don't forget, if I can take possession of Artie's body, I can do the same with yours. So don't get any fancy ideas about running out on me. You got that?
1: Yeah.
3: Then hang on to it, doll. Hang on real tight.
4: Send him in. Sit down, Tex. Tex, I'm sorry about this, real sorry. I guess you know I was going to make you a head dealer of the blackjack section.
6: You're not.
4: Worse. You're fired.
6: Oh, come on, Roscoe.
4: I can put up with a lot from our dealers, Tex, but one thing we won't put up with... is a crooked dealer.
6: I told you when you took me on 2 years ago that I was playing straight from then on, and I have.
4: Maybe.
6: There's no maybe about it, Roscoe. I'm married to one of the finest women in the world. I've got a kid on the way. We're planning to buy a house here in Vegas, and you're saying that I'd risk all that by going crooked again.
4: I'm talking facts. Sorry, pal. I get my orders from upstairs. You're out of the Pan of Gold and every other casino in town.
6: He said he'd get me, and he's done it.
1: Hey, Artie. You should have bought more luggage after buying all those new suits. How are we going to pack them up for the trip back east?
3: You taking a powder, doll?
1: Oh. It's you, Handsome. You've taken possession of Artie's body again.
3: Yeah. Handsome Harry in the flesh. Artie's flesh. What's all this with a packet?
1: We're going back to New York.
3: Who says?
1: I do.
3: I don't. And I give the orders, sweetheart. You and Artie are staying right here in Vegas.
1: But what for? The job you wanted done? It's done.
3: Hasn't even started.
1: Now, what do you mean?
3: Getting Tex fired was just the first step. I swore I'd make him regret the day he was born. And that's what I'm going to do. He thought he was all set. Married to my doll, a kid on the way. Could have been my kid.
1: Handsome, listen to me.
3: What for?
2: All you're going to do is run off at the mouth about forgive and forget. No more arguments, Gladys. I'm following through with every single step in my plan, following through to the hilt.
1: Well, how many steps are there?
2: Three. You took care of the first. Artie will take care of the second.
1: And the third?
2: That'll take care of itself. All right, I come here to get step number two set up with Artie. I got to talk to him. Where is he?
1: You're in him.
2: Oh, hey, I forgot. Well, I can't talk to myself, can I? Okay, Artie, take over.
6: You say something about buying more luggage, Gladys?
1: Yeah, I did, Artie, but skip it for now, sweetheart.
6: Sweetheart?
1: Hansom's here. He wants to talk to you.
2: About what? I got a job for you, punk.
6: What kind of a job, Hansom?
2: Acting. You're going to be an actor.
6: An actor?
1: Oh, honey, don't listen to him. He's putting you on.
6: What part will I play?
2: A murderer.
1: A murderer?
6: I kill somebody?
2: Not just somebody, Artie. You kill a very special person. You kill the girl who used to be my girlfriend. You kill Dory Morgan.
0: A short act, but a sweet one, Handsome Harry said, believing, as perhaps all too many do, that revenge is sweet. But chemistry teaches the immutable, perhaps divine law, that the sweeter a thing, the more sour it can become, given certain conditions. Personally, I have the feeling that Hansom's sweet revenge is going to turn very sour indeed. I'll be back shortly with Act Three.
7: Excuse me, sir.
0: Yeah?
7: I would like to ask a deceptively simple question.
0: Okay.
7: I say deceptive because few people seem to know the answer.
0: Oh, go ahead.
7: Are you ready?
8: Yeah, ready as rain.
7: Okay.
8: No, wait. I think that should be right as rain.
7: Oh, well.
8: No, wait. Make that ready as I'll ever be, okay? Ready as I'll ever be.
7: Whatever.
8: Yeah.
7: Anyway, the question is this.
8: Yeah, go ahead.
7: What happens this time of year?
8: That's it.
7: That's the question.
8: That's the $64,000 question. That's the one. The one for all the marbles, right?
7: Well,
8: the one that's on everybody's lips, huh?
7: Yes.
8: That's the question. Well,
7: goodness.
8: As everyone should know, what happens this time of year is that Buick dealers are giving great deals on 1974 Buicks, which of course means that this time of year may very well be the best chance you'll ever have to buy a Buick. From the thrifty but surprisingly elegant Apollo to the dashing full-size LeSabre to the Electra, which, surprisingly enough, is the second largest selling luxury car in America.
7: Know it all.
9: Hold it, kid.
5: Huh?
9: This is a sticker.
5: Oh, please. I don't have any money.
9: Don't hand me that. This is payday for all you college kids awake at Hinkelmeyer's. I seen you there.
5: Oh, but all I have is my paycheck.
9: That's okay. Hand it over.
5: Here.
9: You can keep the stub. Hey, wait a minute. How come they held out federal income tax?
5: Well, everyone has to pay income tax.
9: What's the matter with you, kid? Don't you know nothing? You do not have to pay no federal income tax unless you earn more than $2,050.
5: Oh, but they still have to withhold tax from my pay.
9: Look, kid, all you have to do is give your boss an IRS form, W-4E, instead of the usual W-4. And he is then not required to withhold any federal income tax from your pay. And you will not have to file no tax return to get it back.
5: Really? Hey, I didn't know that. Thanks.
9: Ah, that's okay. I figure you could use the money.
10: This message presented on behalf of the Internal Revenue Service.
0: Helpless in the grip of a ghost. The ghost of gambler Handsome Harry Harrigan. Fake medium Madame Zora, real name Gladys, and her would-be actor husband Artie find that they must do whatever Handsome tells them to do. Now, to the horrified astonishment of both, Handsome has told Artie that he is going to murder Dory Morgan.
6: Murder Dory Morgan? Kill that nice, sweet kid?
2: Don't hand me that nice, sweet kid, Jazz. She's a two-timing tramp.
1: No, she is a decent girl. And she's carrying a baby.
2: Tex Morgan's baby.
1: I don't care whose baby it is. kill her, and it's double murder. And I'm not letting Artie do one.
11: Stupid here will do what I tell him, and there's nothing you can do to stop it.
1: But why? What are you going to get out of killing Dory?
11: Not what I'm going to get, sweetheart. What Tex is going to get. The misery that'll make him wish he'd never been born. He'll live with that misery inside him, burning in him, in his gut, for the rest of his life. First, he loves her. And he does, I know that. Second, he'll know he killed her. Not me, him. Every day of his life, he'll think, 1,000 times a day, he'll think, if I hadn't stolen her from Handsome, she wouldn't be dead.
1: He didn't steal her. She loved him.
11: Love? You know something? I'm sick of that word. That's all they talk about over here, love. And that's all you talk about lately. You, a two-bit phony medium that sucked in any mark you could find, sucked them dry, even when they didn't have a pot to put a penny in. And you talk to me of love?
1: Okay. I guess I have no right. I've got to admit, I don't know much about it. It's new to me, love.
11: What? You mean me, Gladys?
1: Yes, Artie. I love you.
11: Well, how about that? You hear that, Handsome? How about that? So don't get all flaked out. I know dames, and this one you're married to is no exception. Love you. She needs you, is all. There ain't a dame in the world. There isn't a person in the world. Wouldn't sell his mother down the drain.
1: You're judging others by what you were, are. Can't you get it through your head? Can't they on the other side somehow beat it into you that there are good people in the world? Honest, generous, decent people?
11: Show me one.
1: What?
11: Show me one. Just one. And maybe then I'll believe. Well, go on, Dow. Show me one. Name me one.
1: Dory.
11: Dory?
1: I can prove it to you.
11: Yeah? How?
1: If I do, will you let her off the hook? Will you let her live her life with Tex?
11: Sure.
1: It's a deal, Handsome.
11: It's a deal, baby. It's a deal.
5: The end of the world.
2: The end of our plans, our future. Sure, the end of the house. I can't afford a mortgage now.
5: So, we live in an apartment.
2: Yeah, and how long will I be able to afford the rent?
5: Tex, I can always get a job to help out.
2: With a baby?
5: Well, there's sitters, people who stay with kids while they're...
2: No!
5: Tex!
2: I said no, and I mean it. And it'd be like the way I was brought up, dragged up. My father couldn't make it either, so my mother went to work, and my grandmother, she took care of me. Then she died, and I went on the streets. It changed my life, Dory. It taught me to cheat and lie and sucker anybody I could until...
5: Until?
2: Until I met you and fell in love with you.
1: May I come in?
5: Well, yes.
1: I don't blame you for hesitating, Mrs. Morgan. I guess I've kind of put a crimp in your life.
5: Oh, what? Not at all.
1: You don't have to con me. I know the score. Your husband's in trouble, Mrs. Morgan. Bad trouble.
5: Is he?
1: You know it.
5: I don't know anything of the sort. Well, never mind that. What is it you want?
1: I've come here to make you an offer.
5: Offer?
1: In the past week, I won $130,000 from your husband. Well, the casino, actually. But he was the dealer, and he lost his job because of it.
5: True.
1: The deal I've come here to make, and no questions now, I'll give you that $130,000 if you leave him.
5: You will give me everything you won from Tex if I leave him? What you mean is desert him?
1: Yes.
5: In other words, sell him out for $130,000?
1: Well, that's one way of putting it.
5: Tell me another. Harry was evil. And the man I'm married to is good. As for you, I don't know what you are. I don't think you know what you are. But you'd be smart if you found out.
1: Found out?
5: I didn't know who I was with Harry, but I did. And I do with Tex. You think you can buy that with $130,000? You think you can buy it with $130 billion? I said I'd give you one answer. Here it is. You can't.
1: I was sure I couldn't.
5: Then why did you come here?
1: To prove my point, to somebody else. But we had a deal, you Wilshire. I said I'd prove there are good people in this world, decent people capable of love, and I did. She turned down your offer flat.
11: You go and you buy a gun and you kill her, that's all.
1: I'm not buying any gun and I'm not killing anybody, especially a fine human being like Dory Morgan.
11: All right. Now, let me tell you two something. Thanks to me, you're worth 130 grand. You're on Easy Street. I can see to it you wind up right back where you started, in that crummy New York apartment scrounging for nickels and dimes. Now, what's it to be?
1: As far as I'm concerned, you can take your 130,000 and stuff it.
11: Tex and Dory... two people you never met till now? And you'd give up a fortune for them?
1: And for what they stand for. For what they are. She loves him, he loves her. And
11: love, a stacked deck, a con game.
1: Call it what you want. I'm not killing Dory Morgan.
11: And you neither, huh, stupid?
4: Well, I don't know.
1: Artie!
4: Gladys, baby, I'm sorry, but I've been thinking... I don't want to go back to that lousy New York dump and start living from hand to mouth again.
11: You'll do it? Artie, you'll do it?
4: Yeah. Yeah, I'll do it.
1: Oh, Artie.

0: Yes?
1: Mrs. Morgan?
0: Yes?
1: I'm a friend of Texas. Is he home?
0: Well, no, he just left. But you must have just passed him on your way in.
1: Oh, it's too bad. I got a job for him.
0: A job? Oh, well. Won't you come in?
1: Thanks.
0: Sit down. Sit down. What kind of a job is it? What is this? A gun.
1: Listen, I don't like to do this, but I gotta.
0: Gotta what?
1: Kill you.
0: Kill me?
1: Yeah, I gotta do it. I got no choice, you see. It won't hurt. I'll make it quick so it don't hurt. And I can't do it, Harry. I can't do it.
2: I can. I can easy.
0: You. Your voice. Changed. You sound like...
2: Handsome Harry Harrigan, Dory.
0: Oh!
2: Your old flame. Handsome Harry.
0: But you... You're dead.
2: Only my body, doll. The spirit, it don't die. It goes on living till it gets itself purged or something. That's why I'm here. Inside this creep's body. My spirit using his body to kill you, you two diamonds.
0: Harry,
2: and I
0: Harry.
2: Won't make it quick. I'm going to make it slow. And very painful, doll. Very.
0: Oh, Harry. Harry, no. I don't care about me, but the baby. I'm carrying a baby.
2: His baby.
0: It doesn't matter whose. It's a baby. It's a new life. Oh, Harry, no.
2: I'm telling you, stand
0: still. Harry, listen to me. Please listen. I fell in love with Tex. I couldn't help myself. I couldn't stand it anymore with you. The beatings and the threats. If I'd loved you, Harry.
2: You did.
0: No.
2: You loved me.
0: Never. I wanted to. I wanted to, but you never gave me the chance.
2: Why? I gave you everything you've asked for. Clothes, furs, jewels,
0: no,
2: everything.
0: Everything but love, because you never had any of that in you to give.
2: What? A lot, you know. A hell of a lot, you know.
0: You beat me. You threatened me.
2: Because I loved you. Because I was scared of losing you. I seen you flirting with another guy.
0: Never.
2: Then it would send me up the wall. I'd make love to you, and you were like ice. And it would drive me bananas. I wanted you. I needed you. And never once did I ever have you.
0: Sorry.
2: I'm sorry I beat you. I'm sorry I threatened you, but I couldn't help myself because the thought of losing you. I knew I'd die if it happened. And I did.
0: Oh, Harry.
2: So you owe me, doll. For what you did to me, you owe me. And you're paying. You're paying in full. You're paying. Now!
0: No! Harry? You dropped the gun.
2: I can't kill you. I still love you.
0: And maybe I love you a little now. What is it, Harry?
2: Calling to me. Guys and dolls in limbo. Huh? What? Hey, that's out of sight. How do you say that? That's really something else.
0: What? Harry, what is it?
2: Dory. believe it or not, I'm purged.
3: Love, hate. Two sides of the same coin, they say. If that is so, perhaps I can be forgiven for saying that Handsome Harry really flipped. Anyhow, he's purged. I'll be back shortly.
4: And what's the blood pressure machine in 16 letters?
5: Easy.
4: Well, so, what is it?
5: Sphygmomanometer.
4: Oh, you're kidding.
5: Sphygmomanometer.
4: E-T-E-R. Hey, that's right. Hey, it fits. Now, tell me what it is.
5: Well, it's a cuff with a dial on it. I say it's a machine that the doctor uses to measure your blood pressure.
4: Yeah, well, why does he want to do that?
5: Well, your blood pressure goes up and down, see? But if it goes up and stays up, you've got hypertension.
4: Oh, and that's bad.
5: Well, it can be. Hypertension can set you up for a heart attack or a stroke. But if your doctor knows you've got hypertension, the two of you can control it.
4: Hey, you know all about it.
5: Oh, while you're working crossword puzzles, I'm reading this booklet. I picked it up yesterday at the Heart Association.
4: Hey, smart, smart. So what's a hollow muscular organ in five letters?
5: Heart, baby, heart.

0: You'll be interested to learn that Tex found another job, and he and Dory are deliriously happy with their baby boy, Harry. Gladys and Artie live in the country. They bought a house and barn, in which Artie stages and stars in his own plays. As for handsome Harry, he went on finally to a higher plane, wherever that is. Our cast included Joan Lovejoy, Robert Dryden, Mason Adams, and George Petrie. The entire production was under the direction of Hyman Brown.
1: Now, a preview of our next tale.
2: What can I do for you, Gray?
3: Well, I was wondering if you'd listen to that last report of mine on Rattus Norvegicus.
2: No, but I was just about to, actually. I got the tape recorder right here on my bedside table and was just about to turn it off.
3: Oh, fine. Listen, I'm anxious to get your reaction. Could you call me when you finish?
2: I'll call you back, Gray.
4: Report to Dr. Christopher Morton from Dr. Grayson Carter on experiment number 17 for Rattus Norvegicus. Chris, as you know, my entire theory is based on my conviction that of the 2,000 rats species in the world...
2: What in the world is that?
4: ...or a rat, especially the brown
2: something
4: rat...
2: Something in the room.
4: Way,
2: Rattus Norvegicus turn on the light.
4: ...is the most intelligent.
2: Good
4: the
2: Lord!
4: Originated
2: it's
4: in
2: a
4: the
2: rat! The biggest I've ever...
4: ...terminating many of its
2: species. No! No!
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1: The Mummers in the Little Theater of the Air.

0: You're next.
1: Ghost stories. 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And murders, too. The hermit knows of them all. Turn out your lights. Turn them out. Ah, have you heard the story? The house on Lost Man's Bluff, eh? Then listen while the hermit tells you the story.

0: for heaven's sake.
1: What is it, Denton?
0: A gas?
1: Couldn't be, Charles. Denton filled up at the last stop. What is it, Denton?
0: For heaven's sake, Nan, how do I know? Well, that's that.
1: Ooh, I hope we don't get stranded in this forsaken territory.
2: Well, that'd be something, wouldn't it? We haven't passed a house in the last 3 hours.
0: Well, I might as well get out and see what I can do.
2: You want me to take a look at it, Denton?
0: No. I'll tinker with it a while. You and Nan sit down on the side of the road.
2: I might be able to find the trouble for you, Dad.
1: Charles was only trying to help, Denton.
0: Never mind, I say. I'll have the thing going in a moment. Do as I say. Sit along the road. I'm going to work.
1: Come on, Charles. Let's do as he says.
2: Just as you say, Denton.
1: Here's a nice place to sit, Charles. We can look right down into a valley from here.
2: Why, it is nice, isn't it?
1: See? You can look all over the valley.
2: I wonder what they call this place.
1: I wouldn't know. Oh, look. We're not so far from civilization as I thought.
2: A town at the lower end of the valley.
1: Yes.
2: Now, that's still a long way away. You see? The road takes a roundabout way along the rim of the valley.
1: Uh-huh.
2: Say, I bet that's where I'm going to work.
1: Do you think so?
2: I'll just bet you that's where the job is that Denton got for me.
1: Way out? Away from everything?
2: Oh, I don't know. Looks like a nice little town. I'll make out all right.
1: I hate to have you leaving us, Charles. I'll be terribly lonesome.
2: Oh, I'll get back to the city occasionally.
1: You must be sure to do that.
2: Sure I will. Nan, Denton can't hear us talking from here, can he?
1: No.
2: I have a feeling that he managed this job for me way out here because he didn't want me living with you two anymore.
1: Oh, no, Charles. Why should he object to my own brother living with us?
2: You've got me there. Can't figure it out. When I first came to stay with you, Denton talked of getting me work close by.
1: I know he did.
2: Nan, there's something strange about it.
1: I don't know exactly what you mean, Charles.
2: Yes, you do. Ever since Denton came back from that road trip, he's acted strange.
1: Now that you mention it, I think I have noticed something different about Denton.
2: He was jolly and friendly enough to me when I first arrived. And now all of a sudden he's changed.
1: Maybe we're imagining it all.
2: Doesn't seem that he'd be jealous of his wife's own brother, does it?
1: No. Denton's not like that.
2: But he has been for the last 10 days. Morose, sullen, sitting most of the time staring at me.
1: Maybe he feels I've been paying more attention to you than to him.
2: Maybe that's it.
1: It's only natural that I'd be solicitous of my own brother, whom I haven't seen for so many years.
2: We won't talk about it anymore. All I hope is that he isn't ill. That you aren't going to have trouble with me so far away.
1: You said we mustn't worry about it. We won't.
2: No.
1: I do wish he'd get the car started.
2: He wouldn't let me help him. Fairly pushed me away.
1: Denton's frightfully independent. But I wish he'd hurry.
2: Nervous?
1: I think we're going to have a storm. We should be getting out of these hills and down into town quickly.
2: Say, sky is getting black and gloomy.
1: Look over to the west. Clouds are piling up fast.
2: Something of a wind coming up, too.
1: Denton just stands there looking at the car as if he didn't know what he was doing.
2: Maybe he doesn't. Well, let's go back over. Maybe you'll let me help him now.
1: All right.
2: Watch your step. There are jagged pieces of rock here.
1: That wind's getting stronger every minute.
2: It sure is. Looks like we might be getting a tornado. How are you making out, Denton?
0: What?
2: Located the trouble?
1: We should hurry, Denton. There's a terrific storm coming up fast.
0: Can't make the car go if it doesn't want to.
1: Look at the sky, Denton. We're in for a real storm.
2: Wow. There goes my hat. No use chasing it now.
1: Please, hurry. Get the car started.
0: All right. All right, get inside. Maybe it'll go now.
1: Let's hurry.
2: Drive like mad to get out of these hills and into the village before the storm breaks.
0: I know these roads. I'll get you out all right.
1: Denton, don't be so cross. jump on every word Charles says.
0: Then don't give me orders.
1: Lights of the car didn't.
2: Easy. You'll never be able to keep the car on the road with a wind like this.
1: What are we going to do, Denton? It'll blow the car off the road and hurl us down the hill.
2: Wow. That was a peal of thunder.
1: Denton, we can't drive on in this.
2: No, I know we can't. What are we going to do, Dan? Can we sit in the car and be safe?
0: We aren't going to sit here. We're going to make for shelter.
1: But where?
0: There's a house sitting up there on the rock.
1: It's so dark, I can't see it.
0: There's a house up there. I got caught in a storm the last time I was through here. Climbed up to that house and stayed until it blew over.
2: Well, can we get up there all right?
0: We can make it. We'll have to. Get out of the car. We've got to start right away. Hurry, climb out. Give me your hand, Dan.
1: The middle of the afternoon and black as night.
0: Oh, we've got to climb fast. But I'll take hold of hands and start up the rock. We've got to get to that house. We've got to get there. Give me a hand, man.
1: So
0: let's go. Hurry. Come on.

0: on the door, Dan.
1: We don't have to knock. We walk right in.
0: What?
1: Hurry. Get inside.
2: Boy, what a relief. I thought for a few minutes we might not make it.
1: I'll bolt this door so the wind won't rip it open.
0: Who owns this place? Doesn't anyone live here?
1: There was no one living in it when I stopped on my way through here last time.
0: But it must belong to someone. It's completely furnished.
2: Whoever owns it hasn't been here for a long time, then. Everything's covered with dust and cobwebs. I can see them even in this pale light.
0: It's so dark in here. Can't you find a lamp or something, Denton?
1: I'll get a light. There's one in this room off the hall.
0: Come on, Charles, let's follow him. I don't like standing in this dark hall.
1: I found a lamp. I'll have it lighted in a moment.
0: Oh, it's so damp and cold in here. Ooh.
1: There. Huh. Light makes it better, doesn't it?
2: Some.
0: Maybe. I don't like the looks of this place.
2: At least we're out of the storm, Nan.
0: You stopped here on your last trip through, Denton, and there was no one living here then?
1: That's what I said, wasn't it?
0: But it's completely furnished. Surely someone lives here now.
1: Maybe they do. They aren't here now.
0: Almost like a dungeon in the room. Windows are built so high.
2: Something like a fort. But it's grand Denton knew of this place. Its shelves are out of the storm. A wind couldn't blow this building over.
0: Denton?
1: What?
0: What are you staring at?
1: What?
0: You heard what I said. What are you staring out into the hall for?
2: Say, Dan, are you all right?
0: Don't clench your hands that way. What do you see?
1: Did I say I saw anything?
0: What's the matter with you?
1: Don't keep asking me questions. I've got you out of the storm. Isn't that enough? Now leave me alone.
0: Where are you going? Where are you going, Denton? Stop him, Charles.
2: Don't you think we all of us sit in here? When the storm blows over, we can drive on.
0: What's wrong with him? He's moving like a person in a trance. Get him to come back in this room.
2: Are you ill, Denton? Is there something we can do?
1: Stay right where you are. Both of you.
0: What is it?
1: I'm going into that room across the hall.
0: But why? Why don't we all stay together? It's dark in here. I don't like it. I want you to stay near me.
1: I said I'm going into that room across the hall. And I'm going alone. Your brother Charles will take care of you. You prefer his company, don't you?
0: Is that what's wrong with you? Why do you act this way toward my brother?
1: You might as well make up your minds, both of you, that we'll stay in this house until morning. I'm going into this room to sleep.
0: Denton!
2: It's no use.
0: He is ill.
2: He's got it in for me. Come on.

0: Let's get back to where the lamp is.
1: It's as if he's lost his mind.
0: Sit down. It's been coming on him for some time. Ever since he made that last trip through here. We know that.
1: What shall we do? Why did he go into that room and leave us?
0: As soon as we get into town, we'll persuade him to see a doctor. Let's make the best of it now. If he wants to leave us and sleep, let him.
1: Oh.
0: It's tough on you, Nan. I'm sorry I brought you all this trouble.
1: Denon's never been this way before. There's something dreadfully wrong. What was that?
0: Oh, is that Denon laughing?
1: No, it can't be. He's never laughed like that in his life.
0: Oh, it's coming from the room Denon went into. That's for sure.
1: He's going mad. Oh, Charles.
0: Come on. He'll have to let us in.
1: Denon? Denon, what is it?
0: Let us in. Dan, let us in.
1: Locked?
0: Bolted and barricaded.
1: Denon, please let us in. It is coming from in there. But it's not Denon. It can't be. Oh, what are we going to do? What should we do?

0: Everything's all right now, Nan. He's quieted down.
1: He answered you the last time you went over to the room?
0: Yes. He said, "I'm all right. Go away."
1: Oh.
0: I think he's going to sleep now. We might as well do the same.
1: I can't sleep in this horrible house.
0: Yes, you can. It'll only be a few hours before morning.
1: But what if Denton refuses to come out of that room in the morning?
0: He'll be better in the morning. The storm's passed over, too. Everything will seem different in the morning.
1: Leave the lamp burning. I'm scared.
0: Sure. I'll set it on the mantel. It won't bother our eyes, but it will shed some light.
1: Yes, that will be all right. You think Denton will sleep?
0: I think he's asleep now. I'd break the door down, Nan, if I thought it would do any good. But I think it's best to let him get over this spell by himself.
1: I'll never believe it was he laughing.
0: Who could it have been but Denton? Oh, now, don't worry anymore. Try to get some sleep. If he calls out, I'll wake you up.
1: It seems like a nightmare, doesn't it?
0: It will in the morning. Everything will be different then. Go to sleep now. You need the rest.

0: Don, wake up! Wake up!
1: What is it?
0: Wake up! There's someone standing over you.
1: What?
0: Wake up! There's someone standing over you. They're going to kill you. Don!
1: Good heavens! What is it? What was that?
0: Oh, Charlie. He stood right over you with his hands reaching out for you.
1: Who?
0: And when I screamed, he ran.
1: For heaven's sake, who?
0: He was going to kill you.

0: ready to kill him. The hermit will tell you before the night is done.
1: Now, back to the hermit.
0: Terror-stricken, Charles and Nan stand in the middle of the room in this strange house on Lost Man's Bluff, wondering who tried to kill Charles. Listen.
2: You mean you think it was...
3: I know it was Denton.
2: Oh, that's ridiculous. Denton trying to kill me.
3: I know it was he. With his hands reaching out for your throat.
2: Oh, no.
3: And when I screamed, he ran back into that room and closed the door. Charles, where are you going?
2: I'm going to get him out of that room before something really happens.
3: You mustn't go near him.
2: I've got to. No, you stay here.
3: Never. I'm going with you.
2: I'm going to make him let me in there.
3: He may try to kill you again.
2: I don't think he will. You stay behind me. Denton? Denton!
3: Denton!
2: The door's unlocked. Denton? Stay back, Nan. I'm going to light a match. Great heaven. Denton.
3: What is it?
2: Oh, get back. Don't look.
3: Why are you closing the door? What is it, Charles? What did you see?
2: No. Denton's...
3: Something's happened to him. Something's happened to Denton. What is it, Charles? Tell me quick. What is it?
2: Denton's... hanged himself. Keep hold of yourself, Nan. We've got to get out of here. Down into town and get the authorities here.
3: Denton. Denton, hang yourself.
2: Let's hope the car runs. We've got to get into town. The laughter again.
3: Look. Look. Up at the top of the stairs.
2: What is it?
3: In this faint light, it looks like the figure of a man.
2: Yes, but you can see right through him. He's disappeared.
3: Standing there at the head of the stairs, pointing at us, then vanished.
2: That same laughter.
3: Charles, you're not going up there. We're going to get out of this place right away and get help. Quick, hurry, we must get help.
2: But I tell you, it's urgent. You've got to go up there right now.
4: Go up to that house on Lost Man's Bluff before daybreak?
2: Right now.
4: Oh, no, not me.
3: But my husband is dead in that house.
4: Would never enter the door of that house at night. No, sir, neither would anyone else in this town.
3: Denton is dead.
4: He ain't the first one to die up there.
2: What do you mean?
4: Ain't never heard of the house on Lost Man's Bluff?
2: No. We don't live around here.
4: Oh, well, that explains that.
2: What did you mean when you said that Denton was not the first man to die there?
4: 5 years ago, fella that owned that house killed his brother, then hanged himself.
2: What?
4: That's right. But hanging didn't seem to take him out of this world. Now, I ain't the only one that's been there, passed there at night and heard his wild laughter. It's fit to make the hair stand right up on a man's spine. Other folks tried to live in that house. But you know what happens to them when they go in a certain room in that house?
3: The room Denton tried to sleep in?
4: The desire to kill enters in them. And the laughter of him that belongs to the other world drives them mad. They can't get away from it. They return to the place.
3: Charles. That's what happened to Denton. He said he'd been in that house before.
4: They try to kill. If there's anyone near to kill, and then they take their own lives. It's happened to 3 other people. One man got back to town and told his experience, but he went back up there a few weeks later and took his life, hanged himself. Oh, no, sir. You'll have to wait till morning. Won't get nobody to go up there in the night. to that house on Lost Man's Bluff.

0: And the wild laughter from the house on Lost Man's Bluff continues to pierce the night. Don't ever go near it after sundown. No. Turn on your lights. Turn them on. I'll be back. Pleasant dreams.
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No. No, stay where you are. Do not break the stillness of this moment. For this is a time of mystery. A time when imagination is free and moves forward swiftly, silently. This is The Haunting Hour.

0: The Mystery of the Southern Star. An ocean liner, several days out of South Africa, plows through the Atlantic toward America.
1: Another turn around the deck, Mrs. Ashworth?
2: Heavens no, Mr. Westcott. My goodness, I haven't walked so much in years. If you don't mind, I'll just collapse on one of these deck chairs for a while. Won't you join me?
1: I'd be delighted.
2: Well, only one more day and then America.
1: It's been a fine trip.
2: Yes, lovely. I've really enjoyed it.
1: Atlantic crossings can be very boring unless you meet the right company.
2: You've been very charming, Mr. Westcott.
1: Same to you, Mrs. Ashworth. There's one thing I regret, though.
2: What's that?
1: I haven't met your husband.
2: Oh, Frederick. Well, he's been keeping to our cabin pretty much. You see, Mr. Westcott, he doesn't want to mix with people very much this trip.
1: Indeed. Why not?
2: Oh, it's not what you think. Frederick isn't antisocial or anything like that. You see, of course I can tell you. You see, my husband is with Dubois and Company in New York.
1: Dubois? You mean the big diamond importers?
2: Yes. They commissioned Frederick to travel abroad and purchase the Southern Star for a client.
1: The Southern Star? Why? Why, that's one of the biggest diamonds they ever took out of the Kimberley mines.
2: Yes. Naturally, Frederick has to be very careful whom he meets this trip.
1: Oh, of course. He's carrying a precious cargo. Personally, I'll stick to a nice humdrum business like stockbroking. I can't stand excitement.
2: Oh, there's really no danger. It's only a precaution. Why, here comes Frederick now. Frederick!
3: Oh, there you are, Emily. I was just looking for you.
2: Frederick, I want you to meet Mr. Westcott. I've told you about him several times.
3: How do you do?
1: I'm delighted to meet you, sir.
2: Mr. Westcott's been charming, Frederick. I've already asked him to drop in on us when we get back to New York.
3: Yes, excellent, excellent. Well, my dear, we'd better go down and dress for dinner.
2: Mm.
3: You'll excuse us, Mr. Westcott.
1: Of course. I'll see you both later in the evening. Mm,
3: possibly, yes. Come along, Emily. Emily.
2: Yes, Frederick.
3: You've made a lot of friends this trip. Westcott and others.
2: Why shouldn't I, my dear? What's wrong with that?
3: Nothing, but you know what I'm carrying in the cabin. I hope you haven't mentioned it to anyone.
2: Of course I haven't, Frederick. Good heavens, you talk as though I've been associating with criminals.
4: Radiogram, Captain. Just in from communications.
5: Thanks.
4: Any answers, sir?
5: No. Tell Sparks to send these messages, though.
4: Aye, aye, sir.
5: Captain Miller. Oh, good evening, Mr. Randall. What's the weather report? Good. Good. We ought to be in right on schedule. Yes, yes, it's been a nice, quiet trip.
6: Captain Miller! Captain Miller!
5: Yes? Come in. Why, Mr. Ashworth, what's the matter? What's wrong?
3: My wife's disappeared.
5: What? Are you sure?
3: Yes, yes, I can't find her anywhere. I was in the lounge late, and Mrs. Ashworth had retired to our cabin. When I returned, I found the lock broken, my belongings rifled, and my wife had disappeared. And not only that, the diamond's gone.
5: The Southern Star?
3: Yes, but that doesn't matter now. It's my wife, Captain. I've gone all around the deck, asked the stewards, everything. No one's seen her. I'm afraid there's been foul play. The diamond...
5: Steady, Mr. Ashworth, steady. Easy does it. I'll issue an order to search the ship at once. And then we'll take a look at your cabin. Well, whoever forced an entrance into your cabin here, Mr. Ashworth, certainly left it in an awful mess. Tell me, where did you keep the diamond?
3: In my wife's powder box. She kept it in a locked dresser case. It's gone.
5: Well, what happened seems fairly simple. Someone aboard got wind that you were carrying the Southern Star. Broke into your cabin, surprised your wife. Come in.
7: We've searched the ship, Captain. We haven't found a trace of Mrs. Ashworth.
5: You've made an exhaustive search, Mr. Dennis?
7: Yes, sir. We've looked into every nook and cranny of this ship, sir. I'm afraid she's gone. Overboard.
3: Emily. Then it's true. She's really gone.
5: I'm sorry, Mr. Ashworth. I know you want to be alone. But first, there's something I must ask you. Can you give me the names of the people your wife met on this trip? The ones she kept company with?
3: Yes. Yes, I think I can. There were at least five I knew about.
5: Mr. Dennis.
4: Yes, sir?
5: Stand by and take down those names. I want to send a radiogram to the police in New York.
8: Yes?
9: Detective Lieutenant Henry Hinge to see you, Commissioner.
8: All right, send him in.
10: Morning, Commissioner.
8: Oh, morning, Hinge. Sit down. I've got a little job for you.
10: What is it, sir?
8: Yeah. Read this radiogram. Just came in from Captain Miller aboard the Lexitania.
10: Southern Star, eh? That's quite a haul. With a cool half million, they tell me.
8: That's right. Now, the Lexitania docks at 3 this afternoon at Pier 17. From here in, it's your baby.
10: A tough baby, if I know anything about these seagoing crimes. In order to prove murder, usually, you have to produce a corpus delicti. And a corpus delicti is always somewhere in the Atlantic.
8: Yes, you're right, Inge. But one thing we can be sure of. That big diamond isn't in the Atlantic. Someone aboard that liner has got it and hopes to get through with it.
4: Lieutenant Hinch, they're beginning to come off the Lexitania.
10: Yeah. Everything settled, Hearn?
4: Yes, sir. We've got a quarter of the men thrown around the boat.
10: All right. Now, there were five names in that radiogram, Hearn. Be sure you get them all and find out where every person on that passenger list is staying.
4: Right, sir. Oh, here comes Mr. Ashworth, Lieutenant. It must be him over there by the customs examiner. The reporters are ganging up on us.
11: How about that story? Do you think they'll ever recover the Southern Star?
12: Gentlemen, please. Please, gentlemen, I have no comment to make.
13: What?
12: And I won't have until I talk to the police.
10: Come on, Ahern. Better rescue the poor devil from that gang of wolves.
4: Right, Lieutenant. All right, you guys. Move back. Move back, I say. Let him get by.
11: Stay off behind me. Come on, we'll send down
10: here. Ashworth? Yes? I'm Detective Lieutenant Henry Hinge, Homicide Division. Taking charge of your case.
5: Oh, well, how do you do?
10: We'd better get off the pier here and go down to headquarters where we can really talk.
5: Just as you say. I don't know how much information I can give you, Lieutenant Hinge. This terrible tragedy, well, I'm afraid it's unnerved me.
10: Naturally, it's a terrible blow. We'll do our best to get to the bottom of it.
14: Mr. Ashworth? Mr. Ashworth?
5: Yes?
14: I'm the customs official inspecting your baggage. There's one item you haven't declared. It's in this large trunk.
5: But I don't understand. I'm quite sure I declared everything.
14: Well, you are. Well, take a look at this. Wait till I open the trunk cover. Now. Have you declared this?
5: Good heavens. It's my wife.
8: Well, Hinge, are you going to hold Ashworth for the murder of his wife?
10: No, Commissioner. In fact, I've already released him.
8: But the body of Mrs. Ashworth was found in his trunk.
10: That's true, Chief. But it doesn't follow that Ashworth put the corpse in his trunk. In fact, he would be the last man to do so.
8: How do you come to that conclusion?
10: Well, Ashworth is an experienced traveler. He's crossed the Atlantic several times. He'd be sure to know that the customs inspectors would open his trunk for examination. Would it be logical for him to hide the body there when it would be certain to be discovered?
8: Well, no, it wouldn't.
10: Well, there's a second point, too. If Ashworth wanted to dispose of his wife, the easiest way would be to simply dump her overboard during the night. Then there would be no corpse to plague him.
8: Yes, that's true.
10: As I see it, someone's made an awkward attempt to throw a murder rap onto Ashworth. In fact, it's so amateurish, it's almost incredible. Who that someone is, I don't know as yet. There were 1,500 people aboard the Lexitania, and that's going to be quite a screening job. But there's one big break in this case I hadn't counted on.
8: Yeah, what's that?
10: The corpus delicti. It isn't at the bottom of the Atlantic this time, but right down at the morgue. I'm going down there soon and have a good look at it. I always like to see a corpse when there's been a murder. Something you can put your finger on.
8: Yes?
15: Commissioner, this is Sergeant O'Hearn. I hate to butt in like this, but I wondered if I could speak to Lieutenant Hinge for a minute.
8: Hey, it's for you, Hinge. It's Sergeant O'Hearn.
10: Thanks. What is it, O'Hearn?
15: Lieutenant, about those five suspects we picked up off of the boat. Mrs. Ashworth's friends.
10: Yes?
15: Well, they're raising the roof. They say you've got no right to hold them any longer.
10: All right, Ahern. Get them together and bring them to my office. I'll interrogate them there, one by one.
2: The idea asking me all those silly questions. Just because I happened to meet poor Mrs. Ashworth on the boat. It's a shame and a disgrace, that's what it is. My husband's a friend of the mayor, and I'll see that you get what's coming to you, Lieutenant Hinge.
10: I'm sorry, Mrs. Jameson. It's just a matter of form, routine procedure. You're free to go now.
2: Giving me the third degree as though I was a common criminal. As if I knew what happened to that poor woman on the boat.
10: Yeah, what a business. What a way to make a living.
15: Yes, Lieutenant?
10: There's one more of those ship's passengers waiting, isn't there, Ahern?
15: Yes, the fifth and last. Any luck, Lieutenant?
10: No, they all seem to be on the level. Send in the last one, will you?
15: Right.
1: Lieutenant, I wish to register the most violent protest at this unwarranted examination. This is an outrage.
10: I'm sorry, sir. Sit down. Try to make this as brief as possible. Merely a matter of routine. I know you're just off the boat and that you're anxious to get home.
1: Well, what do you want to know?
10: Your name?
1: Leonard Westcott.
10: Occupation?
1: Stockbroker.
10: How well did you know Mrs. Ashworth?
1: Not very well. I just met her aboard the Lexitania. We spent some time together and... Now, look here, Lieutenant. You're not implying that I...
10: That you what, Fingers?
1: What? What did you call me?
10: Fingers. Fingers Faraday. You ought to know your own name.
1: What? I don't know what you're talking about.
10: So you're a stockbroker now, eh, Fingers? Pretty dull occupation for one of the world's cleverest jewel thieves.
1: I tell you, my name's Westcott.
10: Don't waste my time, Fingers. I've got a long memory for faces. That scar on the thumb of your right hand hasn't changed a bit.
1: Okay. So you know. What of it? I haven't done anything.
10: Where's the Southern Star?
1: I tell you, I didn't have a thing to do with it. I don't know where it is.
10: Better talk now, Fingers. This isn't just a diamond theft. There's a murder rap that goes with this one.
1: Look, Hinge, you've got to believe me. Sure, I knew about the Southern Star, but I never got a crack at it, honest. I don't know where it is or how Mrs. Ashworth got knocked off.
10: The jury might not believe a man with your record, Fingers. Better talk now.
1: I'm not saying anything. I don't know anything, and you can't prove anything, see?
10: All right, we'll put you on ice for a little while. Maybe your memory will come.

0: And now for Act Two of our story, The Mystery of the Southern Star. As you will recall, Frederick Ashworth and his wife had gone to South Africa to purchase the fabulous diamond called the Southern Star for the New York jewel importing firm of Dubois & Company. On board the liner Lexitania, on the return voyage to America, Ashworth's cabin was rifled, and both his wife and the diamond disappeared. The ship's captain radioed New York police, and Detective Lieutenant Henry Hinge met Ashworth at the pier. The two men were just about to go down to police headquarters when the customs inspector opened one of Ashworth's trunks. It contained the strangled body of his wife. Ashworth is heartbroken over the death of his wife, and the disappearance of the fabulous diamond, the Southern Star, means little to him in his grief. Detective Lieutenant Hinge, in his investigation of the case, has come to the conclusion that Ashworth is innocent of the murder, for Ashworth is a traveled man and knows too well the thoroughness of examination by the customs officers. And Hinge really wanted to dispose of his wife. The simpler method would have been to push her overboard in the night. Of the 1,500 passengers aboard the murder ship, the Lexitania, Henry Hinge questions five who had met Mrs. Ashworth on the voyage to America. From these people, he learns nothing at all. But then a man called Westcott, a stockbroker, is brought in for questioning. And a gleam of memory flashes in the veteran police lieutenant's mind. Hinge remembers the face. He knows that Westcott is none other than Fingers Faraday, one of the world's cleverest jewel thieves. Hinge accuses Fingers of stealing the Southern Star and says to him,
1: "Man, my jury might not believe a man with your record, Fingers. Better talk now."
2: "I'm not saying anything. I don't know anything, and you can't prove anything, see?"
1: "All right, we'll put you on ice for a little while. Maybe your memory will come back to you."
2: "I tell you, there's nothing to remember. I didn't do it. I swear I didn't."
1: "Cool off, Fingers. This time we've got a murder on the high seas and the corpus delicti. You know, I've got a funny feeling that corpse may have something to tell us. You have any idea what it could be?"
2: "No, no, I tell you,
1: Okay, suppose you cool your heels in the cell while I go down to the morgue and have a little talk with the corpse.

0: pretty cheerful this morning.
1: Hello, Lieutenant Hinch. You know me. Whistle while I work.
0: How's business here at the morgue?
1: Bowman, Lieutenant. Bowman. I got 3 new customers today and never a complaint. I don't know where I'm going to put them all. We're full up.
0: Medical examiner got here yet?
1: Mr. Adams?
0: Yeah?
1: No, I ain't seen him. You and him meeting someone here this morning?
0: Yep. Mrs. Ashworth.
1: Ah, she lives right over here in drawer 634. Oh, here's the medical examiner now.
2: Morning, Hinge.
0: Morning.
2: Albert. Are we all ready to look at the body?
1: Yes, sir. I'll bring her right out. There she is. Now, if you gentlemen will excuse me, I have a little work to do.
0: Well, Adams?
3: Strangled by a person or persons unknown. Marks on the neck indicate someone with powerful hands did the trick. Victim put up a struggle. Note the bruises on the back and face.
0: Yeah.
3: My guess is that rigor mortis set in about... Wait a minute. That's strange. Very strange.
0: What?
3: The victim's mouth is shut tight.
0: That's right. Strangled victim always dies with his mouth wide open, fighting for air.
3: Precisely. It's quite clear that the killer forced Mrs. Ashworth's mouth shut after she was dead. Although, for what reason, I haven't the faintest idea.
0: I think I may have. Adams, when can you arrange an autopsy?
3: I'm not sure it's necessary. Cause of death is obviously strangulation. However, I could make all the arrangements by tomorrow morning.
0: Tomorrow morning, eh? That'll be fine.
4: Come in.
0: Why, it's Mr. Ashworth.
4: Yes, Lieutenant Hinge.
0: I'm sorry. The medical examiner and I were just looking over your wife's body. You shouldn't have come here, Mr. Ashworth.
4: Well, I came to claim my wife's body for proper burial.
3: I'm afraid we can't release her now, Mr. Ashworth.
4: But why not? I'm her husband, her nearest living relative. Surely you don't think I wanted to stay in this cold and dismal place among all these other corpses. Lieutenant Hinge, I want my wife to have a decent burial now. It's sacrilege to keep her here.
0: I'm sorry, Mr. Ashworth. Under any other circumstances, of course, you could claim the body. But this is a criminal investigation. We're planning to perform an autopsy on Mrs. Ashworth tomorrow.
4: Autopsy?
0: Yeah.
4: Yes, but what on earth will that prove?
0: I'll know better when we finish it.
4: Well, I'll not permit it. Do you hear? I'll not permit any such nonsense. I have my legal rights, and I'm going to exercise them.
3: Ah, you seem pretty upset.
0: Yeah, I'd say I blame him, though, Adams. After all, the woman's his wife.
1: You're all through with my client, Lieutenant?
0: Yes, Albert. We're all through. Put her away now.
1: Well, this is my last one. Number 634. Out pretty late, huh? All the rest of my children are sleeping for the night. Well, in you go now.

0: I don't know why it is, Adams, but the morgue depresses me more in the morning than it does at night.
1: Yes, me too. I've been in here 1,000 times, and I can never get used to it. And by the way, Hinge, I see by this morning's paper that you've released Fingers Faraday.
0: Yeah. We didn't really have anything on him, except the fact he was on the Lexitania. You can only hold a man on suspicion so long.
1: Yes, I suppose so. And that crook is capable of anything. Well, here we are.
0: Albert doesn't seem to be around.
1: Well, still a little early in the morning. Let me see. Mrs. Ashworth's body was in drawer 634, wasn't it?
0: That's right.
1: Here we are. Yeah. Now we'll take off the shroud and... Hinge, look.
2: Yes?
1: Why, it's the body of Albert, the morgue keeper. He's been strangled. But where's Mrs. Ashworth?
0: Somebody with a grim sense of humor came in and stole the corpse last night. And I think I know who it is. Where's the phone, Adams?
1: Over there on the desk. Oh, poor Albert. He was such a cheerful fellow.
0: Operator, get me Sergeant O'Hearn, homicide, police headquarters, at once. Hinge talking. Oh. Now, look, I told you newspaper boys I'd break this case within 24 hours, and I will. That's a promise. Yes, I'll even tell you why anybody would want to steal a corpse. Now, be a nice fellow and leave me alone for a while, will you? I've got a lot to do.
3: Lieutenant Hinge.
0: Oh, it's you, Mr. Ashworth.
3: The newspapers are full of this terrible episode down at the morgue. If you'd have turned over the body to me yesterday, this wouldn't have happened. It's disgraceful, sir. Disgraceful. I demand action. Where's my wife?
0: Suppose you tell me, Mr. Ashworth.
3: What did you say?
0: I said, suppose you tell me. You know where she is.
3: Why, this is absurd. Ridiculous.
0: Is it, my friend?
3: Well, you can't prove one word of this preposterous accusation.
0: Can't I?
3: Certainly not. I defy you to try.
0: All right. Let's begin at the beginning with the motive. In the first place, you needed money badly. You've lost heavily at gambling and also through bad business investments. Very heavily.
3: How did you know that?
0: Investigated. Routine here at the department. All right, let's go on. Your wife was heavily insured, and you had the Southern Star aboard the Lexitania. They both added up to money. So you strangled your wife, forced the gem down her throat, and closed her mouth so it wouldn't be detected. Then you stuffed her in your trunk, messed up the cabin, and reported to the captain. Am I right?
3: You're talking nonsense.
0: I'm talking logic. The trick was clever. Point number one, it diverted the attention of the police, including myself, from you as the killer, just as you figured. Naturally, a man in his right mind wouldn't use the trunk to hide the corpse, knowing that customs would surely open it.
3: Go on, Lieutenant Hinge. I find this very funny.
0: I don't think you will later. But to get back, hiding the Southern Star in your wife's throat was a clever way to get it by the customs officer. An almost foolproof way, and it worked. You reasoned that all you had to do was claim your wife's body for burial, take it home, and recover the diamond. When you were balked in this, you entered the morgue, killed Albert, left him in the drawer, and took the body of Mrs. Ashworth away.
3: Very pretty. Very pretty and rather macabre. But you can't prove it.
0: Oh, yes, I can. There's one little detail. One little detail on which a jury will send you to the chair, Mr. Ashworth.
3: And what's that?
0: You were the only outsider who knew in which morgue drawer your wife's body was located. Drawer 634. It would have taken you hours to find it otherwise. You saw the number when you came in to claim the body, and you went straight to it when you returned.
3: No. No, it could have been someone else, I tell you. That's not enough. You'll never convict me on that.
0: Hinge speaking.
4: Lieutenant, we found the body. It was buried in the cellar of the Ashworth place here.
0: Good work, O'Hearn. What about the diamond?
4: We got that, too. Found it in a bureau drawer upstairs.
0: Well, that's that.
4: But what about Ashworth himself, Lieutenant? We haven't located him.
0: Oh, that's all right, O'Hearn. Don't worry about him. He just came down to headquarters here to give himself up.

From shadows and stillness, mystery weaves a spell of strangest fascination, charging the mind with doubts and fears. For mystery is a strange companion, a living memory in the haunting hour.

Once again, the keeper of the book has opened the ponderous door to the secret vault, wherein is kept the great sealed book, in which is recorded all the secrets and mysteries of mankind through the ages. Here are tales of every kind, tales of murder, of madness, of dark deeds strange and terrible beyond all belief. Keeper of the book, I would know what tale we tell this time. Open the great book and let us read. Slowly, the great book opens. One by one, the keeper of the book turns the pages and stops. Ah, the strange story of an old lady who for 40 years lived alone in a huge old New England mansion. A mansion in which death was the master. The tale is titled, To Have and to Hold.

0: Here is the tale to have and to hold, as it is written in the pages of the sealed book. Our story begins at a small New England railroad station, as a train stops to discharge a lone passenger. The passenger, a young, attractive girl of 20, looks about the station with an air of uncertainty.
1: Looking for a cab, miss?
2: Yes, please.
1: Yeah, get right in. Here, I'll take your bag.
2: Thank you.
1: Where to, miss?
2: The Bradley Estate, please.
1: Could you say a Bradley Estate?
2: Why, yes. You know where it is, don't you?
1: Sure. Everyone does. In fact, I was just getting ready to go out there to deliver these packages.
2: Oh, good.
1: Miss, are you sure you want to go out to the Bradley Estate? But they ain't had a visitor in 40 years.
2: Why, that's funny.
1: You a Bradley?
2: Yes. My family lives in California, and none of us have ever seen our relatives here in the East. I'm attending college nearby and thought I'd pay my aunt a surprise visit.
1: Oh. Well, miss, I'd forget the idea if I were you. Take the next train back.
2: Oh, no. Not after I've come 70 miles. I'm not going back to college until I've seen my aunt. Driver, please tell me what you know about my aunt.
1: Well, just about the time I come to the village 10 years ago to drive this cab, the old servant your aunt used to send for supplies died.
2: Yes?
1: She didn't get another servant, but hired me to bring supplies out to the estate once a week.
2: I see. What does my aunt look like?
1: I don't know, miss. I ain't never seen her. No one has seen her for 40 years.
2: But you just said she'd hired you.
1: Well, she did, but not directly. A banker fella come down from Boston and hired me.
2: Didn't he go out to the estate to see her?
1: No. He just arranged things in the village and took the first train back to Boston. Once in a while, your aunt writes to him.
2: Oh. Well, what are in these packages you have for my aunt?
1: Well, some of them have food, but mostly it's things she's ordered for her husband. Clothes, cigars, and books, and... Well, in fact, I got a new suit for him right here. Best that money can buy, too. I ain't never seen him, neither.
2: Just doesn't make sense, does it?
1: No, ma'am. It certainly don't.
0: Jane stared into the fast-falling dusk, seeking her first glimpse of her father's birthplace. As they turned into a private road, she was able to make out the many towers of the old mansion and the hundreds of windows, behind which was the unknown and the secrets of 40 years.
2: I had no idea it'd be so large.
1: There's over 80 rooms in it. Used to be a show place 40 years ago.
2: And the two of them live in that mansion? All alone?
1: Yeah.
2: There isn't a light showing in the whole house.
1: No, hardly ever is. Well, come on. We go in the back entrance here. Just follow me.
2: All right.
1: That's it. Now, I'll just set these packages I brought right down here on the porch. There.
2: What's in that box you're picking up?
1: A note from your aunt telling me what to bring for next week. Seems your uncle's running out of cigars. Show me to order more.
2: You going to knock?
1: We're all right.
2: Surely she heard the car approach the house.
1: It ain't no use, miss. You better come back to the village with me.
2: No. No, perhaps she'd open the door if you were to leave me here alone. Won't you please go?
1: Well, just as you say, miss, I just hope you'll be all right.
2: Oh, I will. It's getting cold. I do wish she... She's unlocking it.
0: As the door slowly swung open, Jane saw her Aunt Olivia for the first time. Olivia stood with one hand white and tense gripping the door, while the other hand shakily held a lamp. The light revealed deep, savage lines in her strong face. Her voice trembled as she spoke.
3: What do you want?
2: I'm Jane Bradley, your brother Richard's daughter.
3: Richard's daughter?
2: Yes. May I come in?
3: Yes. Yes, do. But we must be very quiet. I don't want to wake my husband.
2: Oh, yes, of course.
3: We'll go into the drawing room so as not to disturb him.
0: The light of the lamp cast an eerie glow in the great hallway as Jean followed her aunt into what had once been the most beautiful drawing room in New England. Jane's eye was caught by a faded portrait over the fireplace.
2: Whose portrait is that, Aunt Olivia? He's so handsome.
3: That's my husband, Christopher.
2: Oh.
3: And he's just as handsome today as he was then. Everyone's always loved and admired him.
2: I'm sure of that.
3: That costume he's wearing, it's the one he wore the night of the New Year's Eve masquerade ball. Come, my dear, I'll show you the ballroom.

0: And now to continue the story, to have and to hold, as it is written in the sealed book. Jane, a look of wonder on her face, followed her Aunt Olivia down a long, dark hall. A hall that was musty with decay. Olivia stopped and opened a large door.
1: This is the ballroom.
2: Why, it's so huge.
1: There were 500 people here that New Year's Eve. Oh, I can remember how beautiful the ballroom was.
0: And Olivia, the lamp held high, stood entranced, as though listening to strains of music of long ago at that gay New Year's Eve ball, listening to a younger and happier Olivia.
2: Oh, Chris, there's never been a ball like this, and I've never been so happy. Do you like my costume?
3: Your costume? Oh, yes, it's very lovely.
2: Thank you, darling. Oh, Chris, you look wonderful as a Spanish cavalier. The women can't keep their eyes off you.
3: Where's your cousin Amy?
2: Amy? Oh, the child is around somewhere. Chris, why don't we announce our engagement tonight? It would be a wonderful way to welcome in the year 1900.
3: No. Not tonight, Olivia.
2: Why wait? I want everyone to know you're mine.
4: Good evening, Olivia. Chris?
3: Oh, Amy. Oh, you look like a dream in that costume.
4: Thank you, Chris. Olivia, Judge Parker wants to see you for a moment.
2: Oh, very well. Will you excuse me, Chris?
3: Of course.
2: I'll be back in a minute.
4: Will you excuse me, Chris? I have to...
3: Amy, wait. Why have you been avoiding me lately?
4: I haven't been avoiding you. Chris, please let me go.
3: You know that I love you, don't you, Amy?
4: No, Chris. It's Olivia you love and are going to marry.
3: Olivia and I will never be married.
4: You don't know what Olivia's like when she can't get what she wants. And she wants you.
3: You do love me. Don't you, Amy?
4: Yes, yes, but it's no use, Chris. Why, Olivia's my cousin. Her family brought me up.
3: Just leave everything to me.
2: I thought I'd never break away from Judge Parker. Oh, Chris, darling. He wanted to know when you and I were going to announce our engagement. Why, Amy, is anything wrong? You look ill.
4: No, I'm all right.
3: I want to talk to you where we won't be disturbed. Can't we go into the drawing room?
2: Of course, darling. Come along. We won't be disturbed here. Now, what did you want to talk to me about?
3: Olivia, I can't go through with our marriage.
2: Oh, darling. Don't say that, even as a joke.
3: I'm not joking, Olivia. I've never loved you. If I've spoken of marriage, it was because there wasn't anyone else. But now there is.
2: Someone else? Who?
3: Amy.
2: Amy? So that's it. Well, she can't have you, do you hear? You're mine, and you always will be. And I'm not giving you up.
3: You haven't any choice. Amy and I love each other, and we're going to...
2: No, if I can't have you, no one else shall.
3: Oh, Olivia, you're hysterical. Put that letter opener down.
2: You're mine, and no one else is going to get you. No one.
3: Olivia, give me that letter opener.
2: No one shall have you. No one.
3: Olivia, perhaps this will bring you to your senses.
2: Ow!
3: Look out, Olivia. Olivia. Olivia, speak to me.
4: How is she, Doctor?
3: She will be all right, won't she?
5: Well, it was quite a serious blow she got in the back of her head.
4: Oh, Doctor, she's regaining consciousness.
6: Chris. Chris, where are you?
3: Here I am, Olivia.
6: Where? Why don't you put the lights on? It's so dark in here.
4: But the lights are... Chris, why is it so dark? Why can't I see?
5: Now, Olivia, you're going to be all right. You've just lost your sight temporarily.
4: You mean I'm blind? Chris, where are you? Don't leave me.
3: I'm here, Olivia.
4: Oh, Chris, don't leave me. I'm frightened, terribly frightened.
3: No, you mustn't worry. You heard what Dr. Marshall said. You've only lost your sight temporarily.
4: Oh, you're just saying that to make me feel better. I know you are.
5: I'd better give you a sedative so that you can sleep. You two had better leave now.
3: You must get some rest, Olivia. I'll be back later.
4: Chris, you will come back. You will, won't you?
3: Yes, of course. Good night.
4: Good night, Olivia. Good night, Chris. Chris, what's happened is all my fault.
3: No, Amy, it's mine. It was I who struck her and caused her blindness.
4: Chris, no matter how we feel about each other, you can't leave her now that she's blind.
3: Yes, Amy, I know. Olivia and I will be married as soon as possible.
0: A few weeks passed. Then one day, a small group gathered in the dining room to see Chris and Olivia married. The guests all remarked how radiant and happy the bride appeared. As the minister asked the time-honored question, "Do you take this man to love and honor, to have and to hold as long as you both shall live?" The bride smiled happily as she agreed.
2: Is that you, Chris?
3: Yes, Olivia.
2: Oh, it's getting so that I can recognize everyone's footsteps, particularly yours. Where were you, darling? I've missed you so.
3: I was in the library, trying to work on my new book.
2: But you weren't in the library when I sent my maid down to find you. Where were you then?
3: Oh, I don't know. Probably walking in the garden.
2: You will spend the afternoon with me, won't you, Chris?
3: But I was planning to go back to work on my book this afternoon.
2: Oh, darling, can't you let it go until tomorrow? I'm so lonely without you.
3: All right, Olivia.
2: Thank you, darling.
3: I seem to be doing less and less work as time goes on. Oh,
2: please don't be angry. It's 2 months today since we were married.
3: 2 months today.
2: Oh, and they've been the happiest months in my whole life. Oh, Chris, I couldn't live without you.

0: Amy, I can't go on this way anymore. I've had about as much of Olivia in these past 2 months as I can stand.
1: Please, Chris, you mustn't talk like that.
0: You don't know what it's like. She always wants to know where I've been, who I've seen, what I've been doing. She doesn't let me alone for a moment.
1: But you mustn't feel that way about it, Chris. She loves you.
0: Well, if it's love, it's an insane love. She's smothering me to death with her constant attention. Why, I haven't been able to work on my book for 2 weeks now.
1: Yes, I know.
0: I can't escape from her for a moment. When I'm not with her, she has the servants spying on me.
1: Oh, no, Chris, you must be mistaken.
0: I'm not, I tell you. I can't go on this way much longer. I just can't.
2: Is that you, Amy?
1: Yes, Olivia. I've come to read to you.
2: Where's Chris? What's he doing?
1: He's in the library writing.
2: But I wanted him to read to me this evening.
1: Now, Olivia, you know how anxious Chris is to finish his book.
2: With all the money I have, he doesn't need to waste his time writing books.
1: It's more than just money, Olivia. Chris writes because he has the desire to.
2: Yes. And you encourage him, don't you, Amy? Well, I won't have it. Why, Amy, you're wearing my brooch.
1: Well, this brooch isn't yours. It's a duplicate I had. Olivia, how did you know I was wearing this brooch?
2: Oh,
1: Olivia, you can see. You're no longer blind.
2: Well, what if I can? It's none of your business.
1: All this time you've been pretending, keeping it a secret from Chris and all of us.
2: I suppose now you're going to tell him. Then he won't feel obligated to me anymore, and the two of you can go away together. That's what you're going to do, isn't it?
1: I am going to tell Chris, but I'm not going away with him, Olivia.
2: You're lying. You've always wanted him, always. You hate me because I'm married to him.
1: Olivia, you're becoming hysterical. You must control yourself.
2: If it weren't for you, he'd love me. He was mine until you came along. But you aren't going to come between us any longer.
1: Olivia, what's wrong with you? Stay away from me.
2: With you gone, he'll be mine.
1: Olivia, you mustn't... Olivia!
2: I'll strangle you with my own two hands like this. And with you gone, I'll always have Chris. Always, always... I didn't want to kill you, Amy, but you tried to take Chris from me. Oh, if they find her body like this, they'll put me in prison. And then I'll lose Chris. Oh, I must do something. If her body were badly burned, they couldn't tell I'd murdered her. Yes. Yes, that's it. Say I heard her lighting the lamp, and there was an accident, and her clothes caught on fire. I was helpless. Yes, yes, that's it. I must burn her body, and then they'll never know I killed her.

0: You've been drinking so much lately.
1: Well, what else is there to do?
0: Oh, Chris, you mustn't talk like that.
1: Why not? Now that Amy's dead, what difference can it make?
0: Oh, Chris, please.
1: The only way I can bear to live with you is to drink.
0: Chris, how can you be so cruel? You know I'd do anything for you, anything.
1: You've done enough. I'm through. I'm leaving you, do you understand?
0: No, Chris, you can't. You're mine, do you hear? You can't leave me.
1: You've done nothing to make me love you. Now we're through.
0: No. No, you can't say that. Not after I killed to keep you.
1: Killed to keep me? Oh, I see. Amy's burning to death wasn't an accident. Was it?
0: Chris!
1: Was it?
0: Chris, my arm, you're hurting.
1: It wasn't an accident, was it?
0: No! She found out that I wasn't blind anymore. That I'd recovered my eyesight. I couldn't let her tell you and spoil everything.
1: Murder.
0: I only did it because I love you so.
1: It's an insane love. A love that destroys everything.
0: I did it all for you, Chris.
1: There's only one thing left for me to do.
0: Chris! Chris, no!
1: You needn't be afraid of this gun, Olivia. I'm not going to kill you.
0: Chris!
1: This gun is the only escape I have from my memories. And from you.
0: Oh, no, Chris, you can't. You know how much I love you.
2: As Aunt Olivia stood there entranced, reliving memories 40 years old, the lamp cast an eerie glow on her face. Lost in the memories of the past, she forgot about her visitor.
3: Aunt Olivia.
0: Oh, yes.
3: You seemed so far away, as though you were recalling memories of long ago.
0: Oh, I'm sorry. For the moment, I forgot you were here. Yes. Yes, Chris and I still talk about that masquerade party.
3: You think I might see Uncle Christopher?
0: Yes, yes. But we mustn't wake him if he's asleep.
3: Oh, no, of course not. Here, I'll carry the lamp, Aunt Olivia.
0: His room is at the head of these stairs, on the right.
3: Don't you think you ought to have the house cleaned, Aunt Olivia? Everything's so old and dusty.
0: Oh, Chris won't hear of anything being changed. I do hope he likes this new suit I've ordered for him. He's always been so particular.
3: Was this his room?
0: Yes. Be very quiet while I open the door. Chris? Chris, are you awake? We have a visitor.
3: Is it all right for me to come in, Aunt Olivia?
0: Yes, yes. But you mustn't disturb him.
3: I won't. It's so dark in here, and this lamp doesn't give much light. I hope Uncle Christopher doesn't...
0: You've dropped the lamp. He's awake now. Oh, I'm terribly sorry, Chris. I told her not to make any noise.
4: Miss Bradley, where are you? Are you all right? Answer me.
0: Help!
4: Help! Yes, I thought I heard you screaming when I come in. It's kind of hard to find my way around this small flashlight. What's wrong? Why'd you scream?
0: Over there. Right. In that corner of the room.
4: Well, there's nothing there but a bed and... Oh, it can't be.
0: Oh, it's horrible. Horrible.
4: A glass coffin with a skeleton in it.
0: Isn't this a lovely suit, Chris? It just came. And I also ordered some fresh cigars for you, darling. Is there anything else you want?
2: And so ends the tale, To Have and To Hold, as it is written in the sealed book. The body of Christopher Drake, which for 40 years had been encased by a glass coffin, was removed from the old mansion and buried. Shortly afterwards, Olivia died. Her last words were, "I'm coming, Chris."

And now to continue the story, to have and to hold, as it is written in the sealed book. The weeks that followed Amy's accidental death were full of anguish for Chris. More and more he took to drink, trying to forget the death of the girl he loved.

And now, keeper of the book, before you close the great volume, show us the tale we tell next time. This one. Ah, yes. The strange story of a scoundrel who became wealthy through swindling hundreds of innocent people, only to discover that all his money couldn't protect him from justice. A tale titled Murderer Unknown.

0: Be sure to be with us again next time when the sound of the great gong heralds another strange and exciting tale from The Sealed Book. The Sealed Book, produced and directed by Jock McGregor, is written by Bob Arthur and David Cogan.
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0: From the far horizons of the unknown come transcribed tales of new dimensions in time and space. 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

0: There is a Scandinavian legend. In the Northland deep, in a great cave, by an ever-burning fire, the warrior sleeps. For this is the resting time, the time of peace. And so shall it be for 1,000 years. And yet we shall summon him again, my children, when we are sore in need. And out of the north he will come, and again, each time we call, out of the dark and the cold, with the fire in his hands, he will come.
1: I was off duty when the call came to report. I was off duty and out of uniform. As a matter of fact, I was in a bar drunk. Basio had just spilled a beer over me. I cussed him out, and when I looked up, there was a shore patrol standing over me.
2: Captain Dillon?
1: Well, where did they find you, Buster? Did you flunk out of high school or get into a fight with your father and run away from home?
2: Captain Dillon, I have a message for you.
1: Well, well, well. Look, Basio, this is humanity's finest. He has joined the service to protect home and hearth against the savage aliens.
3: Touching, Dillon, touching.
2: Are you Lieutenant Basio? I have a message for you, too.
1: Have a drink.
2: No, thank you, sir.
1: Well, listen to that, sir, Basio. This kid has got morale.
3: It's a fact, Dillon. He's crawling with it.
1: Sure, I haven't heard morale like that since the Second Martian Revolt in 23. Boy, don't you know that the armed service is a scrap heap?
3: Do not use the best iron to make nails or the best men to make soldiers. Old Chinese proverb.
1: I didn't raise my boy to be a soldier. Ancient folk song.
2: Please, Captain. Lieutenant, I'm just doing what they told me to. I'm supposed to tell you to report to division headquarters.
1: Uh-huh. And they told you to try every bar on the strip and you'd be sure to run into us, huh?
2: Yes, sir. Those were Colonel Swift's orders.
1: A good commander. He knows the whereabouts of his troops. All right, Basio, drink up. Let's go. Duty calls. The garrison town was wide open. The street was lined with saloons, gambling houses, and whatever. They cleaned up this sort of thing on Earth and every colony in the solar system and beyond, but they let them stay near the army bases, mostly because they knew there'd been 500 years of peace, and the men that sifted down into the army were not quite the best adjusted of human beings. The drinkers, the gamblers, the men who were destructive in 100 different quietly degrading ways wore the uniform of the defense command. The uniform that was usually creased and just a little dirty. I know because I'm a veteran of 20 years of it. Not a veteran of any wars nor any fighting except in some saloon on payday, but a survivor of garrison life of chasing smugglers and rarely catching them. The colonel was fat and sweaty, and as a gesture to military discipline, he chased the frowsy blonde out of the office before he spoke to us.
3: Sit down, Dillon. Have you ever heard of Lupus 5?
1: No.
3: It's out on the rim on a 360 vertical sector. They were wiped out a year ago.
1: Disease?
3: Aliens. A mail ship found it. By the time they called the army in, almost 6 months had gone by. There were 70 colonists. 31 were dead. The rest were missing. All the technical equipment, all radios, guns, machines, even books were gone. The rest of the place was burned over. Only one of the men found something in the ash. As you know, every colony is equipped with a detonator in a main building. And a cobalt bomb buried right in the middle because it's a lot more important to blow a whole village than let some hostile alien learn vital technical facts about human technology and body chemistry.
1: Why didn't the bomb blow at Lupus 5?
3: Because the wire was cut. At the heart of the camp, under 12 inches of earth, somebody dug it up and cut it.
1: Who?
3: I don't know. Dillon, we're pulling back, evacuating the rim colonies. There's nothing else to do.
1: No defense possible?
3: After 500 years of peace? Look at you, Dillon. Look at me. And the rest of the army is about the same. We're pulling out.
1: They're not going to like that out at the Rim colonies.
3: If they don't like it, they can wait and be burned by the aliens. We can't protect them. You report to the 38th sector. You'll have 10 planets on your route to warn and evacuate. Try and stay sober.
1: Yeah, I'll try.
3: That's all. Get out of here. And send Kitty back in on your way out.

0: We cleaned up three planets, delivered the dispatches from headquarters, and tried to find out if they had anything worth drinking in the colonies. Usually they didn't. And we were stuck with something that Basio made out of high-thrust fuel with a little lemon juice and oil of wintergreen for flavoring. We headed out for number four.
1: Hey, Dylan.
0: What?
1: You want another belt?
0: No, not now. I gotta feed orbits into this fool computer. Light up. Come on. There she goes.
1: You know, it's funny.
0: What?
1: Life.
0: You're a 90-proof philosopher, Basio.
1: Nah. Look, we come down on a planet. Nobody talks to us. We can stand out in the landing field in snow or sand or whatever they got on their miserable planet. Nobody wants us.
0: Well, look at you. Can you blame them?
1: No, you don't get it. What are we here for? To save them. To shove a firecracker under their tails and get them out while there's still time. What do they call us? Soldier boy. Now, what do they do that for?
0: Three guesses.
1: Yeah, like on that last one. They almost mobbed us. Every time we walked out in the street, they looked at us as if these uniforms are some kind of an insult.
0: Well, look up your history, Basio. There's been too much misery tied up with soldier suits of some kind. It's practically a racial memory.
1: Ah, baloney. They got no call to treat us like we were criminals. They would have shot me down if you hadn't taken off so quick.
0: Yeah, look, Basio. If somebody comes and tells you you've got to get off the planet that's been home for 20 years and then wrecks their best restaurant in a brawl, what do you expect? The medal?
1: I guess you're right. Hey, that was some scrap.
0: Yeah.
1: I didn't like the way that stuck-up head waiter called me soldier boy. I'll do it all over again.
0: I know you would. On the next planet, do your drinking on the ship. It's safer all around.
1: Well, I still got no right to be so stuck up. After all, somebody's got to be in the army.
0: Yeah, I guess so. Well, that's the last orbit. Pass me the bottle.